0: Network, Femi Ebebfe, Will Hill, here with you guys on this Wednesday night. 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We are tracking what's happening in Boston, our VSiN primetime game of the night. Orioles with a 4-0 lead in the top of the third on the streaking Red Sox. Red Sox have won 15 straight, tying a franchise record. Can they make it 16? Well, they got some work to do. We'll see if they can do just that over these next few hours. But joining us now, as we turn our attention from baseball to the gridiron, college football in 5 weeks will be back in our lives. And to help us get ready for what is happening in the SEC, we bring in college football radio host for SEC Unfiltered, Cole Thompson, who joins us here via the Progressive Guest Line. And he's on Twitter at Mr. Cole Thompson. Cole, happy college football season, man. Like, I know we're not quite there yet, but we're getting pretty damn close. In your opinion, because you talk to a lot of people down there, you cover the SEC religiously, like 24/7. What do you think has been the biggest storyline coming out of SEC Media Day so far?
1: Oh, man, what direction do you want to go? Eli Drinkwitz dropping a bomb and saying, hey, 9 conference games. Meanwhile, Indiana just stifles their way to a national championship. You want to go with that one? You want to go with John Summerall making a joke that apparently didn't hit, but he's a loose cannon cop and he's just blatantly honest? I think the main one that we could focus on that's a little bit quiet is the storyline of Ole Miss with Pete Golding taking on over. I thought his comments today were very stable and secure of a guy who understands this is just the changing times of college football. You can't expect to continue to stick around with one job when an opportunity such as LSU opens. There's no hard feelings. There's no bygones be bygones. But I can tell you what, nobody's going to care when week three rolls around and you have the Tigers coming into Oxford, Mississippi with Trinidad Seamus and Kewon Lacy, who both, I thought, very emphatically said, he was my head coach last season. Nothing more, nothing less. We're here to win in week three. When they come to town, that is going to be a game that I think is really just circled on the calendar of if you have college football in your veins, you better find a way to get to the likes of Oxford, Mississippi and pay attention to that game. Another storyline I think is going to be really interesting is the status long-term of Shane Beamer. Shane Beamer has done himself no favors by saying in the offseason, when you go 4-8 last year, hey, this time next season, we will be in the college football playoff. Great. So much like the USC out in Southern California, this USC better be able to make a run to the postseason if they want to make sure that they don't have another head coach on the fritz. It's been a rocky, tumultuous roller coaster of a tenure out in Williams-Brice Stadium for a guy like Shane Beamer. Again, this is somebody who has had a winning season followed by the biggest losing season of all, a terrible offensive line. They have the talent. They went out this offseason. They made massive moves to build up this rapport so that way they can be a team that is actually going to be competitive. And it's an even year, so naturally we think that this is where Shane Beamer should turn the corner. But what if they struggle early on? And then, of course, with the 9-game conference schedule, how enticing is a job like South Carolina compared to other locations out there?
0: Yeah, no, I there's a lot going on in this conference. I want to start where you started, though, because you mentioned that Ole Miss-LSU game that everyone's going to be paying attention to week three. What are realistic expectations in year one for Lane Kiffin in Baton Rouge? Because like everyone's saying, hey, championship or bust, Lane, because you left the team that made it all the way to the CFP semifinal last year. What are you going to do in year one at what is looked at as maybe the best job in all of college football? What do you think are realistic expectations for LSU?
1: Yeah, it's always funny when you have the national pundit go to war with the people in the bayou because they completely are against whatever they say. Me personally, when I look at Lane Kiffin, I think it is being a 9-plus win team with a signature victory fighting for that last college football playoff berth. That is a stellar season. The reality of the situation is, guys, you're adding in 56 new players, an entire new coaching staff. Half of your players are in the transfer portal. And while they're good, you have to gel. You have to see everything come together. It's like you can't make chicken cordon bleu and then start off by wrapping the chicken and not defrosting it. Like you got to go through the steps to be able to build it up properly. And so I think that when you look at LSU, they are going to be a team that will find its rhythm by the time we get to November. My concern is they have 2 games back-to-back, one on the road against Ole Miss, and then a sneaky game right afterwards against Texas A&M. And I think they're going to be like Texas last year, where they will end up winning 9 games, and they will look like one of the more complete teams in college football. You know what this offense looks like underneath Lane Kiffin. Yep. I think the defense is going to be a top 20 unit this year. They have made some incredible under-the-radar moves. If you don't know anything about Ty Bedingfield, go ahead and learn ball from Boise State. The dude is a legit ball-hawking stud, and they got some really good wide receivers. But I think if they're going to drop 2 games early, they'll go 9-3. They'll look like one of the most complete teams in college football. But as you and I both know, guys, the College Football Playoff Committee looks at 10 wins and says, that's prettier than 9-3. You're being left out of the playoff, even if you may be able to win the national title.
2: Cole, it's unusual that Georgia is a team that's flying under the radar. A couple years ago, this was their sport. But, you know, they get to upset in the SEC Championship in 2023, going for the three-peat. And then the last 2 years, just bad losses in the quarterfinals. 2 years ago, it's Notre Dame couldn't move the ball. Last year, couldn't stop anyone. Seems like, you know what, more of a complete team. I know they're not too deep with pros anymore. It's not the, you know, pre-NIL portal era where you can just stock up. But do you feel like Georgia's being slept on? Plus 325 to win the SEC. Give me a little breakdown here. A Georgia team with a pretty favorable schedule.
1: Yeah, I would go ahead and hammer that. I think that's an easy bet. Until somebody can cut off the head of the snake known as Kirby Smart and the Georgia Bulldogs in the Southeastern Conference, they are always going to be my favorites to go ahead and win the SEC. What's interesting, Will, is that there's not a lot of certainty of names and highlight players out there. Like, we know who Gunnar Stockton is, and we know who Nate Frazier is, and we probably have a good understanding of Ellis Robinson, the cornerback. But outside of that, it's like, you know, a bunch of new players. This is the actual best roster continuity that Kirby has had in 8 years in terms of the composite five-star rankings that Rivals and 247 comes out with. They have the most five-star talent that they have had in 4 seasons. And a lot of that talent saw meaningful reps last season as true freshmen. They're a year older. They're a year stronger. I think the offensive line is going to be miles complete and much more stable, because if you won't have young guys rotating on in and playing meaningful reps against Alabama and Ole Miss and matchups against Georgia Tech, that is a physical team. And even though the defense doesn't have that like elite shutdown superstar defensive lineman that we've seen, like the Jalen Carters of the world or the Nolan Smiths, they still have talent. They still have a really good foundation place, and they have depth. So you look at their schedule, you look at their pathway to the postseason. I am very bullish. I never write in permanent marker. I don't. I think it's stupid. But when you do, you better be right on this one. I am more than confident of saying, let's write Georgia into the college football playoff with a Sharpie, because they will be there this upcoming fall.
0: With a Sharpie. Absolutely love it. 10 toes down on the Georgia Bulldogs. This is VEASAN Primetime. Femi Bebefe, Will Hill, hanging out with Cole Thompson of SEC Unfiltered on Twitter at Mr. Cole Thompson. Who do you think is the most underrated team in the SEC?
1: Oh, this is my favorite question out there, because if nobody is talking about them as a national title contender, ladies and gentlemen, throw down money at 13-1 on the Oklahoma Sooners. Ooh. I love Oklahoma this season. I think that they are quietly putting together a national title S team. Now, again, you have some trap games early on, the Michigan matchup, the game against Georgia, that October 10th Red River shootout game that we all know about. It can go either way. I live in Texas. I have been to that game a dozen times. It is a nightmare's fuel for 30 minutes of action, because it's a home game and it's a away game. You never know what to expect. But let me remind you guys, last season, Oklahoma had the toughest schedule in college football by the FPI rankings. They went 10-2 with a mediocre, mundane, anemic offense that really had no life, and then John Mateer couldn't throw the football in the entire second half because he was dealing with the 2 broken fingers, and when he did, he was thrown into triple coverage every time. What if they just have a functioning offense? Because if they're returning 7 starters on the defensive side, they may have the best defensive tackle in the sport in David Stone. They may have one of the best safeties in the sport in Peyton Bowen. They have one of the best young cornerbacks in the sport in Guillory, and their schedule is challenging. But I already saw Brent Venables and company last season be able to march on through and get 10-2. If they can get at least a little bit of life and a little bit of a nice spark and identity offensively, especially with the ground game, and it is a much more complete offensive line this year, I think Oklahoma should be considered a favorite to go to the college football playoff. And I would not be shocked to see them make a run like Ole Miss did last season towards a national title.
2: Last minute or so, Cole, what do you expect out of Alabama?
1: They are such an interesting topic, Will, because of, on one hand, it's a lot of unknown. And when you think of unknown, it's like, well, that's not a good sign. We want to have stability. It's Ala freaking Bama. But on the other hand, it's like, okay, well, the knowns that we saw last year were you couldn't run the football at Alabama. That's a giant no-no. You couldn't have good offensive line play. That's a major red flag. And you look soft at times. I mean, even though we could talk about the big win at Sanford Stadium, only the second win against a Kirby Smart team in Sanford in the last 6 years, we also got to look at how you played against Florida State and how you played against Oklahoma. How you played against Georgia in the SEC Championship game. And then, of course, we remember the Indiana stifling where you scored 3 points with Kalen DeBoer's high-tempo offense. It's not going to fly. So it's unknown, but unknown's not a bad thing when you look at Alabama, in my opinion, because of it's a lot of new pieces that could be better. They went out and they really focused in on bolstering up their offensive line. They went and they got some really good young up-and-coming wide receiver prospects. Lazee Brooks, I think, is going to be one of the big breakout stars. They have talent in the running back room. They just have to put it all together, regardless of who's playing quarterback this year. Austin Mack or Keelon Russell. It's going to be Keelon Russell. Just throw that out there. Whoever it is playing quarterback this year, they are going to be fine because they both fit exactly what Ryan Grubb wants to run. I think that their ceiling is an 11-1 team right back in Atlanta. I think that their floor is probably 9-3, just missing out on the college football playoff. But I think that they're going to be a solid team once again. And this last season may be the worst version of Kalen DeBoer's roster we've ever seen.
0: I think all that's for certain is that Kalen DeBoer is probably still on the hot seat because those people down there in Tuscaloosa, they don't mess around. He is Cole Thompson, SEC Unfiltered, on Twitter at Mr. Cole Thompson. Cole, be well, and we'll talk to you down the line, man.
1: Anytime, guys. Take care.
0: All right. We'll be back with more VSiN Primetime on the other side.
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0: 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We are Femi Bebefe, Will Hill. Thank you to Cole Thompson of SEC Unfiltered who joined us in the last segment. Talking all things college football. He's liking Oklahoma this upcoming season here as a dark horse out of the SEC to potentially even win a national title. I'm getting there, Will. Like this week has helped me get there with college football because like a couple of weeks ago, I mean, I was caught up in the World Cup ever since the NBA Finals ended. Like I love the World Cup. It's like it's my favorite sporting event. So like, I hadn't really like my excitement level for college football wasn't there because like I didn't miss it. I already had something that I was super locked in on. But now that that's gone, and as I told Dustin yesterday kind of felt like a sports hangover for me. Post-World Cup, not a whole lot going on in Major League Baseball. But now I'm like, okay, put college football back into my veins. Like, this is going to be a fun season. The SEC is very intriguing because you mentioned it. Like, usually we could pencil in Georgia and say it's going to be Georgia or it's going to be Alabama. You got Texas with national title expectations. LSU, apparently, with national title expectations. Let the national pundits tell it. Texas A&M is out there lurking. Mike Elko, did you see this? He was said, hey, like, how do you keep your players from not being complacent? He says, I show them the trophy case because it's empty. It is a very fascinating conference, and a conference that apparently might secede from the NCAA. Who knows what's going to happen, but always interesting in the conference where it just means more.
2: Yeah, and college football, all the off-the-field stuff will make your head spin. Yeah, it drives you crazy, makes you wonder why you like the sport. And then the games start, and the games are still awesome. Yep. I say that about college basketball, college football. The games are still awesome. Everything else is an absolute disaster, and I don't know what the sport looks like 5 years from now, but we'll enjoy the games and enjoy the games while we can. You know what I like, too, about college football? First off, it's not like, you know, the first few iterations of the 14 playoff, college football felt like the NBA, where it's like there's two or three contenders, maybe four. It's a lot of repetitiveness. It's Bama, Clemson, Ohio State, Georgia. You just rotate the four or five teams, an occasional LSU. It's so much more spread out now. This year, I do think it's a little more chalky, but it's like 7-8 teams you could throw a blanket over. It's not that one team that's 2-1 or 3-1. It's the short shot is, you know, 6 or 7-1. And I like this too, Femi. It's not like it's been also in recent years where you felt like you had to relearn the sport from scratch where it's like, man, I got to almost learn a new language. I don't know who's on what team. You can look at like the Heisman odds and go, all right, I know Dante Moore. Mm-hmm. I know Chambliss. I know Arch Manning. I know Stock. These guys are all on the same team as last year. You get a little continuity where college basketball struggles with that a lot too, with the one and done in the portal. College football has struggled with that. It's tough from a fan standpoint of like just learning the sport over. But I think there's a lot more continuity this year with just all of the quarterbacks that are returning. And there's a lot of good ones. Even these guys like, you know, Avery Johnson, who's been there forever.
0: Oh, my gosh.
2: Dampier, the Utah quarterback. There's some depth to this quarterback class. So I like that aspect of it where you're just not going in feeling like you don't know anybody.
0: Isn't that kind of how it's always like whenever you come off of a sort of down or dud NFL draft, the upcoming college football season is going to be incredible because like all the quarterbacks came back. Like, you know, like that's kind of what it feels like. Like everyone's like, oh, like, where are the quarterbacks? Like, here's Ty Simpson in the first round. Mendoza goes first overall. Well, not that great, you know, like not saying that those guys can't have great NFL careers, but they were not highly touted prospects. And now you look at college football this year, like you mentioned, like these are guys that are studs. And the Heisman race is going to be a lot of fun. I have not done my Heisman work yet. I'll start getting into that this upcoming weekend and next week to start to polish off, like, all right, who do I like in that Heisman trophy market? But is it safe to say, and maybe this might be getting a little ahead of ourselves, but I like the comparison that you brought up with the college football and the NBA. Like, are we starting to enter the second apron era of college football? Like, do you think we're headed there? Like, because NBA, I mean, unless you were around in the 70s, this has never been a league where you go 8 years and eight different NBA champions. Like, in college football, we had the back-to-back with Georgia in 21 and 22, but we've had Michigan, we've had Ohio State, and now most recently Indiana. And I think with Indiana winning, a lot of other programs are going to start to look around and say, if they can do it, why can't we do it? And they might be wrong, but if they still ask that question, maybe they're going to try to go for it. This might be the apron era of college football here.
2: And it's not only, like you said, where there's a bunch of different champions over a few different years. It's Indiana was, what, 100-1 to win the title last year? Miami, who played for the title, and I don't know if I told you this. I had some painful memory. I had some really long numbers for a lot of money on Miami. I didn't really find the time to hedge. I was hoping live. I didn't think the number at 8.5 minus 350 or whatever on the money line was justified. So I just let it ride out when I thought Miami, maybe they get up 7-0, then I can hedge. Never came to fruition. They dominate the box score. But Miami was, what, 70-80-1? They were 200-1 in season. So you had two teams playing for a title with astronomical odds. Doesn't mean it's going to happen every year. But, yeah, it's just the talent is so much more spread out, I think. Now where it's not like, you know what, I'm going to go to Georgia and I'll wait, and you got a million pros on Georgia and Bama, and it's top heavy. It's a lot more spread out, and it makes it a lot more fun.
0: So The Athletic recently did a tiers list for college football quarterbacks, and this will drive home the point that we're making here about how many studs that we have coming back. They broke them up in like tier one, tier two, tier three, tier four, tier five, et cetera. And like each one is like tier one, like checks all the boxes, national title, Heisman Trophy caliber quarterbacks, and on down the line. Here are the guys that are in tier one. This is once again courtesy of The Athletic. Number one, so best quarterback in the country, according to them, is Ole Miss's Trinidad Chambliss. He is number one. He's 13-1 to win the Heisman Trophy. Number two is Dante Moore of Oregon. Number three is Notre Dame's C.J. Carr. Number four is Miami's Darian Mensah. Number five is Julian Sain at Ohio State. Number six is Drew Mestemaker over at Oklahoma State. Number seven is Arch Manning at Texas. And number eight is Sam Leavitt with LSU. Any disagreement there with any of those guys? Any Heisman interest for any of those guys? Like, what do you make of that list of tier one quarterbacks in college football?
2: Looks about right to me. I think, and I don't think he's on this level as a player, but I think Stockton, just because of how the schedule breaks for Georgia, we know how associated it is with team performance. I think Stockton in the 20-1 range could be an interesting play. I think I'd bet him before some of these other guys. You tell me, you answer your own question. Anything look out of place? Anything, you know, anything from a betting perspective? And again, Fafita, a lot of names you recognize here. Which is fun. Maiava. A lot of people think USC is going to be much better defensively. Really big on the defensive line. So I don't know. You tell me anything you think looks out of order here.
0: I don't know if it's out of order, but it is interesting. And this kind of goes off of what Cole was saying in the last segment. And this guy is in the tier two class, but he's at the bottom of it. John Mateer of Oklahoma, and right now he's 28-1 to win the Heisman. But like, you go back to last October before the injury, he was the Heisman favorite. He was the guy that everybody, like, right. It's like Mateer mania, especially after the way that they beat Michigan early on in the season, and that was a nationally televised game. I think that was week two. But a lot of people love John Mateer, and now he's in tier two. Like, is this, like, the buy-low point for John Mateer? Not just from a betting standpoint, but just from a perception standpoint, is maybe he's a guy that is thought of as tier two as we have this conversation on July 22nd, but maybe once we get to October 22nd, we're all saying John Mateer is one of the 6-7 best quarterbacks in America. That's a guy that I'm like, okay, you can maybe argue that one. I'm a big Jaden Maiava guy. I had some Jaden Maiava to win the Heisman last year. Clearly that didn't work out, but the talent's there. He's coached by a guy in Lincoln Riley who's coached a bunch of Heisman Trophy winners. Those are the two guys where I say, okay, there could be some upside here. To maybe bump their way up into tier one by the time we get to October, November.
2: And I like Mateer certainly more than I like Marcel Reed. That's one where I'd swap guys. I think.
0: Yeah, I'm good on Marcel Reed. I don't need that.
2: Yeah, I'm with you. You and I share an opinion there.
0: Yeah, no, I don't need any Marcel Reed. And like the thing with Mateer, like he was like, we have to remember he was hurt last year because like at the end of last year I'm like, this guy can't even throw, like what the hell, like what's the hype about? But then like you have to remind yourself, like was he broke his thumb or what finger was it that he broke?
2: Two of his fingers, two fingers on throwing hinge, which apparently matter.
0: You would think if you can even, because like, he came like, oh, he's gonna play Red River or he's gonna play in this game. I'm like, guys, he's hurt. And if he plays, what is it going to look like? And it looked bad. And I was wondering, why does everybody love John Mateer? I remember when he played at Washington State. I mean, he lit the Huskies on fire in the Apple Cup a few years ago. So he's a super talented guy. I'm not there with Brent Venables. So, like, the bullishness on Oklahoma, I'm always going to pass on that. But, yeah, I don't know. I think Mateer and Mayava are the couple of guys that I could see that maybe challenge some of those tier one quarterbacks. As for someone who might drop, I mean, I don't know. Like, I'm Drew Mestemaker. Like, I need to see more, you know. I got to see some more from Drew Mestemaker before I'm there saying he's a tier one quarterback. But not a whole lot to gripe about. All those guys are really good. That's what's going to make college football really good this season. Cannot wait for it to start 5 weeks away, and we will be back on the collegiate gridiron. We're going to take a quick break. On the other side, we'll update you what's going on with our VSiN primetime game of the night between the Orioles and the Red Sox. And we'll also talk baseball with our buddy, Jake Hassan. He joins us next here on VSiN.
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19: The first game is that Friday night game at Wake Forest in September. That could be a tricky type game. Now look, Miami is way better than Wake Forest, but we've seen Wake play up to the level of our competition many times. The other potential tricky spot would be the week prior going to South Bend at Chapel Hill against North Carolina. You got Bill Belichick and that staff in a big type game. Look, no one's won more big games, certainly at the NFL level, than Bill Belichick. So would it be surprised if they kind of draw something up and Miami's maybe caught a little bit looking ahead? Potentially. So those would be the two games that I would worry about.
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0: Welcome back to Good Times Rolling Along here on VSiN Primetime on a Wednesday night. Femi Bebefe, Will Hill, our VSiN Primetime game of the night at Fenway Park. Orioles with a 4-0 lead in the fourth inning. You can get them at minus 600 at DraftKings. Red Sox plus 383 if you believe that they will push it to a 16th straight victory. 15 straight dubs for the Red Sox. It's the biggest story in baseball. And to help us break down what the Bo Sox have been doing, as well as other stories from across the big leagues, we welcome in baseball betting analyst, our buddy, Jake Hassan. Make sure you check out his Substack, Hassan's Hacks, Better Day podcast as well. And he's on Twitter at TheJakeHassan. Jake, always a pleasure seeing you, my friend. Love that you hang out with us here on VSiN Primetime. Before we get into tonight's games and what we have left on the slate, what do you make of this Red Sox win streak, which is in jeopardy right now, but 15 straight is really impressive for a team that looked rather poor a couple months ago. And theoretically, what's the upside for this Boston squad?
1: I mean, I think we just have to bet the Red Sox right now, right? At 3-1, like this team just never quits. You just never say die on this Boston team. I think that they are for real as they get healthier, because you have to consider too, Femi, that Ranger Suarez is going to come back. Garrett Crochet may be going to come back. And even if he comes back in the bullpen, that's still a heck of a weapon to have at the back end there. So I kind of think this Boston Red Sox team is a threat to sneak into the playoffs. I mean, right now they're in that picture. Maybe they can even push the Rays a little bit after we saw them sweep the Rays for four games as straight out of the, quote, second half. So I think this Boston team is going to be for real. And if they add, I think this team could be a real threat.
2: Jake, the biggest name traded at the MLB deadline will be who?
1: I mean, it has to be Tarik Skubal, right? We're already hearing the chitter chatter that the Tigers have a list of names that they want, which for some reason includes Will Warren and Ryan Weathers, whatever. But I mean, we're hearing that Tarik Skubal is on the market. We've already heard the Rays connected to him, which that's the one I'm crossing my fingers for. If Tarik Skubal ends up a Ray, I'm going to be doing cartwheels just because that's going to be fun as heck. But I really think that Skubal is going to be the one that's the biggest to move. And then after that, you're talking about Joe Ryan. You're talking about maybe Rafael Devers as well. I think things could get crazy here, especially with some of these market teams like San Francisco and Detroit being out of it.
0: Well, who do you think are going to be the buyers? Like, if you had to do like a Tarik Skubal sweepstakes, you mentioned the Rays are the team that you're crossing your fingers for. But like realistically here, like, are we talking Dodgers? Would it be the Yankees? I don't think it's going to be the Yankees, but you always have to put them on that list if we're going to have the conversation. Like, who are the aggressive teams that would be looking for Tarik Skubal?
1: I mean, let's address the Yankees of it all right now. The Yankees will say they're involved, and the Yankees will say that, oh, we're going to be in pursuit. And then they'll end up with like Harrison Bader again and Brett Beatty, and their fans are going to be taking out the pitchforks. But I think the real contenders for Skubal, you mentioned the Dodgers. We can never rule them out. I already mentioned them once. I think the Phillies, you know, Dave Dombrowski is dying to do something crazy. You know that Dave Dombrowski wants to prop up this championship window with Harper and Schwarber and Wheeler and Sanchez as much as possible. So I think the Phillies are a real threat. I believe that the Rays are really going to be in contention here, especially considering they just drafted a guy number two overall who you would think other teams are going to want. So I think it's the Dodgers, the Phillies, the Rays. And if Atlanta gets desperate, because I don't know, I don't think we're going to see Spencer Schwellenbach again this year. I'm starting to believe we're not going to see Spencer Strider either. So the Braves might be a dark horse there if they're desperate enough.
2: Jake, Femi and I were talking about the NL MVP race, where usually in a couple of weeks ago, you could have said, you know what, forget it. It's going to be Ohtani. You're wasting your money. You're wasting your breath talking about anybody else. He may not pitch for a while. Knee has looked a little shaky. Who knows? Maybe they put him on the IL. Is that race open? Is there a bet to be made there? Or is it the same as always where it's going to be Ohtani and we're wasting our time talking about it?
1: I still think it's going to be Ohtani until that little red IL appears next to his name. I think that this is just the usual July cartwheels that we do, where everybody's bored. Everybody's sick of seeing the same name at -1,000, -700 in the MVP market. And we're squinting our eyes trying to say, well, PCA, or one year it's Lindor, or one year it's Juan Soto. I think we're just going to be doing the same thing. Even if Ohtani doesn't pitch, or only, let's say, pitches in relief or as an opener, I still think that's going to be enough. Until I see him on the injured list, I'm not going to try and make a case for anybody else. But for the sake of the exercise, I think Soto and PCA are the next two guys up on that list.
0: This is VSiN Primetime. Femi Bebefe, Will Hill hanging out with Jake Hassan, baseball betting analyst. Hassan's Hacks is the Substack. The Better Day podcast is where you can check him out. And our good buddy Colby Marcio as well. And on Twitter at VJakeHassan. How about the American League West? My beloved Seattle Mariners are the favorites. the streets are not happy with Dan Wilson. I'll tell you that. The streets are not happy with Dan Wilson. You have the Rangers in there. The Astros are, I think, outperforming what most people thought heading into this season. How do you handicap this AL West as we approach the stretch run?
1: I can't believe the Mariners are minus 130 favorites for this division. It's July 22nd. Does anybody really think that this is a division-winning team? And maybe it's because they're in the AL West and every other team has their warts and their issues in this division as well. But I can't make the Mariners minus 130. They're not even in first place right now. What are we talking about here? Julio Rodriguez has a 730 OPS. Cal Raleigh's on the back of a milk carton. Logan Gilbert can't pitch at home. Brian Wu can't pitch on the road. I still think that this is the Rangers or nothing. I'm not a believer in the Astros. Hunter Brown's had some issues. Peter Lambert and Tatsuya Imai, no thanks. So I think this is the Rangers. But the problem with the Rangers, of course, is, can we ever get everybody in this lineup healthy at once? Josh Young leaves last night with a calf strain. Corey Seager's still on the injured list. I guess Wyatt Langford's probably going to, I don't know, explode in the outfield tonight. Can we ever get all three of those guys healthy at once? If we can, I think this team is a real threat. And honestly, I think this team has the talent to make a run like they did in 23.
2: If you had to make one baseball bet right now, future, award, win total, division, I will give you the floor. The best bet to make in baseball is what?
1: Can I interest anybody? We've been talking about the Red Sox for, what, 20 straight days now? Can I interest anybody in Sonny Gray, AL Cy Young at 27-1, best price out there? Man. He has the ERA to contend with Schlittler, with Cease. He's definitely better than Drew Rasmussen at 12-1. He's definitely better than Joe Ryan, who got shelled a couple days ago at 22-1. I think Sonny Gray is going to be there with the ERA. I know Cease is going to have the sexy strikeout numbers, but he's also going to have maybe 50 more walks than Sonny Gray is going to have. Unfortunately, this isn't 2016. Shout out Rick Porcello, and a 12-2 pitching record isn't going to get you the Cy Young Award, but that's going to help. And if the Red Sox can make a push here and win this division while the Blue Jays do nothing and maybe sell, if it comes to it and all the stats are just about the same and then we're splitting hairs, maybe Sonny Gray gets the nod because the Red Sox make the playoffs while the Blue Jays do nothing. I think it's a tough mountain to climb. It's a lot of work to do, but I think Cam Schlittler is going to keep falling apart here as he continues to set new career highs in innings, because his previous career high was 73. Hey, he's doubled it already. It's the end of July. That's going to go way up. I think that we might see some regression from Cam Schlittler. Meanwhile, he's arguing with podcasts, so he's saying, no, I'm not regressing. Well, we're watching the starts, Cam. We're seeing what's happening. I think Sonny Gray is going to be a finalist, so at worst, we can scream CLV to our graves.
0: Yeah, hey, that's always CLV. I don't know if it pays the bills, but at least looks good in a nice frame. Parker Messick, does he do anything for you? I know he's a rookie. Does that get held against him? Because he's right up there. You want to talk about the numbers. He's been up there with a lot of guys. Maybe the Guardians with J-Ram back. Perhaps they go on a run and take care of that division.
1: Yeah, Parker Messick is interesting, but for me, he's got some of the same warts as Schlittler. His innings, the career highs in innings as the season goes on, these guys' bodies just aren't used to that type of workload. Something I could be wrong, absolutely. I've been wrong a lot. Ask anybody in my life. But I think that Parker Messick is a year away for me.
0: All right. So no Parker Messick. We'll pass on that one. I don't even want to ask you about Nick Martinez. I know Nick, he's doing the hocus pocus right
1: Stop,
0: now. I'm just saying, like, his numbers are right up there with everyone else.
1: Femi, let's do the old Ken Barkley exercise. Does this sound right? Nick Martinez, Cy Young winner. Does that sound right
0: no,
1: to anybody?
0: It doesn't sound right, but if he's still up there in September, we're going to have real conversations. I'll just say that. We'll have to have, like, but he's just holding steady. I have not done it. I've fallen for the Seth Lugos in the past in many years. So, like, we're trying to learn and become better as betters. But if he's still there in September, Nick Martinez might end up on a couple of ballots before things done.
1: Right, we'll talk in 45 days.
0: Yeah, maybe 35 when he gets shelled, probably next month at some point. He is Jake Hassan, baseball betting analyst, Hassan's Hack on Substack and at the Better Podcast, Better Day Podcast, I should say. And he's on Twitter at the Jake Hassan. Jake, hope you enjoy summer. Good luck with the bets. I'm sure we'll talk to you in the near future. Be well, my friend.
1: Femi, Will, I always have time for you guys. You know that.
0: Absolutely love that. That is Jake Hassan joining us via the Progressive guest line. AL Cy Young, Will, I mean, it is something. Like, you just look at the names, and you're just waiting, like, are these guys really going to do it? Dylan Cease is the one that I just can never get there because the price is always going to be so short given his pedigree. But, like, I mean, he's like the FIP god. But in terms of actuality, he's always one start away from blowing up, I feel like.
2: And the guy who's usually in your seat or often in your seat, Matt Youmans, has Cam Schlittler 300-1 from the winter.
0: Man,
2: that is a hell of a sweat, and that would be tempting. Get on the prediction markets and hedge from a yes-no perspective.
0: Oh, yeah. We'll have to talk about those prediction markets at some point in this show. Did you see what happened with LeBron's price? That'll be a conversation here on VSiN Primetime. But don't go away. We'll be back. We'll update you with what's going on at Fenway Park. Are the Red Sox closing in on this deficit? We'll update you when we return.
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0: 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Femi Bebefe, Will Hill, here with you guys on this Wednesday night. As we're headed to break, we were discussing this Red Sox-Orioles game, or at least I was trying to fumble my way through a tease there to tell you what the score was going to be. Right now, Orioles have a 4-1 lead in the fifth. Baltimore minus 449 on the money line. Red Sox plus 306. Totals 9.5. Like, the Red Sox have, at least pitching-wise, have settled into this one. The bats are not alive, but they got some juice in this win streak. Is there any interest in plus 306 on the money line for the Red Sox?
2: Down three runs, I would want a little bit more. When I wasn't looking at the line, I just did like the gut reaction, instant reaction. When you said, is there any interest? And then you paused. I'm thinking, you're down three runs, middle of the game, 4-1, 5-1, plus 308 or whatever you said. That's just not enough. And I'll pull it up here. This is my issue, too, with this, Femi. The splits are very hard to beat. It's really hard. I mean, on one side, you're laying 479. You're laying almost $5. The other side, you're getting plus 322. The truth is usually somewhere in the middle. I mean, some of these splits are pretty tough to beat when it comes to the live numbers. I mean, look at Dodgers and Phillies. Minus 990, plus 541. It's hard to overcome that kind of split. So, no, I would need a little bit more to bet Boston. How about you? It sounds like you're at least thinking about it.
0: I'm thinking about it. Just because it just feels like something is magical. And now I guess the better way to go about this is it maybe just the over? You know? Because like if the Red Sox were to come back, obviously, yeah, this would at least get you closer to that over. 9.5 is the live total. It's minus 104. So it could go under. They could win 5-4. But like, what are the chances that you thread exactly that needle? It's pretty slim as far as I'm concerned. So if you believe in the Red Sox, is it safer to just play the over and say maybe the Red Sox bullpen wears down and the Orioles just run away with this thing, perhaps, so you have multiple outs there? But I agree. I think you need a little bit more than just north of 3-1 to bet them, because it's the bottom of the fifth, you know? It's not like this is the second inning, and it's like, oh, you're getting 3-1 or whatever. Right. It's like, okay, they're down three, second inning, a lot of baseball left. Yeah, there's some baseball left, but not a lot of baseball left. So if anything, I think it's over or pass. I'm still in pass mode, but it'd be the over if I had to bet something.
2: And you could also take the 2.5 runs with Boston, figuring, hey, I'm going to get my ninth at bat. I got a little bit of a rally. All I need is that one run, especially if you get in the ninth inning and you get that situation where you get a guy on first and they're not holding him on. You can just almost the baseball equivalent of the prevent defense, where you let him take second on defensive indifference. If he hits a ground ball with a man on third and one out, you're not going to try to throw him out. You're just going to take the out. So maybe the plus 2.5, but nothing on betting. Doesn't sound like you're jumping in, right?
0: Yeah, no, I'm just going to continue to monitor it. Obviously, it's our VSiN primetime game of the night, so we're locked in on this one. And, of course, a remarkable win streak here for the Red Sox, tying the franchise record with 15 straight wins. Trying to make it 16, but they have a lot of work to do if they want to do just that and set a new franchise record for consecutive victories. Some other scores from around the big leagues. The Twins have a 7-4 lead right now on the Guardians in the seventh. Dodgers, you mentioned that game. They're up 5-3 on the Phillies in the seventh right now. That is Dodgers minus 760, Phillies plus 551. The Rays are up 3-1 north of the border against the Toronto Blue Jays. We're still scoreless in the Bronx, Will. I had Pirates first five on the money line, plus 165. Luckily, Bubba Chandler showed up as well, because Max Fried, in his return to the mound, first start in over 2 months, he looks like he hasn't missed a beat, man. Like, Max Fried is dialed in as impressive as you'll get in a first start off of the IL. Five innings, struck out seven, only walked one batter, only allowed one hit. If they can get more of this from Max Fried and Cam Schlittler continues to do what he's been doing as an AL Cy Young favorite, Garrett Cole, of course, a former AL Cy Young winner, man, like maybe we just come back to where we were at the start of the year, where it was, you know what, the Yankees are probably just going to win the American League. Like this, I know the betting market kind of has a price like that. Like, you know, the Yankees have never really drifted, given that they have all this firepower. But you're a Yankee fan. You got to be pretty happy with the outing from Max Fried here, as they are a plus 230 favorite right now over at DraftKings to win the pennant.
2: Sure, but the devil's advocate case would be, all right, Cole, Fried, Schlittler. Yeah, that's pretty good. They lost the Cole start earlier today. They're not winning the Fried start right now, and they lost the Schlittler start on Sunday, and they've lost a few of his starts here recently. Until I see some reports about Judge where I have some certainty that, hey, rehab assignment, he's coming back, there's some optimism, this is just not a championship lineup. I know pitching wins, all of that, but it's just there's too many holes in the lineup. Judge is too good. You can't afford to not have him, so need Judge back. And Stan's a guy, too. Everyone talks about Judge, and rightfully so. Stan's been the better player in the postseason than Judge.
0: Yeah, he's been clutch.
2: He's been incredible. He's had some monster postseason. Where is he? He strained a calf, like 4 months ago in April, and all of a sudden he's just, like, dead, gone, forget it. We don't see him anymore. It's amazing. He's been a really good player when he's been healthy for the Yankees, but just incredibly, incredibly brittle. And by the way, I have Pittsburgh plus 1.5. Man on third, one out. Just get me a run there. I'm feeling pretty good. Yankees were able to escape. I'm getting the 1.5 as the road team. So if I can get to extras or just get to the bottom of the ninth, I'm okay. I'm worried about the multiple run inning here from the Yanks. So I'm sweating that out. But yeah, Yankees, I get it with the pitching, but I need some optimism here on Judge.
0: The Yankees are taking on the Pirates. Yesterday, I was having a conversation with Dustin Sweetelson here on VSiN Primetime, talking about teams in the National League that might be undervalued. Is there a chance that Pittsburgh is that team? And that if it's not the Dodgers representing the National League for a third consecutive team, is it the Pirates? Is that the squad you're rolling with? Because they're 30-1 right now at draft.
2: Yes. I need Skeens to be Skeens. He was good on Sunday against Cleveland, but still that fastball's 95, 96. It's not like that 100, 101. That concerns me a little bit. And he was shaky before the All-Star break. Maybe the rest gave him a little bit of help. But to answer your question, yes, there's just so many arms there, and they're a competent offense. And you get in the playoffs, it's a little similar. Now, these guys are younger, and they don't have the bats. It's a little similar to the Nationals in 2019, where it was just Strasburg, Scherzer, Corbin, mixing a couple other guys, and there's just always an elite arm on the mound. It's a lesser version because, you know, Scherzer's a first ballot Hall of Famer.
0: Yeah.
2: Strasburg was great, except for the injuries, similar to Stanton. When he pitches, he's great, but he was just hurt all the time. If you get a playoff series with Skeens, with Ashcraft, Jared Jones, I think, is incredibly underrated. Chandler's got the pedigree. Man, that is scary pitching for anyone. I don't care who you are, Dodgers, anyone. Short series, that's a really scary rotation. And how about this? What if they said, you know what, we're the Pirates. We haven't won a series. I think the last series they won was in the 70s because they made the playoffs.
0: My goodness.
2: You know, pre that era where, that was really the last time. You think about it. They've been in the playoffs but haven't won.
0: Yeah.
2: Mason Miller. Would you think about Mason Miller where you can shorten the game and say, we got all this starting pitching, but now we're going to throw Miller at the end of the game and we'll go for it a little bit. That would be interesting.
0: I mean, you're playing like, what, a two-inning game at that point? You know, like if these guys in the postseason, if they can give you seven, you know, Mason Miller's got you in the ninth or whatever. Let's say they give you six. Mason Miller got you in the ninth. All you got to do is figure out seventh and eighth inning. like that's scary to go up against. Like, I think I'm there because I know a lot of people are like, well, if it's not the Dodgers, maybe it's the Brewers. If it's not the Dodgers, maybe it's the Phillies. If it's not the Dodgers, maybe it's the Braves. I don't see it with those teams. If it's not the Dodgers, I think we get crazy. Like the one team I think maybe folks would see that, like, okay, I could see how they could get there. It would be the Cubs, who are right now 9-1 to win it. Like, let's say the Cubs go out there and they're aggressive because there are starting pitchers that are available. Like, the Cubs clearly need them. If they can go out there and get some pitching to add to that lineup, perhaps they can make a run out of the NL Central, because I like the Cubs much better than I like the Brewers. I know what the standings say. I don't care. But if it's not the Dodgers, I'm looking at the Pirates, man. like I just think that pitching staff and the youthful naivete, I think, gets these teams something in the postseason. They have not gone through the scars that the Brewers have gone through, or the Phillies and these other teams, like the Braves that one year, a couple of years ago, when they were so good and all of a sudden got bounced out. I like teams that have not had to deal with choking. And the Pirates are that team. And if they get into a postseason, they're probably going to feel like it's house money. And that's a dangerous team in October.
2: Too young and dumb to know any better. I think there is something to that.
0: 100%. I think that's exactly how it would play out if they get there. Now, they got to get there. And let's see if they make some moves at the deadline. But I like the ingredients for the Pittsburgh Pirates. Quick programming note, though. After the break that we're about to take, VSiN Primetime will be preempted for a special presentation of the Circa Survivor documentary. Back with seven all-new episodes at $18.7 million on the line thanks to the new Grandissimo format. 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
5: The look, just because I thought this team was going to look old. I did not believe in them coming into the year. They make the firing with Rob Thompson. Mattingly takes over. And then you factor in you have Dombrowski still running this thing as the GM. No one's more aggressive than him to fill the holes, to find ways to make his team better. But more importantly, the window is closing. If you're Philadelphia, I think they have to capitalize on where they're at right now. You're going to stack this rotation and you're going to set things up where you've got Christopher Sanchez as a true number one ace. You also then have Zach Wheeler, who has up the league over the last couple months, followed by Lizardo. That 1-2-3 gives you a shot. They traded for Durant a year ago, who fixes their bullpen issues they've had in the past, and the lineup is as deep as anybody. So I'm looking at Philly. I think 7-1's worth a look there if you want to bet them to win the pennant.
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7: 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Crack Unscripted, part of the Zach and Crack comedy duo on a Thursday. Bill Krakenberger, Unscripted on the show, plus Zach Cohen with all of his tennis plays around clay courts and hard courts around the globe, plus his thoughts on the NBA offseason. Season win totals are out. Let's see if we can't pick his brain about those. And how about some Jeff Erickson, the prop points, MLB and NFL with him. It's A Numbers Game, 10 a.m. Eastern, 7 a.m. Pacific, right here at VSiN.
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13: Welcome back. This is hour number three of VSiN Primetime here on VSiN, the Sports Betting Network. Femi Bebfe alongside Will Hill here with you guys on this Wednesday night. Just a quick reminder for folks, if you'd like to stay with us for the live action, we're hanging out here. Want to remind people that the Circa Survivor documentary is available on YouTube, so you can hang out with us in a... taking the live action and watch that whenever it is convenient for you. As we just saw in the Bronx, Will, the Yankees take a lead here. Cody Bellinger rounding third, going first to home. Yankees up 1-0 on the Buccos as the Bronx Bombers are getting it done right now here in the bottom of the seventh.

0: And so Yankees break the scoreless drought as Anthony Volpe is going to deliver here. They're going to send him. Oh, they're sending him home. Look at that. Volpe with a little RBI. Is that a double there or a single for Volpe? So the Yankees are up 2-0, which is tough. I know you were on the Pirates. Was it plus 1.5?
1: I took the run and a half. It's scoreless until the seventh, and I got a man on third with one out, and I'm getting a run and a half in a scoreless game. You know what? Even if I don't. Betting baseball. So we'll see. We still got an inning or two to play with. Maybe we get a little backdoor cover here, but I guess you can't complain too much when your team doesn't score. And part of the handicap was Fried might be a little rusty after the layoff and coming off the IL. He was anything but here in his first start back.
0: No, Fried was really good. Five innings, only allowed one hit, walked one batter, seven strikeouts. He looked like he had not missed a single start against the Pirates tonight. So I was on the Pirates first five money line. Luckily for me, Bubba Chandler also brought his game as well, so that one just pushed. But not a great night for yours truly here, betting Major League Baseball. Our VSiN primetime game of the night, Orioles and the Red Sox, as Boston is trying to extend their win streak to 16. That would be a new franchise record. They tied the record earlier today in the first half of this doubleheader. They trail 4-1 as we head to the bottom of the sixth. So we'll see if the Red Sox can make something happen at Fenway Park. And a game that you have the over in. We have Mookie Betts at the plate, runners on second and third. Dodgers have a 5-3 lead against the Phillies. You're on over 9.5. You just need Mookie Betts to do that MVP thing, man, and drive these guys home. So hopefully you can drive to the window.
1: And any better, and if you're listening to this, chances are you are better, can relate to what I'm about to say. I need two runs for the over. I'm doing the show. I check the score and check the game, and I see the ball fly over the wall for a two-run home run. I get so excited. I'm doing the math. Hey, over. It's in. It's a replay of, I think, a Max Muncy homer from earlier in the game. Oh, come on. It's so unfair when they do that. I mean, it's not. They don't know, but we've all been there when you see a replay and you either get excited or you get heartbroken and then you get a relief. Oh, thank goodness it's just a replay. So I went through that recently here where I thought I got my clinching runs, but just a replay and a false alarm now that the bases are loaded and just a base hit should get me home here with a game that was 5-3 in the sixth inning. Probably should have just played first five overs. So these have been a couple of tough ones here. If I can't get one or two of these home, going to be pretty frustrating for me.
0: So it looks like they walked Mookie Betts. Kyle Tucker is now at the plate, who we were discussing before the show started. The big prize free agent signing has not been good. This is an MVP caliber player, but to Kyle Tucker standards, no bueno, as it looks like he's going to fly out to left center there, so that will drive in at least one run on the sack fly. So it is now 6-3 Dodgers. So Kyle Tucker at least does something productive, you know. Didn't get a base hit to bring you home both, but Andy Páez does cross home plate there. So 6-3, top of the eighth, runners on first and second with two away. Hopefully someone else can get something done. Orion Kerkering is on the mound. Maybe he'll throw the ball into row G and somebody will be able to score.
1: Come on, that's too soon. Too soon.
0: Is it too soon?
1: Same
0: almost,
1: team,
0: almost,
1: too.
0: Almost a year. We're almost a year away. It's not too soon. He's a paid professional, damn it. Like, throw to first, dude. What are you doing? That's just an insane decision. And that sent them home, too, right? Wasn't that in the final game of the series?
1: Sure did.
0: Yeah. Oh, my God.
1: He was in the middle of the Dodgers storming the field, and they're just kind of running around him, and he's in the middle of it. What a helpless field. I know they're all pro athletes, well paid, got great lives, but there's I didn't have money on. I don't think I had money. I didn't have money on Philly in that game or that series, so I'm a little more sympathetic to these guys when I don't have money. But that's just from an athlete standpoint, man. That's tough when everyone's just storming the field and you're in the middle of it and you lose the game that way. That's about as devastating as it gets. Jeez.
0: If you had money on them, though, what would you be saying about Orion Kerkering?
1: Worse than what you're saying.
0: Gotcha. Okay. It wouldn't clear the FCC airwaves. We'll leave it at that.
1: No.
0: I don't think anyone who bet the Phillies that day or had Phillies series prices or whatever. Not a happy moment for them as he quite literally threw the series away. But anyways, that's what's happening right now in Major League Baseball. How about the National Football League? And more specifically, Will, Circa Survivor. It'll be here before we know it. We're 6 weeks away from the start of the season, less than 50 days away from the start of the NFL season. Everyone's going to start coming out here to Circa to do their signups. I have not yet signed up. I will be signing up rather soon over the next like month or so. But Circa Survivor, for those who don't know, I'm assuming if you listen and watch this show, you know what we're talking about. But for those who don't know, we want to welcome you into the party as well. Really simple, Survivor. The contest is simple, but most difficult contest you'll ever think of. It is pick one winner each week in the NFL, straight up, not with the point spread, a straight up winner. But the caveat is you cannot use that team the rest of the season. That is how it works. And we already have a decent amount of favorites in week one that are more than a field goal. So I just want to focus in on these teams. We can bring up some wild ones if you want. I have a couple of teams that might be wild considerations, but week one favorites of more than a field goal this year in the NFL. You have the Seahawks laying 3.5 at home, opening night against the Patriots. Rams laying 3.5 in Australia against the 49ers. Yes, that is a real sentence. Jaguars laying 7.5 at home against the Browns. Bengals laying 3.5 at home against the Buccaneers. Ravens laying 3.5 on the road at the Colts. Lions laying 7 at home against the Saints. Chargers laying 10.5 at home against the Cardinals. Raiders laying 3.5 at home against the Dolphins. And the Eagles laying 4 at home against the Commanders. Anything that jumps out to you week one as a way too early Survivor pick that you'll have?
1: Survivor is so hard. Week one in the NFL is so hard. So when you combine Survivor in week one, man, good luck. The sweat starts right away. I'd probably go with the Chargers just because, you know what, the Cardinals can be the team you pick on and you trust, you know, Harbaugh to have his team ready. The one team I think that will be, boy, if you want a contrarian one, who is going to pick the Bengals the way they've started slow in these seasons goodness. And kill people in Survivor? Nobody's going to take them. I'd probably be boring and go with the big favorite. But like you said, a lot of time between now and then. What is your strategy? What is your philosophy? I think it's probably too early to get cute. So what would you be looking at? If you're on the clock right now, 30 seconds away from kickoff, Femi, I need your Survivor week one, put in the ticket. Who's your card? Who's your pick here?
0: Oh, I'm going to get, I guess this might be a little chic, might be a little bit cute, but I'm actually going to go opening night with the Seahawks. That's a 3.5 point favorite against the Patriots. I think that's what I would do. Two reasons. One, I think New England's a little bit overrated, and I also like Seattle at home, that environment, raising the banner and all that stuff. Like, they'll be up for that game, of course, as always. Number two, if the Patriots win, I can then rebuy into the contest and get smart to the Sunday
1: slate. Good answer.
0: So, like that's part of like, how I want to think about it. I don't think the Seahawks are going to be a team that I want to like save, even though they're the defending Super Bowl champions. Because think of their division that they play in. Like, most people avoid division games anyways, but still, like, they got two games against the Rams, two games against the Niners. Yes, the Cardinals are like the beat up pinata or whatever we think, at least going into the season. But like, I don't want to look to save Seattle going forward. So I would actually go a little bit more chic. I don't know if it's like getting too cute. Like, getting cute is like picking like a pick'em game. In week one, like that's getting cute, which maybe there's an argument for one of them. But I think if you want to play it somewhat safe, but not be with the consensus, I think Seattle would be a pretty good option.
1: I feel like so many people now, there's so much betting content. There's so much betting. There's so much Survivor content that actually picking the big favorite early on is just, you know what? Give yourself the best chance to advance because so many other people are going to be contrarian that, you know what?
0: Yeah.
1: Usually you don't want to be on the side of the big favorite because if the big favorite loses, you have somebody different and you're not knocked out. But so many people are contrarian now that maybe taking the big favorite is contrarian. There's an element of that crossed my mind, at least early on, where, you know what, just take the best chance to win and worry about the path later because week one might be too early to worry about the path. Or do you sit there with a pen and paper and draw your path from week one to week 17, which I know some people do, or week 18 now?
0: No, I think it's a waste of time. It's a fool's errand. Like, injuries are going to happen, and it's going to reshape how you think about any of these games. I mean, like, think about, oh, I want to have this team for that week. It's like, okay, well, their quarterback just got hurt. Now what are you doing? Oh, you boxed yourself in? Like, you got to be able to be flexible with Survivor. Like, the one thing that you need to keep in mind, of course, and, like, we haven't explained it, that's a bad job by me, but, like, the holiday considerations – like, there are technically 5 Thanksgiving games this year because of Blackout Wednesday and Black Friday and then the 3 on Thanksgiving. There's technically 4 Christmas games because you have 1 Thursday night Christmas Eve and then the 3 on Christmas. So those teams, and there's some of those teams play twice. Like, you have the Rams that play Thanksgiving and Christmas. Like that's a team that you're probably going to want to save just to maybe have that. Packers play twice, even though it's on the road. But, like, what if it's Packers at Rams and Matthew Stafford is hurt? Like, you want to at least have that option to potentially use that. So, like, those are the teams that you want to kind of keep an eye on. Make sure you're not using too many of those bullets early. But outside of that, man, it's week to week as far as I'm concerned, because this is a sport where injuries happen, and that could totally reshape how you think about a given week.
1: How does this not get you excited? Just talking about football, talking about Heisman odds earlier, Survivor, just looking at the spreads. I mean, let's do it right now. I love it. There's nothing better. It's so exciting to think about, and we are not that far away.
0: I'm there, man. I'm there. And on the other side, we talk about being chic. There's a couple of big favorites. I'm like, okay, I could see that. What if you want to roll the dice? What if you want to go out there and say, you know what? Let's be full contrarian. What are your options? We discuss that next year on VSiN Prime.
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0: Well, Will got his over in the Dodgers and the Phillies. That is the good news. Also good news, the Marlins have tied it up in Houston against the Astros 2-2 bottom of the fourth, as I am on Marlins first five in that game. On the bad side of it, I'm on the Rangers first five. The White Sox now lead 3-1 in the bottom of the fourth. So it is a night for me that feels like where pushes feel like wins and losses just, of course, feel like losses. So let's see if we can get one to go through the hoop here. just trying to get something home. Well, we got runners on second and third here in Texas. So maybe we can get one back or hopefully a couple back for the Rangers against the White Sox. As just as I'm saying that, the Orioles go ahead and take a 5-1 lead now in the top of the seventh as our VSiN primetime game of the night, O's and the Red Sox. Red Sox have they've been hanging in there after giving up three or four runs in the first inning, but now after a wild pitch, pass ball, whatever you want to call it, Gunnar Henderson's able to get through there and cross home plate. So it's now 5-1 Baltimore against the Boston Red Sox. So it's still some baseball left to be played, but Red Sox are going to really have to go deep into the bag if they want to pull this one out here and extend it to a 16th straight victory.
1: If they win this game, just get Moneyball Part 2 Red Sox edition.
0: Yeah.
1: Get that movie greenlit because this will take, it's four runs, seventh inning, crazier things have happened, but they've been flat all night. You can't win every day. And this feels like, and it's felt like since the first inning, this feels like the night it finally comes to an end. You're going to lose at some point, and it appears the some point is right now. And those four runs had held up. It's been a quiet night offensively since the four-run first. Bayo has come in and settled things down and pitched well out of the bullpen, which he's done at times in the past. I think his numbers as a reliever are much better when they put him in that bulk role reliever as opposed to being a starter. But 5-1 Baltimore, the streak appears to be over. Some other scores you mentioned, Dodgers 9, Philly 3, Minnesota 9, Cleveland 4. Yankees cling to a 2-0 lead. Tampa up 4-2 on Toronto. So we got some baseball tonight, Femi. We do not have a lot of baseball tomorrow night. So you must be in good with the schedule makers. You know when to get in, know when to get out.
0: Oh, you know it. And say, do you want to do Thursday? Look at the schedule. Nope, busy. No, I just happen to do Wednesday nights. I mean, we were doing the show last Wednesday, and there wasn't a whole lot to work with. So
1: yes.
0: It feels like those things even out. In terms of when it's good to be on or when it's not great to be on. But we make the most of it regardless when we're able to speak into these microphones. Also, want to remind folks right now over on the VSiN YouTube page and, of course, on VSiN.com, you can take a look at episode one of the Circus Survivor documentary. If you're hanging out with us with the live action, do want to remind you this will be posted on the YouTube page. So don't feel like you have to watch it now. You can hang with us for the next 15 minutes or so, and you can watch it at your own time if you want to go ahead and do that. But the Circus Survivor episode one of the documentary airing right now on VSiN's YouTube page as well as VSiN.com. Speaking of Circus Survivor, Will, we were discussing it in the last segment, talking about some potential week one plays. There are games that I have crossed off. You jokingly talked about the Cincinnati Bengals. No way in hell am I going with Cincinnati. In fact, I kind of like the Tampa Bay Buccaneers plus the points in that game. So I'm not going to go out there and take the Cincinnati Bengals. They're crossed off. It's Zach Taylor. It's September. Not doing it. Baltimore is a cross off as well, just on the road against an Indianapolis team that's pretty well coached under Shane Steichen, at least early in the season. Who knows how that one goes? I crossed the Raiders off because I'm just not sure the Raiders have shown enough to be justified as 3.5-point favorites. First-time head coach, now you're laying 3.5. I know Miami's bad. They also have a first-time head coach, at least in the NFL, but still can't get there with the Raiders. I'm also crossing off Philadelphia. One, because they have holiday considerations for both Thanksgiving and Christmas. Two, it's just a divisional game. I don't want to go down that road week one. Division games early in the season, you tend to see upsets, so I'm not going to do anything there with the Eagles, which leads me to Seahawks, which would be my first choice if I had to make a choice right now. Jacksonville is under consideration. Detroit against the Saints is under consideration. And then, of course, the Chargers, the biggest favorite in week one. They host the Cardinals. That is also under consideration. Any of those that you have as cross-offs?
1: No, since he would be hard to get to, and it's just we're still so far away that I do it with a partner. So it's a collaborative effort. You get there, a week or two before, which I know some people say, I don't want a collaborative effort. I want to go down by myself.
0: I think it's fun.
1: Guns ablaze. I don't want to lose on somebody else's pick. I certainly get it. It's fun both ways. How many selections will you have, though? Will you do multiple?
0: Yeah, I'll have multiple. So I'll have one solo for sure. I'll probably have one with like my wife, she always likes to do one, and like we kind of do as like a duo that one. Like she's like has like final say, but like I'll kind of like hey, like what about this team or what about that one? Last year she got knocked out when the Vikings beat the Lions, and I think that was JJ McCarthy's last win last season. So that was always a fun one to look back on. But maybe I'll do two this year, but we'll see what happens. I'll probably have one like with some friends. Like I like to do like a mixture, like maybe a couple solo, couple mixtures, okay, that have some groups and all that stuff. So I'll maybe have like at most five entries. I'm not going to get into like the full boat 10 or anything like that, but at most I'll have like five entries that at least I have some stake in.
1: Damn, dude, they're at GH. You know that, right? Five entries.
0: Hey,
1: you're living good over there.
0: I mean, what did the read says, you know, if you're a high roller, all right? Like, you know, yeah. If you're trying to be a big baller, let's do it. That's where I'm at.
1: And it is tough. I mean, all it takes is one. But, man, when you're going up against these groups that, you know, buy and figure out ways to get involved in, like, dozens of them, man, you just
0: hundreds.
1: Math it out and they game it out. Yeah, exactly. Exactly. You mentioned, though, a little shot on my guy. Well, it's not really my guy. J.J. McCarthy said that the last game he won against Detroit, he beat your Cowboys, I believe, on
0: that
1: Sunday
0: true.
1: Football.
0: That is true.
1: Late in the season. So I think
0: that is true.
1: An apology is in order.
0: Yeah. Sorry, J.J. My bad.
1: There you go.
0: Yeah. Let's see how that quarterback competition goes. I know Ian Rappaport is saying that we're going to push it all the way till the end. All right, buddy. I buy that one. But let's talk.
1: What is the point of pushing that narrative, by the way? I've heard that a few times. I've heard people really selling that. O'Connell, what is it to
0: trade value?
1: Get
0: I'm guessing
1: confidence, trade value. Okay, I guess.
0: Yeah, I'm guessing trade value. That's how I would sell. Like, because like, what is the trade value if it's like, well, JJ's our QB2. All right,
1: right.
0: Like, well, you can just keep him then. You know, it's like it's, but it's like maybe if we want to keep JJ or whatever. Like, I'm guessing that's kind of what it is. Yeah, and also maybe they don't want to have the perception of we just handed it over to Kyler Murray because we do know
1: sure.
0: Kyler. Like, I mean, there was that work ethic clause that was put in the contract. So, like, maybe this is also to help push Kyler Murray. So there could be a couple of reasons as to why they want that out there. And maybe there's just no benefit of saying, yeah, Kyler's our starter in July, you know?
1: Right.
0: Even
1: and then maybe they want the perception of whoever got the starting job earned it. And it's, you know, they like the idea of a competition. But
0: yeah.
1: I just laugh the idea of, like, trade value where it's like, all right, Rappaport says it's going down to the last day. Now this team is going to, you know, give us a second round pick because Rappaport said it's going to, you know, be some fierce competition.
0: They really like JJ. They're not trying to offload him. That's you got to always have the perception that you like the asset that you have. You're not looking to just like sell it off for the first person that will wink at you. You know, I guess that's kind of what Minnesota's doing. That's kind of where it is. Are there any crazy selections that catch your eye for week one? And what I mean by crazy is, like, let's say 2.5 or shorter in terms of favored on the point spread, like a 2.5 point favorite or shorter, because there are a couple that catch my eye. One of them,
1: you go first.
0: This might be a little nuts, but like this matchup tends to go this team's way. The Houston Texans at home against the Buffalo Bills. If you want to get crazy, isn't that a way to do it? So Houston, they do have a Christmas consideration. They play the Eagles Christmas Eve late in December.
1: Right.
0: But they have owned Josh Allen and the Buffalo Bills. And it's also Joe Brady, first time as a head coach on the road against a great defense. Now, CJ Stroud's the big question mark. And you will feel stupid if you lose your survivor entry going against Josh Allen. However, you will also be on an island. And let's say there's some big upsets. Let's say the Cardinals pull one out of their you-know-what, and they beat the Chargers. All of a sudden, now you got a leg up. Like, that is a crazy consideration. And also, too, this one's an underdog. We just got done talking about Kyler Murray. What about the Green Bay Packers on the road against Minnesota? Now, that one's a tougher sell because it's a division game, and they're an underdog. But if we're talking crazy, those are two that at least caught my eye.
1: The cute one, if you want to be cute, and you know what, being cute is not – always been my strength. The Titans hosting the Jets, 2.5 point favorites where you get them out of the way. I mean, there is an element of you're just too cool for school with this stuff.
0: Yeah.
1: And you try to be cute and it gets beat. That would be the cute one, the Titans.
0: Yeah, that's...
1: Is that something you might be interested in?
0: No. No, it's not. What if I told you you can go ahead and use your survivor entry on Cam Ward? Is that... No. I'm not interested in that whatsoever. I get it. The Jets are not good, but the Jets did make some veteran signings. You know, like Geno Smith, it sounds like I think all of his affairs are in order and all that stuff. It wasn't looking great a month ago or so, but I just, no. I wouldn't be able to live with myself if I went down with the Tennessee Titans.
1: Okay.
0: I don't think I could do it. I don't think I could do it. So those are just some teams I'm considering.
1: Would you take two entries? You use one on the Titans, one on the Jets. You're through with a crappy team.
0: I mean, that's the kind of game where you could get a tie, right? Like, isn't, because ties are losses. So, like, if you do that, and it's like,
1: good point.
0: 24-24 tie.
1: Yeah.
0: Tie week one, and you're just like, wow, I crapped out on Circus Survivor.
1: Thanks for coming.
0: That would not be a great feeling. We'll be back on the other side.
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0: Welcome back. 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Femi Bebefe, Will Hill here with you guys on a Wednesday night. Quick programming note, as always, we just had the Circa Survivor documentary that just aired, episode one of the seven-episode series that is now on YouTube. If you want to go ahead and watch that, we're now back with our video audience as well. I have obviously not yet seen episode one since we've been doing the show, but I will be checking that out after the program here on VSiN Primetime. You could be doing that as well, so you can hang with us for the live action all throughout these Wednesdays and check it on afterwards, or you can watch it whenever you want to watch, but it is up on YouTube. Just want to remind folks that the Circa Survivor documentary, as the last couple segments we spent talking about Circa Survivor and some strategies that we're going to look to employ this upcoming season and some way too early week one picks. So if you're just joining us now after watching the documentary, make sure you check that out in podcast form. VSiN Best Bets, wherever you get your podcasts. 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But some scores around Major League Baseball. Our VSiN Primetime game of the night is in Boston. Orioles with a 5-1 lead in the top of the eighth on the Red Sox. Red Sox obviously enter this game with a 15-game win streak, which tied a franchise record earlier this afternoon in game one of the doubleheader. Game two, not going as well. Doesn't seem like it's their night, but you never know. Maybe the magic is there. Maybe they can make something happen as they have six outs to play with here. As I take a look at the live market over at DraftKings, the Red Sox are just short of 15-1 to win this game. I think I need a little bit more than that, Will, now that they're trailing by four runs, and there is a runner on first with no outs in the top of the eighth. The New York Yankees are up 2-0 in the top of the ninth. Runners on first and second here for the Pirates, but two away for the Yankees here as they are a couple strikeouts away from winning that game. I know that you were on the Pittsburgh Pirates in this contest, getting a run and a half, as that looks like it's going to be a ground out to second. So that'll wrap things up. Start spreading the news.
1: Ooh. Will.
0: Looks like the Yankees are going to be the victors here. Was that a close play? Looks like they're going to maybe... Oh, yeah, they're going to challenge it. Why not? You might as well challenge
1: Why
0: it.
1: Why would you not? I mean, the game is over. What is there to think about challenging it? What, you're saving it for tomorrow?
0: He's probably out. He said, hold on.
1: Oh, I thought he was...
0: He might be safe.
1: Is he safe?
0: Hold on
1: I thought live he was safe because Chisholm did not get the ball out of his glove cleanly, and there
0: that's
1: was
0: safe.
1: Not a lot on the throw. Let's see. This
0: Ty
1: angle,
0: goes to the runner.
1: He looks safe.
0: Yeah, that's safe.
1: Yeah, he looks safe.
0: All right, so
1: but
0: don't that, start
1: I mean,
0: spreading.
1: There's something... There is something funny about them, the coaches, the manager for Pittsburgh, you know, consulting. Should we challenge it? Should we not? You're going home. The game is over. It's the third out of the ninth inning. Yeah, challenge it. I mean, what difference? You're right or wrong. You don't get to keep them. I mean, that's just that's bizarre.
0: It was pretty hilarious. He's like, oh, wait a minute. They got the lights, the LED lights going and everything. They start spreading the news. Like, it's like, dude, like, what are you doing? Just challenge it. And I think he's going to win this challenge. Now, of course, the Yes Network has given us every angle to try to sell us on this being over. Now, he's safe. He is safe. It's either he slightly
1: it's very
0: bit
1: close.
0: It.
1: I think he's safe. Remember, though, the call on the field is out, so you have to have, you know, the indisputable video
0: is,
1: evidence.
0: Is, there,
1: that,
0: is that not
1: it.
0: Indisputable? Like, who's arguing the contrary?
1: Is. I think it is.
0: Like, he's either...
1: That last replay, it looked closer for whatever reason than the first couple.
0: To me,
1: it's weird how that happens, where you'll see one replay and be like, oh, he's definitely safe. Then you're like, oh, I'm not so sure.
0: It's like the same action, just from a different angle.
1: Yeah.
0: It's either it's a tie or he slightly beat it. But even if it's a tie, tie goes to the runner, so he's safe. Like this would be, honestly, this would be some shenanigans if they call him out here. Jazz kind of fumbled it a little bit.
1: And he let the ball play him, too, because if he was more aggressive going to the ball, he had a force at second where he either could have tossed it or taken himself, but he kind of was back on his heels, fielded it passively, and then had a little difficulty getting it out of his glove and didn't have a lot on the throw. And O'Hearn's not
0: Whoa.
1: A great runner. And they call him out.
0: Wow. Are you
1: serious? I had
0: serious?
1: A feeling they might. I thought he was safe, but I had a feeling they might call him out. Wow.
0: No, they
1: I want to see it one more time.
0: They did the Pirates dirty there.
1: Yeah, that's tough.
0: Oh, that's like, come on. And like, I have nothing invested in this one. I know you were on the Pirates, but like, I have nothing invested in this game. My bet was in the first five that pushed. Just objectively speaking, the runner was safe. Like, I'm sorry. Like, what is the use of replay? Like, and that's the part with replay to me. Like, we're going to use all this stuff to have these stoppages, but we're still not going to get it right. Like, come on.
1: Yeah, that was, man. Like I said, I thought the first couple, I was like, he's safe, pretty confidently safe. The last one, I was like, oh, that might be enough where they just don't think there's enough to overturn it because it looked closer on that last angle. I would love to see it for whatever, a fourth or fifth time. But, man, O'Hearn was just, he wasn't even mad. He was shocked. Well, he was mad, but he was also surprised. Like, are you kidding me? And there were some other words
0: mixed
1: in there as you could read his lips. But he was, you could just see the look of surprise on his face. Like, he thought there was no chance he was going to be called out. So. Man, what a way for a game to end where you think it's over and then you think not so fast. Then you have the Pirates. I'm glad they decided to challenge it. Maybe that's why they didn't. They should have saved the challenge for tomorrow. But what a bizarre ending to that game, man.
0: That is straight. So I'm looking it up right now to see what other people are saying on social media. Of course, like now I'm getting all Pirates fans tweets. So like these are not going to be people who are playing it down the down the middle of the fairway, calling balls and strikes. But I mean, I don't know whether you're a Pirates fan, a Yankees fan, or just a non-biased observer, like. The runner was safe. O'Hearn was safe. I'm sorry. And if he's safe, that's bases loaded. you know what I mean? Right. This is a 2-0 game. Like, so this is not just like, oh, well, you know, the Yankees probably still win. They were up 7-1. No, it's 2-0. The bases would have been loaded. That's a massive call.
1: Sure.
0: And to miss that in that spot, come on. That's got to be much better. I don't know if they got a dinner reservation or something like that, like a 10:30 dinner resi, and the umps are getting out of here. But come on, man, you can't call that out. I don't know. I assumed you were on it before I was. I was like, what are we debating? he's safe. We're gonna continue to play. But well, that's all she wrote. So I guess you can start spreading the news. The Yankees win it, 2-0. Over the Pittsburgh Pirates.
1: And the consensus, John Jastrzemski, our VSiN colleague, says, wow, thanks for the gift dumps. That a boy Hill enjoyed the live tweeting tonight. I was firing. But yeah, even he thinks that as a Yankee fan that he was safe. A lot of people thought he was safe. Most people thought he was safe. I would say that, again, that one last angle, it made me question it. But the first three or four, I thought without pretty much a doubt he was safe. So I'd love to see it again. I'm sure you can go on Twitter and find the replay. But. Man, we bet on this stuff. It's amazing to have replay and not get it right, but it was very close.
0: At worst, I thought it was a tie. And as the saying goes, tie goes to the runner. Like, at absolute worst, I thought he slightly beat it, but at worst, it's like, okay, let's say it was simultaneous, ball in the glove, foot on the bag, tie goes to the runner. That's where I thought we were going to be headed, but I guess maybe I need my eyes checked. Maybe the Pearl Vision for me, but I don't know. It sounds like the consensus on social media and other people who are watching the game was that O'Hearn was safe and it should have been bases loaded for the Pirates. Instead, it is a Yankees victory, 2-0 in the Bronx as they get it done against the Buccos. Elsewhere around Major League Baseball, I am down to my final out in Texas as it's 3-2 White Sox, bottom of the fifth, runner on first. Who's at the plate here? Is it Berger? Just hit a home run, please. That's all I'm asking. That's not asking for much, right? to go yard. He did.
1: People hit home runs sometimes. That's a reasonable expectation.
0: Sometimes they hit them. And Berger's he's hit some home runs in the past. Just do one more for your boy here, if you will. He just hit one into foul territory down the left field line. So that's not what I needed there. But I will say on a more positive note. We did get out with a push between the Marlins and the Astros. So, once again, this is a kind of night where the pushes feel like wins. It was a push, 2-2, and we move on. So, a push in that one, a push in the Bronx. We had an L in Atlanta. I was in the first five over 4.5, and we might be headed towards an L as we're down to our last out in Texas. Outside of that, though, baseball's been going great, man. My only four bets of the night. We're doing it up. It's been a blast. How's your card looking? Because mine's not great.
1: The Braves just took the lead, so I'm probably looking at a 1-2. I had San Diego in this one, hit over Dodgers and Philly. And then that's a tough one, plus the run and a half with Pittsburgh, where, man, scoreless in the seventh, had a man on third with less than two outs, figuring get a run there, and just avoid the multi-run inning. You held them scoreless all day, just avoid the multi-run inning, couldn't do that, and then lose 2-0 on a very at best questionable call, and some, as I see it again here, I do see it again. He's safe. I mean,
0: yeah,
1: that's just a bad call. I don't know. That's a bad call.
0: It wasn't even debatable for me. I just saw him like, oh, yeah, he's safe. What's the justification? Is there a 2-minute report like they have in the NBA for Major League Baseball? Like, do we get that the next day? Like, I don't know. But I'd be curious to see whatever that says about that call, because that was some nonsense. The runner was safe. Should have been bases loaded. But it wasn't, so we move on. The NFL preseason, that's a couple weeks away, and the smart money's already moving the lines. 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
29: I think after what their athletic department is going through right now and gone through, I think 7-5 is on the table, and I think obviously bringing in Kyle Whittingham is about as good of a hire as you could possibly have hoped for after what happened with Stromer. But you look at Michigan last year, and they faced four teams that finished the year ranked. They lost by 11, 18, 18, and 14. Like, they were non-competitive. And I'm not sure the talent level is built up that much. I'm not sure if Bryce Underwood is the guy really to step in and run that offense. They're not going to win at Oregon, and they're not going to win at Ohio State. You got Indiana at home, Oklahoma, Iowa, Penn State. You got a trip to Minnesota as well. You got to basically lose one game amongst those five to beat me. I'm going under 8.5 every time.
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0: The show rolls on a Wednesday night. It's VSiN Primetime. He's Will Hill. I'm Femi Abebefe. It did not go well for me in Texas. The Rangers were not able to at least tie the game, so we will lose that first five bet. Rangers minus 110, first five money line. That is an L, and that concludes my baseball betting for the evening. So we do have games going on, though. Tigers have a 4-1 lead on the Cubs. That's the national TV game over on ESPN Detroit. If they can get some dubs, maybe, you know, Scooble stays. Maybe they get aggressive. We'll see. But the baseball trade deadline is coming up in a couple of weeks. But that's for then. Right now, we're discussing football. College football, to be exact. And to help us do that, we bring in our VSiN teammate, betting analyst, host for Game Day Garage, Your Betting News, and Westwood One Sports, the one and only PJ Glasser, a.k.a. The Glass Man. And he's on Twitter at PJGlasser9, and he joins us via the Progressive Guest Line. PJ, thanks for hanging with us this evening. We're talking a lot of SEC ball because SEC Media Day's going on in Tampa right now. In your opinion, who's the best team in the SEC? Is it Georgia or is it Texas?
4: I think it's Georgia. They've been to five of the last seven, or they won five of the last seven SEC championships. They've been to six of the last seven. And what Kirby's done this year, guys, is he's retained a lot of his talent that's been with him for a couple years, right? Like those old school Saban or even Kirby teams where they start out as freshmen on special teams. They don't play a lot. They mature, they develop. And then by the time they become upperclassmen, they turn into really good players. And that's what he's got this year. I'm a fan of Gunnar Stockton, the quarterback. You know they're going to be good in the trenches. And Georgia's schedule this year is favorable to what it's been in the last couple of years. You know, these past 2 years, I mean, road trips to Bama, Texas, Ole Miss, it's one of the easier schedules in the SEC. So I think they're looking at 10 games is their floor, pretty much. I think they get back to Atlanta. I think they win the SEC. And I think if you were to bet anybody to win the title this year out of that conference, I think Georgia would be the bet.
1: PJ, a hot topic last year was Lane Kiffin leaving before the playoff, all of the drama that surrounded that. What do you expect out of his new team here in LSU? Does he have the horses to hit the ground running and compete for the playoffs right away, a year away? Give me a thought or two here on Kiffin and his new team.
4: Certainly has the horses, Will. He is the portal king for a reason, and that was no different this offseason. He went out both sides of the ball, got a lot of really good players. Sam Levitt, the quarterback, comes over from Arizona State. Their schedule, I just talked about how Georgia's is pretty favorable. LSU's, boys, is tough. But what's good for them, as you look at all their opponents in the toughest ones, Clemson, A&M, Texas, Bama, all these games are at home. All these games are at Death Valley. We know they love putting big-time LSU games in prime time, so I'm sure a lot of those games will be at night. So even though it's a tough schedule, a lot of their tougher opponents are at home. And that's why I think they got a shot to make the playoff. I'm staying away, though, Will, from LSU because, I mean, we've seen this so many times across all kinds of sports when these coaches take better jobs in theory and necessarily the grass isn't always greener. It's year one, all this turnover with the roster. It's good that he brought Weiss, the OC, with him from Ole Miss. I like the fact he kept Blake Baker, the DC, who was with Brian Kelly. But with the schedule and just, you know, all these guys he's bringing in, even though he's proven he can have success like this at Ole Miss, different ball game at LSU. So I'm staying away, but they're certainly good enough to be a playoff team.
0: Yeah, and I think we're all fired up for that September 19th game, LSU at Ole Miss. That will be a scene in Oxford, Mississippi. This is VSiN Primetime. Femi Abebefe, Will Hill, hanging out with PJ Glasser, our VSiN teammate. Make sure you check out all of his work, Game Day Garage, Your Betting News, and Westwood One Sports, and he's on Twitter at PJGlasser9. Where are you at with Texas A&M? Because we got the quotes from Mike Elko earlier today, the interaction with he and the reporter, where he was asked, how does he keep the team motivated and not be complacent? He says, well, I showed them the trophy case. It's empty. Where are you at on the Aggies this upcoming season?
4: One of my favorite win totals this year is Texas A&M under 8.5. I think Marcel Reed is one of the most overrated quarterbacks in the country. I think he's this year's Cade Klubnik in terms of people come into the year, high hopes for Clemson, high hopes for Cade Klubnik. I never thought Klubnik was all that great, and I kind of feel the same way about Marcel Reed. unbelievable athlete, one of the best at the quarterback position, and that's what people fall in love with is the athleticism. And that's great. You can get away with that against the Arkansas and the Mississippi States. But as we saw last year, when A&M had to play up in competition late in the season, Texas, Miami, their offense did nothing. Schedule is way harder this year. Road trips to Oklahoma, to Tuscaloosa, LSU. They play Texas, of course, at the end of the year. So the schedule is much tougher. And I think people are just falling in love with A&M because of Marcel Reed. And I just don't think he's all that great. I do like Mike Elko a lot. He's a great coach. His teams are always good defensively. They're always good on the line of scrimmage. A&M's always got good skill position players. But I think at the end of the day, if you like A&M, it's got to be because of Reed. And I'm just not a fan. So I like their under 8.5 wins.
1: SEC teams that make the playoffs. What's the over-under? 4, 4.5? Where would you go? And do you think at some point here, the Big Ten winning all these national titles, it starts to even out with college football playoff berths?
4: If the line was set at 3.5, Will, and you were giving me good plus money, if we were talking like close to plus 200, I would take a stab on the under. I think they do get 4, but I mean, these schedules, I feel like, are really balanced this year. I feel like a lot of teams could beat up on each other. And I think by the time we get around to the playoff, we could really be weighing some of these 9-3 teams and kind of whose resume is better and those sorts of things. So they probably get 4 because it's the SEC and all the big brands and all these tough games that they play and those kinds of things. But again, there's really no like great teams this year, even though I think Georgia's the best one. You know, it's not like some of these Georgia teams that you've had in the past or some of Saban's Alabama teams. It's pretty even, and the odds kind of reflect that. Depending on the book, like Texas is a favorite at one shop, Georgia's a favorite at the other. So I think it's going to be pretty even this year. I think it's probably, you know, 4 teams would be my guess. But if you're giving me a good number on the plus under 3.5, I think that's not a terrible bet.
0: When we go big picture, and just not the SEC, but we talk about the entire landscape of college football, you look at the contenders, the favorites, your Ohio States, your Notre Dames, your Texas, Indiana's, Oregon's, Georgia's. Is there a team there that you're looking to fade this upcoming season, or do you think that all those teams are justifiably priced as the top dogs?
4: So Ohio State, you guys, I think is really interesting. They're probably the best team in the country. I mean, they're the favorite to win it. But I just wonder if they're last year's Texas, preseason favorite, all this hype coming in. But the schedule is brutal for the Buckeyes. They got that road trip to Austin in week 2 to take on Texas. And then they play all the good teams in the Big Ten. At Indiana, home against Oregon, home against Michigan, at Nebraska, at Iowa. I mean, all their road games are really tough this year. And again, I think they could be last year's Texas, because just like when Texas lost to Ohio State and Columbus in week 1, all of a sudden, all that margin for error is kind of gone, where if you lose 2 games in conference play, you could be out. And I look at Ohio State, if they lose that Texas game, if they lose 2 Big Ten games, are they out? There's a shot that they are. But I just think it's because of the schedule. You know, if it was favorable, yeah, they'd get in. But there are going to be 5 or 6 games where Ohio State, you look at this year and you're like, that could be a tricky one. They might lose that one. So the Buckeyes would be a team that I would definitely, maybe if you're getting some good prices, look at them to miss the playoffs, just because I think the schedule is really hard.
1: Last minute or so, PJ, group of 5 team to make the playoffs. It's funny. I can't stand the fact these teams get in, but it's a fun market to handicap. Fresno State, Hawaii, Navy. I've heard all of these teams of various people being thrown out there. You tell me, is there a sleeper, anyone you're looking to bet?
4: You know, it's tough with the group of 5. Boise's always a good option. I mean, they got the name brand, which I think holds a lot of weight. They got a great football program. They do have a tough schedule this year, though. They got to go on the road at Oregon. They play at Fresno as well, which is going to be tough. I think Boise's probably your best bet. I've heard some people give out Navy, which I think is a good option as well. They also have a favorable schedule, and Brian Newberry's done a terrific job there. So those would probably be my 2 favorites. I do think, though, after 2 group of 5 teams got into the playoff last year, very interested to see how that plays out this year. And also the shuffling of some of these group of 5 conferences, right? The Pac-12's back, and you got new teams in the Mountain West. And some new teams in the MAC as well. So kind of how these teams grade out and how they profile in the metrics, I'm going to be intrigued by. But if you're asking for a team, I'll give you Boise State.
0: All right. On the blue turf, Boise State out there in the Pac-12. I'm still getting used to this new Pac-12 as a Pac-12 guy who works for the University of Washington. But hey, that's a story for another day. He is our guy, PJ Glasser, our VSiN teammate, betting analyst, host for Game Day Garage, Your Betting News, and Westwood One Sports. And he's on Twitter at PJGlasser9, as sharp as it comes when we talk college football. PJ, thanks as always. We'll talk to you next week, man.
4: Absolutely, boys. Good talk to you.
0: That is PJ Glasser joining us via the Progressive Guest Line. Well, the Red Sox are down to 3 outs. We'll let you know how that one wraps up when we get off to hour number 4 here on VSiN Primetime.
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4: 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VSiN expert Steve Mackinnon has his top six teams who win more or fewer games than their posted win total. Number one team to win more, Miami Dolphins. Over under 4.5, he believes they will win over that number. The Kansas City Chiefs, widely expected to have a bounce back season this year, but Steve Mackinnon says he expects the Chiefs to win fewer than 10.5 games. But it's not his number one team to win fewer than their posted win total. He thinks this 10.5 win team will win around 8 games. You'll find Steve's number one under win total bet in the NFL betting guide at vsin.com/subscribe. With your action update, Mike Sennett on VSiN, the Sports Betting Network.
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10: 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Femi Bebefe, Will Hill, hanging with you guys here on the Sports Betting Network. Well, the streak is over, Will. The Baltimore Orioles defeated the Boston Red Sox 5-1 Wednesday night as a 15-game win streak, tying the Red Sox franchise record, did not get to a 16th. Consecutive victory. What a streak it was for Boston. They're now right in the thick of the AL wildcard race in the American League, but we will have to pour one out there for the win streak. But the Red Sox, they lose it 5-1. Hell of an effort, but they're not able to push it to a new franchise record of 16.
11: Cue all of the tweets from people saying, if you bet $100 on the Red Sox and rolled it over the last 16 games, you are up $0 or you're down $100. Those tweets are always entertaining. But, yeah, hell of a run, a 15-game win streak. A 15-game win streak is, boy, 7 or 8's a lot. 15 is a hell of a win streak, especially for a team that was under 500 by double-digit games. Just a very random, very impressive streak. And I think it's sustainable going forward. They got a lot of pitching. Bennett and Tolley Great.

0: this guy, the back of the bullpen, they're probably a bat short, but man, they have a lot of pitching. So we'll see how they bounce back. That's obviously something people at VSiN are watching, with huge implications for most wins in July. They're still in very good shape there. But, you know, one team that's in action here on Thursday I want to get to, Tampa and Toronto, Seymour against Bieber. Bieber has not been great, even though his last time out he was. We keep saying there's no real sellers in the league, especially in the American League. It's the Angels, it's the A's, and it's the Royals. We can add Toronto to that. Toronto now 10 games under 500. Yeah. We can officially declare them done. You're 10 games under 500, you know, in the late July, with a week to go in July. You're a seller. You're done. So I would probably lean towards Tampa again there. I think they've got the pitching matchup here on Thursday afternoon. And when you discuss sellers, you mentioned those three teams. You can now mention the Blue Jays along with the Rockies, the Giants of the world. To me, Toronto is done. A team that was really a series of miracles away from holding up the trophy. They need all of those things to not go their way to win that World Series. And here they are a week away from the deadline, and they are donezo.
1: Who are the untouchables on the Blue Jays roster? I mean, I know he's had a bad year, but they're not going to trade Vlad Jr., right? Like, they would never do that.
0: I wouldn't think so. It's probably not Cease. I mean, I guess you listen on, the rule of the thinking is you listen on anybody. You never just hang up the phone unless it's, I guess, like, you know, Mizorowski, Patrick Mahomes. You listen, but I don't know. It's not, you know, probably some relievers. You know, would you listen on Gossman? I'm not sure. It's going to be an interesting team, because that's a team where people kept saying, hey, they're a week away. The American League's wide open. You can't count anyone out. I think we're at the point now we can count Toronto out. And they've got some pieces that, I mean, who knows if they deal, what they deal. But if they do sell, there are some teams that will at least be picking up the phone trying to acquire some of these guys.
1: Would you listen on Yesavage? Is that a guy you would listen in on?
0: He's so young. I want to build around him, but I guess, hey, what's the million-dollar man say? Everyone's got their price.
1: Yeah.
0: I guess you listen. You listen, but I'm not, like, anxious to deal. And would you listen on Dylan Cease?
1: Yeah, I would. But I'm probably the wrong person to ask that, because I'm not a Dylan Cease fan.
0: Yeah,
1: and every year was like, oh, Dylan Cease, the underlying metrics are so good. Show results in a big spot, too. Show results. I've yet to see it with Dylan Cease. So if somebody wanted to give me the sun, the moon, the stars, and the galaxy, sweet. Here's Dylan Cease. Have fun. You'll be disappointed. Like I don't know. Like, that's kind of where I'm at, but I'm probably not the right person to answer that question.
0: What would you rather have, the sun, the moon, or the galaxy? I thought the stars was one of the options. So you used that a couple times.
1: Isn't the galaxy all the above? Isn't that kind of...
0: Yeah, you're probably right. Good point.
1: I don't know why it says, like, the sun, the moon, the stars, and the galaxy. It's like, probably don't need to include and the galaxy. Could probably just say if they offered the galaxy, but I'd take the galaxy, Milky Way to be specific.
0: The galaxy could get you a lot at the deadline. If the galaxy, if you know there was a seller on the galaxy could get you some young prospects for sure.
1: Galaxy can get you a lot. It can get you a lot. And maybe I'd trade Ohtani for the galaxy. Who knows? Probably not. I don't want to trade him. He's probably the best baseball player ever. What else stood out to you with the slate on Thursday? Chris Sale will be on the mound against the San Diego Padres. Sale, of course, and one of those guys in that NL Cy Young race that I do think is tightening a little bit. I know everyone's excited about the Miz. Yeah. I'm kind of surprised that, like, Mizorowski's price is that big. Like, -240, are we sure? He's got the arm soreness. He's never really gone a full 162. There are some other really, like, Wheeler's been on one. Sanchez, like, if he can bounce back to what it was like in April and May. Sale, of course, is a Cy Young winner. Yoshinobu Yamamoto, he is on the ascent. Like, that's a guy that gets better as the season goes on. Mizorowski, quite frankly, has not shown me enough to justify -240 in July. Can Chris Sale throw his hat squarely into the ring tomorrow against San Diego?
0: I think he could. And Canning is probably a good matchup here. San Diego swung the bats better recently, and that was a bad beat on Wednesday night for anyone that had the under 1-1. The over under was 8.5. It was 1-1 bottom eight and finishes 7-6. Just a ton of offense late, but
1: brutal.
0: With a limited slate on Thursday, I could see people getting creative and doing something like Braves on the money line, which is a noon Eastern start. And then the late game, the only late game, which, again, is a weird schedule.
1: Yeah, have fun with that.
0: The Tigers and Troy Melton, who's a big favorite against Kansas City. Randy Dobnak is a definition of a journeyman. Tigers money line, Braves money line, you parlay those together, you get plus 115. Would that be something you might be interested in?
1: Well, who screws it up? like is it tomorrow when the Padres bring out the big bats and they take sail to the woodshed? Like, is that what's
0: I think it's a winner. I think it's a winner. But who knows?
1: I mean,
0: you got to win two. You need two results.
1: I mean, you're going to have me parlaying baseball on a Thursday in July. Like, come on. I'm not
0: forcing you.
1: After what happened Wednesday night, I don't know if I'm in a great space with the sport right now. So I'll contemplate. I'll think about it. But let me get back to you on that one. How about the
0: that sounds like when you meet someone, oh, we should hang out, we should get drinks, and you have no intention of hanging out, no intention of getting drinks. That's what that sounded like.
1: It was supposed to sound that way. Twins and the Guardians. Gavin Williams is on the mound for Cleveland. He's been stellar so far this season, but the price minus 131, Taj Bradley plus 109. I never know what to expect from Taj Bradley. It's just that's a guy I just usually stay away from in any game that he is pitching. Totals at 7.5. Is this another dominant start here for Gavin Williams, who once again is a guy that is being talked about in the AL Cy Young race?
0: Yeah, it would be under or nothing for me. You know, afternoon game, getaway day. Cleveland, I know they got Ramirez back, but they'll struggle to score. You could talk me. 7.5 is low. I don't love going under 7.5 because, man, any error, any sort of, you know, blown call by the ump, and then there's just very little margin for error. But the home team is the slight favorite, so maybe you don't get that ninth at bat in the bottom half. Under 7.5 or pass for me. I don't mind the under there.
1: Yeah, I mean, it's you said it. This is going to have to be a day where you get creative if you're betting baseball. Not a whole lot on the slate, just like country nationwide in sports. WNBA is on the All-Star break. Major League Baseball with a handful of games. We got some getaway games before the weekend series get going on Friday. So, yeah, those of you out there, share the tickets. Maybe you will be like Will and you'll be parlaying the Braves with the Tigers. I will not be doing said things. I will be – I don't know what I'm going to do, but it's not going to be that. Maybe I'll enjoy a nice movie. Haven't done that in a while. Have you seen The Odyssey? Everyone's talking about it. I've not yet seen it. I know Polly Howard here at the network has seen The Odyssey. Dustin Sweetelson last night went to go see The Odyssey, a three-hour Odyssey in the theaters, mind you. Has that been one that you've been able to see?
0: I have not seen The Odyssey. I have not even heard of The Odyssey. That's how much
1: I'm
0: in my little bubble.
1: Yeah, what the hell kind of echo chamber are you in?
0: I don't know, man. I'm just trying to find winners here. I don't know. I'm on the DraftKings app. I don't see the Odyssey here. So if it's not on the DraftKings app, I'm not going to find it.
1: Will says my favorite movie is DraftKings. That's my favorite movie.
0: Yes.
1: I love it. Hey, you know, we all have our interests. All right. Maybe Will is.
0: What
1: not
0: is it? Is it comedy? Comedy?
1: No,
0: adventure?
1: it's like the Odysseus story from like way back when. I don't know if you had to read it in high school.
0: Sure.
1: True confession. Like I read, I think like a third of it, and then just decided to go Spark Notes and like say like how like what's my work around here? I don't want to do this work. Everyone's like, oh yeah, like we all know the ending. I'm like, I mean, you're gonna have to refresh me. The ending, like I don't know. But like it's like the Odysseus story from
0: where
1: it's 3 hours, but it's like if you watch it in IMAX, then it's tremendous, is what people say. It's not usually my kind of movie. Like, I love comedies. Obviously, that's a big shocker to everyone out there. But, like, if you're going to devote 3 hours to something, like, it's a tough one in the theater. Either give me a comedy, give me, like, a drama, a thriller, or give me, I don't want to go on, like, the fantasy land for 3 hours. That's just not my jam.
0: You said Dustin and Paul Howard both they both liked it. Did they go together?
1: Paul Howard, well, they did not go together. Paul Howard did not like it. He loved it. Paul Howard is saying that it is going to win.
0: Wow.
1: He said it's going to win Best Picture at the Academy Awards. That's how much he is
0: that
1: in.
0: That you can bet on.
1: On the Odyssey. You can't. It's that odds on right now. On. It is odds on. So maybe DraftKings out there in Connecticut, you can find that one there for the Academy Awards. I'm not so sure. Might have to go to the prediction markets for that. But he is all in on the Odyssey. I want to see it out of curiosity, but I'll just be upfront. That's typically not the kind of movie that I like to watch. What I usually like to do, though, is to bet the NFL. And the VSiN NFL betting guide is already out. 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
1: 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We are Femi Bebefe, Will Hill, hanging with you guys on this Wednesday night. Will, it was almost 24 hours ago, and I've been wanting to talk about this, is now that the action across Major League Baseball has slowed down. What a story we have here with LeBron James and the next team for LeBron James as the free agency continues to, I don't want to say drag on, but it kind of feels a little bit like it's dragging, you know, like LeBron James is indecision, if you will, as we're sitting here on July 22nd. But the big story overnight last night was that the Miami Heat accidentally posted, then deleted, a scheduled YouTube live stream titled LeBron James Introductory Press Conference for July 27th. That was a scheduled YouTube live stream. It was taken down immediately, but the Miami Heat told ESPN Shams Charania that it was a mistake as they were trying to prepare for a possible LeBron James signing. Now, last night, looking at the prediction markets, Kalshi to be specific, LeBron to sign with the Miami Heat was about 37%. Earlier this morning slash afternoon, because everybody saw the accidental YouTube live stream that was posted, LeBron James to the Miami Heat now got up to 52%. Now, they're saying it's a mistake. I believe it was a mistake. I want to believe, at least, that it was a mistake. But given the times that we live in here in 2026, the thought did cross my mind. And I texted you and Corey this morning. I was like, is there something afoot here with this? Given that prediction markets, you can live trade this stuff. You can cash out of a big position and make a quick buck. If that person were to do that in a very liquid market that is north of $200 million in people weighing in, there was real money to be made, whether on purpose or not.
0: Are you surprised the market didn't move more?
1: No, because it was taken down quickly.
0: Okay.
1: Let's say if nobody catches the mistake, which would have been impossible, because like the minute it's up there, everyone's like, whoa, what's going on here? LeBron to Miami. But like, let's say if it was up there for like 6-7 hours, as opposed to, I think it was like 15 minutes or so. It was very quick. But if it's up there for like 6-7 hours, or maybe it's up there overnight and nobody's caught this as everyone's asleep, I mean, it would not shock me if that one it goes up to like 78-80% and this thing really runs away. Like, that would not have surprised me whatsoever. In these speculative markets, the fact that it went down so quickly, I think everyone said, okay, catch your breath. Like, we're all still in the dark here, especially with it being LeBron. Like, LeBron in the past, he's gone out and, like, he didn't tell the Miami Heat the first decision until, like, the day of. You know? he's not one to, like, hey, like, I'm coming to you guys, but just don't tell anyone. Like, he doesn't operate because he knows everyone's going to say something. And Shams will break it, and it'll be out there. But LeBron wants to break things on his own terms. So like he's going to either put out a tweet or put out whatever and say, all right, this is where I'm going. He's not trusting that news with an organization. So I think that's why bettors maybe were like, all right, let's pump the brakes. I'm sure there were some that said jam Miami. But I think a lot were like, let's pump the brakes here. Nobody really has the goods.
0: Have you seen these odds? And somebody texted to me earlier, and boy, you can really just about bet on anything these days. Who will be the first to announce LeBron James' next team? Not what team he played for, but who's going to make the announcement. LeBron, yes, minus 132. No is plus 109, so LeBron to make his own announcement. Clutch Sports Group, including Rich Paul, minus 295 on the yes. The no, minus 360. Shams, the yes is plus 398. The no is minus 498. Windhorse plus 4572. The no, is not minus long enough. 16, 50, that's not long minus enough. 10.
1: Windhorse,
0: I don't know. Like, you tell me. Windhorse is like 500. McMenamin's on there. Bill Simmons is on there. No. Schefter is 92-1. What does any of this constitute a bet? And how interesting is that market? I do find it interesting. I do think there's probably some gray area where I guess you could figure out and backtrack and timestamp who made the first announcement. But that just seems like you know, you make some of these bets like with Super Bowl bets where like, what color is the Gatorade or what is this?
1: Yeah.
0: You never want to make a bet where you feel like it could be a controversy. You could get screwed over. You have to like hire a lawyer to prove you won your bet. So I don't know. Did any of that market interest you?
1: You know, if I had to take a long shot, I would maybe look at Dave McMiniman, since I think LeBron has a really good relationship with him. Because like McMiniman did the series of 23 questions thing with LeBron James, and like where he asked him like 23 questions about his career throughout 23 cities, it was like really well done reporting that like you only get that kind of access if you're close with someone. Right. And McMiniman had been covering him for damn near his whole Lakers career, which was 8 years, the longest he's ever been with a team. So I would say like McMiniman could be like a sneaky dark horse. I don't think it's going to be Shams, because I think I'm pretty sure Shams is a CAA guy. I think like that might be his agent. Like Shams has an agent as well, of course. But like, there's a little bit of like LeBron CAA. I don't know if it's a beef, but there's like, okay, like Clutch like when LeBron left CAA to do Clutch, like that was, I don't think, the most amicable separation. Yeah. So I think they're, like, I don't think he's going to let a CAA insider break the news. So like, I actually would not bet on Shams whatsoever, even though Shams is very, very well connected. I think it's going to be LeBron. But the tricky part is like, is it LeBron or Clutch? Like, that's the tricky gray area here. Because I think when he went to the Lakers initially, Clutch put out the statement from LeBron saying he was going. So it was almost like a joint thing. I don't remember. Right. I don't remember in 2014. Was it LeBron? Was it the? It wasn't. I don't think it was a Sports Illustrated article. That was almost like the cherry on top of the sundae. I forgot how the news came out. Obviously, 2010 he announced it with the decision, but 2014, I forgot. Like what was the technicality there?
0: That I don't remember. And who was it? Lee Jenkins, who wrote the story. So yeah. I don't remember if he's the one who broke it. I think that sounds familiar, but where do you think he's going? And again, anytime we do LeBron, I know we almost have to like half apologize to the audience. A lot of you guys don't care. A lot of you guys are screaming at the radio. We don't care. Just pick a team. I get it. But hey, he's still LeBron James and he hasn't signed and you can bet on it. We're kind of obligated to at least do a segment on it on a slow night in July. So with that apology caveat, where do you think he's going
1: to
0: go?
1: First of all, you don't need to apologize whatsoever. People care. One, look at the volume. There's over $200 million in volume on where this guy is going to play next. People give a damn. Like, they care. I know the haters are like, oh, I don't care. No, you do care, because when the notification hits, you will have a take. So you care. Second of all, as I think Yordan Alvarez just hit another home run, by the way.
0: He did.
1: I mean, my God, this guy, just give him the AL MVP right now. Kidding, maybe not. I think it's Cleveland, to answer your question.
0: Yeah.
1: I think it's Cleveland. And the only way it's not Cleveland is if he is planning to play multiple years. Like this 26-27 season is not the last dance. It's like, no, I want to play in 27-28 and perhaps maybe even in 28-29, which sounds insane. But, I mean, like, he's probably still a top 20 player in the league. So, like, he's not like he's a bum or anything like that. If he still wants to play multiple years, maybe he does, like, a one-year deal somewhere and then does – in 2 years, a one-year deal in Cleveland, and then finally kind of puts a bow on it. That's the only way that it's not Cleveland. But if this is it, doesn't it have to be Cleveland to kind of go full circle here where it all began, do the final chalk toss in Cleveland, like complete the story, if you will? I feel like Cleveland's going to be the answer.
0: What is the delay? Do you buy this idea that he's going to see, like, he wants the Warriors to trade for Davis? If that happens, he'll go there, and I know those guys making it to April all whole in one piece is unlikely, but, man, you get like those guys. I don't care what age they are. Steph, LeBron, and Davis in a playoff series, they will give anybody a hard time if they can get there. But why do you think it's taking this long? Do you think he's legitimately weighing his options? Is he waiting for a chess piece to move? What do you think is causing the gap here in why he hasn't made a decision?
1: My guess is chess piece is my guess, because I think – like LeBron always likes to operate from he likes to operate with leverage, and right now, like, he might not have the most leverage. So it's like, okay, can we get some chess pieces? Can we, another Clutch client, Anthony Davis, get him to Golden State, and then I can also join as well? And I think maybe there just seems like there's a lot of moving parts. So based on that, that's why this is taking forever in relative terms. But that's my guess. And it's just a guess, like everyone else that's betting into the market, I think just a guess. But I'm assuming that it has to be chess pieces that are trying to move around to where he can get the best basketball scenario with a narrative that's not like completely crazy, like him signing with the Spurs or the Thunder or something like that.
0: Yeah, makes sense. And at some point here, we're going to get an answer, I would think. Yeah. Within the next few days, within the next week, I mean, it's we're almost in August, so we'll see. I would imagine it's coming to an end soon.
1: Yeah, Rich Paul said on the Pat McAfee show earlier this week that, quote, just have a little patience with LeBron James. We're trying, Rich, but that volume's going to keep going up and up and up. More VSiN Primetime when we come back.
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19: 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I mean, it just goes on and on. 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
22: 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And are we sure they're not going to be in the playoffs? 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As much as I love Schwarber, who I took a little on around 43-1, he's still 35-1. There's holes to poke through him. Wood hitting leadoff is the tone setter. The 10 leadoff home runs matter. Guys, I bet him over 23.5 home runs before the season started. I have to wait until the end of the season to get the money from that bet. And he's going to more than double it here. I think Wood makes sense because he does fit the criteria of the value part. I get very obsessed with that. Is it truly the most valuable player? Take James Wood off the Nationals. They are the worst team in baseball. I don't think it's even a conversation.
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19: 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When betting MLB individual awards like MVP or Cy Young, keep in mind that the team record of the player betting really does matter. Only 8 Cy Young Award winners out of 52 since the year 2000 played for teams that finished with a losing record, and only 6 of 52 MVPs in that time span played for teams with eventual losing records, two-thirds of whom in that category were Ohtani and Trout, widely considered the best players in baseball at the time of their 4 collective wins. For more wagering tips, visit VSiN.com.
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1: Well, during the break, I was talking with our producer, Corey York, about the changes in the NBA, and I'm curious, Will, how you feel about this one. Welcome back. This is VSiN Primetime. Like, I do miss the free agent frenzies of years past. We were talking about 2010 specifically. Corey is from Cleveland, so like he's not going to think back fondly on that summer when LeBron had the decision. But like just like the like that summer was, from a sports content standpoint, was incredible. I mean, like obviously I'm a sucker for the World Cup, so you have the World Cup going on, and then you also have, where's LeBron going to go? Where's Dwayne Wade? Where's Bosch, Boozer, Stoudemire? Like all these guys that are unrestricted free agents. And now with the new rules, the second apron, which I know some fans, especially fans of smaller market teams, like, we love this. Now it's 8 different champions in 8 different years, and like the stars can't just dictate all the terms anymore. Now it's more so the front offices dictate. Like the NBA is kind of going through like an NFL style makeover here of like, we want to be more like the NFL where the front offices have all the power, as opposed to the star like the star players have the power to get paid, but you can't dictate where you're going to get paid. I do kind of miss a little bit about the stars moving around in their primes and the frenzy that came with all of that stuff. It was always a fun time, I felt like.
0: It was once every few years, July 1st. Remember, it used to be at midnight and you have to stay up and late. And it was, they finally said, you know what, this is stupid. Let's move it up. 2019 was another one. 2019, where's Kawhi going to go? Where's Durant going to go? And it was just, I remember it was a Sunday night, 6 o'clock Eastern. It was appointment viewing. Even if you're just somewhat of a basketball fan, be like, all right, where are these guys going to go? The landscape is about to change. It almost, in some respects, it almost became more popular than the games, where it's like, hey, I remember the championship, the finals was a couple weeks before. And it's like, there wasn't this much excitement about the actual finals. The whole point of this whole thing, where it did become backwards in that aspect of it. But I completely agree. Missed that element of it. And now the free agency, I mean, you still get a couple moves here and there. You got the Brown trade this year, but it's not the appointment viewing television it was, you know, occasionally in past years. That is definitely a downside to all of this.
1: Yeah, I mean, free agency is effectively dead for players in their primes. It's not all just trades is what you're going to get. It's like Jaylen Brown getting traded, like Giannis getting traded to the Miami Heat. It's like you still get the excitement of the transactions, but it's more so trades as opposed to, well, these teams have been clearing cap space for 2 years to try to make sure that they have all this flexibility to make these pitches for these specific players. And I remember 2019, like I was in Cabo for my brother's bachelor party, because he was getting married at the end of the summer. And like the Lakers had traded for Anthony Davis already. So it was like, okay, like that's happy. The Lakers are all set. But will Kawhi join LeBron and Anthony Davis in LA? Well, he was going to LA, but he was taking Paul George with him. He was not going to go sign with the Lakers. And like, we were like in like real time, like in Mexico being like, damn, Kawhi's going to the Clippers. That's a pretty damn good team, Kawhi and Paul George. Like, now we got the battle for L.A. Like, we never got it in a playoff series, unfortunately, because the Clippers choked. The Clippers choked in the bubble. But, like that was a fun time. And, yeah, now it's a little bit different. Now it's more so, all right, sign your big extension. Now force your way out. Like, that's kind of how it goes.
0: And that Kawhi sweepstakes dragged for a week or two. And I know a lot of people thought he was going to the Lakers. People thought, I think Magic kind of leaked that, hey, we think we got him, and Kawhi supposedly didn't like that because he's a private guy and he wants to respect privacy. So I remember that just dragged and dragged, and I remember that was a Friday night, and I believe there was an earthquake at the Summer League game with when Zion was playing that late Friday night in Vegas. And then in the middle of the night, Friday into Saturday, probably like Saturday in the morning, 3 a.m. Eastern time, maybe midnight Vegas time, somewhere around there, The trade broke, and it was a shocking, not just Kawhi signing, but with the Paul George trade, nobody had speculated that. And then you kind of saw what they gave up and said, man, these two guys are great. Two just A-plus wings in their prime.
1: Yeah.
0: Kawhi just won the championship. But by the way, did you see what they gave up? They kind of gave up a lot of picks, and it was defensible at the time, even though it was an overpay. It ended up being one of the worst trades in NBA history just based on the results. Not at the time, but based on the results, just an awful trade.
1: I mean, they're lucky, the Clippers being lucky, that the second apron is now a thing, because OKC in the old CBA, where you could just like go into the luxury tax, if they kept this roster together, we just saw them trade Lou Dort, and Sam Presti literally said in his press conference, well, this was for financial reasons why we traded Lou Dort, you know, like admitting it essentially. If OKC was able to just say, you know what, we'll just pay the luxury tax penalty, no problem, which I don't know if they would, because Clay Bennett, he's not a favorite of mine after what he did to the Sonics. But, like maybe they decide not to do that. But if they did, they could have rattled off some championships, you know? And we could have looked back at the Kawhi, or at least, like, the Paul George trade. Since it should be called the Kawhi-Paul George trade, because that's essentially what it is. But it just goes down as the Paul George trade. Like, we could be looking at that, like, saying, dude, this is, like, the Herschel Walker trade for the NBA. You know, it could be in that.
0: Well, I mean,
1: kind of like in that stratosphere where like the Herschel Walker trade launches the Cowboys dynasty. This Paul George / Kawhi trade launches a dynasty for OKC.
0: Well, if Jalen Williams and was it Wallacek got hurt in the Spurs series, I mean, the OKC was up 2-1 in that series.
1: They were.
0: And they buried San Antonio in San Antonio in game 3. I mean, who knows? You don't want to disrespect the Knicks, because the Knicks prove they were a worthy champion. But I mean, the bottom line is the Spurs are, or the OKC is not that far away from being back-to-back champs.
1: Yeah.
0: And you know, they're not done yet. So the MVP, the draft picks, I mean, SGA and all those picks, that is quite the haul. And if Kawhi had just said, hey, I'm going to come to the Clippers. I'm not going to play GM. I trust you guys. I'll play with SGA. I'll do whatever you want. I want to play with you guys, and I'll trust you. And not play GM, things would have gone a lot differently. The league would be a lot different. Just the landscape of things if it's him and SGA.
1: Yeah, it's wild.
0: Plus the picks.
1: You have the picks. Yeah. You have Kawhi. SGA develops into what he develops into. And maybe he doesn't if Kawhi is there. Maybe he just develops into like a third-team All-NBA player as opposed to an MVP. But still, like, he looked like he was a promising player, but you were like, hey, man, we get a chance to get Kawhi Leonard, who was coming off of a finals MVP, mind you. Like, that's why people, like, because everyone now laughs at it, but, like, in real time, nobody was saying, like, hey, man, that's a lot. Like, people said that's a lot, but it's like, it's worth it, was always the caveat after that one. Like the revisionist history that people have done on that trade, I think, is a little bit dishonest, because Kawhi literally just won finals MVP with the Raptors, and now he's on the Clippers, and now he brought Paul George with him. Like, and anyone would have made that trade. Like, anyone would have done it just to get a chance.
0: I remember saying it. I was one of the few.
1: You were anti-trade.
0: Not anti-trade. I was like, I get it. I completely get it. It's defensible. But people like to criticize the Lakers. People criticize the Lakers for giving up, and the Anthony Davis trade was a week or two before that.
1: Yeah.
0: People said, oh, the Lakers gave up too much. I was like, all right, wait a second. If the Lakers gave up too much, if that's an overpay, what is this?
1: This is
0: an overpay. It might be worth it. I get it. But that's a hell of a lot they gave up once you start to, you know, read the fine print.
1: And there is a montage out there. And I'm not one of these people, because like I did think so when the night that Klay Thompson tore his ACL in the NBA Finals against the Raptors, because Durant already blew out the Achilles, Klay Thompson tore his ACL. That night, I bet the Lakers to win the next year's title at 20-1. Because I was like, Anthony Davis is coming.
0: Because
1: that whole trade deadline, like in back in February, everyone's like, hey, Anthony Davis, and like Clutch was trying to do their thing. They just couldn't pull it off. But you knew that in the summer, the trade was coming. I bet 20-1 on the Lakers. Now, of course, it took a long time to cash because of the COVID-19 pandemic, but it eventually cashed. Like, we eventually got there. But like, when Klay Thompson went down, to me, the Lakers instantly became the best team in the league. And even after the Kawhi trade to get Paul George and all that stuff, I was like, great. LeBron James now has Anthony Davis. Like, sorry, guys. Like, LeBron James is going to find a way to win the title with Anthony Davis. And they won the title that year. And we didn't even know that Alex Caruso was going to turn into, like, one of the best role players of all time. You know, and he's on that team.
0: And you waited a long time to cash that ticket. You had to sit through a pandemic, a season being paused. That was sweet when it finally paid out.
1: It was a very, very long time. But we got there eventually. You know, we did get there. It was a windy road for sure. But we got there. Those are the days that I miss a little bit. Like, now, today's NBA is a lot of fun. Obviously, we love it. And there are chances for big, long shots to get home because it's more wide open. It's not as cut and dry. But I do miss a little bit of the frenzy to kind of go back to where this all started. The free agent frenzy of yesteryear, no longer in the National Basketball Association. So we will continue to wait on LeBron James. We'll continue to wonder where he will sign, when he will sign, how he will sign, since that is apparently a market over at Kalshi. But, man, right now the Heat are the favorites. Don't think that's where he's going. I still think it's Cleveland. As the updated market over at Kalshi, Miami 48%, Cleveland 28%, Golden State 16%, Philadelphia 10%, Minnesota 2%. I think it's Cleveland, and if it's not Cleveland, I think it's Golden State. That's my final take on it. I don't think he's going to Miami.
0: We'll see. I still think Cleveland too, but at this point, you know what? I'm not sure. Perhaps he's trying to get Davis to Golden State. Maybe he does want to just go live in Miami. I don't know what motivates him. None of those teams to me are a top three or four title contender. So, and Zach Lowe, I think, said this on his podcast, nobody knows bleep. If you think you have inside information, you're just guessing. You're just trying to read tea leaves. So I'm not sure anybody really knows.
1: Yeah. Just don't sign with San Antonio or OKC unless you want to get crushed by everybody in the media, which I don't think he wants to do that anymore at his ripe age of 42. We'll wrap up VSiN Primetime on the other side. Talk a little NFL with training camp open across the National Football League.
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1: Welcome back. This is the final segment of VSiN Primetime here on a Wednesday night. Femi Bebefe, Will Hill. Looks like a lot of the action in Major League Baseball has come to an end. Got some WNBA going on right now, but we were talking about it during the break here. Might as well carry the conversation on the air because I'm assuming a lot of people out there have similar feelings. But with NFL training camp starting up this week, Wednesday, we have Cardinals and Panthers. They reported today. Friday, the two Super Bowl participants, Seahawks and Patriots, they will report for training camp. Coming up on Saturday, it'll be the Niners and Rams. Those are the Australia teams. And then Tuesday, July 28th, the rest of the NFL will report. So by this time next Wednesday, this time next week, all 32 teams will be at training camp. And this year's HBO Hard Knocks is the Seattle Seahawks, the defending Super Bowl champions. And I just, there's a bunch of theories as to why Hard Knocks, in my opinion, has fallen off. But it just doesn't hit the same like it used to back in the day. Well, I remember the first ever Hard Knocks was the Baltimore Ravens Super Bowl championship.
0: Yes.
1: It was coming off the Super Bowl championship, the 2001 Ravens. Brian Billick was on one, that Hard Knocks. Like, he's out here just like the most confident man you will ever see. Like, it was entertaining. You had Ray Lewis, Shannon Sharp, Tony Siragusa, RIP. Like, there were so many characters on that team. That was fun. Like, my favorite team, the Dallas Cowboys, they've done it three times. Like, it's insane how many times they've gone to the Cowboys. Well, I still think the 2008 one is actually a sneaky, really good Hard Knocks back on that team that ended up falling flat on their faces with Super Bowl expectations. But there's been some good ones in the past, but over the last, like, decade or so, it feels like the series has really just fallen off because, I don't know, maybe it's just too much access to all these teams, too much behind-the-scenes look or what, but it's not what it used to be, man. Like, it used to be a fun time when Hard Knocks came around, and now it's just, Hard Knocks is on. I'll watch maybe the first episode, and then I'll trail off and not watch the rest.
0: I remember the Ravens one, too, and I think these are the only two times we're bookending it. Seattle's the defending champion doing Hard Knocks, and the Ravens are the first one doing Hard Knocks. But I remember Brian Billick, he's reading, and he's making sure the camera's getting him reading. I forget what the book, but it's like how to be a football genius. It was some, like, really profound book that he was reading. He's like, oh, boy.
1: He's, like, sitting,
0: like,
1: in the hammock.
0: He was on one. He was sitting in the hammock, and I remember I think it was Siragusa making fun of – remember Ortiz Jenkins? I think he was, like, an Oregon quarterback. They were making fun of him.
1: Yep.
0: But, yeah, it's all about – and you mentioned it. There's too much access. There's the Netflix shows. There's all these different shows where we see these guys in practice. It's not special anymore. But it's all about the coach. If you get a boring guy like Eberflus was for the Bears or McCarthy was for the Cowboys, it's boring. When you get a guy who yells a lot and swears a lot and he's kind of funny, Dan Campbell, Rex Ryan, then it's entertaining. So a lot of it is dependent on the coach. And I actually think there's betting angles too, because I remember watching some years going, oh, man, this team is a mess. This coach doesn't know what he's doing, this team. Yeah. So you can learn things, which is, I think, why coaches don't want you to have access, because you can learn things. When you get up close and personal, you see if this team is functioning well, not functioning well. So to me, there were betting takeaways, and man, just not cutting the players on camera. That was such a dramatic human interest of, like, how is this guy going to handle it? Is he going to be mad? Are they going to let him down easy? Are they going to tell him he can catch on somewhere else, or, you know, basically go be a coach? That was always a fascinating piece of television that's not there anymore.
1: Oh, it's always entertaining. And I'm looking at some of the Hard Knocks that we've had over the last handful of years. So this year it'll be the Seahawks. Or is it Seahawks and Patriots? Or sorry, no, I think they've already picked the Patriots for 27, apparently, at least according to Wikipedia. I'm not sure if that's accurate or not. I don't know. They might need to go ahead and revise that one based on recent news. But it'll be the Seahawks this year. Last year it was the Buffalo Bills. That was boring as hell. The year prior, Chicago Bears. That was boring. The Jets in 2023. I don't even remember that Hard Knocks, to be quite honest. Like, the last one I remember is, like, the Lions.
0: Oh, I remember the Rodgers one. I remember it was Rodgers.
1: Oh, that's right. That was Rodgers. That's right. Boom. Yeah. Okay. That was Rodgers. Okay. So I do remember that one. That was – okay. That was somewhat entertaining because you get Rodgers, Saleh, but, like, you get – like, that was entertaining. So I take that back. That one was entertaining. The Lions one was really good in 2022. I thought that was incredible. Cowboys, I'm a fan, awful in 2021. I didn't watch the COVID Chargers Rams one. So I don't know. I have no opinion on that. I didn't even watch the Oakland Raiders one when John Gruden was the coach. And, like, the knock on wood if you hear me or whatever he would say.
0: I watched it. Yeah, I watched it.
1: I did not see that one. I just saw, like, the clips that were put on social media. So, like, that was – I was like, oh, I guess –
0: when he's telling the players, this isn't for the Blue Bonnet Bowl. This isn't for that. This is – you're coming in to take somebody's dream, take their dream and turn it into a nightmare. So he did the whole Chucky routine. It was okay. It wasn't bad. He wasn't as intense. I found, and that was another betting takeaway when the Raiders did it, he wasn't as intense. He wasn't as much of a jerk as he used to be. Or I was like, he kind of softened, gained a little weight, got all that money, and he'd still do it once in a while, but he wasn't as, like, he was ruthless when he was with Tampa, and he was a hard-nosed coach. He didn't seem as ruthless when he was with the Raiders.
1: Well, and that was the year, too, where they had that was the Antonio Brown year, wasn't it? They had just traded for Antonio Brown. And like HBO wasn't really showing us like all the chaos that was happening. I think that was the year when people realized it's like, okay, this is like way too curated by the teams in terms of like what they want to show. Like you had the biggest story in NFL training camp happening with a Hard Knocks team and you never saw it on the series. Like it's like you just can't do that to the audience. There's too much information out there these days. You can't do that.
0: I used to love it. Now I barely watch it, barely look forward to it. They do an in-season one. Like I said, they have the Netflix one. So maybe we'll get a little nugget this year, but it's certainly fallen off. Campbell and the Lions was great. Rex Ryan in the Jets.
1: That's my favorite
0: Bill Bryan in Houston. I remember that one. That one was good. You see what a fiery guy O'Brien is, and every other word is the F word. So it's good when it's good, but when it's not, it gets pretty boring quickly, and it just becomes pretty pretty milquetoast.
1: Remember the 2012 one with the Dolphins, like when Joe Philbin had to cut Chad Johnson after his legal incident, and he's like pleading for his job, being like, "No, like give me a second chance," and all that. Like that was incredibly compelling, like super entertaining television, and you would just never get anything like that in today's day and age, which is unfortunate. But to me, the GOAT Hard Knocks though is still 2010 with the New York Jets. That was an unbelievable Hard Knocks. Like that season was insane. Rex Ryan, of course, the character he is. I know obviously things have gone a little bit sideways with Mark Sanchez, but he's also a character. You had Bart Scott on the team. You had all these like veterans like Jason Taylor on the team, LaDainian Tomlinson,
0: the special teams coach Westhoff.
1: Yeah, Mike Westhoff, who's a legend in the NFL coaching circles. Like, you had so many characters. Like, it was such a great, like every episode was super entertaining. And that's what you want from Hard Knocks, but we don't get it anymore. 2008, I was actually talking
0: about your coach, Schottenheimer. Your head coach, Brian Schottenheimer, was the OC there.
1: Yeah, Shoddy was the OC. I was talking to my wife about the 2008, because like we had gotten on tangents and we're talking about influencers and whatever. Like, but essentially, like, I was telling her, like, oh, like Danny Amendola, my introduction to him was the 2008 Cowboys Hard Knocks. Like he was like the underdog story. Like Hard Knocks every year has like, who's the undrafted guy or the seventh round pick trying to make the team? Danny Amendola was that for the 2008 Cowboys. Now he didn't make the team, which obviously we can relitigate that. Maybe he should have, but that was a talented Cowboys roster. But like those are the memories like where it's like, oh, this guy was a Hard Knocks story and now made a career out of it. And I'm sure maybe we'll get some more of those in the future, but it's just not the same. With that being said,
0: do you remember one last thing? Do you remember who the Jets Amendola was? Who their upstart underdog was?
1: Gosh, there was. I don't remember. I don't have a good. I remember they had a John Connor.
0: You'll remember
1: on
0: it.
1: The team.
0: No, that was a good one. Him. You'll remember it though. You want me to give you a hint? This will give it away.
1: Give me a hint.
0: He caught on with a rival and had a big game against them, I believe, later in the year.
1: How do I know a rival? So, I mean, Patriots has to be, right? Or is it another team?
0: Uh-huh. Yep.
1: Is this a receiver?
0: You're going to kick yourself.
1: I'm like,
0: no, it's not really.
1: Was he a running back? This is not coming to me right now for some reason.
0: Danny Woodhead.
1: Oh, my. Oh, that's. Yes. That's right. He was. See, like that Hard Knocks had too many damn characters. I don't even remember Danny Woodhead being on that Hard Knocks. Again, like Braylon Edwards on that Hard Knocks. He's at least like there were so many characters.
0: Tomlinson, I think.
1: Yeah, LaDainian Tomlinson was on that team. Like even like Dustin Keller, who was like a young tight end, like he was at least a character. There were so many characters. My gosh. Danny Woodhead, which there's always the famous Joe Theismann clip about Danny Woodhead that was very funny from I think that was what Inside the NFL back when it was on HBO. And he accidentally mixes up Danny Woodhead's name. And, you can look that up. That's all I'll say. it's a funny
0: clip. That note.
1: on that note, NFL training camp is back in our lives. Cardinals and Panthers, they kicked off Wednesday. We'll get the Patriots and the Seahawks Friday. Niners and the Rams on Saturday. We talked a lot of baseball tonight. But, baby, football is back. And we are absolutely here for it. Any final thoughts, Will, before we wrap this up?
0: I just hope Danny Woodhead's not listening. He's going to be disappointed that you don't remember him.
1: Shout out my guy Joe Theismann, though. I do love him. I'm a Cowboys fan, but Joe Theismann, very nice man. For Will Hill, for our producer Corey York, and the entire crew behind the glass, I'm Femi Bebefe saying good luck with the bets. We'll see you tomorrow here on VSiN.
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10: I would say this, Your Honor. 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And it is because Jesse Minter is a first-time head coach. 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I'm just not ready to bet on.
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13: 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I am Matt Brown. That is Kelly Bidlin. That is Wes Reynolds coming to you here. Talk some three open in just a little bit. And of course, if you're watching us over on VSiN, hello, how you doing? If you're watching over on YouTube, going to start shifting this thing to more of a video show, cater to you guys a little bit more with all of that. So go ahead, hit that subscribe button down below. You don't want to miss. We make kind of the full transition. Still be on the audio side for sure, but want to kind of move with the times here. It might be a little late to the party. We want to move to the times and come in and really give you a little bit more of a visual element to the show and all of that as well. So definitely want to get the notifications as well. Hit the little bell whenever we start to post things on here. So we are done. Everything over at Royal Birkdale is wrapped up, and Ryan Fox is going to be your fourth major champion of the year. We start out with Rory McIlroy, and everything seems like it's going as planned. And then your other three are Wyndham Clark and Aaron Rye and Ryan Fox. So, yeah, didn't see that one coming for sure. Anywhere from 150-1 to 175-1, something like that, pre-tournament. You probably saw the rounds of people posting the in-game tickets of 2,000-1 and all this stuff like that. If you're compelled to bet someone at 2001 in game, more good on you. You've got, I'd certainly share with me whatever magical powers that you have with all of this. And we kind of joked before we got going, guys, a rough recap as Sam Burns heads into Sunday with a 2-stroke lead, cannot close the door. Kelly and I both on Sam Burns, which gives us yet another close call here on the podcast and not getting across the finish line with it all, but that takes nothing away from Ryan Fox. And basically, guys, the pattern just

0: played out over the course of the whole tournament, right? If you were able to go out earlier, you got the calmer conditions, you got the better greens, and the low rounds were to be had early on. And that's kind of what we saw throughout this tournament. We saw a 62 from Sam Burns. We saw a 62 from Lucas Herbert. We see Ryan Fox with a 62. Cam Young, who gets into the clubhouse over 2 hours before Ryan Fox and Sam Burns finish up, damn near played his way either into a win or a playoff in this one because he went out earlier and took advantage of the conditions and shoots a 64. So, you know, Wes, we talk about all the time that, you know, the course is what really changes between all of these players. These are all the best players in golf you've ever seen in your entire life. And so usually it's the course that's the separator. Well, you know, this time it was the course and the conditions that were the separator. And if you were fortunate enough to go off a little bit earlier, when these fescue greens rolled a little bit truer, when the winds weren't swirling quite as much and all of that, then you benefited and you were able to put up some lower scores, and it benefited Cam Young, it benefited Ryan Fox, it benefited Sam Burns, all of which who went off in earlier rounds and were able to get themselves into contention here to win this thing. But ultimately, Ryan Fox steps up, squats over the putt on 18. I have thought about putts for like a round of drinks longer than this guy thought about this putt that was about to win him a championship, and just squatted over that thing and put it right on in. And he is your Open champion for 2026.
1: Yeah, he didn't seem nervous. He said he was nervous, but he gets right up there and hits it, man. He doesn't work by the hour, which is kind of a refreshing change of pace, I think, in watching this. So, yeah, there's a little bit of a mixed bag here on the pod. I was, you know, once I was out, Tommy Fleetwood, my best finisher at T4, but once I was out and played every Dunhill Links winner in recent years, except for Ryan Fox, McIntyre, Hatton, all these guys, didn't even think of Ryan Fox, but, you know, I was pulling for you guys to get Burns and for the pod to get it across, but I felt Ryan Fox was a deserved champion of this event. You know, you birdie four of your last six. And you got to chase a number that Cameron Young posted 2.5 hours prior and just went up there and did it. Number one, by the way, in putting for the entire event was Ryan Fox. And I did, even though, you know, it wasn't a profitable tournament for me necessarily, I did find it the most enjoyable of the four majors, to be honest with you, to watch because you had three rounds of 62. You mentioned Herbert, you mentioned Burns on Friday and then Fox on Saturday, but 10 under was still the winning score. It's not like it was, you know, 18, 19, 20 under. It was still 10 under. And you had a lot of different contenders. You had a lot of guys with chances, not only Fox, Burns, obviously Cameron Young in the house, Herbert, Scottie Scheffler. You were kind of waiting to see if he was going to make a putt, even though he's number one tee to green pretty much all week. Siwoo Kim was in there for a little while. But Ryan Fox becomes the champion golfer of the year after we had the chalk at the Masters, which disappointed all of us with Cameron Young tickets at plus 550. Aaron Rye, 125-1 to win the PGA. Wyndham Clark, about 100-1 to win the U.S. Open. And Fox, anywhere from 150, 175. I even saw a couple 200s out there to win the Open at Royal Birkdale. So this was not the year of the chalk at the major championships.
0: Certainly was not. And again, if you had those tickets, again, good on you. Like I said, I mean, it's certainly was variant. And if you had those triple digit tickets on the winners, good on you. Kelly, you and I texting back and forth as to what we were going to do. Ultimately, we just decided to not really take a profit on this. We fortunately live in a market where Circa puts up no prices. And so we at least covered our costs on this tournament. That does not make the loss any easier to swallow, in this, because you did feel really good about Sam Burns because for two rounds of the tournament, he was the best player in the tournament and then just could not go out and capitalize at all there on Sunday. And just when he was putting himself in decent positions, you know, the iron play, which is what we loved coming into this, just failed him. And he couldn't get close to the pins, which left him with these long, long putts, and he just couldn't make any of them. And there he sits at outright third.
2: Yeah, that was the most obvious round of golf I've ever seen in my life, where if people have questions over like strokes gain data and stuff, I get it. It's tough sometimes to understand, right? But we talked so much about Sam Burns' quality on approach heading into this tournament, and even through those couple good rounds, man, it was very obvious how much it left him in that final round. So tough one for Burnsy, man, and tough for anybody backing him. That was, yeah, I'm with you. I thought we had the best of it. It was feeling damn good on Sunday. We talked on Saturday. It was we were very aware though, right? It was the man, like, this is, I think it's a beatable top of the board. This is all names though, we have some level of respect for, and there's going to be someone for them from the morning. There's been someone from the morning every day. I don't think we should expect anything different. And here comes Cameron Young flying up the board. And I've been unfair to Cameron Young all week. Cameron Young, I've got too much respect for as a player. I didn't want to see him win kind of backing into this. Wes has kind of said it too. So I, like, Fox did enough to go out and win this thing. And I say it's unfair to Cameron Young because you could say, yeah, all those guys, like you did, Matt, like all those guys went low in the morning and put themselves in this position. It just matters which day they did it. I don't know why a Sunday is any different than a Friday. It's really not, but I don't know. It's just not the way I wanted to see Cameron Young win his first major and be crowned a major champion. And meanwhile, I think Ryan Fox, yeah, like you said, Wes, he went out and handled business when he needed to and won this thing.
0: For those that are watching, Kelly's got the scoreboard pull. I mean, you can see, I mean, the guys that were there just didn't get it done. And Ryan Fox did. He shot under par. Burns, over par. You look there, Lucas Herbert, over par. Siwoo Kim, over par. I mean, these guys just didn't go take advantage of the situation there on Sunday. Had they been able to go 400, they'd have won the tournament, you know, yeah. And it just was not going to be the case there for this. I did a little bit of this on Ready, Set, Bet on Sunday. For those who didn't listen, I'm going to do it here. You know, pulling back the curtain a little bit. This is, I have a doctor's appointment as soon as we wrap this, and I thought there was, there's going to be a pretty easy out for me to just tell the boys to handle it this week. And I was going to be out at a doctor's appointment stuff. And then I thought about, you know, that is not fair to you guys, the watcher, the listener, all the stuff like that. Look, you guys were with us probably on some of those Burns tickets. You felt the emotions as well. And even if you just parachuted in and just played it one time, I mean, you still probably felt the same emotions that it is. This has been a humbling golf season, certainly for me. I mean, it's like you look at 2023, where it was the greatest heater in the history. I knew it was unsustainable. We all knew it was unsustainable. I hit 9 outrights. It was the greatest golf betting season in the history of the world. And then you go down and followed up with a pretty decent 6 outright season in 2024. And I'm like, okay, man, maybe I've figured this out. Like, it's pretty easy, you know? And then 4 last year, and now we're at 2 this year, and so many close calls and so many just kicks in the crotch repeatedly over and over and over again, you know? And I want you guys to know, like, you feel it. We feel it too. Like, I want to come on here every single week and I want to, like, love that we all hit an outright and everyone made money and it's great. And, you know, like, I feel it too. Like, it's an emotional thing. Like, it's weird that I feel bad when Sam Burns doesn't get across the finish line, not only for me, but for y'all out there too. It's like this craziest thing, you know, with this thing that we do, but you know, we say it often, and, you know, Kelly, you and I lived through it this past week. Wes has lived through it multiple times this year, along with me, with all the other second places and all that stuff. It's like one guy wins a golf tournament, you know, and unfortunately, that's why we have to preach the top 10s and 20s and head-to-heads and three balls and all the different other crazy markets that are out there to keep your bankroll healthy, because, you know, you could have a year like I'm having where I've only gotten 2 across the finish line. Thank God one was a 72-1. That certainly eases the blow when the one getting across is 72-1, but I mean, it's been a humbling year for sure for me. And just want to let you guys know, we feel it too.
2: Yeah.
0: If that's, I don't want to speak for both of you guys, but like, we feel it too with how this has been.
2: I just think it goes back to to emphasizing the placements and matchup bets and stuff like that, Matt. I mean, I like the past three weeks for me have been winner with Chris Goddard at the expense of you two having a loser, right? Chris Goddard, but then Rory at the Scottish Open, and then Sam Burns at the British. Like, I thought I had the best of it all the past 3 weeks. And I think there's positive momentum to ride off of that going forward. And also, it's a good example of how are you making your bets, because you should have been making money. If you're me, you should have been making money on each of those 3 weeks. And it did. That's what was good, but it's ride that momentum and examine how you're making bets, how you're betting these tournaments.
0: Yeah, when we come back, we'll get into the 3M here. We'll talk about the course. Wes writes one of the best previews there is, so we'll give you a sneak peek of that. And, of course, we'll get into the models and all of bets into our account. It is Long Shots here on Visa.
3: This is a Bloomberg Business of Sports report. Philadelphia Phillies superstar Bryce Harper says FanDuel Sportsbook had no right to use its logo on a cameo video he made. The Philadelphia Inquirer reported that Harper's video was sent to a fan with a gambling addiction. Harper says he was unaware of FanDuel's intentions. The video was marked with FanDuel's logo, and Harper says he did not consent to this use. Seidler Equity Partners is exploring the sale of its stake in Rawlings Sporting Goods to tap booming investor demand for sports-related investments. The company could be valued at $2 billion. Lawmakers are holding off on supporting the Let Kids Play Act, which seeks to prevent vulture investors from purchasing multiple sports programs and teams in a single region. Some lawmakers and experts worry that the legislation could go too far in excluding potential investors or create bureaucratic bloat of government. With the Bloomberg Business of Sports report, I'm Michael Barr.
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10: 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They should absolutely start 2-0. 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
8: 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Here's Matt Brown, Wes Reynolds, and Kelly Bidlin.
0: Long Shots here on VSiN, Matt, Wes, and Kelly. And, you know, Wes, we shift here to the 3M, and it's a little difficult coming off the final major of the year, coming off of what, like you said, it was my favorite as well, despite the fact that we came up on the bad end of it and all. I thought it was an awesome tournament, the way that everything played out. Now we go to one where, yeah, Scotty Scheffler is in the field, but that's about it, right? I mean, this is guys that are they've circled this week on the calendar for a long time is when they were going to be taking the week off, no doubt about it. So we kind of take a look at the odds board here, and you see Scotty at the top, very high, you know, less than 3-1 on most of the boards out there. And then it's really going to fall like all the way into the 20s for the rest of the field. But as we make the shift here, Wes, and over to the 3M. We do have some course history here with this, so we do kind of know how TPC Twin Cities is going to play. So what can people look forward to as we tee off on Thursday?
1: Yeah, I've actually been looking forward to this, kind of piggy up back off the end of the last segment. I've only got two home this year, so this has been a down year for me. But the 3M Open is somewhere where I've done well the last couple of years, hitting the winner with Kitayama and then Vegas the year before. So hopefully we can go three for three. You know, no place like going to a place where you've had previous success. And I think a lot of the players are thinking that this week, because you've got the positioning of the FedEx Cup points. We have this event, you have Detroit, and then you have the Wyndham before we get to Memphis and the final 70 for the FedEx Cup playoffs. So that's why a lot of these guys are here. And I think the reason why Scotty is here is because he wants wants to get a win because he hasn't gotten one in a while, but a shorter favorite than normal, as low as 250 with the field quality being down. So there is thoughts to go with the without Scheffler market, and I'll have some thoughts on that.
0: So when we head over here to TPC Twin Cities, looking at about 7,400 yards, par 71. And Wes, as we look at this, I mean, you dig in and really we're going to see low scores. Everybody thinks we're going to see low scores, but really it comes into the fact of you just basically got to dodge the water here.
1: Yeah, no question about it. Last week, no water. Going from links to this is very much a little bit like a Florida-esque layout, if you want to say that. 27 water hazards in play over 13 holes. That's the third most on the tour. Water lurks pretty much everywhere on this course, so that's what you got to stay out of. There are 72 bunkers that got rebuilt a couple years ago. Originally, by the way, this is an Arnold Palmer design in Blaine, Minnesota, about 13 miles north of Minneapolis. So it was designed in 2000. So it's a relatively newish course compared to the rest of the tour. But, you know, it's got its quirks. It's relatively gettable in the fairways, 35 yards average width, all bent grass. So it's probably going to play firm and fast with a lot of rollout. There is some tricky rough, bluegrass fescue rough, but the greens are big, 6,500 square feet, and the putting is fast. Pure bent grass, 12.5 on the stem. Probably some of the smoothest surfaces on tour with these putting greens. And I always like to go back to this description because the 3M Open started as a PGA Tour event back in 2019, and the founder of the tournament, a gentleman by the name of Hollis Kavner, gave, I felt, a pretty blunt and honest description of how they want this to play. Quote unquote, we want birdies and train wrecks. We don't want to be the hardest golf course on tour. And that's what you get here. It's a scoreable course, but you get plenty of birdies, but you get plenty of train wrecks because the water lurks. So comparable courses, some of the other TPCs, TPC Louisiana, Deer Run, where, of course, the John Deere is, Detroit Golf Club, where we'll be for the Rocket Classic, TPC River Highlands, a little bit of PGA National. That's a little bit of that Florida correlation that we get here in the Twin Cities. So should be a low scoring event. Winning score last year was 23 under, 24 under 2 years ago, shot by Lee Hodges. So you're going to get high teens or 20-ish under par, I think, to win this thing.
0: Kelly, as we looked back, I mean, I looked back just to make sure, but I mean, like I said, we've played this for a few years now. Yep. I looked at my model, hardly any tweak, I mean, barely a tweak really here and there, just maybe a couple percentage points here and there. But I mean, it's off the tee and approach and bogey avoidance and scoring. And it's like basically however you want to weight that in your model, go right ahead. But it's like there are four elements to this golf tournament. It's off the tee, don't hit it in the water.
2: Right.
0: Approach, hit it somewhat close. And can you make your putts and however you want to do that, whether it's birdie or better percentage or opportunities gained or whatever, anything like that. But I mean, that's what this tournament is.
2: Yes. What a thrilling conversation we're having right now. I can't disagree with anything Matt Brown just said. He's absolutely right. It is those four categories. Weigh them as you choose. I guess it's worth bringing up. But I hate myself even when I bring this up. This is another one of those courses where around the green, a little bit trickier than you would think, but it doesn't matter because if you've got to play, if you're scrambling from around the green all the whole time, you are not winning this golf tournament. So one worth bringing up. I'm with Wes. I actually have not had as much success here. I remember Wes hitting those last couple here. I haven't had that same type of success, but man, this is, Matt, you and I have talked about this before with the Honda, a closing par five, all this water. This is, it might be a sharp turn right from the British Open to this, but I love it, man. Like, whatever, throw this in a neighborhood, you got water all around. It's keep it dry, keep it in the fairway, and then it's really a ball striking fest, right? Like, whatever you can do off the tee and approach, put it as close to the pin, don't hit that water, don't make that big mistake right at the wrong time. And that's what happens so much here. So I like these courses where it's a lot of volatility involved, right? This is one of the easiest places to make birdie. It's also one of the easiest places to make double bogey. And those are fun to mix in the tournament schedule, I think.
0: And Wes, you know, to what you just said is, you know, a lot of times at these birdie fests, we say that it's kind of going to turn into a putting competition, but honestly, like these greens, like everybody putts well here. Like, I mean, like it's one of those things where every single person putts well at this one. So like, I don't really care about putting all that much in this. It's like, just put it close enough to where you're not going to miss, right? And so, like, I care more about that than I care about when it comes to putting stats and stuff. And I truly believe, and I think the stats bear it out, that whoever's best on approach during the week is probably going to win this tournament as long as you're keeping it out of the water. And so that was basically how I went about it. I mean, I know putting will play a factor, and certainly whoever puts well will ascend the leaderboard or whatever and all that. But like, the putting stats don't matter all that much. Hell, we've seen Tony Finau win here. We know Tony Finau can't putt it in the damn ocean.
2: This is the Tony Finau dominates this course. So yes, this is perfect example. We know that. I will ask you guys, did you weigh heavily, more heavily accuracy or distance off the tee?
1: I actually went with a little bit of both here. Sorry. I went with a little bit of both. I did go a little bit off the tee, because if you look last year, Knapp and Cootey both shared third here, and they were first and third for strokes gained off the tee. So you will get those guys. I went with a little ball striking too, because that includes total driving, which is distance plus accuracy, and also the greens and regulation. So I thought ball striking was a good one to look at. And then, like Matt mentioned, approach. Two of the last three winners here, Kitayama and Hodges, led the field in approach. So that kind of tells you it's pretty cut and dry here, but I went with both. I didn't really favor either, because I think we've seen long hitters win here, and then we've seen kind of shorter guys like Hodges win here. So I think it's who's hitting your irons. I think that's the ultimate separator, by the way. I think that is number one that I think that you should look at is strokes gained approach here. I just think that even though the greens are big, you want to get it close, because these greens run pretty smooth, and the putting is, I think, easier than normal, even though I did incorporate it small. But same scoring statistics, birdie or better, bogey avoidance. I think that's what you're going to want to look at here. I don't think you need to go really deep in the weeds in terms of, proximity buckets or anything of that nature. You could maybe look at distance from the edge of the fairway. That's another one to look at in terms of, because you want to hit it a little bit toward the trouble. It's very Pete Dye-ish in that way. Like, you want to hit it toward where the water is, because that's going to give you the best angle on your approach shots. So that's where, it's interesting how these guys are going to play it.
0: Yeah, looking at this too, and looking at the field, and this will play out in our outrights here for the most part, which is, I mean, look, is Scotty the favorite this low and all the stuff like that? I mean, like, look, he led last week with, in fairways and all the stuff. So we know he's long and he's accurate and he hits irons better. I mean, like, we know everything that Scotty is. You can't bet him at this number. It's impossible to bet him at this number. Kind of going back to my little rant at the end of the first segment, which is one person wins a golf tournament. Well, I mean, look at this. This guy's the best best player in the world. The stats still bear it out that he's the best player in the world, and he's won one time. I mean, like, that's the thing. He's won one time on tour, because it's just still hard to get across the finish line when it comes to all that. So, I mean, I know none of us are on Scottie Scheffler. If you still had him for any of the contests and stuff, I still wouldn't play him even in this, because a second or a third in some of these other tournaments pays more than what, this is and all of that. So it's just kind of like, I can't really recommend him. Maybe DFS. Maybe you build a lineup at DFS around Scottie Scheffler or something like that. But I mean, I can't recommend him from any sort of betting standpoint or even one and done standpoint, because it just doesn't make a ton of sense, even though how different you'd be off of everybody else. When we come back, we'll get to Wes Reynolds' bets. He does share a couple with myself and Kelly.
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8: 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Here's Matt Brown, Wes Reynolds, and Kelly Bidlin.
0: Long Shots here on VSiN. Matt Brown, Wes Reynolds, Kelly Bidlin, and we're going to get right into it here. And I said we do share some picks along the way, but a couple at the top of your card here, Wes, do not share with myself or Kelly. So want to get your thoughts here on Doug Gim and Ben James.
1: Yeah, and these are all, by the way, in the without Scotty market this week. I went ahead and did that. He's here for a reason. He doesn't have to be here. Like, his spot is certainly assured in the playoffs to go the distance all the way to the Tour Championship. So I did do the without to play a little bit of safety here, but I did start with the Gim Reaper, who's a little bit short of 40-1 in the without market. I think sometimes bettors, we can overrate a good showing in a major from the preceding week, especially the week after the Open. If you look at a recent trend, last 6 years of the 3M being after the Open, four of the last six winners didn't even play in the Open Championship the week prior, and Doug Gim was one of those. He tried to get in, going to play the Scottish Open 2 weeks ago, missed the cut. It was actually his first missed cut since he didn't make the weekend in March in Houston. But we are going with the Gim Reaper in between the two missed cuts, 30th, 6th, 19th, 31st, 28th, 15th, and 6th. So he's been playing consistently good golf. He's 95th in the FedEx Cup points. Now those start to matter. Like when they show that graphic in February, it's like, oh, who cares? Now is when you care, because you got three events to climb into that top 70 here, Detroit for the Rocket Classic, and then at the Wyndham. So we started with Doug Gim, the ball striking, I think, is always pretty consistent with this guy. When I was looking, I think top 10 in ball striking, total driving plus greens and regulation in this field. So what do they say? Blue Oyster Colt says, don't fear the Reaper. I don't have a cowbell, so I don't have more cowbell, but don't fear the Reaper. Put him on your card this week, Doug Gim.
0: No lower than 11th in any of the versions of the models that I ran. So definitely a guy that was, in consideration for me. Kelly, I don't know if there was any consideration for you or not.
2: Yeah, that little snicker you detected is because he comes in exactly 11th in mine as well, and it was a very much under heavy consideration for me this week. But you know what? This is obviously Wes just laid out a good case. He rated out highly for me, so I can't, it's nothing I can attack here, except for when I've burned money in the past betting Doug Gim, Matt Brown, and I think you could speak to this as well. That approach column we're looking at is usually pure green for several events in a row. And I think the beginning of the season, that was a bit of the Doug Gim concern. But man, he's really been locked in off the tee, and around the green game's been fantastic. So good for him there. And actually, you know what? I should also say, when I was more used to betting Doug Gim, that approach column was pure green, but that putting column was more pure red. So that's been a little bit more green than usual, too.
0: Wes, let's get the second guy on your card in Ben James.
1: Yeah, Jackson Koivin certainly is getting a lot of the hype and probably getting a lot of support this week. But the guy that was right behind him in the World Amateur Golf Ranking at number two was one Ben James, who is the top of the PGA Tour point standings, got immediate promotion to the tour last month. By the way, James, seven-time winner in college at the University of Virginia, first player to actually become an All-American in all 4 years of college golf since, here's a blast from the past name for you, Bryce Mulder in 2001. Other notables that accomplished that, I think only five in history. David Duval also accomplished that, as did Phil Mickelson. Five starts now since he's been a pro, and he's made all five cuts. 23rd at the U.S. Open, was the 36-hole leader at the RBC Canadian Open. Best finish so far was fourth last week at the Corrales Punta Cana. So this is a guy that's probably not going to model very high because there's not a lot of stats for him necessarily, being that he's played only five PGA Tour events. But I like him. He's around that 40-1 range in the without. So Ben James, maybe going to zig instead of zag, where I've seen a lot of Koivin support, but I think you're going to get a lot of Ben James support this week as well.
0: We were pretty close on having a pod play here, but didn't quite get across the finish line for me. But both of you guys are on Max Homa. Kelly, what did you like about Max?
2: Oh, man, Max really kind of jumping out to me this week. And this is, man, I feel like I'm actually shocked Matt Brown's not on Max Homa this week. I kind of just penciled that one in. Look, he's seventh rated for me over the last 20 rounds. He's gained with the putter in five straight events, off the tee in six straight, eight of last nine on approach. He's really locking back in here. T28 at the Open, so maybe does not check that box that Wes just mentioned, you know, coming back over from the Open. I do think that is a realistic concern, right? A lot of travel involved in a very, very big shift in golf. T39 at the ISCO, second at the John Deere, a top 20 finish at the Canadian Open, T22 at the Charles Schwab, just finally putting together some consistent quality finishes on the PGA Tour this year. I mean, this is 5-6 weeks in a row now where he's been playing some good golf. 3M Open, he's played a fair amount here. He's got a T3 finish in 2020. Now it's going back a ways now, but T3 finish, he has played well here before. Look, I factored in a lot of distance. Homa and some shorter hitters ended up rating out very highly for me. And honestly, Homa's what, middle of the pack? Probably shouldn't say that about him. But yeah, I really liked Max Homa. Given the number this week, like 55-1 in the 50s, I thought Homa was going to be with this field. I thought he was going to be more like in the 30s after was kind of looking over these finishes and these stats. Wes, anything else that jumped out to you? But that was the number I thought was pretty high on him.
1: Yeah, I did as well. And he's currently, by the way, in the top 50 in the FedEx Cup points. Only 9 of the 50, by the way, are here this week. So his spot in the playoffs are secure. So that tells me, okay, he's not here to play defense necessarily for a spot. He thinks this spot is ripe to break the 3-year winless streak. I think he is as well. By the way, I was down to him and another guy that I think you're going to get mentioned either later in this segment or next segment, Jordan Smith, who, by the way, is number 2 behind one Scotty Scheffler for ball striking on the PGA Tour. When you add in total driving plus greens and regulation rank, Jordan Smith's been terrific. But I went with Max. Sometimes that happens when you get down to two guys. You hope you don't pick the wrong one. But I think Max is putting together some really consistent golf, and I think he has some confidence, you know, like for the first time in a while, like he really feels good about his game with all the caddy changes and swing coaches. I think he feels like he's finally going in the right direction.
0: Wes, we're going to go from Max to Mac, and you are on Mac Meisner.
1: Yeah, Mac Meisner, mid 40-ish to one, top 4 top 10s last 9 events. He's actually right now in the final spot. By the way, the top 70 make the FedEx St. Jude down in Memphis in a few weeks. One more good finish, he's going to lock in his spot for next month. 14th here last year, shot all 4 rounds in the 60s. So Mac Meisner kind of fit the bill for me. Just kind of consistent all the board. It wasn't really one thing that jumped out. It was just like very consistent play. And I think that tends to get rewarded. It reminds me of Kitayama last year, where he had a bunch of consistent finishes, might not have been like right there to win, but you put that all together and sometimes you just get that breakthrough week.
0: Kelly, you and I share Ben Coles. I'll tell you, one of the few guys that was green across the board, and for those of you that model, you know what I mean. There's like, you know, your categories the guys are good in are green, and then it kind of fades to a lighter green, and then it gets neutral, and then it starts getting into red if they're not good in that category. Now, some are very faint green, but it doesn't matter. Green is green. That's is right. Green, and so green across the board, but no lower than 12th in any version of the model that I have. Has been really good on approach as of late, and if you look over this last 24 rounds, first in this field, actually, from an approach standpoint. So, hey, if we're looking for a spike approach week for someone that might win this thing, why not the guy who's been hitting the irons very well?
2: Yeah, absolutely. Putting it close to 14th in opportunities gained over the last 20 rounds. I've got first in driving accuracy over that amount of time, right? So he's not the guy who's going to bomb it down the fairway for us, but you keep finding those fairways and the right portion of them, like Wes mentioned earlier. Let's use that strong approach game, get this in close, go make some birdies. He is 10th in birdie or better percentage in this field too over the last 20 rounds. So, look, I think this guy's this is tough. Obviously, you guys went down with him a few weeks ago. Almost felt dirty to me, like handicapping him and then betting him this week. I'm like, sorry, Wes, sorry to bet. But look, he's got good finishes here, right? T20 last year, T24 in 2024. And look, I think for some of the stat stuff, yeah, we're pulling across multiple tours, right? You got throwing a major in there, U.S. Open, Korn Ferry Tour, regular PGA Tour play here. You're definitely pulling stats from multiple places, but Coles, man, good, strong, one of the strongest approach players on the planet right now.
0: Yeah, it is like, I was surprised at how high he modeled out for me with all this. Surprised to see some firsts and some seconds and thirds and stuff like that. Yeah. Next to his name as well. If you look at bogey avoidance and you go like long-term picture, kind of like last 40 tournaments. And so last, you know, we'll call it 10, 11, 12 tournaments for these guys. Third overall in this field, so just not really like shooting himself in the foot. And
18: what up?
0: I'm sure
18: what
0: a lot of that has to do with the fact that, like you said, pretty accurate with the irons as well. So Ben Coles did make it for me, and kind of a guy that was shocking at least a little bit that they ended up making it for me. So right now, Doug Gim, Ben James, Max Homa, Mac Meisner over there on Wes's card, Max Homa, Ben Coles over there on Kelly's card, and then I am also on Ben Coles as well. When we come back, Wes still has 4 more plays, 1 more for Kelly. I've got 4, but I share 2 of those with Wes. So we will discuss our points on why we like these certain guys. And, you know, one trend here, I think, with all of these guys that we have on our card so far, maybe not winners over and over and over again, and big time long numbers is what we think of this tournament. So hopefully we can get one of these guys home.
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22: 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That combination is usually underpriced this time of year, so I'm striking where I find that value. 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
0: Welcome back. Blasting through these plays that are in our card here for the 3M. I'll go ahead and kick off one, and as Wes mentioned, first one off his card was one of the ones on mine in Jordan Smith, no lower than sixth in any of the versions of the models that I ran. Guy modeled out very, very well. We talked about the green across the board, shockingly green across the board here for Jordan Smith as well, particular from the driving standpoint and then the opportunity standpoint as well. If you look at opportunities and opportunities gained, no lower than 15th in this field as well. And if you see those reds, those are the things that we said we're not really worried about with this tournament, which is what got me on Jordan Smith here, because if everybody's going to putt well, even if you're a bad putter, I don't care that he had all those bad putting rounds. And like we said, if you're playing from off the greens on these very large, easy to hit greens, then you're not going to win anyway. So I don't really care if he's not good from around the green, because he's not going to win if he's playing from around the green. And so pretty easy for me to get there on Jordan Smith. Now, Wes, the second guy on my card is one that we both share here, and that is John Kiefer.
1: Yeah, Johnny Kiefer, mid 40-ish to one if you're playing in the without Scotty market. This time last year, he was on the way to winning Korn Ferry Tour Player of the Year. So now this is his first full rookie season. Two top fives already, the Scottish and the Houston Open. Really in about everything. This is overall, not just the guys in the field this week. Overall, ninth for strokes gained off the tee and 15th on approach, which tells you that he's pretty good tee to green. 10th driving distance, 7th in ball striking, 2nd for greens in regulation. And I think just some consistency. Like, this is a guy that I think in his rookie season, you know, obviously we say to pay attention to those FedEx Cup points even more closely, or really closely at all right now. He is 71st, by the way. So you got to get in the top 70 to make the first event of the playoffs in Memphis. But I think he's probably in every field the next 3 weeks, and I think he's going to make it. He's been playing very good golf, had a near miss at the RSM last fall. And the guy, I think on your card, you want to have at least one or two kind of big hitters off the tee. Well, Johnny Kiefer certainly fits the bill for that, because as Knapp Knapp showed last year, and Pearson Cootie also showed last year, you can bomb it around here and gain a lot.
0: Uh-huh. Yeah, I like the opportunities as well for Johnny Kiefer, 7th overall in this field over the last 40 rounds in opportunities gained and in just in opportunities in general. So I really like the fact that he's putting it close and giving himself those 15-foot opportunities. And on these greens that we think are going to be easy to putt on, he should be able to capitalize on more of those as well. A guy that I have in mind that you guys do not, Michael Brennan. Michael Brennan, 9th overall in the kind of the consensus model here for me. 1st overall off the tee. I mean, listen, when I'm going to put some off the tee stuff, he's obviously going to jump to the top. He's one of the best off the tee that there is, but he also is a birdie maker as well. And like I said, I heavily favored off the tee and scoring in this. And so that's going to rocket him up any sort of model or whatever. So Michael Brennan, can find him out there in the 60s as far as that goes. And, you know, again, if maybe he can catch lightning in a bottle here, I understand that the occasional blow up hole has kind of derailed his rounds. If you look at bogey avoidance, not pretty, 75th in this field, actually, in bogey avoidance, but all the other stuff really does shine for him. So Michael Brennan, keep the ball out of the water, buddy. Quit making bogeys, and maybe you can go out there and get something home for us. Kelly Bidlin, yours that you are on that nobody is Tom Kim.
2: Yeah, Tom Kim. Let's go. Let's see if we can keep this rolling with him. We missed the cut last week, but he still gained on approach. Won at the Scottish. We talked about him heading into that tournament. Wes and I were we did the smart Tom Kim thing and bet placements instead of outrights. And I'm gonna do the reversal this week, Wes. I'm gonna actually just bet him outright. And I'm gonna cover all three of my outrights with top tens probably. 3rd at the U.S. Open though, T15 in Canada. 3rd on approach heading into this week, last 20 rounds. 1st on opportunities gained, 25th of the putter, 3rd on good drives. So he's going to keep it down the middle, we think, as long as his form keeps up. And he's got this is a little bit of a price sensitive play here, fellas. I didn't like him in the 20s. I saw, I think it was Boyd yesterday. So FanDuel had 35-1 on. It was MGM had 35-1 on Tom Kim. Mid 30s, I was like, that's good enough for me. I didn't really want to buy him at 26-27. So that's a decision you're going to have to make, but he wasn't my favorite outright play this week. 35-1 was long enough for me, though. He does have good history here. Two starts, T28 last year, T26 in 2022. So honestly, the history here combined with price kind of pushed me over the edge on Tom Kim. He wasn't the one I was rushing to play. Homa and Coles were kind of first clicks for me, and then Tom Kim was the ad here. But yeah, in the 30s, I like him this week.
0: Tom Kim wins twice on tour this week. I'll quit their podcast for the rest
2: this season.
0: That's how I'm looking at that. Just zero interest in Tom Kim winning another tournament on PGA Tour. Wes, you and I both on William. Meow. He was second, by the way, in my consensus model. Second to Scottie Scheffler in the model. It blew me away, but then you go in and you look, and it's like, he can't putt. Don't care. He can't chip. I don't care. He drives it, and he makes birdies, and that's all I really care about. The irons and off the tee is there, and then, you know, listen, let's hope that he can figure out how to not pull a Scottie Scheffler and miss every single putt that he goes out there and hits.
1: He kind of reminds me a little bit of Kitayama, actually, before his victory last year. He's in on solid form, but was kind of on the outside looking in for those FedEx Cup playoffs, 102nd right now. Kitayama, I think, was like 14th at the Barracuda in the week before he won. Well, William Mao, the tournament before this one, was a T7, or excuse me, our 10th at the ISCO, which, by the way, he won last year. So he does have a PGA Tour victory. And after that PGA Tour victory at the ISCO down there in Louisville last year, he followed it up with the T7 here at the 3M. So sixth in this field, by the way, in ball striking. And when I mentioned that category, some of those guys that rank very high, Scottie Scheffler, Jordan Smith, Kitayama, of course, who won here, Kiefer, Keita Nakajima, William Mao, Doug Gim, Halton Lee, Keith Mitchell, Sam Stevens were the top 10 of the guys in this field this week. So William Mao, yeah, I was really surprised to get him even in the without Scotty market at like 66-1 in a couple places. So this is a guy, I think he's going to be on the first page come Sunday.
0: Yeah. I was just surprised how highly I kind of had my eye on him anyway, but to come out second in the consensus, but then you look, I mean, as heavily as I favored off the tee, as heavily as I favored the scoring stats, and shockingly, even though he can't putt and he can't chip, he actually manages it pretty well. 32nd in this field in bogey avoidance over the last 40 rounds. So he's like not going out there, and even though he can't putt and can't chip, he's still figuring out how to get it into the bottom of the hole, at least for par. So like him a ton. Wes, two more for you. We've got Jesper Svensson, and we also have Joel Damon.
1: Yeah, we need another big hitter that kind of has maybe a Minnesota name from Sweden, Jesper Svensson. 14th last year on debut, 9th at the Byron Nelson back in May, and then 4th at the RBC Canadian Open, which got himself into the Open Championship. Made both cuts over there, but I think he's going to like this wider setup. He's won 21 in FedEx Cup points, but he's playing his best golf of the season. This guy is one of the long hitters, kind of like what your play was with Michael Brennan. Absolute bomber off the tee, and I think, you know, keep it out of the water. It's kind of the same analysis you had for Michael Brennan. So we'll see if Jesper Svensson can do that. And one guy that is not a very long hitter but is a grizzled veteran of the PGA Tour, and that's Joel Damon, who triple digits to one easily, probably about 150 on market average in the without market. He was only 24th last week at the Corrales Punta Cana, which was the site of his lone tour victory in 2021. However, he led the field in strokes gained tee to green and was fifth for strokes gained approach. That told you he didn't make a lot of putts. And same thing the week prior at the ISCO Championship, was fifth in approach and seventh for tee to green. He's won 14th in the FedEx Cup right now, needs a couple of top finishes to either reach the top 70 or get into that top 100 for the FedEx Cup fall. So keep that in mind, even if guys don't make the playoffs, that they could still keep their status. Just a really good, consistent ball striker, not a bomber off the tee, but is certainly a fairway founder. He was fourth on approach for the season. Of anybody in this field was Joel Damon. I believe he was 13th for ball striking. So this is a guy that I think when he gets it going, he doesn't really get too rattled. He's kind of there's a charm about him. If you watch that full swing series a couple years ago, really the prototype journeyman player, but can play some really consistent golf. And he's a guy over his career, when he's had a couple good finishes, you know, continues that run for a few weeks at least before, you know, maybe turning back into the pumpkin. And I think he's got another week or two where you're going to see him play very well as he's trying to chase to get in those playoffs.
0: Gim, James, Homa, Kiefer, Meisner, Mao, Svensson, Damon over there on Wes's card. We got Kim, Homa, Coles on Kelly, Smith, Kiefer, Brennan, Coles, and Mao over there on mine. Of course, you can find all of these and any picks that get added over at VSiN.com/picks. For Wes, for Kelly, I am Matt. Good luck on all your 3M bets.
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10: Have to go under just because you know that everyone is going to play the over. 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You got the Ole Miss game. 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
8: 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Femi Bebefe, Will Hill, hanging with you guys here on the Sports Betting Network. Well, the streak is over, Will. The Baltimore Orioles defeated the Boston Red Sox 5-1 Wednesday night as a 15-game win streak, tying the Red Sox franchise record, did not get to a 16th consecutive victory. What a streak it was for Boston. They're now right in the thick of the AL wildcard race in the American League, but we will have to pour one out there for the win streak. But the Red Sox, they lose it 5-1. Hell of an effort, but they're not able to push it to a new franchise record of 16.
9: Cue all of the tweets from people saying, if you bet $100 on the Red Sox and rolled it over the last 16 games, you are up $0 or you're down $100. Those tweets are always entertaining. But yeah, hell of a run. A 15-game win streak. A 15-game win streak is, boy, 7 or 8's a lot. 15 is a hell of a win streak, especially for a team that was under 500 by double-digit games. Just a very random, very impressive streak. And I think it's sustainable going forward. They got a lot of pitching. Bennett and Tolley and Gray. This guy, the back of the bullpen, they're probably a bat short, but man, they have a lot of pitching. So we'll see how they bounce back. That's obviously something people at VSiN are watching with huge implications for most wins in July. They're still in very good shape there. But you know, one team that's in action here on Thursday I want to get to, Tampa and Toronto, Seymour against Bieber. Bieber has not been great, even though it was last time out he was. We keep saying there's no real sellers in the league, and especially in the American League. It's the Angels, it's the A's, and it's the Royals. We can add Toronto to that. Toronto now 10 games under 500. Yeah. We can officially declare them done. You're 10 games under 500, you know, in the late July with a week to go in July. You're a seller. You're done. So I would probably lean towards Tampa again there. I think they've got the pitching matchup here on Thursday afternoon. And when you discuss sellers, you mentioned those three teams. You can now mention the Blue Jays along with the Rockies, the Giants of the world. To me, Toronto is done. A team that was really a series of miracles away from holding up the trophy. They need all of those things to not go their way to win that World Series. And here they are a week away from the deadline, and they are donezo.
8: Who are the untouchables

0: on the Blue Jays roster. I mean, I know he's had a bad year, but they're not going to trade Vlad Jr., right? Like, they would never do that.
1: I wouldn't think so. It's probably not Cease. I mean, I guess you listen on, the rule of the thinking is you listen on anybody. You never just hang up the phone unless it's, Mahomes. You listen, but I don't know. It's not, probably some relievers. Would you listen on Gausman? I'm not sure. It's going to be an interesting team because that's a team where people kept saying, hey, they're a week away. American League's wide open. You can't count anyone out. I think we're at the point now we can count Toronto out. And they've got some pieces that, who knows if they deal, what they deal. But if they do sell, there are some teams that will at least be picking up the phone trying to acquire some of these guys.
0: Would you listen on Yesavage? Is that a guy you would listen in on?
1: He's so young. I want to build around him, but I guess, hey, what's the million-dollar man say? Everyone's got their price.
0: Yeah.
1: I guess you listen. You listen, but I'm not, anxious to deal. And would you listen on Dylan Cease?
0: Yeah, I would. But I'm probably the wrong person to ask that because I'm not a Dylan Cease fan.
1: Yeah,
0: and every year was like, oh, Dylan Cease, the underlying metrics are so good. Show results in a big spot, too. Show results. I've yet to see it with Dylan Cease. So if somebody wanted to give me the sun, the moon, the stars, and the galaxy, sweet. Here's Dylan Cease. Have fun. You'll be disappointed. I don't know. That's kind of where I'm at, but I'm probably not the right person to answer that question.
1: What would you rather have, the sun, the moon, or the galaxy? I thought the stars was one of the options. You used that a couple times.
0: Isn't the galaxy all the above? Isn't that
1: you're probably right. Good point.
0: I don't know why it says the sun, the moon, the stars, and the galaxy. It's probably don't need to include and the galaxy. Could probably just say that if they offered the galaxy, but I'd take the galaxy, Milky Way to be specific.
1: The galaxy could get you a lot at the deadline. If the galaxy, there was a seller on the galaxy could get you some young prospects for sure.
0: Galaxy can get you a lot. It can get you a lot. And maybe I'd trade Ohtani for the galaxy. Who knows? Probably not. I don't want to trade him. He's probably the best baseball player ever. What else stood out to you with the slate on Thursday? Chris Sale will be on the mound against the San Diego Padres. Sale, of course, and one of those guys in that NL Cy Young race that I do think is tightening a little bit. I know everyone's excited about the Miz. Yes. I'm kind of surprised that Mizorowski's price is that big. -240, are we sure? He's got the arm soreness. He's never really gone a full 162. There are some other Wheeler's been on one. Sanchez, if he can bounce back to what it was like in April and May. Sale, of course, is a Cy Young winner. Yoshinobu Yamamoto, he is on the ascent. That's a guy that gets better as the season goes on. Mizorowski, quite frankly, has not shown me enough to justify -240 in July. Can Chris Sale throw his hat squarely into the ring tomorrow against San Diego?
1: I think he could, and Canning is probably a good matchup here. San Diego swung the bats better recently, and that was a bad beat on Wednesday night for anyone that had the under. 1-1, and the over-under was 8.5. It was 1-1 bottom eight and finishes 7-6. Just a ton of offense late, but
0: brutal.
1: With a limited slate on Thursday, I could see people getting creative and doing something like Braves on the money line, which is a noon Eastern start. And then the late game, the only late game, which, again, is a weird schedule.
0: Yeah, have fun with that.
1: The Tigers and Troy Melton, who's a big favorite against Kansas City. Randy Dobnak is a definition of a journeyman. Tigers money line, Braves money line, you parlay those together, you get +115. Would that be something you might be interested in?
0: Well, who screws it up? is it tomorrow when the Padres bring out the big bats and they take Sale to the woodshed?
1: I think it's a winner. But who knows? You got to win two. You need two results.
0: You're going to have me parlaying baseball on a Thursday in July. Come on. I'm not
1: forcing you.
0: After what happened Wednesday night, I don't know if I'm in a great space with the sport right now. So I'll contemplate. I'll think about it. But let me get back to you on that one. How about the
1: action? That sounds like when you meet someone, we should hang out, we should get drinks, and you have no intention of hanging out, no intention of getting drinks. That's what that sounded like.
0: It was supposed to sound that way. Twins and the Guardians. Gavin Williams is on the mound for Cleveland. He's been stellar so far this season. But the price, minus 131, Taj Bradley plus 109. I never know what to expect from Taj Bradley. It's just that's a guy I just usually stay away from in any game that he is pitching. Totals at 7.5. Is this another dominant start here for Gavin Williams, who once again is a guy that is being talked about in the AL Cy Young race?
1: Yeah, it would be under nothing for me. You know, afternoon game, getaway day. Cleveland, I know they got Ramirez back, but they'll struggle to score. You could talk me. 7.5 is low. I don't love going under 7.5 because, man, any error, any sort of, you know, blown call by the ump, and then there's just very little margin for error. But the home team is the slight favorite, so maybe you don't get that ninth at bat in the bottom half. Under 7.5 or pass for me. I don't mind the under there.
0: Yeah, I mean, it's you said it. This is going to have to be a day where you get creative if you're betting baseball. Not a whole lot on the slate, just like country nationwide in sports. WNBA is on the All-Star break. Major League Baseball with a handful of games. We got some getaway games before the weekend series get going on Friday. So, yeah, those of you out there, share the tickets. Maybe you will be like Will and you'll be parlaying the Braves with the Tigers. I will not be doing said things. I will be, I don't know what I'm going to do, but it's not going to be that. Maybe I'll enjoy a nice movie. Haven't done that in a while. Have you seen The Odyssey? Everyone's talking about it. I've not yet seen it. I know Polly Howard here at the network has seen The Odyssey. Dustin Sweetelson last night went to go see The Odyssey, a 3-hour Odyssey in the theaters, mind you. Has that been one that you've been able to see?
1: I have not seen The Odyssey. I have not even heard of The Odyssey. That's how much
0: I'm in
1: my little bubble.
0: Yeah, what the hell kind of echo chamber are you in?
1: I don't know, man. I'm just trying to find winners here. I don't know. I'm on the DraftKings app. I don't see the Odyssey here. So if it's not on the DraftKings app, I'm not going to find it.
0: Will says my favorite movie is DraftKings. That's my favorite movie.
1: Yes.
0: I love it. Hey, you know what? We all have our interests. All right. Maybe Will is.
1: What
0: not
1: is gonna... it? Is it comedy?
0: No,
1: it's like
0: the Odysseus story from like way back when. I don't know if you had to read it in high school.
1: Sure.
0: True confession. Like I read, I think like a third of it, and then just decided to go Spark Notes and like say like how like what's my work around here? I don't want to do this work. Everyone's like, oh yeah, like we all know the ending. I'm like, I mean, you're gonna have to refresh me. The ending, like I don't know, but like it's like the Odysseus story from where it's 3 hours, but it's like if you watch it in IMAX, then it's tremendous, is what people say. It's not usually my kind of movie. Like I love comedies, obviously that's a big shocker to everyone out there. But like if you're gonna devote 3 hours to something, like it's a tough one in the theater. Either give me a comedy,
1: so
0: give me like a drama, a thriller. Or give me, I don't want to go on, like, the fantasy land for 3 hours. That's just not my jam.
1: So you said Dustin and Paul Howard both, they both liked it. Did they go together?
0: Paul Howard, well, they did not go together. Paul Howard did not like it. He loved it. Paul Howard is saying that it is going to win.
1: Wow.
0: He said it's going to win Best Picture at the Academy Awards. That's how much he is
1: that
0: in.
1: That you can bet on.
0: On the Odyssey. You can't. It's that odds on right now. On. It is odds on. So maybe DraftKings out there in Connecticut, you can find that one there for the Academy Awards. I'm not so sure. Might have to go to the prediction markets for that. But he is all in on the Odyssey. I want to see it out of curiosity, but I'll just be upfront. That's typically not the kind of movie that I like to watch. What I usually like to do, though, is to bet the NFL. And the VSiN NFL betting guide is already out. 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
12: We are back, VSiN by the books, on this Wednesday morning. We're going to have Wednesdays with Wes coming up in the very next hour. Get his thoughts on the 3M Open. Yes, we still have more golf to play. I know the major championships are all over, and the Bryson DeChambeau debate rages on Twitter. It's fantastic. Actually, love the dialogue here. People adamant one way or the other. Hopefully, Jensen, no rules officials will be needed, whether it's a TIO, whether it's a fifth hole, Gorge Bush, we'll have to figure out. But here up there in Minnesota, we understand Scottie Scheffler. You just don't see numbers like this, people, in golf betting. He's plus 65 to win the tournament. You almost have to go $20 south before you get to Kurt Kitayama at plus 2250. I don't know that I've ever seen a wider variance from 1 to 2 on the PGA Tour. It might be the biggest one since the Tiger Woods days.
13: Yeah, this is one of those tournaments where a winner without outright market is probably more advantageous to be able to play here. So not mad at you if you wanted to do that. And it makes a lot of sense just knowing it. So if we do go to winner without, Dave, the short shot is Kurt Kitayama. He drops from 2250 to 18-1. Matt McNeely shortly behind him at plus 1850. So that's where I would advocate if you're getting into placement markets and outright markets for this tournament, that's where I would go. TPC Twin Cities, Dave, long par 71. So accuracy and trying to stay dry in the land of 10,000 lakes will be advantageous to you. Strong approach play. I know we say that a lot in many tournaments, especially your mid to long irons, though. That's part of the caveat. And when we're looking to bet that build this week. So let me tell you where my FanDuel lineup is. I'll pause and get your thoughts because it is a little different from FanDuel to DraftKings. As always, if you're getting into DFS, the FanDuel side of golf lineups, you get the extra $10,000 in salary. So that allows us to shop more towards the top of the leaderboard, if you will, as far as the odds market goes. So no shock here. We're going to have Scottie Scheffler to lead us off. But we're also going to go a couple of names that you may not really know, and some may feel like they're off the beaten path. Mac Meisner has been really outstanding in his last handful of tournaments. Tied for third at the Charles Schwab, tied for sixth at the John Deere, tied for ninth at Myrtle Beach, and a solid showing last week at the Scottish Open. Do love him as a mid-tier play here at 9,500. Also, Ricky Castillo, who just won the Puerto Rican Open earlier this year, had a top five at the Cognizant Classic. I think ownership not going to be too high on him. A guy we've had before, Dave, Matty Schmidt, quality year, top four of the PGA Championship, multiple top tens earlier this year, great ball striking in spurts, has some experience at this course, and again, not a name I think people will be like, oh yeah, let me plug Matty Schmidt in and look at this lineup. Patrick Rogers, Andrew Putnam, two guys we've had here before. Patrick Rogers, a veteran, multiple starts here in this tournament, so Not a guy that has really shown flashes here at TPC Twin Cities, but a guy that you think could make the weekend and at least give you a solid score. And then, of course, Andrew Putnam. When the putting is right, and it usually is, that's consistency that you want to have. So he's been pretty decent in his history at this course. So that is my FanDuel bet the build. Any thoughts on the six men that will take the course tomorrow with that lineup?
12: We have one in a long shot, but I'm going to get to my two that I've keep my eye on, and I don't see them yet as I'm looking in preview here for your next one. I don't see it in either one of my two there, but I will say this. Ricky Castillo is one of those guys that I have on my card for a long shot play, so I'm with you on Ricky here. I think he's going to have a very good week. Well, finish out your bet the build here because I'm still looking for one of my guys on there, and I don't see it on your list.
13: All right, so Scotty Scheffler back at the top here for DraftKings Bet the Build. We're going to go with Ricky Castillo, Andrew Putnam. Old friend Tommy Hoagie is going to make the list. And again, a long approach guy that can be great. Historically, has been at top of the field in strokes gained and in many of these stretches. That is a key skill you're going to need on this course. We're going to go with David Lipsky, usually at the lower price point. He did finish tied for third here last year, Dave, at minus 20. That was a really nice guy, and for a really cheap price, I think he's going to go pretty low owned here. So a little cheap upside play, if you will. And then Patrick Rogers back in there. So the three holdovers, actually four holdovers, Scheffler, Castillo, Putnam, and Rogers, and then the two new additions, Tommy Hoagie and David Lipsky.
12: My two to watch, I've got two Americans that I really like, young Americans, and one of them is a guy that I have not played a lot this year, but you know I love to play him. That's Mav. And, yes, we are a negative Ghost Rider. The pattern is full. Maverick immediately will fly high this week. I love him. You can get him. I got him at 30-1. There are some shorter numbers out there still worth playing, but I did get him at 30-1. And Jackson Suber is right now at 45-1. And young Jackson is playing really well. We saw him, obviously, at the British Open. And he really did hold his own, I felt like, against an elite field. So I don't think he'll be in awe if he happens to be placed, let's say, with Scottie Scheffler somewhere on the weekend, being at the top of that leaderboard over there at the British Open. I think it's really going to serve him well. And, man, is that kid playing some really good golf after qualifying for the U.S. Open. Now, I mentioned all of the consternation here has not been about Ryan Fox winning at the British Open. It's all been about the rules and did Bryson break him? Did he know he break him? Did he cheat? All those sort of things. And we saw the TIO going on. There might be even a larger problem at play in the world of golf, and it does affect performance, which then affects betting markets, and that's pace of play, something that former world number one Colin Montgomery, who I know in America sometimes was a polarizing figure, comments he had about Tiger Woods and going up back then when he was world number one. Here's what Colin had to say about today's modern-day typical round of golf.
14: Christ almighty, last night, was it 5 hours 40?
15: Yeah.
14: 5 hours 40. Trevino here, right? Trevino, 1971. He finished 14 under. Won the championship. 14 under, Trevino. And he did it in less than 4 hours. A three ball. That wasn't a two ball, that was a three ball. How has it gone from less than 4 hours, or was it just about on 4 hours for the three ball, to 5 hours 40? How has it got to that stage? How has it got to... TV hates it. Spectators hate it. Too long, the chat between the caddy and the player. My God, it goes on forever. The book comes out. How many times have they got the bloody book out of the thing? Once that ball is placed on the green, it should not be marked again to get the line on the ball. And then this business about this what do you call it, this aim point. Oh, my God, don't talk to me about that. It's, oh, God, it does my head in, the slow play. How do we get back to that? And I don't know. And they, yes, they say there's a deterrent for slow play, don't they? They say there's a huge deterrent for slow play. 5 hours 40, was anybody penalised yesterday? No. Something's got to be done, because it's too slow. Far too slow. And it's my really, if I had a bee in the bonnet, that was it, you know? Slow play.
15: I couldn't love that any more than I do from Colin Montgomery. I tweeted that out there, and boy, did it kind of took off there. And some people are like, I hate Monty, but he's right. I'm like, how can you hate Colin Montgomery? I just don't know that, America. Like, let that go. The guy is a charm. But Jensen, he makes a great point about slow play. Nobody's getting penalized for that. We're not talking about that, right? We're talking about all the rules and all this other stuff. And yet we have these monstrous long days that are out there, and it does affect play. I got this tweet from a Scott McNeely. Well, he said this, Jensen. Colin is absolutely correct, responding to my tweet. My four boys and my wife and I played in under 4 hours at a six-some regularly. Give everybody helmets. If you don't get to a scoring tent within 4 hours of your tee time, you get DQ'd. No need to talk and play through. Fire away. Yell for Lally. Viewership will skyrocket. Love to see Rory play through Bryson. Sorry, Mav had to post this. He's apologizing to his son, Maverick McNeely. So Scott McNeely's all for the increased pace of play. I don't know about putting helmets on guys here, but what about Scott's idea? If you don't know who Scott is, you might want to look him up. The guy's a genius. That if, you know, we're just going to start bombing away here, and I'm going to yell four, Jensen, because you're playing too slowly, and I'm just going to hit right into the next group.
13: First of all, this might be an all-timer in our history together on VSiN by the Books. Tirade with the dialect, the vocabulary. If you had Bonnet on your bingo card being mentioned in today's episode, congratulations, you're a winner. Does Colin Montgomery with Patrick Cantlay? How long does he – what's the over-under? Five and a half holes? For Colin Montgomery before, he takes a club out of the bag and then we have mano y mano
15: and
13: there.
15: He loses it.
13: I can only imagine what that would be like.
15: But, you know, it's interesting because, you know, we were kidding about this and then this whole other dialogue started because of Colin Montgomery's comments about your sport, baseball. And, like, you know, you put in the pitch clock. Look, I got to be honest, Jensen, I didn't know that I liked that idea when it happened. Now I don't think anybody thinks twice about it, right? I mean, why not put these guys on a clock, on some sort of clock? It seems like a fixable problem if baseball could do it, correct?
13: I would say so. Lewis Ross administration would certainly consider that as an executive order on day one.
15: Would we hire Colin Montgomery? He's in our cabinet, right?
13: He could be an ambassador. He could be a candidate. We've got to vet him.
15: Absolutely love it. Let's get to some more very interesting comments about the SEC. Will they really secede? That's next right here at VSiN by the Book.
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18: instead of waiting until closer to kickoff Sunday, because the betting public at large likes to play overs. 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Conversely, if you have a lean to the under, it could be beneficial to wait until the public jumps in so you can take an under on a higher number. 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
21: It's just sad. So many messages, people reaching out that the reason I got into horse racing, watching you and Les Onaka on the quarters late at night, it was just something that would put us to sleep in a good way. But it's true. A lot of people probably would never even have got into horse racing if it wasn't because of, at that time, TVG and towards the end here in FanDuel TV. So I think it's a legacy that everybody from the beginning that has been a part of this is going to be able to carry on. If you watched last week, and you probably would have thought it was our last show because there were a lot of crying, there was a lot of emotion, and there were a lot of goodbyes. But we're going to march on and try to keep a little bit of momentum going into Del Mar, and I'm going to enjoy every moment putting my feet in the sand and getting to walk through the gates there and be a part of it and feel that ocean breeze. I'm just going to try to enjoy every moment of it, which I've done all along. You could probably tell if you ever watched me on the air. I'm enjoying it.
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25: 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Man, it's nothing. You know, I was saying to Paul just moments ago, I'm still one of these guys that loves baseball. But let's face it, now that the World Cup is behind us, we all like talking football again, our football. We talked NFC East yesterday, Kelly. Let's talk a little NFC North, shall we? Shall we?
26: Let's do it, man.
25: Would you like to?
26: The best division in football? Should we start with that question? Is this the best division in the NFL to you this upcoming season?
25: Top to bottom?
26: Yeah.
25: It's easy to say yes. Mm. It's easy to say yes. But that thing I said about the Vikings to Will, I really have that. And by the way, they highlighted this in Aaron Schatz's FTN Football Almanac. We had Aaron on the other day. Essentially, with the Vikings are 8.5. Their season win total is 8.5.
26: Let's start with them, because I think that is an interesting conversation.
25: Yeah. J.J. McCarthy, just here again, the brief history in case you forgot it, misses his first year, right, with the knee injury. Then last year he comes out, very first week,
1: You remember he has three horrific quarters against the Bears, and then all of a sudden goes 6 of 8 in the fourth quarter and wins NFC Player of the Week. That's how it started. Unfortunately for the Vikings, the rest of the way he was more like the first three quarters, not the fourth quarter. And then he had all the injuries, right? We talk about all the Jaden Daniels injuries, but you know, he missed 5 games early in the season with an ankle injury. He missed a week with a concussion. He missed a week with a hand injury. And it's a problem for a guy who, remember his college career, Kelly, he had a grand total of 713 pass attempts in his entire college career. And that, again, after he missed his entire rookie season with a meniscus injury, suffered in the first preseason games. Among 50 quarterbacks drafted in the first round since the current rookie wage scale was created in 2011, only Paxton Lynch and Trey Lance had fewer pass attempts than McCarthy through their first two seasons, which is why they bring in, right, bring in Kyler Murray, because McCarthy, by the way, last year, finished with the worst non-Cleveland Brown starting quarterback DVOA.
26: He sucked.
1: In the NFL. He sucked.
26: And then he had the Brosmer, too, the Brosmer, the Max Brosmer.
1: Also, right, their GM, who's no longer their GM, he got fired, Kwesi Odofo-Mensah. His four-year draft, he had 4 years to draft, so he was there with four NFL drafts. Only four players are expected to start this year for the Vikings in all four of those draft classes, from all four of those draft classes. So they didn't draft well. And by the way, like Dallas Turner is kind of a rotational player that's now going to start because Jonathan Greenard is gone. So anyway, all that is the bad. So Kyler Murray comes in, and I was mentioning this with Will. If this is to be the best division in football, and if the Vikings are to be the either the best last place team or actually not even a last place team, you're going to have to get Kyler Murray from 2021 or 2024. 2021, he finished 7th in passing DVOA and 3rd in accuracy rate. And then when he was fully healthy again in 2024, because he wasn't in between, Murray finished 12th in passing DVOA with an 11.9% DVOA, just below the great Sam Darnold season when he was with the Vikings until it wasn't at the very end.
26: Yep.
1: So people forget, like, Kyler Murray, you have an impression of him, and yes, there's probably a ceiling, but there's also a floor, right, where he's actually pretty good and a very serviceable. I'm actually doing him an injustice by saying a very serviceable quarterback. He's actually borderline top 10 in those years. And now he's got Justin Jefferson, Jordan Addison, and Juwan Jennings. Kelly, he's never had receivers like that.
26: Never.
1: So that's right. And then the other part, though, that I was saying to Will is the part we assume, though, right, is that Brian Flores can put together a top three defense every year. Mm-hmm. And I just worry, and they did talk about this in the Almanac, you just worry if that's something you can just slot in. Because even if Murray is good, but if the defense falls to, like, middling, then they're kind of the same team ultimately again, right? So you have to – The only scenario where they end up being a playoff team is Murray's 2021 or 24, Kyler Murray, and Flores can still put together an elite defense.
26: So I think it's great points by you, and really not a whole lot else I feel like I need to add on here. Because look, the losses on the defense are real, and I think that is a very fair question and maybe the toughest test for Brian Flores of his career this year, right? Or one of the tougher ones. I'm with you. There's probably too much assuming going on out there, but I think where the offense and specifically the quarterback play was at last year was so bad. I think the way that I look at it, Gil, is okay, maybe you're right, or what you're saying is right, or it's in between what Drew said yesterday. Remember, Drew had him as in one of these as those top six defenses in the NFL heading into this year. He thought that brought the Vikings to a certain floor, a very high floor. Okay, maybe they're not that good, but if they're a top half, top third defense, and Kyler Murray, which I believe he can boost that offense up to at least a middle of the pack offense, then yeah, I think then this team becomes dangerous. I don't know if we need to go to the extremes that you're talking. Like, I don't think Kyler Murray needs to have his best season ever for this to be a very good football team. The problem is, if he doesn't, then you're talking about what does the rest of the division look like and how much movement can they really make against those other teams. So
1: the other thing was pointed out. Yeah, I'm sorry. Go ahead.
26: No, I'm just gonna say I know we brought this up last a couple weeks ago with the Vikings. I'm very high on the Vikings too, and I think for the most of these, a lot of these NFC divisions, I'm looking at them very, very similarly to Will. Of like, man, it would be further down the board, dog or nothing. I think for me, this will be nothing heading into the season. The schedule note I made, though, they start Packers, Bears, Bucks. I think there is a win total opportunity to jump in after those three games and play the over. And guess it gives you a few games, too, to check out how Kyler looks, how this team, how the defense looks with all these changes. I think that's the way I'm going to approach Minnesota this year.
1: Yeah, the other sort of points I'll just sort of give highlights because I read all the, you know, extensive in Aaron Schatz's almanac. The Packers, you know, one of the things, and this is it's funny because our brains don't necessarily process it this way. If the NFL didn't add the seventh playoff position, we think of the Packers completely differently than we do. The last 3 years, they've been the seventh seed, right? And they actually won a playoff game right before as well as a seventh seed. But if that seed doesn't exist, Matt LaFleur probably is fired already, right? They don't make the playoffs. They have all these disappointments. So the Packers are kind of that team. Now, they had a lot of injuries too, most famously Micah Parsons, but also Jordan Love. Micah Parsons is not supposed to be there the first week of the season. He's going to be on the PUP list, probably physically unable to perform. So they're going to start the season that way. So they're, you know, they lost Wicks and Dubs, but you know, and Romeo Doubs, pardon me, Wicks and Doubs, but they still have Watson. And Golden is probably better than we perceive him because when he was actually on the field, he was actually pretty good. So they still have that. Jaden Reed is still there. So they're still kind of that team where there's still enough question marks, but they're good enough when they're fully healthy to be a playoff contender for sure.
26: Bunch of wide receiver number twos that can't stay healthy though, man. Like I don't try. I think, look, I take all that out. I actually think the Packers have the highest floor in this division. And I don't even know I think it's all that close. But you brought up, I got no trust in the ceiling. I think you could easily make arguments for the Bears and Lions have higher ceilings. I think what we've seen and what you just brought up about the Packers bowing out early in the playoffs, I think that we're probably looking at a similar season this year.
1: Well, and just really, you know, skating into the playoffs or just barely getting into the playoffs is really the biggest thing. The Bears, we talked a little bit about that with Aaron earlier in the week, which is the offense is going to be awesome. But good God, the defense could be atrocious. And their model really hates the Bears' defense because the Bears had two things going for them that is not sustainable. One, the way that they recovered fumbles. I think it was 10 of 14 opponent fumbles last year. Recovering fumbles is not a repeatable skill. Mm-hmm. And yet the Bears have lived off this for a couple years. And then they also had this thing where they were really bad on first and second down defensively last year, but then all of a sudden got good on third and fourth down. Well, first and second down performance is much more predictive in the future. So as good as the Bears offense could be again, and remember the Bears won a lot of games in miraculous fashion. So maybe we shouldn't even assume that. They do feel like this perennial over team for bettors where it's going to be like, oh my God, this team could give up so many points this year. But Caleb Williams is going to be on the field. Caleb Williams is definitely going to be the first Chicago Bear quarterback with over 4,000 yards passing this year, finally. Because if for no other reason, that offense is going to be on the field more.
26: Yep, so, I agree. Made a bet.
1: You did.
26: Bears
1: there you go.
26: Over 415.5 points scored.
1: We didn't even plan that. Coming back.
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5: 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Generally, scripted drives in the National Football League have a higher rate of success than we think, and so the in-game market tends to overreact just a little bit to some of those types of scores, especially when it's something that can't be repeated, like a kickoff return or others. 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
12: The Circus Survivor documentary is back for another season, and this one is bigger than ever. 7 all-new episodes kick off every Wednesday starting at 9 p.m. Eastern tonight. So episode 1 is going to take you inside the growth of the most electrifying contest in sports betting. 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So follow those sharp minds and bold personalities. They think they've got what it takes to go the distance this year, whether you're playing Circus Survivor yourself or just love the drama of a season-long grind. This is, in fact, must-watch TV. Check it out every Wednesday starting at 9 p.m. Eastern on VSiN. That is going to be very exciting. Again, episodes 6 through 10 will air August 16th or 12th through the 16th. And again, you can watch all those episodes on YouTube TV at VSiN Live. So great opportunities to watch that quest for $14.2 million. Let's get back to the SEC, the drama that is the SEC, Jensen Lewis, in today's edition of the Daily Docket.
9: Your snapshot of odds, trends, and futures. This is the Daily Docket.
12: We always say this, that social media is not real life. Well, you know, Heather Dinich goes out there and makes some reports about the SEC, and you would think Heather Dinich was the one that came up with the idea of the SEC possibly seceding, Jensen. That's not the way this stuff works, but boy, did they come at her. You know, don't shoot the messenger here. But again, very quickly, for those that might not be aware, there are rumblings as we continue SEC Media Day and days down there in Tampa, Florida, that maybe the conference is actually considering seceding, if you will, from the NCAA. Jensen, I think you and I think that this is more about posturing than anything else to try to gain more leverage. That's normally what you do when you throw out extremes like that. Then you normally come back a little bit more closer to the middle. What do you make of the rumors so far? And do you think it's just smoke, or do you think there's actually any fire there?
11: There's fire. Oh, there always is a bit of it, because why would it surface and be talked about as much as it has if there wasn't some sort of agenda? Now, does Greg Sankey, commissioner of the SEC, actually think that they'll do it? I don't think so. And even of his own admission, you know, whatever has been brought to the forefront here isn't exactly what they have in mind, or at least what a framework of that would look like. I think you would have to get a dance partner on the surface, Dave. It's not just as though the SEC go play amongst themselves. It's not like the Premier League, you know, where you've got a bunch of teams that you could just have and everyone's trying to be who you are. But I know that, you know, when you hear some of the things that are talked about, the frustration about, you know, where that preferred middle ground could be is not, you know, really presented itself just yet. So I think there's more impatience about a system that is viewed as being broken. You obviously would want collaboration with the other Power Four conferences, but yeah, is there smoke? Is there some fire? There has to be a little bit if it is being addressed this broadly before the season starts.
12: Well, let's hear from Heather Dinich at ESPN. And the possibility, is this a real possibility of the SEC going alone?
13: Not Super League. What we're talking about here is the SEC specifically separating from the NCAA. Here's why. Because if they don't get federal legislation, university presidents and chancellors and SEC Commissioner Greg Sankey in this league are saying we need to create our own rules. What does that mean? What does that look like? Well, not just football, Pat, but you could be seeing SEC softball and baseball and basketball all just playing each other in an SEC-centric league. Why? Because part of it is, well, you can say, hey, football, you have $40 million for your roster. Softball, you have $10 million or whatever it is for your rosters, right? So everyone is playing with the same rules, the same salary caps, and the same, just playing by the same rules, right? But Greg Sankey said that that's not the preference. And I want to go back to your Super League question. Big Ten Commissioner Tony Petitti and Greg Sankey have both said publicly that no one is talking about a Super League. What we are talking about, what SEC is talking about, is them separating from the NCAA only if they don't get federal legislation to help antitrust with protection for the NCAA. So I'll stop there. What else you have for me?
12: Now, again, there's a lot to break down there here, Jensen, but in the short, again, this is us, the SEC, going alone, theoretically playing, taking our ball and playing it under our same structure, the money that we generate. We don't have to worry about whether it's going to be, quote-unquote, an unfair, you know, balanced system with other leagues. With the SEC being the cash cow, I'm a little surprised by that, because if it is always about the money, and this is what it's always about, Jensen, it seems like to me they're making the most of it anyway.
11: So I would look at some of the NIL issues here, and there is a lack of transparency still on that front. And, hey, you have mega donors at Michigan, at Indiana, at some of these other Big Ten schools. And I do think the underlying part of it is, and I think Heather is onto something here, where we don't have a formal salary cap, if you will. There's not like a, hey, you are only allowed to spend $15 million on your football roster. That's it. Anything over that, there's penalties. You're not eligible for the college football playoff, et cetera. There's no guardrails there yet. So I understand why the SEC would say, okay, you know, we have arguably one of the great TV contracts in the history of football. We generate revenue. We have entire economies that are set up around just football programs in these southern states. And think about that. Just GDP alone, Dave, of some of these state budgets, a lot of revenue is predicated off of what happens on Saturdays most of these weekends come the fall and winter time. All that being said, I know there's going to be legal ramifications. There are so many hurdles to get over here. And if we are going to get more playoff expansion, which it looks like we will, Dave, then an agreement can get to where a compromise ends up being guaranteed spots, which I know the SEC wants. The Big Ten is still a huge proponent of not only expansion, but not massive expansion. And hey, they're on top right now. So the Big Ten might say, okay, if you want to go ahead and go, fine, we're the kings right now. But I do think there's more involved here with the litigation and I think the congressional legislation that you've got to have guardrails not only on the NIL issues, the budgets, the five-year eligibility rule. Remember, the President of the United States has kind of come in on this conversation about, hey, we just talked Trinidad Chambliss, right? 6 years of eligibility. You got guys that keep playing in their mid-20s. I mean, do you have to start the clock and then have the end, have the clock run out for eligibility purposes? Dave, we got men. Look at Indiana's roster last year. Very veteran, playing some kids. You got to have at least a little bit of a fairer playing ground just with the roster construction in and of itself.
12: Let's hear from Kirby Smart at Georgia, because, Jensen, the weird dance that the coaches have to play is it's really not their decision to make. They got to follow orders, if you will, but the coaches are going to be asked about it at Media Day, and Kirby Smart was.
14: I've actually been saying that for a long time to our president and our administrators that, you know, my frustration is I sit in a meeting, and so many times I sit in a meeting, and I learned this, I think, 11 years ago in my first SEC head coaches meeting. I had a coach tell me, we will not get anything done in these meetings because we don't have any power or any control. We sit and say what we want, but that doesn't necessarily come to fruition. So I've learned that, you know, until we get governance and we have someone that actually has the power to make decisions, or we can make decisions within our own community, we're not going to have much control. And that's unfortunate, but that's where we sit right now. And if that's the best alternative to get everybody playing by the same rules, then I would want to do that.
12: Again, I mean, you understand you got to be the company man here. And if that's what the league's going to decide to do, then I'm for that. So says Kirby Smart. I get it. But, you know, he was told 11 years ago, Jensen, we're powerless. Like, until we have control, we can say whatever we want to say. They're going to pat us on the head. And then when we all leave the room, we're going to go back to the same standing operating procedure. Right? Does Kirby have any point in your eyes to his statement there?
11: Well, if you listen to Paul Feinbaum, I'll read his quote directly. He said, quote, I think that's what they would like to do as far as the Big Ten and the SEC is getting control. The issue is litigation for antitrust. If the Big Ten and the SEC suddenly formed a super league, they would get destroyed in court, and that's really the issue. All kinds of tentacles here, Dave. TV rights, what have you. A lot to unwind. Yep. Let's just go play football. Let's go put the best teams on the field. Let's get the top 12 teams, and let's go crown a national champion here in a handful of months.
12: What? You don't want the lawyers involved? Because it sounds like that's lowering up. We're going to get some lawyers involved and talk football in the SEC. No thanks. I'm with Jensen. Let's play the games. When we come back, we're going to have Wes Reynolds join the program Wednesdays with Wes. Talk more about the 3M Open. What goes up must come down, and our stock up and stock down, and our best bets are straight ahead right here. I'm Beeson by the Books.
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0: The look, just because I thought this team was going to look old. I did not believe in them coming into the year. They make the firing with Rob Thompson. Mattingly takes over. And then you factor in you have Dombrowski still running this thing as the GM. No one's more aggressive than him to fill the holes, to find ways to make his team better. But more importantly, the window is closing. If you're Philadelphia, I think they have to capitalize on where they're at right now. You're going to stack this rotation and you're going to set things up where you've got Christopher Sanchez as a true number one ace. You also then have Zach Wheeler, who has up the league over the last couple months, followed by Lizardo. That 1-2-3 gives you a shot. They traded for Durant a year ago, who fixes their bullpen issues they've had in the past, and the lineup is as deep as anybody. So I'm looking at Philly. I think 7-1's worth a look there if you want to bet them to win the pennant.
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6: What's up and welcome in. It is another wonderful edition, Pod to the Futures. Jonathan Von Tobel. No Mitch Moss. He is out in Wisconsin chasing down his youth. I saw a video of him climbing a tree. And so I assume that at some point he will be tearing an ACL because he thinks he's younger than he really is. He did tell me he's been hitting the weights. So maybe that's really helping him out, but also showing off for the young Sebastian Moss and showing him a little bit of time and some family history as well. In his place, Dustin Sweetelson is here. And Dustin, we've been doing this podcast since... you know, Wyatt, you can give me the thumbs up. Before the football season, I believe last year is when we got started. So I think we're kind of approaching a year-ish or something like that. Either way, ask me how many podcasts I have missed.
7: I would guess, based on the tone of your voice being very persnickety, it'd be zero.
6: That would be the correct answer. And Mitch Moss, not zero. We'll just put it that way. I missed one?
7: Wyatt
6: tells me I missed one. So for our audience, you cannot see him, but he is in the window. I guess I did miss one. And you're right, I did miss one with a family tragedy. So thanks for making me feel terrible, Wyatt. You know, whatever. Either way, you know, in terms of the way that this has gone down, I've been winning. Mitch will be back next week, I believe. But either way, Dustin did a great job last week. We want to have him on because he's got a lot of baseball to discuss. And Dustin, some would call, not only VEASAN's utility man, but maybe the futures man at the Vegas Stats and Information Network. You were one to have quite a few futures in the pocket, buddy.
7: Yeah, but I'll tip my hat here. I learned a lot of that from Mitch. When I joined VEASAN, when I was his producer on Follow the Money, I entered a time where Mitch had the best futures I've ever heard in my life, and I was like, I want those futures. I think he had, in one season, it was Salvador Perez lead the majors in homers, 250-1. I think Vlad Guerrero Jr. to lead the majors in homers at like 15-25-1. They tied, so he won both of those bets. And then Robbie Ray, Cy Young at 250-1. And I remember looking at him being like, you have a lot of money to collect, huh? And he was like, you have no idea. And I was like, all right, cool. I want to dive into futures a little bit more. Because to that point, the only future I'd ever hit was LSU to win the national title in 2019.
6: Okay. All right. Well, then good. Then good. That's why you're here. This is you're a perfect understudy to Mitchell Moss to come in and fill for him here. So there's a lot to get to. We're going to get to some college football here. I think it's pretty much football season. Like, I went out to Mount West Media Days. All these media days are pretty much here. SEC Media Day started this week. Big Ten's coming up next week. So we are in football season at this point. Might be talking season, but it's football season. But I wanted to start Major League Baseball mainly because we are in action now post second half. But we do have some development to an extent, or at least a developing story in Major League Baseball when it comes to the National League Cy Young. So for those who don't remember or just joining us, one of the big topics has been Jacob Mizorowski. Mizorowski, of course, at one point minus 800 at a couple of shops to win National League Cy Young. Right before the All-Star break, he gets scratched before his final start with what they call fatigue. He used that word quite a bit, made it seem like it wasn't that big of a deal. Comes back out, gets his first start post All-Star break, Dustin, on Monday against your New York Metropolitans. And by the way, it did not go well for the homecoming for Freddie Peralta.

0: I thought it was hilarious that they were cheering for him and like loving him before, and then the Brewers just go out there and absolutely annihilate him in his homecoming. But the whole point here being, Mizorowski pitches just four innings. I know that you were on the air and had a strikeout prop on him, but I think what's more concerning is not so much the four innings, but the words afterward. Brewers manager Pat Murphy said that it was, quote, concerning that Jacob Mizorowski didn't feel like he had his legs underneath him. Said he wants to use this extended. The extended layoff was kind of a rest, but we have to, quote, build him back up and make sure that we are mindful of it. We would have probably let him go further if his delivery and his legs felt great. I think he was a little bit out of it. The long layoff kind of affected his delivery and everything else. I think it was important to notice that and get him out there. Then the velo dropped, couldn't find the rhythm on his heater, and went to off-speed stuff. Mizorowski has said he felt halfway decent, good enough against the Metropolitans, but this all matters because they have bigger fish to fry. The Milwaukee Brewers are a team that wants to win the National League, wants to win a World Series. They have been on the cusp of doing that for the last few seasons, and they can't do it without Jacob Mizorowski. And I would think that this means, along with Murphy's comments, that the Brewers are pretty open to restricting his pitches and innings as we go down the home stretch. He is now down to minus 330 to a National League Cy Young. So what do we do after this most recent start?
1: Well, you got to be proactive with these things. A couple weeks ago, right before the All-Star break, we found out that he was dealing with this arm fatigue. And I have Mizorowski at 15 to 1. And I said, you know what? I've seen this before. And everything you just said is exactly in the front of my mind. They have one goal. The objective is get past the Dodgers. They don't do that without Mizorowski. And then you factor in there's no Brandon Woodruff for the rest of the year. They're probably going to have to go out and add another piece or two to this team if they're going to actually match Los Angeles. So once I saw Mizorowski was going to miss All-Star Game weekend, and he was dealing with the arm fatigue, I said, you know what? I already had Zach Wheeler 50 to 1. I had a little bit at 25, 22 to 1. I added more at 16 to 1. And then I also did something that we'll see how it turns out, but I took Christopher Sanchez at 7 to 1. Christopher Sanchez is crazy because I know I heard you on the air, and I agree with you. I've watched like his last three starts. He's not sharp, but the
0: including the All-Star game, by the way.
1: Like, but the numbers at the end of the start look good, so it's working to some degree. But if you're watching how the sausage is made, it's not pretty. He's giving up a lot of hits. He's working out of trouble. I wonder if he's dealing with something as well. But I do think Mizorowski, the injury opens things up. There were a couple names I thought about, and I'll get to them in a second. But the one name I'm not betting, and I'm fine if he beats me, and that's the guy who's the third shot on the board, Chris Sale at 10 to 1. You can bet him. God bless you if you're willing to go there. I am not willing to bet Chris Sale with the injury history and the track record and the Braves needing him to be right because of all the injuries that they've had to their rotation. I don't want any part of him. To me, it's everyone after him I'm considering.
0: So with Chris Sale, and by the way, Sale won it 2 years ago, right? 2024.
1: He did. That was the first time. That was the first time he had thrown more than 170 innings since 2014.
0: And that is correct. 2017, I think, is because 2017 he threw 214.
1: Oh, you're right.
0: So either way, but the whole point still stands is that statistic was correct. And the three previous years for him, 102, 5.2, and then 42. And then he didn't play in 2020. So, like, you know, the injury history is there for Sale, as you're mentioning, in 125 innings last year, and he's quickly approaching that limit. So you mentioned all the names. So Zach Wheeler has been the name that everybody keeps discussing. You can still find him at 14-1. Zach Wheeler's last eight starts, he's been unreal. 2.01 ERA, 2.14 expected, 2.52 in the fielding independent. He has struck out 36% of the batters he has faced over that span and walked just under 7%. So that dynamic is great. And what's more fascinating about it is, unlike Mizorowski in the last few starts, because the hard contact numbers have been up, right? Barrel rate's up, hard hit rate is up. For Wheeler, dude, they're not even making anything on him. Barrel rate is under 4% over these last eight starts. Hard hit rate's just at 31%. Like, he is blowing these balls by guys, and when they can make some contact, it is just like minute contact to the point where it's just dribblers and doing nothing. It's hard to turn down 14 to 1. I know we talked about him a ton, and everybody keeps bringing him up, but with the concerns about Mizorowski and potentially the innings, the other thing, though, with Wheeler is the innings himself, too.
1: Yeah.
0: He has not pitched a ton of innings. Will the writers, let's just say he maintains throughout the rest of the year, will that be enough from an inning standpoint? I think it would be. We saw Blake Snell do it a couple of years ago, and I would assume that that would be fine if he's going to maintain some of these numbers.
1: Yeah, he has to be exceptionally dominant, which he is right now. And look, I placed that 50 to 1 on him at the beginning of the season when he was starting his year. And I had concerns. It was more of a FOMO bet just because it's value on a guy who has one of the best track records of his generation here. But we didn't know what he was going to look like coming off thoracic outlet surgery. And I think the last three starts are an indicator that he's regained that velo. He's got that trust back in his abilities. And I think that there's something with the All-Star game drama where he wasn't initially in. Then they went to invite him in as a replacement. He said, well, I'm not going to come. I feel like there's a chip on his shoulder. This
0: is childish, by the way.
1: I know, but you know what? From a handicapping perspective, does that create a little edge for you to try to prove some doubters wrong? He's a guy who's approaching 2,000 career strikeouts. He's got I don't think he's a Hall of Famer, but he has a Hall of Fame case. He's one of the better pitchers of his generation. Adding a Cy Young at 36 years old, I feel like that's something he's kind of motivated for. That's why I like him here, but it's more that the strength is starting to he's getting stronger as the season's going on, and that's something I like.
0: By the way, this is my official plea that we pass a law. I know that our government is close to potentially passing a law for daylight savings time. Let's pass a law that all Zachs agree on either K or H at the end of these names, because I'm tired of accidentally putting in the wrong Zach.
1: Yeah, but Zach CH it's incorrect. Like if you're teaching English to someone and you gave them those two names, they'd go, your name's Zach and your name's Zach, and to go by anything otherwise is just confusing to everyone.
0: So there's a podcast that I listen to, and one of the guys, I guess, is a language nerd, but long story short is, I guess, and this is true for everybody because now that I think about it, but we have, as an English language, moved away from pronouncing, what is the big thing made of wood with leaves on the top, Dustin, that you see out in the forest?
1: Trees?
0: Yeah. See, when you say it, you say tree, as in C-H, but it should be tree. And we have trees. Moved away, because it's T-R-E-E, but we have moved away from that. So if we can move away from tree, then I think we can change the H-K dynamic on Zach. I'm just going to throw it out there.
1: Tree doesn't sound like you're saying a tree. It sounds like you're a child who can't say the word three.
0: Tree. That's the way you're supposed to say it. The other candidate here in the last minute we should bring up, although his last three starts have not gone well, Chase Burns. We're recording this on Tuesday. So the interesting part about this is Wheeler and Burns are going to go today. So obviously one of them is going to get a traumatic injury, and then, you know, the whole market's going to blow. But I will say this, Burns, last three going into a start against Seattle today, 5.29 ERA, expected to 4.28. Strikeout rate has plummeted. Barrel rate's gone up. Hard hit rate's gone up. So maybe that's just a blip on the radar. But Wheeler, I think, does have the candidacy for this. Or excuse me, Burns does. But Wheeler is your guy at 14-1. I think that's pretty much it.
1: I've got a little 30-1 on Burns. It's not a big ticket, but I have it from early in the year. The only guy I'd consider that we didn't mention, Yamamoto's 28-1, and he feels like a guy who might get stronger as the year goes on here.
0: Coming off a complete game against the Yankees.
1: Yeah, so it might be a good time to buy.
0: Yeah, I was going to bring him up too. The WAR numbers aren't really there with the rest of these guys. In fact, he's even still behind Paul Skenes in terms of wins above replacement, but we'll see if he can eventually pass him at that point too. But Mizorowski is interesting, and we should also, you leave the door open for the potential of, if you think this is all gobbledygook, -330 is the cheapest price for Mizorowski that we've seen in a really long time. So you could theoretically, I know you like to do these cross-sport parlays of tying him into a Notre Dame to win a final, to win a championship or something like that with a couple of other things. But it should also be noted that maybe you just buy on bad news, and that's going to be the case. But we're up against it. Let's take a break. When we come back, speaking of Notre Dame and college football, that's right around the corner. Let's get Dustin's Heisman bet some more.
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0: So with college football season right around the corner, obviously we got to hit a little bit of Heisman and some other big picture stuff. We'll just start with this general concept. For those who don't really know off the top of their head, or just it's worth reiterating, we have seen a lot of relatively big prices hit in the Heisman market over the last few years. So you can go diving in and go a little bit longer in some of the Heisman numbers. Having said that, I do think it's going to be kind of hard because I do think C.J. Carr is actually really good. And I think the schedule is good enough for Notre Dame that he's going to put up some pretty big numbers. But C.J. Carr, your favorite over at FanDuel, plus 750. Arch Manning is 8-1. Darian Mensah over at Miami is 11-1. Trinidad Chambliss is 12-1. Jeremiah Smith, 13. And then Julian Sand at 13 as well, along with Dante Moore. We can move on and on from there. But your general philosophy when it comes to some of the Heisman stuff as we're getting closer, how do you like to handle the award?
1: Yeah, this award has shifted. It's really changed over the years, JVT, to me. And I think because of that, you unfortunately are looking at the top of the board and you're taking some bombs down below and hoping that those guys go on a run and become live. And it manipulates the market in a way where you can get multiple opportunities. And some of the guys you already bet earlier with better numbers. But because these guys are mercenaries, they're essentially professionals and hired guns. A lot of these quarterbacks are plucked away, dropped into systems and situations that are better than where they were before, so they're expected to hit the ground running. Transfers are winning this award. That lets you know about the landscape of college football. Mendoza last year from Cal to Indiana, Travis Hunter from Jackson State to Colorado, Jaden Daniels, Arizona State to LSU, Caleb Williams from Oklahoma to USC. So last four have all been transfers, and I think that's something to look at, whether it's in the first year.
0: Do you think that correlates, or do you think that's just the state of college football? Like the likelihood that the winner is going to be a transfer is high just because they transfer a lot.
1: Well, with Caleb Williams and Jaden Daniels, that was ahead of the curve. That was before all this NIL and transfer portal stuff was happening. My point is players are developing somewhere, and when they go somewhere new, there isn't like an acclimation. There isn't an expectation that it's going to be like slowly brought along. It's no, dude, we have everything in place. You're the last piece we're looking for to put us over the top. So you're expected to just hit the ground running and dominate. So I just think that's worth noting. There's not a lot of guys like Gunnar Stockton's in the mix. Julian Sayin's in the mix. I'm not really considering either of those to be my Heisman Trophy winner because I don't think the stats are going to be crazy eye-popping. There's a couple things that have changed with this award, though, over the years. Back in the day, there were some years where there was no true, like, special favorite. So it went to a Troy Smith, who was just the best player on the best team. I don't think that happens anymore. I think we live in a different world where people want those highlights. They want those big plays. They want the juicy stats. So for me, I'm not going to go anything shorter than 10 to 1, even though I think CJ Carr absolutely deserves to be the favorite at 7 to 1. Arch Manning at 7.5 to 1. I know everyone talks about what he did at the end of last year. I still remember the beginning of last year, and I'm still not sure he is that player that we all think that he is because of his last name. So to me, this award starts 10 to 1 or longer if I'm doing anything to bet on the Heisman Trophy.
0: Okay, so with that in mind, I have a long shot for you that I would like you to consider, and I want to hear some of yours as well.
1: Yeah.
0: But part of kind of along the lines with the transfer and the change is a lot of these programs are now starting to find money places. And so you're starting to see these programs really invest in themselves, and they're doing it properly. So it flies in the face of your theory with some of these transfers because he is somebody that decided to stick around, but it is a surprising guy that stuck around. Cal has found a lot of money for its program. Yep. It has invested in a really big way, and they retained Jaren Chiave-Sangapulutele, who is, I think, going to be an NFL quarterback. He's a lefty, but he's a big Hawaiian kid who can throw the ball at every single level. He has been absolutely fantastic. He's 80 to 1 over at DraftKings. He's like 60 to 1 over at FanDuel. Shop around to see where you can find him. The schedule, too, I think sets up relatively well for Cal. It's not overtly daunting when you look at it from an ACC standpoint. They don't have to play Miami. They do have to go to SMU, but we have seen them last year. They went on the road to Louisville and beat the Cardinals there. They get Clemson at home, so Clemson's going to make the trek all the way out there on a Friday night, nonetheless, against them, and that's after a Wagner game for Cal, so it's pretty tricky spot for Clemson. Mm-hmm. Cal should be sitting back waiting for you at home after playing Wagner. You got to make the trip out there. They do have to go to UNLV, which is a tricky spot, coin flip type of situation potentially against the Rebels. But Dustin, Virginia Tech at home, Wake Forest at home. There are other road trips in the ACC, NC State and Virginia, home against Stanford and Pitt to round out the season. That's a schedule that you could rack up enough wins while also being great, and you could still put up some numbers if you're JKS and if you're as good as I think you are, to be one of those fringe long shots that we'll be looking back, you know, by the time we get to November and being like, hey, remember he was 80 to 1 to win this thing. And now he's like 8 or 9 because they've got about, I don't know, let's say 6 or 7 wins and they're doing pretty well and maybe scored an upset along the way.
1: He's one of my long shots I wrote down as well. I mean, you can't deny the play, right? The ball jumps out of his hand. He looks like a different dude out there. The concern that you would have going in, and I think it works out in their favor, though, but the concern is always, how does the travel set up for Cal? I actually like the way the travel sets up for Cal. Yeah. Week 2 at Syracuse. They don't go back to the East Coast until late October. Well, I guess not even the way. That's, you know, Texas. They go to SMU. After that, they go to NC State the following week, but they have a bye week in between NC State and Virginia. So that's like, you know, 10 days, 13, 12 days before they have to do anything. I like that the way the travel sets up for them. They finish with 2 at home. They don't have to see Miami, right? They get Clemson early, where I think Clemson is going to be one of these teams that if Dabo gets things right for them with this move at quarterback, it's going to be brought along slowly. They might be susceptible, especially on the road at Berkeley in what's scheduled right now to be one of the late games of the night. I think that plays right into Cal's favor. That could be a Heisman moment for JKS here.
0: To add to that really quickly, you know who Clemson has the following week?
1: Who? Miami. Is it Miami? Is it Miami?
0: It's on October 3rd. So to the point of, I mean, you have to play North Carolina, which we'll see what that is. North Carolina, like Belichick went kind of young and they're kind of going whole developmental thing. So we'll see what that works. But so it's North Carolina on the road against Cal and then home versus Miami. Like that, I mean, you might get caught sleeping. A long road trip out to Cal with Miami on deck.
1: Yeah, I look, he's written down. He's one of the ones I'm considering. Let me throw one of my other long shots your way. Sure. And I feel like you're with me on Bear Bachmeier, so I don't know if I need to convince you on that.
0: Stormy's very high on him. I understand the vision is what I will say. It's not, I'm not like in the camp, but I'm not going to poo-poo it at all.
1: Okay, what about this? Because sometimes your team may not be all that good, but you can just put up gaudy numbers that blow people away. Is there a world where Drew Mestemaker going to Oklahoma State, following his coach Eric Morris, systems in place, they've got a ton of weapons coming in with him, transfers at wide receiver, bringing over from North Texas, from Wake Forest, from Illinois, and it's the Big 12. I think the Big 12 is so wide open still. I think that there's opportunities for dudes to put up some stats. Is there a world where Mestemaker, I'm seeing 72 to 1 out there on him, where he could throw like 45, 50 touchdowns and be invited at the end of the year?
0: Do you think that there's, you think it's going to be that good, huh?
1: I'm not thinking. I'm trying to create the scenario. Sure. Like, it's not like I think this is 100% happening. It's just he's getting more facilities, he's getting more help around him. and they're jumping up to the Big 12 where you got to hit the ground running. And I think Stillwater, I think they're going to be pretty jacked up for some new blood, some new life after Mike Gundy's gone. He's also a guy who didn't play in high school. He was a backup, remember, and now he's coming off a full season of playing. He should theoretically still be improving, and the game could be slowing down for him.
0: Yeah, the stat about him playing football is insane. I didn't realize that until the other day. I would say this. How many wins is it going to take to win the Heisman? Because there's a reality in which he's going to be good, but they're not. Like, would you rather take the long shot of Vestibaker to win the Heisman, or would you rather go on an alternate win total over 6.5 at plus 134?
1: No, yeah, that's probably the way to do it. If he's that good, that is probably the correct way to approach it. Around the same number, though, and full disclosure, I did Tim Murray's college football podcast, and he pointed out that all of my favorite Heisman bets are guys that are facing Notre Dame. Kevin Jennings is 85-1 for SMU.
0: Yeah.
1: All he does is win. Like, he is a straight up winner. He has so much experience under his belt in the same system for the same coach at the same school. I feel like that's one where he's got, I think, three starting O-linemen returning. He has to replace some weapons on the outside, but we may be kicking ourselves like, yeah, this is a three-year starter returning this year, and we just ignored him for Heisman.
0: So, yes. Also, along the lines of LSU, the year that Jaden Daniels won it, they want to give him the Heisman. They have talked about that during the offseason, so that's going to be something that is there. Schedule-wise, your road trips in conference at Florida State, at Louisville, at Syracuse, and then at Stanford. Notre Dame is, I believe, a conference game, correct? That counts for, I know they played an ACC schedule.
1: It's an ACC crossover thing.
0: Thank you. So at Notre Dame as well. So you get the opportunity to put a Heisman moment on your resume as well against Notre Dame. And then the home games, UC Davis, Missouri State, Boston College, Virginia, Cal has to come out there, as we mentioned earlier, Virginia Tech, Wake Forest. I mean, that's a manageable schedule that if you're as good as we think you are and Jennings is as good as we think they are, then there's some opportunity to rack up some wins and put up some statistics.
1: Yeah,
0: so I would say sure.
1: And if you're framing him, it's less about sexy stats. It's more about the sexy moments. He's a big time player, clutch guy. Here's what I bet, though. I bet Darian Mensah from Miami, 16-1 at Circa.
0: Yeah.
1: Shannon Dawson, the OC, still there. What did he do? Turn Cam Ward into the number one overall pick. Turn Carson Beck into a guy who got them to the national title game. Third year starting for Mensah. Awesome at Tulane. Even better at Duke. The weapons are incredible. Tony returns. Barkate comes over from Duke. Then two transfers from South Carolina and West Virginia. I think that they're going to be a very scary offense, and I think the defense takes a step back, so the offense scores more possessions. Mensah is my favorite.
0: All right, let's stick with the college football theme. On the other side, I've been writing the SEC and the Mountain West. Pretty much done with the Mountain West. I've got some thoughts. A conference winner, I think, that is worth playing at this point right now, and we'll get to some win totals that Dustin has in pocket.
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0: So, Dustin, we do a lot of different stuff on the network. I have writing responsibilities, and so I am wrapping up by the end of the week. I'll be done with, hopefully, all of the college football previews that I have, SEC and the Mountain West, all done with the Mountain West. And the takeaway from me in the Mountain West that I did want to share a little bit of, don't want to spoil too much, is I'm really kind of down with this Hawaii team. I like this Hawaii team a lot. Mike Alahato, who, by the way, Vegas kid and Bishop Gorman alum. That's my high school, for those who don't know. So all big on this. Love Mike Alahato. But what I think is really interesting about this team is twofold. But first off, Alahato last year was great in 2025. Threw for 3,000 yards, completed 66% of his passes, 24 touchdowns and 9 interceptions. That was despite dealing with a very serious ankle injury that he suffered game one against Stanford that never really healed. And so one would assume that he's going to be better. And I went back and looked at some of his high school numbers. If you look at his numbers as a runner, he was never really a dual threat. But over his last two seasons at Gorman, 614 yards on the ground, 6 touchdowns. He has the ability to run for a little bit more than he did a season ago. And so if he's got a healthier lower body, just assumed improvement of playing college football for a season as well. He's a really smart kid, got a good head on his shoulders. And I think that this team in a really really weak Mountain West, I mean, let's face it, North Dakota State comes into the conference, and I think they're going to be good. But there's a question, for those who don't know, they didn't really go into the transfer portal. I had this note in my write-up here for North Dakota State. They brought in, so let's see, 38 players in their recruiting class of 2026. Only 9 of those were transfers, and only 3 of them were from power conferences. One of them was a punter. So they really are kind of, at least now, for this season, still going into the whole, like, hey, man, we're bringing in freshmen, and we're going to develop them and stuff. I don't know if that works when you've lost a ton of talent to the transfer portal. They lost 2 all-conference offensive linemen to the portal to some Power 5 programs. You're starting brand new at quarterback as well with Nathan Hayes. So I think North Dakota State might be a little bit weak as a favorite up at the top. UNLV is, I think, going to be good under Dan Mullen, but they're also revamping the quarterback position. They're hoping Jackson Arnold is going to be good. If he's not, you're going to rely on Alex Orji, who's coming off of a gruesome leg injury that made him not even healthy for spring. So you have that going on at the top. And then New Mexico is the presumed other team here. They are tied with UNLV to be a conference favorite at some spots. But as I note in my write-up for New Mexico, I think you got a couple of things. But the first of which is, this is different being a team with expectations. Yes. And if you look at this, because our breakdowns are three burning questions for each team. And one of the questions I asked for New Mexico was, how does the team fare with expectations? Dustin, last year, New Mexico closed as a favorite in six games. They went 3-3 straight up and 1-5 against the spread. So they didn't handle that role very well at all. And they're going to be the top team, the favorite in this conference, especially when you get to conference play. I don't think it's set at quarterback either. I know a lot of people remember Jack Lane and he's back, but remember, he's got a really catastrophic elbow injury that he's coming off of in his throwing arm. And they've got this kid from Oregon that they brought in behind him as a transfer, Luke Moga. So I don't think that's settled either. And I think there's enough to molt at the top that when the smoke clears, Hawaii, who the benefit for the Rainbow Warriors, if you look at their schedule, they get the benefit of having all these big boys come to them this season. When you're talking about the schedule and the travel, home games this year against UNLV, against New Mexico, and against North Dakota State. So they get their crack at all three, and all three have to make the trip out there. I think this team's set up loaded for bear, and I like this New Mexico, or excuse me, this Hawaii team, Freudian slip. You can get them in the range of about 6-1, and I like them to win the Mountain West.
1: I like taking a shot in this league because it just feels like Boise's gone, so it feels a little bit more wide open, and everyone's got different strategies of how they're approaching it. I'm not going to knock New Mexico because it's still an impressive win, but in the end, the win over UCLA doesn't look like a win over UCLA with the way that their season shook out the way that it did a year ago. I was considering North Dakota State, but I was like you. The more I dove into it, I went, hold on. There's nothing just waiting in the wings. It's not like they're making this transition to the group of four and they're returning their quarterback. No, their quarterback's gone.
0: Yep.
1: So when you're in a place of transition as a program, when it comes to off the field as well as on the field, I always get concerned about it's just too much at once that you're working up against. So I think for me, UNLV I'd consider, New Mexico I'd consider, but I might join you on Hawaii. I like the vibe of everyone having to go to the island, where notoriously over the years that they've always been really strong there. Yep. Maybe it's because people get to Hawaii and they become soft and they just take the foot off the gas. Like, oh, I'm enjoying this beautiful life, especially when it's later in the year and it's cold everywhere else. But I saw enough from Alejandro last year to know there's something that Timmy Chang's cooking with.
0: Dude, it's just a pain in the ass to get out there. If somebody who's traveled with UNLV and gotten to go out to Hawaii or, you know, a football game, a dramatic football game at that, the one that pretty much fired Marcus Arroyo, which they blew. That was the year they started 4-1, ended up with 5 wins. They just absolutely cratered down the stretch. It is a pain in the ass to get out there. And so, like, that's part of this. And the fact that you get this, and to your point about North Dakota State, because, again, I do think the changing of expectation in your role as a favorite does matter. They were a favorite in every game they played last season. Dustin, they closed as 30-plus point favorites in 6 of their 13 games last year in North Dakota State. This is a team that is, there is something to be said of, I think at least, not being used to playing coin flips every single week. And that's going to be what this is.
1: Yeah, and also it could be something that doesn't show up early. It shows up later with the attrition and the size that you're dealing with and the physicality. And all of a sudden you're a little bit thinner than you're used to being because you're having to rotate more guys into the lineup every single day. I think that's something that could build over time with them. I don't want to doubt them. I wanted to go in believing in them. But the more I talk to people, the more that I look into it, the more I'm backing off thinking that they're going to potentially win the league here.
0: Yeah. Oh, and by the way, too, I mean, the schedule maker, so it's like the opposite of Hawaii. North Dakota State's schedule in terms of their road trips and conference, they have to go to Air Force, they have to go to UNLV, they have to go to New Mexico, and they have to go to Hawaii. So, like, all of the contenders in the league, they have to make road trips to every single one of those spots this year. That's brutal.
1: It's just weird looking at this league without Boise, without San Diego State now, without, like, so many names that we're just kind of used to over the last few years, they're just gone. It's just been gutted and split up.
0: All right, so yesterday, Stormy and I are getting a lot into college football. SEC Media Day started yesterday. Kentucky was one of the teams that was on the podium yesterday. And there's a lot of interesting stuff that came out of it. And I do think that this Kentucky team is one that has some interesting potential, we'll call it that. And I think the best thing that came out of Media Days was new head coach Will Stein takes the podium on Monday, his first SEC Media Days, is asked why he thought he could win big at the school, said, quote, "I think because of me, to be honest." That's an awesome quote. Hell yeah, brother. Let's get this done. I like what they brought in the transfer portal. Schedule's kind of tough, but you're buying in on the win total.
1: Yeah, okay, a couple things. First of all, it's like dollar store Signetti there for Will Stein. Secondly, it reminds me of my favorite Mookie Wilson quote. I comfort myself by saying, if I believe in dinosaurs, then somewhere they must believe in me. And if they believe in me, I can believe in me. So okay. Look, Will Stein's never been a head coach anywhere. That is the one concern you have. But I'm going to put that to the side because I think he's ready for it. I think he's built for it. And I think that's why the number's low at 4.5, taking the over minus 150. Lexington is a difficult place to win for a lot of reasons. It's not just being a basketball school. Some guys come in, they can have their moment. Mark Stoops had a few moments there. Joker Phillips did not. Rich Brooks, not so much. Guy Morris. Hal Mumme is the glory days. Hal Mumme is the best coach in the history of Kentucky football. His career record was 20-26. Also, Hal Mumme, from Iowa Wesleyan, went to which school to develop the air raid offense, become an innovator of the spread offense? That'd be Valdosta State. That's where Hal Mumme was. But this offense stunk a year ago.
0: 17... For people don't know, that's Dustin's alma mater.
1: Last year's offense, they scored 17 points or fewer 7 times. I think that's totally being rectified here. Kenny Minchie at quarterback. I remember a year ago having beat writers on from Notre Dame, hearing them on the network, and everyone just kept saying, Kenny Minchie's outplaying CJ Carr. Kenny Minchie's going to be the starting quarterback for Notre Dame. And then Carr was announced, and everyone was like, what's going on here?
0: Sure.
1: And then it also appears in the transfer portal receiver, Mr. Stein is a size queen. He goes and gets Nick Anderson from LSU, who was really good at Oklahoma a couple years ago. He's 6'4". Arkansas transfer Jaden Ferguson, 6'2". UAB's Xavier Daisy, 6'3". Southern Utah Shane Carr, who was really productive, 6'2". And then the backfield, you got a Texas transfer, and C.J. Baxter was supposed to be the starter a couple years ago before he blew out his knee. And Javonte Barnes from Oklahoma, offensive line rebuilt in the portal. They stole the left tackle from Tennessee and Lance Hurd. They took a center from Baylor. They took a guard from Ohio State. I think they mean business on offense, and I think that's going to give them a puncher's chance against everyone. Defense will definitely be improved with the portal, but to me, it's about showing a little bit of life on offense. I think this team gets to 5, maybe 6 wins.
0: I don't disagree. Last minute, we can build this up on the other side too, but the other win total that you like, and we can extend on this, and it ties actually in. It's a nice theme. Again, talking at Media Days, CJ Bailey comes out at Media Days for the ACC and says, like, no, man, like, I'm here because I want to win an ACC championship. We should be able to do that, and it looks like you're buying in a little bit on the Wolfpack to be able to at least push for that.
1: Well, C.J. Bailey is the handicap. And Dave Doran, boring Dave Doran, all he does is win 9 games. Like, he just wakes up and he wins football games. C.J. Bailey should not be on this team. I don't know how someone didn't throw the bag at a 6'6", dual threat with a cannon for an arm. Somehow he's back with the Wolfpack, and that benefits them. So that's why we can talk about their over.
0: Yeah, we'll talk about the schedule as well and where they're at too. But I would agree. I like C.J. Bailey a lot. And Dorn, like you said, boring Dave Dorn. But at some point, you know, you got to start to build on this. And we'll see if that's the case. All right, we'll get to that. Got some questions from viewers about the process of betting futures and a little bit more on the Cy Young, but in the American.
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8: On the next A Numbers Game, it is Thursday, and just because I'm remote in San Francisco doesn't mean we're not having Crack on. Crack Unscripted, part of the Zach and Crack comedy duo on a Thursday. Bill Krakenberger, Unscripted on the show, plus Zach Cohen with all of his tennis plays around clay courts and hard courts around the globe, plus his thoughts on the NBA offseason. Season win totals are out. Let's see if we can't pick his brain about those. And how about some Jeff Erickson for prop points, MLB and NFL with him? It's A Numbers Game, 10 a.m. Eastern, 7 a.m. Pacific, right here at VSiN.
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9: I think this team has a chance to be really good this year. I look at Gunnar Stockton returning, and I think he'll be even more improved. The running back room is loaded. The offensive line looks shored up. Just look no further than the tight end room. They've got three dudes that are going to create mismatches at the SEC level, and they'll be able to help out in the run game. And honestly, for Georgia, I think the defense could be really good. The front is loaded and really should secure more pressure and more havoc against their opponents. Right now, I project 9.9 wins for Georgia. I've got these guys favored in 11 games this year. Georgia plays my weakest SEC schedule per my metrics. I think Georgia is a really dangerous bunch, and I would absolutely bet these guys to win the SEC. I like over the win total, but maybe the VIG has priced out any potential edge there.
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0: All right, before we wrap with some of the other topics we had, let's finish out on NC State because we had a quick one. So over 7.5, we should note too for NC State the schedule and what they're looking at here. Road trips in general at Virginia, at Vandy. You get at Stanford, at Florida State, and at North Carolina. Those are some really manageable road trips for NC State. You don't have to play Clemson. You don't have to play Miami. I mean, if not
1: SMU.
0: Now. Oh, that's a good point. Yep, no SMU. If not now, win.
1: Okay, 8-5 a year ago. They've gone over 7.5 wins 5 or 6 years. It's +105. You've got C.J. Bailey at quarterback, who we both love, 6'6", 220 pounds, fifth most starts by a quarterback at the same school returning in all of college football. They brought in some help at receiver, Victor Snow from Nevada, who had over 1,400 yards, 14 touchdowns. The Virginia thing is interesting. I'm going to put that to the side. I'll say it's a loss, even though that's a coin flip game. It was supposed to be in Brazil. Now it's being played in Charlottesville. But put that to the side, I still think they're going to go over this number. Richmond is a win. I think Vandy is a win on the road. I'm sorry. There's no Diego Pavia walking through that door to save them. App State is a win. Wake is probably a win. Stanford is probably a win. I'm going to say Cal is a win because it's at home cross country. Duke is a win. Florida State is a win. But let's say one of those I got wrong. We'll make it 1, 2, 3, 4, 5, 6, 7 wins right there. We need one more between Virginia week one, Syracuse late in the year, North Carolina late in the year, and Florida State late in the year. We will get at least one of those.
0: Yeah.
1: They are going to beat Florida State or North Carolina, if not both of them.
0: Yeah, I mean, they probably, I would say they should if they're a team that that wants to meet the expectations that they have for themselves. And like the cool part, I guess, with you is when you go through this schedule, after you take on Virginia from September 11th all the way through November 21st, you go on the road just twice.
1: Yeah.
0: It is a very meaty home schedule for them. And the lone road trip that you mentioned against Stanford, yes, that's the cross country trek. Guess what? It's coming off of a bye. So
1: yeah,
0: it sets up really nicely for you. I'm glad you brought up the pause. We brought up JKS kind of full circle with the Heisman stuff. That's going to be a pretty difficult team. Cal's going to have some up, you know, some upside to them, but still, you know, again, if you're an ACC contender like you fancy yourselves, you should be able to win that game. So I'm with you. I might actually tell you on this because it's pretty good. And, you know, the sneaky spot is Syracuse too, because I think Syracuse is a well-coached group. So I wouldn't be surprised they find themselves in a dogfight, and they've got to be better defensively, but you got the horses to get it done. So I'm with you. Absolutely love this NC State team from that perspective, and might be worth looking at here against this kind of a schedule. All right, well, let's wrap on this. There's a couple of things. We have a listener question. This is for you because you're a baseball guy. Andre asks, I don't get why Sonny Gray isn't mentioned for Cy Young. Doesn't he have huge value? Would you agree with that premise that Sonny Gray on a team that all of a sudden cannot lose baseball games, in large part because of their pitching, is live potentially for a Cy Young? For those who don't know, the odds here, Sonny Gray, 30-1 to win American League Cy Young. Cam Schlittler, still your favorite, plus 125. Cease at plus 145. Drew Rasmussen is 12. And then Joe Ryan just ahead of Sonny Gray at 22.
1: Yeah, I think there's a case to be made for Sonny Gray. I mean, he's number two in American League ERA among starters right now. And all the numbers are there. The strikeouts are a little bit down, and I think the voters do get caught up in that a little bit too much. We should be more in a results-based industry right now with the way we frame these guys. It's about the results. And to me, it's the wins. It's the ERA. That stuff, despite analytics telling you it doesn't matter day in and day out, over the course of a season, to say who had the more successful season, it does matter. The basic stuff does matter, that he gives his team a chance to win when he steps out on the mound. He's 12-1. And right now the WAR sitting at 2.9. That feels a little bit low. It's just off the pace. And when the American League Cy Young, when I'm looking at it right now, Dylan Cease just got knocked around for Tampa Bay. That's what he is. He's a volatile pitcher. He's been on the right side of volatility lately, but he is a guy who can really implode at times. I don't anticipate him just being unscathed the rest of the way. Cam Schlittler reminds me a lot of our conversation about Jacob Mizorowski. Hold on. Aaron Judge isn't back. Pitching is that much more important for the New York Yankees right now, who desperately need another World Series under Brian Cashman, the first for Aaron Boone. Cam Schlittler's never thrown 200 innings in his life anywhere.
0: Yeah.
1: Why wouldn't they manage him in some way down the home stretch? He's plus 135. I like Drew Rasmussen. I've bet him in the years past at numbers like 80-1 and 150-1. I'm not sure he has the stuff to win this award. So that opens up this award to me to everyone. You want to make a case for Sonny Gray? I am here for it. You want to make a case for someone deeper down the board? I'm here for it. The one that I keep making in the AL market is Tarek Skubal at 50-1. He missed a lot of time, but it wasn't as much as we thought he was going to miss. And maybe this becomes, if something happens with Schlittler, something happens with Cease, you can treat it like an MVP award for a pitcher. And Tarek Skubal, if the numbers are there, the strikeout rate is popping off the charts, and the Detroit Tigers wind up making the playoffs, or even, like I'm hoping and you're hoping, win that division. We both have bets on that. I think Skubal 50-1 might still be worth a look, because this market, I think, is wide open.
0: Yeah. For Sonny Gray, too, I'm going to go narrative really quickly. Let's take you back to June 18th. Do you know the significance of that date?
1: Was it it's not the day he threw the no-hitter. He almost threw a no-hitter, is it?
0: He says, after a 4-3 loss to the Blue Jays that drops the Boston Red Sox to 29-43 and is the fourth of four straight losses. They had just gotten swept by Toronto. He had gotten the start, gave up three earned runs in the outing over the course of like seven innings. It was like a fine start, whatever it was. He tells the media after that, quote, we're not good. We're just not a good team right now. That's just a fact. They proceed to win 22 of the next 27 games and are currently on this 14-game winning streak. And he has been a big part of it narratively. Like, that was kind of a spark, like, to sit there and go, yeah, we suck.
1: Well,
0: we're not a good team. And then I'll just add this. Yesterday, he was asked about it, or the other day, like, to follow up some people, I guess, were trying to get him. And he said, no, we weren't a good team. And that was a fact. So, like, this dude, narratively, to have that quote at the start of this run that they have been on, and for him to play the role that he has among some of the other pitchers, that's, I mean, I wonder if that's part of it, too.
1: No, I can get behind that. And then two starts after that against the Yankees, flirts with a no-hitter. Yep. 7 1/3, one hit, no runs, 9 strikeouts.
0: Part of that four-game sweep, yep.
1: Look, I think he's going to be in the conversation. And as long as the Red Sox are a playoff team, I think that plays a role in this as well, even though I don't think it should. I think it should be just based off the individual effort. But this market, there's no one running away with it as that second choice behind Schlittler. Schlittler's the dude as of now, but I'm still not convinced he remains the dude the rest of the way.
0: So we here on Pod of the Futures discuss a lot of different things. And of course, futures are at the basis of all of this. So I think one of the questions that you have to ask, Dustin, is what is the process for betting some of these futures? And what do you like to look at? We'll start with you. What do you like to do when it comes to betting some of these futures? How do you decide something is worth playing? And what's your general thought when you look at the board?
1: I think a lot of it's dependent on where you are in the season. For instance, in Major League Baseball right now, we've seen what these teams are. We've seen what these teams aren't. But there's still a case to be built that teams are worse than they are, or worse than they're, or going to be better than they are down the stretch, right? We have so much sample size that we know what they've been. That doesn't mean that's how it shakes out in the end. So to me, once we're in season, this is a post-flop bet. I'm looking for value on the board for teams that I think are better than the number indicates. Is there someone out there who can perform better than what we're seeing? For example, I think the Philadelphia Phillies are a team that is better than the number indicates. I think they have a better chance than 13-1 to win the World Series, 7-1 to win the National League pennant, that they can go toe-to-toe with the Dodgers and win that league. And then once you get to the World Series, it's a coin flip with the American League, and the National League has the edge over the American League this year. So when I'm looking post the season beginning, I'm looking for value that doesn't match what I've seen so far from a team, what their potential could be down the road. If it's preseason, I'm starting at 12-1. I'm not placing many futures in terms of winning a championship, winning a major award, unless I really love it, under 12-1, because you're tying up your money for so long. I need my 10-12-1, somewhere in that range, to get off to a good start. And once they do, if the market adjusts, it gives me the opportunity to bet on some of the other contenders there. And then I have a sweat-free situation the rest of the way.
0: Mm-hmm. Yeah, I think that makes some sense. And I'm with you in the post flop, like once the season starts, buying low is a term that I like to use on certain things, knowing that there's something there. And also just not, I mean, look, sometimes it's also just you have a different perception of a team than the betting market does.
1: Yeah.
0: I recently bet the Golden State Valkyries at 12-1 to win the WNBA Finals. They've been incredible, and I don't think the market was really factoring in that. I think the fragile nature of the Las Vegas Aces and some others at the top that are maybe being priced a little bit higher than they really should be. So that's also part of it is, and that's what betting is. Sometimes your betting opinion just differs, or your ratings just differ than where the betting market's at.
1: And I have no problem missing it 30-1. I have no problem missing it 40-1, 50-1. I'm taking a shot, and if it becomes live, I can do something here. I still like the Tigers at 50-1 to win the World Series. You can get about half of that to win the American League, where it's anyone's ball game. There are opportunities all season long if you're just feeling a little spicy and taking some chances.
0: And make sure, too, we should talk about this next week with Mitch. Make sure that you're not so happy that you all of a sudden find yourself in a situation where you're losing money, because a lot of people bet a ton of futures and then set themselves up that everything's going to be a loss no matter what ultimately happens. All right, Dustin, thanks a lot, buddy. This was awesome. Appreciate it. What do you have going on? You got 20 seconds. What's your role here at VSiN next couple of weeks?
1: I'm all over the place. I'm on primetime. Follow the money for the next couple of weeks, and a numbers game as well.
0: All right, so check out Dustin there. 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Work in there is going to be absolutely fantastic. 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
16: I think they did what they had to compete with LIV, but now that LIV is going away, I think moving towards a different format, guys, what this is going to do is no more of these no-cut events. It's going to be 120-player fields as opposed to these like 72. There's going to be cuts in all of these. There's going to be more tournaments with bigger prize pools attached. Yeah, you might not get everybody every single week, Wes, but you will get more players kind of dipping in and dipping out, and so we won't have these tournaments where you and I and Kelly come on here and go, well, nobody's playing this tournament. There'll be more incentive for some of these guys to play some of these tournaments they haven't in years past. Hats off for the tour for not sitting on the fact that LIV's going away and just going, oh, okay, well, we got rid of those guys, good on us. From what I'm seeing, it does seem like it's good changes in my opinion.
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0: Dirty Birds down south in the NFC and the Cincinnati Bengals up in the AFC North. Then stick around for Circus Zone Mike Palm live in studio with this weekly Palm's Pressing Three Questions. We're going to have all the answers. 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

0: Pod to the Futures, Jonathan Von Tobel. No Mitch Moss. He is out in Wisconsin chasing down his youth. I saw a video of him climbing a tree. And so I assume that at some point he will be tearing an ACL because he thinks he's younger than he really is. He did tell me he's been hitting the weights. So maybe that's really helping him out, but also showing off for the young Sebastian Moss and showing him a little bit of time and some family history as well. In his place, Dustin Sweetelson is here. And Dustin, we've been doing this podcast since, why you can give me the thumbs up for before the football season, I believe last year is when we got started. So I think we're kind of approaching a year-ish or something like that. Either way, ask me how many podcasts I have missed.
1: I would guess, based on the tone of your voice being very persnickety, it'd be zero.
0: That would be the correct answer. And Mitch Moss, not zero. We'll just put it that way. I missed one.
1: Wyatt
0: tells me I missed one. So for our audience, you cannot see him, but he is in the window. I guess I did miss one. And you're right, I did miss one with a family tragedy. So thanks for making me feel terrible, Wyatt. Whatever. Either way, in terms of the way that this has gone down, I've been winning. Mitch will be back next week, I believe. But either way, Dustin did a great job last week. We want to have him on because he's got a lot of baseball to discuss. And Dustin, some would call, not only VSiN's utility man, but maybe the futures man at the Vegas Stats and Information Network. You were one to have quite a few futures in the pocket, buddy.
1: Yeah, but I'll tip my hat here. I learned a lot of that from Mitch. When I joined VSiN, when I was his producer on Follow the Money, I entered at a time where Mitch had the best futures I've ever heard in my life. And I was like, I want those futures. I think he had in one season, it was Salvador Perez lead the majors in homers 250-1. I think Vlad Guerrero Jr. to lead the majors in homers at like 15-25-1. They tied. So he won both of those bets. And then Robbie Ray, Cy Young at 250-1. And I remember looking and being like, you have a lot of money to collect, huh? And he was like, you have no idea. And I was like, all right, cool. I want to dive into futures a little bit more. Because to that point, the only future I'd ever hit was LSU to win the national title in 2019.
0: Okay. All right. Well, then good. Then good. That's why you're here. This is that you're a perfect understudy to Mitchell Moss to come in and fill for him here. So there's a lot to get to. We're going to get to some college football here. I think it's pretty much football season. Like, I went out to Mount West Media Days. All these media days are pretty much here. SEC Media Day started this week. Big Ten's coming up next week. So we are in football season at this point. Might be talking season, but it's football season. But I wanted to start Major League Baseball, mainly because we are in action now post-second half. But we do have some development to an extent, or at least a developing story in Major League Baseball when it comes to the National League Cy Young. So for those who don't remember or just joining us, one of the big topics has been Jacob Mizorowski. Mizorowski, of course, at one point minus 800 at a couple of shops to win National League Cy Young. Right before the All-Star break, he gets scratched before his final start with what they call fatigue. He used that word quite a bit, made it seem like it wasn't that big of a deal. Comes back out, gets his first start post All-Star break, Dustin, on Monday against your New York Metropolitans. And by the way, it did not go well for the homecoming for Freddie Peralta. I thought it was hilarious that they were cheering for him and like loving him before. And then the Brewers just go out there and absolutely annihilate him in his homecoming. But the whole point here being, Mizorowski pitches just four innings. I know that you were on the air and had a strikeout prop on him. But I think what's more concerning is not so much the four innings, but the words afterward. Brewers manager Pat Murphy said that it was, quote, concerning that Jacob Mizorowski didn't feel like he had his legs underneath him. Said he wants to use the extended layoff was kind of a rest, but we have to, quote, build him back up and make sure that we are mindful of it. We would have probably let him go further if his delivery and his legs felt great. I think he was a little bit out of it. The long layoff kind of affected his delivery and everything else. I think it was important to notice that and get him out there. Then the velo dropped. Couldn't find the rhythm on his heater and went to off-speed stuff. Mizorowski has said he felt halfway decent, good enough against the Metropolitans, but this all matters because they have bigger fish to fry. The Milwaukee Brewers are a team that wants to win the National League, wants to win a World Series. They have been on the cusp of doing that for the last few seasons, and they can't do it without Jacob Mizorowski. And I would think that this means, along with Murphy's comments, that the Brewers are pretty open to restricting his pitches and innings as we go down the home stretch. He is now down to minus 330. To a National League Cy Young. So what do we do after this most recent start?
1: Well, you got to be proactive with these things. A couple weeks ago, right before the All-Star break, we found out that he was dealing with this arm fatigue. And I have Mizorowski at 15-1. And I said, you know what? I've seen this before. And everything you just said is exactly in the front of my mind. They have one goal. The objective is get past the Dodgers. They don't do that without Mizorowski. And then you factor in there's no Brandon Woodruff for the rest of the year. They're probably going to have to go out and add another piece or two to this team if they're going to actually match Los Angeles. So once I saw Mizorowski was going to miss All-Star Game weekend, he was dealing with the arm fatigue. I said, you know what? I already had Zach Wheeler 50-1. I had a little bit at 25.

0: 5, 22 to 1. I added more at 16 to 1. And then I also did something that we'll see how it turns out, but I took Christopher Sanchez at 7 to 1. Christopher Sanchez is crazy because I know I heard you on the air, and I agree with you. I've watched like his last three starts. He's not sharp, but the
1: including
0: numbers
1: the All-Star game, by the way. Like,
0: but the numbers at the end of the start look good, so it's working to some degree. But if you're watching how the sausage is made, it's not pretty. He's giving up a lot of hits. He's working out of trouble. I wonder if he's dealing with something as well. But I do think Mizorowski, the injury opens things up. There were a couple names I thought about, and I'll get to them in a second. But the one name I'm not betting, and I'm fine if he beats me, and that's the guy who's the third shot on the board, Chris Sale at 10 to 1. You can bet him. God bless you if you're willing to go there. I am not willing to bet Chris Sale with the injury history and the track record and the Braves needing him to be right because of all the injuries that they've had to their rotation. I don't want any part of him. To me, it's everyone after him I'm considering.
1: So with Chris Sale, and by the way, Sale won it 2 years ago, right? 2024.
0: He did. That was the first time. That was the first time he had thrown more than 170 innings since 2014.
1: And that is correct. 2017. I think is because 2017 he threw 214.
0: Oh, you're right.
1: Right. So either way, but the whole point still stands. Is that statistic was correct. And the three previous years for him, 102, 5.2, and then 42. And then he didn't play in 2020. So, like, you know, the injury history is there for Sale, as you're mentioning, in 125 innings yet last year, and he's quickly approaching that limit. So you mentioned all the names. So Zach Wheeler has been the name that everybody keeps discussing. You can still find him at 14-1. Zach Wheeler's last 8 starts, he's been unreal. 2.01 ERA, 2.14 expected, 2.52 on the fielding independent. He has struck out 36% of the batters he has faced over that span and walked just under 7%. So that dynamic is great. And what's more fascinating about it is, unlike Mizorowski in the last few starts, because the hard contact numbers have been up, right? Barrel rate's up, hard hit rate is up. For Wheeler, dude, they're not even making anything on him. Barrel rate is under 4% over these last 8 starts. Hard hit rate's just at 31%. Like, he is blowing these balls by guys, and when they can make some contact, it is just like minute contact to the point where it's just dribblers and doing nothing. It's hard to turn down 14-1. I know we've talked about him a ton, and everybody keeps bringing him up, but with the concerns about Mizorowski and potentially the innings, the other thing, though, with Wheeler is the innings himself, too.
0: Yeah.
1: He has not pitched a ton of innings. Will the writers, let's just say he maintains throughout the rest of the year, will that be enough from an inning standpoint? I think it would be. We saw Blake Snell do it a couple of years ago, and I would assume that that would be fine if he's going to maintain some of these numbers.
0: Yeah, he has to be exceptionally dominant, which he is right now. And look, I placed that 50 to 1 on him at the beginning of the season when he was starting his year. And I had concerns. It was more of a FOMO bet just because it's value on a guy who has one of the best track records of his generation here. But we didn't know what he was going to look like coming off thoracic outlet surgery. And I think the last 3 starts are an indicator that he's regained that velo. He's got that trust back in his abilities. And I think that there's something with the All-Star game drama where he wasn't initially in. Then they went to invite him in as a replacement. He said, well, I'm not going to come. I feel like there's a chip on his shoulder. This
1: That's
0: is a
1: childish,
0: guy,
1: by the way.
0: I know, but you know what? From a handicapping perspective, does that create a little edge for you to try to prove some doubters wrong? He's a guy who's approaching 2,000 career strikeouts. He's got I don't think he's a Hall of Famer, but he has a Hall of Fame case. He's one of the better pitchers of his generation. Adding a Cy Young at 36 years old, I feel like that's something he's kind of motivated for. That's why I like him here, but it's more that the strength is starting to, he's getting stronger as the season's going on, and that's something I like.
1: By the way, this is my official plea that we pass a law. I know that our government is close to potentially passing a law for daylight savings time. Let's pass a law that all Zachs agree on either K or H at the end of these names, because I'm tired of accidentally putting in the wrong Zach.
0: Yeah, but Zach CH it's incorrect. Like if you're teaching English to someone and you gave them those two names, they'd go, your name's Zach and your name's Zach. And to go by anything otherwise is just confusing to everyone.
1: So there's a podcast that I listen to, and one of the guys, I guess, is a language nerd. But long story short is, I guess, and this is true for everybody because now that I think about it, but we have, as an English language, moved away from pronouncing, what is the big thing made of wood with leaves on the top, Dustin, that you see out in the forest?
0: Trees?
1: Yeah. See, when you say it, you say tree as in C-H, but it should be tree. And we have trees. Moved away because it's T-R-E-E, but we have moved away from that. So if we can move away from tree, then I think we can change the H-K dynamic on Zach. I'm just going to throw it out there.
0: Tree doesn't sound like you're saying a tree. It sounds like you're a child who can't say the word three.
1: Tree. That's the way you're supposed to say it. The other candidate here in the last minute we should bring up, although his last three starts have not gone well, Chase Burns. We're recording this on Tuesday. So the interesting part about this is Wheeler and Burns are going to go today. So obviously one of them is going to get a traumatic injury, and then, you know, the whole market's going to blow. But I will say this, Burns, last three going into a start against Seattle today, 5.29 ERA, expected at 4.28. Strikeout rate has plummeted. Barrel rate's gone up. Hard hit rate's gone up. So maybe that's just a blip on the radar. But Wheeler, I think, does have the candidacy for this. Or excuse me, Burns does. But Wheeler is your guy at 14-1. I think that's pretty much it.
0: I've got a little 30-1 on Burns. It's not a big ticket, but I have it from early in the year. The only guy I'd consider that we didn't mention, Yamamoto's 28-1, and he feels like a guy who might get stronger as the year goes on here.
1: Coming off
0: Dodgers.
1: A complete game against the Yankees.
0: Yeah, so it might be a good time to buy.
1: Yeah, I was going to bring him up too. The WAR numbers aren't really there with the rest of these guys. In fact, he's even still behind Paul Skenes in terms of wins above replacement, but we'll see if he can eventually pass him at that point too. But Mizorowski is interesting, and we should also, I mean, you leave the door open for the potential of, if you think this is all gobbledygook, -330 is the cheapest price for Mizorowski that we've seen in a really long time. So you could theoretically, I know you like to do these cross-board parlays of tying him into a Notre Dame to win a final, you know, to win a championship or something like that with a couple of other things. But it should also be noted that maybe you just buy on bad news, and that's going to be the case. But we're up against it. Let's take a break. When we come back, speaking of Notre Dame and college football, that's right around the corner. Let's get Dustin's Heisman bet some more.
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1: So with college football season right around the corner, obviously, we got to hit a little bit of Heisman and some other big picture stuff. We'll just start with this general concept. For those who don't really know off the top of their head, or just it's worth reiterating, we have seen a lot of relatively big prices hit in the Heisman market over the last few years. So you can go diving in and go a little bit longer in some of the Heisman numbers. Having said that, I do think it's going to be kind of hard because I do think CJ Carr is actually really good. And I think the schedule is good enough for Notre Dame that he's going to put up some pretty big numbers. But CJ Carr, your favorite over at FanDuel, plus 750. Arch Manning is 8-1. Darian Mensah over at Miami is 11-1. Trinidad Chambliss is 12-1. Jeremiah Smith, 13. And then Julian San at 13 as well, along with Dante Moore. We can move on and on from there. But your general philosophy when it comes to some of the Heisman stuff as we're getting closer, how do you like to handle the award?
0: Yeah, this award has shifted. It's really changed over the years, JVT, to me. And I think because of that, you unfortunately are looking at the top of the board and you're taking some bombs down below and hoping that those guys go on a run and become live. And it manipulates the market in a way where you can get multiple opportunities. And some of the guys you already bet earlier with better numbers. But because these guys are mercenaries, they're essentially professionals and hired guns. A lot of these quarterbacks are plucked away, dropped into systems and situations that are better than where they were before. So they're expected to hit the ground running. Transfers are winning this award. That lets you know about the landscape of college football. Mendoza last year from Cal to Indiana, Travis Hunter from Jackson State to Colorado, Jaden Daniels, Arizona State to LSU, Caleb Williams from Oklahoma to USC. So last four have all been transfers. And I think that's something to look at, whether it's in the first year.
1: Do you think that correlates, or do you think that's just the state of college football? Like the likelihood that the winner is going to be a transfer is high just because they transfer a lot.
0: Well, with Caleb Williams and Jaden Daniels, that was ahead of the curve. That was before all this NIL and transfer portal stuff was happening. My point is, players are developing somewhere, and when they go somewhere new, there isn't like an acclimation. There isn't an expectation that it's going to be like slowly brought along. It's no, dude, we have everything in place. You're the last piece we're looking for to put us over the top. So you're expected to just hit the ground running and dominate. So I just think that's worth noting. There's not a lot of guys like Gunnar Stockton's in the mix. Julian Sayin's in the mix. I'm not really considering either of those to be my Heisman Trophy winner because I don't think the stats are going to be crazy eye-popping. There's a couple things that have changed with this award, though, over the years. Back in the day, there were some years where there was no true, like, special favorite. So it went to a Troy Smith, who was just the best player on the best team. I don't think that happens anymore. I think we live in a different world where people want those highlights. They want those big plays. They want the juicy stats. So for me, I'm not going to go anything shorter than 10-1, even though I think CJ Carr absolutely deserves to be the favorite at 7-1. Arch Manning at 7.5-1. I know everyone talks about what he did at the end of last year. I still remember the beginning of last year, and I'm still not sure he is that player that we all think that he is because of his last name. So to me, this award starts 10-1 or longer if I'm doing anything to bet on the Heisman Trophy.
1: Okay. So with that in mind, I have a long shot for you that I would like you to consider, and I want to hear some of yours as well.
0: Yeah.
1: But part of kind of along the lines with the transfer and the change is a lot of these programs are now starting to find money places. And so you're starting to see these programs really invest in themselves and they're doing it properly. So it flies in the face of your theory with some of these transfers because he is somebody that decided to stick around, but it is a surprising guy that stuck around. Cal has found a lot of money for its program. Yep. It has invested in a really big way, and they retained Jaren Kiave-Sangapulutele, who is, I think, going to be an NFL quarterback. He's a lefty, but he's a big Hawaiian kid who can throw the ball at every single level. He has been absolutely fantastic. He's 80-1 over at DraftKings. He's like 60-1 over at FanDuel. Shop around to see where you can find him. The schedule, too, I think sets up relatively well for Cal. It's not overtly daunting when you look at it from an ACC standpoint. They don't have to play Miami. They do have to go to SMU, but we have seen them last year. They went on the road to Louisville and beat the Cardinals there. They get Clemson at home, so Clemson's going to make the trek all the way out there on a Friday night, nonetheless, against them, and that's after a Wagner game for Cal, so it's pretty tricky spot for Clemson. Mm-hmm. Cal should be sitting back waiting for you at home after playing Wagner. You got to make the trip out there. They do have to go to UNLV, which is a tricky spot, coin flip type of situation potentially against the Rebels, but Dustin, Virginia Tech at home, Wake Forest at home. There are other road trips in the ACC, NC State and Virginia, home against Stanford and Pitt to round out the season. That's a schedule that you could rack up enough wins while also being great, and you could still put up some numbers if you're JKS, and if you're as good as I think you are, to be one of those fringe long shots that we'll be looking back, you know, by the time we get to November and being like, hey, remember he was 80-1 to win this thing, and now he's like 8 or 9 because they've got about, I don't know, let's say 6 or 7 wins, and they're doing pretty well and maybe scored an upset along the way.
0: He's one of my long shots I wrote down as well. I mean, you can't deny the play, right? The ball jumps out of his hand. He looks like a different dude out there. The concern that you would have going in, and I think it works out in their favor, though, but the concern is always, how does the travel set up for Cal? I actually like the way the travel sets up for Cal. Yeah. Week two at Syracuse. They don't go back to the East Coast until late October. Well, I guess not even the way. That's, you know, Texas. They go to SMU. After that, they go to NC State the following week, but they have a bye week in between NC State and Virginia. So that's like, you know, 10 days, 13, 12 days before they have to do anything. I like that the way the travel sets up for them. They finish with two at home. They don't have to see Miami, right? They get Clemson early, where I think Clemson is going to be one of these teams that if Dabo gets things right for them with this move at quarterback, it's going to be brought along slowly. They might be susceptible, especially on the road at Berkeley in what's scheduled right now to be one of the late games of the night. I think that plays right into Cal's favor. That could be a Heisman moment for JKS here.
1: To add to that really quickly, you know who Clemson has the following week?
0: Who? Miami. Is it Miami? Is it Miami?
1: It's on October 3rd. So to the point of, I mean, you have to play North Carolina, which we'll see what that is. North Carolina, like Belichick went kind of young and they're kind of going whole developmental thing. So we'll see what that works. But so it's North Carolina on the road against Cal and then home versus Miami. Like that's it. I mean, you might get caught sleeping. A long road trip out to Cal with Miami on deck.
0: Yeah, I look, he's written down. He's one of the ones I'm considering. Let me throw one of my other long shots your way. Sure. And I feel like you're with me on Bear Bachmeier, so I don't know if I need to convince you on that.
1: Stormy's very high on him. I understand the vision is what I will say. It's not, I'm not like in the camp, but I'm not going to poo-poo it at all.
0: Okay, what about this? Because sometimes your team may not be all that good, but you can just put up gaudy numbers that blow people away. Is there a world where Drew Mestemaker going to Oklahoma State, following his coach, Eric Morris, systems in place, they've got a ton of weapons coming in with him, transfers at wide receiver, bringing over from North Texas, from Wake Forest, from Illinois, and it's the Big 12. I think the Big 12 is so wide open still. I think that there's opportunities for dudes to put up some stats. Is there a world where Mestemaker, I'm seeing 72-1 out there on him, where he could throw like 45, 50 touchdowns and be invited at the end of the year?
1: Do you think that there's, you think it's going to be that good, huh?
0: I'm not thinking. I'm trying to create the scenario. Sure. Like, it's not like I think this is 100% happening. It's just he's getting more facilities, he's getting more help around him, and they're jumping up to the Big 12 where you got to hit the ground running. And I think they're going to be pretty jacked up for some new blood, some new life after Mike Gundy's gone. He's also a guy who didn't play in high school. He was a backup, remember, and now he's coming off a full season of playing. He should theoretically still be improving, and the game could be slowing down for him.
1: Yeah, the stat about him playing football is insane. I didn't realize that until the other day. I would say this. How many wins is it going to take to win the Heisman? Because there's a reality in which he's going to be good, but they're not. Like, would you rather take the long shot of Mestemaker to win the Heisman, or would you rather go on an alternate win total over 6.5 at +134?
0: No, yeah, that's probably the way to do it. If he's that good, that is probably the correct way to approach it. Around the same number, though, and full disclosure, I did Tim Murray's college football podcast, and he pointed out that all of my favorite Heisman bets are guys that are facing Notre Dame. Kevin Jennings is 85-1. For SMU.
1: Yeah.
0: All he does is win. Like, he is a straight up winner. He has so much experience under his belt in the same system for the same coach at the same school. I feel like that's one where he's got, I think, three starting O linemen returning. He has to replace some weapons on the outside, but we may be kicking ourselves like, yeah, this is a 3-year starter returning this year, and we just ignored him for Heisman.
1: Yes. Also, along the lines of LSU, the year that Jaden Daniels won it, they want to give him the Heisman. They have talked about that during the offseason, so that's going to be something that is there. Schedule-wise, your road trips in conference at Florida State, at Louisville, at Syracuse, and then at Stanford. Notre Dame is, I believe, a conference game, correct? That counts for – I know they played an ACC schedule.
0: It's ACC crossover thing.
1: Thank you. So at Notre Dame as well. So you get the opportunity to put a Heisman moment on your resume as well against Notre Dame. And then the home games – UC Davis, Missouri State, Boston College, Virginia. Cal has to come out there, as we mentioned earlier. Virginia Tech, Wake Forest. I mean, that's a manageable schedule that if you're as good as we think you are and Jennings is as good as we think they are, then there's some opportunity to rack up some wins and put up some statistics. Yeah, so I would say sure.
0: And if you're framing him, it's less about sexy stats. It's more about the sexy moments. He's a big time player, clutch guy. Here's what I bet, though. I bet Darian Mensah from Miami, 16-1 at Circa.
1: Yeah.
0: Shannon Dawson, the OC, still there. What did he do? Turn Cam Ward into the number one overall pick. Turn Carson Beck into a guy who got them to the national title game. Third year starting for Mensah. Awesome at Tulane. Even better at Duke. The weapons are incredible. Tony returns. Barkate comes over from Duke. Then two transfers from South Carolina and West Virginia, eyeing that they're going to be a very scary offense. And I think the defense takes a step back, so the offense scores more possessions. Mensah is my favorite.
1: All right, let's stick with the college football theme. On the other side, I've been writing the SEC and the Mountain West. Pretty much done with the Mountain West. I've got some thoughts. A conference winner, I think, that is worth playing at this point right now. And we'll get to some win totals that Dustin has in pocket.
14: My name is Whitney Allen, and I'm a widow. My husband, Ryan, died. We never thought we'd ever have to use life insurance, but the unexpected happened. 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
1: So, Dustin, we do a lot of different stuff in the network. I have writing responsibilities, and so I am wrapping up by the end of the week. I'll be done with, hopefully, all of the college football previews that I have, SEC and the Mountain West, all done with the Mountain West. And the takeaway from me in the Mountain West that I did want to share a little bit of, don't want to spoil too much, is I'm really kind of down with this Hawaii team. I like this Hawaii team a lot. Mike Alejado, who, by the way, Vegas kid and Bishop Gorman alum. That's my high school, for those who don't know. Oh. So all big on this. Love Mike Alejado. But what I think is really interesting about this team is twofold. But first off, Alejado last year was great in 2025. Threw for 3,000 yards, completed 66% of his passes, 24 touchdowns and 9 interceptions. That was despite dealing with a very serious ankle injury that he suffered game one against Stanford that never really healed. And so one would assume that he's going to be better. And I went back and looked at some of his high school numbers. If you look at his numbers as a runner, he was never really a dual threat. But over his last two seasons at Gorman, 614 yards on the ground, 6 touchdowns. He has the ability to run for a little bit more than he did a season ago. And so if he's got a healthier lower body, just assumed improvement of playing college football for a season as well. He's a really smart kid, got a good head on his shoulders. And I think that this team in a really really weak Mountain West, I mean, let's face it, North Dakota State comes into the conference, and I think they're going to be good. But there's a question. For those who don't know, they didn't really go into the transfer portal. I had this note in my write-up here for North Dakota State. They brought in, 38 players in their recruiting class of 2026. Only 9 of those were transfers, and only 3 of them were from power conferences. One of them was a punter. So they really are kind of, at least now, for this season, still going into the whole, like, hey man, we're bringing in freshmen and we're going to develop them and stuff. I don't know if that works when you've lost a ton of talent to the transfer portal. They lost 2 all conference offensive linemen to the portal to some Power 5 programs. You're starting a brand new at quarterback as well, with Nathan Haynes. So I think North Dakota State might be a little bit weak as a favorite up at the top. UNLV is, I think, going to be good under Dan Mullen, but they're also revamping the quarterback position. They're hoping Jackson Arnold is going to be good. If he's not, you're going to rely on Alex Orji, who's coming off of a gruesome leg injury that made him not even healthy for spring. So you have that going on at the top. And then New Mexico is the presumed other team here. They are tied with UNLV to be a conference favorite at some spots. But as I note in my write-up for New Mexico, I think you got a couple of things. But the first of which is, this is different being a team with expectations. Yes. And if you look at this, because our breakdowns are 3 burning questions for each team. And one of the questions I asked for New Mexico was, how does the team fare with expectations? Dustin, last year, New Mexico closed as a favorite in 6 games. They went 3-3 straight up and 1-5 against the spread. So they didn't handle that role very well at all. And they're going to be the top team, the favorite in this conference, especially when you get to conference play. I don't think it's set at quarterback either. I know a lot of people remember Jack Lane and he's back, but remember, he's got a really catastrophic elbow injury that he's coming off of in his throwing arm. And they've got this kid from Oregon that they brought in behind him as a transfer, Luke Moga. So I don't think that's settled either. And I think there's enough to molt at the top that when the smoke clears, Hawaii, who the benefit for the Rainbow Warriors, if you look at their schedule, they get the benefit of having all these big boys come to them this season. When you're talking about the schedule and the travel, home games this year against UNLV, against New Mexico, and against North Dakota State. So they get their crack at all 3, and all 3 have to make the trip out there. I think this team's set up loaded for bear, and I like this this Hawaii team, Freudian slip. You can get them in the range of about 6-1, and I like them to win the Mountain West.
0: I like taking a shot in this league because it just feels like Boise's gone, so it feels a little bit more wide open, and everyone's got different strategies of how they're approaching it. I'm not going to knock New Mexico because it's still an impressive win, but in the end, the win over UCLA doesn't look like a win over UCLA with the way that their season shook out the way that it did a year ago. I was considering North Dakota State, but I was like you. The more I dove into it, I went, hold on. There's nothing just waiting in the wings. It's not like they're making this transition to the group of 4 and they're returning their quarterback. No, their quarterback's gone.
1: Yep.
0: So when you're in a place of transition as a program, when it comes to off the field as well as on the field, I always get concerned about it's just too much at once that you're working up against. So I think for me, UNLV I'd consider, New Mexico I'd consider, but I might join you on Hawaii. I like the vibe of everyone having to go to the island, where notoriously over the years that they've always been really strong there. Yep. Maybe it's because people get to Hawaii and they become soft and they just take the foot off the gas. Like, oh, I'm enjoying this beautiful life, especially when it's later in the year and it's cold everywhere else. But I saw enough from Alejandro last year to know there's something that Timmy Chang's cooking with.
1: Dude, it's just a pain in the ass to get out there. If somebody who's traveled with UNLV and gotten to go out to Hawaii or, you know, a football game, a dramatic football game at that, the one that pretty much fired Marcus Arroyo, which they blew. That was the year they started 4-1, ended up with 5 wins. They just absolutely cratered down the stretch. It is a pain in the ass to get out there. And so, like, that's part of this. And the fact that you get this, and to your point about North Dakota State, because, again, I do think the changing of expectation in your role as a favorite does matter. They were a favorite in every game they played last season. Dustin, they closed as 30-plus point favorites in 6 of their 13 games last year in North Dakota State. This is this is a team that is there is something to be said of, I think at least, not being used to playing coin flips every single week. And that's going to be what this is.
0: Yeah, and also it could be something that doesn't show up early. It shows up later with the attrition and the size that you're dealing with and the physicality. And all of a sudden you're a little bit thinner than you're used to being because you're having to rotate more guys into the lineup every single day. I think that's something that could build over time with them. I don't want to doubt them. I wanted to go in believing in them, but the more I talk to people, the more that I look into it, the more I'm backing off thinking that they're going to potentially win the league here.
1: Yeah. Oh, and by the way, too, I mean, the schedule makers, so it's like the opposite of Hawaii. North Dakota State's schedule in terms of their road trips and conference, they have to go to Air Force, they have to go to UNLV, they have to go to New Mexico, and they have to go to Hawaii. So, like, all of the contenders in the league, they have to make road trips to every single one of those spots this year. That's brutal.
0: It's just weird looking at this league without Boise, without San Diego State now, without like so many names that we're just kind of used to over the last few years. They're just gone. It's just been gutted and split up.
1: All right. So yesterday, Stormy and I are getting a lot into college football. SEC Media Day started yesterday. Kentucky was one of the teams that was on the podium yesterday. And there's a lot of interesting stuff that came out of it. And I do think that this Kentucky team is one that has some interesting potential, we'll call it that. And I think the best thing that came out of Media Days was new head coach Will Stein takes the podium on Monday, his first SEC Media Days, is asked why he thought he could win big at the school, said, quote, "I think because of me, to be honest." That's an awesome quote. Hell yeah, brother. Let's get this done. I like what they brought in the transfer portal. Schedule's kind of tough, but you're buying in on the win total.
0: Yeah, okay, a couple things. First of all, it's like dollar store Signetti there for Will Stein. Secondly, it reminds me of my favorite Mookie Wilson quote. "I comfort myself by saying if I believe in dinosaurs, then somewhere they must believe in me. And if they believe in me, I can believe in me." So, okay. Look, Will Stein's never been a head coach anywhere. That is the one concern you have. But I'm going to put that to the side because I think he's ready for it. I think he's built for it. And I think that's why the number's low at 4.5, taking the over -150. Lexington is a difficult place to win for a lot of reasons. It's not just being a basketball school. Some guys come in, they can have their moment. Mark Stoops had a few moments there. Joker Phillips did not. Rich Brooks, not so much. Guy Morris. Hal Mumme is the glory days. Hal Mumme is the best coach in the history of Kentucky football. His career record was 20-26. Also, Hal Mumme, from Iowa Wesleyan, went to which school to develop the air raid offense, become an innovator of the spread offense? That'd be Valdosta State. That's where Hal Mumme was. But this offense stunk a year ago. 17...
1: People don't know. That's Dustin's alma mater.
0: Last year's offense, they scored 17 points or fewer 7 times. I think that's totally being rectified here. Kenny Minchie at quarterback. I remember a year ago having beat writers on from Notre Dame, hearing them on the network, and everyone just kept saying, Kenny Minchie's outplaying C.J. Carr. Kenny Minchie's going to be the starting quarterback for Notre Dame. And then Carr was announced, and everyone was like, what's going on here?
1: Sure.
0: And then it also appears in the transfer portal receiver, Mr. Stein is a size queen. He goes and gets Nick Anderson from LSU, who was really good at Oklahoma a couple of years ago. He's 6'4". Arkansas transfer Jacaden Ferguson, 6'2". UAB's Xavier Daisy, 6'3". Southern Utah Shane Carr, who was really productive, 6'2". And then the backfield, you got a Texas transfer, and C.J. Baxter, who was supposed to be the starter a couple of years ago before he blew out his knee, and Javonte Barnes from Oklahoma. Offensive line rebuilt in the portal. They stole the left tackle from Tennessee and Lance Hurd. They took a center from Baylor. They took a guard from Ohio State. I think they mean business on offense. And I think that's going to give them a puncher's chance against everyone. Defense will definitely be improved with the portal. But to me, it's about showing a little bit of life on offense. I think this team gets to 5, maybe 6 wins.
1: I don't disagree. Last minute, we can build this up on the other side too. But The other win total that you like, and we can extend on this, and it ties actually in. It's a nice theme. Again, talking at Media Days. CJ Bailey comes out at Media Days for the ACC and says, like, no, man, like, I'm here because I want to win an ACC championship. We should be able to do that. And it looks like you're buying in a little bit on the Wolfpack to be able to at least push for that.
0: Well, CJ Bailey is the handicap. And Dave Doran, boring Dave Doran, all he does is win eight, nine games. Like, he just wakes up and he wins football games. CJ Bailey should not be on this team. I don't know how someone didn't throw the bag at a 6'6" dual threat with a cannon for an arm. Somehow he's back with the Wolfpack, and that benefits them. So that's why we can talk about their over.
1: Yeah, we'll talk about the schedule as well and where they're at too. But I would agree. I like CJ Bailey a lot. And Dorn, like you said, boring Dave Dorn. But at some point, you know, you got to start to build on this, and we'll see if that's the case. All right, we'll get to that. Got some questions from viewers about the process of betting futures and a little bit more on the Cy Young, but in the American League.
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1: All right, before we wrap with some of the other topics we had, let's finish out on NC State because we had a quick one. So over 7.5, we should note too for NC State the schedule and what they're looking at here. Road trips in general at Virginia, at Vandy. You get at Stanford, at Florida State, and at North Carolina. Those are some really manageable road trips for NC State. You don't have to play Clemson. You don't have to play Miami. I mean, if not
0: SMU.
1: That's a good point. Yep, no SMU. If not now, when?
0: Okay, 8-5 a year ago. They've gone over 7.5 wins 5 or 6 years. It's plus 105. You've got C.J. Bailey at quarterback, who we both love, 6'6", 220 pounds, fifth most starts by a quarterback at the same school returning in all of college football. They brought in some help at receiver, Victor Snow from Nevada, who had over 1,400 yards, 14 touchdowns. The Virginia thing is interesting. I'm going to put that to the side. I'll say it's a loss, even though that's a coin flip game. It was supposed to be in Brazil. Now it's being played in Charlottesville. But put that to the side. I still think they're going to go over this number. Richmond is a win. I think Vandy is a win on the road. I'm sorry. I don't. There's no Diego Pavia walking through that door to save them. App State is a win. Wake is probably a win. Stanford is probably a win. I'm going to say Cal is a win because it's at home cross country. Duke is a win. Florida State is a win. But let's say one of those I got wrong. We'll make it 1, 2, 3, 4, 5, 6, 7 wins right there. We need one more between Virginia week one, Syracuse late in the year, North Carolina late in the year, and Florida State late in the year. We will get at least one of those. Yeah. They are going to beat Florida State or North Carolina, if not both of them.
1: Yeah, I mean, they probably, I would say they should if they're a team that wants to meet the expectations that they have for themselves. And like the cool part, I guess, with you is when you go through this schedule, after you take on Virginia from September 11th all the way through November 21st, you go on the road just twice.
0: Yeah,
1: it is a very meaty home schedule for them. And the lone road trip that you mentioned against Stanford, yes, that's the cross country trek. Guess what? It's coming off of a bye. So
0: yeah,
1: it sets up really nicely for you. I'm glad you brought up the pause. We brought up JKS kind of full circle with the Heisman stuff. That's going to be a pretty difficult team. Cal's going to have some upside to them, but still, you know, if you're an ACC contender like you fancy yourselves, you should be able to win that game. So I'm with you. I might actually tell you on this because it's pretty good. And, you know, the sneaky spot is Syracuse, too, because I think Syracuse is a well-coached group. So I wouldn't be surprised they find themselves in a dogfight. And they've got to be better defensively, but you got the horses to get it done. So I'm with you. Absolutely love this NC State team from that perspective and might be worth looking at here against this kind of a schedule. All right, well, let's wrap on this. There's a couple of things. We have a listener question. This is for you because you're a baseball guy. Andre asks, I don't get why Sonny Gray isn't mentioned for Cy Young. Doesn't he have huge value? Would you agree with that premise that Sonny Gray on a team that all of a sudden cannot lose baseball games, in large part because of their pitching, is live potentially for a Cy Young? For those who don't know, the odds here, Sonny Gray, 30-1 to win American League Cy Young. Cam Schlittler, still your favorite, plus 125. Cease at plus 145. Drew Rasmussen is 12. And then Joe Ryan just ahead of Sonny Gray at 22.
0: Yeah, I think there's a case to be made for Sonny Gray. I mean, he's number two in American League ERA among starters right now. And all the numbers are there. The strikeouts are a little bit down, and I think the voters do get caught up in that a little bit too much. We should be more in a results-based industry right now with the way we frame these guys. It's about the results. And to me, it's the wins. It's the ERA. That stuff, despite analytics telling you it doesn't matter day in and day out, over the course of a season, to say who had the more successful season, it does matter. The basic stuff does matter, that he gives his team a chance to win when he steps out on the mound. He's 12-1. And right now the WAR sitting at 2.9. That feels a little bit low. It's just off the pace. And when the American League Cy Young, when I'm looking at it right now, Dylan Cease just got knocked around for Tampa Bay. That's what he is. He's a volatile pitcher. He's been on the right side of volatility lately, but he is a guy who can really implode at times. I don't anticipate him just being unscathed the rest of the way. Cam Schlittler reminds me a lot of our conversation about Jacob Mizorowski. Hold on. Aaron Judge isn't back. Pitching is that much more important for the New York Yankees right now, who desperately need another World Series under Brian Cashman, the first for Aaron Boone. Cam Schlittler's never thrown 200 innings in his life anywhere.
1: Yeah.
0: Why wouldn't they manage him in some way down the home stretch? He's plus 135. I like Drew Rasmussen. I've bet him in the years past at numbers like 80-1 and 150-1. I'm not sure he has the stuff to win this award. So that opens up this award to me to everyone. You want to make a case for Sonny Gray? I am here for it. You want to make a case for someone deeper down the board? I'm here for it. The one that I keep making in the AL market is Tarek Skubal at 50-1. He missed a lot of time, but it wasn't as much as we thought he was going to miss. And maybe this becomes, if something happens with Slitler, something happens with Cease, you can treat it like an MVP award for a pitcher. And Tarek Skubal, if the numbers are there, the strikeout rate is popping off the charts, and the Detroit Tigers wind up making the playoffs, or even, like I'm hoping and you're hoping, win that division. We both have bets on that. I think Skubal 50-1 might still be worth a look, because this market, I think, is wide open.
1: Yeah. For Sonny Gray, too, I'm going to go narrative really quickly. Let's take you back to June 18th. Do you know the significance of that date?
0: Was it it's not the day he threw the no-hitter. He almost threw a no-hitter, is it?
1: He says, after a 4-3 loss to the Blue Jays that drops the Boston Red Sox to 29-43 and is the fourth of four straight losses. They had just gotten swept by Toronto. He had gotten the start, gave up three earned runs in the outing over the course of like seven innings. It was like a fine start, whatever it was. He tells the media after that, quote, "We're not good. We're just not a good team right now. That's just a fact." They proceed to win 22 of the next 27 games and are currently on this 14-game winning streak. And he has been a big part of it narratively. Like, that was kind of a spark, like, to sit there and go, yeah, we suck.
0: Well,
1: we're not a good team. And then I'll just add this. Yesterday, he was asked about it, or the other day, like, to follow up some people, I guess, were trying to get him. And he said, no, we weren't a good team. And that was a fact. So, like, this dude, narratively, to have that quote at the start of this run that they have been on, and for him to play the role that he has among some of the other pitchers, that's, I mean, I wonder if that's part of it, too.
0: No, I can get behind that. And then two starts after that against the Yankees, flirts with a no-hitter. Yep. 7 1/3, one hit, no runs, 9 strikeouts.
1: Part of that four-game sweep, yep.
0: Look, I think he's going to be in the conversation. And as long as the Red Sox are a playoff team, I think that plays a role in this as well, even though I don't think it should. I think it should be just based off the individual effort. But this market, there's no one running away with it as that second choice behind Schlittler. Schlittler's the dude as of now, but I'm still not convinced he remains the dude the rest of the way.
1: So we here on Pod of the Futures discuss a lot of different things. And, of course, futures are at the basis of all of this. So I think one of the questions that you have to ask, Dustin, is what is the process for betting some of these futures? And what do you like to look at? We'll start with you. What do you like to do when it comes to betting some of these futures? How do you decide something is worth playing? And what's your general thought when you look at the board?
0: I think a lot of it's dependent on where you are in the season. For instance, in Major League Baseball right now, we've seen what these teams are. We've seen what these teams aren't. But there's still a case to be built that teams are worse than they are, or worse than they're, or going to be better than they are down the stretch, right? We have so much sample size that we know what they've been. That doesn't mean that's how it shakes out in the end. So to me, once we're in season, this is a post-flop bet. I'm looking for value on the board for teams that I think are better than the number indicates. Is there someone out there who can perform better than what we're seeing? For example, I think the Philadelphia Phillies are a team that is better than the number indicates. I think they have a better chance than 13-1 to win the World Series, 7-1 to win the National League pennant, that they can go toe-to-toe with the Dodgers and win that league. And then once you get to the World Series, it's a coin flip with the American League, and the National League has the edge over the American League this year. So when I'm looking post the season beginning, I'm looking for value that doesn't match what I've seen so far from a team, what their potential could be down the road. If it's preseason, I'm starting at 12-1. I'm not placing many futures in terms of winning a championship, winning a major award, unless I really love it, under 12-1, because you're tying up your money for so long. I need my 10-12-1, somewhere in that range, to get off to a good start. And once they do, if the market adjusts, it gives me the opportunity to bet on some of the other contenders there. And then I have a sweat-free situation the rest of the way.
1: Mm-hmm. Yeah, I think that makes some sense. And I'm with you in the post-flop, like once the season starts, buying low is a term that I like to use on certain things, knowing that there's something there. And also just not, I mean, look, sometimes it's also just you have a different perception of a team than the betting market does.
0: Yeah.
1: I recently bet the Golden State Valkyries at 12-1 to win the WNBA Finals. They've been incredible, and I don't think the market was really factoring in that. I think the fragile nature of the Las Vegas Aces and some others at the top that are maybe being priced a little bit higher than they really should be. So that's also part of it is, and that's what betting is. Sometimes your betting opinion just differs, or your ratings just differ than where the betting market's at.
0: And I have no problem missing it 30-1. I have no problem missing it 40-1, 50-1. I'm taking a shot. And if it becomes live, I can do something here. I still like the Tigers at 50-1 to win the World Series. You can get about half of that to win the American League, where it's anyone's ball game. There are opportunities all season long if you're just feeling a little spicy and taking some chances.
1: And make sure, too, we should talk about this next week with Mitch. Make sure that you're not so happy that you all of a sudden find yourself in a situation where you're losing money, because a lot of people bet a ton of futures and then set themselves up that everything's going to be a loss no matter what ultimately happens. All right, Dustin, thanks a lot, buddy. This was awesome. Appreciate it. What do you have going on? You got 20 seconds. What's your role here at Visa next couple of weeks?
0: I'm all over the place. I'm on primetime. Follow the money for the next couple weeks, and a numbers game as well.
1: All right, so check out Dustin there. Go to VSiN.com/subscribe. 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Work in there is going to be absolutely fantastic. 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
12: Defense, and they do lose some talent. They're replacing some pieces from that defense, but I think based on what they have coming back and who they brought in, these guys are going to be nasty once again. When you look at the offense, though, I mean, Mateer is back. He's fully healthy, and I think that they will be more explosive. The backfield is loaded with Torrey Blaylock and Xavier Robinson coming back. The receiver group looks good. I think if the O-line can stay healthy, we're going to see Oklahoma convert third down better. They're going to sustain drives more consistently. They'll score more points. I look at the schedule. It is nasty. You get Michigan on the road early. You got to go to Georgia. You go to Florida, Texas on the neutral, Ole Miss and A&M late, but I like over the win total of 7.5. I'm high on Oklahoma. I think if things break right, they could challenge in the SEC and be one of those teams that find to make the playoff.
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14: This is VSiN's Stormy Bonantoni. If you're betting props this football season, here's a tip to consider. Overs early, unders late. Let's say during the week you see a player whose receiving yards total looks a little low to you. You might want to place your bet on the over then instead of waiting until closer to kickoff Sunday, because the betting public at large likes to play overs. There's a decent chance if you like that over, others do as well, which would drive the number up. Conversely, if you have a lean to the under, it could be beneficial to wait until the public jumps in so you can take an under on a higher number. For more wagering tips, visit VSiN.com.
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23: 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Here's Matt Brown, Wes Reynolds, and Kelly Bidlin.

0: times and come in and really give you a little bit more of a visual element to the show and all of that as well. So definitely want to get the notifications as well. Hit the little bell whenever we start to post things on here. So we are done. Everything over at Royal Burkdale is wrapped up, and Ryan Fox is going to be your fourth major champion of the year. We start out with Rory McIlroy and everything seems like it's going as planned. And then your other three are Wyndham Clark and Aaron Rye and Ryan Fox. So yeah, didn't see that one coming for sure. Anywhere from 150 to one to 175 to one, something like that pre-tournament. You probably saw the rounds of people posting the in-game tickets of 2,000 to one and all the stuff like that. If you're compelled to bet someone at 2,001 in-game, good on you. You've got, I'd certainly share with me whatever magical powers that you have with all of this. And we kind of joked before we got going, guys, a rough recap as Sam Burns heads into Sunday with a two-stroke lead, cannot close the door. Kelly and I both on Sam Burns, which gives us yet another close call here on the podcast and not getting across the finish line with it all. But that takes nothing away from Ryan Fox. And basically, guys, the pattern just played out over the course of the whole tournament, right? If you were able to go out earlier, you got the calmer conditions, you got the better greens, and the low rounds were to be had early on. And that's kind of what we saw throughout this tournament. We saw a 62 from Sam Burns. We saw a 62 from Lucas Herbert. We see Ryan Fox with a 62. Cam Young, who gets into the clubhouse over 2 hours before Ryan Fox and Sam Burns finish up, damn near played his way either into a win or a playoff in this one because he went out earlier and took advantage of the conditions and shoots a 64. So, you know, Wes, we talk about all the time that, you know, the course is what really changes between all of these players. These are all the best players in golf you've ever seen in your entire life. And so usually it's the course that's the separator. Well, you know, this time it was the course and the conditions that were the separator. And if you were fortunate enough to go off a little bit earlier, when these fescue greens rolled a little bit truer, when the winds weren't swirling quite as much and all of that, then you benefited and you were able to put up some lower scores, and it benefited Cam Young, it benefited Ryan Fox, it benefited Sam Burns, all of which who went off in earlier rounds and were able to get themselves into contention here to win this thing. But ultimately, Ryan Fox steps up, squats over the putt on 18. I have thought about putts for like a round of drinks longer than this guy thought about this putt that was about to win him a championship, and just squatted over that thing and put it right on in. And he is your Open champion for 2026.
1: Yeah, he didn't seem nervous. He said he was nervous, but he gets right up there and hits it, man. He doesn't work by the hour, which is kind of a refreshing change of pace, I think, in watching this. So yeah, there's a little bit of a mixed bag here on the pod. I was, you know, once I was out, Tommy Fleetwood, my best finisher at T4, but once I was out and played every Dunhill Links winner in recent years, except for Ryan Fox, McIntyre, Hatton, all these guys, didn't even think of Ryan Fox. But, you know, I was pulling for you guys to get Burns and for the pod to get it across, but I felt Ryan Fox was a deserved champion of this event. You know, you birdie four of your last six, and you got to chase a number that Cameron Young posted 2.5 hours prior and just went up there and did it. Number one, by the way, in putting for the entire event was Ryan Fox. And I did, even though, you know, it wasn't a profitable tournament for me necessarily, I did find it the most enjoyable of the four majors, to be honest with you, to watch, because you had three rounds of 62. You mentioned Herbert, you mentioned Burns on Friday and then Fox on Saturday, but 10 under was still the winning score. It's not like it was, you know, 18, 19, 20 under. It was still 10 under. And you had a lot of different contenders. You had a lot of guys with chances, not only Fox, Burns, obviously Cameron Young in the house, Herbert, Scottie Scheffler. You were kind of waiting to see if he was going to make a putt, even though he's number one tee to green pretty much all week. Siwoo Kim was in there for a little while. But Ryan Fox becomes the champion golfer of the year after we had the chalk at the Masters, which disappointed all of us with Cameron Young tickets at plus 550. Aaron Rye, 125 to 1 to win the PGA. Wyndham Clark, about 100 to 1 to win the U.S. Open. And Fox, anywhere from 150, 175. I even saw a couple 200s out there to win the Open at Royal Burkdale. So this was not the year of the chalk at the major championships.
0: Certainly was not. And again, if you had... if you had those tickets, again, good on you. Like I said, I mean, it's certainly was very

0: variant. And if you had those triple digit tickets on the winners, good on you. Kelly, you and I texting back and forth as to what we were going to do. Ultimately, we just decided to not really take a profit on this. We fortunately live in a market where Circa puts up no prices. And so we at least covered our costs on this tournament. That does not make the loss any easier to swallow in this, because you did feel really good about Sam Burns because for two rounds of the tournament, he was the best player in the tournament and then just could not go out and capitalize at all there on Sunday. And just when he was putting himself in decent positions, you know, the iron play, which is what we loved coming into this, just failed him, and he couldn't get close to the pins, which left him with these long, long putts, and he just couldn't make any of them. And there he sits at outright third.
1: Yeah. That was the most obvious round of golf I've ever seen in my life, where if people have questions over like strokes gain data and stuff, I get it. It's tough sometimes to understand, right? But we talked so much about Sam Burns' quality on approach heading into this tournament, and even through those couple good rounds, man, it was very obvious how much it left him in that final round. So, tough one for Burnsy, man, and tough for anybody backing him. I'm with you. I thought we had the best of it. It was feeling damn good on Sunday. We talked on Saturday. We were very aware though, right? It was the man, like, this is, I think it's a beatable top of the board. This is all names though, we have some level of respect for, and there's going to be someone for them from the morning. There's been someone from the morning every day. I don't think we should expect anything different. And here comes Cameron Young flying up the board. And, I've been unfair to Cameron Young all week. Cameron Young, I've got too much respect for as a player. I didn't want to see him win kind of backing into this. Wes has kind of said it too. So I like Fox did enough to go out and win this thing. And I say it's unfair to Cameron Young because you could say all those guys, like you did, Matt, like all those guys went low in the morning and put themselves in this position. It just matters which day they did it. I don't know why a Sunday is any different than a Friday. It's really not, but I don't know. It's just not the way I wanted to see Cameron Young win his first major and be crowned a major champion. And meanwhile, I think Ryan Fox, like you said, Wes, he went out and handled business when he needed to and won this thing.
0: For those that are watching, Kelly's got the scoreboard pull. I mean, you can see, the guys that were there just didn't get it done. And Ryan Fox did. He shot under par. Burns, over par. You look there, Lucas Herbert, over par. Siwoo Kim, over par. I mean, these guys just didn't go take advantage of the situation there on Sunday. Had they been able to go 400, they'd have won the tournament, and it just was not going to be the case there for this. I did a little bit of this on Ready, Set, Bet on Sunday. For those who didn't listen, I'm going to do it here. Pulling back the curtain a little bit, I have a doctor's appointment as soon as we wrap this, and I thought there's going to be a pretty easy out for me to just tell the boys to handle it this week. And I was going to be out at a doctor's appointment stuff. And then I thought about, that is not fair to you guys, the watcher, the listener, all the stuff like that. Look, you guys were with us probably on some of those Burns tickets. You felt the emotions as well. And even if you just parachuted in and just played it one time, you still probably felt the same emotions that it is. This has been a humbling golf season, certainly for me. It's like you look at 2023, where it was the greatest heater in the history. I knew it was unsustainable. We all knew it was unsustainable. I hit 9 outrights. It was the greatest golf betting season in the history of the world. And then you go down and followed up with a pretty decent 6 outright season in 2024. And I'm like, okay, man, maybe I've figured this out. Like, it's pretty easy, And then 4 last year, and now we're at 2 this year, and so many close calls and so many just kicks in the crotch repeatedly over and over and over again, and I want you guys to know, you feel it. We feel it too. Like, I want to come on here every single week, and I want to love that we all hit an outright and everyone made money and it's great. And, I feel it too. It's an emotional thing. It's weird that I feel bad when Sam Burns doesn't get across the finish line, not only for me, but for y'all out there too. It's like this craziest thing, with this thing that we do, but we say it often, and Kelly, you and I lived through it this past week. Wes has lived through it multiple times this year, along with me, with all the other second places and all that stuff. It's like one guy wins a golf tournament, and unfortunately, that's why we have to preach the top 10s and 20s and head to heads and three balls and all the different other crazy markets that are out there to keep your bankroll healthy, because you could have a year like I'm having where I've only gotten 2 across the finish line. Thank God one was a 72-1. That certainly eases the blow when the one getting across is 72-1. But it's still a, it's still a, it's been a humbling year for sure for me. And just want to let you guys know, we feel it too.
1: Yeah.
0: If that's, I don't want to speak for both of you guys, but like, we feel it too with how this has been.
1: I just think it goes back to emphasizing the placements and matchup bets and stuff like that, Matt. I mean, I like the past three weeks for me have been winner with Chris Goddard at the expense of you two having a loser, right? Chris Goddard, but then Rory at the Scottish Open and then Sam Burns at the British. Like, I thought I had the best of it all the past 3 weeks. And I think there's positive momentum to ride off of that going forward. And also, it's a good example of how are you making your bets, because you should have been making money. If you're me, you should have been making money on each of those 3 weeks. And it did. That's what was good. But it's ride that momentum and examine how you're making bets, how you're betting these tournaments.
0: Yeah, when we come back, we'll get into the 3M here. We'll talk about the course. Wes Wright's one of the best previews there is, so we'll give you a sneak peek of that. And, of course, we'll get into the models and all the bets into our account. It is Long Shots here on Visa.
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13: 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Here's Matt Brown, Wes Reynolds, and Kelly Bidlin.
0: Long Shots here on VSiN, Matt, Wes, and Kelly. And, you know, Wes, we shift here to the 3M, and it's a little difficult coming off the final major of the year, coming off of what, like you said, it was my favorite as well, despite the fact that we came up on the bad end of it and all. I thought it was an awesome tournament, the way that everything played out. Now we go to one where, yeah, Scottie Scheffler is in the field, but that's about it, right? I mean, this is guys that are they've circled this week on the calendar for a long time as when they were going to be taking the week off, no doubt about it. So we kind of take a look at the odds board here, and you see Scotty at the top. very high, you know, less than 3-1 on most of the boards out there. And then it's really going to fall like all the way into the 20s for the rest of the field. But as we make the shift here, Wes, and over to the 3M, we do have some course history here with this. We do kind of know how TPC Twin Cities is going to play. So what can people look forward to as we tee off on Thursday?
14: Yeah, I've actually been looking forward to this, kind of picking up back off the end of the last segment. I've only got two home this year, so this has been a down year for me. But the 3M Open is somewhere where I've done well the last couple of years, hitting the winner with Kitayama and then Vegas the year before. So hopefully we can go three for three. You know, no place like going to a place where you've had previous success. And I think a lot of the players are thinking that this week, because you've got the positioning of the FedEx Cup points. We have this event, you have Detroit, and then you have the Wyndham before we get to Memphis and the final 70 for the FedEx Cup playoffs. So that's why a lot of these guys are here. And I think the reason why Scotty is here is because he wants to get a win, because he hasn't gotten one in a while. But a shorter favorite than normal, as low as 250 with the field quality being down. So there is thoughts to go with the without Scheffler market, and I'll have some thoughts on that.
0: So when we head over here to TPC Twin Cities, looking at about 7,400 yards, par 71. And Wes, as we look at this, I mean, you dig in and really we're going to see low scores. Everybody thinks we're going to see low scores, but really it comes into the fact of you just basically got to dodge the water here.
14: Yeah, no question about it. Last week, no water. Going from links to this is very much a little bit like a Florida-esque layout, if you want to say that. 27 water hazards in play over 13 holes. That's the third most on the tour. Water lurks pretty much everywhere on this course, so that's what you got to stay out of. There are 72 bunkers that got rebuilt a couple years ago. Originally, by the way, this is an Arnold Palmer design in Blaine, Minnesota, about 13 miles north of Minneapolis, so it was designed in 2000, so it's a relatively newish course compared to the rest of the tour. But you know, it's got its quirks. It's relatively gettable in the fairways, 35 yards average width, all bent grass, so it's probably going to play firm and fast with a lot of rollout. There is some tricky rough, bluegrass fesky rough, but the greens are big, 6,500 square feet, and the putting is fast. Pure bent grass, 12 and a half on the stimp. Probably some of the smoothest surfaces on tour with these putting greens. And I always like to go back to this description, because the 3M Open started as a PGA Tour event back in 2019, and the founder of the tournament, a gentleman by the name of Hollis Kavner, gave, I felt, a pretty blunt and honest description of how they want this to play. Quote unquote, we want birdies and train wrecks. We don't want to be the hardest golf course on tour. And that's what you get here. It's a scoreable course, but you get plenty of birdies, but you get plenty of train wrecks because the water lurks. So comparable courses, some of the other TPCs, TPC Louisiana, Deer Run, where, of course, the John Deere is, Detroit Golf Club, where we'll be for the Rocket Classic, TPC River Highlands, a little bit of PGA National. That's a little bit of that Florida correlation that we get here in the Twin Cities. So should be a low scoring event. Winning score last year was 23 under, 24 under 2 years ago, shot by Lee Hodges. So you're going to get high teens or 20 ish under par, I think, to win this thing.
0: Kelly, as we looked back, I mean, I looked back just to make sure, but I mean, like I said, we've played this for a few years now. Yep. I looked at my model, hardly any tweak, I mean, barely a tweak really here and there, just maybe a couple percentage points here and there. But I mean, it's off the tee and approach and bogey avoidance and scoring. And it's like basically however you want to weight that in your model, go right ahead. But it's like there are four elements to this golf tournament. It's off the tee, don't hit it in the water.
1: Right.
0: Approach, hit it somewhat close. And can you make your putts and however you want to do that, whether it's birdie or better percentage or opportunities gained or whatever, anything like that. But I mean, that's what this tournament is.
1: Yeah. What a thrilling conversation we're having right now. I can't disagree with anything Matt Brown just said. He's absolutely right. It is those four categories. Weigh them as you choose. I guess it's worth bringing up. But I hate myself even when I bring this up. This is another one of those courses where around the green, a little bit trickier than you would think, but it doesn't matter because if you've got to play, if you're scrambling from around the green the whole time, you are not winning this golf tournament. So one worth bringing up. I'm with Wes, though. I actually have not had as much success here. I remember Wes hitting those last couple here. I haven't had that same type of success, but man, this is, Matt, you and I have talked about this before with the Honda. a closing par five, all this water. This is, it might be a sharp turn right from the British Open to this, but I love it, man. Like, whatever, throw this in a neighborhood. You got water all around. It's keep it dry, keep it in the fairway. And then it's really a ball striking fest, right? Like, whatever you can do off the tee and approach, put it as close to the pin. Don't hit that water. Don't make that big mistake right at the wrong time. And that's what happens so much here. So I like these courses where it's a lot of volatility involved, right? This is one of the easiest places to make birdie. It's also one of the easiest places to make double bogey. And those are fun to mix in the tournament schedule, I think.
0: And Wes, you know, to what you just said is, you know, a lot of times at these birdie fests, we say that it's kind of going to turn into a putting competition, but honestly, like, these greens, like, everybody putts well here. Like, I mean, like, it's one of those things where every single person putts well at this one. So, like, I don't really care about putting all that much in this. It's like, just put it close enough to where you're not going to miss, right? And so, like, I care more about that than I care about when it comes to putting stats and stuff. And I truly believe, and I think the stats bear it out, that whoever's best on approach during the week is probably going to win this tournament as long as you're keeping it out of the water. And so that was basically how I went about it. I mean, I know putting will play a factor, and certainly whoever putts well will ascend the leaderboard or whatever and all that. But like, the putting stats don't matter all that much. Hell, we've seen Tony Finau win here. We know Tony Finau can't putt it in the damn ocean.
1: This is the Tony Finau dominates this course. So yes, this is perfect example. We know that. I will ask you guys, did you weigh heavily, more heavily, accuracy or distance off the tee?
14: I actually went with a little bit of both here. Sorry. I went with a little bit of both. I did go a little bit off the tee, because if you look last year, Knapp and Cootie both shared third here, and they were first and third for strokes gained off the tee. So you will get those guys. I went with a little ball striking too, because that includes total driving, which is distance plus accuracy, and also the greens and regulation. So I thought ball striking was a good one to look at. And then, like Matt mentioned, approach. Two of the last three winners here, Kitayama and Hodges, led the field in approach. So that kind of tells you it's pretty cut and dry here, but I went with both. I didn't really favor either, because I think we've seen long hitters win here, and then we've seen kind of shorter guys like Hodges win here. So I think it's who's hitting your irons. I think that's the ultimate separator, by the way. I think that is number one that I think that you should look at is strokes gained approach here. I just think that even though the greens are big, you want to get it close, because these greens run pretty smooth, and the putting is, I think, easier than normal, even though I did incorporate it small. But same scoring statistics, birdie or better, bogey avoidance. I think that's what you're going to want to look at here. I don't think you need to go really deep in the weeds in terms of, proximity buckets or anything of that nature. You could maybe look at distance from the edge of the fairway. That's another one to look at in terms of, because you want to hit it a little bit toward the trouble. It's very Pete Dye-ish in that way. Like, you want to hit it toward where the water is, because that's going to give you the best angle on your approach shots. So that's where, it's interesting how these guys are going to play it.
0: Yeah, looking at this too, and looking at the field, and will play out in our outrights here for the most part, which is, I mean, look, is Scotty the favorite this low and all the stuff like that? I mean, like, look, he led last week with, in fairways and all the stuff. So we know he's long and he's accurate and he hits irons better. I mean, like, we know everything that Scotty is. You can't bet him at this number. It's impossible to bet him at this number. Kind of going back to my little rant at the end of the first segment, which is one person wins a golf tournament. Well, I mean, look at this. This guy's the best player in the world. The stats still bear it out that he's the best player in the world, and he's won one time. You know, I mean, like, that's the thing. He's won one time on tour, because it's just still hard to get across the finish line when it comes to all that. So, I mean, I know none of us are on Scottie Scheffler. If you still had him for any of the contests and stuff, I still wouldn't play him even in this, because a second or a third in some of these other tournaments pays more than what, this is and all sort of that. So it's just kind of like, I can't really recommend him. Maybe DFS. Maybe you build a lineup at DFS around Scottie Scheffler or something like that. But I mean, I can't recommend him from any sort of betting standpoint or even one and done standpoint, because it just doesn't make a ton of sense, even though how different you'd be off of everybody else. When we come back, we'll get to Wes Reynolds' bets. He does share a couple with myself and Kelly.
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20: 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That could be a tricky type game. I love Miami. It's way better than Wake Forest, but we've seen Wake play up to the level of our competition many times. The other potential tricky spot would be the week prior going to South Bend at Chapel Hill against North Carolina. You got Bill Belichick and that staff in a big type game. Look, no one's won more big games, certainly at the NFL level, than Bill Belichick. So would it be surprised if they kind of draw something up and Miami's maybe caught a little bit looking ahead? Potentially. So those would be the two games that I would worry about.
19: Miami's 11-1 to win the College Football National Championship. 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
0: Long Shots here on VSiN. Matt Brown, Wes Reynolds, Kelly Bidlin, and we're going to get right into it here. And I said we do share some picks along the way, but a couple to at the top of your card here, Wes, do not share with myself or Kelly. So want to get your thoughts here on Doug Gim and Ben James.
14: Yeah, and these are all, by the way, in the without Scotty market this week. I went ahead and did that. He's here for a reason. He doesn't have to be here. Like, his spot is certainly assured in the playoffs to go the distance all the way to the Tour Championship. So I did do the without to play a little bit of safety here, but I did start with the Grim Reaper, who's a little bit short of 40-1 in the without market. I think sometimes bettors, we can overrate a good showing in a major from the preceding week, especially the week after the Open. If you look at a recent trend, last 6 years of the 3M being after the Open, four of the last six winners didn't even play in the Open Championship the week prior, and Doug Gim was one of those. He tried to get in, going to play the Scottish Open 2 weeks ago, missed the cut. It was actually his first missed cut since he didn't make the weekend in March in Houston. But we are going with the Grim Reaper in between the two missed cuts, 30th, 6th, 19th, 31st, 28th, 15th, and 6th. So he's been playing consistently good golf. He's 95th in the FedEx Cup points. Now those start to matter. Like, when they show that graphic in February, it's like, oh, who cares? Now is when you care, because you got three events to climb into that top 70 here, Detroit for the Rocket Classic, and then at the Wyndham. So we started with Doug Gim. The ball striking, I think, is always pretty consistent with this guy. When I was looking, I think top 10 in ball striking, total driving plus greens and regulation in this field. So what do they say? Blue Oyster Colt says, don't fear the Reaper. I don't have a cowbell, so I don't have more cowbell, but don't fear the Reaper. Put him on your card this week, Doug.
0: No lower than 11th in any of the versions of the models that I ran. So definitely a guy that was, in consideration for me. Kelly, I don't know if there was any consideration for you or not.
1: Yeah, that little snicker you detected is because he comes in exactly 11th in mine as well, and it was very much under heavy consideration for me this week. But you know what? This is obviously, Wes just laid out a good case. He rated out highly for me, so I can't, there's nothing I can attack here, except for when I've burned money in the past betting Doug Kim, Matt Brown, and I think you could speak to this as well. That approach column we're looking at is usually pure green for several events in a row. And that, I think the beginning of the season, that was a bit of the Doug Kim concern. But man, he's really been locked in off the tee, and around the green game's been fantastic. So good for him there. And actually, you know what? I should also say, when I was more used to betting Doug Kim, that approach column was pure green, but that putting column was more pure red. So that's been a little bit more green than usual, too.
0: Wes, let's get the second guy on your card in Ben James.
14: Yeah, Jackson Koivun certainly is getting a lot of the hype and probably getting a lot of support this week. But the guy that was right behind him in the World Amateur Golf Ranking at number two was one Ben James, who is the top of the PGA Tour point standings, got immediate promotion to the tour last month. By the way, James, seven-time winner in college at the University of Virginia, first player to actually become an All-American in all 4 years of college golf since, here's a blast from the past name for you, Bryce Mulder in 2001. Other notables that accomplished that, I think only five in history. David Duval also accomplished that, as did Phil Mickelson. Five starts now since he's been a pro, and he's made all five cuts. 23rd at the U.S. Open, was the 36-hole leader at the RBC Canadian Open. Best finish so far was fourth last week at the Corrales Punta Cana. So this is a guy that's probably not going to model very high because there's not a lot of stats for him necessarily, being that he's played only five PGA Tour events. But I like him. He's around that 40-1 range in the without. So Ben James, maybe going to zig instead of zag, where I've seen a lot of Koivun support, but I think you're going to get a lot of Ben James support this week as well.
0: We were pretty close on having a pod play here, but didn't quite get across the finish line for me. But both of you guys are on Max Homa. Kelly, what did you like about Max?
1: Oh, man, Max really kind of jumping out to me this week. And this is, man, I feel like I'm actually shocked Matt Brown's not on Max Homa this week. I kind of just penciled that one in. Look, he's seventh rated for me over the last 20 rounds. He's gained with the putter in five straight events, off the tee in six straight, eight of last nine on approach. He's really locking back in here. T28 at the Open, so maybe does not check that box that Wes just mentioned, coming back over from the Open. I do think that is a realistic concern, right? A lot of travel involved in a very, very big shift in golf. T39 at the ISCO, second at the John Deere, a top 20 finish at the Canadian Open, T22 at the Charles Schwab, just finally putting together some consistent quality finishes on the PGA Tour this year. I mean, this is 5-6 weeks in a row now where he's been playing some good golf. 3M Open, he's played a fair amount here. He's got a T3 finish in 2020. Now it's going back a ways now, but T3 finish, he has played well here before. Look, I factored in a lot of distance. Homa and some shorter hitters ended up rating out very highly for me. And honestly, Homa's, what, middle of the pack? Probably shouldn't say that about him. But yeah, I really liked Max Homa. Given the number this week, like 55-1 in the 50s, I thought Homa was going to be, with this field, I thought he was going to be more like in the 30s after was kind of looking over these finishes and these stats. Wes, anything else that jumped out to you? But that was the number I thought was pretty high on him.
14: Yeah, I did as well. And he's currently, by the way, in the top 50 in the FedEx Cup points. Only 9 of the 50, by the way, are here this week. So his spot in the playoffs are secure. So that tells me, okay, he's not here to play defense necessarily for a spot. He thinks this spot is ripe to break the 3-year winless streak. I think he is as well. By the way, I was down to him and another guy that I think you're going to get mentioned either later in this segment or next segment, Jordan Smith, who, by the way, is number 2 behind one Scottie Scheffler for ball striking on the PGA Tour. When you add in total driving plus greens and regulation rank, Jordan Smith's been terrific. But I went with Max. Sometimes that happens when you get down to two guys. You hope you don't pick the wrong one. But I think Max is putting together some really consistent golf, and I think he has some confidence, you know, like for the first time in a while, like he really feels good about his game with all the caddy changes and swing coaches. I think he feels like he's finally going in the right direction.
0: Wes, we're going to go from Max to Mac, and you are on Mac Meisner.
14: Yeah, Mac Meisner, mid 40-1, four top 10s last 9 events. He's actually right now in the final spot. By the way, the top 70 make the FedEx St. Jude down in Memphis in a few weeks. One more good finish, he's going to lock in his spot for next month. 14th here last year, shot all 4 rounds in the 60s. So Mac Meisner did kind of fit the bill for me. Just kind of consistent all the board. It wasn't really one thing that jumped out. It was just like very consistent play. And I think that tends to get rewarded. It reminds me of Kitayama last year, where he had a bunch of consistent finishes. Might not have been like right there to win, but you put that all together and sometimes you just get that breakthrough week.
0: Kelly, you and I share Ben Coles. I'll tell you, one of the few guys that was green across the board, and for those of you that model, you know what I mean. There's like, you know, your categories that guys are good in are green, and then it kind of fades to a lighter green, and then it gets neutral, and then it starts getting into red if they're not good in that category. Now, some are very faint green, but it doesn't matter. Green is green. That's is green. Right. And so green across the board, but no lower than 12th in any version of the model that I have. Has been really good on approach as of late. And if you look over this last 24 rounds, first in this field, actually, from an approach standpoint. So, hey, if we're looking for a spike approach week for someone that might win this thing, why not the guy who's been hitting the irons very well?
1: Yeah, absolutely. Putting it close to 14th in opportunities gained over the last 20 rounds. I've got first in driving accuracy over that amount of time, right? So he's not the guy who's going to bomb it down the fairway for us, but you keep finding those fairways and the right portion of them, like Wes mentioned earlier. Let's use that strong approach game, get this in close, go make some birdies. He is 10th in birdie or better percentage in this field too over the last 20 rounds. So, look, I think this is tough. Obviously, you guys went down with him a few weeks ago. It almost felt dirty to me, like handicapping him and then betting him this week. I'm like, sorry, Wes, sorry, Matt. But look, he's got good finishes here, right? T20 last year, T24 in 2024. And look, I think for some of the stat stuff, yeah, we're pulling across multiple tours, right? You got throwing a major in there, U.S. Open, Corn Ferry Tour, regular PGA Tour play here. You're definitely pulling stats from multiple places, but Coles, man, good, strong, one of the strongest approach players on the planet right now.
0: Yeah, it is like, I was surprised at how high he modeled out for me with all this. Surprised to see some firsts and some seconds and thirds and stuff like that. Yeah. Next to his name as well. If you look at bogey avoidance and you go like long-term picture, kind of like last 40 tournaments. And so last, you know, we'll call it 10, 11, 12 tournaments for these guys. Third overall in this field, so just not really like shooting himself in the foot. And
1: what up?
0: I'm sure a lot of that has to do with the fact that, like you said, pretty accurate with the irons, right, as well. So Ben Coles did make it for me, and kind of a guy that was shocking, at least a little bit, that that ended up making it for me. So right now, Doug Gim, Ben James, Max Homa, Mac Meisner over there on Wes's card, Max Homa, Ben Coles over there on Kelly's card, and then I am also on Ben Coles as well. When we come back, Wes still has four more plays, one more for Kelly. I've got four, but I share two of those with Wes, so we will discuss our points on why we like these certain guys. And you know, one trend here, I think, with all of these guys that we have on our card so far, maybe not winners over and over and over again, and big time long numbers is what we think of this tournament. So hopefully we can get one of these guys home.
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25: I still think to win the pennant at 7-1 this late in the game, it's worth a look, just because I thought this team was going to look old. I did not believe in them coming into the year. They make the firing with Rob Thompson. Mattingly takes over. And then you factor in you have Dombrowski still running this thing as the GM. No one's more aggressive than him to fill the holes, to find ways to make his team better. But more importantly, the window is closing. If you're Philadelphia, I think they have to capitalize on where they're at right now. You're going to stack this rotation and you're going to set things up where you've got Christopher Sanchez as a true number one ace. You also then have Zach Wheeler, who has lit up the league over the last couple months, followed by Lizardo. That 1-2-3 gives you a shot. They traded for Durant a year ago, who fixes their bullpen issues they've had in the past, and the lineup is as deep as anybody. So I'm looking at Philly. I think 7-1's worth a look there if you want to bet them to win the pennant.
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13: 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Here's Matt Brown, Wes Reynolds, and Kelly Bidlin.
0: Welcome back, blasting through these plays that are in our card here for the 3M. I'll go ahead and kick off one, and as Wes mentioned, First one off his card was one of the ones on mine in Jordan Smith, no lower than sixth in any of the versions of the models that I ran. Guy modeled out very, very well. We talked about the green across the board, shockingly green across the board here for Jordan Smith as well, particular from the driving standpoint and then the opportunity standpoint as well. If you look at opportunities and opportunities gained, no lower than 15th in this field as well. And if you see those reds, those are the things that we said we're not really worried about with this tournament, which is what got me on Jordan Smith here, because if everybody's going to putt well, even if you're a bad putter, I don't care that he had all those bad putting rounds. And like we said, if you're playing from off the greens on these very large, easy to hit greens, then you're not going to win anyway. So I don't really care if he's not good from around the green, because he's not going to win if he's playing from around the green. And so pretty easy for me to get there on Jordan Smith. Now, Wes, the second guy on my card is one that we both share here, and that is John Kiefer.
14: Yeah, Johnny Kiefer, mid 40-ish to one if you're playing in the without Scotty market. This time last year, he was on the way to winning Korn Ferry Tour Player of the Year. So now this is his first full rookie season. Two top fives already, the Scottish and the Houston Open. Really in about everything. This is overall, not just the guys in the field this week. Overall, ninth for strokes gained off the tee and 15th on approach, which tells you that he's pretty good tee to green. 10th driving distance, 7th in ball striking, 2nd for greens in regulation. And I think just some consistency. Like this is a guy that I think in his rookie season, you know, obviously we say to pay attention to those FedEx Cup points even more closely, or really closely at all right now. He is 71st, by the way. So you got to get in the top 70 to make the first event of the playoffs in Memphis. But I think he's probably in every field the next 3 weeks, and I think he's going to make it. He's been playing very good golf, had a near miss at the RSM last fall. And the guy, I think on your card, you want to have at least one or two kind of big hitters off the tee. Well, Johnny Kiefer certainly fits the bill for that, because as Knapp Knapp showed last year, and Pearson Cootie also showed last year, you can bomb it around here and gain a lot.
0: Uh-huh. Yeah, I like the opportunities as well for Johnny Kiefer, 7th overall in this field over the last 40 rounds in opportunities gained and in just in opportunities in general. So I really like the fact that he's putting it close and giving himself those 15-foot opportunities. And on these greens that we think are going to be easy to putt on, he should be able to capitalize on more of those as well. A guy that I have in mind that you guys do not, Michael Brennan. Michael Brennan, 9th overall in the kind of the consensus model here for me. 1st overall off the tee. I mean, listen, I'm going to put some off the tee stuff. He's obviously going to jump to the top. He's one of the best off the tee that there is, but he also is a birdie maker as well. And like I said, I heavily favored off the tee and scoring in this. And so that's going to rocket him up any sort of model or whatever. So Michael Brennan, can find him out there in the 60s as far as that goes. And, you know, again, if maybe he can catch lightning in a bottle here, I understand that the occasional blow up hole has kind of derailed his rounds. If you look at bogey avoidance, not pretty, 75th in this field, actually, in bogey avoidance, but all the other stuff really does shine for him. So Michael Brennan, keep the ball out of the water, buddy. Quit making bogeys, and maybe you can go out there and get something home for us. Kelly Bidlin, yours that you are on that nobody is Tom Kim.
1: Yeah, Tom Kim. Let's go. Let's see if we can keep this rolling with him. We missed the cut last week, but he still gained on approach. Won at the Scottish. We talked about him heading into that tournament. Wes and I were we did the smart Tom Kim thing and bet placements instead of outrights. And I'm gonna do the reversal this week, Wes. I'm gonna actually just bet him outright. And I'm gonna cover all three of my outrights with top tens probably. 3rd at the U.S. Open though, T15 in Canada. 3rd on approach heading into this week, last 20 rounds. 1st on opportunities gained, 25th of the putter, 3rd on good drives. So he's going to keep it down the middle, we think, as long as his form keeps up. And he's got this is a little bit of a price sensitive play here, fellas. I didn't like him in the 20s. I saw, I think it was Boyd yesterday. So FanDuel had 35 to 1 on. No, it was MGM at 35 to 1 on Tom Kim. Mid 30s, I was like, that's good enough for me. I didn't really want to buy him at 26-27. So that's a decision you're going to have to make, but he wasn't my favorite outright play this week. 35 to 1 was long enough for me though. He does have good history here. two starts, T28 last year, T26 in 2022. So honestly, the history here combined with price kind of pushed me over the edge on Tom Kim. He wasn't the one I was rushing to play. Homa and Coles were kind of first off, first clicks for me, and then Tom Kim was the ad here. But yeah, in the 30s, I like him this week.
0: Tom Kim wins twice on tour this week. I'll quit their podcast for the rest
1: this season.
0: That's how I'm looking at that. There's just zero interest in Tom Kim winning another tournament on PGA Tour. Wes, you and I both on William Meow. He was second, by the way, in my consensus model, second to Scottie Scheffler in the model. It blew me away. But then you go in and you look, and it's like, he can't putt. Don't care. He can't chip. I don't care. He drives it and he makes birdies. And that's all I really care about. The irons and off the tee is there. And then, you know, listen, let's hope that he can figure out how to not pull a Scottie Scheffler and miss every single putt that he goes out there and hits.
5: He kind of reminds me a little bit of Kitayama, actually, before his victory last year. He's in on solid form, but was kind of on the outside looking in for those FedEx Cup playoffs, 102nd right now. Kitayama, I think, was like 14th at the Barracuda in the week before he won. Well, William Mao, the tournament before this one, was a T7, or excuse me, our 10th at the ISCO, which, by the way, he won last year. So he does have a PGA Tour victory. And after that PGA Tour victory at the ISCO down there in Louisville last year, he followed it up with the T7 here at the 3M. So sixth in this field, by the way, in ball striking. And when I mentioned that category, some of those guys that rank very high, Scottie Scheffler, Jordan Smith, Kitayama, of course, who won here, Kiefer, Keita Nakajima, William Mao, Doug Gim, Halton Lee, Keith Mitchell, Sam Stevens were the top 10 of the guys in this field this week. So William Mao, yeah, I was really surprised to get him even in the without Scotty market at like 66-1 in a couple places. So this is a guy, I think he's going to be on the first page come Sunday.
0: Yeah. I was just surprised how highly I kind of had my eye on him anyway, but to come out second in the consensus, but then you look, I mean, as heavily as I favored off the tee, as heavily as I favored the scoring stats, and shockingly, even though he can't putt and he can't chip, he actually manages it pretty well. 32nd in this field in bogey avoidance over the last 40 rounds. So he's like not going out there, and even though he can't putt and can't chip, he's still figuring out how to get it into the bottom of the hole, at least for par. So like him a ton. Wes, two more for you. We've got Jesper Svensson, and we also have Joel Damon.
5: Yeah, we need another big hitter that kind of has maybe a Minnesota name from Sweden, Jesper Svensson. 14th last year on debut, 9th at the Byron Nelson back in May, and then 4th at the RBC Canadian Open, which got himself into the Open Championship. Made both cuts over there, but I think he's going to like this wider setup. He's won 21 in FedEx Cup points, but he's playing his best golf of the season. This guy is one of the long hitters, kind of like what your play was with Michael Brennan. Absolute bomber off the tee, and I think, you know, keep it out of the water. It's kind of the same analysis you had for Michael Brennan. So we'll see if Jesper Svensson can do that. And one guy that is not a very long hitter but is a grizzled veteran of the PGA Tour, and that's Joel Damon, who triple digits to one easily, probably about 150 on market average in the without market. He was only 24th last week at the Corrales Punta Cana, which was the site of his lone tour victory in 2021. However, he led the field in strokes gained tee to green and was fifth for strokes gained approach. That told you he didn't make a lot of putts. And same thing the week prior at the ISCO Championship, was fifth in approach and seventh for tee to green. He's won 14th in the FedEx Cup right now, needs a couple top finishes to either reach a top 70 or get into that top 100 for the FedEx Cup fall. So keep that in mind, even if guys don't make the playoffs, that they could still keep their status. Just a really good, consistent ball striker, not a bomber off the tee, but is certainly a fairway finder. He was fourth on approach for the season. Of anybody in this field was Joel Damon. I believe he was 13th for ball striking. So this is a guy that I think when he gets it going, he doesn't really get too rattled. He's kind of there's a charm about him. If you watch that full swing series a couple of years ago, really the prototype journeyman player, but can play some really consistent golf. And he's a guy over his career when he's had a couple good finishes,
14: you know, continues that run for a few weeks at least before, you know, maybe turning back into the pumpkin. And I think he's got another week or two where you're going to see him play very well as he's trying to chase to get in those playoffs.
0: Gim James, Homa, Kiefer, Meisner, Mal, Svensson, Damon over there on Wes's card. We got Kim, Homa, Coles on Kelly, Smith, Kiefer, Brennan, Coles, and Mal over there on mine. Of course, you can find all of these and any picks that get added over at VSiN.com/picks. For Wes, for Kelly, I am Matt. 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
29: from ABC News, I'm Sherry Preston.
2: the U.S. military carrying out its 12th night of airstrikes against Iran. Yemen's Iran-backed Houthi rebels also attacking two Saudi oil tankers in the Red Sea, even as President Trump threatens to blow up a bridge or power plant every time a tanker is targeted in the Strait of Hormuz. ABC's Martha Raddatz with more from Amman Jordan.
3: Well, that's a pretty extraordinary statement. International law does not allow that kind of attack on civilian infrastructure on purpose. If you accidentally hit something and you're doing a bombing run on military targets, that's one thing. But to say and follow through and bomb civilian infrastructure is potentially, according to international law, a war crime.
2: The president attending the dignified transfer of remains on Wednesday of the four latest soldiers killed in fighting with Iran.

0: they're really more useful in ruling things out. There was no obvious gunshot wound, say, or stab wound. But it's trickier to understand, for any autopsy, to understand what are the circumstances that may have led Wells to getting in the water.
1: ABC's Aaron Katursky. Tropical storm Bertha hitting southeast Louisiana and headed toward the Gulf Coast of Texas could bring storm surge and heavy rip currents. 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
2: Man, I love this place. I've been surfing here since I was a kid. Now, seeing my grandson out on the water, it means everything to me. Watching him and taking in the blue waves, the sea breeze, the blurry horizon?
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1: Ebola spreading too fast to contain in the Congo. Healthcare workers like Trish Newport, emergency program manager for Doctors Without Borders, say with 1,000 deaths and 2,400 cases and rising, they just can't keep up.
4: There we see the number of cases increasing every single day. We see more and more community deaths. We see new cases in new areas. And what the response is today just can't catch up to the size of the spread of the outbreak today.
1: The cyclosporiasis outbreak also making thousands of people ill, says ABC's Elizabeth Schulze.
5: Cases of that parasitic stomach illness skyrocketing to record levels. More than 11,000 people have been sickened in 41 states. The FDA has linked 1,600 cases to lettuce supplied to Taco Bell in 5 states. Officials say the likely source of that cyclosporiasis outbreak is Taylor Farms iceberg lettuce from a farm in Mexico. All the companies potentially affected have removed the lettuce from their supply.
1: House Judiciary Committee Chair Republican Jim Jordan recommending criminal charges now against a former special counsel Jack Smith, who investigated President Trump's false claims about the 2020 election and his handling of the hundreds of classified documents found at Mar-a-Lago. Alphabet, the company behind Google and YouTube, posting earnings of over $112 billion in the latest quarter. I'm Sherry Preston, ABC News.
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7: 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With a look at your local weather forecast for your Wednesday, partly to mostly sunny skies with an afternoon high of 73, mainly clear overnight, 67 for the low, mostly sunny skies for your Thursday with highs in the upper 70s. Have yourself a great day, everyone. From The Watchdog, I'm Darnell Foster.
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It is Thursday, July 23rd, 2026, and this is the Morning News, a service of Metro News, the voice of West Virginia. I'm Chris Lawrence, and at 6:06, let's take a look at what's going on across West Virginia with our first update from the Metro News Anchor Desk. The West Virginia National Guard is deployed to Central West Virginia, helping out with flood relief.

0: Relief efforts. Communities in Upshur and Lewis counties were devastated by the terrible storms Tuesday night. State Adjutant General Jim Seward says they have 500 guard troops deployed, 300 in Upshur County and another 200 in Lewis.
1: Hopefully soon we'll move from search and rescue to recon and assessment and then to route clearance, logistics, and community support. And we'll finish up with debris removal. We're here for the long haul.
0: Seward joined Governor Patrick Morrissey, Buchanan Mayor Robbie Skinner, and others for that briefing Wednesday in Buchanan. Skinner says these are emotional times.
2: This is heartbreaking. This is not something you want to see in your hometown. But we will get past it. We will get through it. This is a strong community, and I believe in us.
0: Searches continue today in areas of Lewis and Upshur County for folks still missing since the flooding rain of Tuesday night. Governor Morrissey said although there are no reported fatalities from the high water, there are a number of people who remain unaccounted for. Crews from First Energy have a monumental task ahead as they try to reconnect power to thousands of customers who were knocked out in their West Virginia service territory on Tuesday night. Will Boy is a spokesman for the company and said they've made progress, but there's still a lot left to do.
3: Our crews have restored power to about 40% of the roughly 40,000 customers who were impacted by yesterday's severe weather. We're working to restore service as quickly and safely as we can.
0: And he says the level of damage is extensive.
3: According to our meteorologist, the storm, you know, produced wind gusts of 60 to 70 miles per hour in some areas and obviously caused significant tree and equipment damage, broken poles.
0: And this morning, there are just over 5,000 still out in West Virginia, the bulk of those in Lewis, Upshur, and Pleasance counties. The National Weather Service confirms two tornadoes rolled through the Ohio Valley during Tuesday's storms. The Weather Service says both tornadoes began in Washington County, Ohio, and moved through Pleasance County. Pleasance County Deputy Kirby Cease watched them roll in.
4: When I was sitting on Route 2, facing south, I could see it blowing over from the Ohio side. And that I kind of knew then that we were going to get hit pretty hard. And then about 15, 20 seconds later, the power had went out. And then that's when the chaos broke loose.
0: Pleasance County resident WRRR co-owner Scott Northcraft in St. Mary's said there's widespread damage.
5: It's completely on the ground, mangled, as is the cell phone tower across the road. Yeah, that cell phone tower is mangled there. A lot of houses on Greens Run Road up here are all damaged, including former Senator Donna Boley's house. I mean, it took significant damage as well.
0: And there are reports of tornadoes rolling through parts of Doddridge, Ritchie, and Pendleton County as well. Health Net reports challenges to both its ground and air operations during the severe weather that hit in West Virginia Tuesday night. President and CEO Clinton Burley says while they couldn't help in the air, they offered assistance on the ground.
6: Well, HealthNet Air Medical Services helicopters, of course, weren't able to move patients due to the storm conditions, but our ground operations were continuing to move patients from community hospitals to higher levels of care.
0: Burley says they acted as quickly as they could based on the weather.
6: As quickly as weather conditions cleared, we put a plan in motion to move additional assets up into central West Virginia to support the community hospitals in Weston, Buchanan, and Elkins.
0: Burley says they are collaborating with the National Guard to provide that extra help. County sheriffs across West Virginia providing assistance as well. Jackson County Sheriff Ross Mellinger said on Wednesday on Metro News Midday, the call went to all 55 county sheriffs.
7: Those of us that have done it before, we just jump in and do what we need to do because it was pretty clear from the radar last night, wherever these cells actually popped up, where they actually landed, they were going to get all of it. So it was an all or none type scenario, and it could have just as easily been Jackson County as it was anyone else.
0: Deputies are providing security while search and rescue efforts take place. A member of the legislature, who is also a school teacher, now faces federal charges of enticement of a minor. Delegate Elliot Pritt was arrested Wednesday after investigators claim he seduced a girl that he met at school.
8: Pritt, 36 years old, has taught social studies and history in Fayette County schools. From May 2025 to this month, he is accused of enticing a 15-year-old girl to produce explicit images and to engage in sexual conduct.
0: That's Brad McElhaney, who reports at WBMetroNews.com. House Speaker Roger Hanshaw has called for Pritt's resignation from the House. A section of Corridor G, U.S. Route 119 in Logan County, is now named after State Police Sergeant Corey Maynard, who was killed in the line of duty in June 2023. State police held a ceremony Wednesday to present Sergeant Corey S. Maynard Memorial Road signs to members of Maynard's family. He died in an ambush attack in Mingo County. Now the sign marks the stretch of highway in his honor from Old Logan Road to the Fountain Place Shopping Center in Logan County. Well, coming up in our Metro News Backgrounder, we'll hear from Governor Patrick Morrissey, who held a briefing in Buchanan to talk about the flood devastation. We'll hear what he had to say. And then Daniel Woods will have an update on sports. It's all still ahead.

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11: Still ahead, Daniel Woods will give us an update on sports, but right now in our backgrounder, flood water devastation continuing in central West Virginia. Upshur and Lewis counties were hit especially hard with severe rainfall and damage to houses and vehicles. Governor Patrick Morrissey visited Buchanan Wednesday and held a briefing, and he says there are a number of people still unaccounted for there.
12: We are concerned about loss of life. We're not here to make any specific announcements pertaining to that, but we are concerned about that, and that's why all of our efforts remain focused on examining different streets and areas and situations so we can report things to the public and to loved ones in the community. We know that our thoughts are with every family affected by this incredible natural event, this tragic event, and all resources are deployed toward this effort. I know FEMA is on the ground. We know that the state has been rushing in to try to help as much as possible. And of course, the kudos really go to the local folks on the ground here in Upshur County, the first responders. They really do the lion's share of the work. And then we try to get as many people here from the Guard, from DOT, our state police, our DNR. We try to make sure that we're running in toward the very difficult situations so we can make a difference. You know, this started out yesterday and before the worst of the storms really caused devastating consequences, I issued a state of preparedness for all 55 counties, and that was really to position the state to be in a position to be ready so we could call on resources at a moment's notice because we had heard about some of the severity of the storms coming in.
11: And the governor's expected to be in the flood zone again today with another briefing later this morning. Time now to go to the sports desk. Daniel Woods is in. Daniel, the Legion State Tournament gets started today in Beckley.
13: That's right, Chris. Linda K. Epling Stadium plays host to the American Legion State Baseball Tournament beginning this morning as teams from each corner of the state come together to crown a champion. West Virginia American Legion Baseball Commissioner Chris George says it's been a competitive season with more excitement to come.
14: You play seven innings in Legion. However, you play the eighth and ninth straight up. We had many of those eight, nine-inning games this year. In the tenth inning, you put the runner on second base, similar to the major leagues, whoever made the last out in the previous half inning. We've had several of those this year, so that shows you how much parity there is in the state this year.
13: Play begins this morning at 10 o'clock. Parkersburg Post 15 plays Berkeley Post 14, followed by Potomac Valley Post 64 against Wheeling Post 1, South Charleston Post 94 against Bridgeport Post 68, and Morgantown Post 2 against Beckley Post 32. You can watch every game of the tournament on the Metro News television app and at WVMetroNews.com. West Virginia University's nominees for the Big 12 Athlete of the Year Awards are here, with women's basketball's Jordan Harrison and baseball's Gavin Kelly up for the conference's top honors. Harrison led the Mountaineers to the second round of the NCAA tournament and was unanimously selected as the Big 12 Defensive Player of the Year. Kelly earned first-team All-Big 12 honors and was named a consensus All-American as part of West Virginia's run to the College World Series. The Big 12 Conference Female and Male Athletes of the Year will be announced later today. The West Virginia football team has five players on the Shriners Children's East-West Shrine Bowl watch list ahead of the 2026 season. That group includes defensive lineman Zeke Durham Campbell, running back Cam Cook, and three offensive linemen, Wes King, Nick Cray, and Landon Livingston. In the NFL, the Kansas City Chiefs are moving forward with plans to move from Missouri to Kansas as the team unveils plans for a $3 billion stadium set to open in time for the 2031 season. That domed stadium is expected to hold 70,000 fans and replace Arrowhead Stadium, the longtime home of the Chiefs, since 1972. Meanwhile, the Super Bowl champion Seattle Seahawks will be without one of their top defensive players to start training camp as safety Nick Emenwori is headed to the physically unable to perform list after offseason ankle surgery. Emenwori finished second in Rookie of the Year voting, breaking up 11 passes for the league's leading defense in 2025. He's expected to be ready for Week 1. In Major League Baseball, the longest winning streak of the season is over, with the Boston Red Sox losing to the Baltimore Orioles after 15 wins in a row. Baltimore's Kyle Bradish held the Red Sox to one run over six innings as the Orioles won the nightcap of a doubleheader 5-1 at Fenway Park and denied Boston a franchise record 16th consecutive win. And Kansas City Royals catcher Salvador Perez is headed for the history books, hitting his 317th career home run to tie the franchise record held by George Brett. And like Brett, the 36-year-old Perez is a career Royal in his 15th season with the franchise. Morning news time is 6:21.
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16: He says, I love the opening line, we as a free people, self-governing, hold this truth to be self-evident, that if you have to tell folks you are in charge, you ain't. Joining us on Metro News Talk Line this morning is Andrew Donaldson. Andrew, good to talk to you. Thanks for coming on this morning.
17: Privilege. This is bucket list stuff for West Virginia kid to get on Talk Line. So thank you guys so very much. And of course, it's the one day where I'm actually here and nobody's here. So this is fun. I appreciate it.
16: Yeah, it would have worked out great otherwise. Andrew, yeah. You are referring to the state of the West Virginia Republican Party with that opening line. Who is exactly in charge? Governor Morrissey says he is in charge. But as you said, if you have to tell people you are the captain now, are you really the captain now, Andrew?
17: That's what we're having, a live-action role-play scenario here from the primaries. We have all that money coming in. deciding who's going to be in charge of things. And we all know the factions involved. We have, you know, the more traditional power structures in the state of West Virginia. Governor Morsi has a lot of the newer political groups that have pumped outside money in. Not that they haven't been here before, but just at a new level. We know that Senator Capito and the family and the dynasty of them. We know Jim Justice, even with all his troubles, still has quite a vast network and a lot of supporters. All those things go together, and then there's always more people that want to get in on the game as we go forward. So if you're going to be in charge, that's fine, and he has a claim to that, but there's other peoples with claims to that.
18: So traditionally, the governor is always the head of a state party, but that's traditionally. And I think, Andrew, that's in times when you don't have these kinds of factions and you don't have these kinds of battles. So what is the upside in Morrissey wanting to say this? Is he just talking to his base? Is it fundraising? Because I don't really see an upside in tossing this out. You know, at the same time this is happening, a lot of emails this week from the Morrissey camp to his supporters about the election and their victory and all these kinds of things. What's the upside here?
17: I don't know. The governor came in with quite a bit of goodwill, especially from the press and the political thing. Because remember, one of the knocks on Jim Justice was he was not very present in Charleston. Whatever else you thought, he just was not present. He wasn't involved. He kind of led the legislature from afar with dictates and things like that. So a lot of the media that maybe doesn't even personally like Governor Morsi or his politics, they were encouraged. It's like, well, at least he's going to talk to us. He's going to be part of the process. I think there was a bit of a blown opportunity there, but I also understand the political part of this. This is the new style of politics, very Trumpian style of politics, where it says you just keep saying you're winning and keep putting one foot in front of the other and keep saying you're winning no matter what. The problem is, in a state like West Virginia, when you have a supermajority where you have factions and you have well-entrenched factions like the Moore Capito family, like the Justices, like others, they're not just going to step aside. And the more you antagonize them as opposed to work with them, you're just making the rut to get up the hill a little bit deeper. It doesn't mean you're not going to get to the top of the hill, but you're making your life a lot harder than, in my opinion, you probably needed to make it.
16: Talking to Andrew Donaldson, political commentator here in West Virginia. He does all sorts of media appearances commenting on politics. So, Andrew, in part of your column there, you focus specifically on the Vernon Chris seat in the House of Delegates. I know he's finance chair, but that was one seat in the House of Delegates. Why did you think that was a noteworthy race in the grand scheme of this whole conversation?
17: Well, the story writes itself. You have an entrenched politician who has, correct me if I'm wrong here, TJ, 30-some years of public service when you aggregate it all together.
18: Yep.
17: Well-known guy, well-respected guy. You had a lot of the Democrats come out and go, look, we disagree with him on everything, but he worked with us. We're used to dealing with him in committees. He knows how to make the process work. And you have a newcomer, a very young man, 23 years old, in Charles Harsgood, and we'll see how he does with his career. That story writes itself. It's a classical story of the entrenched politician and the upstart does it. What changed it was all the money involved. And then when you look at the voter turnout there, where you know you have 1,800 people decide that election, decide a very important seat, that is a good little microcosm into the wider story of this primary and the wider story of what's going on in the state of West Virginia now with this faction fight. It just kind of encapsulates it pretty perfectly.
18: You know, politics makes for strange bedfellows. And given all the support that the governor gave Hartsock, I do not know the gentleman, never met him, look forward to meeting him and talking with him. How ironic would it be if he falls into the House, makes relationships there, pushes legislation, and all of a sudden, maybe he's not as entrenched in the Morrissey camp as the Morrissey camp may expect. I mean, it could happen.
17: It could remember, Robert C. Byrd was an upjump at one point. None of us were alive at the time because we're all of a certain age. But all these classical figures, at some point they had to get in. By the way, one thing I really hated in the media, stop talking about him working at Walmart. I started out at Walmart. Thank you very much. That turned out really well for me in my career because I decided I could go do other things. And there's nothing wrong with working at Walmart. But when he gets to the House, it is incumbent on him because, look, the prerequisite of that job to get that support was to be the governor's yes man. So he's going to have to card. The governor didn't do him any favors. He's going to have to become his own man. I hope he does. For his constituency, I think he has the ability to do. I know he's tried to run for other things. We will see what he does. But the governor didn't do him any favors walking in. We'll have to see how it goes. You bring up a really important point. Once you get in there, though, now we're going to find out about your integrity, your character, and what really matters to you, and I look forward to seeing what the man does.
16: So, Andrew, let me ask you the $5 million question. Who is the head of the Republican Party in West Virginia? Is it the governor? If it's not the governor, who is it?
17: Yes.
16: Yes is the answer.
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0: Morning news time is 6:27. I'm Chris Lawrence.
1: And I'm Daniel Woods.
0: President Donald Trump and members of the administration on hand for the dignified transfer Wednesday of the bodies of four U.S. service members killed amid the conflict with Iran in the Middle East. He then issued a stern new warning to Iran, saying for every ship it struck in the Strait of Hormuz, the U.S. would destroy one bridge or power plant inside the country.
2: And, of course, the Iranians immediately responded to this, you know, eye for an eye. If you do this to us, we'll do the same sort of thing to you. And we've already seen the Iranians striking throughout the Gulf, in Jordan, in Kuwait, in Bahrain. So if President Trump decides to do that, that is a whole new level of fight.
0: ABC News Chief Global Affairs Correspondent Martha Raddatz reporting from Jordan.
1: In Louisiana, Tropical Storm Bertha this morning is off the coast and heading west towards Texas, but it's still raising the prospect of flooding with rainfall that could hit 6 inches.
3: More thunderstorms, mostly over the Gulf, but it's impacting the Louisiana and Texas coast. It'll be getting into Texas by later Thursday and Thursday night. There'll be some heavy rainstorm surges and dangerous rip currents as well.
1: That's ABC's News senior meteorologist Lee Goldberg.
0: Chick-fil-A says it recently was hit with a cyber attack that disclosed some personal data that may have been briefly exposed.
4: Chick-fil-A says the recent cyber attack in June likely exposed personal information of its loyalty account holders. The fast food restaurant sent a letter to customers saying it identified suspicious login activity to certain accounts on July 13th. After an investigation, Chick-fil-A found that some data had been briefly compromised, including names, email, and phone information, along with the last four digits of some credit cards. The company says it took immediate security measures, including forced logouts and wiping stored payment methods. Michelle Franzen, ABC News.
1: Actor William Shatner, famous for his Star Trek role, reveals he's not only been fighting cancer the last couple of years, but so has his daughter. Now, they're both cancer-free. Shatner telling People magazine in an exclusive that his 57-year-old daughter Melanie was diagnosed with stage 4 breast cancer 4 years ago, and less than a year later, he was given a cancer diagnosis with a stage 4 malignant melanoma that had spread to his lungs and brain. William Shatner and Melanie Shatner-Gretsch say they're cancer-free thanks to groundbreaking treatments and their family.
5: Fear is blinding. Fear mitigates everything. Fear is a wall. If you're told you're going to die, well, I better get busy and do something. You better get busy. No time, but now.
0: Just imagine this body cam footage. A Pennsylvania police officer with Berlin Borough was dispatched to the local Wawa parking lot earlier this month. That's a convenience store, by the way, for a call of a woman in labor. Patrolman Dominic Hodson got there just in time for Taylor and Phil Durham to moments later become parents.
6: Putting on his rubber gloves, Patrolman Dominic Hodson approaches the passenger side seat where Taylor Durham is in active labor.
7: He's out.
8: She actually had the baby on the seat. I stepped up, you know, picked the baby up, made sure the baby was breathing, wiped the fluids away from the nose and the mouth.
6: Officer Hodson with the Berlin Borough Police Department had been assisting with a traffic stop nearby when he got the call from dispatch. Taylor and her husband, Phil Durham, live in Newfield, New Jersey, and were on their way to Virtual Medical Center in Voorhees Monday, July 6th.
0: ABC's Christy Aletto reporting. Even though I've been through that three times, you don't get used to that if you're a dude.
1: Yeah.
0: No.
1: Yeah.
0: That scream, I was like, yep, that's labor. I've heard that. It's 6:31. This is the morning news.

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14: 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Talking this week about protections being put in on a stream in Tucker County in preparation for a removal of a dam. DNR's Dave Thorne.
15: We're trying to get wood in the stream and build some pool habitat, just keep the pressure off the banks. The stream runs pretty much along the road, so we've got to protect some road banks. So we'll be stabilizing some road banks with wood and rock material, but creating pool habitat and undercut habitat, things like that for native brook trout, and adding a lot of extra wood in the stream. That area was hit pretty hard in 2012 by Superstorm Sandy, and we've had other researchers in there showing the movement and the change of that wood since that time. And what we see now is some of that wood is starting to age out and become less productive for creating habitat. So we're trying to go in there and shore that up a little bit. We want some of the wood that we're putting in to be persistent and stay in the system longer rather than just fall in and get washed out.
14: We'll conclude the conversation tomorrow. I'm Chris Lawrence with Outdoors Today on Metro News, the voice of West Virginia. 6:37 on the morning news. Let's go back to the sports desk now, get another update with Daniel Woods. Daniel, good morning.
16: Good morning, Chris. The American Legion State Baseball Tournament opens this morning in Beckley as the eight top teams in West Virginia battle to decide who will advance as state champion. West Virginia American Legion Baseball Commissioner Chris George says talent is on the rise in the Mountain State.
17: We're starting to see more talent starting to come out and play for some of these teams. We've always had talent in the past, but I think we're starting to get more and more of it, and less kids go on the strictly travel ball. We have kids that do both, so that helps. We kind of have a relationship there. They can sign a form and do both.
16: The winner of the state tournament advances to the American Legion Southeast Regional next month, and George says West Virginia's state champion will have a tough task ahead.
17: You got state champions from North Carolina, South Carolina, Virginia, Ohio, even Puerto Rico and Florida, so it's going to be a tough draw down in Cherryville. It's a very nice stadium, which is only about 20 minutes or so from Shelby, who hosts the American Legion World Series every year.
16: Play gets started this morning at 10 o'clock. Parkersburg Post 15 plays Berkeley Post 14 in the opener. That's followed by Potomac Valley Post 64 against Wheeling Post 1 and South Charleston Post 94 against Bridgeport Post 68. The first day is closed out with the host taking the field. Beckley Post 32 plays the nightcap at 7 o'clock against Morgantown Post 2. You can watch every game of the tournament on the Metro News television app and at WVMetroNews.com. The West Virginia football team is picking up some preseason honors ahead of Rich Rodriguez's second season back at the helm in Morgantown. Five players on the Mountaineer roster are part of the Shriners Children's East-West Shrine Bowl watch list. That group includes three offensive linemen, Wyoming transfer Wes King and returners Nick Cray and Landon Livingston. Two additional players are defensive lineman Zeke Durham Campbell, a transfer from Coastal Carolina, and running back Cam Cook, a preseason All-Big 12 selection, who joins the Mountaineers from Jacksonville State. West Virginia's nominees for the Big 12 Athlete of the Year awards have arrived as well. Women's basketball point guard Jordan Harrison and baseball catcher Gavin Kelly are up for the conference's top honors, set to be revealed later today. Harrison led the Mountaineers to the second round of the NCAA tournament and was a unanimous selection as the Big 12 Conference Defensive Player of the Year. Kelly was a consensus All-American, receiving first-team All-Big 12 recognition as he led West Virginia to the College World Series for the first time in program history. Each of the Big 12's 16 members nominated one athlete for the female and one athlete for the male athlete of the year awards. And again, those will be announced later today. In Major League Baseball, the longest winning streak of the season is over. The Boston Red Sox failing to win their 16th consecutive game with a loss against the Baltimore Orioles on Wednesday night. Kyle Bradish held the Red Sox to one run over six innings, with the Orioles winning the second half of a doubleheader 5-1 at Fenway Park. The 6-3 win for the Red Sox in Wednesday's first game tied the franchise record set by the Ted Williams-led 1946 Red Sox. History continues to be made in Major League Baseball, though. Kansas City Royals catcher Salvador Perez tying the franchise record for home runs set by George Brett at 317. The 36-year-old Perez is in his 15th season with the Royals organization, tying the record in almost 900 fewer games than it took the Hall of Famer Brett to set that mark in 1993. In the NFL, Super Bowl champion Seattle will be without one of the top defensive players in the NFC to start training camp, as safety Nick Emenwori will open preseason practice on the physically unable to perform list following offseason ankle surgery. Emenwori was second in Rookie of the Year voting a year ago, competing for the league's leading defense during the 2025 season. And the Kansas City Chiefs are ready to start on their move from Missouri to Kansas, with the team launching plans for a $3 billion stadium set to open ahead of the 2031 season. It's expected to hold 70,000 fans and will replace Arrowhead Stadium, which has housed the Chiefs since 1972. Morning news time is 6:42.
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22: A little bit like Animal House, right? It's, you know.
23: Nice.
22: Why Bluto? Why not?
23: Why not? I like it. Yeah, I like it. How you been? You been busy?
22: I've been busy. Today was my 11-year-old daughter's last ever day in elementary school. So it was a tough walk up to the school and a more harrowing journey to get here to do that. But it's great watching your kids grow up, but it's sad too. When she was... she wasn't even born yet when I got into politics. And so it's such a funny little marker, right? That, you know, my entire life in public service has been sort of spanned her life. So
23: how do you celebrate the final day of elementary school?
22: Well, she is just ready for middle school.
23: Oh, yeah.
22: And there is zero trepidation on her end. The only emotion in the entire transaction was with her mother and me.
23: You guys, on the other hand, may be a little bit more anxious, I tell you.
22: That anxious is probably a good way to describe sad and crying and feeling very old.
23: Attorney General J.B. McCuskey joining us. Your staff made a trip to Washington, D.C. this week, meeting with Vice President J.D. Vance, talking about fraud. What did they take away from that conference?
22: Yeah, I think the main thing to take away from that big meeting is that we finally have somebody in Washington who is committed to rooting this out. And, you know, it's sort of always been this third rail. And you and I have talked about this when I was the state auditor. I mean, I talked about fraud all the time, right? It's there. It's happening. And there's two reasons why you need to have somebody who brings that topic up constantly. The first reason is that if people who are willing to steal know that somebody's looking, they're going to be way less willing to steal. And two, there are billions of dollars being pilfered from the pocketbooks of the American taxpayer right now. And you need not look any further than Minnesota, California, et cetera, to see that the money isn't just being taken. It's taken from the most vulnerable amongst us, right? This is money that is supposed to be going into Medicare and Medicaid. It's money that's supposed to be, you know, dealing with hospice care for people that need, you know, a little bit of extra help financially at the end of their life. You know, there are people who are willing to steal the money that is designed for the most vulnerable among us. And it's nice to see that somebody is finally putting their foot down and saying, we can't keep going this way. The federal budget is too big. And we need to make sure that every single dollar that's taken from an American taxpayer for the federal government is spent wisely and is spent on the things that we all agree need to happen, which is making sure we're taking care of those who need a little more help.
23: How difficult is it from your office's perspective to root out that fraud, to find it and not just find it, JB, but successfully prosecute it?
22: Yeah, so it's a lot easier to find it in places where it has never been looked at. And what I find really remarkable about what's going on in Minnesota under the ridiculous leadership of a guy named Keith Ellison, who's their attorney general, is that it was happening not only right under their noses, but they were taking political donations from the very people that were stealing from the programs that he was supposed to be watching over, right? And so if we lived in a place where there were billions of dollars of fraud that was being committed openly, I think it would have been a lot easier to find. We live in a little bit of a different place. West Virginia has, you know, we've had our fair share of missteps, right? I mean, I think we prosecuted somewhere in the neighborhood of 90 felony fraud cases in my 8 years in the auditor's office. It's not that it isn't happening, but the scale is different. And our culture is obviously different. So, you know, I have a lot of faith in the people of West Virginia to find these things before they get really large and make sure that somebody in the government knows that that's going on. But all that being said, this is a data problem, right? This isn't a cops running around with guns blazing problem. This is a data analysis problem where we're analyzing the trends in what our spend is, where it's going, who it's going to, and whether or not these the numbers make sense on a macro scale, which means that we have to sort of, you know, reorganize our offices into places that are very data driven with a lot of, you know, AI help, if I'm being honest, but people who are committed to finding trends in data as opposed to, you know, kicking down a door with their pistols out.
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0: 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I'm Daniel Woods.
1: And I'm Chris Lawrence.
0: Search and rescue efforts continue today in Upshur County.
2: Governor Patrick Morrissey says there are still residents who are unaccounted for in connection with Tuesday night's devastating flooding that resulted in more than 100 water rescues.
3: We don't have an exact number, but we are concerned about fatalities.
2: Morrissey says search and rescue remains the top priority.
3: And that's why all of our efforts remain focused on examining different street scenarios.
2: There were 7 inches of rain in Buchanan Tuesday. 4.5 inches came in just 37 minutes.
3: When things like that happen, there's no place for the water to go.
2: Morrissey says this is a time for state residents to come together and help Upshur and Lewis counties. I'm Jeff Jenkins, WVMetroNews.com.
1: And we are hearing from some of the residents who rode out that night in their homes. Tuesday Richards lives in an apartment house that she owns on Main Street in Weston as that river rose nearby.
4: The part that I live in, it actually got water in it, but the rest of the house did not. So we just went up like 3 steps to the next door apartment, and that's where we stayed.
1: And waters have now receded and are showing the incredible level of damage.
0: Some notes now about the high water in Buchanan. The DOH equipment division along Corridor H was inundated with water, and 150 pieces of equipment were damaged. Meanwhile, 300 pieces of DOH equipment have been dispatched to the region to help clear roads. 10 state drones are being used to check out vulnerable areas in order to provide resources, and the State Department of Health is providing assistance where needed. West Virginia Wesleyan College's campus will be the designated point for drop-off and distribution of cleaning supplies once the water goes down.
1: The National Weather Service has confirmed it was, in fact, 2 separate tornadoes. The touchdown Tuesday evening in Pleasance County. One of them bounced and then touching down near St. Mary's and landed in Doddridge County. There was considerable damage in a couple of areas of Pleasance County from the high winds. Scott Northcraft of St. Mary's is co-owner of Metro News affiliate 93R WRRR and says he's not surprised there were 2 different storms confirmed.
5: It almost looks like there were 2 different paths from what I see from the damage up here. Like one kind of like along the road of Greens Run Road, and then it looks like there's another path just kind of coming up over the hill through the woods.
1: Among those structures damaged was 93R's transmitting tower that was toppled in the high wind.
0: Fayette County Delegate Elliot Pritt faces federal charges tied to allegations of a sexual relationship with a 15-year-old girl.
6: The Speaker of the House of Delegates removed Pritt from his official legislative roles immediately and called for Pritt to resign from his elected position right away, saying, quote, "What Elliot Pritt is accused of doing is shocking, disgusting, and disappointing in every way."
0: Brad McElhenney writes more at WVMetroNews.com. Pritt is a teacher in Oak Hill. The victim is a student, and according to investigators, the relationship had been ongoing for 2 years.
1: West Virginia Lottery Commission continues to review the Greenbriars' proposed financing deal. The historic resort's ownership, U.S. Senator Jim Justice and families are looking to enter a $500 million deal to pay off debt owed on the hotel. Lawyers for the Greenbrier have asked a judge overseeing the case to allow until August 7th for the lottery's review, as well as other actions to happen. Acting West Virginia Lottery Director David Bradley says the commission is prioritizing doing the review right.
7: We're treating this just like we treat any transaction. It's just I understand the importance of this, and I understand the urgency of this, and we want to do it right, and we're going to follow the law. And we're going to do what's expected.
1: And Bradley says they'll hold a special meeting before their scheduled August get-together if necessary.
7: But I just don't want to, and I've communicated this to them, that, you know, I don't want to be pressured to lock down a date and say we will have it by a certain date. I want to make sure that we keep that open, and at the appropriate time when we're ready and it's appropriate, you know, that we'll put it on the agenda and get it done.
1: The Greenbrier owners owe the debt to White Sulphur Springs Holdings, an affiliate of the Omni Hotel chain.
0: The 2026 National Scout Jamboree is underway at the Bechtel Summit in Fayette County. There are 12,000 scouts and volunteers on hand from across the United States, and Jamboree Chairman Glenn Ault says the event is life-changing.
8: We have a lot of different activities that'll do that. We have some inspiring shows that we will do, and of course this year, as a partner with America 250, we have on Sunday something called the Americana Extravaganza, which will really, you know, touch the heartstrings of patriotism.
0: A large number of scouts from the Charleston-based Buckskin Council are in attendance.
1: You ever been to the summit?
0: I have not.
1: I went there the first year they opened. It wasn't quite done then.
0: Yeah.
1: I was amazingly jealous.
0: Yeah, something I'm going to have to check off.
1: Of all those guys that were there, I was like, man, why couldn't they have had this when I was that age? 6:53 now. This is the Morning News.

0: Since 1914, Greer Limestone and Asphalt have been laying the groundwork for America's roads, buildings, and bridges. What started as a single limestone mine near Morgantown, West Virginia, has grown into the state's largest producer of limestone aggregates. But Greer doesn't stop at rock. Greer's Morgantown and Clarksburg asphalt plants produce top-tier paving mixes for driveways to major highways, crafted to meet federal standards. At Greer Limestone and Greer Asphalt, we've been improving lives for more than a century.
1: That is the call of a ring-tailed lemur resonating through the wildlands of Madagascar. And that familiar sound is the call of an African elephant from the vast savannas of northern Kenya. These animals speak different languages, but they both have the same story to tell. Their species are in trouble, their habitats are being altered at a rapid rate, and damaged habitat means less food and less places to live. While we have reintroduced more than 40 endangered species, we cannot return them to a home that does not exist. Rescuing an animal is only half the battle. 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Join us now at endextinction.org.
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4: 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They claim there's been suspicious or fraudulent activity, and you could be arrested or face other legal action. 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Just hang up. If you suspect you've been contacted by an SSA scammer, call the Social Security Fraud Hotline at 1-800-269-0271.
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12: A rebuilt WVU basketball team has worked out together this summer. 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
12: WVU's top basketball recruit Miles Sadler says team workouts this summer have gone very, very well.
14: I feel like it's been great. I feel like just learning what tendencies my teammates have and how the coaching staff wants me to play is just all that I'm looking forward to. It's been good throughout the month I've been there so far, so I'm just looking to continue that. I think we're going to be really good. That's really all I can say. That's the only expectation I have is to win. So as long as our team is ready to win, then I think we'll be really good. We'll be in a good spot.
12: Sadler came to WVU along with his teammate from Bella Vista Prep in Arizona, 7-1 center Amadou Sini.
14: Everyone who's at West Virginia now, like, come from schools and places where they're used to playing fast. So I don't think playing fast is going to be a problem for us. And then with Sini, it's like, he's really made in a lab. How someone at that size can move the way that he does and run the way that he does, and really he doesn't get tired. So I knew it for about a year now. So I'm glad that you guys are just now seeing it. I'm used to adapting, and I feel like our defense is going to be there, especially with the amount of length that we have on this team, shot blockers and just bigger guys. I feel like we'll be a good defensive team and a good defensive group this year as well.
12: The Mountaineers do have great size and length for defense and rebounding purposes. The rebuilt team has five freshman players, including Sadler, a few holdovers, including guard Amir Jenkins, plus transfer Sadu Traore from Utah, Joseph Sannon from St. John's, Martin Somerville from Florida State, Finley Bizjak from Butler, Mohamed Zilla from Georgia Tech, and Javon Buchanan from Boise State. With the Golden Blue Report, I'm Kyle Wiggs, Metro News Sports.
2: 6:59 on the morning news. Coming up at the next hour, we'll have Hoppy's commentary. We'll also get the entertainment report, plus more news, sports, and weather. Stay with us. For Daniel Woods, I'm Chris Lawrence, and you're listening to Metro News, the voice of West Virginia.
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16: From ABC News, I'm Sherry Preston. Another end of continued fighting in the Middle East. And with the price of oil rising, there's no end in the war that's now in its fifth month.
17: Overnight, American firepower hit Iran for a 12th straight night. In Iran, striking back at U.S. military targets in Kuwait. The U.S. Central Command said the strikes are meant to stop Tehran from threatening commercial shipping in the Strait of Hormuz. Iran's Revolutionary Guard claimed a tanker that tried to slip through caught fire on a mined route and warned any ship that defies Tehran will, quote, meet the same fate.
16: ABC's Karen Waugh in Washington. U.S. oil trading at about $90 a barrel internationally. Brent crude is up to nearly $100 a barrel. Gas prices in the U.S. right now averaging $4.08 a gallon, according to Gas Buddy. The European Union has just slapped Google with a $1 billion fine over antitrust violations connected with its search engine and Google Play. Tropical storm Bertha making landfall in St. Bernard Parish, Louisiana. It's now making its way to the Gulf Coast of Texas. Water rescues underway in West Virginia as flash flooding washed away homes, businesses, and cars. The House Overnight Committee will over-interview Jeffrey Epstein's longtime J.P. Morgan Chase investment banker, Jess Staley, today.
18: Staley spent more than 30 years at J.P. Morgan, including managing relationships with ultra-wealthy clients like Epstein, and later became the CEO of Barclays.

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1: The good news when it comes to New York City's Legionnaires' disease outbreak.
2: I think in terms of the number of cases that we've seen, we are probably on the tail end of the peak. So we're probably going to see a decrease in those number of cases.
1: Dr. Daniel Keplivsky on the 5 deaths and 82 confirmed cases. He's an infectious disease specialist at Mount Sinai, New York. So far, 34 cooling towers at 33 New York high-rises have been cleaned and disinfected after they showed signs of the bacteria. A fraternity at a Texas Christian university has launched a fundraising campaign to help support a member who has been deported to El Salvador by the Trump administration.
3: A track star and valedictorian at his high school, Luis Andrade Garcia is an accounting and business information major at TCU. When he was arrested for disorderly conduct last month, a check of his immigration status found that he had come to the country illegally when he was three, and the deportation process began. His fraternity, Lambda Theta Phi, is appealing for Garcia's return and has raised over $15,000 to go toward his legal expenses. Jim Ryan, ABC News in Dallas-Fort Worth.
1: What does it feel like when you deliver a baby, and are there any surprises?
4: I would say how slippery the baby was. Yeah. Had a lot of fluids on it. Wasn't expecting that with the rubber gloves.
1: Berlin Borough, Pennsylvania police officer Donna McHudson, who helped deliver Taylor Durham's baby in the parking lot of a Wawa convenience store July 6th. Mom and cop and baby reunited this week. Sherry Preston, ABC News.
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7: 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With a look at your local weather forecast for your Wednesday, partly to mostly sunny skies with an afternoon high of 73, mainly clear overnight, 67 for the low, mostly sunny skies for your Thursday with highs in the upper 70s. Have yourself a great day, everyone. 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

0: It is Thursday, July 23rd, 2026, and this is the Morning News, a service of Metro News, the voice of West Virginia. I'm Chris Lawrence, and it's 7:06. Let's get an update on what's happening this morning at the Metro News Anchor Desk. Recovery getting started in Lewis and Upshur County from massive flooding on Tuesday night and Wednesday morning. Governor Patrick Morrissey says right now, finding those who are unaccounted for is priority one.
1: We remain in a position where we're looking to identify any individual who we might be able to save. And so we're always looking for new information and new tips. But that's critical because while we have a lot of resources that we've deployed, that remains job number one.
0: State Adjutant General Jim Seward says 500 troops are deployed to the counties to assist in a number of tasks.
2: Hopefully soon we'll move from search and rescue to recon and assessment, and then to route clearance, logistics, and community support.

0: and we'll finish up with debris removal. We're here for the long haul.
1: As waters start to recede, the true scope of the damage is beginning to be revealed. Dan Farnsworth lives in Weston and took a walk around his neighborhood on Wednesday.
2: Vehicles that were destroyed, houses, the water was up to about the bottom of their roof. So I really feel bad about that. Today I've been helping a few relatives take out a lot of stuff from their basements that were ruined, and it's really disheartening.
1: Dan Cooley was in Weston to help his church begin the recovery.
3: The watermark on the building is about 4 feet high, so the basement was completely submerged. And there is still, right now in the basement, I'm looking at, there's still 4 feet of water in the basement of the coffee house right now.
1: Lewis County Commissioner Agnes Queen says a lot has been lost and the community may be short on a number of services for a little while.
4: You know, and the gas stations were flooded, fast food restaurants were flooded. So we don't know how long it's going to take us to get back on our feet. It's going to take a lot of time, but we'll get there.
1: She urged those who have flood damage to document it in pictures before you move ahead with cleanup. Also, victims should save all receipts of anything you buy that is flood-related. HealthNet said they have moved another aircraft to the Buchanan Airport to aid in moving critical transport patients to more stable environments. President and CEO Clinton Burley says they don't perform aerial rescues, but they do have other capabilities.
5: Our aircraft are not equipped for hoist-type work, such as what you would see oftentimes with National Guard-level assets. What we can do is land in communities where people can get to our aircraft, and then we can fly them over and across flooded roadways. Now, that's not happened in this event.
1: Burley said, however, they were ready in case they were needed. Right now, they are moving patients to more critical care facilities for as long as it takes. Meanwhile, in Pleasance County, the National Weather Service confirms it was a pair of tornadoes that touched down near St. Mary's in the community of Belmont. Scott Northcraft is part owner of Metro News affiliate W3R, which lost their transmitter tower.
6: It's completely on the ground, mangled, as is the cell phone tower across the road. Yeah, that cell phone tower is mangled there. A lot of houses on Greens Run Road up here are all damaged, including former Senator Donna Boley's house. I mean, it took significant damage as well.
1: You can see pictures of that damage right now at WBMetroNews.com. In other news this morning, disturbing allegations surfacing against a state delegate who is also a school teacher. Delegate Elliot Pritt, a Republican from Fayette County, is facing federal charges of allegedly seducing a 15-year-old girl. Metro News statewide correspondent Brad McElhaney reports the alleged misconduct dates back several years.
7: An affidavit filed by an investigator in the federal case indicates that the relationship began when Pritt began to communicate with the girl on the online game Roblox and then transitioned to Snapchat.
1: Those conversations reportedly include sexually explicit photographs between Pritt and the girl. The girl's family reported Pritt to the police on July 9th. Two people face charges after an 11-year-old Marion County boy died of a self-inflicted gunshot wound. 54-year-old Tammy Lee and 56-year-old James Smock are in custody for having an unsecured firearm. The boy died Monday. They are charged with child neglect, resulting in death. Construction continues at West Virginia International Yeager Airport on changes inside the airport terminal. CRW's marketing officer, Paige Withrow, says crews are making progress.
8: They're getting ready to finish the phase that we're currently in with the pre-security project inside, and then you'll start to see some of those construction walls move on to the next phase.
1: The airport board got $14 million in federal grant money in May to help fund the project. The Fayette County Commission has ordered a new election for two seats on the Fayette County Republican Executive Committee. The commission says 37 votes were cast by non-Republican voters, but the outcome could not be replicated, so therefore they're going to hold that election again in November. And finally, Boy Scouts from across the nation are in the Mountain State this week for the National Scout Jamboree happening at the Bechtel Summit in Fayette County. Jamboree Chairman Glenn Ault says it's 10 days of learning and fun.
9: It's really about changing the life of a scout who attends, right? Maybe it's getting them to grow a little bit in their confidence. Maybe it's teaching them a little bit about resilience. Certainly, it's about building character.
1: There's a special fireworks show in recognition of America's 250th birthday coming up on Sunday night. Jamboree rolls through next Friday. It's 7:11 now. 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

0: 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And never remove the batteries for any reason. 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A message from the West Virginia State Fire Marshal's Office.
1: Since 1914, Greer Limestone and Asphalt have been laying the groundwork for America's roads, buildings, and bridges. What started as a single limestone mine near Morgantown, West Virginia, has grown into the state's largest producer of limestone aggregates. But Greer doesn't stop at rock. Greer's Morgantown and Clarksburg asphalt plants produce top-tier paving mixes for driveways to major highways, crafted to meet federal standards. At Greer Limestone and Greer Asphalt, we've been improving lives for more than a century.
2: My name is Dr. Mark Hoffbauer, and I'm a foot and ankle surgeon with WVU Medicine. We saw a lot of advances within our profession with regard to how we treated athletes, especially from the surgical techniques like lateral ankle stabilizations and how we fixed fractures in athletes and how the biomechanics of how these people get hurt and how their foot functions. They're aggressive and wanting to get back, and so you can work with them on their protocols to get them where they need to be. So I've always enjoyed that part of it.
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10: . 7:15 on the morning news still ahead. We get an update on sports from Daniel Woods. Right now in our backgrounder, Fayette County is home to many visiting Boy Scouts over the next week and a half. They're in the Mountain State for the 2026 National Scout Jamboree at the Bechtel Summit. National Jamboree Chairman Glenn Ault spoke with Metro News about some of the projects that they'll be working on. More in their backgrounder.
11: We want to empower young people to live out the values of the Scout Oath and Law by making meaningful differences in their communities. And while we're here in West Virginia, we want to make a meaningful difference in the communities that surround us. So one of the service projects we're doing is called Elevate Hunger Relief. Elevate is actually the theme of our Jamboree, but it's called Elevate Hunger Relief. And it's really teaching the kids about food insecurities. And what we have done as part of this project, both the staff and the participants are bringing food items or donating cash. We have currently over $30,000 in cash raised for local food banks, as well as almost, I think it's right now, and it's growing by the hour here, we have about 5,000 food items that we'll be distributing through the local food banks to the local communities in need. The other project we're the other project we're working on here physically at the Jamboree. Now, the kids are bringing that stuff with them, but the project we're working on that they'll work on here at the Jamboree is something called the Flood Bucket Challenge, where we assemble 5,000 disaster response kits that are filled with supplies and essential items that families need, either recovering from floods or other natural disasters. So the kids will be involved in building those buckets for distribution later when the need arrives.
10: And that Jamboree continues through July 31st. 7:17 on the morning news. We go back to the sports desk. Daniel Woods is in. Daniel will be playing baseball in Beckley today.
6: That's right, Chris. Bracket play starts this morning at the American Legion Baseball State Tournament as teams from around the state meet in Beckley at Kit Linda K. Epling Stadium. West Virginia American Legion Baseball Commissioner Chris George says he's excited to bring the tournament back to Beckley.
12: Linda K. Epling Stadium, for those that's never been there, home of the former home of the West Virginia Miners of the Pioneer League, a former college baseball summer league team. It's a beautiful stadium, it really is. And it's glad we can bring the tournament here to Beckley.
6: Play begins this morning at 10 o'clock. Parkersburg Post 15 plays Berkeley Post 14 to open the festivities, followed by Potomac Valley Post 64 against Wheeling Post 1, South Charleston Post 94 against Bridgeport Post 68, and Morgantown Post 2 against the hosts from Beckley Post 32. You can watch every game of the tournament on the Metro News television app and online at WVMetroNews.com. West Virginia University has announced its two nominees for the Big 12 Athlete of the Year Awards, with women's basketball's Jordan Harrison and baseball's Gavin Kelly up for top conference honors. Harrison led WVU to the second round of the NCAA tournament and was a unanimous pick for the Big 12 Defensive Player of the Year. Kelly was a consensus All-American and earned first-team All-Conference honors, leading the Mountaineers on their run to the College World Series. The Big 12's Female and Male Athletes of the Year will be announced later today. The West Virginia football team continues to add honors in the preseason, with five players named to the Shriners Children's East-West Shrine Bowl watch list ahead of the 2026 season. That group includes three newcomers: defensive lineman Zeke Durham-Campbell, running back Cam Cook, and offensive lineman Wes King. Two returners on the offensive line are part of that group as well, with Nick Cray and Landon Livingston. In Major League Baseball, the longest winning streak of the season is over as the Boston Red Sox lost to the Baltimore Orioles in the second half of a doubleheader, snapping their streak of victories at 15. Baltimore's Kyle Bradish had a large part in that, holding the Red Sox to one run over six innings as the Orioles won 5-1 in the nightcap of a doubleheader at Fenway Park, denying Boston a franchise record 16th consecutive win. The Red Sox did tie the franchise record with a 6-3 win in the first game Wednesday. That record initially set in 1946. Morning news time is 7:20.
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13: I have insisted, I have asserted, I have claimed that if I were Mike Pushkin, the chair of the State Democrat Party, I would be feeling pretty good. Dare I even say optimistic about the Democrat Party's chances to make significant gains in November in state legislative races? That's what I have said I would feel if I were Mike Pushkin. Let's ask the real Mike Pushkin this morning. The State Democrat Party Chair, Kanawha County Delegate Mike Pushkin, joins us from the Incove Insurance Studios in Charleston. Mike, good morning.
14: Good morning, and I have to say, you are correct. That's exactly how I feel.
13: You're optimistic.
14: I feel good. I am optimistic, and that is because we had some real results to look at on May 12th. I mean, there's a lot of polling. There's a lot of editorializing that goes on leading up to an election. But you have an election. Those are real numbers, and those real numbers look pretty good. We are cautiously optimistic as West Virginia Democrats right now.
13: So what numbers in particular stood out to you, and what were your takeaways?
14: Well, I'll start with the voter turnout numbers. Well, overall, you know, I think it was 21%, which is low, but it's about, however, unfortunately, that's par for the course for a midterm primary, as in the low 20s. But if you break down those numbers, look inside those numbers, the Democratic turnout in West Virginia was around 37%. While the Republican turnout was in the low 20s, which shows the enthusiasm is on our side. And that has I think that part of it has very little to do with the Republicans closing their primary. We don't have those numbers yet of how many independents requested Democratic ballots, but we think those are going to be high as well. I think we don't get those numbers until July. But our folks turned out, and the results speak for themselves. Where you know, our the folks that that we felt were the best for the job for a Supreme Court won. I think it's safe to say we now have a very new majority on the Supreme Court, which is I feel will be favorable towards working West Virginians, and that's great news. And the other nonpartisan judicial race, we had a registered Democrat, Jim Douglas, who was running against a registered Republican, and Dan Greer. And, you know, Judge Douglas did not hide the fact that he was a Democrat, but ran on it, talked about being pro-choice and for childhood immunizations, and he won, and it wasn't particularly close.
13: Mike, I know we won't get those numbers to July until June or July about how many independents chose Democrat ballots. My gut tells me there was a significant number of independent, unaffiliated voters, whatever you want to call them, for whatever reason, everybody gets to choose, but they were disenfranchised. They were told by Republicans, we don't want you to participate in our primary. And they said, fine and dandy, we'll participate over here. I think we're going to see a significant number of those voters who have participated on the Democrat primary ticket. What are your thoughts?
14: I feel the same way. We'll know soon enough, but I also have a hunch that a lot of those folks are going to vote the same way in the fall. Mm-hmm. They're not going to forget being kicked out of the Republican primary, and we'll stick with our candidates in the fall. And the good news is we gave them choices on our side, too, which took a lot of hard work, a lot of organizing amongst our county committees and our volunteers all over the state. And we had a lot of great candidates that stepped up and put their names on the ballot. We had contested primaries at the top of the ticket, even in some of our legislative races where we had contested primaries, and there was excitement on our side. And I feel a lot of these voters who chose those independent and unaffiliated voters that went in and asked for a Democratic ballot, a lot of them are going to be sticking with us in the fall, and I like our chances in a lot of these races.
13: How do you make certain, I guess you can't make certain, Mike, but how do you recruit and do your best to make certain those voters you're talking about do stick with the Democrat Party in the fall?
14: Well, we have, I think I've always felt our best messengers are our candidates. And the good news is we have great candidates, but to keep those, work with our candidates to make sure that they keep voters engaged. We will get out there and try to keep voters engaged as well. Voter registration drives and, you know, showing up and meeting people where they are. And you know, listening to them about what is driving them right now. And unfortunately, I think a lot of people are very upset about things that are going on. I think people feel that the state and the country as a whole is on the wrong track. When you look at gas prices, they're going to continue to go up all summer due to a war of choice that we were told was going to be over in 2 weeks, and now we're going on three months today. Over in Iran, which is causing those gas prices to go up, or if you see some of the corruption going on at the state level, where we see lawmakers tied directly to these data centers that nobody seems to want in their backyard. There's a lot of things that people are upset about. I think that that's why the enthusiasm is on the Democratic side right now. And I think we're going to pull off some upsets.
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0: Morning News Time is 7:26. I'm Chris Lawrence.
1: And I'm Daniel Woods.
0: The U.S. military has hit Iranian targets for a 12th straight night. The attacks coming after President Trump threatened to strike Iranian bridge and power plants for every ship that Iran hits in the Strait of Hormuz. The Iranians responded by saying that they would retaliate an eye for an eye. Here's what Secretary of State Marco Rubio had to say about that.
2: I saw Araghchi, their foreign minister, who the other day say or something about their policies, an eye for an eye. The president's policy is a head for an eye. I mean, honestly, that's what it's going to be. I mean, they will pay a very heavy price for the things they're doing.
0: Now, ABC News Chief Global Affairs Correspondent Martha Raddatz reports that could be a serious issue for the Trump administration.
3: Well, that's a pretty extraordinary statement. International law does not allow that kind of attack on civilian infrastructure on purpose. If you accidentally hit something and you're doing a bombing run on military targets, that's one thing. But to say and follow through and bomb civilian infrastructure is potentially, according to international law, a war crime.
0: She was reporting from Jordan.
4: A fraternity at Texas Christian University has launched a fundraising campaign to support a member who's been deported to El Salvador. ABC's Jim Ryan reports from Dallas-Fort Worth.
5: A track star and valedictorian at his high school, Luis Andrade Garcia is an accounting and business information major at TCU. When he was arrested for disorderly conduct last month, a check of his immigration status found that he had come to the country illegally when he was three, and the deportation process began. His fraternity, Lambda Theta Phi, is appealing for Garcia's return and has raised over $15,000 to go toward his legal expenses. Jim Ryan, ABC News in Dallas-Fort Worth.
0: Health officials have released updated numbers on cases of cyclosporiasis across the country, the CDC tracking at least 11,000 cases in 41 states. ABC's Yuri Benajad with more.
6: While health officials have linked some of these cases to shredded iceberg lettuce served at Taco Bell restaurants in five states, they are looking into other potential sources as well. Taylor Farms has issued a voluntary recall of all their iceberg lettuce grown in central Mexico. Those products went to American food distributors, fast food chains, and grocery stores, all now working to ensure those products are pulled from the supply chain.
0: West Virginia health officials said last week that there have been 139 total cases in West Virginia.
4: Texas Governor Greg Abbott has ordered state agencies to investigate what he describes as unlawful birth tourism. Jim Ryan reporting from ABC from Dallas-Fort Worth.
5: So-called birth tourism involves women traveling to the United States in order to give birth to a child who is automatically a U.S. citizen. Governor Greg Abbott says two Texas hospitals were advertising birth packages in Mexico. He calls that an abuse of immigration laws, adding that, quote, U.S. citizenship is not for sale.
0: That's ABC's Jim Ryan coming up in the entertainment report.
7: This is my storm. This is my storm.
0: A very popular opera singer has been murdered, apparently by a member of his own family. We'll tell you that story and more coming up at 7:55. Morning News Time now is 7:29. Taking a look at the numbers from the West Virginia Lottery. Last night, of course, was Wednesday, Powerball night. No jackpot winner, though. So the next jackpot on Saturday will be worth $600 million. Powerball numbers last night were 4, 5, 22, 50, 58, and the Powerball was 1. The Lotto America numbers from Wednesday were 1, 12, 14, 29, 33, and the hot ball was 6. Daily 4. Yeah, let's check the daily 4. And that number was 3897. The daily 3 was 358. And Millionaire for Life. Numbers were 25, 38, 44, 45, 47. And the Millionaire Ball was 5. It's 7:30 now on the Morning News. Taking a look at the weather around West Virginia. Fog and Wheeling, 50 degrees. Charleston, partly cloudy and 60. In Clarksburg, clear, 56. Logan, clear and 59. Elkins, cloudy and 60. And it's clear and 60 in Martinsburg. At 7:31, Hoppy's got commentary today. He'll be next on the Morning News.

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4: 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I'm a sports medicine orthopedic surgeon here at West Virginia University Reynolds Hospital. 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
10: 7:35 in the morning news. Good morning. I'm Chris Lawrence. Time for commentary this morning and delivered by the Dean of West Virginia Broadcasters, Hoppy Kirchival.
11: Chris, severe weather this week brought massive rainfall, high winds, and possibly tornadoes to West Virginia. The resulting flooding has devastated parts of north-central West Virginia, especially the corridor between Buchanan and Weston. The National Weather Service in Charleston reported 3 to 5 inches of rain fell Tuesday in just a few hours. One location just south of Buchanan received 7 inches of rain. The torrential rain turned creeks and streams into raging rivers that flooded homes and businesses, triggered mudslides, and blocked roads. Buchanan Mayor Robbie Skinner told Metro News, "I've never seen anything like this, and I've lived here for 37 years. Well, sadly, that sentiment is likely to be echoed many times in the days ahead. The full extent of the damage is still unknown because many of the hardest hit rural areas have yet to be fully assessed. As of Wednesday, emergency crews were still carrying out water rescues. However, the images already emerging, along with reports from residents and public officials, make it clear this is yet another historic flood. Governor Patrick Morrissey responded quickly by declaring a state of emergency and activating the National Guard. Morrissey said state and local emergency officials are working to assist those affected, and this declaration ensures we can quickly deploy resources wherever help is needed. But once again, thank goodness for the National Guard. Those citizen soldiers are often the first to respond when disasters strike, bringing equipment, manpower, and experience to communities in desperate need. Local emergency officials are mobilized, but they can't do it alone. Experience tells us that West Virginians will once again answer the call. Volunteers from churches, civic organizations, neighborhoods, and families will roll up their sleeves, grab shovels and mops, and help communities begin the difficult task of recovery. But the road ahead will be long. Many homes have been destroyed or left uninhabitable. Federal disaster assistance, when it comes, often takes time to reach those who need it. In the meantime, families who've lost everything must find temporary shelter and begin the painful process of rebuilding. We will undoubtedly see heartbreaking scenes of flood-soaked furniture, family keepsakes, and other treasured possessions piled along roadsides waiting to be hauled away. These storms are another reminder of the tragic irony of living in West Virginia. Our mountains, rivers, and streams define the beauty that inspired the nickname Almost Heaven. Yet those same rivers and creeks can, in a matter of hours, transform our beloved mountain state into a landscape of heartbreak and destruction. Chris?
10: Thank you, Hoppy. Hoppy's commentary printed at WVMetroNews.com. 7:38 on the morning news, and back to the sports desk. Daniel Woods is in with the update. Morning, Daniel.
12: Good morning, Chris. The American Legion State Baseball Tournament begins today in Beckley as the best teams from each corner of the state come together to crown a champion. West Virginia American Legion Baseball Commissioner Chris George says it's been a competitive season with more excitement on the way.
13: You play seven innings in Legion. However, you play the eighth and ninth straight up. We had many of those eight, nine-inning games this year. In the tenth inning, you put the runner on second base, similar to the major leagues, whoever made the last out in the previous half inning. We've had several of those this year, so that shows you how much parity there is in the state this year.
12: The winner of the West Virginia State Tournament advances to the American Legion Southeast Regional next month, and George says West Virginia State Champion is going to have a tough task ahead.
13: You got state champions from North Carolina, South Carolina, Virginia, Ohio, even Puerto Rico and Florida, so it's going to be a tough draw down in Cherryville. It has a very nice stadium, which is only about 20 minutes or so from Shelby, who hosts the American Legion World Series every year.
12: Play starts this morning at 10 o'clock. First pitch between Parkersburg Post 15 and Berkeley Post 14. Other first-round matchups include Potomac Valley Post 64 against Wheeling Post 1, South Charleston Post 94 against Bridgeport Post 68, and Morgantown Post 2 against Beckley Post 32. Every game of the tournament is streaming live on the Metro News television app and at WVMetroNews.com. West Virginia's nominees for the Big 12 Athlete of the Year awards are here, with baseball's Gavin Kelly and women's basketball's Jordan Harrison up for the conference's top honors. Kelly was a consensus All-American behind the plate and at second base, earning first-team All-Big 12 Conference honors as part of West Virginia's run to the College World Series. Harrison led the Mountaineers to an opportunity to host in the NCAA tournament, reaching the second round while being named the Big 12 Defensive Player of the Year. The winners of those awards will be announced later today. The West Virginia football team is picking up some preseason recognition as five Mountaineers are on the watch list for the Shriners Children's East-West Shrine Bowl ahead of the 2026 season. That group includes defensive lineman Zeke Durham Campbell, running back Cam Cook, and a trio of offensive linemen Wes King, Nick Cray, and Landon Livingston. In the NFL, the Kansas City Chiefs are moving ahead with plans to move the team from Missouri to Kansas, unveiling plans for a $3 billion stadium planned to open in time for the 2031 season. That domed facility is expected to hold 70,000 fans and replace Arrowhead Stadium, which has housed the Chiefs since 1972. Elsewhere in the league, the Super Bowl champion Seattle Seahawks will be missing one of their top defensive players at the start of training camp. Safety Nick Emenwori is headed to the physically unable to perform list after offseason ankle surgery. He finished second in Rookie of the Year voting a year ago and is expected to be ready to play week one. In Major League Baseball, the Boston Red Sox no longer hold the longest winning streak of the season after losing to the Baltimore Orioles on Wednesday. Baltimore's Kyle Bradish held the Red Sox to one run over six innings, snapping their win streak at 15 games in the nightcap of a doubleheader. that denied Boston a franchise record 16th win in a row. The Red Sox 6-3 win in the first game Wednesday did tie the franchise record set by the Ted Williams-led 1946 Red Sox. And in Kansas City, Royals catcher Salvador Perez is joining the history books with his 317th home run as a Royal, tying the franchise record held by George Brett. And like Brett, the 36-year-old is a career Royal. He ties that record in almost 900 fewer games than it took the Hall of Famer to set that mark in 1993. Morning news time is 7:41.
3: Tune in Mondays at noon for all your local high school sports news from the number one sports editor in the Ohio Valley, The Seth Spesky Show, sponsored by Gumby's, only on The Watchdog.
14: The show that delivers exactly the opposite of what it promises. Butch Maxwell's Complete Waste of Airtime, Wednesday afternoons at 2 o'clock on The Watchdog Radio Network.
11: But I got here as soon as I could, and... which is a nice, passionate way to talk about our state. And we need more people like that. And I was looking at a piece by Sean O'Leary, the West Virginia Center on Budget and Policy, and he's a senior analyst with them. And he looked at, I've followed these census figures over the years, and he did a good breakdown of the most recent census figures. And we continue to lose population, down about 1.5% over the last 5 years. So we're, you know, 1.7 million something. We peaked at about 2 million in 1960, and we've been on this steady decline for a variety of reasons. One is we have more deaths than births. That's one big demographic reason. The other is we don't have a lot of net migration. We don't have a lot of people moving here. There are exceptions to that. Think of the Eastern Panhandle, Berkeley County in particular, which is the fastest growing county, Montague County, where we're located. That's a growing county. But most of the counties in West Virginia do not have net migration, do not have growth. And some West Virginians will say, okay, good, we don't want it to be crowded, we don't want those people moving into the state, but it is, the research shows over and over and over again that population growth is linked to economic growth, and economic growth is linked to population growth, and it's a bit of a conundrum, you know, which comes first, the chicken or the egg. But West Virginia needs more people to come here, but they also need more economic development. So... and economic development looks to locate where there are people that can work. So which happens first? So the bottom line is, and I think that House Speaker Roger Hanshaw and his team did a good job of this in the last session, was to try to pass legislation to try to lay more of a framework, more of a baseline to make it easier to do business in West Virginia and for businesses to locate and expand here. And if you do those things, then hopefully the people will follow.
15: The one key piece of that, and TJ and I talked a lot about it during the session, was that the Team West Virginia concept, based off the Jobs Ohio program, mm-hmm. to go out and get these businesses, to get these companies to come here, because it's kind of a domino effect, right? Once one company locates, and then you get others going, whoa, why did they go there? What is attractive? And then you start to get the other interest. That, I thought, was a key. I hope it comes back this January, and I hope they keep bringing it back until they get it through, because I think that's a key piece to what you're talking about, to bring in whatever the corporations are, whatever the businesses are, that are also going to draw the people, because all of our, I won't say all of our problems, but a lot of our problems can be solved with more people here in West Virginia paying into the pot so we can fund schools and roads and all the things we talk about that are underfunded all the time.
11: Yeah, you're exactly right. And look, there are challenges associated with growth, and Berkeley County officials will tell you about that. But also there's benefits. I mean, people moving in, people are buying things, people are paying taxes. And you look at, Berkeley County has a couple things going for it, and we single that out because it's the fastest growing county. One is it's on the I-81 corridor, which is a very busy corridor. It's there's a major rail system through there, major railroad through there. It's very close to the greater D.C. Metroplex. It has flat land. It's just over the mountain from fast-growing Loudoun County. So there's just a lot of things that are benefiting a place like Berkeley County. You can't always recreate that, right? Mm-hmm. Because the biggest challenges in West Virginia are where? Southern West Virginia, right? And they are not growing. In fact, they're losing population. Here's another factor, Dave, is that we have an older and sicker population. When we talk about more deaths than births, the lifespan in West Virginia for men and women is 15 to 16 years less than it is in Hawaii, which is the healthiest state. 15 to 16 years. So somebody might live to be 65 in West Virginia, and they live to be 80 in Hawaii. So we have that issue confronts us as well.
15: Just one more point up about the economic growth. Look at the benefit. Mason County jumps to mind.
11: Yeah.
15: They're benefiting from Nucor.
11: Yes.
15: They were able to let their excess levy to fund their fire departments expire because they don't need it anymore. Because they got Nucor.
11: Yeah.
15: So there's an example. And I can understand why I would live longer in Hawaii, by the way. Just throwing that out there.
11: You know, but Dave, that's an excellent point about Mason County. And you look at like Doddridge County, which had that natural gas.
15: Oh, yeah.
11: You know, what's happened there. And those things feed on themselves. It's just hard sometimes to get traction. But because Nucor is in Mason County, there'll be ancillary businesses that will locate near there. And other businesses will look at that and go, wow, like you said, if Nucor is there, then maybe there's something to offer. So it's a challenge. Now, one point I'd like to make is that previous Governor Justice and now Governor Morrissey and some members of the legislature, they are really, really, really focused on let's get rid of the income tax. If we just got, and Justice talked about this all the time, if we just got rid of the income tax, boy, oh boy, people would flood into West Virginia. That's not necessarily true. Taxes, that's one reason why people relocate. But there are tons of reasons.
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0: Morning news time is 7:48. I'm Daniel Woods.
1: And I'm Chris Lawrence.
0: The West Virginia National Guard is in central West Virginia helping with flood relief efforts. Communities in Upshur and Lewis counties devastated by terrible storms Tuesday night. State Adjutant General Jim Seward says there are 500 Guard members deployed, 300 in Upshur County and another 200 in Lewis County.
2: Hopefully soon we'll move from search and rescue to recon and assessment and then to route clearance, logistics, and community support. And we'll finish up with debris removal. We're here for the long haul.
0: Seward joined Governor Patrick Morrissey, Buchanan Mayor Robbie Skinner, and others at a briefing Wednesday. Skinner calling these emotional times.
3: This is heartbreaking. This is not something you want to see in your hometown. But we will get past it. We will get through it. This is a strong community, and I believe in us.
0: Searches continue today in areas of both counties for people missing since those flooding rains. Governor Patrick Morrissey said although there are no reported fatalities from the high water, there are a number of people remain unaccounted for.
1: Crews from First Energy have a monumental task ahead as they are trying to reconnect power to the thousands of customers knocked out in their West Virginia service territory on Tuesday. Will Boye is spokesman for the company and said they've made progress, but there's a lot to do.
4: Our crews have restored power to about 40% of the roughly 40,000 customers who were impacted by yesterday's severe weather. We're working to restore service as quickly and safely as we can.
1: The level of damage is extensive.
4: According to our meteorologist, the storm, you know, produced wind gusts of 60 to 70 miles per hour in some areas and obviously caused significant tree and equipment damage, broken poles.
1: This morning, there are just over 5,000 still out of power in West Virginia, most of those in Lewis, Upshur, and Pleasance County.
0: The National Weather Service has confirmed two tornadoes rolled through the Ohio Valley during Tuesday's storms. NWS saying both tornadoes began in Washington County, Ohio, and moved through Pleasance County. Pleasance County Deputy Kirby Cease watched that storm roll in.
5: When I was sitting on Route 2, facing south, I could see it blowing over from the Ohio side. And that I kind of knew then that we were going to get hit pretty hard, and then about 15, 20 seconds later, the power had went out, and then that's when the chaos broke loose.
0: Pleasance County resident Scott Northcraft, the co-owner of W3R Radio in St. Mary's, says there's widespread damage.
6: It's completely on the ground, mangled, as is the cell phone tower across the road. Yeah, that cell phone tower is mangled there. A lot of houses on Greens Run Road up here are all damaged, including former Senator Donna Boley's house. I mean, it took significant damage as well.
0: There are also reports of tornadoes rolling through Ritchie and Pendleton counties.
1: In other news this morning, a member of the legislature who is also a school teacher now faces federal charges of enticement of a minor. Delegate Elliot Pritt arrested on Wednesday after investigators claim he seduced a girl he met at school.
7: Pritt, 36 years old, has taught social studies and history in Fayette County schools. From May 2025 to this month, he is accused of enticing a 15-year-old girl to produce explicit images and to engage in sexual conduct.
1: That's Brad McElhaney, who reports at WBMetroNews.com. House Speaker Roger Hanshaw has called for Pritt's resignation from the House.
0: A section of Corridor G, U.S. 119 in Logan County, is now named after State Police Sergeant Corey Maynard, who was killed in the line of duty in June 2023. State Police held a ceremony Wednesday to present the Sergeant Corey S. Maynard Memorial Road signs to members of Sergeant Maynard's family. He died in an ambush attack in Mingo County. The sign marks the stretch on the highway from Old Logan Road to the Fountain Place Shopping Center in Maynard's honor.
1: And there are thousands of Boy Scouts in Fayette County for the 2026 National Scout Jamboree.
8: Jamboree Chairman Glenn Ault estimates nearly 12,000 scouts and volunteers are taking part in this year's event. They're gathering at the expansive Bechtel Summit in Fayette County. Scouts came from across the country for the Jamboree. There are two main projects planned for the scouts this year. They'll battle food insecurity and create thousands of disaster response kits to help those in need. Ault says it's all about building character for the scouts and helping the area while they visit.
9: And while we're here in West Virginia, we want to make a meaningful difference in the communities that surround us.
8: The Jamboree began Wednesday and continues through July 31st. I'm Jack Carlson, WVMetroNews.com.
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0: That is the call of a ring-tailed lemur resonating through the wild lands of Madagascar. And that familiar sound is the call of an African elephant from the vast savannas of northern Kenya. 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
9: This is Metro News, the voice of West Virginia. With your Metro News Entertainment Report, I'm Chris Lawrence. A popular opera singer has allegedly been killed by his own son.
10: A newly released autopsy reveals Grammy-nominated opera singer Jubilant Sykes was stabbed more than 70 times, allegedly by his son Micah, according to the Los Angeles Medical Examiner documents obtained by Us Weekly. Sykes' death was ruled a homicide. The baritone was found dead in his Santa Monica home on December 8th. He was 71. Micah Sykes, who has a documented history of mental illness, including a schizophrenia diagnosis, was taken into custody at the scene and charged with murder. Michelle Polino, Fox News.
9: San Diego Comic-Con 2026 kicking off today and drawing the stars.
11: About 135,000 people are expected to attend this year's San Diego Comic-Con, and some big names are coming. Marvel Studios is returning for the first time in 2 years on the heels of its Avengers Doomsday ticket release this week. Apple TV Plus has a two-hour showcase set for Saturday, and DC Comics has a throwback 1950s-inspired booth and citywide scavenger hunt. The lineup of celebrities set to appear include Jessica Biel, John Cena, Kyle Chandler, Matthew Lillard, Kate McKinnon, and Jeffrey Dean Morgan. There will be panels, autograph sessions, podcast tapings, cosplay meetups, and even a children's film festival. The event runs through Sunday at the San Diego Convention Center. Tanya J. Powers, Fox News.
9: William Shatner and daughter open up about their battle with cancer.
10: William Shatner and his daughter, Melanie Shatner-Gretsch, are speaking out for the first time about how they both battled and beat stage 4 cancer. The pair, now both cancer-free, revealed to People magazine that Gretsch, who is 61, was diagnosed with breast cancer in 2022 after discovering a lump. A year later, the 95-year-old Shatner discovered a lump near his ear that turned out to be stage 4 melanoma that spread to his lungs and brain. Gretsch said she underwent multiple rounds of chemo, but admitted she was more concerned with Shatner's health. The Star Trek icon had surgery to remove the tumor and then underwent 2 years of immunotherapy to target the cancer in his lungs and brain. Michelle Polino, Fox News.
9: And our music to the break this morning, bluegrass legend Alison Krauss turning 55 today. We'll let her close us out with her band Union Station. I'm Chris Lawrence on Metro News, the voice of West Virginia.

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1: From ABC News, I'm Sherry Preston. The 12th straight night of air attacks exchanged between the U.S. and Iran. President Trump threatening to strike an Iranian bridge or power plant for every ship hit in the Strait of Hormuz. Response from Secretary of State Marco Rubio at a meeting of Southeast Asian leaders in the Philippines.
2: I saw Arachi, their foreign minister, who the other day say or something about their policies, an eye for an eye. The president's policy is a head for an eye. I mean, honestly, that's what it's going to be. I mean, they will pay a very heavy price for the things they're doing.
1: President Trump attending the dignified transfer of four U.S. service members killed in the Iranian conflict. ABC's Martha Raddatz with more on that.
3: This is Iran's fault for these deaths. And I think to bring them home and have their families there and see those coffins, caskets come off that military aircraft is just a powerful, powerful punch in the gut.
1: It was a windy, rainy night in New Orleans.
4: Tropical storm Bertha making landfall in Louisiana, the center of the storm, passing right over us here in New Orleans. Winds gusting at about 45 miles an hour. At one point, this entire area was underwater. That storm surge from Lake Pontchartrain inundating the streets here.
1: That's ABC's Victor Oquendo in New Orleans. Bertha now headed to the Texas Gulf Coast. A 5.0 magnitude earthquake today in Texas.
5: The town of Miami, Texas, population 539, is not on a major fault line, but it's surrounded by oil and natural gas wells. In the past, earthquakes have been associated with the reinjection of the wastewater byproduct of fracking. A clerk at a local grocery store tells ABC News that this morning's quake knocked some pictures off of mantles. There have been no reports of any injuries.
1: ABC's Jim Ryan and Dallas high water rescues taking place in parts of West Virginia. European Union hitting Google with a $1 billion fine for violating antitrust laws around its search engine and the Google Play Store. 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
2: Results of an independent autopsy are in, but there's still no solid reason for why a teenager from Mississippi died earlier this month.
3: Still no concrete answers as to how 18-year-old Nolan Wells died. The preliminary findings of the independent autopsy report commissioned by Wells' family found the cause of his death to be undetermined. Wells' body was found July 6th, 2 days after he'd gone to an island off the coast of Mississippi with friends who later returned to the mainland without him.
2: ABC's Andrew Fujii. We're getting a new look at the safety of Waymo robo-taxis. Hey, humans, you might want to perk up your ears at this one.
4: A new study from the Insurance Institute for Highway Safety finds Waymos are involved in nearly 70% fewer crashes compared to human drivers. Researchers noted that Waymos are especially adept at avoiding rear-end crashes, reporting the cars did so at a 91% lower rate than human drivers. The IIHS examined the Google-owned company's operations in San Francisco, Phoenix, Los Angeles, and Austin. Waymo says so far it's served more than 20 million autonomous rides. Mike Dubusky, ABC News.
2: Lawyers for the New York Times go to court this afternoon to fight a series of grand jury subpoenas they allege were an attempt to retaliate against and to intimidate reporters whose work angered President Trump. The legal fight stems from the Times reporting about security concerns related to the new Air Force One donated to the U.S. by the Qataris. Sherry Preston, ABC News.
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6: Hello, everyone. From the Watchdog, I'm Darnell Foster with a look at your local weather forecast for your Wednesday. Partly to mostly sunny skies with an afternoon high of 73. Mainly clear overnight, 67 for the low. Mostly sunny skies for your Thursday with highs in the upper 70s. Have yourself a great day, everyone. From the Watchdog, I'm Darnell Foster.
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8: It's Thursday, July 23rd, 2026, and this is the Morning News, a service of Metro News, the voice of West Virginia. I'm Chris Lawrence, and it's 8:06. Let's take a look at what's happening across West Virginia with an update from the Metro News Anchor Desk. Search and rescue teams will continue working today in Upshur County.
9: Governor Patrick Morrissey says there are still residents who are unaccounted for in connection with Tuesday night's devastating flooding that resulted in more than 100 water rescues.
10: We don't have an exact number, but we are concerned about fatalities.
9: Morrissey says search and rescue remains the top priority.
10: And that's why all of our efforts remain focused on examining different streets and areas.
9: There were 7 inches of rain in Buckhannon Tuesday. 4.5 inches came in just 37 minutes.
10: When things like that happen, there's no place for the water to go.
9: Morrissey says this is a time for state residents to come together and help Upshur and Lewis counties. I'm Jeff Jenkins, WVMetroNews.com.
8: We are hearing from residents who rode out the storm that night in their homes. Tuesday Richards lives in an apartment house that she owns on Main Street in Weston as the river rose nearby.
11: The part that I live in, it actually got water in it, but the rest of the house did not. So we just went up like 3 steps to the next door apartment, and that's where we stayed.
8: Waters have receded for the most part and are showing the incredible level of damage. Some notes about the high water in Buckhannon. The DOH equipment division along Quarter H was inundated with water. About 150 pieces of DOH equipment damaged. Meanwhile,

0: 300 pieces of DOH equipment have been put into the region, dispatched to the region to help clear the roads. 10 state drones are being used to check out vulnerable areas. State Department of Health has provided assistance where needed, and West Virginia Wesleyan College campus is the designated point for drop-off and distribution of cleaning supplies once the water has finally gone down. Power crews are working to restore electric service to customers affected by the storms. First Energy's Will Boye says that they've made progress, but lots of work still ahead.
1: Our crews have restored power to about 40% of the roughly 40,000 customers who were impacted by yesterday's severe weather. We're working to restore service as quickly and safely as we can.
0: And Boyer says the weather does look good for the rest of the week, which is encouraging to get those repairs done.
1: Certainly very challenging conditions. The good news is that we have some good restoration weather the rest of the week, it looks like. So that's one positive.
0: And he says wind speeds were 60 to 70 miles an hour in some areas Tuesday night. National Weather Service confirmed it was, in fact, two separate tornadoes that touched down Tuesday evening in Pleasance County. One bounced as it touched down near St. Mary's and went on to Doddridge County, where there was considerable damage in a couple of areas of Pleasance County from the high winds. Scott Norcraft of St. Mary's is the co-owner of Metro News affiliate 93RW3R and says he's not surprised that there were two different storms confirmed.
2: It almost looks like there were two different paths from what I see from the damage up here, like one kind of like along the road of Greens Run Road. And then it looks like there's another path just kind of coming up over the hill through the woods.
0: Among those structures damaged was 93R's transmitting tower that was toppled in those high winds. Fayette County Delegate Elliot Pritt faces federal charges tied to allegations of a sexual relationship with a 15-year-old girl.
3: The Speaker of the House of Delegates removed Pritt from his official legislative roles immediately and called for Pritt to resign from his elected position right away, saying, quote, "What Elliot Pritt is accused of doing is shocking, disgusting, and disappointing in every way."
0: Brad McElhaney writes more at WVMetroNews.com. Pritt's a teacher in Oak Hill. The victim is a student. And according to investigators, the relationship had been ongoing for 2 years. Many first responders battling exhaustion after they pulled all-nighters on the front lines of Tuesday's flooding. Volunteer Fire Department Swiftwater Rescue teams from Preston County gave a helping hand during the storm. Steve Lindsay with the Brewston Brandonville VFD says they didn't get a call until early in the evening, and that was after a full day of work at their other jobs. He says they went to Weston and went to work.
4: 18 hours a week to start off and get down there, and it's in, you know, an area that's unfamiliar to us, so it's a whole new challenge. And then, you know, obviously everything, even if we were familiar, everything looks a lot different when it's several feet underwater.
0: And Lindsay says the teams worked from around 9 or 10 o'clock Tuesday night until 5 Wednesday morning. The 2026 National Scout Jamboree is underway at the Bechtel Summit in Fayette County. 12,000 scouts and volunteers on hand from across the country. Jamboree Chairman Glenn Ault says the Jamboree is life-changing.
5: We have a lot of different activities that will do that. We have some inspiring shows that we will do. And, of course, this year, as a partner with America 250, we have on Sunday something called the Americana Extravaganza, which will really, you know, touch the heartstrings of patriotism.
0: Large number of scouts from the Charleston-based Buckskin Council are there as well. And the Lottery Commission continues to review the Greenbrier's proposed financing deal. The historic resort's ownership, U.S. Senator Jim Justice and family, are looking to enter a $500 million deal to pay off debt owed on the hotel. Lawyers for the Greenbrier have asked a federal judge overseeing the case to allow another until August 7th to allow the lottery's review as well as other actions to happen. Acting Lottery Director David Bradley says they'll hold a special meeting before their scheduled August get-together if necessary.
6: And I just don't want to, and I've communicated this to them, that, you know, I don't want to be pressured to lock down a date and say we will have it by a certain date. I want to make sure that we keep that open, and at the appropriate time when we're ready and it's appropriate, you know, that we'll put it on the agenda and get it done.
0: The Greenbrier owners owe the debt to White Sulphur Springs Holdings, which is an affiliate of hotel resort chain Omni. It's 8:12 on the morning news.

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0: Catchy. 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
0: He's late every morning. Okay. Squirrel.
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5: 8:16 on the morning news. Still ahead, Daniel Woods will have sports for us. Right now, our backgrounder, floodwater devastation continues in central West Virginia. Upshur and Lewis counties hit especially hard with severe rainfall and damage to houses and vehicles. Governor Patrick Morrissey visited Buchanan on Wednesday, held a briefing there, and says there are a number of people still unaccounted for.
6: We are concerned about loss of life. We're not here to make any specific announcements pertaining to that, but we are concerned about that, and that's why all of our efforts remain focused on examining different street scenarios and situations so we can report things to the public and to loved ones in the community. We know that our thoughts are with every family affected by this incredible natural event, this tragic event, and all resources are deployed toward this effort. I know FEMA is on the ground. We know that the state has been rushing in to try to help as much as possible. And of course, the kudos really go to the local folks on the ground here in Upshur County, the first responders. They really do the lion's share of the work. And then we try to get as many people here from the Guard, from DOT, our state police, our DNR. We try to make sure that we're running in toward the very difficult situations so we can make a difference. You know, this started out yesterday and before the worst of the storms really caused devastating consequences, I issued a state of preparedness for all 55 counties, and that was really to position the state to be in a position to be ready so we could call on resources at a moment's notice because we had heard about some of the severity of the storms coming in.
5: That's Governor Patrick Morrissey. He's due back in Buchanan later today, and we'll have another briefing later this morning. It's 8:18 on the morning news. Back to the sports desk. Daniel Woods has been telling us this morning about the State American Legion Baseball Tournament. It started at Linda K. Epling Stadium in Beckley today.
7: That's right, Chris. Things open up at 10 o'clock this morning from Beckley with the top eight teams from West Virginia fighting it out to decide a state champion. West Virginia American Legion Baseball Commissioner Chris George says the state's talent is on the rise.
8: We're starting to see more talent starting to come out and play for some of these teams. We've always had talent in the past, but I think we're starting to get more and more of it. And less kids go on to strictly travel ball. We have kids that do both, so that helps. We kind of have a relationship there. They can sign a form and do both.
7: The double elimination tournament begins this morning with Parkersburg Post 15 playing Berkeley Post 14, followed by Potomac Valley Post 64 against Wheeling Post 1, South Charleston Post 94 against Bridgeport Post 68, and Morgantown Post 2 against Beckley Post 32. Every game of the tournament is streaming live on the Metro News television app and at WVMetroNews.com. Jordan Harrison and Gavin Kelly are West Virginia University's nominees for the Big 12 Athlete of the Year Awards. Harrison led the Mountaineer women's basketball team into the NCAA tournament's second round for a third consecutive year and received the Big 12 Defensive Player of the Year Award. Kelly earned first-team All-Big 12 honors and was named a consensus All-American as part of the West Virginia baseball team's run to the College World Series. The Big 12 Conference's Female and Male Athletes of the Year will be announced later today. The West Virginia football team is picking up some preseason recognition from one of the top postseason All-Star games. Shriners Children's East-West Shrine Bowl's watch list was released on Wednesday with five Mountaineers included in that group. Defensive lineman Zeke Durham Campbell, running back Cam Cook, and a trio of offensive linemen Wes King, Nick Cray, and Landon Livingston are on the lookout for the postseason All-Stars. In Major League Baseball, the longest winning streak of the season is snapped. The Boston Red Sox losing to the Baltimore Orioles after winning 15 games in a row. That came in the nightcap of a doubleheader, a 5-1 loss at Fenway Park, denying Boston a franchise record 16th consecutive win. The Red Sox did win the first half of that doubleheader to tie the franchise record set in 1946. In the NFL, the Kansas City Chiefs are moving forward with their plans to jump state lines into Kansas with a new $3 billion stadium on the way, set to open in time for the 2031 season. That domed stadium should hold 70,000 fans and serve as the replacement for Arrowhead Stadium, the home of the Chiefs in Missouri, since 1972. And the Super Bowl champion Seattle Seahawks will be without safety Nick Eamon-Worry to open training camp. He's headed to the physically unable to perform list after offseason ankle surgery. Morning news time is 8:21.
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9: Hiring of Chris Kaborik. He is the new chief financial officer at WVU. His hiring was announced on April 16th and trumpeted by the university. Kaborik, 30 years of fiscal experience in higher education. The university said, "We have found a dynamic, creative, forward-looking, and solution-focused CFO." However, just a couple of days later, Ohio State University released a 47-page report concluding that its former president, Walter Carter Jr., had misused his position to, quote, seek resources from the university and key university partners for a personal associate. Now, that report was focused mainly on the actions of Carter, but did single out Kaborik and concluded that as a senior advisor to Carter, he had failed to stop or report those efforts. Brad McElhinney goes into detail, plus what the university has to say in a story right now at WVMetroNews.com. Brad joins us on Metro News Talk Line. Brad, good morning. That's the overall gist. Can you give us some more idea of the role that Kaborik played in the incident or incidents at Ohio State where it was Walter Carter Jr. who was really being investigated?
10: Mm-hmm. Well, Kaborik has a 30-year career with a specialty in the finances of higher education. And he has done so at, you know, big and complicated institutions like WVU, particularly at Nebraska. And Nebraska is where Kaborik first became associated with Walter Ted Carter, who became the president of Ohio State in 2024, and then brought along Kaborik at Ohio State, at The Ohio State University, as the chief financial officer there. The allegations in this 47-page report, and there are links to it at the Metro News site, are mostly focused on Carter, and they are allegations that again and again and again, he tried to leverage Ohio State resources and personnel and associations and doors to benefit his special friend. And the special friend had a podcast and a website, an app that was dedicated to resources for veterans. Sounds like a good cause, but this person was not a university employee. An average member of the public should not expect any university to provide that kind of support. And it was all based on this relationship with Ohio State President Carter. The report then gets into Chris Kaborik as a secondary figure, saying that essentially casting him as an enabler, a trusted figure of Carter, who did his best to help out Carter's special friend. And it says Kaborik went far beyond any other employee in supporting Carter's efforts to assist Vlachos. That's the special friend, Krisinth Vlachos, both inside and outside the university. It goes on and says he failed to stop or report those efforts himself, and he failed appropriately address those concerns raised to him by other employees. It's a stain on his record. He is not necessarily accused of any kind of corruption himself, but again, as being an enabler to the main character in this drama. He left Ohio State and very quickly landed at WVU. His start day is this coming Monday. He will be earning $550,000 a year, so a significant hire for the university. But we asked additional questions to say, look, did you know all this? Why did WVU hire him anyway, despite knowing it all? What other justifications does the university have for this, again, a significant hire?
9: So, Metro News statewide correspondent Brad McElhinney joining us talking about the new chief financial officer at WVU, Chris Kaborik. So, Brad, you reached out to the university. I assume the university was aware of all of this happening at Ohio State during the hiring process. But what did university officials say to you when you asked these questions?
10: Well, this Ohio State report is a very recent stain, but WVU emphasized Kaborik's three-decade history with significant, complicated, big, major land-grant universities like Nebraska and Ohio State, to say that he can bring that experience to bear. And the experience itself, WVU will benefit. They said that kind of extensive experience matters. Furthermore, WVU went a little further than it had before to say that Kaborik, in the interview process with the search committee at WVU, fully disclosed to the university in the interview process that there would be this Ohio State report, and offered his perspective, which differs from what Ohio State concluded, the other side of the story. And then finally, you know, he developed a trusting relationship with WVU President Michael Benson and other members of the search committee. Finally, WVU conducted its own background checks and reference checks, and they came back glowing about that 30-year history with finances in higher education.
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0: Morning News Time is 8:27. I'm Chris Lawrence.
1: And I'm Daniel Woods.
0: President Donald Trump and members of his administration on hand for the dignified transfer Wednesday of four U.S. service members killed amid the conflict in Iran in the Middle East. He then issued a stern new warning to Iran, saying for every ship it struck in the Strait of Hormuz, the U.S. would destroy one bridge or power plant inside Iran.
2: And, of course, the Iranians immediately responded to this, you know, eye for an eye. If you do this to us, we'll do the same sort of thing to you. And we've already seen the Iranians striking throughout the Gulf, in Jordan, in Kuwait, in Bahrain. So if President Trump decides to do that, that is a whole new level of fight.
0: ABC News Chief Global Affairs Correspondent Martha Raddatz reporting from Jordan.
1: In Louisiana, Tropical Storm Bertha this morning is off the coast and heading west toward Texas, but still raising the prospect of flooding with rainfall that could hit 6 inches overnight.
3: More thunderstorms, mostly over the Gulf, but it's impacting the Louisiana and Texas coast. It'll be getting into Texas by later Thursday and Thursday night. There'll be some heavy rainstorm surge, some dangerous rip currents as well.
1: That's ABC News senior meteorologist Lee Goldberg.
0: Chick-fil-A says it recently was hit with a cyber attack and disclosed some personal data may have been briefly exposed.
4: Chick-fil-A says the recent cyber attack in June likely exposed personal information of its loyalty account holders. The fast food restaurant sent a letter to customers saying it identified suspicious login activity to certain accounts on July 13th. After an investigation, Chick-fil-A found that some data had been briefly compromised, including names, email, and phone information, along with the last four digits of some credit cards. The company says it took immediate security measures, including forced logouts and wiping stored payment methods. Michelle Franzen, ABC News.
1: Actor William Shatner, famous for his role in Star Trek, reveals he's not only been fighting cancer for the past couple of years, but so is his daughter. Now they're both cancer-free, Shatner telling People magazine in an exclusive. His 57-year-old daughter, Melanie, was diagnosed with stage 4 breast cancer 4 years ago, and less than a year later, he was given a cancer diagnosis. His stage 4 malignant melanoma that had spread to his lungs and brain. William Shatner and Melanie Shatner-Gretsch say they're cancer-free thanks to groundbreaking treatments and their family.
5: Fear is blinding. Fear mitigates everything. Fear is a wall. If you're told you're going to die, well, I better get busy and do something. You better get busy. No time, but now.
0: All right, and this body cam footage from a Pennsylvania police officer in Berlin Borough who was dispatched to a Wawa parking lot earlier this month for the call of a woman in labor.
6: Putting on his rubber gloves, patrolman Dominic Hodson approaches the passenger side seat where Taylor Durham is in active labor.
7: He's out. She actually had the baby on the seat. I stepped up, you know, picked the baby up, made sure the baby was breathing, wiped the fluids away from the nose and the mouth.
6: Officer Hodson with the Berlin Borough Police Department had been assisting with a traffic stop nearby when he got the call from dispatch. Taylor and her husband, Phil Durham, live in Newfield, New Jersey, and were on their way to Virtua Medical Center in Voorhees Monday, July 6th.
0: You haven't experienced this, but that shriek you heard in there on the body cam footage, Every father listening to the morning news this morning went, whoa, whoa, and took a step backwards just instinctively.
1: Yeah.
0: Just walk away.
1: Just unlocks something deep inside.
0: Baby and kid are doing fine from what we can tell. It's 8:31 on the morning news.
8: From ABC News, Wall Street Now. A lackluster day on the trading floor found the NASDAQ composite slipping just over 0.5% yesterday and the S&P giving up 0.14%. The Dow Jones finished flat and futures for all three point to a lower opening today. The last 3 months were good for Alphabet. The parent to Google and YouTube posted earnings of $112 billion in the last quarter, up from $28 billion a year before, driven partly by Alphabet's investment in SpaceX. The Senate Commerce Committee has advanced a bipartisan bill aimed at strengthening a ban on Chinese cars being sold in the U.S. But Senator Ted Cruz, the chairman, sees an unintended consequence in the fine print. The bill could bar Mercedes-Benz from the U.S. Hoping to avoid cyclosporiasis by eating at home? Well, now you have to check the pantry for Amy's Kitchen low-sodium organic lentil soup. The company that makes it is recalling over 15,000 cases because of a defect that could increase the risk of spoilage. Jim Ryan, ABC News.
0: It's 8:32 on the morning news, and coming up, we'll get Ed Steich of the Wealth Enhancement Group to give us the full market report. Taking a look at the weather this morning, it's going to be a beautiful day. Sunny with a high, was sunny in 64 right now in Martinsburg. A little fog in the Greenbrier Valley. Lewisburg checking in with 63 degrees. Clarksburg, sunny, 59. Morgantown, sunny in 57. Charleston, sunny in 62. Huntington, sunny in 63. Sunny in Parkersburg, 58 degrees. And in the northern panhandle, Wheeling, sunshine in 53. At 8:32, this is the morning news.

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2: It's 8:36 on the morning news. Good morning. I'm Chris Lawrence. 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
3: Good morning, Chris.
2: What are we looking at on Wall Street this morning?
3: Yeah, futures are getting hit this morning. This was after Wall Street really took a breather yesterday, Chris. We had a pretty strong rally earlier in the week, but investors yesterday seems like they spent much of the day just waiting for the earnings reports from two of the biggest names in the market. That would be Alphabet, which is Google's parent company, and Tesla. And it seems like they're also keeping an eye on rising oil prices from the tensions in the Middle East. But by the closing bell yesterday, Chris, the Dow Jones Industrials was essentially unchanged. Just 6 points. 6 points on a 52,200 index is literally not much of a move. The S&P fell 1.14%. The NASDAQ, which is the technology-heavy composite, was down 0.5%. That was the biggest mover on the day. But one of the other bigger stories of the day was oil. Oil went up almost 3% yesterday. Chris, we're seeing Brent in the mid-90s. So keep in mind, it hit an intraday peak of 95.50. At the 1st of July, it was 70 bucks a share. So in 22 days, it's gone from 70 to 95. West Texas was $67 a share at the 1st of the month. And now it hit 88 yesterday. So those are pretty big moves percentage-wise in a pretty short period of time. Well, gasoline price.
2: If you own oil, should you sell that? I mean,
3: if you're trading oil stocks, which I mean, if you'd have bought Chevron and Exxon, they're both running now. Mm. I typically own those stocks for the dividend and the dividend growth. But I was selling when oil was 118 and 120. And if you were smart enough to buy back in at the first of the month, yeah, you get a pretty good trade. Well, that's where technical analysis and paying attention to price comes in, because that's truly all you know is what the current price is today. So,
2: right.
3: You know, if I make 28% in a six-week period of time, I typically am going to shave some of that off the table.
2: So the value of those to most of us who are just, you know, 401k contributors is the dividends that they pay long-term more so than the volatility of the day-to-day pricing.
3: Yeah, for my retail clients, they really don't pay attention to the day-to-day individual price movements of the stock. They pay attention to their big picture.
2: Mm-hmm.
3: You know, they want to know if their $1 million is up or down. But then the micro part of it, you know, we have a dividend growth portfolio that owns 87 stocks, and I'm paying attention to the micro moves, the daily moves of those. If I get an anomaly, once again, what's an anomaly? XYZ goes up 28% in 6 months, or the flip of that, XYZ goes down 28% in 6 months. You know, if XYZ raised their dividend 11%, that's what my clients are focused on. Mm-hmm. One of my primary objectives for my retired clients is growth of income. So I want to grow that income. The only asset class that can do that are dividend-paying stocks. Bonds can't do it. Bonds pay a fixed rate. CDs can't do it. Once you buy a CD, you're fixed. And the growth stocks, the Teslas, the Amazons, pay no dividends at all. So I typically stay away from those for my retired clients. But, you know, Chevron, you're seeing a 52-week high of 214, a 52-week low of 146. That's a pretty big dispersion. So if I'm able to enter the stock at the 146, exit it at 214, I'm not going to get the bottom and the top. I try to capture that middle 70%, and then I try to do it in time. Mm-hmm. I try to put velocity behind the money.
2: Gotcha.
3: So that's what we do here every day. And, you know, this is an individual stock trading market. It's not, the indexes have been all over the place. I mean, you got the Dow, the S&P, the NASDAQ, Supermicro Computer, and AT&T were big winners yesterday. But now the earnings did come out on Tesla and Google. If you just looked at the earnings, they were great. I mean, Tesla's revenue was up like 26% year over year. But the market is paying attention to their CapEx spending, notably on artificial intelligence. And both those stocks are going to get hit today, which is why the Dow's down almost 500 points now. The other biggest reason I think the Dow's down is the 10-year Treasury right now is at 4.7%. Hmm. That's the highest it's been since January of last year. The 5-year Treasury, Chris, it's bearing down on 4.5%. Keep in mind, 5 months ago, the 5-year Treasury, that's lending your money to the government for 5 years, you would have got 3.5%. Now you can get almost 4.5%. In 5 months, that's 100 basis points. So that's if I can lend my money and then I'll buy a corporate bond, which is paying about 5% for 5 years, you know, lending my money to companies like Lowe's or Walmart or CVS or AEP, Chevron, Chevron not only has stock, they have bonds. So I'll buy those corporate bonds. And if I can get a 5% handle for 5 years, I've not been able to get that. Literally, Chris, you have to go back to 2007. To see the 5-year Treasury trading near it the last time it was at 5%.
2: Yeah. All right. Yep. We'll leave it right there, man. We'll talk to you tomorrow.
3: Chris, have a good day.
2: All right. Ed Steich of the Wealth Enhancement Group. Morning News Time, 8:43.
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7: I'm tranquil. Feeling good.
8: Well, where do we start? Ballrooms, weaponization funds, blue MAGA? Where do you want to go? Where do you want to start today, Chris?
7: Well, this was a significant week when a good way to be a journalist, you know, talk about first draft of history. And it's good to, it's very helpful to think about what are things that we will talk about a year from now versus things that will fade. And of course, you don't know at the time because you don't know what's what. But I do think this has been a significant week, right? This has been in the America's political evolution. I think this has been a significant week. And I think this was the week where the president reached the apex of his power within the Republican Party. It cost a lot of money and it took a lot of time, but he whooped Thomas Massie out in Kentucky, and the sort of, we'll call it Trumpless MAGA or America First or whatever that is. They put everything into it, and the AIPAC and every other entity that is part of the Trump coalition put everything in they could, and they won, right? They bid $40 million to win a House seat in Covington, Kentucky is something, right? Like, no offense to Covington. You guys are great. But no, this was obviously far more and far bigger than one House race. So he did that. He Bill Cassidy got drubbed down in Louisiana. He finished third, didn't even make the runoff. And then the president made his pick in Texas and said that he was going to pick the likely winner, Ken Paxton, down. So this is in many ways, the zenith of Donald Trump's power within his party. But then, of course, every action has an opposite reaction, which is that Senate Republicans and many House Republicans thought that they were in a long-running negotiation with the president in which they would give him many of the things that he wanted, almost all of the things that he wanted, and that he would help them keep their jobs, right? And Trump, who we are told by the Wall Street Journal and others, had a truth ready to go back in March to back John Cornyn and do it, and then didn't. And he waited, and then back Paxton. And if you're a Republican senator, you already spent $100 million to try to not spend $300 million in the general election in Texas, but now you're going to have to spend all that. You're going to have to spend all you got. Republicans have a substantial cash advantage, but not in Texas, right? James Tallarico is Beto O'Rourkeing his way to a massive cash advantage. So the Republicans are going to have to take resources from other races. They're going to have to send him down to Texas because James Tallarico is 6 or 8 points better off than Beto O'Rourke was in 28. And Ken Paxton is a weaker, presuming that he wins, which I don't think the president was going to endorse him if he wasn't going to win. He is a substantially worse candidate than Ted Cruz was. I don't know that Tallarico is a better candidate than Beto O'Rourke was, but the climate is very rough for Republicans this year. So there's that frustration. There's the Cassidy frustration. There's all of this stuff. And then when you put on top of that, president says, and I want $1 billion for ballroom security. President says, I want to have this fund to pay my people. I think what you saw this week from Senate Republicans and House Republicans, to be fair, because what the precipitating event this week was, the Senate had already passed a war powers resolution on Iran. And they, because Cassidy is now unencumbered, like, yeah, I'm with you. And so the Senate passes it. And basically, Mike Johnson had to pull the fire alarm in the House and send everybody home because they were going to lose in the House too. The Senate's going to strip out the ballroom money. The Senate is going to try to kill, and I suspect will ultimately succeed in killing, this $1.8 billion Trump fund. And so I think what you saw this week was congressional Republicans say, if you're not going to honor our deal, we're not going to honor our deal.
9: So, Chris, do you think they finally, in Congress, do you think they finally found a spine and they will actually stand up when they come back on June the 1st and deny the slush fund?
7: I think the unpopularity of that fund, it could be saved. So they did a briefing. The acting attorney general came and did a briefing. 25 Republican senators came and hectored him. Is there some version of this that could get through? I don't know. But not one that's the one of the things that is really up the senators' noses about this is it's secret.
9: Yeah.
7: Right. So this isn't like, yes, you file a claim. It's reviewed. We see who you are. You apply in secret and you're supposed to be paid in secret. And that's not going to work. And so is there a version of this that could get authorization? Is the da da da. But basically think about it this way. The Republicans had found a way out, which was they ended the shutdown for the Department of Homeland Security. And then they pulled out this money for Immigration and Customs Enforcement and Border Patrol. And they put it in this separate vehicle, this reconciliation package. Just needs 51 vote Senate. And if they were going to keep it clean and just do that, they were not going to have another ICE shutdown.
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0: Morning news time is 8:49. I'm Daniel Woods.
1: And I'm Chris Lawrence.
0: Recovery is getting started in Lewis and Upshur County after massive flooding Tuesday night and Wednesday morning. Governor Patrick Morrissey says right now, finding those who are unaccounted for is priority number one.
2: We remain in a position where we're looking to identify any individual who we might be able to save. And so we're always looking for new information and new tips. But that's critical because while we have a lot of resources that we've deployed, that remains job number one.
0: State Adjutant General Jim Seward says 500 troops are deployed in those two counties to assist on a number of tasks.
3: Hopefully soon we'll move from search and rescue to recon and assessment and then to route clearance, logistics, and community support. And we'll finish up with debris removal. We're here for the long haul.
1: As waters start to recede, the true scope of the damage is beginning to be revealed. Dan Farnsworth lives in Weston, took a walk around his neighborhood Wednesday.
4: Vehicles that were destroyed, houses, the water was up to about the bottom of their roof. So I really feel bad about that. Today I've been helping a few relatives take out a lot of stuff from their basements that were ruined, and it's really disheartening.
1: Dan Cooley was in Weston to help his church begin the recovery.
5: The watermark on the building is about 4 feet high, so the basement was completely submerged, and there is still right now in the basement, I'm looking at, there's still 4 feet of water in the basement of the coffee house right now.
1: Lewis County Commissioner Agnes Queen says a lot has been lost, and the community may be short on a number of services for a little while.
6: You know, and the gas stations were flooded, fast food restaurants were flooded, so we don't know how long it's going to take us to get back on our feet. It's going to take a lot of time, but we'll get there.
1: She urged those who have flood damage to document it in pictures and video before you move forward with the cleanup, and also victims need to save all receipts from anything you purchase that is flood-related.
0: HealthNet said they have moved another aircraft to the Buchanan Airport to aid in moving critical transport patients to more stability. President and CEO Clinton Burley says they can't perform aerial rescues, but they have other capabilities.
7: Our aircraft are not equipped for hoist-type work, such as what you would see oftentimes with National Guard-level assets. What we can do is land in communities where people can get to our aircraft, and then we can fly them over and across flooded roadways. Now, that's not happened in this event.
0: Burley said they were ready if they'd been needed. Right now, they're moving patients to more critical care facilities for as long as it takes.
1: Meanwhile, in Pleasance County, the National Weather Service confirmed it was a pair of tornadoes that touched down near St. Mary's in the community of Belmont. Scott Northcraft is part owner of Metro's affiliate W3R, which lost their transmitter tower.
8: It's completely on the ground, mangled, as is the cell phone tower across the road. Yeah, that cell phone tower is mangled there. A lot of houses on Greens Run Road up here are all damaged, including former Senator Donna Boley's house. I mean, it took significant damage as well.
1: So you can see pictures of that damage posted with a story at WVMetroNews.com.
0: Disturbing allegations surfacing against a state delegate who's also a school teacher. Delegate Elliot Pritt, a Republican from Fayette County, faces federal charges for allegedly seducing a 15-year-old girl. Metro News statewide correspondent Brad McElhenney reports the alleged misconduct dates back several years.
9: An affidavit filed by an investigator in the federal case indicates that the relationship began when Pritt began to communicate with the girl on the online game Roblox and then transitioned to Snapchat.
0: The conversations reportedly included sexually explicit photographs, and the girl's family reported Pritt to the police on July 9th.
1: All right, Daniel, have a good day.
0: You too.
1: It's 8:53 now. This is the Morning News.

0: Since 1914, Greer Limestone and Asphalt have been laying the groundwork for America's roads, buildings, and bridges. What started as a single limestone mine near Morgantown, West Virginia, has grown into the state's largest producer of limestone aggregates. But Greer doesn't stop at rock. Greer's Morgantown and Clarksburg asphalt plants produce top-tier paving mixes for driveways to major highways, crafted to meet federal standards. At Greer Limestone and Greer Asphalt, we've been improving lives for more than a century.
1: That is the call of a ring-tailed lemur resonating through the wild lands of Madagascar. And that familiar sound is the call of an African elephant from the vast savannas of northern Kenya. These animals speak different languages, but they both have the same story to tell. Their species are in trouble, their habitats are being altered at a rapid rate, and damaged habitat means less food and less places to live. While we have reintroduced more than 40 endangered species, we cannot return them to a home that does not exist. Rescuing an animal is only half the battle. So please join San Diego Zoo Global Wildlife Conservancy in our efforts to preserve and conserve the native habitats of our endangered species and ensure that the wild places are filled with the wild calls of their inhabitants for generations to come. Join us now at endextinction.org.
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12: WVU's top basketball recruit, Miles Sadler, says team workouts this summer have gone very, very well.
14: I feel like it's been great. I feel like just learning what tendencies my teammates have and how the coaching staff wants me to play is just all that I'm looking forward to. It's been good throughout the month I've been there so far, so I'm just looking to continue that. I think we're going to be really good. That's really all I can say. That's only the only expectation I have is to win. So as long as our team is ready to win, then I think we'll be really good. We'll be in a good spot.
12: Sadler came to WVU along with his teammate from Bella Vista Prep in Arizona, 7-1 center Amadou Sini.
14: Everyone who's at West Virginia now, like, come from schools and places where they're used to playing fast. So I don't think playing fast is going to be a problem for us. And then with Sini, it's like, he's really made in a lab. How someone at that size can move the way that he does and run the way that he does, and really he doesn't get tired. So I knew it for about a year now, so I'm glad that you guys are just now seeing it. I'm used to adapting, and I feel like our defense is going to be there, especially with the amount of length that we have on this team, shot blockers and just bigger guys, I feel like we'll be a good defensive team and a good defensive group this year as well.
12: The Mountaineers do have great size and length for defense and rebounding purposes. The rebuilt team has five freshman players, including Sadler, a few holdovers, including guard Amir Jenkins, plus transfer Sadu Traore from Utah, Joseph Sannon from St. John's, Martin Somerville from Florida State, Finley Bizjak from Butler, Mohamed Silla from Georgia Tech, and Javon Buchanan from Boise State. With the Golden Blue Report, I'm Kyle Wiggs, Metro News Sports.
2: 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Have a great day, and we'll talk to you tomorrow morning with another edition of the Morning News. For our producer, Anthony A. Train Harmon, and for Daniel Woods, I'm Chris Lawrence. 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
16: From ABC News, I'm Sherry Preston. Another night of U.S. attacks on Iran, the 12th straight. This after the president threatened to strike an Iranian bridge or power plant for every ship targeted by Iran in the Strait of Hormuz. ABC's Karen Waugh.
17: Experts say deliberately targeting civilian infrastructure is a potential war crime under international law. And a second vital trade route disrupted. Iran-backed Houthis claiming strikes on two Saudi oil tankers in the Red Sea. Crude oil peaking at more than $95 a barrel Wednesday, up almost 5% from the day before. Regular gas is now averaging $4.06 a gallon.
16: Now, the president threatening, quote, major military punishment if the Iran-backed Houthi rebels attack any more ships. They say they fired on two Saudi oil tankers. First-time applications for unemployment help falling to their lowest level in decades. 187,000 people applying last week. The European Union hitting Google with a billion-dollar fine after it said the tech giant broke digital antitrust regulations in how it set up the Google Play Store and Google Search. Protests erupting in Madison, Wisconsin after a deadly encounter between police and a black man who was spotted trying to open car doors carrying a knife and then ran away.
18: Video circulating online, officers appear to be wrestling with the man on the ground before three shots are fired. The man, who has not yet been identified, later died at the hospital.
16: ABC Chief Law and Justice Correspondent Pierre Thomas. Tropical storm Bertha making landfall along the Gulf Coast. Strong winds and flooding, but it could have been worse, says ABC's Victor Okendo in New Orleans.
19: The entire Gulf Coast saw some impacts, that coastal flooding in Florida, Alabama, Mississippi. Louisiana's governor calling it a best-case scenario for the state, but still urging residents to stay prepared as we have a long hurricane season ahead.
16: There was a 5.0 earthquake in the Texas Panhandle today. A little damage, no reports of injury. 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

0: largest. A company that monitors foot traffic says visits to Taco Bell restaurants nationwide are down more than 30% since news of the stomach bug broke. Taco Bell has launched a one-day $1 sale on two menu items that don't contain lettuce.
1: That's ABC's Jim Ryan. Police in France investigating the death of modeling scout Daniel Siad. ABC News chief investigative correspondent James Longman says he would introduce young women to Jeffrey Epstein.
2: Siad told reporters he brought young aspiring models to Epstein's apartment in Paris, but repeatedly denied any wrongdoing, claiming he had been misled by Epstein and thought he was recruiting the women for legitimate casting calls. Before his death, Siad was reportedly under investigation in France for alleged trafficking and other sex crimes. A cause of death has not yet been determined, but his lawyer tells ABC News Siad was innocent and under intense stress because of the allegations.
1: The search is on in Florida, Georgia, and Alabama for a woman accused of murder. The body of Jason Courtault was found last month in Florida in a shallow grave, and the suspect, 38-year-old Isabel Johnson, was last seen June 26. Police say they believe she's been using several aliases and disguises to evade the investigators. I'm Sherry Preston, ABC News.
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5: 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With a look at your local weather forecast for your Wednesday, partly to mostly sunny skies with an afternoon high of 73, mainly clear overnight, 67 for the low. Mostly sunny skies for your Thursday with highs in the upper 70s. Have yourself a great day, everyone. From The Watchdog, I'm Darnell Foster.
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0: It is Thursday, July 23rd, 2026, and this is the Morning News, a service of Metro News, the voice of West Virginia. I'm Chris Lawrence, and at 6:06, let's take a look at what's going on across West Virginia with our first update from the Metro News Anchor Desk. The West Virginia National Guard is deployed to central West Virginia, helping out with flood relief efforts. Communities in Upshur and Lewis counties were devastated by the terrible storms Tuesday night. State Adjutant General Jim Seward says they have 500 Guard troops deployed, 300 in Upshur County and another 200 in Lewis.
1: Hopefully soon we'll move from search and rescue to recon and assessment and then to route clearance, logistics, and community support. And we'll finish up with debris removal. We're here for the long haul.
0: Seward joined Governor Patrick Morrissey, Buchanan Mayor Robbie Skinner, and others for that briefing Wednesday in Buchanan. Skinner says these are emotional times.
2: This is heartbreaking. This is not something you want to see in your hometown. But we will get past it. We will get through it. This is a strong community, and I believe in us.
0: Searches continue today in areas of Lewis and Upshur County for folks still missing since the flooding rain of Tuesday night. Governor Morrissey said although there are no reported fatalities from the high water, there are a number of people who remain unaccounted for. Crews from First Energy have a monumental task ahead as they try to reconnect power to thousands of customers who were knocked out in their West Virginia service territory on Tuesday night. Will Boy is a spokesman for the company and said they've made progress, but there's still a lot left to do.
3: Our crews have restored power to about 40% of the roughly 40,000 customers who were impacted by yesterday's severe weather. We're working to restore service as quickly and safely as we can.
0: And he says the level of damage is extensive.
3: According to our meteorologist, the storm, you know, produced wind gusts of 60 to 70 miles per hour in some areas and obviously caused significant tree and equipment damage, broken poles.
0: And this morning, there are just over 5,000 still out in West Virginia, the bulk of those in Lewis, Upshur, and Pleasants County.

0: counties. The National Weather Service confirms two tornadoes rolled through the Ohio Valley during Tuesday's storms. The Weather Service says both tornadoes began in Washington County, Ohio, and moved through Pleasance County. Pleasance County Deputy Kirby Cease watched them roll in.
1: When I was sitting on Route 2 facing south, I could see it blowing over from the Ohio side. And that I kind of knew then that we were going to get hit pretty hard. And then about 15, 20 seconds later, the power had went out, and then that's when the chaos broke loose.
0: Pleasance County resident WRRR co-owner Scott Northcraft in St. Mary's said there's widespread damage.
2: It's completely on the ground, mangled, as is the cell phone tower across the road. Yeah, that cell phone tower is mangled there. A lot of houses on Greens Run Road up here are all damaged, including former Senator Donna Boley's house. I mean, it took significant damage as well.
0: And there are reports of tornadoes rolling through parts of Doddridge, Ritchie, and Pendleton County as well. Health Net reports challenges to both its ground and air operations during the severe weather that hit in West Virginia Tuesday night. President and CEO Clinton Burley says while they couldn't help in the air, they offered assistance on the ground.
3: Well, HealthNet Air Medical Services helicopters, of course, weren't able to move patients due to the storm conditions, but our ground operations were continuing to move patients from community hospitals to higher levels of care.
0: Burley says they acted as quickly as they could based on the weather.
3: As quickly as weather conditions cleared, we put a plan in motion to move additional assets up into central West Virginia to support the community hospitals in Weston, Buchanan, and Elkins.
0: Burley says they are collaborating with the National Guard to provide that extra help. County sheriffs across West Virginia providing assistance as well. Jackson County Sheriff Ross Mellinger said on Wednesday on Metro News Midday, the call went to all 55 county sheriffs.
4: Those of us that have done it before, we just jump in and do what we need to do because it was pretty clear from the radar last night, wherever these cells actually popped up, where they actually landed, they were going to get all of it. So it was an all or none type scenario, and it could have just as easily been Jackson County as it was anyone else.
0: Deputies are providing security while search and rescue efforts take place. A member of the legislature, who is also a school teacher, now faces federal charges of enticement of a minor. Delegate Elliot Pritt was arrested Wednesday after investigators claim he seduced a girl that he met at school.
5: Pritt, 36 years old, has taught social studies and history in Fayette County schools. From May 2025 to this month, he is accused of enticing a 15-year-old girl to produce explicit images and to engage in sexual conduct.
0: That's Brad McElhaney, who reports at WBMetroNews.com. House Speaker Roger Hanshaw has called for Pritt's resignation from the House. A section of Corridor G, U.S. Route 119 in Logan County, is now named after State Police Sergeant Corey Maynard, who was killed in the line of duty in June 2023. State Police held a ceremony Wednesday to present Sergeant Corey S. Maynard Memorial Road signs to members of Maynard's family. He died in an ambush attack in Mingo County. Now the sign marks the stretch of highway in his honor from Old Logan Road to the Fountain Place Shopping Center in Logan County. Well, coming up in our Metro News Backgrounder, we'll hear from Governor Patrick Morrissey, who held a briefing in Buchanan to talk about the flood devastation. We'll hear what he had to say. And then Daniel Woods will have an update on sports. It's all still ahead.

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13: This is Metro News, the voice of West Virginia.
14: Still ahead, Daniel Woods will give us an update on sports, but right now in our backgrounder, flood water devastation continuing in central West Virginia. Upshur and Lewis counties were hit especially hard with severe rainfall and damage to houses and vehicles. Governor Patrick Morrissey visited Buchanan Wednesday and held a briefing, and he says there are a number of people still unaccounted for there.
15: We are concerned about loss of life. We're not here to make any specific announcements pertaining to that, but we are concerned about that. And that's why all of our efforts remain focused on examining different streets and areas and situations so we can report things to the public and to loved ones in the community. We know that our thoughts are with every family affected by this incredible natural event, this tragic event, and all resources are deployed toward this effort. I know FEMA is on the ground. We know that the state has been rushing in to try to help as much as possible. And of course, the kudos really go to the local folks on the ground here in Upshur County, the first responders. They really do the lion's share of the work. And then we try to get as many people here from the Guard, from DOT, our state police, our DNR. We try to make sure that we're running in toward the very difficult situations so we can make a difference. You know, this started out yesterday and before the worst of the storms really caused devastating consequences, I issued a state of preparedness for all 55 counties, and that was really to position the state to be in a position to be ready so we could call on resources at a moment's notice because we had heard about some of the severity of the storms coming in.
14: And the governor's expected to be in the flood zone again today with another briefing later this morning. Time now to go to the sports desk. Daniel Woods is in. Daniel, the Legion State Tournament gets started today in Beckley.
10: That's right, Chris. Linda K. Epling Stadium plays host to the American Legion State Baseball Tournament beginning this morning as teams from each corner of the state come together to crown a champion. West Virginia American Legion Baseball Commissioner Chris George says it's been a competitive season with more excitement to come.
16: You play seven innings in Legion. However, you play the eighth and ninth straight up. We had many of those eight, nine-inning games this year. In the tenth inning, you put the runner on second base, similar to the major leagues, whoever made the last out in the previous half inning. We've had several of those this year, so that shows you how much parity there is in the state this year.
10: Play begins this morning at 10 o'clock. Parkersburg Post 15 plays Berkeley Post 14, followed by Potomac Valley Post 64 against Wheeling Post 1, South Charleston Post 94 against Bridgeport Post 68, and Morgantown Post 2 against Beckley Post 32. You can watch every game of the tournament on the Metro News television app and at WVMetroNews.com. West Virginia University's nominees for the Big 12 Athlete of the Year Awards are here, with women's basketball's Jordan Harrison and baseball's Gavin Kelly up for the conference's top honors. Harrison led the Mountaineers to the second round of the NCAA tournament and was unanimously selected as the Big 12 Defensive Player of the Year. Kelly earned first-team All-Big 12 honors and was named a consensus All-American as part of West Virginia's run to the College World Series. The Big 12 Conference Female and Male Athletes of the Year will be announced later today. The West Virginia football team has five players on the Shriners Children's East-West Shrine Bowl watch list ahead of the 2026 season. That group includes defensive lineman Zeke Durham Campbell, running back Cam Cook, and three offensive linemen, Wes King, Nick Cray, and Landon Livingston. In the NFL, the Kansas City Chiefs are moving forward with plans to move from Missouri to Kansas as the team unveils plans for a $3 billion stadium set to open in time for the 2031 season. That domed stadium is expected to hold 70,000 fans and replace Arrowhead Stadium, the longtime home of the Chiefs, since 1972. Meanwhile, the Super Bowl champion Seattle Seahawks will be without one of their top defensive players to start training camp as safety Nick Emenwori is headed to the physically unable to perform list after offseason ankle surgery. Emenwori finished second in Rookie of the Year voting, breaking up 11 passes for the league's leading defense in 2025. He's expected to be ready for Week 1. In Major League Baseball, the longest winning streak of the season is over, with the Boston Red Sox losing to the Baltimore Orioles after 15 wins in a row. Baltimore's Kyle Bradish held the Red Sox to one run over six innings as the Orioles won the nightcap of a doubleheader 5-1 at Fenway Park and denied Boston a franchise record 16th consecutive win. And Kansas City Royals catcher Salvador Perez is headed for the history books, hitting his 317th career home run to tie the franchise record held by George Brett. And like Brett, the 36-year-old Perez is a career Royal in his 15th season with the franchise. Morning news time is 6:21.
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18: He says, I love the opening line, we as a free people, self-governing, hold this truth to be self-evident, that if you have to tell folks you are in charge, you ain't. Joining us on Metro News Talk Line this morning is Andrew Donaldson. Andrew, good to talk to you. Thanks for coming on this morning.
19: Privilege. This is bucket list stuff for West Virginia kid to get on Talk Line. So thank you guys so very much. And of course, it's the one day where I'm actually here and nobody's here. So this is fun. I appreciate it.
18: Yeah, it would have worked out great otherwise. Andrew, yeah. You are referring to the state of the West Virginia Republican Party with that opening line. Who is exactly in charge? Governor Morrissey says he is in charge. But as you said, if you have to tell people you are the captain now, are you really the captain now, Andrew?
19: That's what we're having, a live action role play scenario here from the primaries. We have all that money coming in. deciding who's going to be in charge of things. And we all know the factions involved. We have, you know, the more traditional power structures in the state of West Virginia. Governor Morsi has a lot of the newer political groups that have pumped outside money in, not that they haven't been here before, but just at a new level. We know that Senator Capito and the family and the dynasty of them, we know Jim Justice, even with all his troubles, still has quite a vast network and a lot of supporters. All those things go together, and then there's always more people that want to get in on the game as we go forward. So if you're going to be in charge, that's fine, and he has a claim to that, but there's other peoples with claims to that.
20: So traditionally, the governor is always the head of a state party, but that's traditionally. And I think, Andrew, that's in times when you don't have these kinds of factions and you don't have these kinds of battles. So what is the upside in Morsi wanting to say this? Is he just talking to his base? Is it fundraising? Because I don't really see an upside in tossing this out. You know, at the same time this is happening, a lot of emails this week from the Morsi camp to his supporters about the election and their victory and all these kinds of things. What's the upside here?
19: I don't know. The governor came in with quite a bit of goodwill, from especially from the press and the political thing, because remember, one of the knocks on Jim Justice was he was not very present in Charleston, whatever else you thought. He just was not present. He wasn't involved. He kind of led the legislature from afar with dictates and things like that. So a lot of the media that maybe doesn't even personally like Governor Morsi or his politics, they were encouraged. It's like, well, at least he's going to talk to us. He's going to be part of the process. I think there was a bit of a blown opportunity there, but I also understand the political part of this. This is the new style of politics, very Trumpian style of politics, where it says you just keep saying you're winning and keep putting one foot in front of the other and keep saying you're winning no matter what. The problem is, in a state like West Virginia, when you have a supermajority where you have factions and you have well-entrenched factions like the Moore Capito family, like the Justices, like others, they're not just going to step aside. And the more you antagonize them as opposed to work with them, you're just making the rut to get up the hill a little bit deeper. It doesn't mean you're not going to get to the top of the hill, but you're making your life a lot harder than, in my opinion, you probably needed to make it.
18: Talking to Andrew Donaldson, political commentator here in West Virginia. He does all sorts of media appearances commenting on politics. So, Andrew, in part of your column there, you focus specifically on the Vernon Chris seat in the House of Delegates. That's, I know he's finance chair, but that was one seat in the House of Delegates. Why did you think that was a noteworthy race in the grand scheme of this whole conversation?
19: Well, the story writes itself. You have an entrenched politician who has, correct me if I'm wrong here, TJ, 30-some years of public service when you aggregate it all together.
20: Yep.
19: Well-known guy, well-respected guy. You had a lot of the Democrats come out and go, look, we disagree with him on everything, but he worked with us. We're used to dealing with him in committees. He knows how to make the process work. And you have a newcomer, a very young man, 23 years old, in Charles Harsgood, and we'll see how he does with his career. That story writes itself. It's a classical story of the entrenched politician and the upstart does it. What changed it was all the money involved. And then when you look at the voter turnout there, where, you know, you have 1,800 people decide that election, decide a very important seat, that is a good little microcosm into the wider story of this primary and the wider story of what's going on in the state of West Virginia now with this faction fight. It just kind of encapsulates it pretty perfectly.
20: You know, politics makes for strange bedfellows. And given all the support that the governor gave Hartsock, I do not know the gentleman, never met him, look forward to meeting him and talking with him. How ironic would it be if he falls into the House, makes relationships there, pushes legislation, and all of a sudden, maybe he's not as entrenched in the Morsi camp as the Morsi camp may expect. I mean, it could happen.
19: It could remember, Robert C. Byrd was an upjump at one point. None of us were alive at the time because we're all of a certain age. But all these classical figures, at some point they had to get in. By the way, one thing I really hated in the media, stop talking about him working at Walmart. I started out at Walmart. Thank you very much. That turned out really well for me in my career because I decided I could go do other things. And there's nothing wrong with working at Walmart. But when he gets to the House, it is incumbent on him because, look, the prerequisite of that job to get that support was to be the governor's yes man. So he's going to have to card. The governor didn't do him any favors. He's going to have to become his own man. I hope he does. For his constituency, I think he has the ability to do. I know he's tried to run for other things. We will see what he does. But the governor didn't do him any favors walking in. We'll have to see how it goes. You bring up a really important point. Once you get in there, though, now we're going to find out about your integrity, your character, and what really matters to you, and I look forward to seeing what the man does.
18: So, Andrew, let me ask you the $5 million question. Who is the head of the Republican Party in West Virginia? If is it the governor? If it's not the governor, who is it?
19: Yes.
18: Yes is the answer.
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0: 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I'm Chris Lawrence.
1: And I'm Daniel Woods.
0: President Donald Trump and members of the administration on hand for the dignified transfer Wednesday of the bodies of four U.S. service members killed amid the conflict with Iran in the Middle East. He then issued a stern new warning to Iran, saying for every ship it struck in the Strait of Hormuz, the U.S. would destroy one bridge or power plant inside the country.
2: And, of course, the Iranians immediately responded to this, you know, eye for an eye. If you do this to us, we'll do the same sort of thing to you. And we've already seen the Iranians striking throughout the Gulf, in Jordan, in Kuwait, in Bahrain. So if President Trump decides to do that, that is a whole new level of fight.
0: ABC News Chief Global Affairs Correspondent Martha Raddatz reporting from Jordan.
1: In Louisiana, Tropical Storm Bertha this morning is off the coast and heading west towards Texas, but it's still raising the prospect of flooding with rainfall that could hit 6 inches.
3: More thunderstorms, mostly over the Gulf, but it's impacting the Louisiana and Texas coast. It'll be getting into Texas by later Thursday and Thursday night. There'll be some heavy rainstorm surge and dangerous rip currents as well.
1: That's ABC's News senior meteorologist Lee Goldberg.
0: Chick-fil-A says it recently was hit with a cyber attack that disclosed some personal data that may have been briefly exposed.
4: Chick-fil-A says the recent cyber attack in June likely exposed personal information of its loyalty account holders. The fast food restaurant sent a letter to customers saying it identified suspicious login activity to certain accounts on July 13th. After an investigation, Chick-fil-A found that some data had been briefly compromised, including names, email, and phone information, along with the last four digits of some credit cards. The company says it took immediate security measures, including forced logouts and wiping stored payment methods. Michelle Franzen, ABC News.
1: Actor William Shatner, famous for his Star Trek role, reveals he's not only been fighting cancer the last couple of years, but so has his daughter. Now, they're both cancer-free. Shatner telling People magazine in an exclusive that his 57-year-old daughter Melanie was diagnosed with stage 4 breast cancer 4 years ago, and less than a year later, he was given a cancer diagnosis with a stage 4 malignant melanoma that had spread to his lungs and brain. William Shatner and Melanie Shatner-Gretsch say they're cancer-free thanks to groundbreaking treatments and their family.
5: Fear is blinding. Fear mitigates everything. Fear is a wall. If you're told you're going to die, well, I better get busy and do something. You better get busy. No time, but now.
0: Just imagine this body cam footage. A Pennsylvania police officer with Berlin Borough was dispatched to the local Wawa parking lot earlier this month. That's a convenience store, by the way, for a call of a woman in labor. Patrolman Dominic Hodson got there just in time for Taylor and Phil Durham to moments later become parents.
6: Putting on his rubber gloves, patrolman Dominic Hodson approaches the passenger side seat where Taylor Durham is in active labor.
7: He's out.
8: She actually had the baby on the seat. I stepped up, you know, picked the baby up, made sure the baby was breathing, wiped the fluids away from the nose and the mouth.
6: Officer Hodson with the Berlin Borough Police Department had been assisting with a traffic stop nearby when he got the call from dispatch. Taylor and her husband, Phil Durham, live in Newfield, New Jersey, and were on their way to Virtua Medical Center in Voorhees Monday, July 6th.
0: ABC's Christy Aleto reporting. Even though I've been through that 3 times, you don't get used to that if you're a dude.
1: Yeah.
0: No.
1: Yeah.
0: That scream, I was like, yep, that's labor. I've heard that. It's 6:31. This is the morning news.

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5: Talking this week about protections being put in on a stream in Tucker County in preparation for a removal of a dam. DNR's Dave Thorne.
6: We're trying to get wood in the stream and build some pool habitat, just keep the pressure off the banks. The stream runs pretty much along the road, so we've got to protect some road banks. So we'll be stabilizing some road banks with wood and rock material. But creating pool habitat and undercut habitat, things like that for native brook trout, and adding a lot of extra wood in the stream. That area was hit pretty hard in 2012 by Superstorm Sandy, and we've had other researchers in there showing the movement and the change of that wood since that time. And what we see now is some of that wood is starting to age out and become less productive for creating habitat. So we're trying to go in there and shore that up a little bit. We want some of the wood that we're putting in to be persistent and stay in the system longer rather than just fall in and get washed
5: out. We'll conclude the conversation tomorrow. I'm Chris Lawrence with Outdoors Today on Metro News, the voice of West Virginia. 6:37 on the morning news. Let's go back to the sports desk now, get another update with Daniel Woods. Daniel, good morning.
7: Good morning, Chris. The American Legion State Baseball Tournament opens this morning in Beckley as the eight top teams in West Virginia battle to decide who will advance as state champion. West Virginia American Legion Baseball Commissioner Chris George says talent is on the rise in the Mountain State.
8: We're starting to see more talent starting to come out and play for some of these teams. We've always had talent in the past, but I think we're starting to get more and more of it, and less kids go on the strictly travel ball. We have kids that do both, so that helps. We kind of have a relationship there. They can sign a form and do both.
7: The winner of the state tournament advances to the American Legion Southeast Regional next month, and George says West Virginia's state champion will have a tough task ahead.
8: You got state champions from North Carolina, South Carolina, Virginia, Ohio, even Puerto Rico and Florida, so it's going to be a tough draw down in Cherryville. It's a very nice stadium, which is only about 20 minutes or so from Shelby, who hosts the American Legion World Series every year.
7: Play gets started this morning at 10 o'clock. Parkersburg Post 15 plays Berkeley Post 14 in the opener. That's followed by Potomac Valley Post 64 against Wheeling Post 1 and South Charleston Post 94 against Bridgeport Post 68. The first day is closed out with the host taking the field. Beckley Post 32 plays the nightcap at 7 o'clock against Morgantown Post 2. You can watch every game of the tournament on the Metro News television app and at WVMetroNews.com. The West Virginia football team is picking up some preseason honors ahead of Rich Rodriguez's second season back at the helm in Morgantown. Five players on the Mountaineer roster are part of the Shriners Children's East-West Shrine Bowl watch list. That group includes three offensive linemen, Wyoming transfer Wes King and returners Nick Cray and Landon Livingston. Two additional players are defensive lineman Zeke Durham-Campbell, a transfer from Coastal Carolina, and running back Cam Cook, a preseason All-Big 12 selection, who joins the Mountaineers from Jacksonville State. West Virginia's nominees for the Big 12 Athlete of the Year awards have arrived as well. Women's basketball point guard Jordan Harrison and baseball catcher Gavin Kelly are up for the conference's top honors, set to be revealed later today. Harrison led the Mountaineers to the second round of the NCAA tournament and was a unanimous selection as the Big 12 Conference Defensive Player of the Year. Kelly was a consensus All-American, receiving first-team All-Big 12 recognition as he led West Virginia to the College World Series for the first time in program history. Each of the Big 12's 16 members nominated one athlete for the female and one athlete for the male athlete of the year awards. And again, those will be announced later today. In Major League Baseball, the longest winning streak of the season is over. The Boston Red Sox failing to win their 16th consecutive game with a loss against the Baltimore Orioles on Wednesday night. Kyle Bradish held the Red Sox to one run over six innings, with the Orioles winning the second half of a doubleheader 5-1 at Fenway Park. The 6-3 win for the Red Sox in Wednesday's first game tied the franchise record set by the Ted Williams-led 1946 Red Sox. History continues to be made in Major League Baseball, though. Kansas City Royals catcher Salvador Perez tying the franchise record for home runs set by George Brett at 317. The 36-year-old Perez is in his 15th season with the Royals organization, tying the record in almost 900 fewer games than it took the Hall of Famer Brett to set that mark in 1993. In the NFL, Super Bowl champion Seattle will be without one of the top defensive players in the NFC to start training camp, as safety Nick Emenwori will open preseason practice on the physically unable to perform list following offseason ankle surgery. Emenwori was second in Rookie of the Year voting a year ago, competing for the league's leading defense during the 2025 season. And the Kansas City Chiefs are ready to start on their move from Missouri to Kansas, with the team launching plans for a $3 billion stadium set to open ahead of the 2031 season. It's expected to hold 70,000 fans and will replace Arrowhead Stadium, which has housed the Chiefs since 1972. Morning news time is 6:42.
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12: And a more harrowing journey to get here to do that, but it's great watching your kids grow up, but it's sad too. When she was she wasn't even born yet when I got into politics, and so it's such a funny little marker, right, that, you know, she, my entire life in public service has been sort of spanned her life. So
13: how do you celebrate the final day of elementary school?
12: Well, she is just ready for middle school.
13: Oh, yeah.
12: And there is zero trepidation on her end. The only emotion in the entire transaction was with her mother and me.
13: You guys, on the other hand, may be a little bit more anxious, I tell you.
12: Anxious is probably a good way to describe sad and crying and feeling very old.
13: Attorney General J.B. McCuskey joining us. Your staff made a trip to Washington, D.C. this week, meeting with Vice President J.D. Vance, talking about fraud. What did they take away from that conference?
12: Yeah, I think the main thing to take away from that big meeting is that we finally have somebody in Washington who is committed to rooting this out. And, you know, it's sort of always been this third rail. And you and I have talked about this when I was the state auditor. I mean, I talked about fraud all the time, right? It's there. It's happening. And there's two reasons why you need to have somebody who brings that topic up constantly. The first reason is that if people who are willing to steal know that somebody's looking, they're going to be way less willing to steal. And two, there are billions of dollars being pilfered from the pocketbooks of the American taxpayer right now. And you need not look any further than Minnesota, California, et cetera, to see that the money isn't just being taken. It's taken from the most vulnerable amongst us, right? This is money that is supposed to be going into Medicare and Medicaid. It's money that's supposed to be, you know, dealing with hospice care for people that need, you know, a little bit of extra help financially at the end of their life. You know, there are people who are willing to steal the money that is designed for the most vulnerable among us. And it's nice to see that somebody is finally putting their foot down and saying, we can't keep going this way. The federal budget is too big, and we need to make sure that every single dollar of that's taken from an American taxpayer for the federal government is spent wisely and is spent on the things that we all agree need to happen, which is making sure we're taking care of those who need a little more help.
13: How difficult is it from your office's perspective to root out that fraud, to find it, and not just find it, JB, but successfully prosecute it?
12: Yeah, so it's a lot easier to find it in places where it has never been looked at. And what I find really remarkable about what's going on in Minnesota under the ridiculous leadership of a guy named Keith Ellison, who's their attorney general, is that it was happening not only right under their noses, but they were taking political donations from the very people that were stealing from the programs that he was supposed to be watching over, right? And so if we lived in a place where there were billions of dollars of fraud that was being committed openly, I think it would have been a lot easier to find. We live in a little bit of a different place. West Virginia has, you know, we've had our fair share of missteps, right? I mean, I think we prosecuted somewhere in the neighborhood of 90 felony fraud cases in my 8 years in the auditor's office. It's not that it isn't happening, but the scale is different. And our culture is obviously different. So, you know, I have a lot of faith in the people of West Virginia to find these things before they get really large and make sure that somebody in the government knows that that's going on. But all that being said, this is a data problem, right? This isn't a cops running around with guns blazing problem. This is a data analysis problem where we're analyzing the trends in what our spend is, where it's going, who it's going to, and whether or not these the numbers make sense on a macro scale, which means that we have to sort of, you know, reorganize our offices into places that are very data driven with a lot of, you know, AI help, if I'm being honest, but people who are committed to finding trends in data as opposed to, you know, kicking down a door with their pistols out.
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0: Morning news time is 6:48. I'm Daniel Woods.
1: And I'm Chris Lawrence.
0: Search and rescue efforts continue today in Upshur County.
2: Governor Patrick Morrissey says there are still residents who are unaccounted for in connection with Tuesday night's devastating flooding that resulted in more than 100 water rescues.
3: We don't have an exact number, but we are concerned about fatalities.
2: Morrissey says search and rescue remains the top priority.
3: And that's why all of our efforts remain focused on examining different streets and areas.
2: There were 7 inches of rain in Buckhannon Tuesday. 4.5 inches came in just 37 minutes.
3: When things like that happen, there's no place for the water to go.
2: Morrissey says this is a time for state residents to come together and help Upshur and Lewis counties. I'm Jeff Jenkins, WVMetroNews.com.
1: And we are hearing from some of the residents who rode out that night in their homes. Tuesday Richards lives in an apartment house that she owns on Main Street in Weston as that river rose nearby.
4: The part that I live in, it actually got water in it, but the rest of the house did not. So we just went up like 3 steps to the next door apartment, and that's where we stayed.
1: And waters have now receded and are showing the incredible level of damage.
0: Some notes now about the high water in Buckhannon. The DOH equipment division along Corridor H was inundated with water, and 150 pieces of equipment were damaged. Meanwhile, 300 pieces of DOH equipment have been dispatched to the region to help clear roads. 10 state drones are being used to check out vulnerable areas in order to provide resources, and the State Department of Health is providing assistance where needed. West Virginia Wesleyan College's campus will be the designated point for drop-off and distribution of cleaning supplies once the water goes down.
1: The National Weather Service has confirmed it was, in fact, 2 separate tornadoes. The touchdown Tuesday evening in Pleasance County. One of them bounced and then touching down near St. Mary's and landed in Doddridge County. There was considerable damage in a couple of areas of Pleasance County from the high winds. Scott Northcraft of St. Mary's is co-owner of Metro News affiliate 93R WRRR and says he's not surprised there were 2 different storms confirmed.
5: It almost looks like there were 2 different paths from what I see from the damage up here. Like one kind of like along the road of Greens Run Road, and then it looks like there's another path just kind of coming up over the hill through the woods.
1: Among those structures damaged was 93R's transmitting tower that was toppled in the high wind.
0: Fayette County Delegate Elliot Pritt faces federal charges tied to allegations of a sexual relationship with a 15-year-old girl.
6: The Speaker of the House of Delegates removed Pritt from his official legislative roles immediately and called for Pritt to resign from his elected position right away, saying, quote, "What Elliot Pritt is accused of doing is shocking, disgusting, and disappointing in every way."
0: Brad McElhenney writes more at WVMetroNews.com. Pritt is a teacher in Oak Hill. The victim is a student, and according to investigators, the relationship had been ongoing for 2 years.
1: West Virginia Lottery Commission continues to review the Greenbriars' proposed financing deal. The historic resort's ownership, U.S. Senator Jim Justice and families are looking to enter a $500 million deal to pay off debt owed on the hotel. Lawyers for the Greenbrier have asked a judge overseeing the case to allow until August 7th for the lottery's review, as well as other actions to happen. Acting West Virginia Lottery Director David Bradley says the commission is prioritizing doing the review right.
7: We're treating this just like we treat any transaction. It's just I understand the importance of this, and I understand the urgency of this, and we want to do it right, and we're going to follow the law. And we're going to do what's expected.
1: And Bradley says they'll hold a special meeting before their scheduled August get-together if necessary.
7: But I just don't want to, and I've communicated this to them, that, you know, I don't want to be pressured to lock down a date and say we will have it by a certain date. I want to make sure that we keep that open, and at the appropriate time when we're ready and it's appropriate, you know, that we'll put it on the agenda and get it done.
1: The Greenbrier owners owe the debt to White Sulphur Springs Holdings, an affiliate of the Omni Hotel chain.
0: The 2026 National Scout Jamboree is underway at the Bechtel Summit in Fayette County. There are 12,000 scouts and volunteers on hand from across the United States, and Jamboree Chairman Glenn Ault says the event is life-changing.
8: We have a lot of different activities that'll do that. We have some inspiring shows that we will do, and of course this year, as a partner with America 250, we have on Sunday something called the Americana Extravaganza, which will really, you know, touch the heartstrings of patriotism.
0: A large number of scouts from the Charleston-based Buckskin Council are in attendance.
1: You ever been to the summit?
0: I have not.
1: I went there the first year they opened. It wasn't quite done then.
0: Yeah.
1: I was amazingly jealous.
0: Yeah, something I'm going to have to check off.
1: Of all those guys that were there, I was like, man, why couldn't they have had this when I was that age? 6:53 now. This is the Morning News.

0: Since 1914, Greer Limestone and Asphalt have been laying the groundwork for America's roads, buildings, and bridges. What started as a single limestone mine near Morgantown, West Virginia, has grown into the state's largest producer of limestone aggregates. But Greer doesn't stop at rock. Greer's Morgantown and Clarksburg asphalt plants produce top-tier paving mixes for driveways to major highways, crafted to meet federal standards. At Greer Limestone and Greer Asphalt, we've been improving lives for more than a century.
1: That is the call of a ring-tailed lemur resonating through the wildlands of Madagascar. And that familiar sound is the call of an African elephant from the vast savannas of northern Kenya. These animals speak different languages, but they both have the same story to tell. Their species are in trouble, their habitats are being altered at a rapid rate, and damaged habitat means less food and less places to live. While we have reintroduced more than 40 endangered species, we cannot return them to a home that does not exist. Rescuing an animal is only half the battle. So please join San Diego Zoo Global Wildlife Conservancy in our efforts to preserve and conserve the native habitats of our endangered species and ensure that the wild places are filled with the wild calls of their inhabitants for generations to come. Join us now at endextinction.org.
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12: WVU's top basketball recruit, Miles Sadler, says team workouts this summer have gone very, very well.
15: I feel like it's been great. I feel like just learning what tendencies my teammates have and how the coaching staff wants me to play is just all that I'm looking forward to. It's been good throughout the month I've been there so far, so I'm just looking to continue that. I think we're going to be really good. That's really all I can say. That's the only expectation I have is to win. So as long as our team is ready to win, then I think we'll be really good. We'll be in a good spot.
12: Sadler came to WVU along with his teammate from Bella Vista Prep in Arizona, 7-1 center Amadou Sini.
15: Everyone who's at West Virginia now, like, come from schools and places where they're used to playing fast. So I don't think playing fast is going to be a problem for us. And then with Sini, it's like, he's really made in a lab. How someone at that size can move the way that he does and run the way that he does, and really he doesn't get tired. So I knew it for about a year now. So I'm glad that you guys are just now seeing it. I'm used to adapting, And I feel like our defense is going to be there, especially with the amount of length that we have on this team, shot blockers and just bigger guys. I feel like we'll be a good defensive team and a good defensive group this year as well.
12: The Mountaineers do have great size and length for defense and rebounding purposes. The rebuilt team has five freshman players, including Sadler, a few holdovers, including guard Amir Jenkins, plus transfer Sadu Traore from Utah, Josen Sannon from St. John's, Martin Somerville from Florida State, Finley Bizjak from Butler, Mohamed Silla from Georgia Tech, and Javon Buchanan from Boise State. With the Golden Blue Report, I'm Kyle Wiggs, Metro News Sports.
2: 6:59 on the morning news. Coming up at the next hour, we'll have Hoppy's commentary. We'll also get the entertainment report, plus more news, sports, and weather. Stay with us. For Daniel Woods, I'm Chris Lawrence, and you're listening to Metro News, the voice of West Virginia.
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17: From ABC News, I'm Sherry Preston. Oil is trading internationally at just below $100 a barrel once again amid continued and new threats from the White House to Iran and its proxies in the Middle East. ABC's Martha Raddatz with more from Amman Jordan.
18: Iranian-backed militants in Yemen taking aim at two Saudi oil tankers in the Red Sea in an attempt to block international shipping, choking another key waterway that could have ripple effects for the world economy.
17: Following the attack on those ships, the president said on social media there will be, quote, major military punishment if the rebels continue their targets. Overnight, U.S. forces hit Iran once again, and Iran firing back at U.S. bases in the region, the 12th straight night of fighting. Republicans in the House getting a budget measure through despite some Republican holdouts, says ABC's Karen Waugh in Washington.
19: On Capitol Hill, the House narrowly adopted a $95 billion budget blueprint, $73 billion of it for the war. As the Pentagon warns, it's running out of money. The measure now heads to the Senate, where a vote could wait till fall.
17: Also in Washington, ABC national correspondent Stephen Portnoy has more on a provision in a separate bill that bans stock trading by members of Congress.
20: The bill that's passed the House would essentially impose fines payable to the respective House of Congress for members who buy corporate stocks. The bill would cover their spouses and dependent children, too. This is a popular idea in Congress, but only 13 House Democrats voted for the measure because GOP leaders also included voter ID provisions in the bill. It now moves to the Senate, where Democrats could block it unless those voter ID provisions are taken out.
17: Applications for unemployment benefits tumbled last week to the lowest level in more than five decades. As oil prices rise on continued fighting in the Middle East, Wall Street has been sinking. The Dow right now is down over 500 points, and the S&P is down 75. 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
17: Ebola spreading too fast to contain in the Congo. Healthcare workers like Trish Newport, emergency program manager for Doctors Without Borders, say with 1,000 deaths and 2,400 cases so far, they just cannot keep up.

0: from $4.29 and $2.89 respectively to $1 apiece today only and when purchased through the Taco Bell app. The company hasn't said whether the promotion is a direct result of the outbreak, but neither nacho fries nor the enchirito contains lettuce, which has been linked to thousands of cases of cyclosporiasis in 41 states. Jim Ryan, ABC News.
1: Google's on the hook for $1 billion after the EU fined it that much for breaking antitrust laws on its Google Play Store and its search engine. Today, the Hollywood Walk of Fame class of 2027 will be announced. That will happen later this afternoon as a new group of 32 performers will be unveiled. Sherry Preston, ABC News.
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4: Hello, everyone. 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With a look at your local weather forecast for your Wednesday, partly to mostly sunny skies with an afternoon high of 73, mainly clear overnight, 67 for the low, mostly sunny skies for your Thursday with highs in the upper 70s. Have yourself a great day, everyone. From the Watchdog, I'm Darnell Foster.
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0: We have continuing coverage on the response and recovery efforts to flooding in central West Virginia, plus two tornadoes confirmed in the Mid-Ohio Valley. This is Metro News Talk Line. We are underway.
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0: Good morning. 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Dave in Morgantown, TJ in Charleston. Gang's all here. Ethan Collins, our audio producer, running the video stream this morning. Intern Mila under the supervision of Jake Link. Coming up today, much more on the response and recovery efforts underway in central West Virginia, where torrential rains on Tuesday produced significant flooding in Upshur and Lewis counties. Governor Morrissey is holding a news conference this hour. We'll get caught up on that a little bit later with Jeff Jenkins. Also, Brad McElhenney will stop by this morning. There are multiple calls for a member of the House of Delegates to resign after charges were filed in federal court. We'll get into that story coming up in just a little bit. Say good morning, TJ Meadows in the Charleston studios. Good morning, TJ.
5: Good morning, sir.
0: The flood recovery and response efforts continue. The waters have receded in Buchanan and Weston, and now the cleanup efforts can get underway. Joining us this morning is the County Commission President in Upshur County, Christy Tenney. Christy, good morning. Thanks for joining us.
6: Good morning. Thanks for having me today.
0: Absolutely. How are things to get the day started today?
6: So today we still do have search and rescue teams out, but we have been starting to move into our cleanup and recovery phase.

0: so many families, of course, facing a long road ahead, but we're trying to make some progress here and focus on really connecting the people with the resources that they need and coordinating that debris removal and helping those residents begin to figure out how they can start in rebuilding and getting that cleanup done.
1: Christy, you noted search and recovery. Are people unaccounted for?
0: At this time, we are still, yes, in looking for a few individuals that are unaccounted for.
2: Christy, is the damage in the county, is it concentrated more in one location than another? Where are some of the hardest hit areas in Upshur County?
0: Most of the hardest hit areas are really in our downtown, but we have our police force today on the ground covering the whole entire county to see what damage has been done now that the water has resided and been taken back.
1: Are there any areas specifically in Buchanan? We had some photos as late as yesterday afternoon that still had significant flooding in the streets. People flooded into their homes. Has all of that water dissipated now?
0: Most all of that, yes. But there is still right there in the downtown area some of the water that still resides.
2: Christy Tenney is joining us this morning, Upshur County Commission President. So search and rescue efforts continue this morning, but as the cleanup process gets underway, what will be the priority moving forward?
0: Really, we are working with the National Guard. They have been amazing. We are so grateful for Governor Morrissey and the National Guard. Our state agencies have been a huge help here in Upshur and Lewis County. And really, all the counties from around the state have jumped in to help to volunteer to see where's needed. So just getting that debris removal, getting cleaning supplies, getting volunteers where they're needed, making sure those families know what resources are available. Just trying to remember that this is a marathon, not a sprint.
1: When you take a look at the damage and you hear stories from residents that are affected, paint the picture a bit, Christy, if you can, the inside of homes. I'm imagining mud that needs to be mucked out, drywall that may need removing. What types of activities need to happen inside people's homes and businesses?
0: Well, I was fortunate enough to be able to volunteer and help with 8 Days of Hope when Ohio County had their flooding several months ago, and it's devastating. And it's devastating, of course, in your hometown, in your community. But you also see the very best in your community and your state coming together and setting aside everything to help one another. It truly gives you hope for the days ahead, but getting, you know, they've lost everything. And just giving them that reassurance that we are here for you, we're here to help you, and giving them comfort in this time.
2: Christy Tenney is joining us, Upshur County Commission President. Search and rescue operations continue in Central West Virginia this morning. Cleanup operations getting underway as well. Can you now get in and out of most areas? That was a problem yesterday in Upshur County. How is the situation as far as roads goes today?
0: Yes, you can get in and out of most areas today.
1: So being able to reach someone who may need help, not an issue. We'd heard stories yesterday of ambulances. I know there's a Health Net story out, ground transport not being able to reach people. You feel pretty good about accessibility then if someone picks up the phone and needs help.
0: Yeah.
2: Talking to Christy Tenney, Upshur County Commission President. Where can residents take trash and debris? Do you have designated areas yet?
0: We are working on that today. So our National Guard, if they can put those in bags, they're setting them out. The National Guard will come along and pick those up. We have a location where that is being taken. You, of course, can go to our waste department, but you do have to pay for that. So that if you want those free services, you need to put your trash debris along the side of the road, and we do have our National Guard taking care of that for us.
1: Christy, talk a bit about first responders in this situation. You know, we were all able, in today's world, you're able to listen to the scanner traffic and you hear what is happening. There was a plan. You could hear it. This had been I don't want to say rehearsed, but practiced. You could tell that there was a plan that was being put into place. Talk about what goes into that and the kind of people that you have there in the county that are acting as your first responders.
0: It has truly been a team effort. It is just amazing to see everyone work together between the city and the county, our emergency management director, all of the different agencies that came to Upshur County to help, every first responder, our state agencies, all those community partners coming together and working along side by side, really just for one goal, to help the residents. And you never want this in your community. You never want to see this, but it is a blessing to be able to work together. That's what West Virginia is about. You know, that's why I love this state and I love our community, because when we see our neighbors in need, we're there to help each other. So we're very blessed to have that here, not only in Upshur County, but throughout the state. And I just cannot thank our state officials and our county and municipalities enough around the state that have jumped in to see what we need and to help us.
2: Christy, you were on the volunteer side. You went up to Ohio County last year during the flooding to help out the people there. Now you're on the other side of being the county where people are coming to help. What kind of emotions are you going through now, now having seen this kind of an event from both sides of that spectrum?
0: Definitely a lot of prayer. You know, it tests your community. But again, you know, it reminds you of who we are here in West Virginia, and we take care of each other. And the commission just would love to thank everybody for their help, their donations that's coming in, and the offering to volunteer, but prayers are really needed. But it is heartbreaking to see individuals lose everything and just be there as a hope and a comfort to them. No one ever wants to see that in their hometown, right?
1: Do you have any news or instructions for people when it would come potentially to FEMA funding for recovery? As cleanup is happening, any steps that folks should be undertaking in order to make sure that they qualify for FEMA if it is indeed granted?
0: So where we're at right now with that is we have a survey that our sheriff of Upshur County, along with deputies, and he has volunteers out going today as boots are on the ground, taking it to those homes, assessing what they need, and having them fill out that survey, which will help us in turn to be able to get those FEMA dollars back to our community. So we've just really started that process. We started sharing that information last night on socials, but we are boots on the ground today. So be looking for us. We're going to help you fill out that survey. We're going to help you get what you need.
2: Hey, Christy, for volunteers who may be coming in from outside the area, is there a central check-in location or some type of organization to help get volunteers to the areas they are needed most?
0: So, yes, our OEM director is really designating and in charge of that. But people are always welcome to reach out to me. I can help them filter where that needs to go. And my number is 304-439-4698. And it is available on our Upshur County Commission website along with my email. So I can help you get to those individuals that will place you where they're needed to be.
2: Christy Tinney, Upshur County Commission President. Christy, thank you for the update this morning. And I know everybody's got thoughts and prayers. Wishing you all the best there in Central West Virginia this morning.
0: Thank you so much. We appreciate you.
2: Absolutely. Thank you very much. Coming up, we'll get another update. Alex Wiederspiel tried to get to Upshur County yesterday. Roads were blocked. He is headed back that direction. He'll check in with us in the second hour. Also, Brian Hughes will stop by. We'll put a wrap on the weather. Get some official numbers, and two tornadoes were confirmed over in the Mid-Ohio Valley. Up next, though, there are calls for a member of the West Virginia House of Delegates to resign. Why? Brad McElhenney will explain. 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
1: Metro News meteorologist Brian Hughes, bottom of the hour. There are multiple calls for a member of the West Virginia House of Delegates to resign. House Speaker Roger Hanshaw, State GOP Chairman Josh Holstein are among those. The delegate in question is Fayette County Delegate Elliot Pritt, who was charged yesterday with enticement of a minor, made his initial court appearance for a U.S. magistrate. These are federal charges against Pritt, who is a school teacher being accused of trying to seduce a 15-year-old girl. Metro News statewide correspondent Brad McElhenney has been following this story. He joins us on Metro News Talk Line. Brad, good morning. Thanks for joining us. These charges filed in federal court. What exactly is Delegate Pritt accused of?
2: Well, it's federal because Delegate Pritt is accused of initially using online platforms, which go across wireless technology, cell towers. So he was using the online game Roblox and then Snapchat to communicate with this underage girl. And over a period of time, the last couple of years, the allegation is that he began communicating with her, talking about his private life, and then first asking for and then exchanging explicit photographs with an eighth grader. Then building to meeting up with her, according to the allegation, in his classroom at Oak Hill High School. And engaging in sexual acts. So a pretty explicit criminal complaint, shocking allegations about someone who is in the public trust, both in his position as a teacher and in his elected position in the House of Delegates. And as you alluded, many members of Delegate Pritt's own party and the legislature pretty quickly called for him to resign. That includes House Speaker Roger Hanshaw, a fellow Republican, who said what Elliot Pritt is accused of doing is shocking, disgusting, and disappointing in every way.
3: Brad, do we know if Pritt is still in federal custody? That may or may not allow him to resign or forward a resignation. What do we know of his whereabouts this morning and what happens next?
2: It appears he is still listed on the Carter County Detention Center site, and that's Kentucky. But, you know, it's within the region because this case is federal and because he's been handled by U.S. Marshals. I think it may be a contractual thing where they've got a relationship with the Carter County Detention Center. This was an initial appearance yesterday before a federal magistrate judge, but he is scheduled for an initial appearance in court on Monday, 2 o'clock. And at that point, he may plead one way or another. And also we'll go through other sets of circumstances, like, do you understand what you're being accused of? Some more questions about whether he should be held, whether he may be eligible for bond. It does appear that he currently is eligible for a public defender. So those sort of preliminary issues are taking place in the court system with the next appearance on Monday. As you alluded, I am not sure in jail, you know, to what degree he may even be aware of all these calls for him to resign. Don't know if he has access to a computer to compose a resignation letter. Unclear if he has pencil, paper, or stamps. So there could be some lag time on him reacting to the calls for resignation.
1: Metro News statewide correspondent Brad McElhenney joining us with details on the allegations against Republican Fayette County Delegate Elliot Pritt, accused of seducing a 15-year-old girl over the internet. Brad, there's some political implications here, depending on how this plays out, because he's in the House. Every member of the House is up for election in November. Do we have clarification yet, if Pritt were to resign, how can the Republican Party handle that seat?
2: Yeah, pursuing clarification on that. And, you know, my initial understanding is it may depend on the number of days in the calendar. And I have not quite gotten there. There is a Democratic opponent, I believe, for that seat. So the voters will have a choice. You know, of note, Elliot Pritt was elected to that position in Fayette County because it followed on the heels of a political scandal, sexual harassment claims against Austin Haynes, who had been the incumbent around 2022. It's been an uphill battle for Democrats to win in West Virginia, but Elliot Pritt did win in that cycle as a Democrat up against Austin Haynes, the incumbent, who was hit with a scandal himself at the time. And then Elliot Pritt switched to becoming a Republican, which is what he is today.
3: Brad, talk about the disappointing, disgraceful, whatever adjective you want to use, irony, in Pritt last session closing night, standing up and making a plea regarding Raley's Law.
2: Well, I mean, the hypocrisy is thick. So one of the concepts behind Raley's Law, the policy proposes if there is an ongoing, a pending child abuse or neglect investigation, then parents or guardians could not remove a student from the public school and take them out into homeschooling right away. There will be a hold on removing students. One of the ideas is that educators are mandatory reporters. They are legally required to report suspected abuse and neglect. So the philosophical underpinning is that if you were in an unsafe situation at home, you would at least have the eyes on you of educators who are mandatory reporters. Among the most emotional and consistent supporters of this policy on the last night of the legislative session was Elliot Pritt, who was begging his colleagues to get this policy up for a vote, to pass it, to stop some roadblocks. And, you know, in retrospect, just all kinds of ironic things that he said, including, quote, "We have an opportunity here tonight to do something to protect children."
1: Metro News statewide correspondent Brad McElhenney. He has the story detailed over at the website, WVMetroNews.com. Brad, we appreciate it. Thanks for the details.
2: Hey, thanks.
1: Coming up, Brian Hughes is going to join us. Metro News meteorologist will get a recap of where the floodwaters got to yesterday. Also, not one, but two tornadoes confirmed by the National Weather Service in Pleasance County on Tuesday. Brian will join us coming up a little bit later on how you can help out. We'll get some information from the American Red Cross. 800-765-TALK is the phone number. 800-765-8255. 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
5: Kids, we're scheduled to hear from Governor Patrick Morrissey again this hour in Buchanan as search and rescue efforts continue following Tuesday's devastating flood. Morrissey saying Wednesday, not everyone's been found.
6: We are concerned about loss of life. We're not here to make any specific announcements pertaining to that, but we are concerned about that, and that's why all of our efforts remain focused on examining different streets and areas.
5: Buchanan Mayor Robbie Skinner says he's been overwhelmed by those who want to help.
7: I feel humbled. I know our city feels humbled. Our residents feel humbled that so many people from across West Virginia are thinking of us and reaching out to see what they can do.
5: The water is finally beginning to recede in Buchanan. Over in Weston, the water's gone, but the mud's left behind. Resident Tuesday Richards owns an apartment house.
8: I had two big AC units out in the back, and my furnace is gone. I had a bunch of construction material that we were using for this house, and it's gone. My hot tub, my pool, my pavilion, all my lawn furniture, everything in my backyard's gone. It's either gone or it's ruined.
5: 500 National Guard members will help with cleanup in both Lewis and Upshur counties. The National Weather Service has confirmed two tornadoes did touch down in Pleasance County Tuesday evening. More on that at our website. 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
5: Governor Morrissey scheduled to visit the National Scout Jamboree later today, underway at the Bechtel Summit in Fayette County. 12,000 scouts are here from across the country. Jamboree Chairman Glenn Ault tells Metro News one of this year's projects is battling food insecurity.
12: Bringing food items or donating cash. We have currently over $30,000 in cash raised for local food banks, as well as almost 5,000 food items that we will be distributing through the local food banks to the local communities in need.
5: From the Metro News Anchor Desk, I'm Jeff Jenkins.

0: Coming up, we'll get you some information on how you can help out with the flood response and recovery efforts in Upshur and Lewis counties. They're cleaning up in Pleasance County as well from tornadoes on Tuesday. Agnes Queen, the Lewis County Commission President, going to join us at 11:06 this morning. We'll hear from the American Red Cross coming up about 10 minutes from now. Hopefully, this man has got a little bit of sleep in the last 24 hours or so. Metro News meteorologist Brian Hughes joins us once again. Brian, good morning. Did you get some rest?
1: Not really. I was up till midnight last night because I had to do some work on Fox. So,
0: yes.
1: Busy night.
2: Is it Sam Elliott says you'll sleep when you're dead?
1: Exactly. Yes, that happens. It'll be a long time from now.
0: All right. Let's start over in my neck of the woods, Brian. We were talking yesterday. Everybody who saw the damage on the ground, you'd seen the radar, said, yep, looks like there was tornadoes, and the National Weather Service confirmed not one, but two.
1: And not only that, we just have confirmation that was gonna, at least one of those is an EF2 tornado. So that's going to be one of the stronger tornadoes probably in Pleasance County. We'll try and get some base numbers as for how many EF2 tornadoes have been reported ever in Pleasance County and also into Washington County. But we do know there were a pair of them. We saw them, the pair, on radar. I mean, it was fairly evident. They have witnessed that. But now they're going to have to do another survey probably tomorrow, and that's going to be deeper into Pleasance County to find how far the tornado went.
2: Give us some context on that. I saw pictures of former Senator Donna Boley's house destroyed.
1: Yes.
2: How severe EF2? Give us some context there.
1: So EF2 tornado, you're generally looking at when you have EF0, EF1, that's going to do some minor damage. EF2 starts to rip roofs off entirely. And on much older structures, it can actually collapse those structures. EF2 can. When you get to EF3, EF4, that's when you're looking at EF3 is where you're going to have newer structures that start to collapse with roofs removed. EF4 is structures completely collapse. EF5 is when you have foundations are the only thing that are left. So that's kind of where we're at. Older structures, again, you can have the roof ripped off at EF2 and partial collapse of the structure itself.
0: What kind of wind speed are we talking there?
1: Generally speaking. Yeah, generally speaking, you're looking at 150 mile-per-hour winds would be around EF2. But there are, and let me explain a little bit about the Fujita scale. First of all, it was developed in Lubbock, Texas by Dr. Ted Fujita. And what it looks at is the structure, and it takes into account how the structure was built, things of that nature. Because that was built, that was from the 1970 tornado back in Lubbock, Texas, where it was an EF5. There is brand new, there are brand new, housing foundations, the whole nine yards, how you build houses, entirely new compared to 1970. So they took that, redid it all back in the late 90s, early 2000s, and became the enhanced Fujita scale. So it takes into account how buildings are constructed and how things will fall apart when encountering the wind. So the wind is variable, and we are going to measure that by the radar. But generally speaking, we know. I'll tell you this. I can walk up to a structure that has been hit by a tornado, and I can tell you probably exactly what kind of tornado it was. So there are surveys that are happening today. And they are in Lewis and Upshur counties. Let me get this specifically because they just sent us a note and said that the surveys today are going to be, just get to that note here specifically. They are happening in Lewis, Barber, and Upshur counties today. So, because we did have tornadic thunderstorm that was moving through Lewis and into Upshur County. Of all things, you had the flash flooding, but before that, you had the tornadic winds that were moving through. And we did see along the leading edge of that line, we saw spin-ups that were happening. We do believe there will be an official number, and then we will go back and look at the radar, and we'll tell you that we're probably an approximate number of tornadoes. I think there's probably going to be 8 in total because we did have Pendleton County that was confirmed yesterday. So, we have at least 3 confirmed. I think we're probably going to end up with around 8 across the state.
2: Wow.
1: Confirmed, or at least close to that number. And then we'll go back and review the radar, and then we'll say, okay, there's approximately, might have been 10, 12 tornadoes in total.
2: Let's transition to the cresting of rivers. That was something that was key on your mind yesterday. Give us an update.
1: So the Buckhannon River at Buckhannon is it's now below action stage. So it's not at any sort of flood stage, but it is way high. It is at 18 feet. Now, mind you, action stage is when, which is 21 feet. That's where we say, okay, it's time to start tying things down, getting things prepared. 18 feet, it normally runs at about 5 feet, the river does. So we're about 13 feet above where it normally sits on just a normal summer day. But we do expect that to fall rapidly as we head into this afternoon. Matter of fact, by this evening and tonight, it should be around 6-7 feet. So there's going to be dramatic drops today, but all that's going to reveal is more the silting and just the nastiness of what we saw the video yesterday. People just hear, you know, they're just scraping all that mud away. And that's a lot of what's happening this morning and this afternoon. I have a friend of mine who is working security detail up there, and he said, this is a mess. He said, this is a bigger mess than what we saw in some cases on the Elk River many years ago.
0: Metro News meteorologist Brian Hughes. How unusual was this entire system, Brian, from St. Mary's to Weston on into Barber? How unusual was this system?
1: Well, when you compare it to what happens like in the Great Plains, you generally have a tornadic thunderstorm that moves through, and you might get a thunderstorm on the backside that's a little bit further behind it that'll help just kind of wash some things away, and then things move along. But here across across Appalachia, and especially what we had the other day, was you had the training thunderstorms, but the training never stopped. I mean, if you were to draw the line from Zanesville, Ohio, back to about Elkins, and that was the length of this travel of this thunderstorm complex. And at one time, there were thunderstorms almost along that entire line. That's just incredible and impressive. And by the way, I was last night with Ari Sarsalari on Fox. He and I were talking, and we did the true extrapolation. I told you that it was probably a 1 in 2,000 year flood. Well, once we got specific numbers from the National Weather Service, it was 129 minutes worth of rain that was up to 7 inches of rain in total. So when you look at that, if you were to do the true math and extrapolate it, that's a flood one time in every 179,000 years. That's the true extrapolation of the math. Now, they do say anything beyond 1,000, you can't compare. You can't add any of that up. But that's what we were looking at.
2: Those numbers are hard to really get your arms around and thinking about. But when you think of West Virginia, I mean, the flooding, obviously not maybe as significant as what you're talking about with this comparison. But talk about just Captain Obvious here, our topography and how that limits us versus if a storm like this with this kind of volume was in a plain state that would be able to take it. Talk about flood mitigation. I mean, how many times do we get hit until we start talking seriously more about flood mitigation efforts as a way to deter these outcomes?
1: A classic area is going to be down across southeast Kentucky in Pike County, where the federal government has said, we are no longer paying for you to stay here. Mm. If we're going to pay for it, you're going to move and you're going to move up. And they've moved entire communities down across parts of southeast Kentucky. West Virginia, they've tried. West Virginia is a very, very stubborn group of people. We are who we are. We want to live where we want to live. And don't tell us we can't live here anymore. But that's the only way that you're going to have people that are not going to be impacted by. Now, you can't help every single valley. But you do your best that you possibly can. But what we have here, the difference, and I explained this last night, was that the difference between the 2016 floods and the floods that we've had over the last couple of days is that 2016 was the Elk, which has hardly any damming system whatsoever. I mean, you've just got Sutton Lake, and that's it. Everything else is just straight wash all the way down. But you have flood control and same thing with the Greenbrier River. There's hardly any flood control on it whatsoever. But those two in 2016, you had just came down the valley, just washed everything away immediately. You have more flood mitigation that happens and flood control back up there as you get up into Buckhannon, to Clarksburg. You know, you have the dam and lake system that is helping to control some of those things. So you are able to better control it. But what happens here is, guess what? Right now, you're watching the slow fall of some of these rivers versus the immediate Here it goes. Katie, bar the door. Fast, furious, and it's done.
0: Metro News statewide. I was going to name me Brad McElhenney. What are you? You're a meteorologist.
1: Yes.
0: Metro News meteorologist, Brian Hughes. Brian, always appreciate the context and perspective. Thank you, buddy.
1: You're more than welcome.
0: Coming up, we'll get information on how you can help out. We will check in with the American Red Cross a little bit later. Lewis County Commission President Agnes Queen will join us in the second hour of the program. Also expecting Governor Morrissey to address the media later on this hour with updates on the flood response and recovery efforts. More coming up. 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Back in a moment.
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1: Metro News reporter Alex Wiederspiel is headed toward Upshur County this morning. Tried to get down there yesterday, couldn't get through. Some of the roads were blocked. We're hoping to get a report from him coming up in the second hour. Also, we'll talk to Lewis County Commission President Agnes Queen. Right now, let's welcome to the program Jeffrey Horniak. He is Development Officer for the American Red Cross of West Virginia. Jeffrey, good morning. Thanks for joining us.
2: Good morning. Thank you all for having me today.
1: Appreciate you coming on. So how is the Red Cross responding to the flood recovery efforts in Central West Virginia today?
2: Sure. So the American Red Cross disaster teams have been out there since the storm hit. On Tuesday night, we had opened three shelters. Currently, we're seeing those shelter populations dwindle down, which is trending in a positive direction. On Tuesday night, we had a shelter population of over 100 people. And then last night, as the water began to recede and folks were able to find their way safely home to assess, you know, what their living conditions were going to be like, we had a shelter population of about 4 people. And we have one shelter currently open. That's at the Church of the Nazarene.
3: As your mission, or I should say, as those populations dwindle, how does your mission change at the Red Cross? What will be your focus moving forward now?
2: Yeah, that's a great question, TJ. So, a disaster operation goes through many phases. It's meeting that immediate basic need, and that's sheltering, food, any real needs to keep our community safe. So as we see those shelter populations fall down, we start turning the operation into damage assessment. And we really work with our community partners, the emergency managers in Lewis and Upshur County, especially with the flood relief efforts there, have been fantastic to support our teams. But we really look at the damage assessment. We have teams looking at making sure folks are being fed, immediate needs are met. We have cleanup kits on our damage assessment teams for folks that maybe just flag us down and say, hey, we need some supplies, and we're mobile going through the communities, assessing what damage and then what further needs are for those families that have been directly impacted.
1: Talking to Jeffrey Horniak, he's Development Officer for the American Red Cross West Virginia. Jeffrey, a lot of people want to help. West Virginia always has a strong response helping out folks in their time of need. How can people help?
2: Sure. So one way, the best way I think folks can help is if they're able to make a financial donation to the American Red Cross. We're partnering with you all. So thank you all for this amazing opportunity. We're going to be putting a landing page site to be able to give to disaster relief. Your local chapter, so those West Virginians that are in the affected areas, but maybe you're not directly impacted personally and you want to find a direct way that you can help, support your local Red Cross chapter through that dropdown. And then we're also going to have a where it's needed most selection that throughout this disaster relief operation, our mission doesn't stop at the American Red Cross when we have severe storms and flooding happening. We respond to home fires every day. We collect life-saving blood, which we're in a blood shortage right now. 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Find a blood drive nearby to you at redcrossblood.org. Raise that sleeve. Give the gift of life. That's another way that you can support our efforts, because when we see these severe storms and flooding impacts, it doesn't just directly impact the people. It impacts our local healthcare infrastructures as well. So there's multiple ways for people to get involved. And I've learned of a couple drop site locations. The Red Cross does not collect supplies. Financial donations are the best way you can support our mission, but we do have community partners that have two drop sites in Upshur County and one in Lewis County if you're looking at making an item donation. But I think the biggest takeaway is the financial donation. We'll have that landing page. We're coordinating with you all at West Virginia Radio Corps to have that on your web page and streamed out to your listeners and viewers.
3: Jeffrey, we think of the Red Cross, and sometimes we only think of the Red Cross when something bad happens. But you noted that you all are always working. Talk about that machine. Talk about your practice and how you're able to stand up a response so quickly.
2: Absolutely. So it's the preparedness side of our mission. It's the prepare, respond, recover. That's kind of the cycle we look at responding to disasters and being prepared. And it starts with our community partnerships. It starts with those emergency managers. It starts with those local state officials. It continues to evolve of, you know, we have Red Cross volunteers throughout our state and our central Appalachia region that when the whistle goes up and we see a huge storm that came through and ripped across our region in those unaffected areas, trained Red Cross volunteers heed that action to come in and stand up a shelter very quickly. We're able to provide supplies to partner organizations and agencies that maybe say, hey, we can get a shelter going. We just need cots, blankets, food, and we lean on community partnerships. It's the West Virginia way. We all work together in tandem. And I think that's a great message to be seen. And I've been seeing it throughout the, you know, past 48 hours of this disaster relief operation of all the people asking, how can we help? How can we support?
1: 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That is coming soon, I'm told, Jeffrey. 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
1: Jeffrey Horniak with the American Red Cross, West Virginia. Thank you so much, Jeffrey. And just as soon as the link is up, we will let folks know. Thank you very much, Jeff. Appreciate it.
2: I appreciate the time today, guys.
1: Absolutely. 304-TALK, 304, the text line, 800-765-TALK, the phone number. Waiting on Governor Morrissey. He's expected to address the media with an update this morning. Looking at the YouTube page, still waiting on the governor there for the update. We'll have more as Talk Line continues in a moment from the Incova Insurance Studios.
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0: Award-winning host Chris Lawrence has been tracking down hunting and fishing stories for more than 25 years.
7: I think it was somewhere between 25 yards. yards of a frontal shot with my grandpa's sidelock muzzleloader. He was turned around looking away from himself, and I put that iron sight down on his brisket, and I let it rock, and man, I dropped him in his tracks.
0: Whether it's hunting and fishing news or just compelling stories about the enjoyment of the great outdoors.
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0: Jackpots are growing. 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So go ahead, play today. Governor Morrissey, going to be addressing the media this hour. Actually, well, I guess we're coming up on next hour almost. In Buchanan, Jeff Jenkins is following that. We'll check in with him. Alex Wiederspiel of Metro News headed to Upshur County this morning. We will check in with him as he is on the ground. He'll get us an update on the flooding response and recovery efforts there. Also scheduled to talk with West Virginia Wesleyan President Dr. James Moore. Wesleyan will be acting as a central distribution and collection site for donation items. And coming up in the second hour, we'll talk to the County Commission President in Lewis County, Agnes Queen, going to be joining us. Come on back for the second hour of Metro News Talk Line as we continue our coverage of the storm response and recovery efforts. This is Talk Line on Metro News for 40 years, the voice of West Virginia.
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2: From ABC News, I'm Sherry Preston. The U.S. has launched its 12th day of attacks in Iran with no sign of a let-up in the fighting. The Houthi rebels in Yemen now hitting two Saudi ships in the Red Sea, and President Trump issuing further threats. ABC's Martha Raddatz has more from Amman Jordan.
3: Despite the U.S. bombardment of Iran, they aren't backing down. Once again, threatening oil tankers in the Strait of Hormuz. And in Iraq, American forces on alert after explosions rocked Erbil. President Trump responding with a stark warning that for every Iranian strike on a ship in the Strait of Hormuz, the U.S. will bomb and destroy one bridge or power plant inside Iran. Deliberately targeting civilian infrastructure is a potential war crime under international law.
2: The renewed fighting pushing the price of oil on the global market up past $100 a barrel once again. Gas prices now averaging $4.08 a gallon. Initial claims for unemployment benefits did take an unexpected plunge last week. Here's ABC's Jim Ryan.
4: Labor analysts were anticipating a slight rise in jobless filings. Instead, applications fell by 22,000, according to the Bureau of Labor Statistics, to 187,000 initial claims. Economists say the latest numbers suggest that fewer people are being laid off, that the job market may be improving.
2: Prosecutors in Minnesota are asking a federal judge to sentence Vance Belter to two life sentences plus 40 years for the killing of a state lawmaker and her husband.
5: Belter pleaded guilty last month after prosecutors agreed to take the death penalty off the table. He admitted to carrying out what prosecutors called a night of terror that shook Minnesota to its core when he disguised himself as a member of law enforcement, assassinated a top Democrat in the Minnesota House and her husband, and severely injured a state senator and his wife.
2: ABC's Peter Haralambos. The stock market lower because of renewed fighting in the Middle East. The Dow is down 511 points. 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
6: 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I've been surfing here since I was a kid. Now, seeing my grandson out on the water, it means everything to me. 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
2: Tropical storm Bertha did come ashore in southwest Louisiana overnight. It did not, however, pose much of a threat except for some flooding, says ABC's Victor Oquendo in New Orleans.
8: Tropical storm Bertha making landfall in Louisiana, the center of the storm, passing right over us here in New Orleans. Winds gusting at about 45 miles an hour. At one point, this entire area was underwater. That storm surge from Lake Pontchartrain inundating the streets here.
2: ABC's Victor O'Keter in southeast Louisiana. The storm now moving to the Gulf side of Texas. Floodwaters racing through parts of West Virginia. Several people still unaccounted for, and rescue teams are still searching for them. House Judiciary Committee Chair Republican Jim Jordan recommending criminal charges against former special counsel Jack Smith, who investigated President Trump's false claims about the 2020 election and his handling of the 100.

0: week. Sherry Preston, ABC News.
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3: 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With a look at your local weather forecast for your Wednesday, partly to mostly sunny skies with an afternoon high of 73, mainly clear overnight, 67 for the low, mostly sunny skies for your Thursday with highs in the upper 70s. Have yourself a great day, everyone. 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
1: 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That's the phone number. You can always text us, 304-TALK-304. Still waiting on Governor Morrisey to get his news conference started with an update on flood recovery and response efforts in central West Virginia this morning. He is in Buckhannon. Once he gets his news conference started, we'll get an update, hopefully, before the top of the hour from Jeff Jenkins. Also, Metro News reporter Alex Wiederspiel is on the ground, headed to Upshur County this morning, expecting to get an update from Alex. We'll also visit with West Virginia Wesleyan College. The campus has set up, or is being set up, as a central location for collection and distribution of donated items. We'll get an update from Wesleyan bottom of this hour. So lots to get to. Say good morning once again, TJ Meadows in the Encova Insurance Studios South. Morning, TJ.
2: Good morning, sir. I just heard from the Red Cross, Dave, from Jeff while we were on break, and he neglected to mention, wanted us to get the word out that our friends at Huntington Bank, that we know well, Chad and the gang there, they are going to match gifts that are made to the Red Cross up to $25,000. So just an FYI that they're doing that. If you would like to donate, you can hop on the American Red Cross's website, their West Virginia website, or, of course, we're going to have a link coming on our station sites as well as the Metro News site soon. So just wanted to toss that out there, make sure folks are aware.
1: Let's get an update on what's happening in Lewis County this morning, where Lewis County is also, of course, dealing with high water and the after effects from that flooding from Tuesday's storms. Joining us on Metro News Talk Line this morning is Lewis County Commission President Agnes Queen. Agnes, good morning. Thanks for taking some time.
3: Good morning. Thanks for having me.
1: Absolutely. How are things in Lewis County this morning?
3: Busy. We're quite busy. A lot of stuff happening, a lot of meetings being held, a lot of people here trying to get things organized and get our community cleaned up.
2: So I believe you all just broke away from a meeting with state officials, local officials. What can you tell us? What came out of that meeting? What's your action plan for today?
3: So we have a lot of cleanup. A lot of things need to be done. We do have a donation location set up for anybody who would want to drop off supplies, cleaning supplies, non-perishable foods, baby formula, diapers, anything like that, cleaning supplies. That all can be dropped off at the Marketplace Mall in the old Kroger building right off of 33 and I-79. It's the former Kroger building, so it's a huge building, has plenty of room, plenty of access, easy on, easy off the interstate and Route 33. So we opened it yesterday, and it's been quite busy with people delivering things and people picking up supplies as well. We've also set up a location. We're going to start

0: expecting debris here in the very near future. So we've been talking with the National Guard as well, getting those sites set up. We've signed contracts with a landowner to have the site. Of course, it's going to be manned, and only National Guard or designees can go to the site. So it's going to be a restricted site so that debris can be taken there.
1: Agnes Queen joining us, Lewis County Commission. What areas of the county have been hardest hit by the damage?
0: That's the hardest hits, of course, the city of Weston itself. Downtown Weston was pretty much totally underwater for the most part. Route 33 near Horner, we've had Copley area, southern part of the county, eastern part. We've pretty much got hit really hard throughout the county, but the massive amounts of flooding, of course, was downtown and Route 33 near Walmart, that eastern side of the county. And but as our meetings today alluded, we do have multiple areas that were affected. We have a lot of roadways that were washed out, bridges, culverts. So we're working on trying to get some of those. Our Department of Highways is assessing the dangers. They're out looking. They know the areas. Especially the trouble areas. We talked about those today with Department of Highways and what they're focusing on and how they're trying to get a lot of debris. It's got to be cleaned up before they can even start a lot of the construction that needs to be done. And it's not going to be an overnight process. So it's going to take us time, a lot of time to get things back to the way they were.
2: Any injuries? Is everyone accounted for? What, if any, news do you have in that department?
0: Luckily, we did not have any injuries or any fatalities. We had one of our guardsmen, I believe, may have had some heart pains, chest pains, that kind of thing, that had to be taken to a hospital. But other than that, nothing was reported as any injuries. Other, we did have a tree fall on a gentleman during the storm when it was going on with the flooding, but he's okay. But he did get injured during a tree fall.
1: Talking to Agnes Queen, Lewis County Commission President, as the flood recovery and response efforts continue there in central West Virginia. First responders have been working around the clock. What has the support from outside the area? There's, of course, the local first responders, but outside the area, people have flooded in to help as well, firefighters from all over the state. What has that support meant?
0: It's been heartwarming. It's been, you know, just to know that other people really care about your community and your people, and the amount of support that was sent here from other counties and the National Guard and the state of West Virginia has been amazing, and we can't thank those people enough. Our citizens seen it, they're happy, they're thrilled to know that other people care about them as well.
2: Take us back to the night of the incident. I was monitoring traffic on the scanner there, and all of the streets were flooded, obviously. Some of the boats weren't powerful enough to get out of the staging area. But as you listen to this, and I'm sure you did, what was going through your mind as you heard this unfolding? And I mean, basically, you had directions being given. People were driving boats instead of driving cars to try to get the people.
0: Yes, it was scary. It was like surreal. This can't be happening. You never expect. The places that flooded have never flooded ever. Just to know, you would listen to them one after another. They were giving addresses to list, not just one or two. They were lists of addresses of people that to be saved from their homes, from their vehicles. It was businesses. You know, it was unbelievable. And it was just scary, the thought. And I was so scared we were going to lose people. I don't know how we didn't lose people, because there were a few cases where we were so close to people getting saved that it's a miracle that they were saved before they drowned. So I'm just so thankful that, you know, we were able to save everyone.
1: Agnes Queen joining us, Lewis County Commission President, as the flood recovery response efforts continue there in central West Virginia this morning. Volunteers coming in from outside the area wanting to help out. Is there a central location they need to go to check in or get information?
0: Yeah, they need to contact us before they do that, because the National Guard is here and they're pretty strict on making sure they know who's here, what's happening. Right now, we've been kind of pushing people back because we had to, certain things had to be done before we could even start cleanup or anything like that. Assessments had to be done. They had to actually search yesterday to make sure we didn't lose anyone. You know, there could have been somebody that was caught in the floodway that we didn't know, or people had to report if there were people missing. So that was done yesterday. So that would have been a recovery effort. So they had to do a grid search basically of our county within the flooded areas to make sure that by chance the cars didn't have somebody in them that we missed or that were, they didn't know was there. So that happened yesterday. And like I said, today is starting cleanup. Today we start cleanup, but we do have to have anybody that's interested in trying to volunteer or help. They need to contact us to make sure we have the proper procedures and if we can even use them, tell you the truth, because in some cases, since the National Guard's here, they're in control.
2: So Agnes, obviously waiting on the governor, but I think the hope would be that we would appeal to the White House for a declaration of disaster in order to unlock FEMA dollars. What are you telling your citizens there in Lewis County as they start the cleanup? What should they be doing if they're thinking about the possibility of FEMA? Should they be taking pictures? What should they be doing as they're cleaning up?
0: Yes, I'm telling everybody to make sure, document everything, take pictures, and not only pictures, but videos, because you know, nowadays you can doctor pictures easier than you can a video. So I'm telling them, please take videos, take pictures, document everything that you're doing. Make sure you have those lists together and keep that information because we're going to need it. And also they need to do the QR code. There's a QR code out for each community, each county, and they need to fill that survey out that talks about the, you know, the issues that they've had, the disaster, the things they've lost, that kind of thing. They need to do that, fill that out. And you can connect those pictures to this form. So we need to have everybody that was affected by the flooding to do that. And we've had a lot of businesses in our county that were affected as well. I mean, the amount of business is unbelievable. We've only got two areas of businesses that were not flooded. That was two that were high ground, basically. So the Marketplace Mall and the street across there, everything else, we've lost two grocery stores. The only two grocery stores we had in the county. So we have no grocery stores right now in our county.
1: Agnes Queen, Lewis County Commission President. Agnes, we appreciate the update this morning. Keep us posted and our best to everybody there in Lewis County today.
0: Thank you. Have a great day.
1: You as well. Coming up, we'll check in with Alex Wiederspiel. He was headed to Upshur County this morning. We'll get an update from on the ground in Upshur County. Also, a little bit later on, we'll check in with West Virginia Wesleyan. The college campus is going to be a collection and distribution central point there in Buchanan. We'll get an update and still waiting on the governor to start his news conference with an update from Buchanan this morning as well. Come on back as we continue our coverage of the flood recovery and response efforts in Central West Virginia. Tornado over in the Mid-Ohio Valley. Two tornadoes confirmed at least over in the Mid-Ohio Valley on Tuesday during those storms. 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

0: Some of the power numbers from Mon Power and First Energy. Remember, at one point, they were over 40,000 outages or 40,000 customers out. That number is down to just over 4,700 this morning, and that's even down about 1,500 customers from earlier today when I checked. Now, TJ, as you well know, having worked in the industry for as long as you did, that last 4,000, 5,000 customers, that could be a slog when you've got to get out in some of these remote areas where access is still a bit of a problem here a couple of days after the storm system went through.
1: Those are always the hardest. They always are the most time-consuming. However, I was talking with some folks at First Energy this morning. I think they're going to have some good ETAs out later today about the Weston area, and it was looking good. Mm-hmm. So I tell you, they've been doing the Lord's work, and they've been doing a great job at it. Hats off to them and all their folks that are making it happen.
0: You know, just looking at the numbers, they must have just turned something back on in Doddridge County because the numbers just dropped quickly there in the last 15 minutes. Doddridge, 800. Everybody's under 1,000 now. Lewis County still just under 1,000 out. Pleasance County, just under 1,000 customers still without power there. Upshur's at 380. I mean, Upshur is way down, 380 customers. That's down from well over a couple thousand. So line crews doing tremendous work over the last 48 hours.
1: Make sure you report your outage, too. Just the way these things work, don't take it for granted. It's been reported. Make sure.
0: Metro News reporter Alex Wiederspiel has made his way south this morning. He is in Upshur County. By the way, Governor Morrissey's news conference is underway in Buchanan as well. But let's check in with Alex Wiederspiel this morning. Alex, good morning. Where are you?
2: I am just entering downtown Buchanan as we speak.
0: Set the scene. What's the scene look like there today?
2: So I will say downtown Buchanan looks better than I would have expected, though admittedly I'm not sure. Having looked at the drone footage, I'm not entirely sure what the exact area that would have been underwater down here was, if there was any part of downtown Buchanan. So much of the town, just from that footage alone, looked like it was dealing with water issues Tuesday night into Wednesday. But it actually looks fairly normal here if you aren't totally accustomed to a few kind of oddball things where you're seeing, you know, like there's a Fairmont fire cruiser that was here. And, you know, obviously there have been support from other counties coming down here. A couple of other notes that I was noticing while I was driving on my way down here. You know, you see, like, I passed the Walmart that was on Route 33, and the parking lot there looks kind of unrecognizable at the moment due to all the dried gunk and everything. And I'm still working my way through downtown Buchanan as we speak right now, but I will say the downtown portion does not look as bad as I would have expected, having seen what occurred here, like I said, via that drone footage a few days ago. But first impressions.
0: Metro News, Alex Wiederspiel in Buchanan. I think that's encouraging, Alex, because you never know what you're going to expect when you drive into one of these situations. You expect the worst, hope for the best, and it sounds like hoping for the best was the right model.
2: Yeah, I think, again, I'm going to have to, as I kind of told Jeff Jenkins today, I'm going to poke around and kind of explore a little bit and try to find some of the hardest hit areas, because one of the things that you will see when, I mean, it'll be unmistakable when you get there. There will be debris piled up. You know, there will be people who are trying to figure out what, if anything, is salvageable. That's unfortunately the nature of events like these. And having seen something like this in 2016, and I heard Brian Hughes's report earlier on your show and noted that the kind of the differences between these two events, it's remarkable how much rain fell here. 4.5 inches, and I was doing some research on this. I didn't realize, I mean, 4.5 inches in less than 40 minutes, that's like, what was that, like close to 5 feet of snow equivalent, if you could imagine that amount of snow coming down in such a short period of time, as I'm closing in on the campus now, by the way.
0: How was the drive down? Yesterday you tried to get down to that area, didn't get very far. How was the drive down? How were the roads? What was that like?
2: I will admit, a little bit surprised that 79, you really couldn't tell as if anything had occurred. And, of course, yesterday morning, slowly but surely, portions of 79 reopened. When I made my way to Clarksburg to the office there, exit 115 was as far as you could go. They opened that up to exit 105 where Lost Creek is. But 79 didn't look bad. 33, there are, I think, a few things that are noticeable. Stone Cold Creek still looks pretty high to me. Again, I'm not going to pretend to be an expert. I drive past Stone Cold Creek maybe 3 or 4 times a year. But I thought it looked high. I thought it still looked quite muddy. And again, that Walmart on 33, I have a sneaking suspicion they're going to be cleaning up there for a while. I probably will take a stop on my way back there just to get a few photos. Those were the most noticeable things. I did not see debris piled high, though, which, again, I'm going to take as an encouraging sign.
0: How was the West Fork River? We were keeping an eye on that yesterday. It crested just under 18 feet there in Clarksburg, Alex. How was that situation?
2: Sounds like it does sound like it was improving as the day went on, but I think that's essentially what I hit yesterday on Route 19. By the time I had gotten just into the Lost Creek area, it was essentially no longer passable. So as I understand it, much like the waters throughout much of the state, it is receding.
0: Alex Wiederspiel is joining us, Metro News reporter. He is on the ground in Upshur County this morning. Over by Western New Wesleyan, that's become a central distribution point. Campus wasn't touched by any of the flood water over there, from what I understand.
2: Nothing that I've seen so far. And I am curious, because it is such a large campus. We were talking about this on my show earlier today. So there are signs here for donations right in front of, it looks like, the circle where the chapel is. Just past that, I'm going to circle back here and talk to them a little bit in just a moment. But from what I can tell so far, campus looks fairly untouched, but that was the first sign that I saw for anything regarding donations. And, of course, that's going to be a huge and important hub for cleaning supplies. And I mentioned this earlier on my show, just going off of experience, the one thing I remember about this is whether you're someone dealing with cleanup of your own home or whether you are, and as I say this, this is perfectly timed, whether you're helping other people because you're in a position to do so, stay hydrated. I know it's not crazy hot right now, but if you're going to be doing that kind of work, you need to stay hydrated. That's why bottled water is so important right now.
0: Alex Wiederspiel joining us, Metro News reporter, on the ground in Upshur County. Alex, we appreciate the perspective, and we'll look forward to your reports later on.
2: Sounds good. Thanks, guys.
0: Alex Wiederspiel on the road in Buchanan this morning as we speak. Governor Morrissey is talking to the media this hour. Jeff Jenkins will be back a little bit later on, give us a recap on Governor Morrissey's comments there in Buchanan. Also, got a statement from the mayor of Buchanan earlier this morning, Robbie Skinner, putting out some information. The centralized donation and supplies drop-off and location center is open at Western New Wesleyan College, asking that people access from the Chapel Oval off of Camden Avenue. Waste collection services and transfer station are open today, both running the trash collection service. And again, transfer station is open today. National Guard will be collecting the large debris at no cost to residents and business owners as well. They've secured a location to take the debris to, which we've talked about earlier this morning. Any and all volunteers wishing to help in cleanup efforts, please check in with the City of Buchanan Fire Department and the Upshur County Office of Emergency Management. That is from a release from Buchanan Mayor Robbie Skinner from earlier this morning. We'll talk to the president of West Virginia Wesleyan College, James Morris, going to join us coming up on the other side. Or James Moore going to join us coming up on the other side of the news break. We'll get more on the response recovery efforts in Central West Virginia as we continue after the storms on Tuesday. This is Talkline on Metro News. For 40 years, the voice of West Virginia.
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4: Continue in Upshur County, the search for individuals who are unaccounted for. Governor Morrissey on Wednesday indicating there are people still missing. At this point, no number given.
5: I'm told that in this area alone, there were 4.5 inches of rain that dropped over a 37-minute period. When things like that happen, there's no place for the water to go.
4: Now, the next step being discussed in flood recovery after the initial shock. Upshur County Commission President Christy Tenney says the work to clean up is starting to move slowly forward.
6: There's so many families, of course, facing a long road ahead, but we're trying to make some progress here and focus on really connecting the people with the resources that they need and coordinating that debris removal and helping those residents begin to figure out how they can start in rebuilding and getting that cleanup done.
4: Swiftwater rescue teams were able to get to more than 100 people out of harm's way. Members of the Bruce and Brandonville VFD team were on the scene in Lewis County. Steve Lindsay talks about their mission.
7: Remove 11 personnel, 11 individuals from their home, along with four family pets, and several dozens and dozens of other teams working simultaneously.
4: Crews from all over the state have been part of the rescue effort. Governor Morrissey back in Buchanan today giving another media briefing. 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
4: A section of Corridor G, U.S. Route 119, now named after State Police Sergeant Corey Maynard, who was killed in the line of duty in June 2023. State Police held a ceremony Wednesday to present Sergeant Corey S. Maynard Memorial Road signs to members of Sergeant Maynard's family. Maynard died in an ambush attack in Mingo County. The stretch of highway now named for Maynard goes from Old Logan Road to Fountain Place Shopping Center in Logan County. Nice day today across the state. Low humidity, temperatures right around 80. From the Metro News Anchor Desk, I'm Jeff Jenkins.

0: Governor Morrissey wrapping up his news briefing with the media. We'll get an update from Jeff Jenkins on what the governor had to say about 10 minutes from now. Joining us now is the president of West Virginia Wesleyan College, friend of the program, Dr. James Moore. Dr. Moore, good morning.
1: Good morning, gentlemen. Thank you so much for having me on and for spreading the word about what we're dealing with down here and how we're tackling it.
0: Absolutely. We'll get to what's available and how West Virginia Wesleyan is stepping in. First of all, how's the West Virginia Wesleyan community this morning?
1: The West Virginia Wesleyan community is we're taking care of each other and showing up in a big way, and we're part of this Buchanan community. So we're just... It's challenging as it's been the last couple of days. It's been really inspiring to see our community members in Buchanan and the Wesleyan community just taking care of each other. I always tell people the best two parts of the name of our college is West Virginia, and we've been a part of this community for 135 years, going on 136, and we're gonna do everything we can to help our friends and neighbors. But people are taking care of each other, and it's challenging and it's devastating and also really inspiring at the same time.
2: What are you hearing from your own employees, faculty, et cetera, the college who have been affected?
1: Sure. We have a mix of folks who have been impacted. The primary people that have been impacted live in the general vicinity of campus and in Upshur County. What we're hearing so far is some mixed reports. A lot of people in the immediate vicinity of campus had water intrusion into their basements and flooding into their homes. That's widespread here in the county. So our employees have certainly been impacted by the same kinds of challenges and issues that everybody in Upshur County and surrounding counties have been impacted by.
0: President of West Virginia Wesleyan College, Dr. James Moore, joining us on Metro News Talk Line. How is the college responding to the flood recovery efforts this morning?
1: Sure. By the grace of God, the campus has been, we're operating fairly normally. We had water intrusion into the bottoms of a couple of buildings and certainly had some flooding near the river, but our perimeter is intact. We don't have any major damage at all. So that means that our role is really to step up and be a face for people that are looking for assistance. We are the primary location that's sending supplies from individuals and aid organizations. We've been working with the city and the county to get communications out about that. That started today. We're housing those supplies in our auxiliary gym. We've made our main gym and a couple of other large spaces in our athletics complex available in case people need to shelter or temporary housing, because the county is dealing with folks who have been displaced. Tomorrow morning at 9 a.m., there will be a vaccination effort County Health Department is running. That's going to happen on College Avenue. We're going to do a drive-in vaccination situation, drive into the Oval in front of the administration building, get the vaccines you need, drive out. So we're doing all those things. We are part of this community, so our campus is the community's resource in any way that we can serve.
2: When it comes to the supplies and what you are housing there, if I'm listening and I am in need, should I approach Wesleyan to get those supplies? Should I wait for someone to be in contact with me that will bring them to me? How is that working this morning as you get going?
1: I'll be candid. I don't want to give inaccurate information. That's still an evolving situation, and I don't have all the details of that. Don't mean to not answer your question, my friend,
2: but I want to make sure
1: I would be getting accurate information. So not exactly sure, but I can tell you that, again, the city and the county and the college and all the aid organizations here in Upshur County are really unified in communication. So folks should watch for communications from combined city and county authorities for information about how to get those supplies. I do want to emphasize that the supplies for folks who want to donate, the stuff we need the most of is always going to be water, cleaning supplies. Those are probably the most significant things that people can contribute to the effort.
0: Talking to Dr. James Moore, president of West Virginia Wesleyan College. Dr. Moore, how quickly or how easy was the decision to make the campus available and step up in this situation?
1: It's the easiest ask ever for an institution like ours. I mean, as the rain was coming down Tuesday night, we were before the asks were made, we were already thinking through what spaces are we going to have to make sure we're protecting during the raining and the flooding to be able to serve the community. And then again, when we did our initial damage assessment and realized that we had been spared a lot of what could have happened, it was just a really easy thing for us to say, whatever we can do, we will do. That's our role. That's our mission as a United Methodist affiliated institution, and as an institution of higher learning. So I get asked a lot of tough questions and have to make a lot of tough decisions. This wasn't one of them. This was easy for us to say yes to.
2: As this started and it's unfolding, James, how quickly did you realize that this was going to be one of the communities that got hit? I mean, and it was so specific to that area. Didn't really know where it was going to happen, where it was really going to unfold. How quickly did it become apparent to you as you're watching all this happen that, yeah, you're going to be in the thick of it?
1: You know, I think it became apparent to us, and forgive me, I'm still trying to remember what day it is. I think today is Thursday. Tuesday afternoon, evening, when this all started, I'd say around 8 o'clock when the first real significant wave of rain and rising waters went through, and we got initial reports of water intrusion in spaces on campus at levels we hadn't seen in 40 years. We knew at that time that this was going to be significant, but certainly by about 11 p.m. on Tuesday night, we knew that we were in the middle of a huge disaster. We had people who were stranded on campus. Community theater members ended up spending the night in the Performing Arts Center on our campus because they couldn't get to their homes. Multiple employees were stranded and couldn't get to – everybody was safe, but they couldn't get to their homes. They couldn't get to campus. So between 6 p.m. and 11 p.m., the whole thing came into pretty stark relief that we were in the middle of something that we hadn't seen since 1985.
0: The president of West Virginia Wesleyan College in Buchanan, Dr. James Moore. West Virginia Wesleyan is functioning as a central point for donations, for drop-off, and distribution. Dr. Moore, thank you so much for the update. We appreciate it, and our best to everybody there in Buchanan this morning.
1: Thank you, gentlemen. We appreciate you. Everyone stay safe out there.
0: You as well. Coming up, Jeff Jenkins will join us. He was monitoring Governor Morrissey's news conference in Buchanan this morning. We'll get the update from Jeff right after this.
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9: My name is Dr. Mark Hoffbauer, and I'm a foot and ankle surgeon with WVU Medicine. We saw a lot of advances within our profession with regard to how we treated athletes, especially from the surgical techniques like lateral ankle stabilizations and how we fixed fractures in athletes and how the biomechanics of how these people get hurt and how their foot functions. They're aggressive and wanting to get back, and so you can work with them on their protocols to get them where they need to be. So I've always enjoyed that part of it.

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1: Governor Morrissey in Buchanan this morning just wrapped up a news conference speaking with reporters there. Metro News' Jeff Jenkins was monitoring. Jeff, good morning. What did the governor have to say?
2: Well, he did confirm that there are two people missing, unaccounted for. This is what he said about that.
3: We never want to be wrong in any of the numbers we come up with, but we're aware of at least two people who are unaccounted for.
2: All right. And he also added a little bit more to that, that they may have located a vehicle that the two may be in.
3: State police and is working in collaboration with the guard and local individuals to try to get to a car that overturned. And so this is a very difficult recovery effort. And so I will say that there is a lot of effort that's being put in right now to try to get to that particular place.
2: All right. He didn't share where that was. So just being careful there, you're trying to give some information, but not, you know, not kind of getting ahead of his skis, so to speak, and just, you know, and also being careful because you really don't know. I mean, there's two they think are unaccounted for. Could be others. You just don't know yet. So, but we do know of two there that that he did confirm in the media briefing. Said a couple other things, just did some other updates just on, you know, encouraging folks to fill out those damage forms. Mm-hmm. And you can get that. You can go to the governor's office page or the Department of Homeland Security, Emergency Management. You can find those forms to fill out. Those are those assessment forms, damage assessment forms. Those are very important when it comes to FEMA and getting federal disaster assistance. FEMA is doing some on-ground work today there in that area of the state, according to the governor. And so we'll see where they get on that. He also talked about debris removal. And General Seward, the State Adjutant General Jim Seward, was there and talked about the Guard. They're transitioning from search and rescue to debris removal, and just encouraging people to get that, you know, get that out on your road, and so they can pick it up.
4: We'll continue that effort over the next probably 10 to 14 days. So make sure that debris gets out to the right of way quickly, and we'll get that picked up.
2: And that was. You know, he said a couple other things, but basically you've got 500 Guard members there. And as the waters continue to go down, particularly in Upshur County, it looks like, and I know you had the County Commission President from Upshur County on earlier today. She talked about that, you know, most of the water, if not all of it, has receded. So I think, you know, we'll start to get a little better idea of damage today.
5: Yeah. He talked about that overturned vehicle, too. One of the takeaways, it's got to be safe for those people that are searching to be able to get to the vehicle. Right. And they didn't feel there was a level of safety for the first responder. So you have to first make that safe before you can actually get to see what's inside.
2: Sounds like
5: vehicle.
2: It's in a, wherever it is, it's in a tough area to access to get to. And so, those are, and we had heard yesterday when he had said a source had told us that they had heard that two people. So that's kind of consistent from what we had heard yesterday. And hopefully they're, you know, that maybe they'll come up somewhere, right? Or, and there are no other victims, too. So those are some of the things when you get into these flood events, these things start to kind of uncover, you know, as you get a couple of 3 days in, you really don't know the first couple of days the extent of damage. I think we know in Weston a lot more than we know in Upshur County because, you know, Weston, the water went down yesterday, guys, and you've seen the damage there. I think we'll keep learning more about Upshur County.
1: Jeff Jenkins from the Metro News newsroom. And Jeff, we were talking earlier, just trying to think of some of the, you know, I don't want to compare disasters, but having covered some of these events throughout the years, I can't help but think maybe the timing of this helped prevent more missing persons or possibly more tragedies. Because it wasn't middle of the night, right? Those ones always, in the middle of the night are the ones that seem to be the worst when it comes to that sort of thing.
2: Yeah, it is. It is hard. It's hard to compare them.
1: Yeah.
2: Yes. And yes, you're right. There are some, but you know, the 2016 flood came in the afternoon, evening.
1: That's true.
2: You know, just that little creek there in Greenbrier County. There and then the Meadow River over in Raynell, and it's just, I think a lot has to do with the topography, obviously, mm-hmm. you know, and the size of the rivers and just different things. It appears to me, you know, this, and if you see, it just, and I don't want to say this in the wrong way, because, of course, I'm not an expert at this, but you didn't see a lot of rushing water mm-hmm. on some of these. This was just water coming up and coming up and coming up. I think in some of these, again, don't want to compare these, but in the 2016 flood, you had both of those. You had rushing water and you had water that was coming up. And that made it very difficult for some folks. But if you listen to the scanner the other night, quite honestly, I mean, there were scary. I mean, there were scary rescues that took place.
5: It's interesting you talk about that timing, though. Joe Kinzer, who we've been talking to, sent me his Ring cams, his doorbell, Ring doorbell cam, and they're time-stamped, obviously. And it's you see the water coming, and it did rise slower.
2: Yeah.
5: So you had some time. But unfortunately, some folks, well, it's probably going to stop. It'll be okay. Right. And then the next thing you know, it's so high that you're stuck.
2: You're just kind of stuck in your house. Yeah. Yeah.
1: We'll have a story up at WVMetroNews.com soon.
2: We will. It will be. And then, yes.
1: I know you're fast, Jeff. I don't know if you're quite that fast. That thing just wrapped up a few minutes ago. Jeff, we appreciate the update. Thank you so much, buddy.
2: Sounds good.
1: Jeff Jenkins from the Metro News Newsroom. We'll have an update over at the website as well, WVMetroNews.com. By the way, Adjutant General Seward is scheduled to be one of the guests on Metro News Midday coming up a little bit later on this afternoon. Got to take a break. Back in a moment. 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
9: Group of them this time of year. The pups are very vocal. 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

0: 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A couple of things just to make sure to mention. If you are dropping off donations at West Virginia Wesleyan, passenger vehicles can go to the Camden Avenue Fountain. Commercial vehicles like big trucks can go to the loading zone at the auxiliary gym at the Rockefeller Center. If you see the KA fraternity, turn into the lot, follow to the gymnasium for those commercial vehicles. Accepting pet food, cleaning supplies, canned goods, and water. Drop-offs can be made from 8 a.m. to 8 p.m. Wesleyan will also serve as a distribution point for those items. If you are volunteering and you are headed toward Upshur County, please check in with the Upshur County Office of Emergency Management or Lewis County Office of Emergency Management and the National Guard. They want to make certain they know who is where and what's going on in those locations. So if you are headed there to help out, shelter-in-place order in Buchanan has been lifted. Floodwaters have started to recede or have receded completely in most cases, and now the cleanup effort gets underway. Roads also passable. You heard Alex Wiederspiel there, TJ, a little bit earlier, said you drive down 79, you can't even tell anything really even happened a couple of days ago. So roads are passable. You can get into most of these areas now, and now the long process of cleaning up after the flood gets underway.
1: One of the things that sticks out to me that Agnes Queen noted, they don't have a grocery store that's open now because of this, I believe is what she said. And then I believe Alex alluded to the fact he thought it would be a long time coming for that Walmart to be back open on 33. I mean, this is real. And it's how, you know, the trailing effects of these things, it takes time to bounce back. So I think the message is whether it's monetary, whether it's a donation of whatever cleaning supplies that you can, you know, what we do, what we always do, it's time to help out and get people fed, get them cleaned up, and try to help them get their lives back as best we can.
0: 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That is coming shortly. Donation link to the American Red Cross where you can make a financial donation to help out these communities, not just in Upshur and Lewis counties, but any of the counties that have been impacted by the storms, including Pleasants County, where a couple of tornadoes touched down on Tuesday as well. We'll have that link up at the website. Also, our friends at Huntington Banks, partnering with Metro News and American Red Cross, have graciously offered to match donations up to $25,000 for the flood recovery efforts. So we'll have that link up at WVMetroNews.com. Patrick tells me shortly that will be available. Also, I know some of our Metro News affiliates around the state. I know Morgantown is having a donation drive coming up on Monday. I think Charleston is having one on Friday,
1: tomorrow.
0: Clarksburg's working on one as well. So I know many of our stations around the state also chipping in with donation drives coming up over the next several days as well to help the recovery efforts across the state. Metro News Midday coming up on many of these same Metro News radio stations will continue coverage of the flood response and recovery efforts, as well as those tornadoes that touched down over in the Ohio Valley. Also hit in parts of Doddridge County as well. That one tornado skipped, I'm told, over into Doddridge County. General Seward will join them. Also, I believe they're going to get an update from the Department of Transportation as well as the show unfolds today. So you can give Amanda your full and undivided attention. You can give Dave Allen a little bit of attention. Don't give him too much.
1: Even goes during to his natural, head. Even during natural disasters, you too, I swear.
0: Follow the news of the day. Keep up to date on the flood recovery and response efforts there in Central West Virginia over at the website WVMetroNews.com. For intern Mila, Jake, and Ethan, and TJ, I'm Dave. Talk to you tomorrow at 10:06. This is Talk Line on Metro News, the voice of West Virginia.

0: I'm Michelle Franzen. The U.S. has carried out nearly 2 weeks of airstrikes against Iran, and the Trump administration vowing to keep up the pressure to get Iran back to the negotiating table. Iran, though, not backing down, with maritime traffic stalled or blocked in the Strait of Hormuz, and Iran-backed Houthis in Yemen targeting ships in the Red Sea. Here's ABC's Martha Raddatz.
1: Iranian-backed militants in Yemen taking aim at two Saudi oil tankers in the Red Sea in an attempt to block international shipping, choking another key waterway that could have ripple effects for the world economy.
0: President Trump is clarifying the nuclear deal signed with Saudi Arabia, saying it's contingent on Saudi Arabia joining the Abraham Accords.
2: But the Saudis have long said joining the Abraham Accords is contingent on a path to a Palestinian state, and there is no response so far from the Saudis confirming the president's social media post. Less than 24 hours ago, the Energy Department announced Secretary Chris Wright and the Saudi Minister of Energy had signed this landmark nuclear agreement, and it was being transmitted to Congress for review. Karen Travers, ABC News, the White House.
0: After Bertha made landfall as a tropical storm yesterday east of New Orleans, the storm still trolling the coast and triggering flooding along Gulf states. ABC's Victor Oquendo has more from New Orleans.
3: The entire Gulf Coast saw some impacts, that coastal flooding in Florida, Alabama, Mississippi. Louisiana's governor calling it a best case scenario for the state, but still urging residents to stay prepared as we have a long hurricane season ahead.
0: In Madison, Wisconsin, protests breaking out following a deadly encounter between police and a black man following reports that the man was trying to open car doors in the street. Police say the suspect was armed with a knife and allegedly injured an officer. Here's ABC's Pierre Thomas.
4: Video circulating online, officers appear to be wrestling with the man on the ground before three shots are fired. The man, who has not yet been identified, later died at the hospital.
0: You're listening to ABC News.
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0: A former modeling scout who was introducing young women to Jeffrey Epstein has been found dead in his home in Paris. Daniel Siad was named more than 2,000 times in the Epstein files that were released by the Justice Department. ABC's James Hill has been covering the Epstein case for years.
6: His association with Epstein seemed to have begun after Epstein got out of jail in Florida the first time, back in 2009, 2010. After he had served time for recruiting a minor into prostitution.
0: Siad was reportedly under investigation in France for alleged trafficking and other sex crimes. A cause of death has not yet been determined. We're getting a new look at the safety of those self-driving robo-taxis from Waymo.
7: A new study from the Insurance Institute for Highway Safety finds Waymos are involved in nearly 70% fewer crashes compared to human drivers. Researchers noted that Waymos are especially adept at avoiding rear-end crashes, reporting the cars did so at a 91% lower rate than human drivers. The IIHS examined the Google-owned company's operations in San Francisco, Phoenix, Los Angeles, and Austin. Waymo says so far it's served more than 20 million autonomous rides. Mike Dubusky, ABC News.
0: No winner last night, which means the Mega Millions jackpot keeps getting bigger. Tomorrow night's jackpot will be at least $743 million, the game's 10th largest grand prize.

0: I'm Jay Fox on the Ohio News Network.
1: The city of Columbus is suing the owner of several West Side properties, alleging years of criminal activity, code violations, and unpaid property taxes. Yolanda Harris of ONN affiliate WBNS-TV has that story.
2: City Attorney Zach Klein says police have responded to the Burgess Apartments nearly 200 times since late 2023, including for assaults and burglaries. The city is asking a judge to declare the property a public nuisance, order repairs, and possibly appoint a receiver to take control of the buildings.
1: In one Northeast Ohio community, authorities have a scam warning for their residents. Lena Lai of ONN affiliate WKYC-TV in Cleveland reports.
3: Maple Heights police warning residents about two door-to-door scams. They say a woman driving a blue Toyota RAV4 has been posing as a city building department employee, while another person has been going around offering roof inspections. Police say neither person is connected to the city. They are reminding residents to ask for identification immediately.
1: The stretch of State Route 60 between Zanesville and Duncan Falls in Muskingum County in southeast Ohio has fully reopened to traffic after being impacted by two tornadoes Tuesday afternoon that littered the roadway with debris and prevented the safe flow of traffic along the riverfront corridor. For the Ohio News Network, I'm Jay Fox.
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7: My name is Michael David Myers. 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
8: 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With a look at your local weather forecast for your Wednesday, partly to mostly sunny skies with an afternoon high of 73, mainly clear overnight, 67 for the low, mostly sunny skies for your Thursday with highs in the upper 70s. 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

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And where is Donnie? He's not in the studio. Donnie and Jill, where are they at? They're not here in the studio. No. They're where the party's at. They are where the party's at. They are at the Grecian Festival, boots on the ground, hanging out, probably getting some gyros, some meze. I just had some coaches up there with them, Bob Slider up there with them as well. I'm not going to keep here in the studio because that's boring here in the empty studio, myself and Lola hanging out. So I'm just going to send it up to Chaplin Street where the Grecian Festival is taking place and where the party is at. If only Nelly would join them at some point. But without further ado, Donnie, Jill, you guys hanging out up at the Grecian Festival.

0: We'll send it your way.
1: It's amazing, the line at the food stand already. It's crazy. Outside, the downstairs, the taverna.
2: And it's not 95 degrees and 100 degrees humidity either.
1: No.
2: Right, Mark?
1: Last year it was insane.
2: Oh.
1: We were just sweating the whole time.
2: Yes, we were.
1: Yeah, just.
2: But this is the 26th annual Grease and Formula. I always said that. Anyway, that's a joke. Anyway, we're here broadcasting live at the Grease and Fest. And down here, what do you want, Jacob? And what a good deal we have going on. People call my phone in the middle of a show. They know that the show's
1: going
2: on.
1: They always know you're on.
2: I know.
1: What the heck?
2: But good heroes, right, Mark?
3: Yeah, I already had one. It was delicious.
2: Heroes,
3: absolutely. Yiddo.
2: Yiddo.
3: Not hero. Yiddo.
2: Yiddo.
3: Say it.
2: Yiddo.
3: Yiddo.
2: Yiddo.
3: You have to roll your tongue.
2: Yiddo. Yiddo.
3: Yeah.
2: But
1: your tongue in Greek and in Mexican.
3: Yes.
2: Right. Andrea Gump will be here today, and she'll bring her National Guard stuff. Free T-shirts for us three. Maybe you get for Jeb, too.
3: Is your favorite word in the world free?
1: Free.
2: You
3: love free.
1: I think it might be.
3: Yeah, you love free.
2: Hey, why not? And then we're here until 3 o'clock and at 1 o'clock hour. R. Scott Stewart, he's going to be our summer concert series here live on location. He's over there.
3: Donnie, how do you know R. Scott Stewart?
2: I don't. I met him at a wedding, and he was singing. I said, we need you.
3: What genre does he sing, Donnie?
2: All types.
3: Really?
2: Yes.
3: Like country and classical and rock and roll?
2: Yes.
3: Really?
1: Really?
3: Is he going to sing? Is he going to sing here?
2: Yes, he is.
3: Is he really?
2: Yep.
3: Well, that's exciting.
2: It is exciting.
3: He's waving to us. He's listening to the show. He's down at the end of the tent. He's a handsome young lad. What is he?
1: In his
3: early 30s, Donnie?
2: Yes, he is.
3: Very, very handsome lad.
2: Yes, he is.
3: Can't wait to hear him sing.
2: I can't wait to run into Andrea Gump. It's been a while since we've seen her. And she
1: I think
2: is
1: I just
2: here.
1: Saw her walking around
2: yeah,
1: here.
2: Yeah, somewhere around there.
3: Donnie, do you have the list of folks that will be joining you from the Greek Festival? We're still waiting on that.
2: Yes,
3: can't
2: we
3: wait
2: are.
3: To hear that. You know, the interesting
1: they can surprise us sometimes.
3: The interesting thing about the festival is it's shortened to 3 days this year.
1: Yeah.
3: Yeah. Well, no Saturday.
2: But it's been 25 years.
1: I heard they're giving the Italian Fest to be okay on Saturday. That's
2: And this 26 years since they had a multiple day festival. Before it was always a 1 day.
3: Yeah, but then it went to 4 days. Yeah.
2: Then it went to 4 days, but I said multiple days. I didn't say three. I didn't say two. I said multiple.
3: So it went to 4 days, and they said it, you know, this
2: too much.
3: 4 days is too much for a festival.
1: That is a lot, because you have a lot of the same people working
3: every
1: day, all day, and that's a lot.
3: And 3 days is even pushing it, to be honest with you.
2: Well, but, you know, it's wild, Mark. I mean, you're a little older than me, but McMeekin brought back their Fireman's Festival.
3: Yes.
2: And it was unreal. I mean, it was like you're a kid again walking the streets. And then you come here, and it's, 10 after 12, quarter after? The line is long for Hero.
3: Yeah, well, I think the most of their business is food.
2: Yes.
3: So you're gonna people that want to come get Greek, they're not going to come 4 days and get Greek food.
2: Well, if you wonder where to come, the old Hellenic Center, Wedding Hall, is upstairs. In the church.
1: Yeah, and that's where you get like the full meals and stuff.
3: Oh, and desserts.
2: Oh, yeah.
1: Meals and desserts, baked goods. Oh, my gosh,
2: boy.
1: They're all so good.
2: But there's beer, there's pop, or soda, what do you want to call it?
1: They have a coffee,
2: they have a cafe going on.
1: Like with
2: but one thing that we learned in years past, don't ask for ketchup for your fries.
3: Doc Georges would not be happy, even though he's not joining us this year.
1: Oh, he's not this year.
3: He's not here. He's away.
1: Otherwise, so. Where was he on vacation during the Greek
3: I don't
1: festival?
3: Know. If he's listening, Doc, we miss you.
1: What the heck's wrong with him going on vacation this
3: the
1: time?
3: The festival won't be the same.
2: He's in Greece.
3: Right? Yeah, that's. Is he really in Greece as we speak?
1: Oh, no.
3: Oh, he's in South Carolina.
2: Yeah, close enough.
3: So we'll miss him.
2: But, you know, and something else to talk about real quick. Last night, and I know, Mark, you have no idea how this works, but there's going to be over 700,000 at Undo's.
3: To me, that's
2: but listen,
3: I'm not a big fan of it.
2: Are you a fan of festivals at all?
3: Oh, I love festivals.
2: It's just like a festival.
3: It's greed. It's greed.
2: Next week, the Donnie Gilbert.
1: That's not greed. That's just the life-changing if you happen to win.
3: I think that they should make it into like – and I know you can't because you only draw one, but they should have some way to make a couple of people happy instead of just one person.
2: Well,
3: for
2: you're going to make a lot of people. You have a lot of friends.
3: Yeah, you'll too that. Many. Too many friends. Your house might be in danger. Yeah. You might be in danger. I don't know.
2: Well, think about it. The lottery is over $600 million.
3: Yeah.
2: All right, so if you win that millions of dollars, you would not be able to put it in a bank around here. You'd bankrupt the bank. The interest that you put that in.
3: Oh, yeah.
2: It's a multiple thing.
1: Yeah. You'd have to have it multiple places and invest it and all that. But
2: we'd invest in your painting business.
1: The good thing about the Undo's thing, though, is that Undo's isn't making the money from the ticket sales. Yeah. They're making money from all the people.
3: Oh, for all the people.
1: But
2: you like beer.
1: The YMCA is the charity that gets 10% once it's hit.
3: Well, now that helps.
1: So
3: like
1: that's
3: that.
1: That's great. And they do a 50-50 each week. The take-home this week was $3,500. That's a take-home.
2: Take-home.
1: For who
2: weekly.
1: Won. So that was double that.
3: Wow.
1: And every week it's a different, like,
3: charity. Oh, they give
1: group.
3: It to a charity.
1: Yeah.
2: Yes.
1: So, like this week it was something from Martin's Ferry.
2: Something
1: right. fun like that. It's been, like, the Bellwood Fire Department, McMacken Fire Department, different things like that. So
2: right.
1: they come and sell the tickets.
3: Well, that's good.
1: And they get it. So it's like, yes, it's big, and yes, you can win a lot of money, but...
3: If
1: it's,
3: they're helping other people, that's
1: other,
3: good.
1: Yeah, they're helping other. It all goes to a good cause. So that's the good thing about
3: Donnie,
1: it.
3: Donnie, where do they keep $650,000 to give to the winner?
2: In Herc's pocket.
3: Yeah. Somewhere that I wouldn't want to be part of. Jeez
1: right?
3: Louise. I mean, that's got to be hidden away somewhere.
1: Heck
3: do they
1: yeah.
3: have police presence in
2: yes,
3: these things?
2: A lot
3: of
1: a
3: it.
1: Lot now.
3: State troopers?
1: No. Nope.
2: Benwood.
3: Benwood police?
1: Well. Prior to it getting so high, they really didn't, but it's just in the last month and a half just blown up so much and so many more people there. They sold last week, from last week to this week, they sold $80,000 worth of tickets. So they were estimating a $600,000 pot, and it ended up being $620,000.
2: This week over $700,000.
3: How many cards are left?
2: 21.
1: No, 18.
2: All right, 18.
3: So they're still quite, I mean, it could
1: amount.
3: Go... Do you think there's a chance it gets to a million?
2: Uh-huh.
1: I think so.
2: I think it'll hit over.
3: What did the one in Steubenville 1 point get to two million?
2: Jewett Sayo.
3: Oh, that was it. Yeah, Jewett Sayo.
1: Yeah, the one on the bright side, it got to 1.9, I think, is what it was.
3: Oh, my gosh. And what?
1: I think it was 900,000 for the one at the spot bar.
3: Yes. Yeah. Okay.
1: I
3: remember
1: that. Around that, or right around a million.
3: So if they, if you win that, what 40% is tax? How much tax? 40%.
1: Like usually a third. You get 80% if you're there.
3: If you're there.
2: Right.
1: 10 goes to the charity. 10% goes into the pot to start the next draw.
3: And even at that, the pot's next time is going to start at a huge amount.
1: Yeah, a decent amount. Exactly.
2: Right.
1: Yeah, the longer the thing goes, the bigger the pot is the next
3: goodness.
1: Time it
2: next
1: starts.
2: Next week, I'm
1: he's the DJ next
2: DJ
1: week.
2: DJ next week. So you come there, we're doing WKKX Day.
3: We actually, that would be actually pretty cool to do a show from there.
2: Let's do it.
1: Would be.
3: How many people would you estimate are there?
2: Over 1,000. Last night, it looked like this place.
3: It's the whole street's closed, obviously,
2: yeah.
3: right?
1: Well, it's not the street. It's all the side, like the side parking lot, the alley.
2: And the bar.
1: The bar.
2: The
3: but
1: restaurant.
3: is the street closed? Do they close the street?
2: No.
3: Oh, the streets?
1: No.
3: Here's Gus.
2: Gus the man is back again. Hi, sir. How are you? What's that? No, not yet.
3: We're still waiting George Spanos to give us
2: George,
3: the list of
2: the
3: guests.
2: List.
1: Yes.
3: Yes.
2: But
3: we got that handsome Gus K-Office right now with us. Fantastic man
2: Gus
3: right here.
2: Gus is a handsome man. He really is. What do you
1: we're
2: think,
1: on
2: Joe?
1: Now, yes.
2: Yeah. We're live.
1: You're welcome
2: right now.
1: To join us if
2: you
1: want.
2: Can. Yeah. Yeah. Sit down.
3: All right. So we're gonna have Gus join us right now. Gus is one of the.
2: He's one of the main people.
3: One of the
1: Other
3: main
1: way.
3: Organizers.
1: There you go.
3: Of this beautiful fest, Gus. The first thing I got to ask you: how you like the weather?
0: I have no complaints.
3: Compared to last year?
2: Yeah, last year.
3: I remember the guys that were cooking the lamb over there. I felt so bad for them. It was 90 degrees, plus the humidity was ridiculous, and I felt so bad.
1: I mean, us just sitting here on the radio show, I was, like,
3: was
1: soaking wet, so I can't imagine working with all the heat and all that stuff.
0: Yeah, we got the heat out of the way, got the rain out of the way. So
1: yeah it's a beautiful
2: great.
1: Day. I mean,
2: thank God no rain coming like that
1: only
2: today.
1: Only some white puffy clouds in the sky and all blue. Mm-hmm.
3: Gus, we were just talking. You shortened your festival by a day, which I think is a great idea. Was that a unanimous choice to do that?
0: Yes. Well, you know, what we're saying is that we're returning back to our traditional three-day festival.
3: It was
0: that way for a long time. We extended it an extra day. But it had a toll on our
3: people. Oh, my.
0: The first day was tough. And we think we can do a better job in our 3 days than a four. And it's refreshing because our people were a little more filled with zeal, say, for the 3 days.
3: Oh, my.
1: That's a lot of work.
0: And it's not about how profitable the festival can be. It's about just doing it and getting people here to see our church or be able to host them and be a good example of an Orthodox Christian. And really, people are also sharing this weekend with the Italian Fest, so it's enough.
3: It's enough. Yeah. Gus, how many volunteers would you say, approximate, help put this festival on?
0: We have about 150
3: people
0: involved in our 3 days, and that's from ages from 3 to 93.
2: Mm-hmm. Yeah.
0: And I'm including the 3-year-olds because we have a 3-year-old or two in our dance troupe.
3: Really?
1: The dance troupe, because I knew you guys had the dance troupe.
0: Right. So, and my wife, Maria, you hopefully will be able to interview later today. She can tell you all about her 33 years of doing the dance instructing of the Agape Dancers, it's called. So we have what we call a little kid group, and then we have a middle age, and then we have the seniors.
3: Wow, yeah. That's exciting. And when do they dance, Gus?
0: They start at 6 o'clock.
3: Okay.
0: And then there's another show at 7 and another performance at 8.
1: Nice.
3: Okay. Hey, Gus, for the people that were talking to Gus K-Office, is that how?
0: That's right, Gus K-Office.
3: K-Office. We're talking K-Office. To Gus. Hey, Gus, is there anything for the people that have come to this festival year after year after year, anything different this year? Everything pretty status quo?
0: Well, you know, we have two entities to the festival, and a lot of people that come think there is only food outside because that's what they see. It's sort of a street food. We have the gyro and the fries and the wings and baklava sundaes. I can go on and on, and the live music. But we have an indoor food line with all the traditional foods like lamb, and chicken, pastizo, moustaka, domadas, the grape leaves.
1: Spanakopita.
0: And our pastries are inside. And also we have a Greek market and another vendor that has Greek souvenirs and whatnot. So you can buy imported goods and that type of thing. But one change we made outside is that we combined our youth tent and our cafenio. And cafenio is a Greek word for like a cafe. And they would make frappes, fried bread with cinnamon, and then they're also doing the lucumadas, which is the fried bread dough, and the baklava cheesecake. Anyway, it's now one.
2: Oh, wow.
0: It's one less
1: baklava cheesecake
0: station you have to go to to kind of get it all at once. And we have a nice, beautiful tent dedicated to that. So that's a little different, but everything else is
3: status quo, pretty much.
0: If it ain't broke, don't fix it.
3: That's right. Hey, guys, how is, and you know, I see the guys with the lamb, they're on the spit there, but overall, like upstairs and the other foods, how are they all prepared? Is it a group effort, like y'all come before and get everything cooked, prepared?
0: Well, we do it by committees. So
3: okay.
0: We have a bakery or a bakery group, and they'll get together and bake the pastries. We might do it on a Saturday. You might get a lot of many hands make the light work. So we'll do one particular pastry on a Saturday.
3: Oh, okay.
0: Another pastry, and then the meats are all fresh and prepared this week and marinated and whatnot. So it's not all the same people doing it, but it all comes together.
3: It's incredible. I got to ask you, how good of a cook or chef is Johnny Chocolas?
2: Wow.
0: Well, let me tell you, we lost without Johnny Chocolas. He's here at 5:30 in the morning, and him and our other chef, Harry, they start preparing the food from that point, so it'll be ready for our lunch crowd at 11. No, he's very good, and I'm not just saying that. He's great. And, you know, we have a fundraiser every year called Men Who Cook.
3: Yeah.
0: and he's our 3-year reigning champion.
3: Is he really?
2: I imagine.
0: Oh, yeah. Yeah, he knocks it out of the park. He came up with a recipe last year called baklava wings. I kid you not.
2: Really?
0: He took the wing and he rolled it in phyllo and some nuts and some honey syrup.
1: I bet it's phenomenal.
3: Oh, my gosh.
2: Are they available today?
0: He said it came to him in the shower.
3: I got to ask him about that because he comes over to my house for football on Saturdays and he'll bring his baked beans and his ribs and his chicken, but I've got to ask him about these wings.
1: He'll have to bring some to you.
3: Oh, yeah. My goodness.
1: I've had wings that are almost dessert wings before out at the...
2: another place, yeah.
1: Yeah. Dog's Den, salted caramel wings.
3: Oh, boy. Oh,
1: so they spun them in caramel, crunched up pretzels, and then drizzled chocolate over top. It was so good.
2: Yeah.
1: Are those wings
2: available today?
0: No, they're not. Special order.
2: All right. We'll have to make sure
1: special order from him specifically.
3: Where is Johnny as we speak? Is he
2: cooking
3: upstairs?
0: Yeah.
3: You got to
0: get him down.
3: I should get Johnny down here.
0: All right, I'll send him down.
3: Get him a cigar.
0: The lunch and the dinner crowd, he'll have some time.
2: All right. What the heroes, how many do you sell in 3 days?
0: I think we did about 1,500 euros yesterday.
2: Wow. Yesterday?
1: Yesterday.
0: Just yesterday.
1: And wow.
2: That's like one day?
0: So I think we do about 6,000 typically. We'll be 3 days this year. It'll be down a little bit, but.
2: Maybe not.
0: And they start making those at 7:30 in the morning.
1: Wow.
0: And
2: they're worth it.
0: We've got the process. If you've gone to other food festivals, you got to wait in line and they make that. Right in front of you, and they put all the sauce, and then it's like, well, no, I don't want onions, and I don't want the sauce.
2: Right.
0: So we put our toppings in 3 separate little 2-ounce containers for you.
3: Yes, I already had one.
0: And then you make it the way you want.
3: Absolutely. I loved it.
0: And that gyro is made and rolled, and it can really simmer in its own juices, so to speak. The pita is still nice and fresh. The meat stays hot. And when you bring it to your table, you put your toppings
1: on. What you want on.
0: And
1: that's awesome.
0: It's like you just made it.
3: Oh, it's fantastic. Yeah. One of the things that stands out to me, and I was commenting, my son and I already ate, is the organization of coming through here. Everybody has their certain job, but you get your food, you get through, you pay, and you're out. It's a really impressive process.
0: Yeah, well, George Cosmitis, he's the man right there, head and center.
3: Yep, yep.
0: He used to be he's a retired pharmacist, so he's all about process.
1: Right? There you go.
0: And so he runs a real tight ship. He's our gyro tent chairman. And then we have another lady in the back, Patty Dunleavy.
3: Uh-huh.
0: And she runs the tavern, and that's where they make all the Big Fat Greek hot dog, the grilled chicken pita, and she's got her crew. So. You got like these little teams going on. They really huddle in and they follow the process.
3: And I like you got the kids on the lemonade. And they there's like 6 of them over there. And I said, "Who's the boss?" And she said, "We're all the boss."
0: That's a good Greek answer.
3: Oh, yes, and the lemonade was terrific.
0: I know. And this is something different we're doing this year too. We bought those fresh juice squeezers.
3: Yes,
0: right?
3: I saw them doing that.
0: So it's a real. Half a lemon, some simple syrup, and water. And
3: folks, this is not store-bought lemonade.
1: Nope.
2: No, it is
0: the kids
2: not.
0: Love it. They love to stay busy, and they need to learn how to work.
3: It's great.
0: To the team, and they have their little assembly line going. They just can't wait. When you say, "I want a lemonade," they're like, their eyes just light up.
3: That's fantastic.
0: This is a kid's lemonade stand on steroids.
3: I want to go ask him if I can get one with alcohol in it, see how they respond to that.
1: Fire department street for Donna McMeckin, they always made the lemon shakes, and they do them with alcohol.
3: Throw
1: you
3: a
1: can
3: little,
1: do it just regular,
3: little
1: or you
3: something.
1: Can do it with vodka. That might be an idea for you.
3: Gus, this is awesome. Great to see the crowd pouring in for lunch, and I know you're a busy man. So
0: thanks for giving me a few minutes.
2: Yeah, any time for you guys.
3: Fantastic.
1: Send us who you want us to talk to next.
0: Yeah, let's look at the time here. 12:29.
2: Send George down. He's talkative.
0: All right.
2: George Spanos.
0: I'll see where George is with that.
2: Yeah.
3: We'll grab Johnny Chocolates a little later.
0: Yeah. Okay.
2: Yeah, Johnny can drum us up some wings.
3: You have a cigar, too. All right.
1: Thank you.
3: That was Gus.
2: We're broadcasting live here in Wheeling. And, you know, at the Grecian Formula, steak frying in. But
3: the Grecian Formula steak fry.
2: Yeah.
3: That's lovely.
1: That might be. I mean, it's close.
2: It is.
1: Close on
2: nice
1: it.
2: Nice crowd already, Mark. I mean,
1: oh my gosh.
2: It's not even 12:30.
1: And I've been watching this line for the outside food, and it's long, but it
3: they
1: moves
3: keep it going
1: so quick. Yes. Like they get you right
3: and
1: in.
3: And I will tell you this, the weather couldn't be better.
2: Oh, no.
3: It literally is perfect. You're not too hot.
1: There's a little breeze.
3: It's perfect. Yeah. Everybody seems happy, and it's going to be a wonderful day, Donnie.
2: Oh, I love it.
1: For sure.
2: A great week, a great day to be here. And it's nice. I mean, too bad Lola can be sitting outside with us. But
1: I know.
3: Well, she must have something going on. So Jubb's back there, man in the station. So you want to take a break, Donnie?
2: Yeah, wait a second. Mike Wright might stop by and do some umpiring skills.
3: Oh, okay. That'd be great. Maybe we'll put him up on the stage.
2: Yeah, we'll put him on the stage. He go, ow.
1: Do the little dance.
3: His strike three call.
2: Yeah, strike
1: the
2: three.
1: Do little dance what's his name on?
2: Leslie Nielsen.
1: Leslie Nielsen. Yeah. Gun.
2: But we're broadcasting live here in Wheeling. It's 12:31. The line is now diminishing somewhat. So, you want to come by and get yourself a hero.
3: Hey.
2: And it'll be good.
3: Donnie, I got to tell you, the Free Own Stack Auction Service text line.
2: Yes.
3: Bear said the one in Jewett got the $3.1 million.
2: Wow.
3: 2 years ago.
1: That's what it
2: is.
3: Wow. $3.1? $3.1
2: million. Wow.
3: Can you imagine that?
2: Can you imagine one of that?
3: Oh, I can't.
1: No.
2: You go, honey, I love you. We're going to go away. You might have a heart attack when they see you're the winner.
1: Well, wow. I can't imagine.
2: But you're right, Mark. The lemonade stand, they're over there. The kids are having a blast making those.
3: I went over and had one, and they're cute as Christmas. They're having fun. And but it's good.
2: There's beer. There's about anything you want but pizza. You're not going to get pizza today.
3: Well, or ketchup.
2: Or ketchup. Ketchup. Right.
1: Right.
2: Ketchup.
3: You know, ketchup.
2: Yeah, they were yelling at
1: there's no ketchup in Greek food.
2: They go, get out of here. But
1: those fries, they put the Greek seasoning in the feta cheese. And that's
2: it's amazing.
3: I got to try the Greek wings, fries. Too. I want to try the wings over
1: I've
3: here.
1: Not I've had Greek wings other places, and they're good. I've not had them here, but I wouldn't
3: try
1: mind trying them.
3: Right.
2: We are. So we're going to take a break. Andrea Gump is going to be stopping by. And
3: right over there, Donnie, I think, isn't it?
2: Yeah, that's her. All right, she'll be coming by in our next break. And Andrea in her fatigues looks great. And as always, I say that we all don't look great. But
1: we just don't have fatigues.
3: You look good.
1: On.
2: I do. I have my button-down shirt on.
1: He's all dressed up for the occasion.
2: Look at me.
3: I sent Jubb a picture. He said you look very handsome.
2: He does. He should say that. Sure. But we're broadcasting live. And Jill, you want to lead us out?
1: Lead us out?
2: Yeah, go ahead.
1: What am I saying?
3: Well, take a little break.
1: Take a little break.
2: Where are we? And
1: we are at the Grecian Festival.
2: Right. That's a formula.
1: Not the formula.
2: Right
1: the Grecian
2: here.
1: Festival
2: on
1: the Watchdog
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0: here and unbelievable.
1: The celebrity in her own mind.
2: In her own mind. Yeah. Listen to you, Donnie.
1: And nothing against you guys, but Andrew Gumpers here.
3: Hello.
1: They're both pretty and handsome over there, but
4: thank you.
1: She might be a little cuter than you, evened up with her.
3: Thank you.
4: I think with my new haircut.
1: That's what it is. Yeah. So National Guard is here, and a lot of great things. Matter of fact, the next person that comes in and signs up, we'll give them a beer.
3: Hey, sounds good to us.
4: On you.
3: On you.
1: Donnie. Pour it on me. I'll pour it. We'll give a healer on, too.
4: Yeah.
2: So do you guys have a stand here where you're signing people up? Or
1: no, they're here with us,
2: Jill. I mean, right now, yes.
3: Yeah, no. Our office is primarily located up at the Highlands.
2: Okay.
3: So we do have an office up there, but we work all around the community. And today we're just walking around, hanging out, and getting to talk to our community members and having fun.
2: Very cool.
1: Well, a couple of years ago, Andrew was here, and George Spano still talks about.
3: Yep.
1: We were sitting there, and she had all the kids, and she was dancing up the street with them all. Like 50 kids. Are going, ah. And George goes, I never forgot that. Bring her back. You know, we did.
3: Yes. So here we are.
2: Here we are.
4: For us, when it comes to recruiting, this is the best part of it. Being able to go out and do this stuff.
1: Oh, yeah.
2: With the community. Things. Yeah, absolutely.
4: You know, we spend so much time on phones and driving people around. This is the best part of it right here.
1: Oh, I'm sure.
3: Absolutely.
1: We got to get somebody to sign up today.
3: I know.
1: Just come on down here, sign up, and we'll give you a
3: Listen,
1: beer.
3: If only it was that easy.
1: I think it would be. We'll have a challenge one day. We'll challenge you two, and we'll recruit more.
4: Yeah.
3: Hey, we'll take all the help we can get.
4: Oh, sure. As long as we get the credit for it.
3: Yeah.
1: Well, okay.
3: And you're buying the beer.
1: Yeah, I'm buying the beer. I lose money then.
3: Yeah.
1: Hold on.
2: Wait, I mean... But you gain something for the National
1: That's
2: Guard.
1: True.
3: Exactly.
2: That's right? True. And that's what it's about.
3: For God and for country.
2: That's right.
1: Till death do us part.
2: I don't think that's in
1: that's when you get married.
2: Yeah, I don't think that's it.
1: That's when you get married.
4: Well, I mean, even right now, you think a little bit further downstate with the floods that are happening in Fairmont and below, you know, National Guard is out there right now working.
2: Oh, for sure.
3: Yeah.
4: We have Sergeant D'Angelo with us, and her unit's down there working.
3: Yeah. Yeah, it's devastating down there. Have
2: it
3: you
2: is.
3: Seen the floods?
2: Oh, my gosh. I've seen all the pictures.
3: Yeah.
1: It's crazy.
2: And the crazy thing is, like, the day before, I'd just driven in through some of those areas because I was in Virginia for a weekend, and we were down in some of those areas. I'm like, oh, my gosh.
3: Yes.
2: It was, like, just after that it happened. So it's nice to have that backup.
3: Absolutely.
2: To come in.
3: That's what we're here for.
2: Yeah, for sure. So how long have you been in the National Guard?
3: I have been in the Army National Guard going on 11 years.
2: Okay.
1: That long?
3: Yeah, 11
1: You're
3: years.
1: You're only 23 years old.
3: I know, right?
2: She started young.
3: 23 for the rest of my life. No, I've been in for 11 years and have a deployment overseas to Iraq and to Kuwait. You know that.
1: Mm-hmm.
3: I made some YouTube videos while I was over there. Captured the attention of the local news station, became a news reporter
1: I
3: came back on American soil.
1: And we met when she was a little girl, and she played for the Warwick Jade in a softball tournament. I was the umpire. And I'm looking at the TV, I said, Andrea Gump? That's her? And then I called Buddy up there and got her number when she was my favorite umpire. And, and then she came. We did morning for about 2 weeks, and we got replanted.
3: Yeah.
1: But, been a good ride for you, hasn't it?
3: It has been.
1: And now her baby, oh my God, he's unreal.
3: I know. He is. I don't know if I'm biased or not, but
1: I
3: think
1: biased.
3: He's pretty cute.
1: Not biased at all. You know.
3: No.
1: But we're down the, the Grecian
2: Festival
1: here in Wheeling.
2: Or
1: and having
2: fest.
1: A good time. Greek Fest.
3: Yeah.
1: Can't
2: like
1: say
2: it.
1: That. But, and Andrea's here and the Army National Guard. And it's a fun thing to look at. You know, there's drill pay, you can get in part-time too, right?
3: Yeah, so that's typically what we do here in the Army National Guard. We wear the uniform 1 week in a month, two additional weeks for training out of the year. It's a great way, one, to add additional skills, training, certifications to your resume, but our biggest benefit is primarily our education benefits. Yep. So we offer up to 100% of your tuition at any in-state school.
0: Wow.
3: So even if you receive something like the Promise Scholarship or an athletic scholarship, the Army National Guard covers up to 100% of your tuition at WVU, West Liberty, Marshall. So that's our biggest selling point. But of course, you know, everybody joins for different reasons. Some people are looking for training purposes. They want those trainings and certifications that convert over to the trades. They want, of course, our education benefits. Maybe some people are looking for adventure. You know, we were just talking about the floods.
2: Right.
3: It feels really good to be able to give back to your community in such a trying time. And then, of course, some people join for money.
2: Right.
3: You know, that drill paycheck. For 1 weekend worth of work, you're making about $350, and that only increases over time, which doesn't seem like much, but it does help.
1: 39 days of work.
3: For 39 days of work, you're like making a couple thousand dollars a year.
1: Mark being a teacher back in the day, about 39 days of work. You know.
3: But Sergeant Pomeransky, what did I miss that you can cover on that?
4: I mean, you pretty much covered everything as far as the basis of what we have.
3: Yeah.
4: I know one of the biggest things for myself and that I push to people is the service to country and community. Mm-hmm. You know, we talked about the floods, and when you get to go into some of those areas that have been devastated, and you get to see what other people have just had to endure, and they look at you in uniform as their knight in shining armor.
1: Oh, I bet.
4: It is.
2: You're kind of their savior.
4: Yeah.
2: They're
4: putting their lives in your hands at that point, and... You know, it brings an aspect to your own life, and that's what, you know, has kept me in for so long in 16 years. It's being able to see what happens. Yeah. So
1: you're 25.
4: I am. Yeah. I feel
1: the dark makes you guys younger.
4: I feel 60. Does that count?
3: But no, and even like events like, you know, the Greek Fest here, it's awesome. Our community is so supportive, and it's so fun to get to interact with the community members and show them what we're all about.
2: For sure.
3: Because we are normal people who live normal lives. We just wear the uniform typically just 1 weekend a month, and that's the biggest and most rewarding part about being in the Army National Guard is just getting to show them who we
1: now,
3: are.
1: Now, say Mark is 18 years old here, and Mark signs up, and where does it go from there? So what do they need to do at that point when he signs the paper and you say, let's go?
3: So before he would even sign up, that's the hardest part. So if he's made it through that part, then he's off to great things.
1: He's a little older, but he can do it.
3: So hypothetically speaking, once someone raises their right hand and serves to swears to, you know, protect and defend their community, state, and country, they would ship off to basic training, which is 9 weeks and 4 days. There's a couple different phases. It's red, white, and blue phase. So it's kind of like the crawl, walk, run phase. You're learning how to be a soldier, right? So once you complete basic training, earn the title of soldier, you would then go to your job training right after. There are over 150 jobs in the Army National Guard, but West Virginia specifically only has about 75 different jobs to choose from. We're more engineer heavy, would you say?
4: Yeah.
3: We have medical jobs and other things. But once you complete your job training, which that varies in time, just depending on what job you're choosing. And then you come back here and you wear the uniform 1 weekend a month doing the exact job that you signed up for.
2: Okay.
3: So if you enlisted as a dental hygienist, you're going to be cleaning teeth on your 1 weekend a month and getting paid for it.
2: That's cool.
1: It's funny. The Free Stack Service Hotline that says you are her only favorite umpire because she never met me or saw me. Mike Wright.
2: He's usually our call-in guy, but he's not going to be calling in because we can't on the radio.
3: Yes. Yeah. Oh, I know Mike very well. He's called in plenty of times.
1: Yes, he did.
3: So, hi, Mike.
2: So you can also be a member of the military and get out and then just become the National Guard.
4: You could be active duty, and then
2: when you're done with active duty,
4: it happens quite frequently because you get a lot of people that will be active duty and they don't want to travel so much anymore and have that active status. But when they get out, they still miss the aspect of, you know, the brother and sisterhood and being able to protect and defend. So they do end up joining National Guard.
2: So they wouldn't have to go to basic training; they would just kind of go through the job training part of it.
4: For the most part, if somebody was in the Army and they wanted to go into the Army National Guard. Yeah, they don't have to go through.
2: Right. Mm-hmm. Okay.
3: It's kind of branch specific, excuse me. But yeah, it really just depends on who you are, what branch you come from, right, and what your job was previously.
1: It's funny, cool. One of my old baseball players, Anthony Carmen,
3: yes,
1: is in Morgantown, you know. So I made him smart and told him to sign up with you guys.
3: Oh, yeah.
1: All because of me.
3: Well, the best part is actually all four of the Carmen brothers have enlisted. And they're actually my cousins.
2: Oh,
3: so,
2: really?
3: Yeah.
4: Does that mean you owe them a beer?
3: Yeah.
1: All four of them.
2: Yeah. All four of them. He owes four beers already.
1: Yeah,
2: and
1: already.
2: He hasn't even gotten someone to sign up today.
1: But they
2: got to
1: come here today to get it.
4: Yeah. And bring friends.
2: Yeah. To sign up.
4: That's right.
1: Yeah, sign some more people up.
2: Well, definitely the tuition assistance stuff is, I mean, I know how much it was when I went to school, and now my niece is in, she's down at WVU right now, and I mean, how much more it is, and how much, even to a state school, like, you know, not alone when people go to, like, not state-sponsored schools that are private or something like that. It's insane.
4: I know even, like, West Liberty, not an exact number, but you're looking at $10,000 a year now.
1: Wow.
3: Yeah.
2: And you're looking about 30 down at WVU.
3: Yeah.
2: And,
3: like,
2: I came out of school with, like, that much in school loans when I was done.
3: Right.
2: And it's that per year now.
1: Thank God I paid those off for you.
2: Right.
3: Yeah. Well, and that's the thing. So every branch will give you $4,500 of federal tuition assistance per year to go to college if you're interested. But the best part about the Army National Guard is that because we uphold two constitutions, we take orders from both the president and the governor of West Virginia. We receive two pots of money.
2: Oh, nice.
3: So not only do you get the $4,500, but now you get $10,000 on top of that in state tuition assistance.
2: Okay.
3: And so, like I said, we cover up to 100% of your educational, you know, portion. We don't cover room and board, but you know, so you're going to get $14,500 per year to pay for your education,
2: and then of course
3: your drill paycheck. You get that, and then you know, you also get the GI Bill, right? Mm-hmm. So the GI Bill is what, $481, and that increases every year. And you get that monthly, and then if you score over a 50 on the ASVAB, you're going to get an additional $350. So we actually have kids right now in college that we've recruited that are making money to go to college.
2: Wow.
3: And their only requirement, you know, is to put the uniform on 1 week in a month, and they're making bank. Meanwhile, the rest of their friends are working, you know, multiple different jobs at Chick-fil-A or the movie theater.
2: Money.
4: Yeah, we do. I mean, we have people that, you know, if you're smart with your money, like she mentioned, the amount of money you're getting each month just to attend college, if you space that money out correctly, that essentially will pay for your room and board.
3: Yeah.
4: You can escape college.
3: Your books, your labs, all the things.
2: That would have been nice.
3: I know. That's why I joined.
2: Because I had really high ASVAB scores. They were calling me even after I was in college for a long time. They were calling me.
4: And Donnie said that if anybody joins today, he'll give them an additional $30,000.
3: Yeah.
1: I will. And a beer.
2: And a beer.
4: Yeah.
2: Of course, is the most important part of that, right?
1: You know, matter of fact, we'll get him a job at the station, too.
4: Yeah, there you go.
1: Now, career opportunities. I mean, engineering, you know, neat. I mean, all these, if you need help. I mean, look at all those.
2: Yeah.
4: I mean, engineering is a really broad subject, too. You know, have equipment, electrical engineering, operating engineering, which operating engineering is being anything you're going to see right now, like construction on the road, operating a 336, a D8 dozer, you know, mechanical engineering. It's a very broad subject, but we are very heavy in the state on engineering. We're also very heavy on the state or in the state on military police.
3: Yeah.
4: You know,
1: now think of that. That would be fun.
3: Yeah.
1: You know, walk in and say, I'm an MP.
3: Our one coworker who was supposed to be here with us today, Sergeant Miller, he is an MP. He's actually now filming a commercial in Glen Jean with the National Guard Bureau, but he would have been the perfect person to talk to.
1: My.
3: He did all different types of military police missions. And
1: give me that back.
3: Yeah,
4: and some of the jobs that you pick up, say you take electrical engineer, or, you know, you become an electrician in the Guard. If some of those jobs you can take over to the civilian side, like the union, for example, they will sometimes credit you with a certain amount of hours to jump you from a 60% apprentice to a higher percentage.
2: Nice, because you got that.
4: Because you had
2: that
4: training.
2: Yeah. Training.
1: So. Wow. But, you know, HR band?
3: Yeah, we do have the Army band in Morgantown.
1: Army band.
3: Nice. Yeah. Mm-hmm. Yeah. It's, we've got a lot of different career opportunities, and like I said, it's It's one way to boost your resume, give you an additional skill set, something to fall back on. A lot of kids go to college and earn a degree in a specific area, but maybe they finally get a job working a 9-to-5 in that specific area and they hate it. And
2: right.
3: guess what? They have an additional skill set
2: that
3: they can now fall back on. So,
2: that's awesome.
3: Yeah.
4: And it's like, you know, you have few career fields or professions where you have something where there should never be an ending to it. There's always a rank you can attain. There's always another job that you can take. Mm-hmm. There's always a training that you can go to. There's a lot of different aspects to do it. So you never find yourself stationary.
3: Yeah.
1: And construction, too.
3: Mm-hmm. Yeah.
1: I mean, my gosh. We can get it all by signing up today. Jill, sign up.
2: I think I'm a
1: credit.
2: Little old for that now.
3: No, we've got a waiver for you.
1: There
3: I heard you had a high ASVAB score. You know, that was me actually calling you.
2: Yeah. I haven't had that call in a while. But
4: Hello,
1: is Jill there?
2: No, if it wasn't for basic training part, I probably would have been okay.
3: You know, surprisingly, that's a lot of people's biggest fear is basic training, but it's all mental. Once you can get past the mental aspect of things, it's smooth sailing, you know. I think a lot of people come back feeling more confident in themselves and in their capabilities.
2: Well, I just know I had a guy that I graduated high school with, and he did, you're in college, but you do the military stuff there.
3: ROTC?
2: ROTC,
3: yeah.
2: Thank you.
3: Okay.
2: He did that, went into the military. I think he ended up, I think he may have been a general, rank by the time he was working in the Pentagon.
3: Yes.
2: He's my age. He's been retired for 2 years. I'm 52. He's been retired for two years and having fun. I'm like,
3: I'll get to retire in 10, so.
4: Yeah.
2: Should have done that stuff. Man.
4: Yeah, I mean, 20 years of it, you're looking at a secondary retirement along with your civilian job.
2: Yeah.
4: So.
2: Huh. Crazy.
1: I
2: That's
1: love
2: awesome.
1: It. I like it. Mm-hmm. I want some more of it.
3: Yeah, so if you're listening and you want to join the Army National Guard or if you'd like to learn
1: come
3: more information
1: down.
3: About it, come on down and talk to us.
1: Yeah. Right now. I'll
3: Donnie
1: sign
3: has
1: you.
3: My business card,
1: yes,
3: so he'll pass out my number.
1: I want credit. I want like $1,000 for each
3: hey,
1: one.
3: That's
2: I might work you guys said, like, you guys are on the phone a lot, but it is nice to actually have like talk to people face-to-face.
4: It is.
2: You know what I mean?
4: It
2: like it's a lot different than being on the phone with people. You get to actually know their personalities a little bit more. And
3: when there's a lot of common misconceptions, too. With the Army, a lot of people are like, oh, my kid, I would never let my kid do that, you know, or you're signing up my kid so they can die. And it's like, you know, bad things can happen anywhere.
2: Exactly.
3: Your kid can go off to college and something bad could happen there. They could walk out, on their way home from school and something could happen.
2: Right.
3: So,
1: don't jinx.
3: You know, bad things could happen anywhere. So
4: it can be a dangerous environment, obviously, but, you know, like she said,
1: being
4: anything
1: a teacher
4: could
1: be a problem.
3: Yeah.
2: Oh,
3: yeah.
4: We go through so many procedures and trainings before we do stuff. Whether I'm working in a grenade pit with helping people out on a range, we go through so many preventative measures in order to ensure safety, which you don't get on many other jobs. And I worked construction for 10 years, being in the Guard before I started doing this full time. Part of that was here in Wheeling, and I would be in the middle of a ditch 8 feet under with no shores because the company said it was okay.
2: Right.
4: We don't do that. We don't do that stuff here. We make sure safety is always a first concern.
2: Primary.
4: So, yeah.
1: Wow. We're broadcasting live from the Grecian Festival here in Wheeling.
2: Nice job.
1: And we're here till 3. The National Guard is here. Come on, somebody has to want to do this.
3: I know.
1: Sign up. Mark, go parade the whole crowd and bring someone to sign up from the National Guard. Mark don't know what to say. Yeah, Jub's back here. Maybe he'll sign up.
2: There you go.
3: Yep.
1: Yeah.
2: Come on,
1: Jub. I know. You can do it. We're going to sign you. We're going to get a waiver for you, too.
3: We're going to sign you up to join the Guard.
2: He's like,
3: maybe next year, right?
1: Yeah, maybe next year. Mark will be 25.
3: Yes. Yeah, no. Surprisingly, it is a lot harder to join. A lot of people think, the military is going to be my backup plan. It really has to be your first plan if you want to pursue this.
1: What made you want to do it?
3: To be honest, I was a freshman in college. I packed my bags, headed off to Kent State. My mom was a single mom at the time, and she wasn't going to foot the bill for me to continue my education. So I received an email from an Army National Guard recruiter on campus, and I had just talked to my mom on the phone, and I said, you know, I'm wrestling with this idea. Do I stay here and continue to rack up loads of student loan debt for a piece of paper, you know, or do I come back home? Do I get a job? And I received that email, and I told her, I called her, I said, this is the sign from God I was looking for.
1: Wow.
3: And I ran down to the recruiting office, and 30 days later, I was raising my right hand and enlisting.
1: Wow.
3: So I credit that day as the day that changed my life forever.
1: What about you guys?
4: Ha. Yeah, you know what? I almost went into the active duty, and I realized I didn't want to leave yet. And I was like, well, the National Guard commercial got me. I remember laying on my bed, and I was, like, watching TV, and this commercial comes up. I'm like, National Guard, that sounds cool. 3 weeks later, I was at MEPS.
1: No way.
4: Yeah.
1: I always thought the Coast Guard was neat, too.
4: One of the other things, too, is my brother tried to get in for many years, and he had some other issues he couldn't join. So I took it upon myself, and I was like, you know what? Why don't I do it? And that was one of the bigger reasons why I did it, too. So, you know, those were, I guess, my two biggest things right there.
3: Yeah.
1: But we're down here. Jill, how's the beer?
2: It's good. A little summer shandy. Lannenkugel summer shandy.
1: Lannenkugel. All right. Yeah. Well, you guys go walk around. Maybe some people will sign up. Come back here at 2 o'clock.
3: Sounds good.
1: And we'll have fun in the 2 o'clock hour and talk about some more. I don't know how much time we can give you. Because it's busy, busy, busy here.
3: Yes.
1: At the Grecian Festival here in Wheeling. So I think now we got another minute. And once again, what do they do to sign up for the National Guard?
3: They can stop by our office. It's at 355 Wharton Circle up at the Highlands in Triadelphia, right across from the movie theater. You can go on the Army National Guard website at www.nationalguard.com/West Virginia or WV. And, of course, you can reach out to us directly. I deactivated my social media 2 years ago, so I am not on social media. You can't find me anymore. Yes.
1: I can find pictures of you.
3: I'm still on there, but it's not me.
1: They're older pictures, but they still work.
4: Yeah, yes. For anybody that's further down south in the Moundsville area, I have an office down there as well. So
1: where?
4: It's right on Lafayette, right next to the State Patrol Barracks, 1600 right. Lafayette Avenue.
3: Yeah. Good. Give us a call, 304-553.
1: We're looking for someone to sign up today.
3: 8385.
4: Right.
1: Yeah, someone to sign up today. All right, we're going to take a break. We're here with the 1 o'clock hour, and we're broadcasting live for the Grecian Fest in Wheeling.
2: Yeah.
1: Right here on the Watchdog Network.

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1: Friday before there's a substantial break, and then more rain on the way as we're looking towards Saturday.
2: The man who killed Democratic Minnesota lawmaker Melissa Hortman has been sentenced to two life terms plus 40 years in prison. Along the Gulf Coast, remnants of Bertha continue to trigger flooding and power outages. The U.S. continues strikes targeting Iranian defense systems, and Iran is widening the conflict in the region with proxies in Yemen targeting several ships in the Red Sea. And a day after the U.S. and Saudi Arabia's energy leaders signed off on a civilian nuclear deal, President Trump clarifying that it's contingent on Saudi Arabia normalizing relations with Israel under the Abraham Accords. Here's White House Press Secretary Caroline Leavitt.
3: Yes, this deal with Saudi Arabia, the energy deal, is contingent on this condition as far as the president is concerned. So we'll continue to talk with our Saudi counterparts to get the deal finalized and hopefully see them joining the Abraham Accords very soon.
2: The Saudis in the past have called for recognition of a Palestinian state first before they would normalize relations with Israel. You're listening to ABC News.
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2: Convicted and the late sex offender Jeffrey Epstein's former banker James Staley is testifying before the House Oversight Committee today in their investigation.
5: Before he became the CEO of the multinational bank Barclays, he was an executive at J.P. Morgan, who included Epstein among his clients. Now, that bank got sued after Epstein's death for allegedly ignoring red flags about sex trafficking. The bank itself admitted no wrongdoing, but settled that case for $290 million. There are also questions about his personal relationship with Epstein, the fact that he had a relationship with one of Epstein's assistants, that around 2010, he visited Epstein's island.
2: In Pennsylvania, an expected mother got a little help during her unexpected and unconventional birth. Here's ABC's Sherry Preston.
6: What's it feel like when you deliver a baby? And are there any surprises?
7: I would say how slippery the baby was. Yeah. Had a lot of fluids on it. Wasn't expecting that with the rubber gloves.
6: Berlin Borough, Pennsylvania police officer Dominic Hudson, who helped Taylor Durham give birth in the parking lot of a Wawa convenience store.
7: It was a little nerve-wracking. I don't have any children, never delivered a baby, so I didn't know what to expect.
6: The birth actually took place in the parking lot on July 6th. Mom and police officer and baby were all reunited this week. Sherry Preston, ABC News.
2: On Wall Street this hour, stocks are trading lower. I'm Michelle Franzen, ABC News.
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0: Cooperative says rebuilding infrastructure rather than fixing transmission lines further delays complete restoration.
1: Toledo's police chief has announced his retirement, and the timing is critical as the city faces an operating levy election this November. Tatiana Cash of ONN affiliate WTOL-TV reports.
2: The mayor says the timing of when Assistant Chief Bond is taking over is actually important because his first date lines up closely with the November election. There is going to be a public safety levy on the ballot, and if approved by voters, the 0.25% income tax would generate $25 million every year for the next 4 years. The money would go towards police, fire, neighborhood safety, and efforts to curb gang violence. If it's not approved, TBD faces budget cuts and may have to restructure.
1: And the Ohio Department of Job and Family Services reports both initial and continued unemployment claims were down last week. I'm Kate Burdett on the Ohio News Network.
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7: 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With a look at your local weather forecast for your Wednesday, partly to mostly sunny skies with an afternoon high of 73, mainly clear overnight, 67 for the low, mostly sunny skies for your Thursday with highs in the upper 70s. Have yourself a great day, everyone. 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

0: are on. There we are. And broadcasting live here in Wheeling, the Donnie Gilbert Show. Jill Hawkins, Mark Delbrook from the Pine Room Boys are here as well. And we had a lot of people here at the Grecian Festival. And it's crazy, all the people that are here.
1: Yeah.
2: Yeah, it's getting
0: my gosh.
1: It's getting crowded. The line kind of died down at the food rate, not just because there was a huge lunch rush, but it's still a line, and there's still people showing up.
0: And our food comes shortly.
1: Yeah.
2: And the weather is divine.
1: Perfect.
2: Divine. It's really nice, and I was glad to see the folks from the National Guard.
0: They're great.
2: They continue to stay busy with all these horrible floods, these flash floods that we have all over the state, all over the country. What would we do without the National Guard?
1: Right.
0: They even Glendale flooded 2 days ago.
2: And in the center of the state, Upshur County and Barber County really have a mess right now, like us last year. So thank you to the National Guard, Andrew Gump. And what was his first name, Pomeranski? What was his first name?
0: That's him.
1: What's the first name? Well,
2: I thought it was Brennan, but I don't remember. But anyway, they were fantastic, and thank you to them for their service, their help they give to all the victims.
1: Thankful to the National Guard as a whole. It's awesome.
0: And Mark,

0: You're talking about the lemonade stand. I mean, it looks like they're having a good time.
1: The kids have a great time.
0: Last hour, we're here. The heroes are
1: you still don't
0: going.
1: Say it right.
2: Heroes.
1: Yes.
0: All right, whatever. All right, gyro.
1: No.
0: The American way.
1: Yeah.
0: Anyway.
2: I'm going to hand me one of them gyros.
0: Yeah, give me your gyro, will you? Holy smoky.
1: Yeah, so come on down if you haven't eaten yet. Come down, get lunch. And there's no line right now. There was a long line. No line right now.
2: Right at the front.
1: A lot of familiar faces.
0: And the festival went on last night, tonight, and Friday.
1: Yeah.
0: So 3 days.
2: Yeah, 3 days.
1: So come down, get a, as Jill said, a comfort meal upstairs.
2: Yeah.
1: You can get rice and chicken and all kind of different. There's Dom DeFelice, legend.
0: Dom DeFelice.
1: Yes.
2: The man,
0: wow.
2: the legend.
0: Hi, Dom. Yes. Don't have him on the show. We had him too much. But I have 4 tickets right now. You come down to the festival for the Wailing Nation, a tribute to Morgan Wallen. You want 4 tickets? They're
1: yeah.
0: Here.
1: Well, save some for.
0: Oh, how many you need, buddy?
1: Save some. My wife wants
0: how
1: to go.
0: How many you need?
1: 4.
0: All right. Hold on. The winner of 4 tickets right now is Mark Delbruck.
1: Oh. My wife will be happy.
0: Look at Mark.
1: She loves.
0: Big,
2: he happy
0: was,
2: wife, happy
1: loves
2: life.
1: Morgan Wallen.
0: Mark was the caller 15.
1: There's Dom.
0: Hi, Dom.
1: Yeah. Hey, Donnie, exciting. This guy's busting at the seams, ready to play this guitar and get.
0: Well, our summer concert series.
1: Yeah, continues.
0: On the
2: We're
0: road.
2: Bringing it on the road.
0: And I heard one day that you and Jubb are going to team up and do one.
1: Well, Jubb originally started playing the banjo, but
0: he did not.
1: Swear to God, he got a beautiful. He actually got a banjo from California shipped in, a left-handed banjo, which I didn't know they made left and right-handed.
0: Yeah, me neither.
1: Banjos, but he started to take
2: and
1: some
2: guitars.
1: Lessons, but then sort of dropped off it because he was so busy. But I'd love to see him. He could come down here with this guy, and they could do like
2: a little picking.
1: They could do some picking. So
0: and he's here live right now. R. Scott Stewart.
1: Wow.
3: Hello.
2: How are you?
1: Hey,
3: not too bad. It's beautiful out here,
2: isn't it? Though.
3: Yeah.
1: So, and his beautiful wife there behind
0: Hi, Lisa.
1: Him.
0: Lisa's here
1: That's
0: as well.
1: Her. That's his roadie. She goes everywhere.
0: She makes it work.
1: So,
3: I don't know. She does keep an eye on me, but mostly I have to do the pack mulling.
1: Our Scott, do you go like if your friends call you Scott or
3: Scott? Right.
1: Okay, Scott. Tell us a little bit about yourself, so the listeners know what we're about to hear.
3: Well, I've been married to this young woman for over 40 years.
1: Oh, okay.
3: Yes, I have. And we're great-grandparents now.
2: Wow.
1: Congratulations.
3: I know, right? But being almost only 30, you know, I don't look it, right?
1: Yeah.
2: Right.
3: Yeah.
1: Exactly.
3: Yeah,
1: you've done that.
0: You look good to me.
1: And your wife looks terrific.
3: Yeah, she does.
1: Wow. That was clean living.
3: I know, right?
1: Yeah, so tell
3: maybe
1: a little
3: not
1: bit
3: so much when I was younger, but, you know,
1: like
3: she straightened me out.
2: She straightened you out.
3: She straightened me out real
1: you.
3: Good. Yeah.
1: Well, talk a little bit about your music background and what we're about to hear.
3: Well, the first thing I ever played was Cuban style bongos.
2: Oh, wow!
3: Cuban
0: really?
3: Friend of mine gave me. I grew up in Miami. Cuban friend of mine gave me some bongos, showed me a few little licks on it and stuff like that. And then in my 20s, I started getting more serious with guitar. Started writing in my late 20s, and been going ever since. I've done a lot of shows. I've done a lot of other things with it. I'm working on my 4th music collection called Elm Grove Exit that was inspired by J-Bo's. If anybody remembers J-Bo's.
1: Those
3: green frogs, yeah. It actually has a comment about the green frogs in the song. You know, it's the title song is Elm Grove Exit also.
1: Oh, wow. That's interesting.
3: Yeah.
1: And you're originally from Miami, you said?
3: Well, I grew up in Miami.
1: Grew up in Miami?
3: Yeah, it's a long story. I grew up, yeah.
1: But you're here in Wheeling.
3: In Miami,
1: you've been here for a while.
3: Yeah.
0: Welcome to Miami.
3: Almost 30 years now.
0: Will Smith.
1: All right. And, so you play different genres, though, of music, correct?
3: Correct. A lot of influence, Americana, Caribbean, different things.
0: Gloria Stefan, the mummy.
1: Wow.
3: I know, the sound machine,
2: right?
3: The guy who showed me guitar
0: John
3: in the first place, no. Mark Marufo, he actually did a side project with two of the members of the Sound
0: Machine. Wow.
3: Nice. Yeah, right?
1: Well,
3: so, although I'll tell you what, he was a lot better than I am. He used to, no, seriously, he used to practice scales 8 hours a day, every day. That didn't include band practice, learning songs. Just
2: he was, that's what he life. Was into.
3: Oh, you yeah. aren't kidding.
0: Festival here in
1: wow.
3: Amazing. So,
1: and, well, let's go, Donnie. Without further ado, let's hear him. Here it is, ladies and gentlemen, R. Scott Stewart.
0: Yeah,
3: okay, how does this plug in?
0: No, you don't do that here.
1: We're just gonna hear you through the microphones.
2: Oh shoot! Oh. Is that an electric? Yeah. It has to be plugged in somewhere. Exactly.
3: Well, it's an electric acoustic, so hopefully it'll pick up okay.
0: R. Scott Stewart, broadcasting live here for our summer concert series here at the Greason Fest in Wheeling.
3: And the name of this first song is "In the Rain." Okay, let's see if we can't get something going here.
2: I was gonna say, like, maybe put one of our mics. Not,
1: I bet if Jubb was here, he would. Let me get on the phone with
3: my. I didn't bring any mics.
2: What about putting one of our mics up by his guitar?
3: That would probably work.
0: That might work.
4: Okay, I'll hold it. You go.
3: Set it right
0: Scott
3: here.
0: Stewart, we're gonna be singing live here on the summer concert series for the Watchdog Network, and let's check it out.
3: Okay, we got some.
2: All right.
3: I think we got enough.
4: Okay. Ahead,
0: R. Scott.

you turn me and spice it? Do you let me stand in? Stand in the rain. They can't hear your tears. Can I see your tears? They can't see your tears. Cry, cry. Well, they're not knowing, no hinting or suspecting, wandering aimless day by day, never thinking of you, never allowing, except for when I'm standing, standing in the rain. They can't see your tears, can I see your tears? They can't see your tears, crying, crying.

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0: Mars God.
1: Thank you.
2: So wow. Like very Mark, good.
3: Yeah, really.
4: That's going to be one of the ones on the new collection. You can hear it on Reverb Nation at R. Scott Stewart.
2: Okay. What inspired that song?
4: That song right there.
0: Me.
2: What?
0: Me.
2: The idea
4: of somebody who, for any reason, loses a love.
2: Okay.
4: That she's there, or if you were, you know, he's there, whatever, and then they're gone, and left them at an unexpected time for whatever reason. Maybe it wasn't the person's fault. Maybe it was, whatever. But that's a common human emotion there, that sense of loss. And then not wanting to think about it, not wanting to deal with it.
2: I got it.
4: But only thinking about that person because I still love them when they can't see the tears.
2: Mm-hmm. Wow, great song.
4: Thank you.
2: Enjoyed that. Wow, that was very good. You going to sing another one for us?
4: I will surely sing another one.
2: Well, tell us a little bit about the next song you're going to do.
4: Okay, the next song, I was actually working down in Clarksburg, and she's up here in Wheeling with our four girls. And so here I am all by myself, and that's where this song came from. I think it'll be pretty self-explanatory.
2: And the name of this song is?
4: And the name of this song, I know the name of the song, I really do. Hey, you know, us 30-year-olds.
2: Oh, right? Yeah, right. Okay.
4: The name of this song is Ain't Coming Back.
2: Ain't coming back.
0: Ain't
2: okay.
0: Coming back.
2: Here he is, ladies and gentlemen, once again.
0: Live, R. Scott Stewart.
2: R. Scott
0: on the Summer
2: Stewart.
0: Concert Series on the Watchdog Network.
2: Okay.
1: All right.
4: It's a warm sunny day. Oh, I miss your skin, have my back. Oh, I miss your smile in the morning. Oh, and I ain't coming right. Been too long since I see your face, and you know it's been too long since we kissed, and it's been too long since we stayed awake all night. It's all of these things and more that I miss. Of warm sunny days. Ooh, I miss your skin at my back. 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

0: Thank you.
1: 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And that's one of your new that's going to go
0: that's
1: on your new.
0: That's going to go on the new CD. CD.
1: New CD.
0: It won't really be on a disc, but it'll be a collection.
1: It'll be a
0: at
1: collection.
0: Reverb Nation, people can download.
1: And how many songs will be on that? About eight, did you say?
0: Well, about 11.
1: Oh, 11 songs.
0: Yeah, I got 11 planned.
1: Oh, wow.
0: So we'll see how they lay down.
1: That's a great, that was two really, really good songs. Very,
0: thank you.
1: Very emotional, like a lot of feeling in those.
0: My Miami influence.
1: Yeah, I can tell that.
2: The Miami sound machine influence.
1: Wow, very.
2: Dude, the conga, the words get their way.
1: Wow, that's really good stuff. I like
0: for us around here, it's a lot better this time of year than it was last year.
2: Yes.
0: But they're having some trouble down in Buchanan.
1: Oh, yeah. Terrible. Terrible.
0: Can I put in a plug real quick?
1: Yeah, absolutely.
0: To do with that? Yeah. I'm with Valley Grove Volunteer Fire Department.
2: All right.
0: And they are taking a collection until noon Saturday at the fire department for goods. I've got actually a list of what's acceptable.
1: Yeah, I'd love to hear
0: that's
1: it.
0: Okay?
1: Sure. Absolutely. Sure. Love to promote that, continue to promote that.
0: Yeah. It's down here somewhere. Oh, yeah. Non-perishable foods, cleaning supplies, bottled water, hygiene products, pet food, unopened baby items are the big items that you can donate. Drop them right off there.
1: I wonder if we could have a copy of that potentially and continue to promote
2: that. Tomorrow
3: just take
0: okay,
3: a
0: yeah.
3: Why don't you take a picture of it?
1: Yeah, yeah. Why don't I? Could I take a picture of that? But let's see.
0: And they're also having a ice cream social for us. I think it's
1: Wednesday the 29th, 6 to 7:30, $5 a ticket. Benefits Valley Grove Fire Department as appreciation for the work the department put into the aid and recovery during the June 14th flood. So, Scott, you're very familiar with when people, come upon devastating times like this as they are experiencing.
0: Unfortunately, yes.
1: Yes. Yeah. Now, were you affected by the flood?
0: We had to move, yeah.
1: You guys had to move.
0: But we had resources. We came out of it pretty good compared
3: to some people, yeah.
0: I know. So, anything I can do to help others. We were too busy at the time last year to do a lot. Came on Donnie's show, gave a push for it then.
2: Yes.
0: But that was about all I could do. Went down there about four times. To help out, but for the most part, we were dealing
3: with
0: our own
3: tragedy.
0: Well, you
3: were dealing with your own stuff, yeah.
2: Right.
0: Yeah. So.
1: All right. So, once again, Valley Grove Volunteer Fire Department, they will be taking donations up until 5 p.m. on Saturday, and the truck will be leaving to head down to Lewis and Upshur County, who have been absolutely devastated by this, the latest round of flash flooding. Non-perishable foods, cleaning supplies, bottled water, hygiene products, pet food, and unopened baby items. Please, please, folks, as they helped us in our time of need, come out and help those folks in Lewis and Upshur County and Valley Grove Fire Department. Thanks so much to you guys for being such a big help to them. As you guys know, as we all experienced last year at this time, let's help Lewis and Upshur County. Let's be true Mountaineers and help out any way we can.
0: Amen.
1: For those folks. So, again, up until Saturday, go out and see Scott and all the members of Valley Grove Volunteer Fire Department. Non-perishable food, cleaning supplies, bottled water, hygiene products, pet food, and unopened baby items. So, please, go out and help them out. Are we going to hear one more song?
2: No, we're out of time.
0: We're out of time.
1: Okay. We're out of time.
0: Well, I appreciate it.
3: Sorry.
1: Fantastic.
0: This is,
1: I enjoyed that. Thank you guys for doing this. I'm sorry about our plug-in. If we would have had our chief engineer job here,
3: he probably would have figured something out.
1: We would have gotten it done, but that was...
0: Hey, it worked out. Thank you very much.
2: We're going to take a break. Our girls are on next.
1: It was wonderful.
2: They brought some lemonade for us to drink, too.
1: Fantastic. R. Scott, thank you so much once again.
3: Scott.
1: It was nice to meet you. Nice to meet your wife.
2: We're broadcasting live from the Grecian Festival. We're here till 3. Stop on down from the Watchdog Network.
1: All right. Thanks, Scott. That was really good. Wow. That was fantastic. I enjoyed that.
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0: Jill doesn't have a lot of time after the show, so I said I'd sit in with her and talk to these lovely girls. We are talking to Autumn, Sophia, and Aria. Hi, girls.
1: Hi.
0: All right, now tell us, tell the listeners why you're here. What is your role here today? Autumn, I'm going to ask you first. What's your role?
2: Yeah, Autumn.
3: I came because I make freshly squeezed lemonade.
0: I had a glass. It was fantastic.
2: Right here.
3: Thank you. I make it in the youth tent over there.
0: And I asked you guys when I was over there, who's the boss over there? Everybody?
3: Everyone.
0: Your mom?
3: Yeah.
0: So what is the secret to your lemonade?
3: I don't know. It's just
1: our happiness, our love.
3: Yeah.
2: Love.
0: You can put it in with love. Okay, so Sophia, are you on the lemonade stand also?
1: Yes, I'm working in the cafe part, so I'm making frappes and lots of other, like, la dulcemo, which is fried bread, and also lucamades, which is fried donuts.
0: Are you guys all Greek heritage?
4: Yeah.
0: Okay, so have you learned how to make a lot of this Greek food?
1: Oh, yes. I've been doing it for years since I was really little.
0: You have been?
1: Yes.
0: And Aria, what is your role? Are you on the lemonade stand also?
4: I work some of the lucamadas, and I just, like, bounce around whoever needs help.
0: Now, listen, when you say these Greek foods, you got to slow down a little bit. What was it you said?
4: Lucamadas.
0: Lucamadas?
4: Yeah.
0: And what is that?
4: It's like, it's almost like a donut.
0: Oh, is that what we're getting ready to eat?
4: Yeah, that's what you're eating.
2: All right, I want to try one.
4: Honey on it. And it's got walnuts, right?
0: Oh, yes. Lord,
1: crushed
0: does that
1: walnuts.
0: Look good.
2: All right,
0: now, are they deep fried?
2: Yes.
4: Yeah.
2: Eat one, Mark.
0: Yeah. Well, I'm gonna talk to the girls here a little bit. Is this low fat? Low fat.
1: Yes.
0: Mm-hmm. Yes.
1: Yeah.
0: Yes. All right. What is your girls? What is your favorite food to eat here? I'll start with Autumn. You made like a weird face there, like.
3: I'm trying to think. There's a lot of really good food. I really like the ice cream sundaes because they have baklava on them.
0: So you like baklava, obviously.
3: Mm-hmm.
0: Right. But what's your favorite meal outside of the sweet stuff?
3: I'd say a gyro, probably.
2: Good girl.
0: Why did she say gyro? How do you say it?
1: Gyro.
3: I just can't say it right.
2: I know. I'm
1: and that's
2: with
1: okay,
2: you.
1: Autumn.
0: No, I mean, but you're supposed to say gyro, right?
1: Yes.
0: Yes. So that's your favorite. All right, Sophia.
1: My favorite
0: Greek food?
1: Probably chicken souvlaki.
0: And
2: really?
0: We can get that right here at the stand?
1: Yes, it's so good.
0: And what is it?
1: It's like a shish kebab. It's chicken on a stick, and it has lots of flavors, and it has lots of spices on it. It's really good. It's one of my favorites.
0: Do you like Greek food or American style food
1: better? Greek food 100%.
0: Really?
1: All day,
2: I'm with her.
0: All right, Aria, what is your favorite food?
4: Definitely the fries, either the opa fries that has lamb and feta, or just plain feta on it. They're really good.
0: You love feta?
4: Yes.
0: I
4: eat it plain.
2: Yeah. He has a set right now.
4: Yeah, he has the opa fries.
0: Those are the opa fries?
2: Yeah. Yes.
4: They're good.
0: How are they?
5: Very good.
0: Wow, that looks good.
2: Going, Mark.
0: No, I'm good. They look really, really good. Yes. So do you guys enjoy – do you work this festival every year?
1: Oh, yes.
0: Do you remember how miserable it was last year? Remember how hot it was?
2: Hot.
1: We still had a great time, but, yes, it was very hot.
0: Do you guys look forward to doing this? Like, are you all friends?
1: Yeah.
0: Are you? Now, where do you go to school? Autumn, where do you go to school?
3: I go to St. Clairsville.
0: Oh, you're from St. Clairsville.
3: Mm-hmm.
1: I just graduated from Lindsley.
0: You're a Lindsley cadet.
1: Yes.
4: I'm also from Lindsley.
0: So Lindsley cadets.
4: Yeah.
0: And you graduated from Lindsley. What's next? What's your next step? We're talking to Sophia.
1: Yes.
0: What's your last name?
1: Sikoris.
0: Sikoris. Sophia Sikoris. What's your next step in life?
1: I'll be going to West Virginia University.
0: Uh-oh. WVU.
1: Yes.
0: To do what? Culinary arts.
1: Occupational therapy.
0: Occupational therapy.
2: You're way off.
0: All right, Autumn, what grade are you going to be in?
3: I'm going into seventh.
0: At what school?
3: St. Clairsville.
0: St. Clairsville. Okay, and Aria, where?
4: I'm going.
0: Lindsley, what grade?
4: Still at Lindsley. I'm going into my junior year of high school.
0: Your junior year. Okay, so you're going, what did you say you're going to do again?
1: Occupational therapy.
0: Are you excited for college?
1: Yes, I'm very excited. It'll be fun.
0: Are you nervous?
1: Oh, of course.
0: Do you have your do you have your roommate or roommates?
1: Yes.
0: Already? Are they folks you don't know?
1: Yeah, actually.
0: But you met them, right?
1: Yes.
0: You met them. Are you excited?
1: Yeah, I am.
0: Isn't that cool to go in a new part of your life? But it, It's nerve-wracking too, isn't it though?
1: Oh yes.
0: When do you head to school?
1: I head on August 15th, so I have a little bit of time still.
0: Okay. All right. Yeah. And we're talking to three of the professional lemonade makers. Do you guys consider yourself, Autumn, do you consider yourself professional lemonade? Do you try to make each one better?
3: Yeah.
0: Do you really?
3: Mm-hmm.
0: And I had one. Who's this?
1: Maria K. Office.
0: That's Maria. Like, she's the overseer of pretty much everything, right?
1: Oh, yes.
0: Yeah. So it's...
4: Helps with the Greek dance.
0: Yes.
1: Hi, how are you?
0: Good. Yes.
2: She's a good cook.
0: Yes, these young ladies are terrific. Yes.
5: Are they? You got a good crew here.
0: Yeah. Yes.
5: All they right. Tell you they all Greek dance for us.
0: Oh, you do.
2: Oh, you guys do the Greek dance too.
3: Yeah.
2: Wow.
0: And when is that? Is that
2: tonight?
0: Tonight at 6 o'clock, 7 o'clock.
3: Mm-hmm.
1: Six is the youngest kids. Seven is the Evzons, which is just the boys who dance. And then at 8 o'clock we have our senior dance troupe, who does a lot of really amazing dances, and it's very impressive.
2: Wow.
0: Really? Yes. And you're what? Matt, what are you? You
1: the? We're the senior dance troupe. All of us.
0: All three of you are the senior dance troupe.
4: Yeah.
0: And you and they're amazing.
2: They are amazing, and she's an amazing cook.
0: And
1: what she's an amazing dance teacher.
2: Oh, they, really? Mm-hmm. Oh my gosh! Wow.
5: I love doing it.
0: And that's
2: I'm sure.
0: And your troupe is on at what time tonight?
1: 8 o'clock.
2: 8 o'clock
0: tonight and tomorrow night also.
1: Oh yes, mm-hmm. Every time the same
0: night. Every night. You did it last night?
1: Yes.
0: How did it go? Did it go well?
3: Yeah. It was really fun.
0: Were
3: really
0: any mistakes?
1: Oh, no, never.
2: Never.
0: She's a teacher. We don't make mistakes. We just keep dancing on if there
2: the
0: is.
2: The teacher, they don't make mistakes with a good teacher.
0: What's the most fun about this for you guys? Sophia, what's the most fun?
1: Honestly, just being with everyone and meeting new people and being able to share our culture with everyone. It's so amazing.
0: How about you, Aria?
4: Probably the same. Like, just being back in the youth tent with all of my friends and just, like, whenever there's a rush, we just all kind of bounce off of each other and help each other.
0: Do you ever run into each other, like, and, like, get in each other's way? Or do you guys have... Do you have a great system that you...
2: A great teacher, once again.
4: Yeah. We do bump into each other, but it's never, like, crazy. Just sorry and then go about your way and keep doing what you're doing.
0: And, and are there some guys back there, too?
4: Yeah.
0: Are any of them annoying, or are they good?
4: No, they're all really nice.
0: They're awesome?
4: Yes.
0: All right, Autumn, what's your favorite part of this whole festival?
3: It's all really fun, but I really like dancing.
0: You love the dancing part.
2: Wow. Mm-hmm.
0: Well, girls, it's great talking to you. Thank you for coming over.
2: Now we're going to have your teacher come on, because he has to come on early.
1: It was so nice to meet you.
4: Yeah.
2: You guys, too.
0: Enjoy the rest
2: the
0: of the festival. And don't you love the weather?
1: Oh, yeah.
0: Isn't it perfect?
1: So great.
0: Sophia, good luck
1: as you
0: head on to the next chapter of your life. That's so exciting.
2: That's right. Go Mountaineers.
1: Oh, yes.
0: Aria, good luck to you at Lindsley.
4: Thank you.
0: And Autumn, good luck to you. And thank you.
2: Clearsville, Red Devil.
0: Thank you for joining us.
1: Thank you. Right. Thank you for having us.
3: Thank you.
2: Good. Now your teacher is coming on. So we're growing with her about you guys.
0: Wow.
2: Anyway, we're broadcasting live the Grecian Festival here in Wheeling. And the girls are here. Go see them at the lemonade stand. Mark, that's some good lemonade.
0: Oh, I already had a glass.
2: I mean, my gosh.
0: I think it might even top to last year.
5: Yeah, it's better now. Even better.
2: Now you got to eat that, my girlfriend.
5: Where's the lemonade is totally fresh now.
2: Oh, my gosh.
5: No country time any mix.
2: Great.
0: So I asked your husband, is it relieving, exciting, good, only 3 days this year?
5: It's relieving for me and Gus probably too, because it's just a lot of work for the people that are here all day into the night.
0: And
2: that's
0: days.
2: True. All day, all night.
0: It's probably nice to know that you have the weekend to recover. Recover, yes.
2: Sunday, yes. Yeah.
0: And I've asked everybody too, including your husband, how about the weather compared to last year?
5: Oh, so much nicer.
2: My gosh.
0: Isn't it beautiful?
5: It's just perfect.
2: We had a fan.
5: That breeze.
2: There
5: you feel
2: it is.
5: Like you're in Greece.
2: Yes.
0: It literally,
5: it's the sun with the breeze.
0: It literally is perfect.
5: Yeah.
0: It really is.
5: It is.
0: And so far, we've seen the line for the food come and go. It gets long, then it dies down. But again, you have such a wonderful organized group of people and your volunteers.
5: Thank you. Great volunteers.
2: What is your favorite food of all the foods you make here? What is your favorite?
5: I'm a lifetime Greek. I was born Greek. I love it all. Why do you think I'm not skinny?
2: Well, that's good point.
5: All right. So I got to go because I got to do this cooking demo. But I want to just tell you a little bit about that and then.
0: Well, let's hear about it. I love
2: it. Yeah.
5: Okay. So
2: you have 15 minutes.
5: Okay. Every morning when I arrive, I make lucumada batter. Have you had those little donut holes?
0: I think they're right here.
2: These things right here. Let's look.
5: That's the best.
0: Are they?
5: Taste that.
0: That's what we're eating?
5: Yeah.
0: Oh, my.
5: Right?
0: And then, oh, my.
2: Let me try one more.
5: I cook those. Yeah, you got to make sure, right?
0: Oh, my. Oh, Lord. That was good.
5: I love you guys' reactions.
0: Oh, my.
2: Mm.
0: That's just wow. Hard one, by the way. So you make these?
5: Yeah. And then at from like 12 to 2, which I'm supposed to be getting prepped for my cooking demo, but today we're making ekmek. We make the same thing every day. At 2 o'clock, I do a cooking demo. And then Barb Landers does a cooking demo at 4 o'clock. She's doing grape leaves this year. But mine's called Fun with Phyllo. So for 10 years, I've had to make something that's made with Phyllo. So this new recipe is called ekmek. It was originally a Turkish recipe, but, you know, we fixed that.
2: That's right.
0: What is Phyllo?
5: Phyllo is a real thin, thin dough.
0: Okay.
5: And this one's made with shredded Phyllo, so it's a little easier to work with. But that's why I do these demos. People aren't afraid to actually try to make this stuff because it's delicate, but it's doable.
2: Now, where do you cook your demo at?
5: There's a Voluptuous room. When you go up the steps, it's like at the landing before you go all the way up to the hall where the food is.
2: Now, you cook for people? Do you teach them how to cook?
5: Yeah, so they all get a copy of the recipe. I walk them through it, and then we all get a sample.
2: Really?
5: I'll bring you guys in a sample.
2: Oh, I can't wait.
0: Oh, my goodness. That is
2: my
0: fantastic.
2: Gosh.
5: Yeah, it's nice. And then at, you know, then eventually I have to go home and shower because I'm in charge of the dancers. And that's at 6, 7, and 8.
2: Wow.
5: And the little kids are like two groups combined. They're three-year-olds to kindergarten in one group, and then first through fifth grade. And so I've just combined them for practices, and then I ended up combining them for the show, and they just sit down when they're in the littlest group to do the harder things.
0: Yeah, I know you got to go and get a run, but I just wanted to comment. I think one of the things that impresses me as I come down here is how close-knit your church group is.
2: Yes.
0: Your volunteers.
5: Yeah.
0: Everybody seems happy. Everybody seems like they want to
2: help
0: give to the people.
5: Glory to God. It's true. I mean, we're a close community, and it's like family.
0: It's refreshing, to be honest with you.
5: That's so nice.
0: And it's so it is, I'd say, refreshing to see. And you got the kids over here.
5: Yeah, working that.
0: Very proud of their lemonade.
2: Oh, yeah.
0: Trying to make it really, really good.
5: And they have baklava sundaes over there. The lucumadas
2: are over there. That's
5: what
2: they like. They
5: like
2: that, too.
5: Yeah, they make all that. And then they make this other thing. I don't know how to say it. Loconico. I didn't grow up eating that.
0: We need
5: that,
0: Angelo George's here today.
2: Yeah.
5: It's another dessert. And then I think I said everything they make. They make a lot of things over there. Oh, there's baklava cheesecake over there, too.
2: Oh, my gosh.
0: Over there or upstairs?
5: That's down here, too.
0: Oh, my goodness.
5: Yeah.
0: So, well, yeah. I know you got to go. So
5: okay.
0: Thank you very much for joining us
5: for a
0: minute. And,
5: thank you, guys.
2: And send Barb down. She has her turn to come on it, too.
0: I want to talk to Johnny Chocolates.
2: Yeah,
0: the greatest,
2: him too.
0: The best cook here.
5: Yeah, he is. He might be a little swamped.
2: He's a good cook.
5: That's all right. He's doing it for, you know, thousands of people.
2: Yeah, but you're
5: my little cooking demo.
2: All right.
0: Wait. Well, last question.
5: Okay.
0: Somebody comes to here and says, I want your best, the best thing that you can cook. What are you going to make them? The best Greek food, they want the best. From you, what would it be?
5: From me that I make?
0: From you.
2: Yes.
5: I make everything well.
0: Best. The number one. Sit down and I want
5: to. Baklava, gato budko. I make all the desserts really well. I love those two desserts the most, probably. And then as far as I love moussaka. I like to make moussaka and it's delicious.
2: Now, what is that?
5: Oh, that's the eggplant potato with the ground beef.
2: Oh, my gosh.
5: And it has a bacamil sauce on top. Okay, I got to go.
0: You eat a lot of Greek food at home?
2: Get.
5: Yeah, especially the holidays. And I have five brothers, and I feed everybody.
0: All right, go. Good one. Maria, wow.
2: Wow, Maria. Thank you.
0: Thank you.
2: Oh, my gosh.
0: Full of energy. And these things.
2: Really.
0: Those were phenomenal.
2: All right, Jill, put your headset on.
0: I'll jump over to the other side. Jill's eating. Let her eat.
2: But we're down here, the Grecian festival here in Wheeling, and it's amazing. Now, the line has died down somewhat from lunch to the lunch crowd. And here are all very good food.
0: But I was shocked that Autumn called it a gyro.
2: I know. She's like, I can't say it the other way.
0: That sort of disappointed me because I had been correcting you.
2: She's a girl, young girl, Mark.
0: I know, but
6: she's probably doing that because what's on everyone else.
2: Well, no, she said, I can't say it the other way.
0: Like you, Donnie, you still can't.
2: What was it called? A hero. I always remember John Hito. Mitchell. John Mitchell at Mitchell's Restaurant in Moundsville. And we go there 3, 4 in the morning and eat a gyro and fries, they called it. It was like 40 weight oil. The gravy was so thick. You know, we go 40 weight the gyro. And we go,
0: let's see what Jill got. The wings, you got the Greek wings, and then
6: tavern fries.
0: And wow, that's fries Jill. With feta on it.
2: Oh, Mark, here, I'm going to give this to you right now. Anyway, that's for you, too.
0: Okay, well, again, come down. There's not a line right now here at the...
2: come in.
0: Boy, it was. It was 30 deep earlier. They're dancing in the beer tent right now. They're dancing away in the beer tent.
2: Is that Lola?
0: Having a great time.
2: Is Lola in the beer tent?
0: Lola is not here. I would imagine we'll see her stroll down here shortly. But a lot of familiar faces down here. Come down, enjoy the weather. How are the wings? Just got a thumbs up.
2: Jill's excited.
0: Yeah, so come down. And
2: you can't complain and say it's too hot or it's too cold.
0: No.
2: It's raining.
0: It's perfect.
2: It's a perfect day. It's like an October day down here.
0: The sun is out. There's a little breeze going. I don't know what the temperature is.
2: And, Mark, I have 4 more tickets for the Whalen Nation, a tribute to Morgan Wallen. And Wallen Nation, I'm sorry. And 4 of them come on down and say, Jill, save me a wing. That's all you have to say.
0: Oh.
2: Jill, save me a wing and come on down. We have 4 tickets for Friday night show. Maybe we'll have some BG tickets to give away, too.
0: Wow.
2: Saturday. I have a wedding now. I want to go check out the Australian Bee Gees. You know, what's your favorite Bee Gees song, Mark?
0: Boy, obviously Staying Alive.
2: Because you wore the tight pants back in the day.
0: I did, in the 70s, buddy. You better believe it. Yeah, bell bottoms, high-heeled shoes on the guys. I wish I still had a lot of my pictures that from my homecoming and prom.
2: But
0: some of my shoes.
2: Staying Alive is your best one. There's no other one.
0: You go down. To be honest with you, when you listen to the Bee Gees, they don't sing a bad song.
2: Well, that's true. Too Much Heaven's a great song. How Deep Is Your Love? You know,
0: I'm not as much as the end of the slow Bee Gees as I
2: like
0: them
2: both.
0: Tempo. Just really, really good stuff.
2: Yeah, very good.
0: And I've not been to a lot of the shows at the casino, but I hear they're wonderful.
2: Aerosmith last week, I was surprised how good they were. I mean, Aerosmith was unreal, or they were called something else. But the guy looked like, you know, Steven. You know, but anyway, back here in Wheeling, we're coming up on top of the hour too. We're here till 3. The festival goes on tonight. They have kids dancing 6, 7, and 8 o'clock. Great food.
0: Donnie, what are you going to get to eat?
2: Well, I'm definitely a hero.
0: Okay.
2: All right. Jill, and the fries, and what else? Jill, what do you recommend over there?
0: She's got the wings and the fries. I think I'm going to try those wings. They look very, very good.
2: Yeah, they look good. We'll try them out.
0: So come down a lot of – I can't pronounce a lot of it. I really can't.
2: Oh, yeah. We've got a lot of stuff you can try.
0: Looks very, very delicious. So, got quite a while to go. Stop down.
2: That lemonade might be the best lemonade I've ever tasted.
0: We had the 3 girls, Autumn, Sophia, and Aria on to talk about, where they are in their lives and talking a little bit about this festival and
2: oh my gosh! Well, you know what's funny is the girls were on here. We've been here 5 years, and she's graduating high school now. It was just the little girl. It was funny, with all that. You look at it, and this is a great festival. Tonight, I mean, I'm going to come back tonight. You, Mark? I'm sure you are, too, aren't you?
0: Yeah.
2: Coming back. Yeah, Jill will be here. We won't be broadcasting live, but we'll be hanging out in the crowd.
0: Come down and see the troop dancers. They talked about how good they are. We had their dance instructor, Sophia Kaofis, on with us. So... really, really a beautiful day. Just get down here.
2: Free and Stack Service Hotline. R. Kelly is the winner of the 4 tickets for the Morgan Wallen Tribute Band tomorrow night at the Allen Racetrack. If you look at things here, and it's nice to have these festivals bring everybody together.
6: Oh, that's what's
2: I mean, you're never, you know, we never see you too much on our show, but we love to have you on there. But, you know, we it's great today. I mean, bringing everybody together and beer and good food all right here.
6: Jupp said his favorite song, BG song's Tragedy.
2: Oh, I like that, too.
6: Yeah, Tragedy.
2: Oh, yeah, Jupp.
6: Tragedy. Yeah, you know? Well, we don't need you to sing it, Donnie, please.
2: Why can't I? I'm a good singer, man.
6: Don't ruin it.
2: Staying Alive. I like a dollar every time I play that song.
6: Yeah. Can't honestly, if you listen to them, there's not a bad song they sing. So that should be. It's a sold out show. So
2: matter of fact, Nights on Broadway is another one of my favorites.
6: Yeah.
2: And instead of at 2 o'clock, we play there. Play a couple Bee Gees songs in our 2 o'clock hour, and we'll have fun with that as well. But we're down here broadcasting live at the Grecian Festival here in Wheeling. What is the actual dress?
6: That's a great question. I don't know
2: it's
6: that.
2: It used to be the Hellenic Center was the thing that did weddings and stuff for years. Went on that way. Hi, guys. How you doing?
6: Mr. Mortakis there. One of the greatest golf coaches ever
2: there.
6: Oh, Jimmy Mortakis.
2: Jimmy Mortakis is the greatest.
6: All he does is win state titles.
2: Really?
6: Oh, Wheeling Central Golf Course. Great guy.
2: He's unbelievable.
6: And they're back.
2: Oh, yeah.
6: Our National Guard folks are back, and looks like he may have just eaten. So.
2: Did you guys eat? You're no fun.
7: 7-month-old purebred German Shepherd. I tried the bathroom the other day at the house.
2: Oh.
7: Listen, she steamrolled me getting out of there. Oh. I got her as soon as she got wet.
2: Hey, you guys, try this. What's it called, Mark? What's it called?
6: I have no idea what it's called.
3: Oh.
2: They're called blah, blah, blah, blah, blah.
3: They're delicious. We had these last year.
2: You get one.
6: Oh, my goodness.
3: Okay, you're begging.
6: Some kind of...
2: Megan, come on.
6: It's a dessert. Some type of dessert. Believe me, if you don't like it, then you're not...
2: Come on.
3: Wow.
2: No, what? Oh, come on.
6: You got it. You got to have one of these.
2: My God.
6: Yeah, so...
2: Oh, my God. Oh, there is great food. You know, I'll really see
6: Officer Pomeranski almost fell out of his seat right now.
2: Yeah.
6: You could literally eat the whole thing of those. Like, boom, boom, boom. Like potato chips.
2: All right.
3: Wow. We just went upstairs and we had grape leaves and baklava.
6: Yeah. Good stuff.
3: Oh, my goodness.
6: How was that, whatever you call that thing?
8: Oh, incredible.
6: Really good stuff.
8: What is it, honey and...
6: Honey and walnuts and anything deep fried, though, too, is very, very good.
3: Oh, yeah.
6: Yeah.
3: Wow. Delicious. Well, and we had the frappe.
2: Yes.
3: So I might go back for round two.
6: Oh, my goodness.
8: I'm not going to try to tell you what I ate. I can't pronounce it.
6: I can't pronounce it.
8: Meatballs and something else.
2: Yeah, meatballs and something else.
8: Yeah.
2: Anyway.
3: Delicious.
2: Yeah. I just had a request from George to bring on John Chocolas.
6: Yeah, he said he's very, very busy.
2: Very busy. He wants to come on right now.
6: Who does?
2: John.
6: Oh, he is going to come on?
2: Yeah.
6: Okay, well, let's
2: see. He knows you.
6: Yeah, he knows me very well.
2: Yeah.
6: We fought together for years and years and years. We drank beer together, watched football together.
2: No way.
6: Anyway, our National Guard folks are back, and I didn't have a chance to say thank you for your service, all you do for everybody, and especially in times of need. And we were just talking about the tragedy that's going on in the Preston County and in Lewis County, or Upshur County and Lewis County. Very, very, very tragic. But you guys are always there to help out and try to at least make things better.
3: Yeah. Absolutely.
6: We appreciate you guys.
3: Thank you.
6: And girls. Really do.
3: No, we're supposed to say you're worth it. So that's supposed to be our response now. It's not supposed to be thanks for your support. It's you're worth it. So.
6: Oh, wow. Okay, well.
3: So, Mark, you're worth
6: it. I know that now.
3: Thank you.
2: I used to work at a radio station. It was Z17. You got it. So.
3: Yes.
9: The Watchdog is
6: thank you, though.
2: I'm really. Mark,
6: I'm underappreciated.
2: I'm yelled on this end. FM 97.7. So we're going to take a break.
10: From ABC News, I'm Michelle Franzen. The U.S. and Iran continuing to escalate the war, with the U.S. carrying out strikes for a 12th day and the Strait of Hormuz still blocked to most ship traffic. Now Iran-backed Houthis are targeting two ships in the Red Sea.
11: This could be a potential significant escalation or another move in all of this conflict in the region. The president says that the United States is going to inflict, quote, major military punishment on both Iran and the Houthis if this were to happen again, saying he will hold Iran responsible because the Houthis are a proxy surrogate group of Iran.
10: The Trump administration announcing a new nuclear deal with Saudi Arabia. President Trump says it's contingent on Saudi Arabia joining the Abraham Accords. Here's ABC's Martha Raddatz.
12: The Saudis can develop, the United States will help them develop a nuclear program, a civilian nuclear program, but will be able to enrich their own uranium. That is something that would not go over well, certainly, with the Israelis. And people worry, as they have for decades, about nuclear proliferation. So this, too, it will be a pretty controversial move.
10: At least two people are unaccounted for following severe flooding in West Virginia. Governor Patrick Morrissey says crews are making progress and water rescues continue across north central of the state.
13: Over 100 efforts, the swift boats that came in, local DNR. We had over 10 drones that were operating, 10 choppers that were busy is helping in terms of the search and rescue efforts. A real collaboration between folks on the local level and the state level.
10: In Minneapolis, Vance Belter, who shot and killed Minnesota lawmaker Melissa Hortman and her husband last year and attempted to kill Senator John Hoffman and his wife the same day, has been sentenced to two life terms plus 40 years in prison. Belter pleaded guilty last month to all six federal charges against him. You're listening to ABC News.
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10: In a series of measures passed by the House yesterday, lawmakers approved legislation aimed at preventing members of Congress and their families from trading stocks linked to corporations. Here's ABC's Stephen Portnoy.
15: The bill that's passed the House would essentially impose fines payable to the respective House of Congress for members who buy corporate stocks. The bill would cover their spouses and dependent children, too. This is a popular idea in Congress, but only 13 House Democrats voted for the measure because GOP leaders also included voter ID provisions in the bill. It now moves to the Senate, where Democrats could block it unless those voter ID provisions are taken out.
10: The measure also does not extend to members of the executive branch. In Texas, a big shake in a tiny town today when a magnitude 5.0 earthquake rocked the Texas panhandle this morning.
16: The town of Miami, Texas, population 539, is not on a major fault line, but it's surrounded by oil and natural gas wells. In the past, earthquakes have been associated with the reinjection of the wastewater byproduct of fracking. A clerk at a local grocery store tells ABC News that this morning's quake knocked some pictures off of mantles. There have been no reports of any injuries.
10: ABC's Jim Ryan reporting. There were no winners last night in the Powerball drawing, and that means another jackpot is getting bigger. Tomorrow night's Mega Millions, meantime, has swelled to at least $743 million, the game's 10th largest grand prize ever. Michelle Franzen, ABC News.
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18: I'm Kate Burdett on the Ohio News Network. In Northwest Ohio, 17-year-old Gavin Lee, who was missing for nearly 7 weeks, has returned home safely. But there are unanswered questions about his whereabouts while he was away. Sophia Perricone of ONN affiliate WTOL-TV in Toledo reports with Lee's mother, Kristen Nitz.
19: Gavin Lee disappeared June 3rd after leaving his Jerry City home. His mother says she got a Facebook message Tuesday morning from an account she didn't recognize with a bus ticket and a message saying Gavin

0: have to pay to play. This comes after the district cut nearly $7 million from its budget starting this fall. High school athletes and marching band and color guard members will pay $100 per program to participate, while middle school athletes will pay $50 per sport. Parents say they worry the new fees could keep some students on the sidelines.
1: I'm Kate Burdett on the Ohio News Network.
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5: My name is Dr. Mark Hoffbauer, and I'm a foot and ankle surgeon with WVU Medicine. We saw a lot of advances within our profession with regard to how we treated athletes, especially from the surgical techniques like lateral ankle stabilizations and how we fixed fractures in athletes and how the biomechanics of how these people get hurt and how their foot functions. They're aggressive and wanting to get back, and so you can work with them on their protocols to get them where they need to be. So I've always enjoyed that part of it.
6: Hello everyone, from the Watchdog, I'm Darnell Foster. With a look at your local weather forecast for your Wednesday, partly to mostly sunny skies with an afternoon high of 73, mainly clear overnight, 67 for the low, mostly sunny skies for your Thursday with highs in the upper 70s. Have yourself a great day, everyone. From the Watchdog, I'm Darnell Foster.
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0: slower and a little different. But a nice song, Joe Steer. And
1: Back from Eden.
0: Back from Eden. She one of her grazed in a field and she's happy.
1: Oh, and, thanks.
2: That's okay. We did too. We did too.
0: They did too. I didn't yet. I'll graze here a little bit. But at the festival, and what great food. What did you guys eat?
2: Oh, we had grape leaves, and I had a cheese puff pastry, and I know I would butcher the pronunciation of it, so I'm going to spare everybody from that.
3: I had meatballs, rice, and something. It was not your typical meatballs. It was fantastic, but I don't know how to pronounce it.
2: So good. So good.
0: So good. So good. Anyway, I think it's 71 degrees here, and a little better than 101.
1: Oh.
2: Yeah.
4: 74 actually right now.
3: Caught me off guard this morning at 52 degrees.
0: Yeah.
4: Yeah, it was a little cool outside.
0: And I liked Pittsburgh Station. A lot of them said 40-something up there. I'm like,
4: wow.
0: Up on the heels.
4: In the heels.
0: Yeah, we grazed some food. Anyway, National Guard's here again. How are you guys?
4: Back.
3: Good.
2: Better now.
4: They got they got some food and they're good.
0: They're laying peeled on that table up and take a nap.
4: Food and
3: frappe.
4: Frappe.
0: Yeah, frappe.
2: Oh, which might have to go back for a second. But I will say, they were so kind to us. They gave us our food for free upstairs. It was so nice. A gentleman took care of it all, and we definitely appreciated that. But
4: for
2: it was
4: sure.
2: amazing.
4: That's awesome.
2: So good.
4: Well, they just showing they appreciate you guys, too, for sure.
0: Really?
2: Absolutely.
0: Now, National Guard patches, what is that?
2: So this patch here is a combat patch. If you see somebody...

0: with a patch underneath of the American flag on their uniform. That means they've been in a combat zone. On the other side of the uniform is our unit patch. So we wear this as identification to let everybody know what unit we're a part of.
1: Well, she grew up on the island. At times, that could be a war zone.
2: That could have been
1: zone.
2: A combat zone.
1: Yeah, at times. Where are you from? Whelan Island. You're in.
2: You get a combat pass just for...
3: You don't even have to go to MEPS.
1: No, yeah.
3: Throw
1: yeah.
3: the uniform.
1: Straight in. You know, but we're at the Grecian, I'm going to say the festival again. But I did. But we're here live until 3 today. And, guys, I mean... Some people will laugh when they come by and said, oh, yeah, you'll give us a free beer. I told them, I said, hey, sign up. Mm-hmm. You're in.
0: Yeah.
2: They're back.
1: I mean, you come got two
2: us.
1: Of them already.
3: What, frappes?
1: No, beer. Free.
2: Not him. That was me.
1: Oh, you only had one free one. He has two. And I didn't get none. You know? Yeah. Oh, I'm not supposed to talk about that. Okay. I'm in trouble now. Anyway.
3: I took him home.
0: I think Donnie had maybe one too many.
1: I did. Mark drank him.
2: The sad part is he had none.
0: Yeah. Oh,
2: that's the sad part.
0: It's just Donnie.
2: That's just Donnie.
0: If you know, you know.
2: Right?
1: Good point.
0: No.
1: So what do we need to do to sign somebody up there that wants to join the National Guard?
0: Palm, take it away.
3: Oh, you want me to take it?
0: Yes.
1: Yeah,
0: yeah.
1: Finally.
3: Well, first off, we got to gain interest from somebody. That's where you come into play, doing broadcasts right
1: yeah.
3: now. Yeah, we get all them here. We got to get them qualified physically, mentally, make sure that they can pass an ASVAB, make sure they pass a good physical. You know, got to be the military doesn't want, you know, there's like, as Sergeant Gump said a little bit ago, misconceptions. We do want smart people. You know, yeah. we want to make sure that you can pass different aspects, whether it be physical, mental, lot to goes with it. But once we get somebody cleared, then we get them up to MEPS and try to find them a job that will suit them and let them start their career in it.
0: Yeah, and MEPS is the military entrance processing station. So
1: okay.
0: everyone who comes
1: I
0: to us,
3: yeah.
1: like,
0: yes,
1: okay.
0: they come to us, they might say, yeah, I want to join, but there's a long process. It's a very extensive process to get somebody to that point. So lots of paperwork. There was once a man I heard on a podcast say, it only takes 5 papers for you to join the United States military, and he's a liar.
2: He's wrong.
0: It takes about, how many would you say, Paul?
3: I can tell you that guy was never in recruiting.
0: Yeah, no.
1: Wow.
0: It takes it. It's a very extensive process to get in, you know, from start to finish, just getting them to the military entrance processing station, and then, of course, they've got to get through that. So.
3: And our job is, you know, as recruiters in the National Guard is to make that process as easy and as fast as possible.
0: Yes.
1: So.
0: Yeah.
1: All right. We have a text on the Free on Stack Service Hotline. Are there age limits to join the National Guard?
0: So they just extended the age requirement. It used to be, what, 35? 17 to 35, and now it's 42. Mm-hmm. But if you have a college degree, there are waivers that we can apply for. Yes, there
2: I have
0: are
2: a couple.
0: There are waivers that we can apply for, and if they, you know, deem you as somebody that would do very well within our organization based off of your qualifications, they may give you the go-ahead, depending on, you know, those specific qualifications you have.
2: Donnie, you keep pointing at me. When I was younger and in shape, maybe. I'm old and decrepit now.
1: Well, I think you can pass.
2: Oh.
0: It's all up here. It's all mental.
2: Yeah.
0: A lot of people are afraid. Like, we'll have, I think Sergeant Pomeransky put a girl in. She was just under 5 foot, and she was teeny tiny, and she was afraid, you know, like, I'm not going to be able to do it physically. And you know what? It's all up here. It's all mental.
1: Yeah.
0: You know, they the whole part of being a service member is all mental.
2: Oh, I'm
3: yeah,
2: sure.
3: The physical aspect of basic training. I've gone to the gym, and so has Sergeant Gump, where we'll see people work out so hard, and you're like, you would make the, it would be a walk in the park.
0: Yes.
3: And they're like, well,
0: right.
3: I'm worried. And I'm like, I watch you work out 10 times
0: yes.
3: harder here than you would in basic training.
2: Yeah.
3: It's
2: yeah.
3: just a structure environment. And like she said, it's all mental.
2: Right.
3: That's all it comes down to.
2: My thing would be more the running.
0: Yeah. Oh, trust me. My last name is still Gump. And I'm not related to Forrest. Let's just put it that way. I absolutely hate running.
2: Forrest, run.
0: But that's the thing. You know, one of the biggest benefits of the Army National Guard is that we have what's called the Recruit Sustainment Program. So we teach our soldiers or our warriors, you know, once they've enlisted, the basics of basic training. So that way when they get to basic training, it's not a huge culture shock.
2: Right.
0: So we're doing physical fitness training with them 1 weekend a month, and they're getting paid to work out with myself and Sergeant Pomeransky and the other recruits in the area.
2: Nice.
0: And they're getting paid to work out and learn those skills and how to do it all. So it boosts their confidence. But that's the biggest benefit because, you know, I would never, ever, you know, knock another service branch. But some kids who join maybe active duty or the reserves, they don't necessarily get that opportunity. So you have some kids that have never stepped foot in a gym before, and they go to basic training, and they might have a harder time.
2: Right.
0: You know, whereas if they're in the Army National Guard, they're going to get that opportunity to kind
2: of
0: know what to expect.
2: We
3: also have this thing where we can do, if we have somebody who enlisted that is in that recruit sustainment program, and if they have a friend who wants to see what it is like, they could actually, their friend can actually come to training with us for the weekend.
2: Oh, wow.
3: To kind of get the idea of how the Army
2: what
3: operates.
2: It's going
3: to
2: be. Yeah.
3: Yes.
0: Yeah.
2: That's very cool.
0: Yeah, we have lots of fun with it. It's great to see their confidence when they come back. I think that's one of the most rewarding parts is you might see this young, scared, nervous person, and then they come back filled with, just
2: confidence
0: loaded with confidence.
2: That's awesome.
0: Yeah.
2: That's awesome.
0: And they're stronger physically, mentally, emotionally.
1: What's funny about Anthony Carman, he wrestled all his life and then went to WVU, and it had to be easy for him.
0: Oh, cake. Yes.
1: I mean, you know, he was very well prepared for you guys.
0: Yes. Well, and that's the thing. Anthony's brother, Adam, he is one of my recruits, too, and he was the same way. I mean, he was on Wheeling Park's cheer team.
1: Yep.
0: He wrestled. He did all the things. And so when he went to basic, it was a breeze. He came back. He's now cheering for Marshall.
2: Oh, really?
0: And he's an Army National Guardsman, but he's going through the ROTC program. So he actually is so physically fit that the ROTC program sent him to airborne school just because of who he is and what he's done. So it's fun to watch their careers unfold.
3: And he's in aviation, isn't he, originally?
0: Well, Anthony and Gabe are, but Adam and Jacob are not. Adam's still in ROTC, and Jacob's at basic training right now, actually.
3: Well, man, that's another thing to touch on when it comes to, like, the aviation. You know, we discussed earlier with jobs in the National Guard, engineering, military, police. We also have a lot of aviation in our state. And I laugh a lot when some people panic because they see helicopters flying above us. And I'm like, those are our units.
0: Yeah.
3: I'm like, that is the Army National Guard flying helicopters.
2: Right.
3: You know, here right in the state up in the Northern
0: Panhandle. I'm actually going to pass the mic to Specialist D'Angelo because she is the subject matter expert in aviation.
1: She is.
0: Just to give her a little introduction.
3: I will pass it because I actually have to head out here. So I'm
1: going
3: to go ahead and pass it over to her.
2: He has allergy shot.
1: We're in row three, man. Oh, good.
3: Yeah. I'll come give you a hug here later.
1: I hope so.
0: But no, she can talk all about aviation. She's done and seen a lot of cool things, and she can tell you all about that.
4: Yeah, hi. So with aviation, just with us alone, we've gone to Puerto Rico. We've done things in Peru.
2: Oh, wow.
4: We've done Cal Fire. We've done, whenever our state would go on catch on fire, we'd gone and done that, search and rescues. Mm-hmm. A lot of different things. Aviation's one of the cool things. And he was right when he was saying people freak out and they look at the helicopters flying around and everything, and we're just out
2: there.
4: Your
2: exercises and doing things that you're
4: supposed
2: to be
4: training.
2: Doing.
4: Yeah.
2: That's awesome.
4: Yeah.
2: People don't think of it like, because a lot of people think, okay, it's Army and it's Navy and it's Air Force, but there's a lot of.
1: What about the Marines?
2: Well, I was getting there.
1: But
2: there's a lot of over. I mean, you know, like my dad was in the Navy during Vietnam, but he was on an aircraft carrier.
0: Right.
2: So that, you know, they were dealing with that all the time. So it's there's a lot of crossover and a
0: lot
2: of
0: absolutely.
2: That. So just because you're in the Army doesn't mean there's not going to be planes or helicopters.
4: Yeah, a lot of people around the Wheeling area don't even know that we have a unit here, and they're just like they get really confused. And
0: yeah.
4: it surprises them.
2: Yeah. Yeah. That's cool, though. That's, I mean, again, just sorry about that. Another aspect to it, you know,
4: absolutely,
2: that you guys, there's so much that you can get into if you would want to with that.
0: When it's
2: so.
0: Actually, I would say, I mean, it's still competitive, but correct me if I'm wrong, like for those kids who are like, I want to join this specific branch because I want to be a pilot, mm-hmm. you actually have, you know, a higher chance of becoming a pilot in our organization because yeah. it's a
2: right.
0: lot less competitive.
2: There's not as many.
0: Correct. Yeah.
2: There's not as much competition. For
0: right.
2: Sure.
0: Yeah. yeah. I have a student or a soldier, Xander Ackley. He graduated from Wheeling Park High School. He was a great athlete. And he's at the aviation unit now, but he plans to go become not just a civilian pilot, but eventually an Army National Guard pilot as well. So
2: that's awesome.
4: He's currently in training to be a crew chief right now
2: okay.
4: on the Blackhawks right now. So
5: oh,
4: he's,
5: wow.
4: he's doing some things and he's learning a lot. And if he continues going down that path, then he'll be able to put in his pilot packet and hopefully
2: yeah. awesome.
0: His
4: come
0: dreams
4: back
0: will
4: as
0: come
4: pilot.
0: True.
4: Yeah.
2: Yeah. Well, yeah, pilot, like you said, he could do it.
0: Absolutely.
2: In civilian life and then
0: yeah.
2: also.
0: And five yeah. minutes away from where he's going to college because he's at West Lib
4: yeah,
0: right now.
4: We have
2: oh,
4: a
2: yeah.
4: lot of pilots now that have gone over and work with airlines now.
0: Yeah.
4: And like
0: mm-hmm.
4: they work with Delta Airlines and American Airlines and everything
5: really?
4: Like that. So mm-hmm. a lot of our pilots went that route.
2: Yeah.
4: And they just come here and do the stuff on the weekend or whenever
2: right.
4: and then they go. Hmm.
0: And they make bank.
2: I was going to say
0: they make so
5: yeah,
0: much
4: money.
5: They make
4: a lot of money.
2: Yeah. Commercial yes. airlines that you're making some money. That's
0: yes.
2: for sure. A guy graduated right behind me from in Bishop Donahue is a pilot at
0: yes.
2: Commercial Airlines, and he's been doing it. His mom was a flight attendant, and then he decided he wanted to do that. So
0: that's
2: he's
0: awesome.
2: Been in years, it's awesome.
0: Well, that's another cool aspect of the Army National Guard is like we do. I mean, I work full time for the Army National Guard, but typically. Army National Guardsmen are wearing the uniform 1 week in a month, right? So they have regular 9-to-5 jobs. And one of the best parts is getting to network with all the different people. I know when I was in aviation briefly before I took on this role, one of the pilots was actually a professor at Penn State, if I remember.
4: Yeah.
0: Yeah.
4: yeah.
0: And
4: oh, wow.
0: so it was just so cool because you're getting to meet all these different people who come from all different,
2: different
0: walks of life.
2: Yeah.
0: yeah. And you get to network with them and make those connections. So
2: that's awesome.
0: Yeah. It's a lot of fun.
2: For sure. It's cool. I should have gone. I should have done that a long time ago. I'd be retired now.
0: Hey, it's not too late.
2: yeah, it is.
5: No, it's not.
2: I said 52. Like, yeah. That would be a big age. Okay. For
0: no. We'll make it happen. We'll make it happen.
5: Yeah. We'll make it happen.
2: Right. Okay. How about you, Donnie?
5: Yep.
2: They're going to let you in, too?
5: You go in, and I'll watch you, and then I'll do it.
2: right,
0: we'll write
2: right.
0: you letters.
5: You release me on the island. You go from the north to the south end, but, you know, tactics. I mean, the thing I have will be a knife. They'll call me Rambo.
2: Rambo.
5: I mean, really, if we had a bunch of Rambos, we wouldn't need an army.
0: Very true.
5: They go over there and kill all them guys and get those
2: you
5: guys out.
2: You do realize that was a movie, Donnie. It's not real.
5: It's not real?
2: No.
5: Really?
2: Dang it.
5: Yeah,
0: no.
5: You ruined it for me.
2: I know. You know, just like the Rocky movies, like that big guy pummeling him
5: really?
2: Over and over, he probably isn't going to be able to come back
5: oh,
2: and beat
5: wow.
2: him. You know?
5: I didn't know that.
2: gotta learn him all the time.
5: I'm learning.
0: Oh, yeah.
5: Every day, I'm learning.
0: He's lucky right. to have you.
5: Yeah, he is.
2: Everyone keeps
5: I'm
2: saying
5: like,
2: you have to stay and keep co-hosting.
5: I'm going
2: to
5: have all three of you here.
2: Right?
5: All four of you, for
2: that's
5: that
2: right.
5: matter.
2: That's
0: yes.
2: right. I have to try to keep him in check.
0: Oh, yeah. Someone's got to do it.
5: Yeah, really.
2: It's not an easy job, let me
0: oh,
2: tell
0: no.
2: you.
0: Oh,
5: okay, Jill, you want to start there, do you? Let's go down that route.
2: Yep.
0: And you put him on a leash.
5: Anyway, broadcasting live, the Grecian Festival here in Wheeling by the old OVMC.
2: Yeah, where it's, it used to be.
5: Yeah,
2: just
5: over there.
2: Down the street.
5: Yeah. But great food. I mean, it's amazing watching all these people eating and laughing and drinking beer and having fun.
2: That's right.
0: Yeah.
2: That's
5: you know,
2: right.
5: One guy offered me a free gyro. Where'd he go?
2: Come back. Take him up on it, man.
5: Come back.
0: I know. I'm about to go get another frappe. They were
5: no.
0: so good.
2: One of the one of the young girls that's working over there said, if you go over there, get the frappe. That she's like, oh. I'm a little biased because I'm making them. We're making them, but she's like, they are so good.
0: They are so good.
4: They look delicious.
0: Everything was delicious.
2: Yeah. Like I said, I just got some food down here, but I need to make it upstairs to where.
0: Oh, you have to.
2: Yeah.
1: You have to.
0: Yeah.
1: You require
2: like, I love, like, the spanakopita and some of that kind of stuff.
0: Yes.
2: I didn't get to get that, so I'll have to. I know how to pronounce a few of them, but not all of them.
0: I know. I'm impressed. That's good. I would butcher it, so. No, the food's amazing. The people are so kind.
2: And they have the whole baked goods section up there, too.
0: Oh,
2: upstairs.
0: Oh, yeah. We'll take one of everything.
2: Yeah.
4: So we didn't even go down that line.
0: No, I know.
2: Yeah, because it's a whole separate line.
0: Yeah.
2: The food
0: we got
2: line.
0: Distracted by everything else that was amazing.
2: I know. Yeah, I get to get Greek food every once in a while up at Theo Yanni's up in Weirton.
0: Yes.
2: Because I work, my office is up in Weirton, so I work up there. But it's nice when they have these because it's, not that it's not good up there. And it's good, I mean, Greek guy owns it and it's good recipes, but when you have the actual people who are making it all the time here and have lived it, you know what I mean?
0: I know.
2: It's definitely a lot different, so. Good stuff.
0: I'm grateful my husband, that's what we were talking about. My husband is Lebanese. His family's Lebanese, and so we have a lot of Lebanese food. And without him, that's what we were joking earlier. Yeah. I was like, I'd probably just be eating, like, hot dogs and all these, like, uncultured foods, you know. But it's amazing, you know.
2: Some good stuff
0: yes, absolutely. Yeah, and it's all from scratch and just, oh. So good.
2: Is he the cook, or do you cook and he tells you the recipes?
0: I am the dishwasher, and he is the cook. I dabble in cooking, but we have to keep the fire extinguisher close by. he handles all of the cooking. He's just too good.
2: He's too good.
0: I feel like I'm wasting food if I'm the one cooking because it just never turns out as good as he would.
2: He's that good, then it's worth it. Yeah.
0: Yeah. And Specialist Angelo, we were talking. He's the type of person, and I know she's the same way, where measurements don't exist.
4: Yeah.
0: It's just cooking with your heart.
2: I get you.
0: Yeah, cooking with your heart.
2: Here's the thing. Unless you're baking.
0: Oh, yeah.
2: That's because I'm not a big baker, but when you bake, you have to have specific measurements because of, you know, all that stuff. When you're cooking, you just throw stuff.
4: You just throw it together, and usually it comes out okay.
2: Right.
4: Yeah.
2: Absolutely. I love to cook, too, so that's what. But I've actually, because I'm just mainly cooking for me.
0: Yes.
2: I've been getting some of those I do home chef.
0: Oh yeah,
2: so
0: yeah.
2: Meal kits, because you get to cook and you get to try all this stuff that I wouldn't probably
0: like
2: cook.
0: Things, yeah,
2: different things, and but you get all the exact amount of ingredients, so I'm not like wasting a bunch of stuff.
0: Yes.
2: So that's nice because you know fresh herbs and all that stuff. They're not cheap, and then you have to get a whole big bunch of them, and I'm using like this.
0: Correct.
2: Amount, you know, so I like that.
0: See,
2: it's pretty cool.
0: I'm the baker because I like order, structure, and discipline in my life.
2: You need measurements.
0: I need measurements. You know, I like following it and watching it come to life.
2: Said one teaspoon of oil, and that's all I'm putting in there.
0: Yeah, right. No, I love baking, but cooking, I will forever leave that to anybody other than me.
2: I can bake, but I'm much more the cooking kind of thing.
0: Yes. That's good, though.
2: Yeah.
0: That is good. A great skill to have. That's we should do cooking classes on the radio show sometime.
1: Let's do it.
0: Yeah.
1: I'm in.
4: I love it. We'll make Marv Dub work. I do. Yeah. I hate the mess that it makes afterwards.
2: Yeah, I do, too, because I am a messy cook.
4: Yeah.
2: I am not, like, one that cleans up while I'm cooking.
4: Yeah.
2: No. I'll do that after I'm done. But.
4: And we don't have a dishwasher, so, I look at my sink, and I'm like, ugh. Because after you're done eating and everybody's plates, I'm like, oh, my goodness.
2: The dishwasher's nice, even if you... just to throw them in there. Even if it's not full yet, you get them out of the sink
4: way.
2: So they're not in a... You
1: she
2: don't
1: does
2: have
1: a good
2: sink.
1: Job hand washing.
2: But see, I do hate that. I hate washing dishes, so I get it.
0: No, when my husband's cooking, I'm like right behind him, like trailing behind him, picking up this pan and trying to get it
2: and
0: done real
2: like,
0: fast.
2: Wait a minute, I was going to use that.
0: Yeah. Wait, what do you mean you got rid of that grease? I was going to use that for something else. I'm like, what? You'll come up with something else. It's
2: we'll
0: fine.
2: Figure it out. You'll figure it out.
1: I'm with you.
2: Yeah, are you?
1: Yeah.
2: Are you sure?
5: Mm-hmm. Yeah, I am.
0: Donnie gets takeout. And
5: yeah. No, I'll go over leave the mess here.
2: Garbage can. Garbage right there. Can just right over throw there. Throw it all away.
5: Yep. I have my secret parking place right over there. Good to go. Next thing you know, I'll be on the island.
2: Jeez.
5: Crawling through, and she'll be looking for it. Where's he at? In her helicopter.
0: Yeah. In her helicopter.
2: Yeah. She'll spot you out.
5: The one Rambo used in Vietnam.
2: Right, right.
0: We got to get Donnie on a helicopter.
5: Let's do it.
0: I'll go live. Let me go live on the helicopter.
5: I'll hang on the rail like I'm on a movie somewhere.
2: I've never been in a helicopter.
0: No.
5: Well, you're going to.
2: I've flown plenty of times.
0: We'll have to give you guys a tour sometime.
5: Yeah.
0: Just to come see.
5: Let's do it.
0: Yeah.
5: Mark, you want to do that too?
2: Helicopter.
0: He can't hear you.
5: Oh. Tour Mark.
2: Tour Mark. Tour.
0: Just nod and smile.
5: Mark tour. But the food upstairs is amazing too.
0: Oh,
5: isn't it?
0: Yeah. Yep. If you're listening and you're hungry, and even if you're not hungry, you
2: come
0: must.
2: Come and get a takeout. You
0: can
2: eat it later.
0: You must. Yeah.
4: At least come get some dessert.
0: Yes.
4: Something sweet.
5: Sure. Something sweet.
2: Do we need to take a break, Donna?
5: Yeah. We have to take a break. Girls, it's been fun.
0: It has been fun. Thanks for having us.
4: Yeah, thank you.
5: Come in once a month.
0: All right.
5: Just walk in and say, hey, boom, this is what we got. Later.
0: Sounds good.
5: And you can hover around in the building with a helicopter.
4: I'll do a flyover.
2: She'll do a flyover. She can drop out in the ladder. She'll just hover and let
5: her
2: drop
5: out. She'll say, you think Rambo's tough? That's what she'll yell. I'm from the island, damn it. So,
0: she'll never let you forget.
5: Warwood
0: girl.
5: Yeah.
0: The good old days.
5: Yep, the good old days. How's mom doing?
0: Pretty good.
5: Good.
0: Yeah, pretty good. Thanks for asking.
5: I will. Same thanks.
0: Yeah.
5: Yeah, why not? Well, anyway, the fresh lemonade. You guys get any yet?
4: I did, yeah. It was really good.
2: It was good.
5: I think we should set up a lemonade stand over there with it. $5.
2: With vodka to put in it?
5: Well, that's for us.
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0: back in the day. How deep is your love? They have the whole world going around, right, Big John?
1: That's exactly
0: John,
1: right.
0: I mean, the food here is unreal. We asked everyone. The girls were crazy. Great dancers. Your wife teaches them well. What's your favorite food?
1: My favorite food? I like between the chicken, the fish. I don't know if I have a favorite food. My favorite dessert. My favorite dessert is galactobuddingo.
0: Really? Yeah. Now, what is that?
1: That is it's similar to baklava with the phyllo.
2: Okay.
1: But there's custard in between, drizzled with honey, lemon, sugary cinnamon syrup.
2: Okay.
1: A little bit of cinnamon on top. It's excellent.
2: That sounds good.
0: Unreal.
1: Yeah.
0: Wow.
2: That sounds good.
0: Wow. You get upstairs?
1: Yes.
0: I'll have to get that. And it's called, what again?
1: Galactobuddingo.
0: Galactobuddingo. Well, eat, be big like your father. Yeah. But great festival.
1: Yes.
0: And then one day sort of this year, which I'm sure you're tickled to have that Saturday off now, huh?
1: Yeah.
0: Yeah, I bet.
2: Recovery.
0: Well, last year was so hot.
1: Yeah, last year, the kitchen, we had the kitchen up to 119. Yeah.
0: Ooh. Well, probably 419 out here. So. It was tough on us all. But no excuse today to come out. It's like an October day.
1: Oh, it's beautiful.
0: Oh,
1: beautiful
0: my gosh.
1: Beautiful yesterday, beautiful today.
0: Beautiful everything.
2: Yeah.
0: Mark's back. Mark Delbrook back down once again. And what did you get to eat?
2: Got to get him on here.
0: Yeah,
2: what did you get to eat?
3: I did not know that this guy was here.
0: I told you.
3: Now, yeah, but they said he was buried in the
0: Yeah, John. Nice.
1: Get here 6 a.m. yesterday, today, tomorrow.
2: Wow.
3: But you got a break. Only 3 days this year.
1: 3 days, yeah.
3: Is that a break?
1: Yeah, it really is.
3: It is. And like he said, really that fourth day, you're not going to.
0: It's nice, but.
3: You're going to get many people coming on 3 days as you would spread out over four.
1: I think so. That's what I think we figured out what we're counting on.
3: And so. I think the weather's really going to get people out, too.
1: Yeah.
3: Can it be any better?
1: Beautiful. It's beautiful.
2: Yeah.
1: Kitchen, I mean, we got the windows open. We never have the windows open from outside because it's 95 degrees.
2: Right. And there's a good breeze, so you're probably getting a good breeze.
0: A summer breeze.
3: Greek, how'd you get out of the kitchen?
1: I got caught up with everything. I was trying to, up air, you got to be an hour ahead.
2: Right.
1: Because if you forget to put something in, then all of a sudden, it's not
2: you're
1: on the
2: out
1: line,
2: of it.
1: Out
2: it's
1: of it
2: not
1: for
2: online.
1: An hour.
3: Is there one thing that's more popular up there, upstairs, than anything?
0: Me.
1: The lamb is probably popular.
3: The lamb?
1: Going back, the lamb is my favorite entree.
0: I love
3: that. That is probably the most popular of all the things up there.
1: The Monday, we cooked, I got to think how many, almost 40 legs of lamb.
2: Wow.
1: Seasoned them, cooked them, and then Tuesday, sliced them and panned them, and then they're in the refrigerator. We bring them out every day, put the juice on. We keep the juice, put the juice on it, cook it for another 30 minutes, and it's beautiful.
3: Is that the same lamb that's on the gyro?
1: No.
3: What is the difference?
1: The gyro, it's like a processed lamb. They cut it, and it's also beef and lamb.
3: Oh, okay.
1: And they kind of.
3: But it's true lamb upstairs.
1: Yes.
3: Is there a noticeable difference between the two?
1: Yes.
3: Is it really?
1: Yeah.
0: Really? I'm going to get me a gyro, and I'm going to eat it, and I want to go upstairs and demand a piece of that lamb.
2: Demand.
3: Yeah. So I was asking Gus earlier, how far ahead of time have you guys been cooking for all this, like your baked goods?
1: They started probably in March.
3: In March?
0: Really?
1: Yeah. And a lot of it gets frozen. But maybe April. End of April. They've had committee meetings probably starting somewhere in February. And I don't like the committee meetings, so I just show up and work.
3: Who came up with the idea of 3 days, which I think is great?
1: There was a couple people that kept bringing it up, and I think Gus was wanted to still do the 4 day, but then we said we'll see what happens this year. If we got to go back to 4 day festival, we'll go back to 4 day festival. And a lot of it is we just don't have enough help.
3: Yeah, that's a long day. Those are long days. I mean, you open up, what, 11?
1: 11.
3: And you're going till what, 9?
1: 9 o'clock outside here, 8 o'clock upstairs.
3: I mean, that's a long day. And then 4 days of that, that's...
2: And I'm sure you have some older members that, you know, so that's...
1: So that's what scares us, too. They get here at 7 o'clock to start setting up outside, and we want to try to get them out of here by 4:30, and it's like almost like pulling teeth sometimes.
2: Right.
3: Now, you guys, this is your biggest fundraiser for your church, correct?
1: Yes.
3: Obviously, and then your proceeds go just towards the upkeep of the church.
1: Upkeep of the church. We have a lot of different ministries here. One of the ministries we have with is we have the outreach where we have Open Door, where we feed anybody who wants to come in twice a month. It's usually like the second Tuesday and the last Tuesday of the month.
2: Nice.
1: And then we'll have, in February, we'll have a fundraiser upstairs called Men That Cook.
3: Oh, yeah, he was telling us about that.
1: And we have to prepare for about 150 people, and there's probably 20 stations, and you can go around and sample everything.
3: Really?
1: And then you put the donation, whoever got the biggest donation wins the...
2: Nice.
3: Is that open to anybody?
1: Yes.
3: Oh, really? When is that usually?
1: Usually in February.
3: In February.
1: Yeah.
3: Donnie, we got to remember that.
1: Yeah, I'll let you know.
3: Greg, tell us about your special recipe wings that Gus was talking about.
2: We were told about them.
3: He said they were unbelievable.
1: We always have men that cook, and there's obviously there's competition amongst a lot of the members here.
3: Yeah.
1: So, and I always try to figure out something different to do, and I was laying in bed one day, and I says, you know what? Different wings. I said, I'm going to make baklava-flavored wings. And someone says, oh, you just put some nuts on it and some sugar and some honey. I said, no. I said, what I did is I baked them. And then I had phyllo dough I cut in strips. When the wings came out of the oven, I put them in butter, put them in the nut sugar cinnamon mixture like the baklava. Then I had the strips of phyllo, buttered them and rolled them, put them on a baking sheet. Now after I did that, I had to cook them again for about 15 minutes to get the cook the phyllo.
3: Yeah.
1: And then I put some of the sauce on top and drizzled some nuts on it. I don't know if it's going to work.
3: Did it work?
1: I made a dozen of them about 3 weeks before. And they look good, so I says, one person will tell me if they're good. I called Nikki Nardoni. I said, Nikki, I got something for you.
3: Oh, really? Is this true?
1: Yeah. So I took him about 5 wings and said, try them. He said, what? And I told him what they are. Before I got home, he called and said, Greek. He said, they're the best wings I've ever had.
3: No way.
1: And then he says, my mom doesn't like wings. He said she had one and came back to get another one, and they were gone.
2: Oh, wow.
1: And my wife does not like baklava, and she devoured 3 of them.
3: Oh, wow. Is it a pretty intense process, though?
1: Yeah.
3: That's the only thing about it.
2: Especially if you're making a lot of wings. Yeah.
1: I made about 150 that day.
3: Really? I was going to say, we need those in the Pine Room one day.
0: Yeah.
1: We'll get that.
0: Oh, really? Just you, huh?
3: We got to have those in the Pine Room. They gotta come in
0: the
3: pond.
0: Hey, the free and stack service hotline. Tell John, Mr. Umpire said hi.
1: Mr. Umpire.
3: Mike Wright.
1: Tell him not to light any firecrackers.
0: Oh, you were there. Yeah. Remember that? Cost him some money.
2: Oh, shoot.
3: What did he do? Tell the story.
0: Well, I announced the John Marshall girls games, and Park beat upset
3: John Marshall. You're talking about softball?
0: Yes. Yeah.
3: Okay.
0: And Mike threw a bunch of firecrackers out on the field. And it made everybody mad.
1: Down JM.
0: Yeah, down JM.
1: Oh. After we beat him.
3: Oh.
1: he got called in on.
0: Yeah, he did.
3: That probably didn't sit well.
2: Was he the umpire that game?
0: No,
1: his daughter was playing.
0: Yes.
2: Okay.
1: My daughter and his daughter played on the same team.
0: Yeah.
2: Okay.
0: So. And they took not liking it very well.
2: Well, yeah.
3: Well, Greg, talk a little bit about your brother's book coming out. I was just talking about it. That's exciting.
1: There's all kinds of stuff in there about Wheeling Park. I asked him a couple stories if they're in there. He says no. Is it too embarrassing?
3: Yeah, I'm sure there were some good ones back in the day.
0: Like, what, how do you mean embarrassing?
3: They're a little,
1: Stop there.
2: You're not good enough for radio.
3: So, Donnie, Pete Chocolas's brother wrote a book. 150 years. You have 180 pages, maybe?
1: Yeah,
3: 180
1: yeah.
3: pages. 180 pages, Wheeling Park. It's gonna be an incredible book.
2: Oh, wow.
0: Are you in there?
3: He said I was a couple times.
0: Oh, nice.
3: Yeah, pretty cool.
0: What about Gary Z?
3: Oh, Z will
2: be
3: 100%.
2: How could he not
0: be? I'll tell you guys right now.
3: Yeah, he's a good guy. So that's coming out pretty soon. So, Greek, what's up for the rest of the day? You got to get back in the kitchen?
1: Yeah. Today, we're really busy yesterday. Today's going to be, we think, even busier. So
3: what time does it start to pick up? 4-ish?
1: Yeah.
3: And then probably
2: yeah,
3: 5:30.
2: Crazy for lunch.
3: The line was 30 deep.
2: I mean, there's still people in
1: it'll,
2: and out.
1: It'll be like that probably 4 or 5 o'clock, and it'll be like that upstairs today, I'm assuming.
3: And then it gets packed. It'll get packed up there.
1: The dancers will be here, and that's this is a lot of work, and someone says it'd be nice if everybody in our community here would give more money so we wouldn't have to do this. I said, wait a minute. I said, I enjoy doing this for the people that come.
3: No, absolutely.
1: They look so forward to it. It's a Greek festival.
3: And you know, Greek, and I'm not knocking the Italian festival. They work hard at it. Mm-hmm. It's a much bigger. This is more of a quaint, like, it's not so spread out.
1: Yeah.
3: It's not so huge. You get a much smaller crowd, but it's a good crowd.
1: It's authentic.
2: It's authentic.
0: There you go. Good word.
2: It's authentic.
3: Yeah. You're right.
2: Food.
3: Yeah. That's too what I was
2: I mean, saying. There is small parts of authentic food at the Italian Fest, but there's a lot of other stuff too, like more commercialized.
1: I mean,
2: that
1: was brought up before. We said no.
2: Yeah, just want to keep it like
3: good for you guys. And I did talk to some guys on the committee at the Italian Festival, and they are trying. They rearranged some of the places to put your Italian places together in Little Italy. They're moving it, and they're trying to go more towards getting it more Italian because there's too many non-Italian foods at the Italian Festival.
2: Yeah.
3: So, and you guys keep it just even though I can't pronounce many of it.
0: they're
3: so funny.
1: Those are the best ones. If you can't pronounce them, they taste the best.
2: Yeah. That's the good ones.
3: We have a really funny story that we can't tell on the air. I was telling him, I was asking him and his brother to teach me a little bit of Greek. We were at the Bridge Tavern one night, and they said, oh, say this. This next guy walks in, and I said it, and it was something I can't repeat on the air.
1: If you watched My Fat Greek Wedding, we could have wrote that because that's exactly how we grew up.
0: Really?
1: Exactly how we grew up.
3: Really?
1: When my wife met one of my buddies, Alex Hadges, he was in from Alexandria. We were at TJ's. So I told her, go say hi, how are you to him? And I said something else. and she practiced it. And then she went up, started talking to him, and said, John wanted me to tell you this. And she said it, and he spit his beer out. And then at that point, she knew that she didn't.
2: She knew that you
3: They did that to me, too, and I said something that didn't offend him, but they knew
2: that they messed with you, too.
3: All right, Greek, you got to head back to the kitchen. Appreciate you coming
0: thank
3: on.
0: Thank you, buddy.
1: Thank you
0: always
1: for
0: good.
1: Me.
3: Football right Greek, around the corner.
0: Yes, that's right.
2: Wait.
3: Yeah, let's
2: can't
3: go.
2: Wait.
0: Maybe
3: all
0: Mike
3: right.
0: Wright will throw some firecrackers at the John Marshall Park game.
3: That's Johnny Chocolas, one of the head head chefs here at the Grecian Festival. So.
0: Okay. Well, anyway, we're here. We got about 7 minutes
2: seven
0: left.
2: 7 minutes left.
0: And come on down. And the food is fantastic. Jill loved it all. The priest came by and threw some holy water on us, and we're all healed. I'm Jill.
2: That's right.
0: You know.
2: That's right.
0: See you. And it's amazing. Mark, I'm gonna invite you next Wednesday to hang out with me and Jill.
3: Where are we going to be?
0: We're going to be in Undo's and
3: Bumble. I'm not going.
0: Yes, you are. You're broadcast live.
3: I don't want
0: live.
3: Any part of it.
0: You're broadcast live on the street.
3: Well, yeah, that's right. You are DJing. That may entice me to come out.
0: I hope.
3: Can you get me close to the stage?
0: Yes, you'd be right there with me.
3: We could do a show from down there.
0: Let's do it.
3: Yeah, that would be good. What? Yeah. So are you, do they play music during the whole
0: yes,
3: thing?
0: Yes, they have bands.
3: Outside.
2: DJ. Outside.
0: Yes. Oh, it's all fun.
3: I can't imagine the money they're raking in on beer. And do they sell food tonight, too?
2: So they have a limited menu from just the regular kitchen. And then Bo Catalano, he's outside doing, like, they have, like, ribs and some other things out there that they have.
0: Dave McLaughlin got a triple cheeseburger last night. And he comes with my seat and he goes, I got to get rid of one of these.
2: It was so big. He gave him a burger.
0: Yeah.
3: How did it get so big?
0: Money.
2: As soon as it got over a certain amount, then more people started coming, more people started hearing about it.
0: But now, Mark, everybody treats it like this, like a festival. Well,
3: but what I'm getting at is it must have gotten up fairly decent where the starting cash was fairly
2: so
3: high.
2: They actually started it last year and then ran out of good weather and paused it and then started up again like March 15th. So like it had started last year, but they just didn't have enough room.
0: I thought somebody
2: inside.
0: Drew the card and they started over. But it,
3: so it's it's jumping almost 50,000-60,000.
0: It'll be over seven this week.
3: $700,000. Yeah. Jeez, oh Pete.
0: Can you imagine what you could do with that?
3: That would be it's life changing money, as
0: now,
3: you said, Joe.
0: Tomorrow, you guys are broadcasting live.
3: Well, yes, we'll
0: from
3: be at the
0: other
3: Italian
0: festival.
3: We'll be at the Italian festival on the corner of Water Street. And 12th.
0: Yep.
3: Be down there having a lot of fun. And Shane and Bob and Bear will be joining us after that, 3 to 5. So come on down to that. We ought to have a good time. We'll be right by the beer garden
2: this weekend.
3: Right by the beer garden.
2: Nice.
0: Yes. Right by the beer garden.
3: Actually, we're by the beer tent right here. You haven't drank a beer yet. You're getting ready to eat.
0: Yeah.
3: What are you going to eat, Donnie?
0: I'm going to eat a gyro.
3: Okay, you're going to have an Edo, and then you're going upstairs and get some lamb.
0: No, I'm going to have the fries that Jill had, too.
2: Tavern fries.
0: Yeah, tavern
3: and
0: fries.
3: And I got wings, and I told them make them extra crispy, and they'll do that
2: there
3: for
2: you.
0: They will.
3: So I'm going to try that, take my wife something home, a chicken pita.
0: And these tickets to the Bee Gees, taking over to your wife, too, right?
3: Yes.
2: Nice.
3: So,
0: are you going to take them or not?
3: Yes.
0: All right, good.
3: Yeah, great day here, folks. Hope you listened in, and it's just an absolute gorgeous. Everybody's talking about the weather, how nice it is down here. The sun is out. It's just giving you life warmth.
0: Would you rather be hot or cold?
2: I'd rather be cold because I can put more clothes on.
0: Yeah. You can take
2: clothes off, too. Yeah. You can only take so much off. When it's 95 degrees and humid, you can be sitting here with no clothes on and still be hot as can be and sweating. So I can put all kind of clothes on if I'm a little bit cold. I can put a blanket on.
3: Yeah, it's tough.
2: You can only do so much.
3: Yeah, you're right. So, Donnie, you're a big winner. Okay. All right, Donnie, real quick. I want two predictions here. You ready?
0: Mm-hmm.
2: Uh-oh.
3: You ready? Pay attention. Are the Pirates going to make the playoffs?
0: Wild card.
3: Okay. Do you think they are going to try to make a move?
0: Yes.
3: Okay.
0: Whether it's the right move or not, I don't know. Everybody says we need pitching. The Nationals are 51-51, have 27 blown saves. We're three games above 500, and we have 18.
3: Yeah.
0: So our pitching is not the problem. Our offense is great.
2: I think our bullpen, as far as saves, I think we pull people too soon.
3: If they had a,
2: have someone that's in the sixth inning that is pitching like the game of their life.
0: I'm not a pitch count. A pitch count guy.
2: You have a guy that had a no hitter.
0: You pull him. Time to come out.
2: You pull him in the sixth inning and then we lose
0: you
2: the game.
0: You coach all the years. Do you worry about pitch count?
3: Donnie, the times have changed. These guys are an investment now.
0: No, I don't.
3: Well, I'm not defending them. I'm just saying that's why it is. But anyway, okay, so that question, they're going to make the wild card. Ready? Both of you. West Virginia's record this year. And that year, you were so off last year, it was unbelievable.
0: Jill, go first.
2: How many games they play?
3: 12.
0: 12.
3: 12 games.
0: And Jupp, you can chime in on this, too.
3: Decently not bad schedule. Pretty good home schedule that they could win some games.
0: Anyway.
2: I'm going to say 8-4.
3: Ooh.
0: And you?
3: I am saying 5-7.
0: I'm with Joe. 8-4, break, 9-3.
3: Okay.
0: Jump, you got it?
3: 8-4, And I'm saying 5-7, maybe 6-6, maybe.
0: Oh, here we go.
3: I'm just telling. Well, I told you last year. No way.
0: Well, I had 11-1. I had to make you mad.
3: 11-1, 10-2, easy.
0: 10-2, easy.
3: Yeah, they were terrible.
0: They were good.
3: You like Rich Rod?
0: I do.
3: Why?
0: I think it's the best thing.
3: He's loyal. That's one good thing about him.
0: Oh, here we go.
3: He's loyal.
0: Hey, right. I played against him back in the day when he was at North Marion, and he was a big man.
3: Once a trader, always a trader.
0: Well,
2: I still agree with that. I mean, I hope he does something, only because I'm a huge WVU fan, but
0: right.
2: I was not happy with the hire.
0: Well, we got to go.
3: All right.
0: Come on down. The Greek Juice Festival. Great food. We're here. We're out. George Spanos.
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5: From ABC News, I'm Michelle Franzen. The war between the U.S. and Iran showing no signs of de-escalating, with talks stalled along with ship traffic in the Strait of Hormuz and Iran-backed rebels in Yemen targeting ships in the Red Sea. The renewed hostilities prompting House lawmakers to once again pass a war powers resolution that's aimed at limiting President Trump's military operations without congressional approval. Four Republicans joined Democrats in the vote. Democratic Representative Alexandria Ocasio-Cortez says most Americans don't support the war.
6: No, I think that Americans of all backgrounds are sick of seeing the United States enter wars without justification, spending trillions of dollars in our engagements abroad, and people can't even afford an inhaler pump here at home.
5: The resolution, mostly symbolic, it failed to advance in the Senate. President Trump clarifying the nuclear deal with Saudi Arabia, saying it's contingent on Saudi Arabia joining and normalizing relations with Israel.
7: But the Saudis have long said joining the Abraham Accords is contingent on a path to a Palestinian state, and there is no response so far from the Saudis confirming the president's social media post. Less than 24 hours ago, the Energy Department announced Secretary Chris Wright and the Saudi Minister of Energy had signed this landmark nuclear agreement, and it was being transmitted to Congress for review. Karen Travers, ABC News, the White House.
5: In Minnesota, Vance Belter was sentenced to two life terms plus 40 years in prison for killing Democratic state lawmaker Melissa Hortman and her husband last year at their home, along with targeting other lawmakers that same day. Belter pleaded guilty last month, taking the death penalty off the table.
8: He admitted to carrying out what prosecutors called a night of terror that shook Minnesota to its core when he disguised himself as a member of law enforcement, assassinated a top Democrat in the Minnesota House and her husband, and severely injured a state senator and his wife.
5: ABC's Peter Haralambos, you're listening to ABC News.
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5: After Bertha made landfall as a tropical storm yesterday east of New Orleans, that storm still trolling the coast and triggering flooding. ABC's Victor Oquendo has more from New Orleans.
12: The entire Gulf Coast saw some impacts, that coastal flooding in Florida, Alabama, Mississippi. Louisiana's governor calling it a best-case scenario for the state, but still urging residents to stay prepared as we have a long hurricane season ahead.
5: Meantime, in West Virginia, water rescues continuing following severe flooding earlier this week. Officials say two people are unaccounted for. We're getting a new look at the safety of those self-driving robo-taxis from Waymo.
13: A new study from the Insurance Institute for Highway Safety finds Waymos are involved in nearly 70% fewer crashes compared to human drivers. Researchers noted that Waymos are especially adept at avoiding rear-end crashes, reporting the cars did so at a 91% lower rate than human drivers. The IIHS examined the Google-owned company's operations in San Francisco, Phoenix, Los Angeles, and Austin. Waymo says so far it's served more than 20 million autonomous rides. Mike Dubosky, ABC News.
5: In California, it is day three of the preliminary hearing for David Burke. The singer David facing murder charges for the killing and dismemberment of 14-year-old Celeste Rivas Hernandez last year. Her body was found in the trunk of the car owned by the singer. Burke denies the allegations. Michelle Franzen, ABC News.
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16: 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With a look at your local weather forecast for your Wednesday, partly to mostly sunny skies with an afternoon high of 73, mainly clear overnight, 67 for the low, mostly sunny skies for your Thursday with highs in the upper 70s. Have yourself a great day, everyone. From The Watchdog, I'm Darnell Foster.
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0: We're back for more in the 304. 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Coop, I was out in the backyard earlier today. 78 degrees. Little breeze blowing through Sochas. Feeling pretty good. Not a lot of humidity.
1: This is one of the best days in weeks, if not months.
0: Looking over the horizon, just peeking out over the horizon. I was thinking about football season.
1: Yeah, you know,
0: Just a little bit.
1: I felt a little bit. I didn't quite feel the autumnal breeze this morning. We're not at that point yet, but it was a nice morning, and probably much needed around the valley here. So it was very nice.
0: Beautiful.
1: It's still very nice out. It's a little warm now, but it's very nice.
0: The building is abuzz after Ryan's debut on midday.
1: Oh yeah, I know.
0: Variety, the Hollywood Reporter, they're all weighing in on their reviews of his first appearance
1: now,
0: on the show.
1: Dave Allen said, I don't know if this was a joke or not, but he said that he had to pay you $1.87 in
0: Year's rate.
1: Well, what I was wondering was if that was some sort of a joke, because that 187, isn't that the murder code? So I just wondered if that was sort of
0: in
1: an
0: the business
1: joke.
0: We just refer to that as the VIG.
1: Isn't that a Samuel L. Jackson movie?
0: We just need a little. I'm not saying I don't need a big taste, but I need a taste. You know, just a little taste for when our little crew of people break out. But from what I understand, the critics loved your appearance, Ryan. Loved your appearance on the program today.
2: Yeah.
0: Yeah.
1: It's funny how different Ryan. Ryan, put on his news hat for a minute and was very serious during midday.
0: Were you very serious during
2: midday? Yes, I take that show very seriously.
0: Okay, well, that's good.
2: Unlike this show.
0: What? Now, wait a minute. And there we go. I knew that was going to start. I knew that was going to start.
1: That's okay. We've only been on the air 13 years.
2: You can tell from my posture, because when I was on midday, I actually sat up.
1: Yeah, he wasn't slouching. It was amazing.
2: Yeah.
0: Steph's in the box back there. Steph, you're not running my show today, the video, right? You're not? Okay, she's not. Ryan, could you get that really disgusted look that you get with me sometimes? Could I see that just for a second?
2: I want
0: the guys in Morgantown to kind of grab this for a shot of you when we bring you on as a guest in the future, not just a regular.
2: I already have a headshot in
0: you
2: place.
0: Do?
2: Yes.
0: Coop, have you seen it?
1: No, actually.
0: I haven't seen it.
2: I sent it to Stephanie earlier today.
1: Is it your dog?
0: Oh, really?
1: Is it your dog, or did you decide to go with just yourself?
2: Oh, it's my dog, yeah.
0: Okay. Yeah, that is pretty funny. Oh, my gosh. Well, anyway, I'm glad it went well.
2: Yeah.
0: I'm glad it went well. The critics are a buzz.
2: Yes.
0: They love it.
2: Talking about Roblox.
0: Yeah, talking about the Roblox.
1: And just to give Ryan his flowers, I didn't get a chance to during midday. I stepped down here to take on the producer role for him.
0: Uh-huh. Nice.
1: And I didn't get a chance to say this, but Ryan is the one that actually gave me the red flag on Roblox a couple years ago, because my daughter is very good at early programming stuff. She's very good at binary programming and stuff like that, and she really got into been able to build games on Roblox. She was pretty good at it. However, when I was explaining that to Ryan one day, he's like, you better check, and gave me some pointers. And sure enough, there was a problem. I shut it down and got her off of it. Mm-hmm. There was people messaging in her and everything else. Who knows? Maybe the same creep. It's hard to tell. But anyway, I got her off there and there were no more problems.
0: You remember when I told you I bought some Roblox stock? You
2: yes,
0: remember that?
2: Yes, and I told you you needed to drop it like a rock.
0: Why didn't I take your advice?
2: And you didn't, and you lost money.
0: I lost money on it, and the other thing is, you know, you're
2: and
0: you're
2: you
0: only
2: still
0: supposed,
2: have it. You still
0: no,
2: have
0: no, I
2: stuff.
0: Do not. No,
2: you
0: I do
2: don't?
0: Not. No, I now I sold it. Mm-hmm. I sold it, but yeah, that was a mistake. You know, why did I do that?
2: Because you didn't listen to me, Dave.
0: Why did I think that I knew something about the ins and outs of video game stocks? Why did I think that? That was. You know, you learn lessons. Mm-hmm. You learn lessons. But I'm glad that your appearance. Discussing Roblox went well.
2: Yes, I've gone legit.
1: So I have a question. We just got a text in that says, Dave Weekly, how long is your show on the air every day? And I have to wonder if that's someone that listens every day and knows that we usually talk about it's a 3-hour show, you know, and we didn't get to do the setup today. And so, you know, somebody's sort of

0: How long is
1: this? Yeah, if it's like sarcastically wondering.
0: How long is this? How much longer?
1: Or if it's somebody legitimately in purgatory, they're like, how much longer do I have to listen to this? I don't know which way it goes.
0: You know, in the old days, when you'd hear something like that, it would be like, I want to put this on cassette. You know, how long of a cassette do I need to record this masterpiece?
1: Yeah.
0: No.
1: I want to put this on cassette and yeet it to the sun.
0: That's right. Oh.
2: But it's a... What's the show about? It's about 3 hours long.
0: It's about 3 hours long. That's right. It is.
2: I've been trapped in here for 3 hours.
1: Okay. It is a regular listener who was wondering why you didn't finish your setup explaining the ins and outs of the show.
0: Oh, okay. No, I did that yesterday, didn't I? For the first time in
1: a while. Yeah, I think so.
0: What do you think?
1: I'll let you go. I'll let you do the pause and everything.
0: Coop, give me some music. I'll do it.
1: Okay. Oh, you're going to do it to music?
0: Yeah. Give me some. Give me a little music, and we'll do the official setup for the program Metro News.
1: Does it need to be like the show music?
0: No, give me like the breaking news, but it's
2: with
0: not,
2: the chicken.
0: But yeah, with the chicken.
1: You want the chicken?
0: Ryan
1: is such a devil on your shoulder when it comes to that, because every time he's in there, he'll give you the chicken. Here we go. All right.
0: Give me the chicken. All right. Hey, don't forget about our podcast. 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Hey, you know, this is a pretty good copy, actually. 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You can listen to any or all of our 3 hours every weekday. There's the answer to the question. We'll have a look at all of today's biggest headlines from the state of West Virginia in the news roundup, checking in on all the top stories from around here in just a moment. It's been another busy news day in the old WV. We'll get to the bottom of all that in a moment. Things you need to know about us. We don't take ourselves all that seriously here. We're a politics-free zone. What you're normally going to get here is sports, popular culture. We like to talk about music. If you got something on your mind you need to tell us about, hey, text us. 304-8255-304, 304-TALK-304, or just tweet me at Weekly. Yeah. I'm still there. One word, three E's, W-E-E-K-L-E-Y. This program's a marathon. It's not a sprint. We'll take you through the afternoon in the Mountain State right up until 6 o'clock, so set your watches. And as it relates to West Virginia over the course of the show, we'll keep you updated on everything you need to know when it comes to local news, local sports, the weather. Oh, the weather today is so great. And even some traffic tips to get you home safe. Ryan, so you were breaking out on the midday show. Are you still doing traffic today?
2: Yes.
0: What time do the traffic reports start here in Charleston on WCHS?
2: 4 o'clock.
0: 4 o'clock. Our show is 3 hours long, as I previously stated. That's where my focus is now. What you do with the other 21 hours in your day, that's up to you.
2: Do you need to get your nose checked? Like, do you need some Afrin?
0: No, I'm good. And it's none of your business. Dale Cooper's my producer. Coop, you're not on social media anymore, right?
1: Not really.
0: Does your ex account have like tumbleweeds blowing through it?
1: It exists, but it shares like some show links every once in a while and stuff like that. But that's about it.
0: All right, sporty sports stuff today. Hey, did you check the Dirty Birds last night? You see what the Dirty Birds did?
1: I did see that. Well, thanks to you.
0: Oh, okay, yeah. That big win for the Dirty Birds. They were down 7-1. Against the Ghost Peppers of Gastonia, and came all the way back and put a 3-spot up in the bottom of the ninth, and they walked it off at the old ballpark for a 9-8 win. The Pirates split a doubleheader yesterday with the New York Yankees. This is a weird day in baseball, Coop. Just see, there's only like 4 games today.
1: Yeah.
0: 4 games today, and there's one of them is already over. We'll talk about that. The Reds. The Reds game, I think, officially ended after we left the air.
1: Yeah, it was like
0: 6:05?
1: Something like that, yeah, just barely after we left.
0: Yeah, so the Reds won yesterday in Seattle, so they take the rubber game of that 3-game set. SEC Media Day, we're going to play a clip from Lane Kiffin. He met the media. How about this? How many other coaches can you think of that have been the head coach at 3 different schools in the same conference? You know, think about that. So Kiffin was at Tennessee. He was at Ole Miss last year, and now he's at LSU. Remember how Chris Lawrence, the co-host on the morning news, used to be so upset about Lane Kiffin? Now that's like 2 jobs ago.
1: Oh yeah, that's true.
0: I mean, right. if you're a fan of the Raiders, are you still mad at Lane Kiffin? You know, I mean, that's so many jobs ago.
1: Yeah.
0: But how many coaches, and that might be a question for Claude, Claude, a big fan, or Claude the AI, how many coaches can you think of that have been head coaches at three different schools in the same conference? That's got to be super, super rare. So we'll hear from Lane Kiffin. That'll be coming up in just a couple of minutes. Coop, everybody, all of our regulars are checked in on the show today. So Jermaine Lucier is going to be here at 3:33. We might talk more about the Odyssey when he gets here. Adam Harris, the executive producer of Mountain Stage, is set for 4 o'clock. Oh, we have a pick one segment.
1: I think it's actually LG that's going to be here.
0: Oh, is he?
1: Yeah.
0: Oh,
1: yeah,
0: well, awesome. Okay, great. Okay, well, I have to update my notes. So we'll do a pick one at 4:33. Have you done your topics?
1: Yeah, I'm all done.
0: Okay, I've got mine too. 5 o'clock hour, Amy Smith is back in the box after a week away. And, man, we need her now because the market is all over the place today. Kevin Kinder, BlueGoldNews.com, because you got to have Mountaineer stuff in the show, right? So we'll do that at 5:33. And then more of your responses to our question of the day, which we will set here in just a couple of minutes. Okay. So, Ryan, are you ready for another video game topic, or are you just tapped out after the Roblox thing?
2: I can handle it.
0: Think you do one more?
2: Yeah.
0: Okay, so I've got a new YouGov survey that finds most gamers still favor physical game formats, even as the industry moves towards digital distribution. Mm-hmm. Amongst console gamers, 51% prefer discs or cartridges versus 32% who prefer digital. Are you surprised by that?
2: Not at all. It is that's just the thing. Discs and cartridges, they are inherently friendly to the consumer. You have it. It's physically there. As long as you have it, you have the game. That's it. It's simple. It's clean. It's how the industry has worked for decades.
0: Here's a little bit more data on that. PC gamers lean slightly more digital at 40%, but 32% still choose physical. Mm-hmm. Permanent ownership drives physical preference, cited by 81% of those gamers. Nearly 3 in 5 gamers, 57%, oppose companies abandoning physical releases entirely, including 47% of digital preferring gamers. Over half say they'd be less likely to choose a system without physical game support. Hmm. Yeah, it's pretty interesting. Yeah. So you're right. You're in line with that.
2: Yes. The reason that PC players are leaning more towards digital nowadays is because new gaming PCs don't have disk drives. They assume that since it's a gaming PC, you're going to have internet connection. You're going to download things.
0: Coop, a couple of things about the Odyssey. You owned a bookstore. I wanted to get your reaction to this.
1: Sure.
0: So the film adaptation of The Odyssey by Christopher Nolan has created a major spike in audiobook listening for the story on Spotify, especially amongst Gen Z. Spotify reports that across 91 editions in 10 languages, listeners have streamed the epic for more than 43 years of continuous play.
1: Oh, wow.
0: On July 17th, the movie's opening day, audiobook streams jumped over 500%. I'm trying to think, what's a good example of a movie that you saw that made you want to go back and read the book?
1: Oh, I mean, to go real basic, Mario Puzo's Godfather.
0: Oh, that's a great example.
1: Yeah.
0: That might be the example.
1: And maybe one of the quintessential examples of the movie being better than the book as well.
0: Yeah, we're going to talk to Jermaine Lucier about this kind of stuff when he comes on in about 15 minutes. But one more thing, Elon Musk has announced that his AI tool, Gronk Image, Imagine will produce a full-length, historically accurate film adaptation of The Odyssey before the end of 2026.
1: Historically accurate?
0: Yeah. Well, it's a story, right?
1: Yeah.
0: I mean, it is a story, so historically accurate. What does,
1: so does
0: that
1: this mean they're
0: mean?
1: Actually? Is this going to solve Ryan's issues and actually have like Greek ships and you know things like that?
0: It's a story.
1: I know. I don't know how you make that historically accurate. I saw somebody complaining that the narrative was a broken narrative, and that and Nolan goes to that device too often, and it tells me that the person has never read the book because the book is told in a broken narrative.
0: That's right.
1: So try to get literate before you criticize.
0: So apparently Elon Musk has a real problem with Helena Troy not being white in the movie. Okay. I know that's a shocker, right? That's a real shocker.
1: That's important.
0: But Nolan's movie has already made over $250 million in the opening weekend. So we'll talk a little bit about that at 3:33.
2: I feel like I want to. Here's the thing. I would have preferred it if it was more historically accurate. But now that Elon Musk is involved, I kind of want to distance myself from that position.
0: You're rethinking your whole thing, right?
2: Yeah.
0: Yeah.
2: So I'm put in a very awkward spot here.
0: Time for our question of the day. Question of the day, and it's sponsored by Selango Law. So Bret Michaels has revealed he's gone straight from a concert stage to surgery after performing 3 shows in agony with a kidney stone. He revealed this yesterday on Instagram, that the first one of those shows was right here in Charleston.
1: It was a great show,
0: too. So he wrote, quote, "The pain became intense, but as usual, I played through Charleston, Grantville in Pennsylvania, and a special private show at Fairchild Air Force Base in Spokane, Washington, for veterans on active duty and their families." He added that the pain became too much to bear after that concert, and he was admitted to an unidentified hospitals for treatment. So this all started right here in the big town.
1: Oh,
0: right here in the big town. Remember how hot it was that night?
1: Oh, I know.
0: Really, really hot. So here's the question of the day, and it is sponsored by Selango Law. What are some times you had to power through, quote unquote, power through at work or for your family despite an injury or sickness? What are some times you had to power through at work or for your family, despite an injury or sickness, to respond? And we're already getting some. We want your stories here, folks. That's what we're here for. We want your stories. To respond, text those in, 304-TALK-304, 304-825-5304. Tweet me. Yeah, I'm on X. That's right. Weekly, W-E-E-K-L-E-Y, one word, 3 E's, W-E-E-K-L-E-Y. Jeff Jenkins is here for a news update. Now, Jeff, confirm or deny this. Did you go all the way through school without a single sick day?
3: I think I missed a couple in the first grade for my grandfather's death.
0: Okay.
3: And I think, and then the fourth grade, I missed a few because of the teachers, or not the teachers, the textbook controversy.
0: Oh,
3: Kanawha
0: yeah.
3: County textbook controversy.
0: Oh, yeah.
3: But none besides those.
0: So, Coop, look at Jeff. He powered through injury, illness. He made it. He made it to class.
3: But always we get sick in the summer. It seemed like
0: when you could relax, right? What's up in the news? What's going on today?
3: We've got a plane crash.
0: Where?
3: Yeah, Jefferson County in Middleway. It's a small plane. 2 people were on board, and they have been taken from the scene. I did hear some scanner traffic that one of them seemed to be conscious and alert. So we'll get that posted. Just got that in from our folks at WEPM in Martinsburg. Also, Dave, there's a recovery effort taking place right now in Upshur County. So there are 2 people unaccounted for from the flood. There is a car that is submerged in water. They haven't said specifically where. We've kind of heard kind of where it is. But the guard is helping state police reach the vehicle. But it's very difficult to get to, and we'll see if there's anyone in the car, and that might be the 2 people unaccounted for from the flood.
0: Story that Chris Lawrence just posted within the last couple of hours about 85 rescues and then during the first hour of the weather event in Upshur and Lewis County.
3: That's,
0: so
3: that's by the DNR Swiftwater Rescue Team, the DNR police. That's a great story there.
0: Yeah, so I'm guessing with what was going on in Sistersville and New Martinsville and in St. Mary's, that's probably going to push those water rescues up over 100, probably.
3: Oh,
0: right?
3: Well, just in Upshur County, there were. Yeah, that's just the DNR police. There's not counting the other Swiftwater rescue teams from like the volunteer fire departments.
0: Yeah. Hey, when you joined us yesterday, you gave us a recap of the governor's presser yesterday, and he intimated at that point that there may have been some fatalities in the future.
3: I think that's what he was talking about here today. Yeah.
0: All right. Jeff, thank you.
3: Okay.
0: Let's take a quick break. We're coming back with more in just a moment. Stay tuned.
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1: Hello, everyone. From the Watchdog, I'm Darnell Foster. With a look at your local weather forecast for your Wednesday, partly to mostly sunny skies with an afternoon high of 73, mainly clear overnight, 67 for the low, mostly sunny skies for your Thursday with highs in the upper 70s. Have yourself a great day, everyone. From the Watchdog, I'm Darnell Foster.
2: Incredibly difficult to get to. And I think we've made great success today.
3: There have been no deaths in connection with the flooding confirmed. We check back in today with Buchanan Mayor Robbie Skinner, where the water has finally receded. He says the cleanup's underway.
4: There's just so many places that got hit that they're not used to getting hit. There were places that this town took on water. I've lived here my whole life. I've never seen water present where it was.
3: Skinner says it's sad to see the damages caused to some downtown businesses in Buchanan. West Virginia Wesleyan College in Buchanan will be the central point in Upshur County for collecting and handing out flood cleanup supplies. Wesleyan President James Moore says they've had no hesitation in opening up their campus.
5: We're doing all those things. We are part of this community, so our campus is the community's resource in any way that we can serve.
3: The American Red Cross is already in the flood zone, have been since Tuesday. Today is a good day, though, for cleanup. Lots of sunshine, temperatures around 80. 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
6: Come on, Liam, let's go. Get open! 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Oh, come on, use your head! 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
7: There he goes again. 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
8: That's what Liam wants.
7: That's what we all want.
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3: 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New information. In the Elliot Prick case, the member of the House of Delegates from Fayette County charged with seducing a 15-year-old girl over the last few years while he was a teacher in Fayette County. State School Superintendent Michelle Blatt today suspending Pritt's teaching certificate in light of the charges. Pritt is scheduled to be back in federal court for a preliminary hearing Monday, currently being held in the Carter County, Kentucky jail. From the Metro News Anchor Desk, I'm Jeff Jenkins.
10: 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We're Earth Justice, and we're here because the Earth needs a good lawyer. No one fights and wins more cases on the environment than we do. 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The time is now. 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

0: All right, welcome back. 26 minutes till the hour, Metro News Hotline. Thank you so much for tuning in today, folks. I really, really do appreciate it. We don't take for granted the time you spend listening to our program. We really, really don't. We care about every single listener. And I was, I'm not just kidding around. If you've got a constructive criticism on the show or something that you'd like to hear more about, hey, don't hesitate to send me a text on that. I'm a big boy. I can take it. 304-TALK, 304, 304-8255, 304. Question of the day about Bret Michaels. Bret Michaels, a poison. Bret Michaels just had surgery after dealing with a kidney stone issue that began at the regatta right here in Charleston. So the question of the day, and it is sponsored by Selango Law, what are some times you had to power through at work or for your family despite an injury or sickness? What are some times you had to power through at work or for your family despite an injury or sickness? You know the text line, 304-TALK-304, 304-8255-304. I'm on X. I might be the last one, but I'm still there at Weekly, W-E-E-K-L-E-Y. Coop and Media, it's not that unusual to see somebody come to work on crutches or do a show with a broken arm or something like that just because of the nature of that. Have you ever had to do any of that in broadcasting? Because I have.
1: The worst that actually happened to me was an injury that I had on job that was probably one that I should have been looked at. It was my current tour that I'm on with the company. It was at the beginning of that. So it was back in 2010 when I first came back. I was doing Rick Johnson and Mike Agnello show in the afternoon. I was producing that show and in this time slot. And the chair that I was in slipped out from underneath me. It broke from underneath me. Or it didn't break. It had a broken a leg on it. And the leg like rotated around and slipped out from underneath me. I fell backwards, and there's a ledge back here. And I fell backwards and hit the back of my head full weight when I weighed 320 pounds, the back of my head on this ledge. And that hurt so bad, I jumped forward and then fell forward and hit my forehead on the board and about knocked myself out. I was on the floor and I like climbed up and like shook it off and like stayed here the rest of the thing. Rick noticed it, but didn't know exactly what happened. And I told him after the show, I was like, oh, I'm fine. I just, the chair broke or whatever. Man, I had like headaches and backaches and like I had problems. It was tough, like the pain I was in, like getting through the show. And I had some problems for some weeks after that, to be honest with you. I never brought it up because I was embarrassed. Because I was so overweight, I was like, hey, I broke the chair.
0: Oh, I got you.
1: You know what I mean?
0: So I don't want to admit that.
1: Yeah, I don't want to admit to it. But the fact of the matter was, I was pretty bad hurt. At the time, I was out of it for the rest of that show. I may have even had a concussion or something. I mean, it was really bad. I was so far out of it, struggling to put the show together after that.
0: We may have to spend a little time on the show today talking about injuries that occurred during live broadcasts, because I've got a couple. Not people coming to work hurt. People who are actually injured.
1: That's why
0: while
1: I was thinking.
0: About,
1: yeah, that's why I was thinking about that. The other thing I can think about is when I had my hernia surgery. I was back to work the next day. The doctor was asking me what I did for a living because usually he's like, you take a couple days off. And I told him, he's like, yeah, you could go back if you really want
0: to. Nice.
1: But I didn't tell him about this 300-pound door out here, which was honestly when I was recovering from my hernia surgery. That door, because it's so heavy, was like my biggest obstacle.
0: Yeah, it leads into the broadcasting bunker.
1: Yeah.
0: Jermaine Lucier from Gizmodo.com. joins me now. Hey, Jermaine, how you doing?
2: Doing very well, thank you.
0: Are you at San Diego's Comic-Con right now?
2: Yes, I am.
0: So tell me about what is going on around you right now.
2: Oh, right now I'm in a restaurant at the Hilton Bayfront Hotel just waiting on my lunch. I just finished doing a panel on the video game coming out for Wolverine, and after this I'm going to a panel about the George Lucas's new museum, and it's just a nonstop thing for the next couple of days.
0: Dang, man, you're in nerd heaven. That sounds really, really interesting. How is the Comic-Con being attended this year?
2: Oh, it's always crazy. It's always busy. Lines everywhere. But it's only Thursday, so today is the least crazy day. It ramps up a little bit Friday, and then Saturday and Sunday are just, you can barely walk around. It's so crazy.
0: So did Wolverine actually show up for this panel about the Wolverine video game?
2: The gentleman who plays him in the video game did. I guess his name's Liam McIntyre. But, yeah, I mean, like, if you ever played the Insomnia Spider-Man video games, they're really great. And they're making one for Wolverine. It's really awesome. And But yeah, that's just the start of my day, of my weekend. We have lanterns, we have Silo, we have Marvel Studios. It's just crazy.
0: Coop mentioned on the show yesterday that he wasn't really that wowed by the trailer for Avengers Doomsday. What did you think?
2: Yeah, I mean, when I saw it like in April, and it was pretty exciting to see it then. But seeing it on a screen, I completely understand it. We don't know what's happening with this movie. Why are these characters here? How did they get together? What's the threat besides Dr. Doom? I'm really hoping that this panel on Saturday, they explain more of the movie, maybe release a little bit more footage, because I'm with Coop. I think it's kind of fun to see some of it until you dig a little bit below the surface.
0: So tell me a little bit about the George Lucas Museum. Where is it and what can be in it? And doesn't Disney own most of the IP for this?
2: Well, it's called the Lucas Museum of Narrative Arts.
0: Okay.
2: And it's in Los Angeles, right by USC, where his alma mater. And I mean, Google it. They spent like $1 billion on this insanely beautiful architectural thing. And yes, there is Star Wars stuff in there, but Lucas wanted to more explore just narrative over the course of history. So there's art and there's, you know, music and everything. And then yes, there is a whole thing of Star Wars stuff that he personally owned. But it's just this massive art museum, basically, just kind of co-founded by George Lucas.
0: All right. Well, you're a Star Wars guy, man. What do you think the most expensive piece of what's the most expensive piece, most valuable piece of Star Wars memorabilia you think George Lucas owns?
2: If there's anything that he has is priceless. I mean, like, just recently someone bought the lightsaber from Empire Strikes Back with the hand attached to it, right?
0: Right.
2: The hand that got cut off. I think it sold for like $3 million, which it sounds like it's a lot. But if you did some other things that Lucas probably owns, people would be willing to pay much more than that. So, yeah.
0: That's crazy. And, you know, we talked about this on the show yesterday. I'm glad you're on the show today because I wanted to get your gut reaction on this. What is your take on this RoboCop series that's going to be on Amazon? What do you think?
2: I'm cautious about it. I think it's such a great story, a great character. I just don't know if they can do it justice compared to that first movie. But, you know, it has been in development for a long time, and it doesn't get to this stage without a version that, at least on paper, is good. So I'll definitely give it a shot once it comes out, and it is coming out because it was greenlit, but it's hard to tell with things like this.
0: Yeah, they're going to have to develop their own storylines that are going to be outside the realm of the movie, but it could be interesting. The thing is, it's hard to believe, but that RoboCop is almost 40 years old now.
2: Yeah, absolutely. It came out in 1987, so next year.
0: Yeah. And I'd forgotten until the story started coming out about this reboot series they're going to do on Amazon Prime for RoboCop, that they tried to reboot this as a movie about 12 years ago. I never saw that. Did you see it?
2: I did see it. And honestly, it's not as bad as you would think. The problem is, if it wasn't called RoboCop, it would have been pretty cool because it's not the same exact story. But it is called RoboCop, and it carries these expectations with it. So I remember liking it when it came out. And they actually made a TV show in the 90s, too, that no one remembers.
0: I don't.
2: So it's been tried a couple times.
0: Hey, I'll let you go on this. So Disclosure Day is now streaming after it made about $250 million. That seems pretty fast, doesn't it?
2: Yeah, well, that's how these things go these days, really. I mean, you're looking at like 30 days until something comes up, unless it's like super-duper successful, and then maybe you get 90 days. But even then, you know, compared to 10 years ago, it would take 4 months. So, yeah, it is it's short, but if you haven't seen it, I recommend you do.
0: So where can you see it? Is it on all the platforms? You have to rent it.
2: You have to rent it just now. It'll probably be on Peacock, I'd say, in probably another month. But if you really want to see it, you can rent it now for whatever, $15-$20.
0: Hey, I'll get you out of here on this one. So, for an example, you're covering the Comic-Con in San Diego. How long is your day? I mean, does it go all day, part of the day? How long does it take you to go through a day of work when you cover a Comic-Con?
2: Every day is a little different, but using today as an example, I had an event at 8 a.m. and I have an event at 8 p.m.
0: Wow.
2: And in between, I have downtimes like this, but you know, in those downtimes, usually I'm catching up on work from other things. So tomorrow's a little better. I don't think I start anything till 11. And then that goes till about 8. But yeah, it can be pretty taxing, especially when you realize you're working over the weekend too.
0: What do you think is the most highly anticipated event of the Comic-Con?
2: It's always the Marvel panel. Though me personally, I'm most excited. They're going to show some more stuff from Spaceballs too, and that's all I care about.
0: There you go. There you go. All right. Well, continue success with this, and we'll be reading your stuff at Gizmodo.com, and we'll talk to you next week. Thanks, Jermaine.
2: Thanks, Dave.
0: All right, Jermaine Lucier on the road in San Diego at Comic-Con. Tell you what, let's take a quick break, and when we come back, it'll be time for the Sound of Sports. Stay tuned.
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0: All right, welcome back to the show. By the way, Jermaine Lucier, who just joined us from the San Diego Comic-Con, I just retweeted his story from Gizmodo.com about the coolest things he's seen so far. Lots of great photos. 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All right, let's get into the sound of sports, and we'll start with college football. SEC Media Days are wrapping up today in Tampa. LSU's new coach Lane Kiffin met the media today, and Kiffin's comments were highly anticipated since he hasn't posted on Instagram or X since mid-May.
1: You have some elite high school players we just signed, some of the best D linemen in America, you know, that'll be true freshmen, and then some elite portal, first-round portal players coming in that combination. That roster is exciting to work with. I can't wait to get to the field, get back to fall camp to do that. But it also excites me about the future of LSU, too, not just this year. We put together a roster that can win now.
0: Kiffin's got a stacked roster to work with in Baton Rouge. He noted today in his remarks that LSU has a dozen players with NIL deals with Nike, four more than any other roster in the nation. Baseball now. What a nice win for the Dirty Birds last night here in Charleston. Dirty Birds spotted Gastonia an early 7-1 lead. Then they scored three in the bottom of the ninth to walk it off with a 9-8 win. This Atlantic League series continues tonight at Gilmar Ballpark. From the big leagues, the Pirates split their twin bill with the Yankees in the Bronx last night, losing the nightcap 2-0. Max Fried allowed one hit over five in his return after a two-month layoff. Trailing in the ninth with two on and two out, Troy O'Hearn at the plate. A review of a close play at first base did not go the Buccos' way to end the game.
2: Yankees one out away from a win.
3: Drama building here at the stadium. Tim Hill takes over the mound for the Yankees. He's got to get left-hander Ryan O'Hearn. Two out, two on.
2: The pitch. Chopped weakly to second. Chisholm. Stadium, and now the Pirates may challenge this and will, and that is going to be very close. David, that is very close. I think he may be safe. Let's see.
12: That made it close.
16: After review, call on the field stands. The runner is out.
2: And that is the ball game. Yankees win it 2-0.
0: All right, I thought Ryan O'Hearn was safe, but what do I know? The Bucks' Bubba Chandler pitched 6 1/3 of two-hit ball for his first scoreless outing of the year, but it wasn't enough. Here's Don Kelly on that call to end the game and splitting that twin bill with the Yankees last night.
17: That's a tough one right there. You know, O'Hearn got down there and, you know, busted it, and I think that they said the call stands, and for them to say the call stands, they didn't have good enough evidence to overturn it. Personally, I thought he beat it.
22: What do you take away from the day here with a split doubleheader?
17: Yeah, it's you know, anytime you lose, it's frustrating to talk about positives after a loss, but to come in to Yankee Stadium and on a road trip to finish 3-3 against two good teams and in a doubleheader, you know, thought we played pretty well today.
0: Pirates are off tonight before they open a weekend set against the Cubs at PNC tomorrow night. Right-hander Jared Jones takes the ball in the opener. In Seattle, Reds rookie Sal Stewart hit a go-ahead three-run homer in the seventh to lift Cincinnati past the Mariners 5-3. Stewart hit his team-leading 21st home run of the season on a first-pitch sinker from M's reliever Edward Bazzardo.
25: Here's Sal Stewart, not out of the woods. The All-Star stands in.
29: Two outs, two on, one-run lead for the Mariners.
30: Swings and drives it high, deep to right field. Back goes Canton. It is gone! Sal Stewart drives one just over the right field fence. A three-run opposite field go-ahead home run for the rookie. 5-3 Reds on the bomb by Sal.
31: Well, that is some kind of clutch hit by Sal Stewart. Looked like Bazzardo was trying to run that ball up in, and he left it up and middle. And Sal Stewart does. A what Sal Stewart does.
0: The Reds got a bit of a break in this series. The M's J.P. Crawford didn't play in any of the games with a sore wrist, and Julio Rodriguez was also limited but did DH yesterday. Brady Singer worked into the seventh in this one, going 6 2/3, allowing just 3 earned runs on 6 hits with 6 Ks. But after the game, Singer seemed more interested in talking about Sal Stewart.
4: He's crazy. Huge part of this team. Really good swing today. And, you know, obviously, you know, won the game for us with that swing. You know, he's a joy to watch every day. He brings energy, and he's a great teammate. So enjoy watching him. Obviously, hit homers, but, you know, the teammate he is, too.
0: All right, Reds are off tonight before moving into St. Louis for the weekend. Rhett Lauder, the right-hander, is going to go for the series opener on Friday. In Boston, the Orioles ended the Red Sox franchise record, tying 15-game winning streak last night, 5-1 in the nightcap of a doubleheader. The O's got all the offense they needed in the first inning with Dylan Beavers at the plate. A wild pitch brought home a run. Then he banged a base hit to score 2 more.
5: And now Beavers will bat left on left.
2: Orioles looking to get on the board, and they'll do so because of a wild pitch. Alonso trots in and scores. It's 1-0 Baltimore. A gift from Eduardo Rivera.
6: Yeah, the old 58-footer. Bounce it out in front of home plate.
2: Swinging a line drive, and here comes the 3-0. Into scores Henderson. O'Neill coming down the line. He's going to score on a 2-run base hit from Dylan Beavers.
5: A 2-out, 2-RBI knock for Beavers, and it's 3-0 Baltimore.
0: So the O's avoid a 3-game sweep, and they win for the 11th time in their last 16 games. The Orioles are off tonight before they host the Braves all weekend, starting tomorrow night. Let's take a quick break. We're coming back to wrap the hour in just a moment.
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right, that's going to do it for the first hour of the show. We'll take a break for news, come back, and tell you about a bumpy day in the financial markets. Reset our question of the day. Larry Gross from Mountain Stage is going to be here, and we're going to talk about something that's occurred in Major League Baseball this afternoon by Gavin Williams of the Guardians that's more difficult to do than throw a no-hitter. Think about that. This is Metro News, the voice of West Virginia.

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1: From ABC News, I'm Michelle Franzen. The Justice Department agreeing to withdraw subpoenas issued to journalists with the New York Times during a hearing today. That's in connection with leaked reports published about the security of President Trump's new Air Force One plane. Here's ABC's Catherine Falders.
2: The Department of Justice agreed to withdraw those subpoenas. Now, it's obviously a big deal that DOJ is withdrawing these. The chief counsel for the U.S. attorney for the Southern District of New York, a man by the name of Sean Buckley, who was in the courtroom at the time, acknowledged in open court that the Department of Justice served these subpoenas before carrying out some initial investigative steps.
1: Sirens currently sounding in Kuwait. Officials say Kuwaiti air defense systems are working to intercept hostile missile and drone attacks by Iran. It marks the 13th day of escalating hostilities between the U.S. and Iran. The Trump administration vowing to keep up the pressure. Iran-backed Houthis also targeting ships in the Red Sea. Here's ABC's Martha Raddatz.
3: Iranian-backed militants in Yemen taking aim at two Saudi oil tankers in the Red Sea in an attempt to block international shipping, choking another key waterway that could have ripple effects for the world economy.
1: Israel's Prime Minister Benjamin Netanyahu signaling he'll hold a security meeting with top defense and intel chiefs tomorrow. Israel's defense minister warning Iran that Israel is preparing for every possibility if they're attacked. Residents in North Carolina and Virginia bracing for more rain and flood alerts are in place. ABC News meteorologist Leslie Lopez is in Raleigh.
4: The expectation is almost the entire state of North Carolina under a flood watch for good reason. Heavy amounts of rain will continue for days. This is going to continue at least through Friday before there's a substantial break, and then more rain on the way as we're looking towards Saturday.
1: In Gulf Coast states, remnants of Bertha continue to trigger flooding and power outages a day after Bertha made landfall near New Orleans. 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
1: There are new calls for possible criminal charges against a former special counsel who investigated President Trump.
6: The head of the House Judiciary Committee pushing for charges against former special counsel Jack Smith. Republican Representative Jim Jordan issued a criminal referral asking the Justice Department to investigate whether Smith lied to Congress during his deposition last year. Smith testified about President Trump's efforts to overturn the 2020 election. The top Democrat on the committee is calling the referral baseless and vindictive.
1: ABC's Hannah Bata. David Burke, the singer known as David, back in Los Angeles courtroom for day three of a preliminary hearing in his murder case. The 21-year-old accused of killing then 14-year-old Celeste Riva Hernandez last year. Prosecutors say to keep the teen from exposing an alleged sexual relationship. ABC's Alex Stone is outside court.
7: The judge seems to be wanting to speed things up. She wanted to get going a little bit earlier today than they had the last 2 days. But originally, this was going to go 3 to 7 days. We're on the third day. So it could wrap up as early as today. They have a few more witnesses to call. Question's going to be if there'll be any rebuttal witnesses, if the defense is going to put anybody up. We expect that there will be an almost immediate decision to move this forward to trial. They just have to show the lowest level of probable cause. They don't have to show proof beyond a reasonable doubt.
1: David has pleaded not guilty to all charges. Mortgage rates going up from last week, now at their highest rate in a year. A 30-year fixed rate income rate is 6.58.
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9: 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With a look at your local weather forecast for your Wednesday, partly to mostly sunny skies with an afternoon high of 73, mainly clear overnight, 67 for the low, mostly sunny skies for your Thursday with highs in the upper 70s. Have yourself a great day, everyone. 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
1: All right, welcome back to the show. Hour number two, how do you do? Metro News Hotline, keeping you company here in the afternoon in West Virginia right up until 6 o'clock.

0: This is a Coop. I don't know if you saw this. I teased this out. Gavin Williams of the Guardians just had an immaculate inning this afternoon against the Twins.
1: Oh, okay.
0: So an immaculate inning is when you throw 9 consecutive strikes and get 3 strikeouts in an inning. So they're charting these pitches, and of the 9 pitches he threw in his immaculate inning, only 2 were in the strike zone. So his stuff is just like taking the ball everywhere, and the Twins had absolutely no idea what to do with it.
1: Wow.
0: So he gets
1: crazy.
0: An immaculate inning. The other thing about an immaculate inning that you may not be aware of, it is nearly 3 times as rare as a no-hitter.
1: I was going to ask you that, because I don't know that I've ever seen one.
0: So I ran the numbers on this, or Claude and I did. So an immaculate inning has occurred 121 times in baseball. There have been 327 no-hitters all time in baseball. And you'd think there would be more immaculate innings because you have so many more opportunities to do it, 9 times on average in every game. You know, in a no-hitter, obviously, a no-hitter can get screwed up in the first inning, and it's got to be something that has to carry through the entire game. So an immaculate inning is pretty rare. So he had one today, Gavin Williams of the Guardians.
1: The crazy thing about in today's baseball, it means that you started every first batter with a strike.
0: Yeah, I mean, that's right.
1: My goodness.
0: Right.
2: Have you looked up perfect games? How many? Ask Claude how many perfect games there have
0: been.
2: You
0: know what?
2: Do you
0: funny.
2: Know that?
0: I want to say the perfect game total is in the low 30s.
2: It would have to
1: that's
2: be.
1: What I thought, too. Actually, 24.
0: Oh, there's only 24?
1: Yep.
0: Okay.
2: And one of them is in the World Series.
0: Oh, yeah, Don Larson in the 56 World Series. Yeah. Let's see. King Felix threw one for the Mariners against the Rays, and my boy John Jaso caught it.
1: Oh, nice.
0: He caught it. And I think there's only like one catcher in the history of baseball who ever caught 2 perfect games.
2: Wow.
0: Yeah. So, but anyway, Gavin Williams with an immaculate inning. So,
2: I've never seen one.
0: I've never seen
2: people do like 11. They're talking about it because it was like the last batter got a couple that didn't strike, you know.
0: Or maybe a foul ball.
2: Yeah, anything. You can't do anything else. It's just got to be a swing and miss or a strike.
0: Yeah,
2: ball strike.
0: On 9 pitches. Here's the financial market today. And the Dow was down 1%, lost almost 507 points, 51,711. S&P today down 1.2%, down 91 points, 7408. NASDAQ was down 2.2%. Google took a bit of a dive today, down 553 points, 25,137 at the close. Amy Smith is back today on the markets. That'll be at 5:06. Amongst stocks related to West Virginia, there were a big percentage gainers or losers today. Amazon was down 4.8%, lost $11.83, 233.02 at the close. CSX down 6%, lost $3.03, 52.96. At the close today, as I mentioned, Google down 7%, lost $23.87, closed at $318.22 today. In the energy space, oil, as you might imagine, way up today, up 5.7%, gained $4.98. WTI closing at $91.81. Brent is over 100 bucks now. Natural gas down a penny. They're still trading, $2.92 per unit. And in the crypto space today, crypto taking a hit today, down 1.4%, down almost $1,000 at $64,972 per coin. And our question of the day, Brett Michaels just had surgery after dealing with a kidney stone issue that began at the Regatta here in Charleston. So the question of the day, and it's sponsored by Selango Law, what are some times you had to power through at work or for your family despite an injury or sickness? What are some times you had to power through at work or for your family despite an injury or sickness? To respond, text those in, 304-TALK, 304-304-8255, 304. I'm on Exit Weekly, WEEKLEY. One word, 3 E's, WEEKLEY. What about you, Larry? I mean, how many years did you host Mountain Stage?
2: 39 years.
0: 39 years. Yeah. 4 decades.
2: Correct.
0: So I'm sure you didn't feel 100% every time you went to work.
2: No, you know, I'd never missed a show of those times, except for when I told them I was whatever. Toward the end, I took some off. But the one that was the most dramatic was I had 2 heart attacks in one day. and got to the hospital and got five stints.

0: put in. And 8 days later, I hosted Mountain Stage.
1: My goodness.
0: Buddy Guy at the Clay Center. It was quite a great show.
1: Last time I talked to you, we were promoting the stage show that you're doing in Marietta.
0: Yes,
1: how's that going?
0: It's going great. We sold out last weekend, and the crowds were, you know, they definitely reacted the way we hoped they would. Seemed like it was positive. They liked the show. We're going to do it again this weekend, Friday, Saturday, and Sunday up there at Marietta College. But it sold out. We sold out all 3 days, thank goodness. And we're excited about it. We hope that if it goes over well enough, they'll do it again next year.
1: What's the name of the show and what's it about?
0: It's called One Vote. And it's about the people who settled Marietta way back in the late 1700s, early 1800s. When Ohio became a state, they championed the fact that they didn't want slavery there. So under the Northwest Ordinance, there was no slavery. Ohio became a state, and then a lot of people wanted it to become slave state. These guys fought it, and they won. And they saved it from being a slave state by one vote at that constitutional convention. So that's where the one vote comes from.
1: And we talked about this. How many original songs did you write for this?
0: Oh, there's 19 songs that Todd Burge and I wrote together.
1: My goodness!
0: Yes, a lot of songs, but it's more than half. It's music. If you go see it, but the show's not that long. 55 minutes first half and 45 the second half, and with the intermission, it lasts 2 hours. It's shorter than most musicals because we wanted it that way. So, you know, the songs are a lot of them, but they move right along.
1: Let's talk a little bit about what's going on with Mountain Stage. So Mountain Stage will be back in Huntington on Sunday, November the 8th at the Joan C. Edwards Playhouse as part of the Marshall Artist Series. What are we looking at there?
0: Well, you know, the show's going to come back. We've been off for the whole month of July. We're going to do a couple of shows in August, some in September, but Adam's very excited. He just announced these two November shows, and the reason that we're interested in it, particularly, number one, we're going to be at Marshall Artist Series. That's always fun to be over there. We got a guy named Chris Pierce, who's right now one of the headliners. He's really, really quite good singer-songwriter, been on before. But we also have a Huntington bass guy that a lot of you know from the band Ona. If you remember Ona,
1: yeah,
0: he was a keyboard player, songwriter from
1: good
0: Ona.
1: Band.
0: Yeah, it was Brad Goodall. They were on the show two or three times, and Brad Goodall is his name, and he plays with other people, but he's made a couple of albums on his own. But he's really quite good, and his latest one is a sweet thing. It's called Hometown, and that's his latest record, and we got a song from it called Proximity.
1: Now let's hear this. I was a big fan of Ona. That was a good band.
0: I agree.

0: wondering.
1: All right. I'm hearing a little Jackson Browne in there.
2: Well, that's what they talk. Okay. Yeah, they're touting him as kind of like a Laurel Canyon sound.
1: Yeah.
2: Which, of course, Jackson Browne, all those Eagles, all that kind of stuff. There's a little bit of that in there. I'm glad you've recognized that because that's what's being presented.
1: That keyboard also kind of reminded me a little bit of maybe Todd Rundgren.
2: Yeah, exactly. Exactly. You know? You're on it as usual. You're on it, right on it. That's Brad Goodall, and he'll be on in November the 8th. And then on the 15th, the very next week, these tickets are going on sale right now, as a matter of fact. We got a woman that's going on November 15th. You guys might remember her. She's been around a lot. Been on the show one time before, I think. Sasha Collette. She's from Eastern Kentucky. Matter of fact, she helped give Tyler Childers a start. He used to go out and open for her back in the day. She's quite good, singer and songwriter. And she's going to be at Live on the Levee this Friday night. Yeah, so you can get a chance to see her and then come back in November and see her on the show. That show's going to feature Green Sky Bluegrass, by the way. So
1: nice.
2: Even though it's in November, if you want to see that show, I would suggest you get your tickets early because that will sell out with Green Sky Bluegrass. Anyway, Sasha's got a new thing, a new record, and she's taken 2 or 3 years off. I think she had a kid and wanted to start a family, and now she's got her album's perfectly titled Back in Business. And so here she is.
1: Let's have it. Bye.

0: There you go.
1: Yeah, that's going to be coming up in November. We're giving you a little far preview on that. We've been talking about the show coming up a week from this Sunday for a while, and that's going to be a great show. If you want to go see that, you can get it Mountain Stage tickets at mountainstage.org. The Jayhawks will be on that show. Tiff Merritt, Tanasi from down in North Carolina, and Candy Jenkins, who I'm really eager to hear because she was the lead singer of a group called Houndmouth that I really liked, and then she kind of disappeared, and now she's back, and I kind of like her.
0: Coop, we gave tickets away to that show a couple of days ago.
2: Yes, we did.
0: And
2: yes,
0: our winner from Milton, I think, is coming in for that show.
2: That's right. Yeah, absolutely.
0: And that's going to be the first of maybe a couple other collaborations. Can we talk more about that, or we have to keep that on the down low, Coop?
2: You mean? No. Adam already told us we'll have tickets coming up in. Probably next month, in August, for the Margo Price show this coming up.
0: Yeah,
1: those tickets will be in demand, believe me.
2: Yeah. I've already got mine.
0: Look at you.
2: I love Margo Price, man. I'm not going to miss that one.
1: Yeah, that will sell out. If you want to go see Margo, and she's going to be on, when is she going to be on here? She's on the 13th of September.
2: Yeah.
1: Get your tickets now. Take my advice.
0: Larry, if you weren't tied up with this stage show in Marietta, you'd probably be on the river today. I mean, it is a gorgeous day out there, man.
1: What, did you go out this morning, get out?
0: Yeah.
1: I was out on my porch drinking my coffee. Oh, my goodness.
2: No humidity for the first time in, like, seemingly months. It was so nice.
1: It was unbelievable. Yeah, I mean, this guy, what I'd give for another week of this.
0: Hey, you know what? We were talking about injuries that have occurred and people who had to power through. I'm guessing, you know, you talked about your story. I'm sure that there have probably been people who have had to deal with things that have appeared on Mountain Stage.
1: Oh, yeah, many, many times. Yeah, vocal problems, you know, things where people are limping in, they're in casts. Now, radio, you can get away with a lot more.
0: That's right.
1: They don't see you, so you got your arm in a sling. As long as you don't have to play the guitar or keyboard, you can sing. And yeah, we've had a bunch of that stuff, and people that were ill, and we weren't sure if they were going to actually get upstairs to get on the show, but they did because the show must go on, and that really is true. People will power through it.
0: Let me tell you guys a story about, but I don't want to forget this. I was doing a basketball game on TV one time in Cleveland at the Mid-American Conference tournament. I think it may have been a women's game. Well, now I know it was a women's game because my color analyst on the game was Dan Hughes. So we're getting ready to start the game, and it was one of those deals where he had to come out from in front of the table to do a stand-up to introduce to the audience the game. So we're counting down, and there's a guy who's got the camera, and there's a stage manager, and then there's another guy who's handling all the other stuff like the lights and that stuff. So we get into the open. The title card comes up, and just as I introduce Dan Hughes, somebody clips a light post, and it falls and hits him right in the head. And right where we're on live, and it catches him like right across the top of the brow, and suddenly blood's just start shooting out everywhere. So, you know, he's talking about this particular game, and I'm looking over at him, and like blood is like running down his face, and he just kept going on like a trooper. And he was a very successful coach, still a good friend, very successful coach in the WNBA. But that's one of the few times I ever saw an announcer get injured in the middle of a game. Yeah. Oh, I guess it was prior to the game, just like maybe a couple minutes before a game started.
1: I'm telling you, though, performers, and announcers are performers, and performers of all types. It really is true. The show must go on, and people will just go on.
0: Yes, because it's all the way live, right?
1: Absolutely.
0: It's all the way live. So I guess that's the case here with Bret Michaels. That is the point of the story here, that Bret Michaels revealed yesterday on Instagram that he was dealing with kidney stones and had three consecutive performances where he dealt with this. And the first one was the regatta here in Charleston. Then the next one was in Pennsylvania. And then he did another show, a private show on an Air Force base in Spokane, Washington, and went to the hospital immediately after the show and had surgery.
1: And those things are supposed to be horrible. I know somebody that's had them, and they said nothing is like that. I mean, the pain is out of, you know, you can't imagine how bad
0: it is. My dad dealt with that for years. Ooh. Oh, on that happy note. Hey, Larry, thanks for making time for us. Coming back down here to Charleston, because I know you're in the middle of your shows up in Marietta. I do appreciate it.
1: Well, thanks a lot, and thanks for helping us out by talking about the shows. It helps us sell it out, get the word out. A lot of people came from Charleston, God bless them.
0: That's great. That's fantastic. Larry, thank you.
1: Thank you.
0: Let's take a quick break. We'll come back with the Entertainment Report in just a moment.
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0: right? That was the perfect couple. We were all supposed to emulate two perfect people in this relationship. Look at that life. Your life, your simple life, so much better. You don't want that life. Marriage, over. Good. They deserved it. That was arrogance. Take two perfect people, put it in one relationship. It's not going to work. You want your marriage to last? You need a little funny looking in it. No, you need to look across the table and think, where are you going to go?
1: Where are you going? All right, almost 4:28 on the show. Time for Talkin' TV and more. Here are today's entertainment headlines from ABC.
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3: She's practically perfect in every way. Disney Plus has announced that a documentary about the life of Disney legend Julie Andrews will come to the streamer in 2027. The documentary will include exclusive interviews and archival footage from Andrews' career, from Mary Poppins to The Princess Diaries and beyond. Disney is the parent company of ABC News.
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3: The first trailer is out for Misty Green. The new film, written and directed by Chris Rock, follows an actress as she fights for a career comeback. Rosalind Elazar stars in the title role alongside Rock, Adam Driver, and Anna Kendrick. Misty Green comes to theaters this October.
5: We have a new level.
3: Glenn Powell and director Richard Linklater are teaming up again to tell the story of Lou Gehrig. Powell will play the legendary Yankees player in an untitled film for Universal Pictures. And happy birthday to Daniel Radcliffe, who is 37 today. Michelle Franzen, ABC News.
1: Michelle, thank you. Appreciate that. Kind of an interesting day when it comes to television streaming as well. Star Trek Strange New Worlds is out today. Season premiere on Paramount Plus. Also, Stuart fails to save the universe. This is the spinoff of The Big Bang Theory. It is premiering tonight on HBO Max at 9 o'clock, and Impractical Jokers. It's still around? Yeah, man. 10 o'clock tonight, season premiere on TBS. On CBS, you got a brand new episode of Big Brother tonight at 8 o'clock. NBC's got a couple of hours of new stuff tonight. Surviving Earth at 8, The Americas at 9. We'll take a break here at the bottom of the hour for local news, and when we come back, it'll be time to play Pick One. This is Metro News, the voice of West Virginia.
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6: Hello, everyone. From the Watchdog, I'm Darnell Foster. With a look at your local weather forecast for your Wednesday, partly to mostly sunny skies with an afternoon high of 73, mainly clear overnight, 67 for the low. Mostly sunny skies for your Thursday with highs in the upper 70s. Have yourself a great day, everyone. From the Watchdog, I'm Darnell Foster.
7: Occupants were both out of the aircraft and injured, priority two. Medical aviation was requested to the scene for one of the patients, and it was scheduled to land around 3 o'clock.
8: Again, that single-engine plane crashing this afternoon in Jefferson County. More on the crash at WVMetroNews.com. The governor's office confirms two people unaccounted for after the flood in Upshur County on Tuesday are now confirmed dead. A recovery effort completed this afternoon in Upshur County. The car was submerged in a hard-to-get-to area. Governor Patrick Morrissey talked about it earlier today.
9: We have to go through a process. We like to do things the right way. But as I indicated, I have been concerned about fatalities. But we're going to wait until we learn all the information before we report it. That's the responsible thing to do.
8: Those deaths now confirmed. The names have not been released. At our website this afternoon, WVMetroNews.com, detailed story about the efforts of the DNR police's Swift Water Rescue Team, the number of rescues that they performed earlier this week when that high water came up in Upshur County. 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
10: Come on, Liam, let's go. Get open. Come on, go for it. Wake up. Wake up, Liam. Oh, come on, use your head. I don't want it. Dominate.
11: There he goes again. 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
12: That's what Liam wants.
11: That's what we all want.
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8: State School Superintendent Michelle Black commenting today and taking some action in connection with the arrest of House of Delegates member school teacher Elliot Pritt on charges that he allegedly seduced a 15-year-old girl. 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Once again, top stories this hour. Plane crash in Jefferson County this afternoon has injured two people, and also a confirmation from the governor's office, two flood-related deaths in Upshur County. From the Metro News Anchor Desk, I'm Jeff Jenkins.
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0: Welcome back to the show. 26 minutes till the hour. A couple of quick news notes. One really sad, and another one involving the NFL, and then we're going to play some pick one. So there is a story that just got posted at the website WVMetroNews.com within the last 15 minutes by Jeff Jenkins. The governor's office has confirmed there have been two flood-related deaths in Upshur County in relation to the awful weather events earlier this week. The bodies were recovered earlier today. The state police and the National Guard and local authorities worked together to reach a submerged vehicle. So that story is at the website. Two confirmed flood-related deaths in Upshur County. Also, from the NFL, Coop, it didn't take this. Didn't take long for this. Diego Pavia, he's already been cut by the Ravens. Already cut.
1: Wow, really?
0: Already cut.
1: Wow.
0: So that news has come out within just the last couple of moments. NFL Network reported it. Diego Pavia, you know, was a really successful college player at Vanderbilt, was a Heisman finalist. He was not drafted. He signed with the Ravens in April. So the Ravens had five quarterbacks in camp. Now they got four.
1: Man,
0: they got four.
1: I know there was a lot of people saying that guy was an undiscovered gem and that he was going to land on a roster somewhere.
0: He's so small, man.
1: Yeah, that's the thing.
0: He's so small. So that word, Diego Pavia from Vandy, who'd signed as an undrafted free agent with the Ravens, cut today. All right, let's do this. Let's play a little pick one. Pick one. The rules are kind of explained in the title. In pick one for each topic, two choices are given, and you must select one of them. Hence, you must pick one. Coop and I have 5 cents of pick one topics. We have not seen each other's pick one selections. There are no correct answers. There are simply opinions. Honest responses, likely to result in hurt feelings that could jeopardize our friendship and working relationship. But we're willing to risk that. Come on. For the sake of higher ratings, let's get started. Cooper, you're ready to go with pick one topic number one.
1: Yeah, let's do this.
0: All right, Paramount, their long-anticipated Days of Thunder sequel is gaining momentum. Jonathan Levine is in negotiations to direct Tom Cruise, who will reprise his role as Cool Trickle and produce alongside the original producer, Jerry Bruckheimer. Days of Thunder is now 36 years old. You're going back to 1990, where Cruise plays a scrappy NASCAR driver. Nicole Kidman was in the original. She probably won't be in this movie. But the picture made $1.5 billion worldwide and got 6 Oscar nominations. So it looks like, and we anticipated this was going to happen eventually, but there's going to be a sequel to Days of Thunder, and Tom Cruise is going to be in it. So, Tom Cruise movies. Let's talk about Tom Cruise sci-fi movies.
1: Okay.
0: Better Tom Cruise science fiction movie, Minority Report or War of the Worlds? Minority Report or War of the Worlds? Better Tom Cruise sci-fi movie. Please pick one.
1: Minority Report. I don't think that version of War of the Worlds is very good. I don't really care for that much. Minority Report is imperfect, but I think it's really good. And frankly, it's probably a better movie today than it's been in a long time, because a lot that's going on, predictive crime and things along those lines, is the real deal now. So I think Minority Report fairly easily.
0: Yeah, I think that's probably right. Although that one scene in War of the Worlds where he's driving away at the beginning to escape with his family is pretty intense.
1: Yeah, it definitely good. Is. But it's overall, it's kind of a, I thought it was kind of a lackluster film. Although he does do the Tom Cruise run once in it, which is
0: yeah,
1: nice.
0: He does the run.
1: Nice.
0: He does the run. All right, topic number two. You know, a lot of chain restaurants have early bird meals. A lot of them have early bird meals. So I wanted to ask you what you thought of two that are here in the market and which one you would prefer.
1: Okay.
0: Texas Roadhouse or Cracker Barrel. 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And would you believe that chicken and dumplings is their most popular meal at the Cracker Barrel? 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Please pick one.
1: My problem, and my wife and kid both love Cracker Barrel, and I don't dislike it, but my problem with Cracker Barrel is all of the food they serve is the food that my mom and grandma made growing up, and it seems like inferior versions of the food that I loved growing up. Like, nothing there is as good as what I think it should be. And maybe that's just because that's the food that I grew up on. I don't know.
2: Right.
1: Texas Roadhouse, frankly, I've never gone wrong there with anything. I'll take that hands down every day.
0: All right, Texas Roadhouse is the answer. All right, pick one topic number three. We just talked about this with Jermaine Lucier in the 3 o'clock hour about Amazon Prime Video has ordered an 8-episode run of a reboot of RoboCop. All right. So it's been in development for over 4 years. MGM was doing it, and Amazon acquired MGM. So RoboCop, kind of an interesting movie. But I want to talk about cop TV shows.
1: Okay.
0: Okay. Better cop TV show, Law & Order or NYPD Blue? Better TV cop show, Law & Order or NYPD Blue? Please pick one.
1: I watched a lot more NYPD Blue than I did Law & Order, but I watched plenty. I mean, Law & Order was one forever, so of course I watched plenty of it, so,
0: yeah.
1: I get the gist. And strangely, I always considered Law & Order almost more of a lawyer show.
0: I know, me too.
1: Than a cop show. Yeah. So for me, it's relatively... NYPD Blue was really one of those shows that ushered in an era of realistic police TV, I think. There was a lot of shows, The Wire and stuff followed that. A lot of shows came after that I think really highlighted the subtle nuances and spectrums of a life of someone in law enforcement and the ancillary jobs around it. I thought it was very good. So, yeah, I'm a NYPD Blue fan, so I have to go there.
0: I think that's the answer.
1: Yeah,
0: I know that watching that show, I was a lot more involved with the characters.
1: Yeah.
0: Law & Order was more about the case that they're presenting.
1: Yeah, it was a Monster of the Month, basically.
0: Yeah.
1: Monster of the Week type of thing, where NYPD Blue is a little bit more of a continuing story.
0: Let's have a pick one topic about fantasy football.
1: Okay.
0: All right, fantasy football. The NFL season is not that far away. Fantasy football drafts are going to be coming up. You're going to be making your picks. Fantasy football, I want to talk about the Raiders.
1: Okay.
0: Talk about the Raiders.
1: Just thinking about them yesterday, strangely.
0: Which Raider quarterback ends the year with more passing yards? Fernando Mendoza or Kirk Cousins? Which Raider quarterback ends the year with more passing yards? Fernando Mendoza or Kirk Cousins? Please pick one.
1: I don't know if the younger Davis has the same type of... I know he's a lot like his dad, and I don't know if it's going to play this way or not. If it was under the old leadership, you get the rookie in there as soon as possible because you want to see the new blood get in there. I kind of think that's probably going to happen this year as well, so I'm going to go with Mendoza.
0: The thing is, if the Raiders... They think they're going to be better.
1: They think they're going to be better,
0: yeah,
1: every year. When's the last? What was the? I was thinking about this because I saw a
0: Moss, right,
1: and he was talking about how Moss came from the Raiders and he wasn't in very good shape and like just everybody goes to the Raiders to die. And it started making me thinking, when was the last? Now they had the defensive player that they traded out a couple years ago. So, but when was the last like all pro caliber offensive guy that they had on their team that people tuned in to watch on a regular basis? When was the last compelling player that they had?
0: Brock Bowers, maybe.
1: Yeah. I mean, seriously,
0: yeah,
1: man.
0: I don't know.
1: The Raiders are a train wreck. It's going to be the rookie.
0: Yeah, they might be better, but look at the division they're playing
1: right,
0: in.
1: Right.
0: All right, finally. Jimmy Buffett. His Coral Reefer Band has confirmed the completion of a new album.

0: So Buffett's voice will be heard 3 years after his passing. Meanwhile, yesterday was the one-year anniversary of the death of Ozzy Osbourne. Okay? Dream two-hour car ride. Jimmy Buffett or Ozzy? Dream two-hour car ride. Ozzy or Jimmy Buffett? Please pick one.
1: Frankly, both of them live in such... like their spaces are so alien to me that I don't really know who I could have a better conversation with. I mean, Ozzy's life is legendary, and of course you'd want to talk about that some.
0: Right.
1: Jimmy Buffett's lifestyle and his career is extraordinarily interesting. I don't know what level of it was corporatized and not. Yeah, I have no idea. Man, I think. It's a good question, man.
0: I know it is.
1: The truth of the matter is, I think I would rather hear Ozzy's stories, but I'd rather talk to Jimmy Buffett.
0: I think Jimmy Buffett might be more fun on the road.
1: Yeah, that's what I mean. I think I would read Ozzy's book, okay, but I think I would talk to Jimmy Buffett.
0: Okay. What do you got for me?
1: All right, let's go with question number one for you. Okay, pick one. If you got your choice to eliminate one annoyance, which would it be? Would it be stores with 24-hour LED lighting outside or cars with annoyingly light headlights?
0: Oh, man, it's got to be car headlights.
1: What is going on with those things?
0: Yeah, that is pretty crazy. I mean, those things cause more accidents than avoid accidents.
1: Just absolutely ridiculous.
0: Yeah, no, yeah. That's an easy one.
1: Going with the headlights there. I hate those LED lights, but I still think I would go with the headlights, too. That's true. Okay, let's see. All right, this one might be interesting. I don't know. If there was one band that you had to remove from your mind, every song, every experience, every fact, which would you choose between Pink Floyd and Tom Petty and the Heartbreakers?
0: Oh, man, that is a good question. Oh, wow. You can't hate your children, right? That's one of those things. Man, I have to tell you, Pink Floyd has their own YouTube channel now. It is so great.
1: I know exactly what you're talking about. Yes,
0: so
1: I know.
0: Great. Man, but those Tom Petty records, man.
1: Just watched a concert of his this past weekend with
0: so
1: the family.
0: Good.
1: We all loved it.
0: Yeah. So good. Man, I think it's got to be... I think it's got to be Tom Petty.
1: All right.
0: I think it's got to be Tom Petty.
1: I mean, there's no real right answer.
0: And I can see people reaching for the text messages now.
1: I know. Okay. I know. All right, let's see. Well, we all know that Jaws is considered possibly the epitome of the template of the natural monster movie subgenre. I mean, it's a lot of things. It was the first blockbuster and things like that. But there's a particular type of subgenre where animals go bad. Cujo is another example, you know, where animals go bad, right? But I wanted to take a slightly different track from that and take a look at the Beaver. Jaws is an Oscar winner. It's a dramatic film. It is a well-put-together film. Let's look at the ones that maybe aren't so well-put-together, maybe on purpose.
0: Okay.
1: All right, so pick a better natural monster B-movie, Anaconda from 1997 or Piranha, the Roger Corman film from 1978.
0: Oh, man, this is so easy. The original Anaconda is great. It is so great.
1: I mean, it's got J-Lo in it.
0: It's got J-Lo
1: Ice Cube.
0: In it. Who else is in it?
1: Now, I love Piranha 78. That's a great film.
0: It's good.
1: But Anaconda is so funny.
0: Anaconda is just so great. At the end of the movie, I'm not going to give it away, but watch it all the way to the end.
1: I mean, it's a 30-year-old movie.
0: Yeah, I suppose that's true.
1: All right, let's see. Okay, where are we? Okay, if you had to choose one, where would you be dropped naked and afraid? The Amazon jungle or the Australian outback?
0: Oh, man, everything in Australia can kill you, right? Everything in Australia kills you.
1: I haven't been there. I've been to the Amazon basin, though. I've been to the jungle.
0: Ooh, I think you probably have a better chance surviving the Amazon jungle.
1: Okay. I've seen some big spiders there, too.
0: Oh, man, but everything in Australia wants to kill you.
1: Yeah, I mean, I know that's true. That's why I chose it. Yeah, that's true. Okay. So the Amazon jungle. Okay, last one, and I just came up with this one. I bumped one for the next time to do this one because I just came across it. Which would you rather have, $50,000 in your hand right now, or a 55% chance to win $1 million?
0: $50,000 or a 55% chance to win the $1 million?
1: Yes.
0: I'm taking that.
1: Okay. All right.
0: I'm letting it ride.
1: You're in the 20% minority on that question. Yes.
0: Really?
1: So I'm with you, though. I would actually take the odds
0: if I've got a better than average chance to hit it at 55%, I'm taking that.
1: There we go.
0: Is that it?
1: That's it, man.
0: All right. There you go. That's pick one for this week. Let's take a quick break. We'll come back and open up the On This Date file in a minute.
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0: All right, welcome back. 10 minutes till the hour. Let's get into the On This Date file, and we'll start with the birthdays. And we'll start with the sports birthdays. The glove, Gary Payton, 58 years old today. Nomar Garcia-Para, the Red Sox and the Dodgers, 53 years old today. Stephanie Seymour, supermodel. She was on the cover of Sports Illustrated swimsuit issue in 1988. She's 58 years old today. That is crazy, man. I can't believe that. Sam Burns having a birthday. You know, led for a while at the British Open, had a late breakdown at the U.S. Open, but he's just 30 years old. Maurice Greene, man, what a great sprinter. Maurice Greene is 52 years old today. He won 4 Olympic medals, and he won the gold in the 2,100 meters in Sydney, Australia. Let's go back to that race.
1: Greene, who knows what he's going through right now, carrying the burden of favourite. Settle again. Almost set. Away. Greene, good start. Bolden got a terrific start out wide. Greene accelerates. Behind him, Chambers and then Thompson. Greene and Bolden, it's not going to be much in it. Greene's got him now and moves away and runs 9.88. Confirms his greatness like Marion Jones with a brilliant win.
0: So there you go, Maurice Greene. Happy birthday, 52 years old today. From entertainment, David Essex, Rock On, 79. Daniel Radcliffe, 37 years old today. Monica Lewinsky's having a birthday, 53 years old today. Katherine Hahn is 53. Alison Krauss, 55. Woody Harrelson is 65 years old today. How did that happen? Here he is from Cheers, the time he thought he lost $20.
2: Boy, oh boy, talk about your lucky days, eh? Just found 20 smackers back there in the pool room. And to celebrate my good fortune, I'm going to buy a round of drinks for all my friends.
3: What are you going to do with the other 19 bucks?
4: Woody, that could be your $20 bill, the one you lost.
5: Hey, yeah, you know, I was in the pool room earlier.
2: Wait a second. Let's just be fair about this. Give me the serial number.
4: Oh, come on, man. Nobody knows serial numbers.
5: L218861119B.
2: That's amazing.
4: How'd you do that?
5: I memorized the serial numbers on all my currency.
4: Why?
5: For just such an occasion. I tell you, though, I pray every day I don't get rich.
0: Woody Harrelson, happy birthday, 65 today. On this date, 1956, Joe Cronin and Hank Greenberg inducted into the Baseball Hall of Fame. Here's Hank on getting his number retired in Detroit in 1982.
6: Our next hero came from New York City, and he was the big gun. For 12 years, he provided the Tigers with his home run punch. Dedicated, determined, he was Detroit's home run hero, Hank Greenberg.
7: Think of all the great ball players that have graced the Detroit uniform over the years. I am very proud of the fact that my name and my number will always be remembered as long as baseball is played in Detroit.
0: Hank Greenberg. And our musical birthday to the break today. Slash is 61 from Guns N' Roses. The five things to know at 5 o'clock in sports are coming up next.

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Sports headlines at 5 o'clock. The Dirty Birds host Gastonia tonight here in Charleston. Meanwhile, the Pirates, the Reds, the O's, and the Nats all have the night off. And Gavin Williams of the Guardians had an immaculate inning today, but Cleveland loses to the Twins 3-1-12. This is Metro News, the voice of West Virginia.

0: Lindsay Davis, anchor of Prime, streaming weeknights on ABC News Live. The U.S. has carried out nearly 2 weeks of airstrikes against Iran, and Iran is widening the conflict in the region with maritime traffic stalled in the Strait of Hormuz and Houthis targeting ships in the Red Sea. ABC's Martha Raddatz has more.
1: Iranian-backed militants in Yemen taking aim at two Saudi oil tankers in the Red Sea in an attempt to block international shipping, choking another key waterway that could have ripple effects for the world economy.
0: Barrel of Brent crude now tops $100. In Minnesota, Vance Belter was sentenced to two life terms plus 40 years in prison for killing Democratic state lawmaker Melissa Hortman and her husband last year and targeting another lawmaker and his wife the same day. ABC's Peter Haralambou says Belter pleaded guilty last month, taking the death penalty off the table.
2: He admitted to carrying out what prosecutors called a night of terror that shook Minnesota to its core when he disguised himself as a member of law enforcement, assassinated a top Democrat in the Minnesota House and her husband, and severely injured a state senator and his wife.
0: Protests broke out in Madison, Wisconsin, following a deadly encounter between police and a black man yesterday in broad daylight. Officers responded to reports of a person trying to open car doors. Police say the man was armed with a knife and fled on a bike. Officers caught up with him, and video circulating online appears to show the man wrestled to the ground before three shots are fired. At a briefing today, Common Council President Sabrina Madison questioned the escalation.
3: Corey has a family. The family poured into him. And Corey's family won't get to see his family's hopes and dreams for him.
0: The mayor is also calling for a full review. At least two people are unaccounted for following severe flooding in West Virginia. The governor says water rescues continue and severe storms are also inundating North Carolina and Virginia. Flood alerts could stretch into the weekend. 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
0: I'm Lindsay Davis. For the latest on today's headlines, be sure to watch Prime tonight, starting at 7 Eastern on ABC News Live. 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
5: In the series of measures passed in the House yesterday, lawmakers approving legislation aimed at preventing members of Congress from trading stocks linked to corporations. Here's ABC's Stephen Portnoy.
6: The bill that's passed the House would essentially impose fines payable to the respective House of Congress for members who buy corporate stocks. The bill would cover their spouses and dependent children, too. This is a popular idea in Congress, but only 13 House Democrats voted for the measure because GOP leaders also included voter ID provisions in the bill. It now moves to the Senate, where Democrats could block it unless those voter ID provisions are taken out.
5: The bill does not extend to members of the executive branch. In New Jersey, an expectant mother getting a little help during the unexpected and unconventional birth.
7: What's it feel like when you deliver a baby, and are there any surprises?
8: I would say how slippery the baby was. Yeah. Had a lot of fluids on it. Wasn't expecting that with the rubber gloves.
7: Berlin Borough Police Officer Dominic Hudson, who helped Taylor Durham give birth in the parking lot of a Wawa convenience store.
8: It was a little nerve-wracking. I don't have any children, never delivered a baby, so I didn't know what to expect.
7: The birth actually took place in the parking lot on July 6th. Mom and police officer and baby were all reunited this week.
9: ABC Sherry Preston, I'm Michelle Franzen, ABC News.
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11: 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From the Watchdog, I'm Darnell Foster. With a look at your local weather forecast for your Wednesday, partly to mostly sunny skies with an afternoon high of 73, mainly clear overnight, 67 for the low, mostly sunny skies for your Thursday with highs in the upper 70s. Have yourself a great day, everyone. 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
1: All right, welcome back to the show. It's 506 in West Virginia. Time to start the third and final hour of our program today, Metro News Hotline. Thanks so much for tuning in. 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All the other shows on the network are there in a podcast form, and if you haven't been over to the website,

0: Those are the best.
1: I know. Those are the best. And who's above enjoying a snarky comment?
0: I'm certainly not. I know.
1: All right. We will get Amy Smith from Investor's Business Daily on here in just a sec to talk about the financial markets. We carve out about 10 minutes a week just to talk about your stocks. Now, we give you the financial report every day at 4 o'clock, but once a week, we just like to lean on Amy Smith's expertise in the financial markets. So if you got a question about any individual stocks or the general direction of the financial markets, send me a text on that, 304-TALK 304, 304-8255 304, and we will get that done for you in just a matter of moments. But I wanted to bring in Metro News meteorologist Brian Hughes for a little bit of confirmation of what we've been talking about the last couple of days, about how many tornadoes actually touched down in West Virginia during this weather event. So what's the straight story on that?
0: Well, we're still trying to get the numbers nailed down. I still think we're gonna round out about maybe 8 touchdowns officially. But we are going to go back, and I'm going to go back and review the data after the National Weather Service firms it all up. So probably going to be in the next week that we'll have some real final hard numbers. But then we've got to go back and look at the radar data on places that were very, very small, fine tornadoes that might have shown up. Now, I think it's going to take our numbers higher. But some official numbers have come in today. And that is that we have an EF2 that touched down from Washington County, Ohio, across the river, Belmont, and Newport, Ohio, and then into St. Mary's. That was an EF2. And it just so happens that all the tornadoes that have ever touched down since 1950 that we know of have been recorded. And in Pleasants County, there have been only 2 tornadoes since 1950 that have touched down in that county.
1: Wow.
0: Officially, and this will make at least the third tornado, possibly a fourth, because they're going to go back tomorrow and review the breakdown of where things happened. So it's fascinating. And even in Upshur County, they were in Lewis, Barber, and Upshur counties today. The National Weather Service was reviewing tornadoes that touched down, potentially touched down. And there's only been one in Upshur County in the last 76 years that has touched down officially. And so they're going to go back and look at that today and see if there's a tornado and go from there.
1: Now, an EF2, that's above 115 miles an hour?
0: Yeah, you're looking at about 120-ish. That scale is variable.
1: Okay. Oh, really?
0: Yes, it is variable on the wind. Typically, you're looking at winds between 111 and 135. It is okay. Variable, and here's why. Because back in the old days with the Fujita scale, which was Dr. Ted Fujita, based it on the 1970 Lubbock, Texas tornado. Coincidentally, that's where I'm from. Now, when he based it off of damage and how the buildings were destroyed. Now, if you go back and look at a building that's built in 1970 versus a building that's built in the 2000s, drastically different.
1: Sure.
0: You have building codes, everything else. So they've gone back, and it is a variable speed. He was able to determine speed based on the building destruction back then. Now that's not entirely the case. So they have to go back and look at radar data and any sort of wind sensor data they might have and then estimate the winds plus the destruction.
1: All right, to wrap this up. 8 confirmed tornadoes.
0: I think that's where we'll probably end up.
1: That's where we're going to probably end up.
0: Yeah, I think because right now we've got at least 4 tornadoes confirmed, and I think we're going to end up around 8 officially. But there's going to be some nuances to that with radar data that we find, and we know there are big-time spin-ups in a few spots.
1: All right, Brian, thank you.
0: You're very welcome.
1: Appreciate that. Brian Hughes, Metro News meteorologist, right on top of this situation. By the way, I did want to run out our question today quickly. Brett Michaels just had surgery after dealing with a kidney stone issue that began at the Regatta in Charleston, okay? So the question of the day, and it's sponsored by Salengo Law, what are some times you had to power through at work or for your family despite an injury or a sickness? What are some times you had to power through at work or for your family despite an injury or sickness? To respond to that, text those in, 304-TALK 304, 304-8255 304. I'm on Exit Weekly, WEEKLEY. Let's get Amy Smith into the conversation. She joins us from California. She's out in L.A. now, but she grew up in West Virginia, grew up in the Elkins area, and she is, after all, the shining pride of Randolph County. And she joins us each week to talk about what's going on in the financial markets. Amy, how you doing today?
2: Hey. We- yeah, I, we've

0: broke our record. So many weeks that came on, we had really updates. Yeah, I'm sorry. We're correcting a little bit. Sorry, the good luck ran out.
1: That's true. I mean, some stocks are doing well, though. I mean, in terms of the integrated oils and the refiners, they're having a day, but the overall market is not.
0: Right. I mean, we've got the Red Sea attacks. That's one thing. So we got Brent oil, it's way up. That's the issue. Then we had a strong jobless data, and that lifts the yields, that lifts the inflation fears. Now, we are getting into earnings season. I missed you last week. We had the banks were pretty good shape. So we'll just have to see. You know, we got some negative news on Tesla. We got some good news on Intel. So it's a mix. You have to be really careful about what you're buying.
1: You know, Intel today, really, I think it almost doubled earnings estimates for the quarter, which was really, really impressive. And I'm seeing some of the big tech names that were struggling during the day are rebounding a little bit after the close. NVIDIA, Google doing a little bit better, Amazon after the close. Is that just in sympathy with the Intel earnings, you think?
0: You know, I think it might be because, you know, Intel was up about 9% after hours. They blew out their earnings numbers, Dave, as you said. They beat on the top, the bottom lines. It's driven by their artificial intelligence infrastructure boom. They've had their fastest quarterly revenue growth since 2011. The second quarter revenue was $16.1 billion. That's year over year. It was up 25% over the year. So those are just mind-boggling numbers.
1: I want to ask you about Alphabet. So, you know, Google is down today. And if you go back to the beginning of the year, I mean, it's up now less than 2%. It's come all the way back. Now, this stock ran up almost all the way to $400 a share and closed today under $318. You know, we've seen a lot of the hyperscalers recalibrate as we've gone deeper into the year. What's the chart telling you about Google here?
0: Well, I'll tell you, did not have a good day. It's down 7% today. Definitely, it had been hanging on in a range, Dave, somewhere around that 400 level or a little bit below that. Today, it really dropped. It was below the 50-day. It's below the 200-day. The reaction to the earnings report just did not do much for this stock. I think I would avoid this one right now. Eventually, it'll be a buy, though.
1: All right, let me ask you, what do you have any advice or any comments for the people who weighed in on SpaceX? SpaceX was the biggest IPO ever, and today it was up almost $3, but is still trading under $119 a share, and that's, $10 under where the thing came public. What about the people who are holding SpaceX here?
0: Well, I think at this point you've become a long-term holder, I'm afraid, because, it opened the high, three days into it was, all the way up here at 200. You know, right now we're way down here, closed today, 112. So there's a little bit of hurt going on if you bought that one in the beginning. This is the reason I really don't like to buy IPOs. I let them settle probably for a couple of months. That's just me. And it doesn't mean that SpaceX is out of it. Certainly this is a company. We'll have to see what they do going forward. It just means that, right now it's pulled back. They're going to be hit with some shares. Are going to hit the market also here pretty soon, some more shares. So it'll have to absorb that. I think if someone bought it early, they're probably just going to hold it.
1: All right. I guess we might as well pile on Elon Musk here because the news isn't great on Tesla either.
0: No, you're right. I mean, they had negative free cash flow. Negative. Now, think about this. I just told you how well Intel did. They had negative free cash flow of more than $1 billion in the second quarter. This is heavy spending on AI. You know, the stock was down 13%. I think it had a big earnings miss for the second quarter. Their operating expenses rose faster than their revenue during the period. You know, it's amount of spend, and we're not seeing that coming back in the earnings part. So that's what you're seeing on Tesla.
1: Yeah, so Tesla has dived 14.5% to an 11-month low, so it really has been a struggle. You know, despite all that, when you take a look at the big money center banks, Bank of America and J.P. Morgan in particular, they're just marching on. They're going higher.
0: Yeah, the banks, as we said, they had a pretty good week last week while I was gone. you're right. They're acting well. Their profit margins are pretty good. I think these are all the big banks are looking fairly solid here.
1: Let me ask you, and I appreciate you jumping on with us and being patient because we had a little breaking news about the tornadoes in West Virginia. But I mean, if you're holding some of those big integrated oil stocks, the Chevrons, the Exxons, the refiners, they're way up on today's news. I mean, do you take profits here? Because that potentially could be fool's gold for when oil prices eventually go down.
0: Well, that's the problem. I think that I would be in profit-taking or certainly a defensive mode because you're right. This is a short-term blip. I congratulate everybody who's made some money doing this, going in here when the oil prices are marching higher. But you're right. As soon as hopefully we get some sort of a resolution with Iran and the oil prices, they will come down. I mean, this is an inflation based on, hostilities in the Middle East, and that will not last forever. So, yeah, I would be in profit-taking mode somewhere in here.
1: Hey, so you weren't on the show last week because you were out in Idaho in Sun Valley. How did that go?
0: Oh, Dave, it was so beautiful. This is where the billionaires go into Sun Valley for a meeting once a year.
1: Right.
0: And I can see why they picked it. Big mountains, greenery, waterfalls, there are flowers at all the resorts. There were delicious huckleberries. It's kind of a cross between a blueberry and a cranberry. Just lovely. Everywhere you look, at least in Sun Valley. There's parts of Idaho that are very dry, but in Sun Valley, oh, boy, was it pretty.
1: I'm glad to get you back in market mode. I needed some advice today on what's going on. Amy Smith, thanks for coming on the show as always. We'll talk more about the financial markets next Thursday at 5 o'clock. Have a great week.
0: Okay, take care.
1: Amy Smith. All right, let's take a break, and we will play In or Out when we come back.
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20: Yeah. Yeah.
19: What's happened recently? There's been, like, last year or something, something happened with the formula, with, like, the texture of the cracker and the cheese powder.
21: Yeah.
19: Something's off. Something's
21: off.
19: I'm really distressed because it's like my favorite snack cracker, and it's just not the same. It doesn't hit the way it was. Man, until they get their house straightened up and get the traditionals right, I'm not introducing any beer cheese to the cheese. Get the brand straight.
1: Wow. Okay. Whoa.
19: That was I'm upset here, man, because it's my favorite thing. They changed something.
1: Ryan, what are your thoughts here? Cheez-It, Coors Light, beer cheese-flavored crackers, in or out?
21: I'm with Coop on this one. The last time I went to Kroger to get Cheez-Its, like, a good chunk of them in the box were burnt. Like, how do you burn a Cheez-It? It's made in a factory. But lo and behold, like, some of the Cheez-Its were burnt, and they tasted weird. So I've been going to the neutral state of Pepperidge Farms to get goldfish instead.
1: Wow. So, are you out?
21: For now, I'm out until they fix it.
1: Wow, I didn't see this coming.
21: Yeah.
1: Matt Guitar Murphy has joined whatever this is. Cheez-It and Coors Light, beer cheese-flavored crackers, in or out?
20: This is a hate-filled party, I guess.
19: I don't mean to. I love Cheez-Its. They just screwed them up.
20: You had me at beer. I am in. Heck with these guys. Yeah.
21: It's not hate. It's concern.
20: Yeah. Get
21: it's
20: out.
19: Concern. It's an intervention.
1: Cheez-Its, man. The official food of the Ghostbusters. Absolutely in. All right, gut reaction is next. Okay, Spain won the World Cup. Fabian Ruiz and Gavi were celebrated in a unique hometown ceremony on Tuesday, each receiving their weight in tomatoes. Receiving your weight in tomatoes, Coop, in or out?
19: As long as it's not lettuce, I think I'll be in. I do like me some tomatoes.
1: Ryan, receiving your weight in tomatoes, in or out?
21: Here's a fun fact. Tomatoes are not native to Europe. Despite that... Italy has made like their entire country dietary habits revolve around the tomato. Isn't that funny?
1: I was going to say that's random, but it's really not. We were talking about tomatoes.
21: Yeah, so I'll be in.
1: You'll be in. We'll be in. Matt, getting your weight in tomatoes, in or out?
20: It's probably more tomatoes than I will ever eat. But maybe I can mash them up and dip my Cheez-Its in there. I'll be in.
1: Yeah. You know what? This would be too many tomatoes, but you got
19: to
1: be in.
19: I mean, how many pounds of tomatoes does it take to make ketchup?
1: That's right.
19: You know, I bet you cook a lot. I bet 100 pounds of tomatoes is only a little bit of ketchup. I don't know.
20: That's
1: finally
20: very true.
1: This one's about a celebrity. Universal Pictures is developing an untitled biopic about Lou Gehrig, the Iron Horse, and Glenn Powell is going to play Lou Gehrig. Glenn Powell, in or out?
19: Man, I don't even know what movie he's been in besides Running Man. Has he have a long or a filmography? I have no idea. But, man, I love Lou Gehrig, and I hope this movie does well. I hope he's fine in it. I have no shade for him. But that Running Man movie and him specifically was super boring. So I'm in because I want it to be good, you know, but I am highly skeptical.
1: Glenn Powell, Ryan, in or out?
21: He looks like he was created in a lab and not like... Not like a test tube baby kind of lab, like a Kyle XY, like he doesn't have biological parents lab reference. He's okay. I'll be in.
1: He'll be in. Matt, what are your thoughts here? Glenn Powell, in or out?
20: I had to Wikipedia the guy.
19: Right?
20: He's been in a lot of like number two and number three movies, not like an original. I got to be out. I don't know who this guy is.
1: I'll be slightly in, but this dude needs a hit, okay?
19: Yeah. He needs charisma.
1: This dude needs a hit.
19: If the charisma comes, so will the hit.
21: He needs a human face.
1: Thank you, guys. We'll take a break for news. Mountaineer Talk is next. This is Metro News, the voice of West Virginia.
0: This is Hotline, presented by Selango Law on Metro News, the voice of West Virginia.
6: 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With a look at your local weather forecast for your Wednesday, partly to mostly sunny skies with an afternoon high of 73, mainly clear overnight, 67 for the low, mostly sunny skies for your Thursday with highs in the upper 70s. Have yourself a great day, everyone. From the Watchdog, I'm Darnell Foster.
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23: The crash was reported just before 2:30 this afternoon near Middle Way. Recovery efforts continue in central West Virginia after this week's devastating flooding. Governor Patrick Morrissey says any kind of help the rest of the state can give will be encouraged.
24: The families and communities that are affected, they have challenges that will last for months, if not years. And so I think people should take that into account. And if people want to contribute financially, they should reach out. There are over 80 organizations that are available.
23: Morrissey's office confirms there are two people dead in Upshur County after the flooding. West Virginia Natural Resources Police report 85 rescues during the heavy rainfall Tuesday night. Sergeant Dennis Fiesel says from the very first rescue, they knew it was going to be a long night.
25: They realized the situation was bad. They started executing some rescues. We didn't have equipment on the scene, any rafts at first. So it was all swim and tethered rope rescues.
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26: Come on, Liam, let's go. Get open. Come on, go for it. Wake up. Wake up, Liam. Oh, come on, use your head. Gotta want it. Dominate.
27: There he goes again. 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
27: Yeah, stop trying to coach from the stands and just cheer.
28: That's what Liam wants.
27: That's what we all want.
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23: Marion County authorities say a Mannington man is dead after a car crash. Authorities say 37-year-old Eric Lucas died in a wreck on Road Fork Road near Mannington. His vehicle rolled over near the intersection of Whetstone Road. He was ejected from the car and died at the scene. State police say they've arrested two people in Salem after a traffic stop. Troopers say Mary Castle and Gerald Williams are in custody. They allegedly had marijuana and methamphetamine in their car. They're in the North Central Regional Jail. From the Metro News Anchor Desk, I'm Jack Carlson.
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1: I know. goodness.
19: We got to talk about that, right?
1: I know. We're going to talk about it right now. Welcome back to the show, everybody. So, Coop, one of my favorite things about doing this show is when we get random comments from our listeners about things we talk about in or out, or the little segments that we do. And so we definitely have one of those.
19: I think we might be talking about two different things, so I'm looking forward to this.
1: Okay. Well, we just did in or out, and one of the categories, the topic was your weight in tomatoes. A couple of players from the World Cup winners from Spain came back to their hometown, and part of the a celebration was awarding them their weight in tomatoes. And Ryan mentioned that tomatoes were not native to Europe and gave us a couple of facts on that, to which a listener responded this way, 805-588. By the way, I really like it when I don't recognize these numbers. Okay, so I know that's a unique listener. So this person is probably texting us for potentially the very first time.
19: No. This person has corrected Ryan in the past.
1: Oh, really?
19: Yes. Yeah, so I think that he might be Ryan's personal like Wikipedia corrector.
1: All right. I stand corrected on that. So this texter writes, Dave, Ryan said tomatoes aren't native to Europe. Sure, neither is tobacco. But by the early 1500s, the Europeans had mastered tobacco and tomatoes, more so in the long term, then they conquered the actual American colonies. Thank you for that text. It was kind of random.
19: It was pretty random, right?
1: Pretty random. But that didn't mean I didn't like it.
19: Yeah, I like that information too.
1: Okay.
19: Previously, this same texter was making the point that Ryan had told you that there's been no good movies made into video games. And this same texter pointed out that GoldenEye 007 for Nintendo 64 is largely considered one of the best video games ever made.
1: You know what? And I know this texter is listening. I read that text to Ryan, and he said
19: he
1: stands corrected on that.
19: Yeah, he agreed.
1: He stands corrected on that. I guess this was a pretty hot segment of In or Out because we have another text message about this. 304-231. Dave, I agree. The Cheez-Its, I thought maybe they're getting boxed and losing my taste buds. They don't taste the same. Thank you guys for making me feel a little bit younger. So this is a person who agrees with you, Coop, that something is up with the Cheez-Its.
19: One other text that we got, but this is the one that really concerns me, from the 304-549, TH.
1: Hmm.
19: And there's no other history.
1: I have no idea what that means.
19: 304-549, I hope you're okay. Yeah. I hope you didn't mean to hit 911 or something, because this is definitely the wrong number for that. Yeah. But if that was you and you want to like check in, please do, because I'm interested in TH is a quizzical way to leave things, especially for a first-time ever texter.
1: And by the way, we love your text messages, and they don't always have to be the answer to the question.
19: Maybe about anything.
1: Yeah, just whatever. You know, so 304-TALK, 304-304-8255, 304, that's the text line here. All right. Let's get down to the serious business of Kevin Kinder, BlueGoldNews.com. Kevin, how you doing today?
5: I have no further corrections to add.
1: Well, I think yesterday we got into the correction file like 90 seconds into the show. I mean, we were just making mistakes left and right. Well, hey, I wanted to ask you about something. So I was reading an article today about WVU football and how people perceive WVU football now. And it made a kind of an interesting point that, you know, people who are close to WVU football and follow it every single year, we have a tendency to be kind of an optimistic group, right? But this is another one of those years where, you know, there wasn't a Big 12 preseason poll. They didn't do one at Media Day. But the people who are putting these polls out or trying to rank the team, power rankings, they don't really think too much about West Virginia this year. For the most part, they're putting them in the bottom quarter of the 16-team Big 12. And this is really, I think, nationally a much different mindset than what we were used to in the old days in the Big East. I mean, there were years where West Virginia, if it wasn't picked number one, would be picked second or third. But, you know, and I kind of wondered what would happen when West Virginia got into the Big 12 and we wouldn't be selected on an annual basis near the top of the league. It has been a little bit of a different mindset. What's your reaction to that? Are you used to that by now? It used to really make people mad when West Virginia wasn't picked at near the top of the Big East.
5: Well, I think it's fair, just based on the two things. I think, first of all, recent results.
1: Right.
5: Obviously, West Virginia has been competitive. And number two, just the massive turnover in personnel that West Virginia has had. Granted, that's something that everyone sees some of. But when you're bringing in 80 new players every year, and I know that's been the number the last 2 years, and maybe not quite that many, but still there's big turnover before, you just don't have a whole lot to base, a high pick on. Unless you just had a really great transfer class. I think West Virginia has gotten some better players this year than it did last year. But, I don't know that it's enough to say, that you can pick West Virginia fourth or fifth or anything like that in the league right now. Could it happen? Could they finish that high? Yes. But, I don't think it's unrealistic. I don't think it's any sign of disrespect. It's just more of, hey, you don't know how all these players are going to fit together or if West Virginia has enough talent to compete for an upper-tier berth.
1: Yeah, I think you're right on a couple of areas there. Number one, about the number of new players in a program, right? I mean, if you go back, West Virginia hasn't been ranked in the AP at all at any point in the season since Will Grier left, okay? So you've got all of – so when you're trying to figure out where West Virginia is going to finish, you're basically taking a look at their most recent performance, and it's not that great. I mean, it would be unusual for one of these preseason polls of the Big 12 to really shoot West Virginia up into the top five or so.
5: It really would. And, just to show how long it's been, Will Grier just retired from professional football.
1: Right, right.
5: Yes. I know it hasn't been a long, long time, but, still it kind of illustrates that point that you're making. And, you could make the point that, all right, you got a bunch of new players, so maybe last year doesn't matter as much, and that's probably true. But, man, you're eliminating a lot of the development that used to fuel teams that did get picked higher in the league, West Virginia teams, ones where you could say, hey, they've got X number of upperclassmen back and these guys are developing and, expected to play better. You just don't know.
1: I just look at, by the way, there's a brand new episode of Three Guys that has Cam Cook on it. And so when you take a look at the talent West Virginia's got on the offensive side of football, looks like they've got a couple of quarterbacks. Cook's going to lead the running back crew. The wide receiving core is rebuilt. I mean, almost totally rebuilt. The offensive line has to be better, right? It has to be better because statistically it would almost be impossible for it to be any worse. I think West Virginia is going to score a lot of points.
5: Well, I'm not going to say a lot. I'm going to say the offense, I think, is going to be better. And that's, a key, obviously, for a Rich Rodriguez team. It's got to be a team that moves the ball, that keeps it. Possesses it well, runs a lot of plays, even though it's fast, at a quick pace, one that, kind of dominates the game on that side of the ball by keeping the ball away and moving it up and down the field. And, obviously it needs to score some more points to, to have any sort of chance to be better this year. But, yeah, I think it's going to be better. What it's going to look like, I don't know. Obviously you think the running game is going to look better. I think the running of the quarterback is going to be really big. And does that slant more toward one competitor than another? you know, all interesting things we're going to be watching this fall.
1: Yeah, I just kind of look at the schedule, too. The schedule's a lot lighter. I just wonder, is the season for West Virginia football going to turn on what happens in Charlotte against UVA? Is that really going to be the game we're going to look at and say, that's where we found out whether West Virginia had it or not?
5: I think so, because that's been the case in a couple, you know, several previous years. You've had an opening stretch where you said, okay, if West Virginia can be 3-1 after these games or whatever, then it has a chance to be, you know, be really good. I think so, and I hate to put too much emphasis on one game, especially early in the season, because, you know, if West Virginia doesn't win that game against Virginia, is it, you know, is the season over? No.
1: No.
5: But it has to, I think it has to win that game to kind of feel good about itself, build a little bit, because schedule definitely gets tougher as it progresses.
1: You know, I saw something today at CBSSports.com that really got my attention. Do you realize that it's 101 days before the college basketball season begins? 101 days. And the first game is going to be Notre Dame and Villanova in Rome in 101 days. That doesn't sound like it's really that far away.
5: No, it doesn't, especially with, you know, the additional days of practice that, you know, that teams are getting, that they can work together a little bit more in the run-up to the season. We've already had one chance to watch the women's practice,
1: yeah,
5: and talk to some of the ladies before, you know, their season's gotten into the summer and started to move toward the fall. Hope we're going to get one of those sessions for the men pretty soon, so we can start to put names and faces on that one. Speaking of, you know, another team that's almost totally rebuilt. But, yeah, it's it seems like it wheels around quicker and quicker every year.
1: Hey, let me ask you, I want to just go back to football as we wrap up, and I'm talking with Kevin Kinder, BlueGoldNews.com. Which group do you expect to take a bigger leap forward this year, WVU's football offense or defense?
5: Expect is a tough one, but if I had to guess, I'm going to say the offense. Just because of all those positions you mentioned, it seems like there's a lot of improvement everywhere. Even though West Virginia had a couple of good offensive players last year, so many different things, you know, came together to make the offense tough. Now, the defense has to be better, too. But, it had some players last year. I think it was okay on the front seven. It obviously has to be better defending against the pass. But if I have to pick and the one that I would think would be better, it would be offense.
1: You know what? I tend to agree with you. Just there's just so many questions on defense. I just don't know if I can really trust that side of the football yet. We'll see. That's why they play the games. And the silly season's almost over, right?
5: Thank goodness.
1: Yeah, the silly season is almost over. Kevin, thanks for your time today. I do appreciate it.
5: Always good. 1 week closer, Dave.
1: And Kevin Kinder, BlueGoldNews.com. Talking a little bit about Mountaineer football. Tell you what, let's take a quick break, and we'll come back with more in just a moment. Stay tuned.
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0: 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Coop, I've got an answer to a question I had in the 3 o'clock hour. So we played a clip today from the final day of the SEC Media Days in Tampa this year with Lane Kiffin. So Lane Kiffin was the second coach to go up on the podium today in Tampa. He's the new coach at LSU. So he's been the coach at Tennessee. He's been the coach at Ole Miss. And now he's at LSU, and looks like they have a pretty good team. So I asked the question, just threw it out there. Has there ever been another successful head coach who's been the head coach at three different schools in the same conference? And I found the answer in modern college football. Would you like to try to guess if I gave you a couple of hints?
1: Man, I'm not. You can try just for fun, but I'm not going to be good at it.
0: It is a coach in the Pac-12. It is a coach who won a national championship at Miami. It's a coach who was a head coach in the NFL. It's a coach
1: Butch
0: who was
1: Jones or something.
0: That's a guess.
1: It's a guess.
0: It's a coach who is no longer in the coaching profession. Dennis Erickson.
1: Okay.
0: Dennis Erickson.
1: Sense.
0: He's okay. The answer.
1: Who all did he coach for?
0: He coached at Washington State in 1987. He was at Oregon State in 1999. And then, if you remember, he had a run at Arizona State as well. So there you go. Dennis Erickson. I guess you could basically say who are examples of coaches who had been head coaches at three different schools in a power conference, like Lane Kiffin, and the answer is Dennis Erickson. Dennis Erickson is the answer. He coached everywhere, man. You take a look at his resume. You and I were talking about resumes yesterday. He's like a two-pager. Your previous work stops. He's a two-pager. But there are a couple of other examples. John Heisman, who was all coaches should love him because he's the first coach who demanded to be paid. He is the man that after which the Heisman Trophy is named. He also coached at Auburn, Clemson, and Georgia Tech. But we're talking about over 100 years ago, and in some cases, like 130 years ago. But Dennis Erickson, that's the answer. Let me get a couple more responses to our question of the day today. So this story came out yesterday when Brett Michaels revealed this on Instagram, that he was dealing with kidney stones to the point that he needed surgery, and the problems began here in Charleston when he appeared at the regatta. He appeared at the regatta, then he did a show in Pennsylvania, then he did one more show on an Air Force base in Spokane, Washington, and then needed surgery. He checked himself into a hospital and got the surgery, and he's fine. So this was kind of unknown. It wasn't revealed until it was on Instagram yesterday. By the way, he's back at it. He's got a show he's doing on Saturday. But Brett Michaels, here's the question. Just had surgery after dealing with a kidney stone issue that began at the regatta here in Charleston. The question, and it's sponsored by Selango Law, what are some times you had to power through at work or for your family despite an injury or sickness? And we got some pretty interesting takes on this. Here's one from Andy Smith. He goes, Dave, I powered through a presentation with severe poison ivy all over my face, neck, eyelids, etc. Yeah, that doesn't sound good at all. That doesn't sound good at all, Andy. Jody on X said, Dave, never. I have zero tolerance for pain. Well, I can relate to that. Major League Baseball this afternoon. This is an odd day. Not that many games on a Thursday. The Pirates are off. The Reds are off. The O's are off. The Nats are off. There are some games, and the Dirty Birds are playing tonight. Dirty Birds last night, they spotted Gastonia 7-1 lead and then came storming back with three runs in the bottom of the ninth. They beat the Ghost Peppers 9-8, and that series continues tonight. games today. A couple of them are already in the books. I think the most significant one is the Guardians at home lost to the Twins 3-1 in 12 innings. We talked about this in the 4 o'clock hour. In this game, Gavin Williams, the outstanding pitcher for the Guardians, he's a real bull. In the fourth inning today against the Minnesota Twins, he had an immaculate inning, which is really, really rare. And the definition of an immaculate inning is an inning in which you throw only 9 pitches and you strike out 3 batters. It's only happened like 121 times in the history of baseball. Despite that, the Guardians got beat today. Other games that went final today in Toronto, the Blue Jays beat the Rays 3-1. The Cardinals trying to make it 2 in a row. They've been slumping, but they won yesterday 1-0 on a Weatherholt home run. They lead the Diamondbacks 2-0. And the Royals will play the Tigers. And the Braves came storming back, and they beat the Padres today in Atlanta, final 6-5. Let's take a break, and we'll wrap it up for the day in a minute.
2: 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Butch Maxwell's Complete Waste of Airtime, Wednesday afternoons at 2 o'clock on the Watchdog Radio Network.
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0: Hey, folks, we're late. We got to get on out of here. Stay tuned for the news at the top of the hour and sports lines on the other side. My name is Dave Weekly. I will talk to you tomorrow, beginning at 3:06 right here on Metro News, the voice of West Virginia.
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1: From the home of the state's land-grant institution, inside the Health Plan Studios, in the Dale B. Miller Building in Morgantown, it's time for the state's most listened to sports talk show. 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
2: Sportsline for Thursday. Thanks for joining us. We're back inside the Health Plan Studios. This is the CityNet Statewide Sportsline. Kyle Wiggs, Greg Hunter, and Brad Howe with you on this Thursday. We're glad you are with us. A lot of ground to cover tonight. We're dual cam tonight. We got two cams on. We've got Cam Cook coming up. Brad, you had a chance to visit with him and get to know him on Three Guys Before the Game, and we'll hear some of those comments coming up later in the show.
3: Yeah, I had a great talk with him. I think people love hearing from him. The nation's leading rusher from last year, and he is fired up to be here in West Virginia and ready to go.
2: Also, we'll check in with, we'll give you an update on day one of the State America Legion Baseball Tournament. Three of the four games on day one are complete. South Charleston just completed a comeback in knocking off Bridgeport in the first round. 4-2 is that final. So South Charleston advances. Two-time defending champ Wheeling played like it today. They beat Potomac Valley 10-0. And Berkeley, post-14, defeated Parkersburg, post-15, 8-4.

0: not just the women's basketball season, one of the highlights of the WVU sports season when they beat Duke at the Greenbrier.
1: Agreed. And we'll get to Cam here in just a second. We love this event, right, collectively. This is weird. It's fun. It's different. I love that they're playing in this ballroom. And last year's result, unbelievable how that turned out. So I think if you're Mark Kellogg, you'd like to play with your full complement of players.
2: Do you only take five down this
1: no,
2: year?
1: No, I think no. I do not think you want a repeat of what happened, but that was one for the history books there and pretty cool event last year.
0: So Cam Huffman is with us. And Cam, you got the Mountaineers to come back. They're going to play Northwestern in women's hoops Friday, November 13th. And again, that is in the ballroom there as part of the Greenbrier tip-off at the Colonial Hall Ballroom. First of all, good evening to you. Thanks for coming on.
3: Absolutely. Thank you guys for having me.
0: So I would imagine they were very, very anxious and excited to come back. Was that the case?
3: Yeah, we pretty much knew right after that game was over or the next day that we wanted to have them back and then that they wanted to be back, and it was just a matter of finding an opponent, finding the dates, and working out all the details. But we were super excited to announce it, and just announcing it this day today, and looking back this week, getting ready for the announcement, I was kind of looking back at some of the highlights and some of the ESPN news coverage and everything that we had of the Greenbrier Five, and just reliving those moments. It was incredibly a special moment, and we are thrilled to have them back again.
2: So, Cam, not only is West Virginia coming down for a second straight year, but this is part of the Greenbrier tip-off that's going to include several other games as well, right? Tell us what's happening.
3: Yeah, so we'll have some more games that we'll announce later, but so far we have announced the men's game between Xavier and Mississippi State that will take place on the same day as that WVU women's matchup. We're kind of still determining the schedule. As you guys know, a lot of that is determined by TV, so we're just trying to figure out exactly what time which game is going to be, but we'll hopefully have those details to come soon. But then the next day, Northwestern is going to hang around and play another game, and they'll play App State on the 14th as well. So kind of the traditional tournament format has gone away a little bit, as you guys know, with some of the events like WVU is playing in Vegas and some of those things. Those typical holiday tournaments are kind of going by the wayside or changing a little bit, but we want to make sure that we have compelling basketball, men's and women's, inside Colonial Hall. So we're kind of finding new ways to do that with some one-off matchups and then some other teams sticking around for a couple of days. And it might not necessarily be a tournament format, but it's going to be some really exciting basketball.
1: Yeah, I agree with you, Cam. I've said since you started this, I think this is a wonderful idea for all levels. When you've done it for high school and college, men's and women's, I think it's wonderful here. Give us a sense, and from a West Virginia perspective, this is a no-brainer for them to come back, certainly given what went through last year, as we just discussed. But it's an easy trip. It's an easy place to get a game that's technically a neutral site but really turns into a home game for the Mountaineers. What do you get from feedback from some of these other teams? What's in it for them? Why do they like coming to the Greenbrier?
3: Well, I think, you know, some of them, it's an easier trip in a lot of ways to not, maybe if they're closer, that their routing to the Greenbrier might be easier than going to Morgantown or whatever the reason is that way. But also it's just, you know, a lot of times they stay a couple days, and it's just that, you know, they do road trips, but staying in a resort and being together, eating meals right inside the hotel and really exploring a piece of history, which the Greenbrier is compelling to a lot of teams. And, you know, that was one concern we had after the Greenbrier Five last year is, who's going to want to walk into that hornet's nest and play the Mountaineers? but there were several teams that were interested in doing it, and I think, you know, teams like those one-off games, especially that time of year, just to do a little something different and maybe not necessarily go on the road. But as you said, they'll go into as hostile of an environment as can be.
1: But you know what, though, real quick here, Kyle, I'm sorry to jump in front of you there. It's also what I think college basketball has got right? As much as we've gnashed our teeth about all the chaos that's going around college sports, I give college basketball collectively a lot of credit, Cam, because you can put these games together. And as you just said, that is a tough win to go get if you're playing West Virginia in your building with those fans, but yet you're also not penalized by that, right? If you're Duke, you go in there, and that turns into it's not a big loss for you. It's one of a game, and then you get some credit for strength of schedule. So obviously, Cam, from an organizing perspective, I think you would share that perspective. College basketball has that part of it right.
3: Yeah, absolutely. And the other side of that, too, is bringing basketball to an area that doesn't necessarily always get to see it. As you know, there's West Virginia.

0: Virginia fans all over the state, but it's not always easy for some of them to make it to Morgantown. But if you just see the excitement on the faces of some of those fans that, you know, are watching every game on TV or listening or whatever the case may be, and live their lives around Mountaineer sports but don't always get to see them, it means a ton to them. And you could really feel that in that building last year. It was such a special moment. When I think back to some of the different moments singing Country Roads, there's so many great ones, but that one's right up there with the best of them for sure.
1: Having said that, this is an extremely tough ticket. So how do people go about at least attempting to get tickets for this?
0: Okay, so right now the only way to get tickets is to do it in a package. So that's the way that Intersport, who runs this event, likes to roll them out, is the packages go first. And we're hoping, obviously, you know, from a Green Bar perspective, we want to sell hotel rooms, but from an experience perspective too, we're hoping a lot of people really come down and make a weekend of it and enjoy it. You know, the Green Bar is such a special part of West Virginia, and there's so many things to do, whether you're into history or the outdoors. And that time of the year, it'll be decorated for Christmas. So we're hoping really people do come down, and there's some great deals available and some great packages to come down, enjoy the weekend, maybe even check out that men's game if you're a huge basketball fan, and then hang around for the women's game as well. So right now, that's the only way to get them, is to buy into those packages, which you can get at greenbriartipoff.com. And if not, if you don't want to do the package, there will be some individual tickets go on sale in September. And you can go on greenbriartipoff.com now and register to be a part of an early sale for those as well. So register, make sure you're first in line to get in line for those tickets when they do become available. But hopefully a lot of people will make a weekend of it. And there will be some available in September. We don't know how many. It just depends on how many people buy those packages. But we do expect some to be available. But the best way to get them, if you want to make sure, 100% sure, is to get those packages.
2: So that's basketball season. You've already done some FIFA stuff at the Green Bar. And all of a sudden now, boy, don't look too far ahead, but the New York Giants are coming into the Green Bar for part of their training camp in just, what, a week and a half or so? And I know the Green Bar has hosted other NFL teams, but I don't know if the Giants have been there in the past, but that's always a cool experience, I would imagine, down there.
0: Yeah, for sure, and we haven't had the Giants before, and obviously that's a whole different ball game when you're bringing in some of those New York media and things like that. It's a little bit different, but we're really excited about it. The Giants are really excited about it, and it all happens beginning next week. And the part that we're probably most excited about is we've had some teams in the last several years, but it's been a while since we've really had an open training camp that fans can come and attend. But this will be. They'll have six practices that fans can come and attend, and they're really making a big deal. They're going to have like a kids zone. They're going to have some concessions and some merchandise and a lot of an autograph session for younger kids after the practices. So they're really trying to make it a fan-friendly, exciting event. And the only charge is for parking. The parking will be in Hart's Run, just a few miles away from the Green Bar, and they'll have a shuttle up to the Sports Performance Center. So it's really going to be a great fan event. I was on the phone earlier this week with some people from the Giants, and they're really hoping to have a big turnout. They want to put on a show for the fans and really get a part of the country that doesn't get to see them a chance to see NFL football right here in West Virginia.
3: So give us again the dates on that when the Giants start.
0: The first practice is June 30th. I believe that's a Thursday. I believe it's Thursday, Friday, Saturday, and then they take a few days off, and then it's Wednesday, Thursday, Friday, all starting on June 30th. So the last couple of days of June and then into the first week of August are the six open practices. And you can find all that information on the Green Bar's website. Just go under the packages and events tab, or you can go right to the Giants website as well and just click on training camp, and it has all that information. You do need to register in advance for parking. So if fans are interested in going, go ahead and register in advance so they'll have your parking ticket at the parking lot when you show up, but then that's the only cost that'll be to you. And the parking is per vehicle, so you can pack your vehicle with a whole bunch of fans and pay one price and then head up and watch the practice.
3: Kim, I think you meant July there. Yeah. You said June. You meant July 30, July 31.
0: Yes.
3: Obviously. July 30th, yep. 31st, and August 1st, then a break. You come back on August 5th, 6th, and 7th.
1: Yeah, that's all great information about the parking. Very exciting. Jackson Dart, Malik Nabers, Ryan Burns, hopefully Cam Scatabo's got the backflips out of his system. We won't be seeing that.
3: John Harbaugh in year one with the Giants.
1: Exactly.
3: I mean, that's a Cam, I would think that's a significant. You mentioned the New York media market, but that's a national story there with Harbaugh in his first year with the Giants. So the Greenbrier should get some national coverage out of this, I would think, right?
0: Yeah, it's actually really interesting with Harbaugh. This was all planned before he got the job, so we were a little worried about how that would pan out when he did get the job. But he had actually visited the Greenbrier in the past and considered practicing there before, so he was super excited about it. So he's spoken great about the opportunity for his team to get away a little bit. And like I said, with talking about some of the college teams, you know, you get away to the mountains. There's not a whole lot else for them to do outside of the Greenbrier, so they can really have some team bonding and really focus on football. And he's excited about it, and we are too, for sure.
1: Outstanding. Well, great information. We appreciate it. And Cam, and I'm sure we'll probably talk to you a little bit closer to the date of the women's game down there. Again, the Greenbrier tip-off Friday, November 13th, with the WV women's basketball team taking on Northwestern. And Northwestern's women will play a couple of games there, and Xavier will play Mississippi State in men's hoops on Friday the 13th as well, November 13th. Cam, thanks. We appreciate it. Enjoy having the Giants there, and it's a big time for sports at the Greenbrier.
0: It is, and I would encourage people to come join us. It's going to be a lot of fun and great opportunities right here in your backyard in West Virginia.
1: Very good. Cam Huffman there, Director of Public Relations and Content at the Greenbrier with the New York Giants coming to town. We'll take a break. We'll update you on day one of the State American Legion Baseball Tournament. We're in the Health Plan Studios. 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

0: City Net Statewide Sports Line for this Thursday. Coming up, Cam Cook will get his thoughts from three guys before the game. That complete episode has dropped, but we'll take some of the highlights and talk about it coming up here on the Sports Line in just a few minutes. Day one of the State American Legion Baseball Tournament. Three finals so far. And in game one, Berkeley, post 14 from West Virginia's Eastern Panhandle, beat Parkersburg today 8-4. And Berkeley broke up its innings pretty evenly. They started Jet Gross. He pitched two innings. And Jameer Brown, the number one pitcher for Washington High School, pitched the state tournament this year. He finished it, pitched one inning. So both of those pitchers will be able to come back later in the tournament. Marshall Derrick from Washington High School had the big day offensively, 3-for-4. Guys, he was a double shy of the cycle. Had a three-run home run, had a two-run triple, and then had a single. A double shy of the cycle. Marshall Derrick, 3-for-4, 5 RBI with a triple and a home run.
1: Well, you get the home run and triple out of the way, you feel pretty good about where you are.
0: In fact, those were the first two at-bats.
1: Oh, my.
0: He hit the home run in his first at-bat, got the triple in his second at-bat, and then later got the single. So just missed the cycle there for Marshall Derrick of Berkeley post 14. So they move on to the winner's bracket. Also, Wheeling Post 1, who's won this thing, they've just kind of rampaged through it the last couple of years. They beat Potomac Valley today 10-0. They drew 9 walks, but had 9 base hits as well. Brady Ernst, 2-for-2, 2 RBI. Brody Groom, 2-for-3 with an RBI and a run. And Jake Brown, 2-for-4 with 2 runs scored. So Wheeling, the defending champs, move on. And the game that was completed right when we came on the air, South Charleston came from behind and beat Bridgeport 4-2. And then the showcase game tonight is your host, Beckley Post 32, who's loaded with talent, one of the favorites to win this tournament. Beckley Post 32 will take on Morgantown Post 2. And that game's coming up at 7 o'clock. You can watch it on the Metro News TV app. And then tomorrow, the first elimination game, Parkersburg against Bridgeport. That's 10 a.m. Potomac Valley will take on the loser between Morgantown and Beckley. And your first winner's bracket game of the day will be Berkeley post 14 against South Charleston. And then Wheeling will play the Morgantown-Beckley winner. We've got Trip Tobin on here, I believe, the Berkeley manager, Trip Tobin. His team was a winner today, 8-4. And, Coach, good evening. Thanks for a few minutes here.
2: Oh, thank you. Thanks for having me.
0: Your thoughts here. First of all, talk about your pitching. You've got a couple of outstanding guys in Jet Gross and Jameer Brown. One started and one finished, but you managed to get them both. It limited their pitch counts a little bit so both can come back in this tournament.
2: Yeah, it was an excellent job by those guys offensively to give us a little bit of cushion so that we could save some pitching. So, credit to our offense on that. And then, of course, credit to the defense and the pitching to keep them down once we scored those runs. So we probably couldn't have scripted it much better to get a win and to save some pitching down here. That's an unusual thing to do with this competition.
0: So what about your offense today? What stood out to you?
2: Well, of course, Marshall Derrick stood out. I mean, he's got 5 RBIs. He come up. He's one of the younger guys on the team. And, he just every day comes and gives us all he's got and sees the ball well and hits the ball deep. And, he gets a lot of extra base hits for us. And, he's just one of those guys. Him and Connor Smith both hit the ball hard today and ran the bases pretty well. And, pretty pleased with the way they, took pitches and was able to hunt some fastballs. And then, they even hit a few hanging curveballs today here too. So, good job on their part. They were talking in the dugout, between innings, at bats, talking about pitching approach and things like that. So just hats off to them guys for that.
0: Your thoughts on the facility down there? It's been a while, I believe, since this tournament's been in Beckley, but Epling Field, watching the games on the video today, just a remarkably beautiful setting there around that ballpark.
2: Yeah, it's a nice place. I mean, it has a little bit of a old feel to it, but great facilities, dugouts are nice, and Jordan Meadows and the Beckley crew have done a great job. And it's just a beautiful place, the stadium seating, and like I say, field runs a little quicker than some of the fields we're used to. The turf's pretty short and tight, so we're adjusting to that a little bit. But as far as, like say, aesthetically, it is a beautiful place.
0: Did you get a chance to watch the South Charleston Bridgeport game?
2: Oh, yeah. Sat in and watched every pitch.
0: So you've got South Charleston. Give me a quick scouting report on South Charleston and your approach to that winner's bracket game tomorrow.
2: Well, South Charleston, you know, they got a lot of those GW guys. They're gritty guys. You know, they were down and they fought back. You know, they were down their 7, 8, and 9 guys with 3 outs to go, and those guys come through. So they hit 1 through 9. Even when the, you know, when the game's on the line, they're not the, you know, 1 through 9, they can get it done. Got a lot of speed. You know, they got some pitching depth. They're probably one of the favorites down here to win. And, you know, it's just going to be a great game tomorrow. Our approach is going to have to certainly keep them off the bases so that they can't take bases from us, free bases. We can't give those up at all. I think they're going to put the ball in play regardless of who we pitch, and we're going to have to make plays. Have to put some, you know, really think about our outfield and who's our best outfield out there. They can run some balls down, so I think they're going to hit the ball, and I think we're going to hit it back. So it's going to come down to, you know, who can get the ball in the gap and get the extra base hits, and I think it's going to be a great game. I think we're similar teams, and, you know, I think tomorrow's going to be a fun one for everybody to watch.
0: Yeah, and last thing for you, Jameer Brown started a state tournament game this year, so he's got experience in big games. He pitched the 7th for you. Do you bring him back and start him tomorrow?
2: Yeah, we'll take the, you know, we'll talk to him tonight. We got opening ceremonies. You know, we'll talk to him, see how he feels, see you know, see what the approach is there, and you know, him, he can go. You know, Peanut Engel can go. Sven can go. So, you know, we've got a lot of guys. You know, talk through here. We kind of after the game, you know, we had a quick talk. Talked about, you know, guys going back, getting some rest, maybe hit the pool a little bit, have some fun. Here to opening ceremonies, and we're going to have dinner, and we're going to have a talk. So, you know, we'll make those decisions accordingly.
0: Very good. Well, Coach, congratulations on the win today, and we'll be watching tomorrow.
2: All right, thank you.
0: Head Coach Tripp Tobin there of Berkeley Post 14. They win over Parkersburg in a play South Charleston tomorrow. And again, all the games on the Metro News TV app, including Morgantown against Beckley tonight in the final game of day number one.
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0: Yep, 7 o'clock coming up right as soon as the show's over. We'll take a break. We've got comments from Cam Cook. This should be fun.
1: It'll be fun. You'll enjoy hearing from Cam.
0: We'll take a break. We will hear from Cam right after this on the CityNet Statewide Sports Line.
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10: Center are enduring flooding conditions for a second time in 3 months. Saturday, the homes of Meadowlands Estates north of Point Pleasant had their yards and part of their houses again filled with muddy water, running off with the construction of the Monarch Compute AI campus nearby. Monarch added stormwater controls and additional barriers after the May incident. However, it was not enough with the weekend rainfall, and residents are growing increasingly frustrated.
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12: 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Another signing is a free agent this weekend at the conclusion of the Major League draft, while standout first baseman and outfielder Armani Guzman went unselected and announced he will return to WVU for his senior season.
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0: setting that statewide sports line for Thursday. We're inside the Health Plan Studios. Kyle, Greg, and Brad. Earlier today, three guys before the game. Cam Cook, senior running back, was the special guest, and we're going to hear some of those comments now with Cam Cook and Brad. Great interview and tremendous personality. I think that came through really well during this interview.
1: Yeah, it did, Kyle. I really enjoyed catching up with him because the headline with him is nation's leading rusher last year, right? And that'll, and we talked about this with him. That sticks with him forever. What an amazing accomplishment he had. But to go deeper, you know what I walked away saying, guys? It was like talking to a professional player. And we talk so often about these guys. They're getting paid now, and it's like more like professional than it ever was. You talk about a guy that understands what's going on from a training standpoint, from an analytics standpoint, all of the technology that they wear and have and what it returns to them. You want a deep dive into what that does? This guy was there to tell you. He knew what the numbers meant, what numbers he pays attention to, why he needs to pay attention to them. He was really on top of his game, talked about leadership, and talked about the running back room and what his, he feels his role is with some of these younger guys. I was blown away at the maturity of him, and it truly was like talking to a professional player here for the hour and 15 minutes that we talked to him.
2: And we know that in football, I mean, everybody has a role on a team, on a unit, right? But his ultimate production may be the most important of anybody on this team. Certainly quarterback's going to get a lot of attention as well. But if Cam Cook puts up numbers as good as he did last year at Jacksonville State, all of a sudden a running game that wasn't very good last year becomes dynamic, and that changes the equation considerably for the Mountaineer offense. So quarterback's got to be good. Offensive line's got to be way better than it was last year. But now you got a running back that at the top of the chart you think can certainly be productive.
1: Totally agree with you as the most important piece. And you're right. Mm-hmm. He is linked with that offensive line. Those go together. As one goes, the other's going to go. And he talks about this, and we don't have this clip to play tonight, but if you listen to the full episode wherever you get your podcast, Metro News TV app or YouTube, he goes into that and talks about how important Rick Trickett was for him coming to this location and what he loved about Rick Trickett and how he teaches his group of offensive linemen and how that benefits Cam and the two guys that came with Rick and Bubba Grayson and Cam Griffin that arrived. And it's just a really interesting, smart interview from a guy that understands it in totality, not just his little piece that he's got to run the ball well, but understands in totality how this thing works together.
0: So experienced and incredibly productive, two things you can say about Cam Cook. 34 career games, over almost 2,200 career rushing yards, 25 touchdowns, and that's our first cut here. He talks about the workload that he's had so far in college football and what he expects this year.
3: Last year in your games, 31 carries, 29 carries, 27 carries, 25 carries, 25 carries. Man, that is a load. How did your body hold up with almost 300 carries?
4: I mean, I definitely felt the carries, but I mean, it didn't mean nothing to me. I think before the season had started, I had like talked to those coaches. They told me what it was going to be. So I locked in on just making sure my body was ready for that, making sure I was prepared for that. So just making sure I was, like, after every game, stay in the training room, like stay in there, make sure I get my body back to 100. And then one thing about what we were doing last year is we'll come back from the game and we'll run after the game. So
5: huh? Maybe after the game?
4: Maybe not the day of the game.
5: Right, next day.
4: But the next day we'll be out there running, like moving as like nothing happened almost. So just for me being able to just like, just as long as I'm still moving, as long as I'm consistently moving, I'll be okay.
0: Yeah, one other thing he talked about that I don't believe we have the cut was the conditioning that they're going through here at West Virginia under Rich Rodriguez. It's like nothing he's ever experienced.
1: Yeah, and he talks about that. He feels he's in the best shape of his life right now as we're in July. You haven't even got to camp yet, and that's part of what Rich feels the magic is with this team, Greg. It's not just tempo to run tempo, but he's going to feel like this team can out-condition all of its opponents. That's what Rich thinks is part of his competitive advantage, and Cam is buying into that and says he's further along conditioning-wise than he's ever been in his career.
2: And it certainly needs to be for West Virginia. Again, We talk about, he's going to talk about some of the younger backs as well.
1: Yes.
2: But he's that experienced guy. He's going to be your bell cow.
1: Yes.
2: I think as long as he is able to stand, he's going to be out there and they're going to keep feeding him the football.
1: Well, they did last year, right?
2: Yeah.
1: And so it wasn't in a Rich Rod offense, but it kind of was. And now it's a full Rich Rod offense. And what's the one thing we know about Rich? If it's working, he's going back to it again. So Cam is a guy that feels like, barring any weird injuries that come up, it's a guy that's poised and ready to carry the ball 25 times if he has to.
2: Real quick stat, he had 295 rushing attempts last year. That would have been second in the history of Mountaineer football.
0: Wow.
2: Only Avon Coburn with 335 had more. So that tells you. And he didn't play in their bowl game.
1: Correct.
2: So, again.
1: They ran him.
2: Yeah. They fed him, and they're going to – and West Virginia's going to do the same thing.
0: What about the running style? He talked about making the defense miss.
3: Last year, 100 missed tackles forced. 100 missed tackles forced. 53 carries of 10 yards or more. What's the key to breaking tackles?
4: The key to breaking tackles?
3: Yes. Because I've seen your highlights. Sometimes you run around people. Sometimes you run past them. Sometimes you run through them.
4: Right. I say, for me, it's setting them up at the beginning of the play. Like, I know I got to get to a certain point, and if the defender knows where I'm going, I need to be able to set him up a certain way. And just being able to, like, know where you are, like, know where everybody is on the field, I feel like it's easy for me to make somebody miss, just because if they think they know where I'm going to be at, that's the problem, like, we're in itself. Like, if you try to beat me to a spot, okay, I'm not going to go to that spot no more, or I'm going to do whatever I can. But it goes back to, like, balance too, like my balance, my core that I'm like worked on, that I've been putting in so much, like, work too. So being able to, like, bounce off a hit and stay balanced, or take a hit and not fall down, put my hand down, keep my eyes up so I could still look and be able to move around, know where the next person is. Like, it's always about the next guy. You can't be a top running back or a top any skill player in on offense. You can't be a top skill player in D1 football, and you can't make the first guy miss. So that's what I pride on.
1: And see, he's a unique back. He's got speed, runs in the 4.4s, but he also has that ability to juke, but he can put his head down and run 3. He brings it all to the table. But it's interesting, and he goes on in that answer there, talks more about this. He's not just relying on the physical gifts. Like, he's studying film, and he talks about how much more advanced he is now than when he was at TCU as a freshman, where he just went out there and thought, well, I'll just go run the football. And so he's thinking through it as well, and that's one thing you hear from the coaches so much about him, is how intelligent he is as well.
0: So when he was at Jacksonville State, Rich Rodriguez wasn't there. Rich was here. But as you mentioned before, he talked about what an influence that Rick Trickett had on him in coming here. So that was kind of a precursor, right? If you can play with Rick Trickett in your ear and in your head, you can probably play with Rich Rodriguez.
1: No question. And I think that does link together. And that's what he talked about.
0: Right.
1: And he liked Rick Trickett from the standpoint, he said, yeah, he gets after his guys and he gets on me. He said, he gets on me. But that says a lot about Rick Trickett. And again, we know him, right? Everybody listening, we've been through the Rick Trickett deal a couple of times before. But the fact that Cam can recognize, for a coach that's that hard on you, recognizes how he gets the most out of his players, and he goes into Rich, and he talks a little bit about Rich and why Rich is so good.
0: Let's hear that cut, playing for Rich Rodriguez.
6: What's the thing that's caught you about Rich? He's getting close to 200 wins, which hasn't been done a whole lot in college football. So watching him in the spring, watching him now here in the summer, why do you think he's had success?
4: I'd say he has success because of how real he is. You can't be around him and do something wrong and not know it. Like, as soon as you do something wrong, you're going to know right away. And that means so much to me, because I've been around people that will let you do something they don't like, and they'll just turn their head, and you're just doing it wrong. So being able to know, like, even if I'm doing something wrong, I try not to do nothing wrong, really. but knowing that he's going to tell you right away, I don't like that, or you need to do it this way, this is why I want it this way. And being able to, he'll explain it too. He'll make sure you know why. He'll bring everybody in together. Like, we'll have offensive meetings. He'll be like, you need to break at the top of your route. Everybody needs to break at the top of the route. The running backs need to know how to break at the top of their route, because he want everybody to know why we're doing it, like why we're doing what we're doing. So, and that's also go back to like running the ball and why we're doing it. Mm-hmm. He wants us to be the most conditioned team. He wants us to be moving faster than they can move. So I say just that's really it. Like him telling you what he wants, and he's going to tell you if you're wrong right away. That meant the most to me.
1: That's pretty interesting, and what a mature answer for a guy, right? We say this all the time, looking past Rich's antics and the screaming to what he's doing, and appreciates that he's not letting anything slide. Nothing slides out on that practice field. If you make a mistake, you're being told right now, and you got to correct it. And for him to recognize that and appreciate that, I think that says a lot about Cam Cook.
2: Now, how many times have you heard it with Rich or other coaches that can be fiery? Listen to what they say and mm-hmm. not how they say
1: it. Yeah, and for him to do it in year mm-hmm. one with Rich, I thought that was a really mature, impressive answer there.
0: All right, one more before the break here. One last cut with Cam Cook on last season.
6: Obviously, as we said at the start, you've got the bullseye on your back, because every opposing defense that comes against you this year is going to go, okay, that's the guy that led the nation last year in rushing. Let's go get him. What individually you want to prove as you return to Power Four this year? What's on your agenda?
4: Really, to me, something I want to prove is just last year I wasn't on nobody radar. So, and I went and did like whatever I did this year. I'm on everybody's radar. I want to be able to do the same thing, not even the same thing, but maybe even do more. So, like I said, you said I got a target on my back. Basically, with the target on my back, what can I go do now? I want people to see that.
6: Mm-hmm. Because the great ones like, oh yeah, come here, bring it.
4: Yeah,
6: I got you.
1: So he's up for the challenge,
0: yeah.
1: Right? Everybody, Greg, he's going to lead the scouting report for every defensive sure. coordinator, right? And so he's ready, knows it, and accepts it, and he's ready to put him on.
0: Certainly prepared for it with the conditioning and learning the system this summer, no doubt. We'll take a break. One more with Cam Cook coming up. He'll talk about who's with him there in that running back room, some of the younger ball carriers that we'll likely see this year running the football for the Mountaineers. CityNet statewide sports line continues. 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

0: We'll have some time for some text coming up in just a couple of minutes. It is the CityNet statewide sports line. Again, Cam Cook on the latest edition of Three Guys Before the Game. It was posted this afternoon, so it's out there. We're listening back to some of the highlights in that first segment. Cam talked about playing for Rich Rodriguez. He talked about his approach in terms of making the defense miss. The workload was tremendous for him last year at Jacksonville State. He expects it to be the same this year with the Mountaineers. What about depth? You need depth at that running back position. West Virginia, of course, knows that more than anybody after the injury situation last year. So Cam Cook talked about the rest of the running back room.
1: Tell us about the room a little bit. Let's talk about some of the other guys. Give me a little bit on Latimer. What makes him good? Give me Boswell. What do you like about the other guys in the room?
2: So I'll start off with Amari. He definitely got he's real knowledgeable as being as young as he is right now. And then definitely got the body. If you look at him, you could tell he's meant to play running back.
1: He does not look like a freshman.
2: No, not at all. And then I try to make sure, like, keeping him, like, near me, like, when we work out, like, when we're doing, even outside of football, like, when we're doing workouts, I'm trying to make sure he's with me. So, just making sure we're on the same page. But I say, like, he is definitely, like, far along. Like,
3: mature beyond his years.
2: Yeah, mature, for sure. And then, Boz got some crazy speed, like, I'll say, like, you wouldn't understand how he's moving like that, like, how fast he's moving for real. Like, just, it looks so natural. Like, you couldn't even teach somebody to run how he's running. Like, he's just running, like, for real. And, like, he's an explosive guy. So, that's just another, like, having so many different, I'll say, even say Tally and the other backs that we got in the room are some quick backs. Like, we all bring a certain thing to the table. Like, and being able to have so many different styles of play, like, everybody got their own different style of play. I wouldn't say nobody in the room is similar at all.
1: Mm-hmm. All right, so there's a lot there to dive through. First of all, how about the leadership from Cam Cook to, on his own, take the freshman Latimer under his wing and show him, okay, here's how it goes. So, again, another example of how the guy conducts himself like he's a pro, number one. So Latimer, no surprise, talks about the body first, Greg. He has a different look to him. You can tell that guy is physically ready to play power four football right now. And then the speed is going to be interesting with Boswell. And again, you start to get down into your third ball carrier, you're going to need him. Yes. You hopefully don't need anywhere near what you needed last year from a West Virginia.
4: That's what you ended up
1: unbelievable with. Injury, bad luck last year. That's got to regress to the mean, you would think. Those are probably your three main guys. Chris Talley is getting some mention there, as you heard Cam talk about. But those three, Latimer's going to get a lot of carries.
4: Yes.
1: And then if Boswell can be kind of a home run hitter there, as you get the defense maybe a little bit tired, get Boswell on the outside for a couple big hitters?
4: Oh, absolutely. I mean, again, with his speed, and Talley's sort of a similar type of speed guy, at least that's his reputation as well. So I you do like the 1-2 punch, though, because there is a difference between what Latimer brings and what Cam Cook brings, right? You know, as you said, Cam Cook has a little bit of everything with him, and Latimer is just a horse at 230 pounds. That he's got better speed than I think most guys his size have, but he obviously with that bulk, he's got the ability to break through people. So you hope you can keep those two going, but you're going to need a third, at least a third, even if you're healthy.
1: Yeah.
4: You need three.
1: Yeah, especially as much as Rich wants to run it, but I think that does give you some good balance. You mentioned it. Mm-hmm. Cam can do all of that. Latimer, you're right, is faster and probably more versatile, but given his size at listed 5'10", 230, that's a guy when you need to honk it up in there for a couple short yardage positions, okay, there you got a guy. And then again, if this offense is working like it's supposed to and you're sustaining drives and you've got some guys hanging and hands on the hips and you put a burner there on the edge in Boswell, you could get some easy big runs there, and certainly that's what this offense is designed to do and should do if it's clicking.
0: And again, it's going to be fun to see. He talked about the speed of Martavius Boswell, a little guy at 5'9", 170. That's going to be fun. if he gets an opportunity, especially early in the season in some of these games.
1: Yeah, and don't you love guys like that when people talk about him and they say they look effortless but they're flying? That's when you know you can really cook. So I'm interested to watch him get on the field.
4: And he's a little bit different because he's a JUCO kid coming in. So, you know, he's played at a higher level than the high school guys. Now, he hasn't been at the Power 4 level, but again, he's sort of in between those, and obviously Cook has played at the very high level, even before his time at Jacksonville State, of course, at TCU. He was playing for the Horned Frogs, so he's
1: led him
4: played
1: in rushing.
4: Football.
1: Yeah, he was their leading rusher that year, yeah. Also had 9 rushing touchdowns. He talks about that in the podcast. He just said he didn't do enough research in style of play when he was coming out of high school and just didn't feel that system fit for him. He said that's part of why he went to Jacksonville State, and certainly it paid off. It fit him, and part of why he wanted to come here. He feels this offensive system fits him as well. You know, Talley and Boswell are interesting because if you talk to the coaches, it's over the last couple of weeks, they have made a big leap here. So they're really starting to get it together and understand what's going on. And it's part of the benefit of having these extra practices now is you can really hit the ground running here next week when camp opens, not just trying to mix those guys in early. They're already going to be full go when you hit it in the first week of August.
0: 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We also want to remind you something else on Metro News TV coming up, the 2026 West Virginia Prep Football Showcase. 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The special recaps the 2026 Coalfields and Company West Virginia Prep Football Showcase from Pony Lewis Field, Morgantown High. The program features many of West Virginia's top high school football prospects from all the classes in the state, along with expert analysis and an early look at the teams and the players expected to make headlines this year. So that is the West Virginia Prep Football Showcase coming to Metro News TV on Saturday. And again, all the games from the American Legion State Tournament are on Metro News TV, including the showcase game from Game 1 tonight, Morgantown against the host team Beckley, all 4 games tomorrow. And that tournament continues on through Monday. The championship round is scheduled for Monday. All right, guys, great show tonight. We appreciate it, and we'll talk to you again tomorrow.
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4: What a sweet sound with Brent Musburger saying Prime Time. Yes, it is. 7 Eastern, 4 Pacific here in downtown Las Vegas at the Circus Sportsbook and Resort and Casino. I'm Doug Kazarian, and joining me from the East Coast, Northeast, is Will Hill. We have a lot to get through, even though it's a pretty slow day on the actual games, but tons going around in the sports world. We have 2 baseball games. We'll continue to update. I have action in both of them. Will, good to be with you, my man.
5: Doug, pretty slow day. I mean, we could tell it like it is. Get ready for 4 hours of Tigers Royals lock-in. Look, I did the show last Wednesday with Femi the day after the MLB All-Star game, and there was nothing. It was a WNBA game, and there was a Summer League game, and it was actually a super fun 4 hours. So, and I think I still got paid for it. I got to check the bank account. They still paid. We basically just goofed off for 4 hours, and it's fun. These nights with no sports, you get a little creative. We can do some different things, and an AL Central battle. It's funny, Doug. This is actually, and you and I both have bets in here as we go to the top of the second. I actually think it's a huge week for the Tigers because we're about a week from the trade deadline, Doug, and 4.5 games out of a playoff spot. If you don't make up any ground, if you're Detroit in the next week, you're really right on the fence. You probably have to trade Skubal. If you make up ground, you probably keep him. So these are important games for Detroit. So we'll keep an eye on that game, and we'll have fun here these next 4 hours. What do you got? What are you sweating?
4: So I have 2 games going on right now. I had a live bet on this Arizona-St. Louis game. I thought it was a really interesting handicap. It was a getaway day on steroids, as my buddy called it, because Arizona, on its way to the East Coast, flew into St. Louis because they were home yesterday, flew into St. Louis for a game, kind of like an NBA style, and then flying out right afterwards because it's a makeup situation. So I was keeping an eye on things. A lot of base runners. St. Louis had the bases loaded, nobody out. They only got 2 runs through the first couple of innings and have not scored since. Arizona's the one getting runs with 2 outs. So really kind of both ends of the spectrum of the heartache. But I didn't know how to hand it. I thought Arizona would kind of lay an egg, and St. Louis is the better pitching matchup. But St. Louis doesn't do well against righties, and that's what kept me off the game early. But I liked how both games were unfolding, so I bet the under in that game. So we still got some work to do. I think the live total is about 8.5. And then you and I are both involved in the Kansas City-Detroit game just underway. The Nerfy barely catches in many ways in Detroit. So we're through 1. Talk to me about your wager, and I'll follow up and let the people know what I have.
5: Yeah, hard to have 5 base runners combined in the first inning and not get a run, but that's what happened is Tigers on defense first, pitching first as the home team. Bases loaded, 1 out, get a couple strikeouts, they get out of it, and then they get 2nd and 3rd on the bottom of the first, but weren't able to cash in. I have Tigers to score the first run. I like doing this when I have a home team that's a big favorite and a pitcher I like. Thinking, you know what, probably if I can get a clean top of the first against a pitcher I don't like in Dobnak, who's really, you know, contact-friendly, very hittable, mediocre at best. If I can survive and just get a scoreless frame, I become, I think, a favorite. So like -$1.25 now. Look, I'm back on defense, and you're always 1 swing away from losing these. But Tigers to score the first run, I thought was a nice way to play this year, have a little action, immediate gratification, instant gratification. Hopefully it's not too instant. Hopefully we can wait a few minutes and get the Tigers to the plate. But I thought that was a way to attack it. I like doing that sometimes when the home team is the big favorite. So still sweating that out here as we are scoreless in the top of the second. Who are you on? What do you got here?
4: Yeah, so I'm on the first 5 under, 4.5. Now, the game total was 7.5. So usually when it's a low total, I think the odds of extra innings are higher, one would think, because it's or the tight money line, I should say. So I was apprehensive to get involved with the game total, but I thought usually the splits 4.5, 7.5. Now, overnight, that was -115, came down to 4. So I'm under 4 as well, -05. I loaded up a little bit more just because I like the pitching. Melton's been fantastic the last couple months,
5: yes.
4: And the other end of the spectrum, he's been fine. So I was sitting there, but I really was surprised that it wasn't a 3.5, given that given it. But it's you know, I think odds makers really have to get caught in between just the 3.5, the 4, the 4.5, and then obviously the corresponding juice. One thing I wanted to ask you, Will, is you said team to score first. Sometimes what I do sort of a twist to that. I do first team, like a race to 3 runs or something like that, because, you know, especially when you're back in the home team, you give them a half inning just like you did. But also, in case of the fluke, like bloop single, double, you know.
5: Sure.
4: Ball gets away, guys on second, nobody out, you know, seeing eye single. Just, it gives me a little buffer as long as I trust the bats. So it's saying my pitcher can hold you to 2 runs or less quicker than yours can. I actually like, especially with the Dodgers, because their offense is so ridiculous, I'll do race to 4 or 5 runs sometimes. And if, because it's three-way, so neither gets there. It's a losing bet. It's not a push. But I that's a way I kind of give myself a little buffer, and it's another way to play it. Again, it's good to have everything in your tool belt and just use the right tool for the certain situation. So that's something that I really encourage people to consider, at least, because I'm new to it, and I would imagine our audience is relatively new to it as well.
5: Yeah, and we're already back to sweating here because a leadoff double for the Royals. So trouble right away in the top of the first. Nelton was able to work out of it. And as you mentioned, he's been fantastic. He had great numbers in the minor leagues, huge strikeout numbers. A lot was expected of him. Kind of a rough start to his career, but he has started to show that potential. He looks like the real deal, top of the rotation type of guy. We got a ground ball to third to get the first out without the runner advancing. Now we have a line drive with 2 outs here. So got a chance to get out of it as long as we get a base hit. And then hopefully get the Tigers to the plate to get one across. Do you did you agree, disagree, my little spiel about Skubal, where, you know what, right now, boy, if the trade deadline was today and I'm 4.5 games out of a playoff spot, I'm not sure if I'm trading him, but I'm sure listening to offers and fielding every call. Do you agree if you get a little closer, you probably keep him? If you don't make up any ground in the next week or so, you probably deal him? Where are you at with the Tigers and what they should do with Skubal?
4: So a lot of us have become knowledgeable or experts in this kind of realm because of fantasy sports, right? I agree that no one should be off limits. You know, the Mets made the announcement, these 5 guys are not on the market. Well, what if the Dodgers called and offered Ohtani for one of your guys? You would take it, right? So nobody should be off the table, much like fantasy sports. You should always, and even more so fantasy, because there's no locker room chemistry or any of the intangibles you have to worry about. In terms of the Tigers specifically, I think Skubal wants to stay there. I think you can go for it, but I mean, there's the, you know, on the flip side of things, look at the Nationals, right? They're kind of in the playoff mix, and Griffin is on the block, if you will, or at least reported and rumored to be traded. And he's their only great pitcher that they have, a really good pitcher. So I see both ways, because getting to the playoffs doesn't mean you're an actual contender. And I would just have apprehension on that, because you're really trying to win the whole thing. Yes, you want to treat the fans to a winning culture and everything, but you're really trying to win it all. Can the Tigers win it all? Maybe in the AL. Maybe they get crazy things happen. We saw the Rangers and the D-backs get to the World Series not too long ago. But it has to meet my demands. Now, I think it's not binary as well. It's not, do I trade them or not? I think the Tigers are in that situation that you described. Can just mean their asking price goes higher. So you have to meet this threshold. You know, 3 weeks ago it was this. Now we're going higher. Now this is where we set the bar if you want to come get this lefty ace.
5: Makes sense, and the Tigers do get out of it. So if you bet the over in this game, you're up to some early frustrations. Like, man, I got the bases loaded with 1 out. Then the next inning, I had 2nd and 3rd with 2 outs, and then I had a leadoff double. So and I've scored no runs so far. So a lot of ducks left on the pond. But I'm with you. It'll be an interesting situation to follow in the next week or so. I love the trade deadline. It's fun. Skubal, Mason Miller, the Padres are another team. They lost today. You can squint and talk yourself into being the race.

0: That's certainly tempting. Or do I say, you know what, Mason Miller, I'll have my rotation as is, but in a big playoff game, I can pretty much guarantee the last 5-6 outs of a playoff game, I'll go for Miller. Who would you be prioritizing?
1: Honestly, it's the ace, because that's what you're dealing with the Dodgers. You need a guy to you may not have the lead after 7 innings again, yeah, in any game. And also, you can bring in these guys to throw, get 2 outs, 3 outs. You know, you can be very creative. Haber, which the Brewers did, would bring him in the 6th if there was a jam and the meat of the quarter was up. And between innings, right? We saw, we've seen aces, and obviously not everyone can do this, but guys can pitch their throwing day, their off day between starts,
0: sure,
1: can come in and get you a couple outs or things along those lines. So I think you got to go for the guy who can go, and Scoobles, you know, demonstrated it over time. So that's where I would sit in this. By the way, we got out of that half inning, and my over under, my live over under on the game is back to 7.5 in St. Louis for Arizona and St. Louis. So I guess the question is, I told myself a couple innings ago, the live line was 9.5. If I got to 7.5, do I just bet over and abort? Do I just eat it and take, just eat the juice and live to fight another day? Or do I get greedy now that I got to 7.5? Obviously, it's a question we always present ourselves, but I think you have to evaluate. Did something happen in the game? Where are we with the lineups the next half inning? I think that's all part of the equation, don't you think?
0: Yeah, and again, did you overbet it? Did you overbet your bankroll?
1: Which I did a little bit. I think I did. I've been hot the last couple days. I don't want to go 5-1 and be even, right?
0: There you go. There you go. I mean, it is always tempting to get a middle, but you know, we've all had that feeling where you try to get clever and you get off your original bet, you go for the middle, and the original bet wins, and you're like, man, why did I just give away a winner? So I will not lead the witness. I'll let you decide here. You have good betting acumen. You're either going to hedge or you're not. I'm not going to give you a life raft here. You're a big boy. You're going to figure this out, and I think you're going to do the right thing, whatever you choose.
1: And you can always hedge some of it, too. You can get off half of it, right? You can just eat some juice, because all that does is change the juice on the other part of things. All right, we have a stacked show to get to. Bunch of awesome guests. Bottom of the hour, Ian Cameron is going to join us to talk CFL. Yeah, there's a light day left in sports here stateside, but not in the Canada to our northern friends, so he's going to join us. We're still keeping an eye on LeBron, so Andy Baskin, Ryan McIntyre. We're going to talk some college football. Brett McMurphy attended SEC Media Days. He'll join us in less than two hours from now. And also, Logan Windsor, professional handicapper from Milwaukee area, is going to join us. And we're going to look ahead to Friday's slate. Still plenty to get through on this slow Thursday night. This is VSiN Primetime.
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4: Nobody move. Nobody gets hurt. We're rolling along here, Will. We've escaped a lot of jams, both of us in both games as well. Feel like, you know, Follow the Money earlier was talking about all these craps table stories. I feel like I'm channeling my superstitions when in the casino for those table games. He is Will Hill. I am Doug Kazarian. Yes, this is VSiN Primetime at VSiN, the Sports Betting Network. In less than 15 minutes, we're talking a little CFL with Ian Cameron, who joins VSiN Primetime every Thursday. Great analysis on the football that is going on right now. So Ian's going to join us. And then top of the hour, Andy Baskin, a radio host in Cleveland, as we have Panda Watch becomes LeBron Watch 4.0. So we're going to get the latest intel there, because obviously the futures market with prediction markets is oh so relevant. And then we're going to be talking football with Ryan McIntyre and Brett McMurphy. So lots to get through, and we'll even take a look at tomorrow's baseball card. But we have two games going on right now. Arizona got some runs with two outs and still leads at Busch Stadium 4-2. They're in the top of the eighth. It's a one-game series, a makeup of a rain game from earlier this season. So the D-backs just come in town for one game, and then they're on their way to the East Coast, and it looks like we have a home run or a double. A double, it looks like. Maybe not. I think they're reviewing it. It's a double. So leadoff double in the eighth, and I go back to sweating out my under 7.5, as before that at bat, Will, the live over-under was 7. So I got greedy, and now the market's at 8 and may never come back.
5: When you're dealing, when you have a couple runs to play with, whether you have an under, and you know, sometimes with a side, do you ever wish, and that was very close to a home run, do you ever wish, even though it doesn't really make sense, that you'd rather just have the home run than just start putting base runners on? Sometimes I feel like the home run is cleaner, where, you know what, take your solo home run, clear out the bases. I know there's no logic to it, because being at home is better than being at second, and and vice versa for the under purposes. But do you get what I mean? Is there, I just like have anxiety when men are on base when I have the under. It's like, you know what, take your run. I got a couple to play with, hit the homer, and then just clear the bases. Is that crazy, or can you relate to
4: that? Well, no, it's really astute observation, because two things. Us as bettors, we have the variance of, like, we can get out of this with no runs, right? Strikeouts, pop-ups, you name it. Or the feast or famine, right? The other end of the spectrum. Also, the pitcher can get greedy just like we can with the live lines, and he's nibbling and not really pitching with the game situation. He's worried about his ERA, trade bait, and, you know, we got a comebacker here. And then nothing stresses me more than the comebacker to the pitcher at the top of the mound, and he's throwing over to first. Don't you half the time expect an airmail?
5: I get more anxious on when he's trying to turn the double play. I feel like that's 50-50. And it's funny, because these pitchers, they throw the ball accurately for a living. But just something about throwing to the base, hitting a moving target, when you're trying to turn a double play, I feel like half the time that ball's either in the outfield or in the dirt, and the infielder has to save him. It's just not as easy as it should be. But the throw to first is a little bit better. That one was kind of easy. And I thought, you know, if he went to second right away, he might have had a shot, as we get a base hit here, and that run is going to come around to score. So we're going to have a 5-2 game. Ugh. Arizona's out in front, and we've got our seventh run, Doug.
4: Yeah, so I'm under 7.5. I need now 11 outs without a run. So we'll see if this materializes. I will say it live on air here, Will. I will abort 7.5 and eat the juice if I can. So I should have jumped on the 7 to side the total. But now we're okay. We're okay. That was... This was a C&I single, too. So they yanked the pitcher, but he wasn't getting rocked. It could have just been where the shift, so to speak, on that one. Hey, it's also NFL season around the corner. We're going to have a Hall of Fame game coming up soon. The NFL preseason only a couple weeks away, and the smart money's already moving lines. Lock in our football special for just $175 before the price goes up next month. 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And I know you have a Coach of the Year play in that one, as well as a division bet, so I encourage everyone to go check it out. Lots to get through this next hour. I'm really excited to talk CFL, because if we need action this weekend, WNBA is on the All-Star break. We may head to the pigskin of games going on this weekend. So we're talking to Ian Cameron in 10 minutes from now. I also want to get the latest in LeBron. I saw something from a radio host in the Bay Area, and he thinks LeBron is trying to use leverage and things like that to just get one of these teams like the Warriors to kind of cave on the standoff. So I was on Follow the Money yesterday as a guest, and I said, he's not just sitting there with his feet up. There's a reason for the delay. And it has to do with where he ends up. Like, there's a, like I said, standoff going on here. So I don't think this is him just milking the spotlight. I think that's kind of nonsense for a guy who's worth over $1 billion.
5: By the way, as somebody who's on VSiN, but when I'm not on, I'm listening. I think it's a company policy. And I didn't see an email about it, but it's an unofficial company policy, Doug. I think we have to have the caveat. We apologize to the audience before we discuss LeBron, because anytime you bring up LeBron, I'm sure you get it too, you get the stop talking about LeBron. Who cares? Nobody cares. He's one of, I mean, at worst, the two or three best players of all time, maybe the best player of all time. He's probably still top 20, 25 in the league. So, and it's July. There's not much going on. So we acknowledge, we get, you know, people in the audience get sick of it, but we have to talk about it. So that apology's out of the way. I completely agree, because I think I was with Femi Benfait last night asking, like, okay, we're all complaining, getting anxious. What's he doing? Make a decision, which, you know what? Our lives aren't going to change. We can wait. And I brought up the point, what do you think he's thinking? What do you think is the delay? Do you think it's, hey, I want Anthony Davis. If you get me Anthony Davis, I'll go there. And we can all make the jokes. Hey, they're old. They won't make it to April. They probably won't. Boy, you get in a playoff series with Davis, Curry, and LeBron. I don't know that they're going to beat the Spurs or the Thunder, but that would be an annoying couple of weeks, if nothing else, if those guys are healthy. So do you get the sense that's it? That he's, if it's Davis in Golden State, I'll come there. If it's not, I'm going to Cleveland or Miami. Is it that simple, or we just don't know anything?
4: I think there's layers to it, right? And I don't know if it's completely that simple, but I think that would sway LeBron. This tweet from Mark Grandy really resonated with me last night. He does some radio in the Bay Area, as I alluded to. What I believe, LeBron wants the Warriors. Golden State Warriors know this. But he thinks other rosters are better. He's right. The weight is to put pressure on Golden State to trade for AD, but the Warriors won't. They shouldn't. LeBron doesn't have his ideal situation to choose from now. And he wants AD, but the Warriors don't want to be cap-strapped, because it's more than just AD beyond this coming season. And that's the issue. And so LeBron has always had things catered to him, because he's taken the max deal, which is less money than he's really worth to a franchise in his prime, not necessarily now. But in his prime, he took less money, so he held franchises hostage and made them sign guys and go into the luxury tax, because he was capped at a number because of the NBA rules, the max player deal. So he made owners push the envelope a little bit. And so he's trying to play hardball with these franchises, but he doesn't have the same influence and power that he once did.
5: Makes sense. And I mean, you could say, in your point about max deal, he's worth more than that. He absolutely was in his prime. It's not even debatable. Right. You can also say, you know what, LeBron, you're going to get buried. One day we're all going to be buried. You're going to be buried with more money than you can ever spend. Don't you just want to win one more and do what Brunson did and make a little room for someone else? So you could always look at that both ways. Right now,
4: yeah, but I don't think it's life his on the salary. Line. He's I think on, he wants.
5: Go
4: team.
5: Ahead.
4: I think he wants a better team around him in Golden State.
5: Yeah. No, I agree. I mean, I just mean in past years, you know what? Right. You could have taken a little less and just gotten some players with the Lakers instead of taking every last dollar. What a month from now, LeBron is on what team?
4: You asked me this a while ago. I still think Golden State. I think he'll end up there. There's a reason for the delay. It's because his heart wants Golden State. And I don't think he's going to go somewhere where he doesn't want to go. And that's the key. I think he wants it in an ideal situation, but if all the dust settles, he'll still go there. That's my gut, and that's why. But we'll talk to radio host in Cleveland. He's way more plugged in than I am. He'll have some news for us at the top of the hour. But I think it's interesting, and as you mentioned, you can bet on this. This isn't just sports talk, low-hanging fruit that's just filling the airways past the time. I mean, there's a huge line movements in this market. Anything that you want to take a stab at, just given it's a fake market?
5: You have the odds in front of you? Because I don't have the odds in front of me. I'm actually looking at Twitter, making sure my mentions are not being cursed out for us talking about LeBron for a segment. Do you have the odds in front of you?
4: No, I'm too busy watching the Cardinals bullpen get
5: I see it
4: raked over the goals.
5: We will tease it. We'll come back. We'll dissect. We'll find the odds.
4: Well, here, I have it here. So Miami's 46%, 44% now at Kalshi. So, you know, a little over 50%, you know, sorry, a little less than 50%. So you're looking at like plus 105 kind of stuff. That's Miami.
5: I wouldn't bet the plus 105.
4: No.
5: Yeah.
4: Cleveland's now in second place at 29%. Golden State, 15%.
5: It'd be between Golden State or Cleveland. Boy,
4: I think if he wanted to go there, he'd already be going there. That's why he's trying to make Golden State a better situation with the AD stuff.
5: Yeah, and then there's the thought that, hey, I want to go to Cleveland, but I want you to trade Harden for Kyrie because me and Harden don't really mesh, you know, from a basketball standpoint. I'd probably bet Golden State at those odds.
4: I maintain there's a reason behind all the delays. All right, we're going to talk some CFL straight ahead. Again, more on this LeBron stuff, top of the hour with the radio host in Cleveland. He's Will Hill. I'm Doug Kazarian. We're talking CFL straight ahead here on VSiN Primetime.
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4: Just two games left on this Thursday on the diamond in Major League Baseball. Both are underway. One winding down. St. Louis getting boat raced right now at home, 7-2. Arizona's got the bases chucked. It was a 2-0 Cardinals lead and looked like they would blow it open, but did not convert some bases loaded situations, and now the D-backs have just rallied back. Meanwhile, other end of the spectrum, we're scoreless through three in Detroit. Tigers hosting the Royals, so we'll keep an eye on that one. Both pitchers, Melton and Dobnak, pitching well. Alongside Will Hill, I am Doug Kazarian. This is VSiN Primetime. Right now we're bringing in professional handicapper north of the border, Ian Cameron, who joins VSiN Primetime every Thursday to talk a little CFL amongst other things. Ian, good to be with you, man. And, you know, it's pretty light lift right now in the actual sports world. WNBA is on the All-Star break. Golf is all those rounds have completed. So not a lot going on, but we're going to lean on you for some CFL action. What do you want to tell us about?
15: Yeah, Doug, good to be with you. Absolutely. I mean, when you look at the CFL this season, it's been very entertaining. We're starting, unfortunately, and early in the season, we had just a slew of these games going over the total. It's kind of leveled off the last couple of weeks. I mean, it was two overs, two unders in the CFL games last week. And I think part of that, too, is we're starting to see, unfortunately, some quarterback injuries. Three teams have lost their starting quarterback: Bull Levi Mitchell, Hamilton, Zach Collaros, Winnipeg, and Nathan Rourke. Most recently with the BC Lions, seeing him go down to injury. So I think that's also played a part in the scoring kind of slowing down a little bit. But you mentioned how it's a soft time of the year with the sports calendar. That's probably a big reason why three of the four week eight games in the CFL this week are on CBS Sports Network. The game tonight's on CBS Sports Network, and the Saturday and Sunday games are as well. And speaking of the U.S. television deal that CFL has, it's probably going to change next year because the CBS Sports Network deal is up after this year. And the CFL's very interested in an outlet like Amazon Prime or DAZN or some kind of streaming service to be the new provider, I guess, for the games south of the border. So keep an eye on that next year.
5: Ian, it's so interesting you bring up CBS Sports because I've made this point to Matt. I've been betting this league since, you know, I was in college 20 years ago, where it's on during the summer. It's football. It's something to watch. It's something to bet. But I will bet it less when it's not on TV because, look, I don't want to sweat the games as much when they're not on TV, which is kind of a square approach. But I'm sure a lot of people share that sentiment. So it's funny you mention that. But another thing you mentioned is the totals. Boy, 56, 60, 56 and a half and 57. Are there value at this point on the unders? I know you said the unders have made a comeback here. Any of these totals you like here during this week?
15: Yeah, Will, let's start with the game tonight, where I think there is value on the under. Edmonton and Saskatchewan. Cody Fajardo, the quarterback of Edmonton. It's a long time ago now he was the quarterback of the Nevada Wolfpack, a very long time ago. But he is a quarterback that is more of an intermediate short passer of the football. They rely on Justin Rankin, a very good running back, and they do have a couple injuries on the offensive line. So that could slow down the Edmonton offense a bit. Meanwhile, Saskatchewan gets Roland Milligan Jr., probably the best corner on their team and one of the best cover corners in the entire CFL. So that's a huge boost to their defense. And the one problem for Saskatchewan has been stopping the run this year. And they're bottom four in the league and as far as yards per rush allowed and rushing yards per game allowed. And Edmonton, if they get Justin Rankin going, boy, it just makes things a lot more easier for Fajardo and opens things up down the field in the passing game as well. And not an odd, but it's been very proven that, first of all, Edmonton's been a bad team in this league the last few years, really bad. And they're off to a 5-1 start. They are clearly a better team this year. But even in those bad years, Edmonton has played well in Saskatchewan. It's hard to really wrap your head around it, but they're actually 3-2 straight up and a perfect 5-0 against the spread the last five trips to Saskatchewan for Edmonton when they've been on the road. So, and then you factor in Saskatchewan had the death of a teammate earlier this week in an awful car accident where he was driving on the wrong side of the road and another innocent driver got killed. It's just a horrific, horrific situation. And you wonder if that's maybe a negative for Saskatchewan tonight as they take the field. So I think Edmonton could be a live underdog here. I like them plus the points. I would definitely lean under as well.
4: All right, let's talk more about that. I was going to say, you were looking at the under, but your first official play is Edmonton plus the points. So, you know, this is a battle of what? The West Division, top two teams there. Key numbers we hear about in the NFL so much, not so much in college, 3-4. This is 5-ish, 4.5. You know, scoring's different in CFL. You can get 1 point. So my question to you is, you know, how much are the key numbers that we're accustomed to here in professional football stateside?
15: Yeah, Doug, it's still important. Yeah, absolutely. Yeah, because you actually don't get as many single points or rouges as you used to, because now if you do not take a knee in the end zone and if you don't recover the ball in the end zone or it goes out the back of the end zone, you don't get a point anymore. So they have amended, you know, the single point rouge rule a little bit. So you don't quite get nearly as many single point situations. It's still important. Like, obviously, 3.5 still better than 3. If you're laying 6.5, that's still better than 7. If you're taking 7.5, that's better than 7. So your key numbers still matter. Maybe not nearly as much as in NFL and college football, but it's still important to get the best of it, especially around those key numbers.
5: Ian, futures. If I had a $100 free bet to throw on somebody, the Alouettes are the short shot plus 200. The Rough Riders are plus 250. Everyone else is about 5-6-1 or longer. Is there value right now on anyone?
15: I would say right now, if I had to pick a team that's got a little bit of value to them, I mean, I think Montreal is the rightful favorite. I wouldn't be surprised if they win it, you know, at this point in time. I would think maybe a team like Calgary could have some value because they have an electrifying offense with Vernon Adams. It's a great segue to the Friday night game because I think my strongest position, certainly from a side perspective this week, is Calgary. They're 2-4, but I think they're better than that. They just lost back-to-back games to Montreal, who have been awesome. Nobody's been able to stop Davis Alexander and this Montreal offense. But Vernon Adams Jr. has been throwing the football well. They do need that defense to step up. They have a great running back in Dedrick Mills, and they face a Winnipeg team that is bottom two as far as run defense this year. So Mills should be able to run the football well for Calgary. That'll open things up for Vernon. Another thing that I like is the scheduling spot here. Winnipeg beat Ottawa Sunday night. It was Drew Brown at quarterback. He was facing the team that traded him away because they didn't think he was good enough. Well, he rallied Winnipeg to beat Ottawa in overtime Sunday night. They were coming back home, short week, that Sunday to Friday turnaround. That is not very easy for Winnipeg. And Calgary now with losing by 2 in week 1 at home to Winnipeg. So you got a little revenge angle in there. So I definitely like Calgary. Calgary is one of two CFL teams that are a perfect 6-0 to the over. This season. Hasn't mattered what the total is. They've been going over the total. So for that reason, I think we have a high scoring game in Winnipeg as well.
4: All right. So over 59, your strongest play though, Calgary plus 2. I like the situation. What about your favorite play on Saturday? A couple options out there. Talk us through that.
15: This is probably a light bet for me, BC plus 4.5. I had this spot circled for weeks because you always look ahead and see the schedule. This is Toronto's 7th road game in 7 weeks without a bye week. It's brutal. And 4 of the 5 have been west travel to Calgary, to Winnipeg, to Saskatchewan, and now to Vancouver, BC, the longest travel of all. The problem is BC doesn't have their quarterback, Nathan Rourke. And the guy that replaced him, and if you remember him in college, you know this guy was boom or bust. He looked great one game and awful the next. Chase Brice. He played his college quarterback at Duke, Clemson, App State for the most part. And it was a little bit of good, a little bit of bad. From him in college football. And you got the bad Chase Brice last week. Now, in fairness to him, in his defense, Nathan Rourke got injured the first drive of the game. He's got to come in cold off the bench. He had 4 interceptions, last week against Edmonton. You know, the miraculous thing, guys, is they covered for me. I had BC in that game, and they somehow, they were plus three, and they lost by two. So give BC's defense credit. Even though Chase Price had a rough day, they managed to keep them in that game. But I like this situation enough, even, and I got to think with Chase Price getting a full week of practice, that's going to help. He's got to be better than he was last week. And Toronto's not a very good defensive team right now. I like Chad Kelly and what the offense has given them, but and they have some injuries as well. So I think the situation is still good enough to take BC. It's not going to be a strong bet now without Rourke, but seven road games in a row in 7 weeks without a bye is very difficult to overcome. And that's what Toronto's got to try to do.
4: The great point about the backup quarterback, full week of practice, game plan implemented, much different than when you see someone thrown to the wolves in the game when a quarterback goes down. Real quick, Ian, 30 seconds or so. I remember in college, my buddy was from Toronto. He said there were two teams in the league, both named Rough Riders. Is that really the case back then?
15: It was. There was Ottawa and Saskatchewan, but then Ottawa lost their team. Now they got him back, and they called them the Red Blacks instead. So we're not. We don't have two Rough Riders anymore. Just quickly, guys, on the Sunday game, yeah. I think that's a high-scoring game. I like Hamilton team total over with Trey Ford. He gave them some spark offensively. Montreal's given up 27 or more in every game. They've scored 30 or more in all but one game. That feels like a high-scoring game. I think Hamilton, too, keeps it somewhat competitive, but I would want to split it up between the spread and the team total over just because I worry about that defense. No defense has been able to stop Montreal so far this year.
4: Yeah, the Alouettes hosting the Tiger Cats. Alouettes 5-1. All right, Ian, thanks so much, man. Great stuff, as always. That is Ian Cameron from Canada giving us a little CFL breakdown. He is Will Hill. I'm Doug Kazarian. We're going to have a live bet for you on the diamond. I will. Straight ahead here on VSiN Primetime.
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4: 15 minutes from now, we're going to talk to a Cleveland radio host. He's the guy who scooped that the NBA, particularly Adam Silver, wants LeBron to announce his decision so they can do the season schedule. And LeBron's camp, not too thrilled with that pressure. So we'll talk to him and obviously LeBron watch top of the hour here. Alongside Will Hill, I'm Doug Kazarian. This is VSiN Primetime, keeping an eye on really one game left. The other one's in the ninth. Scoreless, bottom four between Detroit and Kansas City. And Will, we're both invested in this game. You have the Tigers to score first. So in a scoreless game in the fourth, you've got your money's worth in terms of entertainment, I'll tell you that. But you need Detroit to scratch. I'm under four in the first five. I'll concede a run just so you can win. And as long as it's just a run, I don't want to sweat out the fifth, but maybe we'll have to ask you to sweat out another inning. I'd like to get my run in the fifth just to win rocking chair. So more importantly for our audience that doesn't have any action, that may want a little action on this Thursday night, not much left to out there. What do you do when you see a pitcher's duel like this? Cause the live total is 4.5 and we're scoreless bottom four, and that's the end of the inning. So we're going to the fifth now, scoreless. It's not any no-hitters. We've had some runners on, particularly the first inning. How do you approach this? Because it's tempting to think this is going to be more of the same. But the flip, because what happens here, and this is the key point, is the in-game betting lines use the closing line. So if the closing line was like 15 in the game in course, it's going to be a higher live number than if it was already expected to be a pitcher's duel. They just sort of do the math and the remaining innings. Is there any sort of rule of thumb you have in these types of situations?
5: No, just because, like you said, it's based on the algorithm, and they basically account for a run an inning. And you know what? If it was 4-3 right now, maybe you jack it up a little. If it's 0-0, you tone it down a little, but you're still, your baseline is around a run an inning. So there's five innings left in the game. We're looking at 4.5. So I think it's dangerous to think, well, you know what? It's scoreless through four. This is a dead under, even in the live total, because you know what? 2-2, you lose. And that's what is that? A bloop in a home run. And then a walk on a home run for the other team, it's 2-2, and you automatically get a fifth run. So, and plus, you know, you start to get the third time through the lineup. You start to get the bullpens. Kansas City does not have a good bullpen. If I had to play a total right now, I'd probably go over the 4.5. But I think, you know what? It's like you said, a lot of people see, oh, it's scoreless. I got to go under. Well, you know, it's adjusting for that. And it's still, you know, you got to go under the rest of the way. So you've already lost the value on the under. So if I had to play anything right now, I would play the over. How would you answer your own question? What's your philosophy?
4: Well, of course, it's all nuanced, right? Everything's nuanced. Earlier, yes, we had a similar situation in the Guardians game with the Twins. It was scoreless, and then there was a home run in like the fifth or sixth. Those pitchers, Gavin Williams and Taj Bradley, were throwing lights out. Gavin Williams was throwing 100 miles an hour in the fifth or sixth inning. And the announcers will help you. Obviously, you and I are on air right now. But the broadcast, the analyst, who's a former pitcher or former catcher usually, will let you know that their stuff is special that day. They can tell. And if it's different, that's something, that's an advantage you have over the algorithms. The game has started. You know how these guys, quote unquote, look. Now, here in this game, both teams had guys on in the first inning, so it hasn't been smooth sailing. But you can tell if these guys have it or they don't. In that game, I give the managers a lot of props. Both guys through one. Bradley went 109 pitches. Will, combined 206 pitches by each starter. How often do you see that nowadays? So both guys were in a groove. There was no arm fatigue, and the managers just let them get an extra inning. There's nothing jeopardizing anything out here. So in that situation, I did live bet the under and cited it, and then had a little hedge on the over because it went to extras. And that's the other angle you have here. When you're scoreless, should be a tight game the rest of the way. You go to extras, you got the ghost runner. Now, Cleveland didn't score in the 10th or 11th. Twins didn't score at all in the 10th. So both teams, it was quite the roller coaster for me with the live betting. But either way, I'm not opposed to betting under 4.5, but it has to be a situation where both guys really look locked in or the lineups are that bad. Now, leading off the top of the 5th, you have the 9th batter for KC. And another factor here, Bobby Witt Jr. just went on the IL, hadn't played since Monday with back issue, and he's a big piece to that Royals lineup. So that's another part of the handicap. And coming up in the bottom of the 5th of the Tigers is the bottom of the lineup. I believe the 7-6-7-8 or 7-8-9.
5: Yeah, and a market I've been looking at, and it's funny, I think I tweeted about this the other day, and you saw the tweet. Correct score after the 3rd, correct score after the 5th. You could basically do it after all these innings. DraftKings offers it. I'm sure a lot do, as we have one out here in the top of the 5th and a really good play by the Tigers third baseman there. Correct score after 5. And oftentimes 0-0 in the first 3 is like 7-1, 8-1. Scoreless after 5 is anywhere from like 25, 30-1, depending on the pitchers and the total. The other day, Colorado and Washington, it was 15-1 to be scoreless after 3, and it was just offense, offense, and more offense. So I'm sure you got a pretty good price, even though this was a lower total. I'm sure you got a nice, 7-8-1 scoreless after 3, and probably a good 20-25-1 scoreless after 5, which is not home yet, but it's looking good. I mean, those are dangerous to play because you're betting a little to win a lot, and all it takes is one run, one homer. And I think Cleveland, Minnesota, which you mentioned, that almost got home earlier. With I think Cleveland scored in like the bottom of the 5th, so that you at least got your money worth or put yourself in a position to hedge. But your point about extras is so spot on. Where if I'm betting unders, usually I get in, get out at either first 3 or first 5, because even 1-1. Let's just say you're going under 4.5. Each team scores and it's 1-1 going into extras. That's dangerous. You can very easily get 3 runs. You become like an underdog when you've got under 4.5 in extras, because you get a runner on second for both sides. You score, I score, it keeps going. It's just a merry-go-round. So playing these low totals in game, especially when it's a tie game, can be very dangerous. What would you play right now if you had to play something on this 4.5, which I'm sure is trending towards 4, and the under is a big favorite? What would you play as we do get it looks like a double here for Kansas City, as I'm going to have to sweat once again and try to get out of this jam.
4: All right, so that was a 2-2 pitch as well. I would actually play the under. I would look to play the under because I think both guys are locked in. I've been very anti this Royals lineup, but they've heated up a little bit, beating up the Giants a little bit. I think you raised good points on that. If you remember at the beginning of our show, I said I liked the first 5 in this game because of extras, and the game total was 7.5, and I thought 4 had line value because I liked the starters. I'm with you. If I'm betting a side or total, it's usually because of a starting pitching matchup. Therefore, I'm 9 times out of 10 going to bet the first 5, and that's what I like. Now, the odds market is slowly starting to adjust, particularly with aces of mediocre to bad teams like Skeens on the Pirates, Chase Burns on the Reds. The Reds played at Yankee Stadium a few weekends ago, about a month or so ago, and it was a Sunday game, and the Reds were $1.30 on the first 5 line, but for the game, the Yankees were $1.20 because they were at home, and obviously Burns comes out. So you see situations like that, so you do have to pay a little bit of a tax. Sanchez against the Dodgers this week on Monday was $1.45, I think, on the money line, whereas for the game, I think it was like $1.23, depending on the book. So you had to pay 20 extra cents when you're getting the entire Sanchez start and not the bullpen against that relentless Dodgers lineup.
5: Yeah, and one thing I've been doing a lot the last couple of years and giving it out to, getting half a run in that first 5 innings. I do it in college football or the NFL where I can get a half a point in the first quarter. I love being able to win on a tie. So sometimes you see these even matchups, you're like, man, I very rarely lay a half a run in the first 5 just because I hate losing on a push. But that's not a bad angle either, where you know what, this team is a slight dog. I don't know if they're going to win the game, but you give me that half a run, and I would say this, 2-2 after 5 is very a very common score where the 4.5 is a key number for the total, and getting that half a run is so key for the first five, taking that half a run.
4: Yeah, and you don't want to do that half point in the first quarter when you're playing Chip Kelly's Oregon Ducks, because the 7-7 is just not in his vocabulary. By the way, speaking of football, Winners Circle Proxy and VSiN are giving away two incredible prize packages that will put two lucky fans into the world's biggest football contest for free. One winner will receive a $1,000 entry into Circa Survivor, and another will win a $1,000 entry into Circa Million. Both winners will also receive a full-season Winner's Circle proxy service, a VSiN studio tour, and a free month of VSiN Pro. 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I'm fired up for all those contests. Will, a few years ago, I finished T14, so obviously a nice payout in that one in Circa Million, but, you know, one play here and there on that week 18, and you're looking at like a massive couple $100,000 payout.
5: I'm going to win it this year. I haven't told anybody that, but I'm telling you, and I'm telling the VSiN audience first, I'm going to win this year. So I'm excited to win.
4: I like it. He's just Babe Ruth.
5: It's kind of 70%. It's not hard. 75%. Yeah. Not that big of a deal.
4: Not that popular. Not that many people enroll. So go check out those prize packages at Winner's Circle. I'm excited for our next guest. We're going to learn more about LeBron, but also what happened behind the scenes. Are he and Adam Silver at odds? I want to know that. And also what everyone else wants to know. Where's he ultimately going to go? My opinion thinks Golden State. Obviously, I'm not writing that down in pen. So we're going to talk to a radio host from Cleveland. He broke some news this week. We'll ask him about that as well. Andy Baskin standing by from Cleveland. All that and more. He is Will Hill. I am Doug Kazarian. This is VSiN, the Sports Betting Network.
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9: 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VSiN expert Steve Mackinnon has his top six teams who win more or fewer games than their posted win total. Number one team to win more, Miami Dolphins. Over under 4.5, he believes they will win over that number. The Kansas City Chiefs, widely expected to have a bounce back season this year, but Steve Mackinnon says he expects the Chiefs to win fewer than 10.5 games. But it's not his number one team to win fewer than their posted win total. He thinks this 10.5 win team will win around 8 games. You'll find Steve's number one under win total bet in the NFL betting guide at vsin.com/subscribe. With your action update, Mike Sennett on VSiN, the Sports Betting Network.
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4: 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I am Doug Kazarian alongside Will Hill. He is in Connecticut area. I am in downtown Las Vegas, a little coast-to-coast action. And we are watching the one last game going on right now in Major League Baseball, but the Diamondbacks Cardinals are still active at Busch Stadium in the ninth inning. But we have a scoreless game here in the fifth. Will, you're sweating out. Tigers to score first. How do you feel right now? In the fifth inning, we are 0-0.
5: A little bored. You know, you bet these, and part of it, you like the angle. Part of it is like, hey, instant gratification. I'm probably going to win or lose right away. A little sweat. I want to feel something. And then it just, the bases loaded, no one out in the first. For the bad guys, and you're thinking, man, this is in trouble. And here we are, you know, an hour plus later, and still sweating it out. So we'll see here. We do have a one-out single in the fifth. The bottom half, the Tigers are at the plate. So, come on. How about a nice gapper? We score a run, and then, we go down quietly, and we can both win our bets, and we can both be happy here the rest of the show.
4: Yeah,
5: and then I can reinvest in the CFL game that starts in an hour.
4: Right. I'm sitting under four, so I want a little bit. I would like a flex would be 0-0 through five, but I think I've gotten the flex. I had a play of the day, so to speak, and things like that. So we can both become winners here. But you said you want to feel something. You have felt something in this game, especially that first inning. It's been a little hairy. Yes, the last inning or the top half of the inning, we had a runner on second, one out, and we got out of it. So I think we've got our money's worth in terms of entertainment. Now we just want our actual money's worth. I think NBA fans have felt something as well. They want answers. And for more, we're going to bring in Andy Baskin, who hosts The Fan 92.3 in Cleveland. He's been all over this story with LeBron's next team, potentially with the Cavaliers. We've been tracking it for, 4 weeks now almost. And we'll bring in Andy right now, courtesy of the Progressive Guest Line. Andy, appreciate you taking the time. I know you broke some news this week about LeBron's camp in relation to Adam Silver's comments about saying, hey, we need to figure out our Christmas schedule and everything else. What's the very latest there?
25: We're still waiting. We're just waiting to see what's going on. I think we all are. We're in this holding mode of trying to figure out exactly what LeBron's going to do. I think Cavalier fans would love to have him here. They'd be really excited about it. But anyway, it's all wait and see. And I think LeBron's earned the right, like Rich Paul, his agent, said. You know, if he wants to take his time and figure this thing out, knock it out. But, the question is he trying to help general managers reshape the Cavaliers with trades and trying to bring in this guy or that guy? I don't know how that's going to play, which is weird because Rich Paul said earlier this week to teams, look, if you want to go ahead and figure out your team, go figure out your team. We'll follow.
5: Andy, what do you think LeBron is thinking right now? Is it, you know what, if the Warriors get Davis, I'll go there? Does he want the Cavs to trade Harden for Kyrie? Is it none of the above? What do you, if you could get inside LeBron's head right now, what do you think he's debating? What do you think he's hoping, wishing for?
25: I mean, I hate to go back to this happiness line that he's talking about, because there are just so many different endings. Like, if he comes back to Cleveland, everybody says it's a storybook ending. It's a storybook ending. I think if LeBron comes back to Cleveland, it's one of those stories where, you know, he did the full circle. I don't think the pressure is the same in Cleveland as it would be. Let's say you went to Philly, right? And Philly doesn't win. Then all of a sudden you're like, oh, well, what happened to LeBron at the end of his career? If he comes back here or he goes to Miami, it's like, okay, he went full circle. I still think Miami's roster with Giannis makes them extremely tough. And I think he'd be in a great shot there if he's trying to win another.